0: called strike. Crawford grounded out in the first. 1-0 Padres, last of the third. Open stance for Crawford, that awkward crouch. And the one strike pitch down and in with the changeup. 1-1 on J.P. Crawford. Padres run coming in the first and a homer from Gavin Sheets. The 1-1. And that's high. 2-1. Gavin Sheets might want to talk to us again when the Padres see us after he destroyed the first pitch he saw in his first at bat. The 2-1. Up and in, and Crawford got hit. Fastball 92 from Giolito, and it hit Crawford, it looks like, in the right elbow area. And he is hunched over behind the plate. As we pause 10 seconds for station identification, you're listening to Sunday Night Baseball on ESPN Radio and the ESPN app.
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0: Along with Doug Glanville, Christine Lisi at the studios, our ESPN radio crew, Roxy Bernsey with you, T-Mobile Park in Seattle. 1-0, Padres lead the Mariners, 2 outs last of the third, as J.P. Crawford taking his time going down to first base after getting hit by the pitch.
2: Well, the thing about it is it got him on the tricep, and the tough thing about, you know, Crawford being a left-handed batter or a right-handed thrower, that means your throwing arm is facing the pitcher. So when you get hit on that front arm, it's going to do more than just mess up your stroke. You're going to be feeling it every time he throws the ball from shortstop, which will be a lot.
0: 2 outs, Crawford at first. He has one steal this year. And now it's Julio Rodriguez who grounded out of the first. 0-for-1 right-handed hitter. The pitch from Giolito, and Rodriguez skies it out of play off to the right. 0-1 on Rodriguez. 25-year-old Rodriguez. Boy, he's 25 already.
2: Time flies.
0: One strike pitch. Rodriguez lines it to center, hit right toward Jackson Merrill, going back into his right, and straightaway center, just about 10 feet shy of the track, makes the catch. And the side is retired. A runner left for the Mariners. We're through three in Seattle. 1-0 Padres. 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
5: I'm Christine Lisi. Shohei Ohtani, 3 hits, 2 RBI. He's got 8 hits, 8 RBI. His last 4 games, Roki Sasaki, 1 run, 4 hits in 7. Dodgers handed the Angels a 6th straight loss, 10-1. Dodgers swept the weekend freeway series by a combined score of 31-3. Tyrone Taylor made up for a couple of defensive miscues with a game-tying 3-run shot off David Bednar, bottom 9. Rookie Carson Benz drove in the game-winning run, bottom 10. Mets defeated the Yankees 7-6, their 4th walk-off win this season, and 23rd under manager Carlos Mendoza since 2024. Yandy Diaz and Junior Caminero each went deep. Rays doubled up the Marlins 6-3. American League leading Tampa Bay has won 18 of 22 and is 10-1 when Caminero homers this season. Back to you, Doug and Roxy.
0: All right, Christine, 1-0 Padres here in Seattle as we go to the fourth. And Duhar, Sheets, and Machado against George Kirby for the Padres. First inning homer by Sheets, the only run of the ballgame so far, the only hit and only base runner for San Diego against Kirby. As the right-hander making his 10th start. He has been really good this year. Kirby, one of this backstops of this great rotation, rolled to short on the first pitch, the right-handed batting Andujar. J.P. Crawford charged it, fields and throws out Miguel Andujar. And one pitch takes care of Andujar. And now here comes Sheets.
2: Well, it's strange that Emerson took the ball and threw it to left fielder Randy Arozarena, so from third to left, and then he threw the ball in the stands. That was interesting. But, good pitch by Kirby. Slider down and got Andujar to chase.
0: Left-handed slugger Sheets takes the sweeper for a strike at the knees. On the first pitch, he ambushed Kirby for a homer in the first. His eighth of the year. He is 8 for his last 14. One strike pitch inside with a changeup off the glove of the catcher Garver. It's 1-1. Kirby now in his fifth season with Seattle. And the 28-year-old 5-2 coming in with a 2.84 ERA. Picked up a win in his last start at Houston as he misses down low with a changeup, 2-1.
2: We got to talk to Sheets about, you know, his legacy, being his father in the big leagues and just being around the game at a young age and just how that slows things down for him at the big leagues.
0: 2-1 pitch, up and away, 3-1. He grew up around the likes of Cal Ripken and Eddie Murray in the Orioles clubhouse. We won't hold it against him that Greg Olson was around, too.
2: Olson was around, and that curveball was pretty much changed my career.
0: 3-1, and Sheets takes inside ball 4. And draws a one-out walk. First issued by Kirby, who coming in at walk just 14 in 57 innings.
2: Kirby is known to be in the zone, literally and figuratively. I mean, he attacks and likes the fastball, confident that he could put it anywhere he needs to. Works the top of the zone really well. So free pass is something he absolutely abhors.
0: Here's Machado and the pitch. And that's in there, a sinker. 97 from Kirby for strike one to Machado, who struck out in the first. Sheets the runner at first, one down. 1-0 Padres in the fourth. First base side of the hill for Kirby. Hands together just above the belt. One strike pitch. Swinging a ground ball left side toward the hole to his right, Crawford Fields. Slings to second, the turn. Young on the first. Two. Double play, nicely done by the Mariners, and J.P. Crawford ranging to the hole. Nothing across for San Diego in the fourth. We go to the last of the fourth inning. Heart of the order coming up for the Mariners. 1-0 Padres. 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
0: Out of the order for the Mariners, Naylor, Arozarena, Rayleigh against Lucas Giolito. Last to the fourth, 1-0 San Diego as Giolito kicks in a curveball, rolled back to the mound, a comebacker, jogging halfway to first as Giolito fields and underhands to France, one out.
2: The thing is, they're trying to sneak attack Giolito, and he continues to throw different pitches. He throws the slow curveball. He's thrown sliders. He's thrown fastballs off the zone. He's thrown changeups. You know, he seems to be a step ahead of teams that are trying to ambush him, and it's not working well for the Mariners.
0: Randy Arozarena shows bunt, and he takes a fastball for a strike. He struck out in the second. Giolito all in sunlight, home plate engulfed in shadow now as the one strike pitch is high. Fastball, one ball, one strike. In about 20 minutes, the hitters will be much more comfortable with shadow completely engulfing the mound. 1-1 pitch and a curve is lifted high in the air, shallow left coming in his sheets. And he makes a one-handed catch in shallow left for out number two.
2: I mean, if you think of it like a strobe light, that sort of light, dark, light, dark, light, dark. That's what you start to get as a hitter. And part of it is the baseball, you know, lights up one side, plus it's spinning. So you're trying to read the break. And that subtle loss of ability to read the spin is going to be the difference of squaring one up and missing one completely.
0: Luke Rayleigh, the only hit so far for the Mariners, takes a curve in the dirt for ball one. Left-handed batter pulled one through the hole right side for a single in the second. 1-0 the count on Rayleigh, the Mariners right fielder. Leads him in homers this year. And that pitch is skied behind third. Crossing into foul ground is Andujar, racing with his back to home plate, and he can't make the catch. It lands about 3 feet in front of him, just couldn't get to it. And he seemed unsure, and that was a difficult play with his back toward home plate.
2: Yeah, difficult play. Runs the over-the-shoulder catch, but last second, he's peeking up, almost looking for help. He looks down and is trying to find Sheets.
0: Or he was worried Sheets was there.
2: That too. But Sheets really wasn't in the area code. And Bogaerts might have an angle, but just Bermuda triangle ball just dropped in between the three of them. And gives Rayleigh, who, by the way, a hot hitter, another chance. And I'm sure Giolito would prefer that play was made.
0: Left-handed hitter deep in the box to turn the 1-1 from Giolito, and Rayleigh lifts it back out of play. Over the screen, about 15 rows on the third base side of home plate. 1-2 on Luke Rayleigh.
2: You mentioned the short arm delivery by Giolito, and you know, we talked to his manager. He's sort of speculating on, well, you know, is it protecting his elbow? It's so short, but it also is deceptive. You know, picking up the ball as a hitter, it seems like it's coming out of like one of those pitching machines.
0: 1-2. Swing and a miss. Fooled him with a changeup in the dirt. And a feeble swing by Rayleigh, who's down on strikes. Third punch out for Giolito. 1-2-3 go the M's. We're through four. 1-0 Padres. This is Sunday Night Baseball on ESPN Radio and the ESPN app.
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0: as Kirby missing with a sweeper down low to Bogaerts, right-handed batter, grounded out in the second. He is 0-for-1. One defensive change for the Mariners as we open up the fifth. A new shortstop, Leo Rivas, replacing J.P. Crawford. 1-0 pitch in there from Kirby for a strike.
1: And we were talking earlier, when you're a left-handed batter but you're a right-handed thrower, that right arm is exposed. And he has an elbow pad, but he got it right on the tricep, right above the pad, and you could tell he was stunned by that hit.
0: 1-1 pitch, swing and a miss. Mighty cut at a changeup by Bogaerts, and it's 1-2.
1: So it starts to swell up on you, blow up, so they're saying, okay, let's just back off, put some ice on it, and maybe you get back in there the next game. But it felt that he couldn't go, and he did have one play that he worked on, you know, was able to execute, but clearly it was problematic for him.
0: 1-2. Swing off the end of the bat, cute foul on the first base side by Bogaerts, and we'll do it again. And down holds 1-2, and Bogaerts leading off the fifth. And J.P. Crawford started that nice double play, but got hit by the pitch and now forced to leave the game. 1-2 as Kirby winds the pitch. Swinging a foul to play. That one took a bite out of Mitch Garver. The catcher is hobbling around home plate. May have gotten him on the left, inside of the left foot, maybe.
1: Kind of a sweeper, and he pulled it and got the top of the foot. It looked like it missed that part that, you know, covers the top of the foot. The shin guards go all the way down, and then it covers. And there's a little open space that it could miss that and get your toe. And he was not happy about it.
0: His Sergeant Hulka. Remember from Stripes?
1: Taking me back, man.
0: And our big toe is Sergeant Hulka. As Mitch Garver is getting checked out by the
1: ouch.
0: Athletic trainer for the Mariners, along with Dan Wilson, who knows about getting beat up behind the plate and wearing the tools of ignorance. Longtime Mariners catcher. 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Garver's okay. He's going to stay, and he's back in the squad. And wind up from Kirby, and the 1-2 pitch is low with a sweeper.
1: The Mariners can't afford another catcher knocked out, for sure. It takes a world of effort to bring any catcher up to speed with a full staff managing it, and very tough.
0: 2-2. And that's outside. Fastball missing, 98. Full count now on Bogaerts leading off the fifth. And Cal Raleigh, right now there isn't a real timetable for when they hope to get him back out with an oblique injury. 3-2. And that's ball four, missed down and away. And there's a challenge from the pitcher, Kirby. So an ABS challenge. It was ball four ruled. And it is just off the low outside edge.
1: What in the world? I mean, less than a tenth of an inch. I mean, wow. So, yeah, down and away, both the corner. I mean, literally the corner. And seemed like Kirby, did Kirby call that? You know, it seemed like it was a communication, Kirby to catcher, and umpire was correct.
0: Bogaerts at first. Jackson Merrill takes outside. Left-handed batter fouled out in the second. He is 0-for-1. 1-0 the count on Merrill. Just 1 for his last 23 and 0 for his last 18. And he has struck out 9 times. Runner goes. Pitch is low. And a steal without a throw as the ball popped out of the hand of Garver. And diving in despite no throw. And Bogaerts steals second base with his 6th of the year.
1: Well, they know that Kirby does not do a great job of holding runners. One season he gave up 21 stolen bases out of 27 attempts, and they historically have run at a high success rate against him. And that's that X factor where you can squeeze across another run, and we know the Padres are not hitting the ball very well.
0: 2-0 to Merrill, goes the other way, slicing it toward the left field line, racing over. Rosarena makes the catch over toward the corner, running it down. And back to second goes Bogaerts, 1 out. A Rosarena had a great break on it, and that ball was slicing away from him.
1: Left-handed batter, inside-out pitch, so that ball is going to take some carry. And it took a Rosarena straight angle towards the wall. Catches it on the backhand, takes a

0: couple steps, looks up, and Bogarts went about halfway and then decided to go back.
1: And the struggles continue for Merrill. He is now 0 for his last 19. Runner at second, one out. Here is Laureano, 1-0 Padres. Kirby the pitch, swing and a miss, mighty cut, pulling off a sweeper. And it's 0-1.
0: Well, it's always fun to talk to managers about the automated ball strike system and what is their strategy. And one thing that's very clear is these umpires are really good, because on these challenges, the balls are, you know, inch, less than an inch.
1: One strike pitch, Laureano grounds it foul, got jammed, and rolls it over near the Padres' dugout. It's 0-2. And that one that he challenged, 1/10 of an inch, missed off the corner.
0: Less than. I mean, you couldn't, when you saw the picture, the image of the zone and the ball, there was, you couldn't see the space between the ball and the zone, and it was a ball. So that is, you know, that, I mean, that's as close as you possibly can get. So it just underscores how good these umpires are.
1: From this set, Kirby, a look back, another glance at Bogarts, the 0-2. Laureano lines it foul off to the right. Into the second deck.
0: Well, I think what's also notable is how often you have a hitter kind of, or a pitcher just kind of question it, but they're not challenging it because it is borderline. And the umpires are like, well, you could challenge it if you're sure.
1: The 0-2, low and away with a sweeper to the right-handed batter. 1-2 on Ramon Laureano. Came up as a center fielder, but now playing right field. And has adapted and playing a corner outfield very well. Has always had a rocket for an arm.
0: Oh, yeah.
1: Henceforth, the name Laser Ramon. The 1-2. Check swing. Lays off the sweeper down and away. 2-2.
0: Yeah, I first saw Ramon Ramon Laureano from a throw he made from, like, the track to first base on the fly. I was like, what? I mean, it was unbelievable how strong his arm was.
1: A look back. Bogart's off second. One down. The 2-2 to Laureano. Swinging a foul at the plate. Bounce back toward the backstop. We'll do it again. And he was going back on a ball in Anaheim to left center. Robbed a home run. And then threw it back to first base. And doubled off the run.
0: Yeah.
1: And that's what everybody took note of, Laser Ramon.
0: Yeah. That's a well-earned nickname.
1: The 2-2. Swinging a ball, drilled down the right side toward the line, but it goes foul. Couldn't catch up with 98, and it was out of play down the right field side. We'll do it again.
0: Kirby's gone 70 pitches in, been pretty efficient, 41 strikes, and doing kind of what he does. He's around the zone. He's attacking up in the zone as well.
1: Bogart's off second. A walk and a steal, the 2-2. Swing and a miss, got him with a sweeper. Fifth strikeout for Kirby.
0: When Kirby's so good at changing the hitter's eye level, he goes up with that power, and it makes sense. It's a complimentary pitch. He throws 98 up and away, and you're late. So now you throw something that has some break to it, down and away, and hard for a hitter to really make that dramatic shift from one to the other. And keep it in the zone.
1: Two outs. Bogarts at second. 1-0 Padres. Top of the fifth. Ty France digs in. Right-handed batter as Bogarts breaks for third. The pitch is a strike. Throw to third. Not in time. And stealing third is Bogarts. As he had a good jump and was able to dive in ahead of the throw. And Dan Wilson saying, hang on, we may want to look at this. Nope, no challenge.
0: I got a good jump, and it's a good test for the rookie, but it was actually pretty close. Head first, and Emerson comes down and catch tag as he's stepping towards home over the base, and he gets him on that left shoulder, and it seemed like that left hand just got underneath in time for Bogarts.
1: 0-1 on France, two down, Bogarts at third. Mighty cut at a fastball, it's 0-2. France grounded out in the third. France has a Seattle Mariners franchise record. Played for the Mariners. That was his second stop. He broke in with the Padres. Kirby's 0-2. And France lines it the other way. And a single to right. Jogging home is Bogarts. And a two-out hit the opposite way. And Ty France delivers. And it's 2-0 Padres.
0: Wow, just a great piece of hitting by France. He stayed back. Catches the break. And Kirby just makes a little bit of a mistake. He hangs the sweeper. and it ends up backing up on him right into the heart of the plate. It turns into that sort of cement mixture spin with not a lot of sharpness to it. And France did a good job to stay through it and knock it to right field for the base hit.
1: A two-out RBI single. He's at first. Here is Fermin. The pitch. And Fermin skies it right up the elevator shaft. In front of the plate, calling for it. Coming down from third is the rookie Emerson to make the catch. And the side is retired as the catcher Garver bumped into the hitter Fermin. On the first pitch he gets him, I'll tell you what that record that Ty France has for the Mariners coming up. 2-0 Padres. This is Sunday Night Baseball on ESPN Radio and the ESPN app.
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1: To the last of the fifth, 2-0 Padres. Cole Young, Dominic Canzone, Mitch Garver for the Mariners. As Cole Young takes a strike from the righty Lucas Giolito. Pop out for Young in the second. He is 0-1. 2 runs, 2 hits for the Padres. No runs, 1 hit for the Mariners. Left-handed batting Young. And on top of the plate, 1 strike pitch. Check swing bouncer foul off to the left. And it's 0-2 on Young as the homer by Sheets in the first. And then the RBI single, the two-out hit by France, driving in the second run for the Padres. So I alluded to the record that Ty France has in the Mariners' history books.
0: Yeah. Is he like the first player named after a country?
1: 0-2 pitch, change up low. No.
0: Nope.
1: He's been hit by the most pitches by anybody wearing a Mariners uniform, believe it or not.
0: Wow, how many years? He wasn't there that long.
1: He was here about 4 years.
0: Oh, my gosh.
1: Ty France has the 1-2 pitch, and that's a hard grounder to first, scooped up by France deep behind the bag, and he runs to first base ahead of Young to take care of the Young second baseman. One out here in the last of the fifth. But Ty France was hit by 95 pitches while playing for the Mariners.
0: Wow.
1: That's, and he also has the season record of 34.
0: A lot of pain, man. A lot of pain. I mean, he stays on that ball. He doesn't budge, and that will get you hit.
1: One out, Dominic Canzone, left-handed hitter, and he takes a changeup from Giolito for a strike. Pop out for Canzone in the second. Now the mound has been engulfed by shadow. It's creeping towards second base. 1 strike pitch, high, lays off a fastball, 1-1. Craig Stamm in his first season managing the Padres. And the only pitcher is managing in the big leagues.
0: I was trying to go through the list of, like, relievers or, you know, any kind of pitchers being managers.
1: 1-1 pitch, reaching forward, a bouncer to third, and a high chop to his right, who is stationed toward the hole in Andujar fields and throws out Canzone. And there's two outs. I mean, Roger Craig back in the day.
0: Yeah, Roger Craig, okay, yeah. With the, taught that splitter to everybody, or the Giants.
1: Tommy Lasorda.
0: Yeah. I mean, it's not a long list. But it doesn't seem like a long list.
1: Bob Lemon, John Farrell.
0: John Farrell.
1: Former colleague of ours here on ESPN Radio.
0: That's a good one.
1: Dallas Green is ball one high to Mitch Garver. Two outs, last of the fifth, 2-0 Padres. Mitch Garver struck out in the third.
0: The guys who are like primary relievers, like that's one also kind of interesting to me.
1: 1-0 pitch, high ball two to Garver. Walter Johnson was another manager.
0: So Stammen pitched in 562 games, and he only started 43. So he was a reliever.
1: Brian Price was a pitcher.
0: Brian Price, good one.
1: 2-0. That ball is lifted toward left, hooking down the left field line. Toward the corner goes Sheets and a high towering fly. And just inside fair territory, 15 feet in front of the fence on that side warning track, makes the catch in a 1-2-3 inning. Giolito's got 5 innings of shutout, 1-hit baseball. 2-0 Mariners, or rather 2-0 Padres, leading the Mariners through 5. This is Sunday Night Baseball on ESPN Radio and the ESPN app.
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3: Top of the order for the Padres, 2-0 San Diego. We go to the sixth as Fernando Tatis Jr. bounces a sinker foul off to the left. Tatis and Duhar Sheets for the Padres. 2-0 San Diego in the sixth. The windup by Kirby in the one strike pitch, and Tatis flies it one to right, fighting the sun out there, moving to his right and making the catch toward the alleyway is Rayleigh. And Tatis, who never got rid of his bat, carried it with him to first base, and he flies out to right, one gone.
4: Yeah, he just, you know, whether body language, it just looks defeated. I mean, or he hits a line drive to right field. The sun is a nightmare right now for the outfielder. So you just, they can lose it. They can, you still have your bat in your hand. I mean, so, yeah, I mean, it's frustrating and certainly a long season, but, you know, he's got a lot of talent.
3: Ball one to Miguel Andujar, who is 0-for-2, a couple of ground outs. And even with the struggles that Tatis and Machado and Jackson Merrill are having, 1-0 pitch is in there to Andujar for a strike. Plus some of the key guys on the injured list right now. Some of the pitchers like Nick Pivetta. Joe Musgrove still out. Herman Marquez. Luis Campusano. Jake Cronenworth all injured as Andujar pops it up. Foul just beyond the Seattle dugout on the first base side. And it's 1-2 on Andujar. Yet. Coming into today, they were a half game, now a full game behind the Dodgers, who've won 5 in a row. As the Dodgers crushed the Angels today down in Anaheim, 10-1 behind Sasaki. And a big series coming up with the Dodgers heading further down the coast, going to San Diego this week.
4: You know, you look for these barometers and this test against the rivals and teams that you're trying to catch. But the Padres have found ways to squeak out wins.
3: 1-2. And that's low and away, and a sweeper, 2-2 on Andujar.
4: And you look at the run differential, I mean, they're barely break even. You know, they're barely positive. So that sometimes seems like it could be a concern. You're not really outscoring in total your opponent.
3: 2-2 pitch is drilled out toward right center field, toward the alleyway. Rodriguez looks up. It is off the wall in deep right center. Andujar around first, hustling into second, and a one-out double off the wall in right center. That was drilled by Andujar, 107 miles an hour off the bat.
4: And right away, Rodriguez played it really well off the wall, and he threw a strike to second. It was kind of close. I mean, Andujar was kind of downshifting into double mode, and one step and throw, and Rodriguez threw an absolute laser over the base. But gets his double, and nice piece of hitting by Andujar, staying through it and going to right center.
3: He almost hit the Alaska Airlines guy on the Alaska Airlines billboard of the wall in right center. Runner at second, one out. Gavin Sheets takes low. A sweeper for ball one. He's homered and walked. 2-0 Padres, one out, top six. And Duhar at second. A look back from Kirby. The 1-0 pitch. And that's in there, another sweeper for strike one.
4: He needs to be careful with Sheets. I mean, you have Machado. Typically, you don't want to just pitch to Machado, but since Manny Machado is struggling, and he's a guy who can throw that sweeper down and get that double play ball potentially.
3: Here comes the 1-1. Ball drilled deep right field. Gone! Another long homer for Gavin Sheets. destroyed to right field. 404 feet, his second homer of the game.
4: I mean, Kirby did not, as soon as he let go of this ball, he was like, I didn't want to do that. And the thing we were talking about is Machado's on deck, he's struggling. You pitch the Chiefs really carefully. Worst case, you walk them, and then you get that slider down to get the double play ball. And he tried to throw a fastball and sneak it away, and he left it out enough, and Sheets just hooked it. So I think it's safe to say, you know, you don't want to mess with Sheets right now if you're Kirby, and now we mess with him twice, and that's now looking at a 4-0 deficit.
3: He is so locked in right now. Here is Machado, who takes a strike on a sinker from Kirby. Two homers tonight. He is now 9 for his last 15. Gavin Sheets, one strike pitch, and Machado fouls it back. Another fastball, and it's 0-2 on Machado, who's 0 for 2 tonight.
4: Yeah, I mean, and they sounded like something exploded, and they, you know, we're not talking cheap home runs here. These are deep, flirting with that facing of the scoreboard there.
3: The 0-2. Machado tops it, weakly foul off to the left. He's the upper reaches of the bleachers out there at right with each of his home runs, his sixth career multi-homer game.
4: They might be calling us when we're, you know, gone from here to do like a pregame interview. Just
3: from can you fly I'm... down to San Diego, Doug?
4: Just do a remote interview just to be on.
3: Two-strike pitch, Machado over third, fair ball, down the line into the corner. Playing the carom is a Rosarena, digging it out on the warning track in the left field corner. And jogging into second, Manny Machado blisters a double down the left field side.
4: Machado got on top of a fastball up and in. That's always a positive sign when you're struggling to get to a hard fastball in without pulling it into the dugout or pulling off too soon. He stayed through that ball and absolutely just gets on top of a really hard fastball.
3: Righty Cooper Criswell begins to loosen in the Mariners' bullpen.
4: Well, that's three straight extra base hits, and those balls
3: and loud
4: were
3: hits.
4: Yeah, they were hit really hard, and so that top of the zone fastball is not playing right now for Kirby, and might want to consider other pitches in the repertoire just to get these Padres off that fastball.
3: He's at 90 pitches now. Machado at second, still one out. 4-0 Padres in the sixth. Kirby from the set just above the belt. The pitch. And that is down low with a sinker for ball one. Bogarts walked and scored in the fifth, stole two bases. And he grounded out in the second. Padres going for the sweep here. Final meeting of the season between these teams. They played back in the middle of April down in San Diego. As Bogarts locked up on appeal, yes, he went around on a sinker. And it's 1-1. But they played back down at Petco Park in the middle of April, and the Padres swept that series. And they have a chance to sweep all six from Seattle this year as a fastball high. 2-1. And they play for the Vetter Cup. This is rivalry weekend. And I know it's a stretch, but Padres and Mariners as rivals, well, they do share a spring training complex.
4: Yeah. That's something.
3: That's about it. 2-1 pitch. There's a strike of the knees, 2-2. But they play for the Vetter Cup, named after lead singer of Pearl Jam, Eddie Vedder, who was from San Diego. But obviously Pearl Jam found it here in Seattle. But as you know very well, Eddie Vedder is a huge Cubs fan.
4: Huge Cubs fan.
3: 2-2. Swing and a miss. Got him. Chased the sweeper. Sixth strikeout for Kirby.
4: That was a nasty sweeper on that pitch. I mean, put it in a fantastic, unhittable location. Down and away is always a money pitch if you can execute it.
3: Two down. Here is Merrill with Machado at second base. Padres 4, Mariners nothing. Kirby's pitch, the left-handed batting Merrill takes inside. 0 for 2 with a foul out and a fly out. Jackson Merrill 0 for his last 19, 1 for his last 25. The 23-year-old, 1-0 pitch, and that's low.
4: He's had struggles. He gets behind in the count, and he's kind of going down the drain from there. You know, sometimes you get in that mood where once you're 1-2, you're like, oh, it's you know, you're in trouble. And he's coming to the game, he's 4-for-50. Like, once he gets behind the count, that's 080 batting average. So hard for him to get out of the hole.
3: The 2-0 pitch to Merrill. Swinging a ball, hitting the air, right center field. Going back is Raley. To the alleyway, it's over his head, off the base of the wall. Around third, Machado will score, and Jackson Merrill delivers an RBI double. 5-0 Padres.
4: And that's an at-bat where his ability to be disciplined got him the 2-0 count and gave him the confidence to attack. And he jumped all over that fastball. And Kirby, he looked great for the most part this game. A couple of mistakes. But this inning, double, home run, double, then a strikeout and another double. 4 extra base hits.
3: And here comes Dan Wilson. That will be all for Kirby. Pitching change for the Mariners. 2 outs, top of the 6th. Padres 5. Seattle nothing. This is Sunday Night Baseball on ESPN Radio and the ESPN app.
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10: 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Manager Aaron Boone.
11: No, I think they're all capable of getting big outs, and they have throughout this year. We just had a terrible road trip where we certainly had some tough ones. 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We got to, you know, get after it tomorrow.
10: Boone with faith in his bullpen. Back to you, Doug and Roxy.
3: New pitcher Christine coming in for Seattle. It's the righty Cooper Criswell. After 5 2/3 from Kirby, who gave up 6 hits, 5 extra base hits. As the Padres lead at 5-0, 2 outs, top 6. Merrill at second after the RBI double. And Ramon Laureano, the hitter, facing the righty Criswell. The pitch. And that one's a slider outside for a ball. Criswell 1-1 with a save and a 2.37 ERA. 17th appearance. He's worked 19 innings this year. Merrill a good lead at second. The 1-0. Right-handed batting. Laureano rips it past third. Foul. That was a sweeper. And it's 1-1.
4: And Criswell comes from a very unusual angle. A little sidearm piece. Changeup. Sinker. Sweeper. Cutter. And then slaps a four-seamer in there just to keep you honest, but very tough arm angle. Starts on that first base side.
3: 1-1. Laureano lays off. A sweeper down and away. On appeal, though, he went around. And it's 1-2 on Ramon Laureano. As Criswell acquired in January in a deal from the Mets. Merrill off second. The 1-2. And that's just off the outside with the sweeper. 2 balls, 2 strikes.
4: Well, very disrupting of your time. You just imagine going from Kirby hitting 99 and Criswell just throwing that sidearm piece, stepping towards you. Very tricky to pick up the ball.
3: The 2-2. That's inside with a fastball and a full count on the right-handed batting Laureano. Criswell, the 29-year-old who has been with the Angels, the Rays, Red Sox, was briefly with the Mets, never pitched for them. And then he was claimed off waivers. As Laureano takes high ball 4, and he draws a walk.
4: Yeah, that ball, 92 miles an hour, so he's around 91 in the four-seamer. Changeup's 85, sweeper 78, 79 in that ballpark.
3: Two on, two out for Ty France. RBI single in the fifth. He's one for two. Merrill at second, Laureano at first, as France takes strike one and a sinker. The right-hander. Padres scoring three times here in the sixth. They've chased George Kirby, and they have broken this game open. One strike pitch, and France takes outside off the glove of the catcher Garver, and the runners will move along on a wild pitch. Merrill goes to third, Laureano to second base.
4: Criswell threw that sweeper, and Garver was in that one leg crouch. The right knee was the one down. He tried to reach on the backhand, and the sweeper just kept sweeping away into that other batter's box. And by the time he reached, it just tipped off his glove and went to the backstop.
3: Now two in scoring position with two down. The 1-1. And France lays off a sweeper outside, 2-1. Ty France also played his college ball in San Diego at San Diego State. The 2-1. That's fouled off of the plate off his front foot. And it's 2-2, and he played for the late Tony Gwynn. For the Aztecs. MLB app has you covered all season long. Get personalized highlights and push notifications just for you. Download the MLB app, the number one app for live baseball. 2-2 on France. Criswell, the pitch, and France fouls it back into the right.
4: And France last year won his first Gold Glove Award, so something that he's always been just really sharp at defensively, but he got enough games, was able to stay healthy enough, and got the votes.
3: And then signed a minor league deal with the Padres in February. The pitch, and France serves one out towards shallow center. Rodriguez has to play it on a bounce. Merrill is in. Laureano racing around third. And France with a two-out, two-run single. 7-0 Padres. A five-run sixth inning for San Diego.
4: And this is the kind of inning you wonder, you look back and say, okay, this is where the Padres kind of got their offense going here, because it wasn't anything cheap about this inning. That one's a little off the end, but you talk about double homer, double walk, and then the wild pitch was able to put them in scoring position. And then France goes to that narrative of how they've been getting these big hits, not a lot of them, but at the right time, and that's just another example.
3: Now it's Freddie Fermin who fouls the first pitch off with France on the move. 0-1 on Fermin, who is 0-2. A 5-run six, and the Padres lead at 7-0. And it's fallen apart for the Mariners here in the six as Criswell surprising Naylor with a move to first base. Diving back to the bag is France. As Kirby has been charged with six of the seven runs. Criswell for the set. The right-hander's one-strike pitch is grounded foul up the third base side. Right past the third base coach, Bob Henley of the Padres. David Macias across the way at first for San Diego. And Craig Stammen. Cooper Criswell, the pitch, and Fermin lifts it back over our heads behind the plate. Craig Stammen and the Padres, a win tonight. They will go 10 over 500 and keep pace with the Dodgers. And a win would put them a half game behind LA. Just missing with a sweeper off the outside is Criswell, 1-2.
4: Man, what a job. And Stammen was expressing how important it is to lean on your staff and to have the right people around them, you know, just to get the knowledge, accelerate the relationships, to get the trust of the players.
3: 1-2. Fouled straight back. Taken over for Mike Schilt, who took the Padres to the wild card series last year where they lost to Milwaukee.
4: And they brought in Randy Knorr, you know, longtime catcher, and brings in your people. to see who's going to give you that support you need.
3: 1-2, Fermin bounces it foul off to the left. And the camera well beyond the Padres dugout.
4: I remember I did an interview for the Rays, and right away it was like, you got to build your staff. It's like, okay, who would you hire? That's just one of the fundamental things you have to be ready to answer.
3: Stepping off is Criswell, and back to first goes France. And a miss, elevating a fastball. Criswell gets the strikeout. The side is retired, but the Padres send 9 to the plate. They score 5. We're going to the bottom of the 6th. The Padres now on top, 7-0 over the Mariners. 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
3: Colt Emerson leads off the home 6th, takes a changeup down low from Lucas Giolito. 7-0 Padres, last of the 6th. The Mariners have only one hit against Giolito, making his San Diego debut tonight. He's thrown 60 pitches here as we start the 6th. 1-0 pitch, Emerson takes high. A flyout in his first major league at bat in the 3rd. George Kirby chased by the Padres in the top of the inning. 2-0 pitch, and Emerson takes it high. 3-0 the count.
4: And Giolito's really leaned into the four-seamers, throwing it 58% of the time, the changeup, slider, and a few curveballs to keep these hitters honest.
3: The windup, the 3-0 pitch, and that's in there to Emerson for a strike. The 20-year-old. In his major league debut tonight. So the 4 extra base hits in the top of the inning by the Padres. The first time that Kirby has ever given that up in one inning in his career. As a changeup outside, a leadoff walk. And a start for the Mariners here at the bottom of the 6th. First walk issued by Giolito. And that will get us back to the top of the order. And the first at bat for Leo Rivas. The switch hitter will bat for the left as he took over at short for the injured J.P. Crawford in the fifth. 133 for Rivas in 98 at-bats. And the first pitch is lined to right, just foul. They turned on a fastball and lined it down the right field side. Foul by about 3 feet. 0-1. And with two homers tonight, Gavin Sheets becomes the third player to hit two homers off Kirby in a game. Fourth time that Kirby has allowed that, because Kerry Carpenter did it twice.
4: Oh, I mean, Carpenter's like...
3: One strike pitch is low to Rivas, and once in the last year's postseason.
4: If you look up, like, own a pitcher, it's like Karen Carpenter next to George Kirby. I mean, it's like, you know what, six at-bats, seven home runs or something.
3: Trevor Story also was homered twice off Kirby in a start as Giolito moved to first in the dirt picked up by France. Diving back is Emerson. He had 10 steals, by the way, at AAA Tacoma. Giolito from the set. 1-1 to Rivas. Line fouled on the right side. Out in front of a changeup. 1-2 as we pause 10 seconds for station identification. 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
3: 1-2 changeup is low. 2-2 on Rivas. One out, rather nobody out. Bottom of the 6-7-0 Padres. Emerson, the runner at first for the Mariners. Along with Doug Glanville, Christine Lisi at the studios, our ESPN radio crew, Roxy Bernstein with you. T-Mobile Park in Seattle. Rivas fouls it straight back. A fastball from Giolito. As the Padres are running the first and a homer by Sheets. RBI single from France in the fifth, making it 2-0. Then a five-run sixth for San Diego, highlighted by a two-run blast off the bat of Sheets. And a two-run single from France. The 2-2. Rebound.

0: takes it low and a full count. Mariners trying to push their way back into this game. Emerson leads at first. Giolito's pitch, and that's in the dirt, ball four. And back-to-back walks for Seattle to open up the home sixth. And here comes Julio Rodriguez.
1: It's a little baffling, the sequence to Rivas. Rivas has really had a rough year. I mean, hasn't hit well at all. And Giolito started to just kind of fine-tune, just throwing multiple changeups, trying to paint it down and away. And, you know, why not be on the attack with whatever pitch in the zone? So it didn't really make a lot of sense. He got a 7-0 lead now, and he's trying to finesse Rivas, who's, you know, what's he hitting, like under 150. So he just worked his way into two walks, and, you know, you got a 7-0 lead, you got room to just be more in the zone.
0: Ruben Niebla, the pitching coach for San Diego, out to the mound. Paint in the Corners brought to you by Sherwin-Williams. Capture moments in color with paint made to last. And in a need for a starter, the Padres picked up Lucas Giolito. And in his first start here with San Diego, he's pitched pretty well up until now.
1: He really has. And, you know, he's, the way he has painted the corners, using all his pitches, fastball, four-seam, very effective, using the changeup down. He's mixed in a lot of pitches just to keep the balance, changing shape and changing velocity.
0: Activity beginning in the San Diego bullpen, and now a pitch clock violation and an automatic ball as Giolito took too much time. Our plate umpire, Chad Fairchild, he had warned Giolito earlier about eye contact with the hitter, and now he gave him the automatic ball. 1-0 the count on Rodriguez. And a fastball in there for a strike, 1-1. The lefty, Yuki Matsui, beginning to get loose in the Padres' bullpen beyond the wall and left. Emerson at second. Rivas at first, the 1-1. Low and away, backhanded by Fermin. It's 2-1 on Rodriguez.
1: It was kind of like a double scolding he gave him. You know, he gave him the eye contact warning. Then he went to the wrist and was like, time's up.
0: From the belt, Giolito. The 2-1. And that's low with a changeup. 3-1 the count. As Giolito had a one-hit shutout going through five. He's walked the first two batters here in the sixth. And now behind Rodriguez, 3-1. Naylor on deck for the Mariners. 3-1. And that's in there for a strike. And a full count as Rodriguez taking a fastball.
1: That barely got in the zone. Four-seam velocity is now topping out about 89, so definitely getting to the end of the rope here.
0: 75 pitches for Giolito. 3-2. Swing and a ball lifted foul behind the Mariners' dugout, first base side, and out of play. Now trying to get behind Rodriguez. And time is called by Rodriguez, who's doing some landscaping in the right-handed batter's box. Runners walk off to their leads. Lucas Giolito from the set. And the 3-2. Swinging a grounder foul past third. It's sharply on the ground, and we'll do it again.
1: Giolito very unafraid to throw that changeup, any count, any situation. And it's got him a little bit in trouble this year with the walks. But he's hoping to catch Rodriguez out in front.
0: Giolito again ready. The pitch. Up and in. Ball four. A check swing. And a challenge from the catcher, Fermin, on ball four.
1: See what we got.
0: And it is ball four indeed. Wasn't all that close. It was more than 2 inches outside the zone, up and in. And they're loaded as Giolito has walked him full.
1: I don't know about that challenge. It just seemed like that was clearly a ball, but they went for it and gave up a challenge.
0: Here comes the manager, Craig Stammen, as Giolito has walked the bases full with nobody out here in the sixth. Padres 7, Mariners nothing, as San Diego will go to the bullpen to summon the lefty, Yuki Matsui. Sunday Night Baseball on ESPN Radio and the ESPN app.
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0: New pitcher for the Padres, the lefty Yuki Matsui, the 30-year-old who began the season on the injured list, was dealing with a left groin strain. Out of the bullpen, inherits the bases full, nobody out, bottom of the sixth. Padres lead the Mariners 7-0 as Matsui has only worked in a handful of games so far this year. He's pitched 6 2/3 innings. He's given up 4 hits, no runs, with 8 strikeouts in his 3 previous appearances. And now it's the left-handed batting Naylor with the bases full. He is 0-3 with the bases loaded this year. He's 0-2 tonight. Nobody out. Emerson at third. Rivas at second. And Rodriguez at first for Seattle. Matsui only for the stretch. The pitch. And Naylor swinging a miss at a slider down and away. It's 0-1. Left on left.
1: Matsui for seamer, splitter, slider. Throw a couple of sinkers and sweepers, but really likes to hit, keep these hitters way off balance.
0: Matsui, third base side of the rubber, the one strike pitch. And that's down and away with a sweeper, 1-1 on Naylor. Giolito goes 5+. He only gave up 1 hit. But he's walked the bases full. Matsui. The 1-1 to Naylor. Check swing on appeal, no, down at third. As he laid off the sweeper, says Brian Walsh, it's 2-1.
1: That's a big sweeper. Really has a almost like a curveball type impact. It's big.
0: Seems to be a pitch-com issue for Matsui. And now has whatever issue was ailing him, he's fixed it. Now ready to work. Runners lead. 2-1 to Naylor. Swing and a miss. A mighty cut at a slider. And it's 2-2.
1: And he delivered that pitch with literally zero on the clock. I mean, they could have gotten him for it. It was close.
0: 2-2 on Naylor. And now time is called by Naylor with a pitch clock winding down.
1: Yeah, I thought that was advantage Naylor. Matsui wasn't even set, and there was about 4 seconds left, but he stopped the clock, and I don't know, Matsui might have had trouble getting that ball free before the clock went out.
0: The 2-2, and that's low and away with a splitter. Full count on Naylor with the bases full and nobody out. Runners lead. Emerson at third. Rivas at second. Rodriguez at first. And the payoff pitch to Naylor. And it's low ball four. And Matsui walks in a run. Giolito walked the bases full. Four Mariners have come up to the plate. And four Mariners have walked here in the bottom of the sixth. It's 7-1 Padres.
1: Well, the Padres pitching has been mostly the glue to keep this team, who's not scoring much in the ballgame. Naylor showing great discipline this last pitch with the splitter down and didn't offer at it.
0: Now it's a Rosarena who's 0 for 2. Right-handed hitter. And he swings and hits it in the air right center field. Laureano breaking in. It's over his head. He's racing back, but coming over. Merrill makes the catch in deep right center. Tagging and scoring on the play is Rivas. Going to third is Rodriguez. Laureano had no clue where that ball was. Luckily for the Padres, Merrill went hustling over from center.
1: Once again, this is why you always play every ball, even if it's hit straight to your right fielder. The sun is a nightmare. And Laureano came flying in there, like highly aggressive. So it seemed like he did know where the ball was. And then he starts panicking and running out towards the wall. It seems like his shades were on top of his hat, which are not going to help you on that. But regardless, Merrill never stopped and had enough hang time for him to get under it. And it turned into no harm, no foul. But, wow, I mean, Laureano was completely lost.
0: Pinch hitter for the Mariners now. They're sending up the veteran right-handed hitting Rob Refsnyder to bat for Raley. One out. Runners at the corners. 7-2 Padres. Well, it could have been disaster there for San Diego. And Laureano still, he has the sunglasses on, but straight away right, you are looking right into the sun over the top of the third base grandstand. Right-handed batting Refsnyder with Rodriguez at third, Naylor at first. 125 for Refsnyder and 56 at-bats. He has two homers. The pitch, and he swings and misses over the top of a splitter. 0-1 on Refsnyder. Signed a one-year deal to join the Mariners in December after the last 4 years with Boston. Matsui ready. Naylor breaks for second base as Matsui never even looked at him. The pitch was down and away, and Naylor steals second base easily.
1: Padres are going to have to be careful because Mariners are taking everything they're giving them, and if they're giving them bases, they're tagging up, they're taking pitches, and all of a sudden now it's 7-2.
0: Two in scoring position, 1-1. Refsnyder in the air to right. Laureano going back on it. Twisting and turning, reaches the rim of the warning track, makes the catch. Runners tag. Scoring from third is Rodriguez, and Naylor gets to third. Sack fly from Refsnyder at 7-3 Padres.
1: Yeah, a little lofty fly ball there, and I mean, I guess those sunglasses are hitting sunglasses or not fielding one, so I'll let him make his decision for why he doesn't need them. But regardless, you know, they get the ball in the air, and good job by the Mariners continuing to scratch across runs, just using one base at a time.
0: Cole Young, 0-2, a pop out and a ground out. Naylor at third, two down. 7-3 San Diego. Left on left, Matsui delivers, and Young takes a sweeper for a strike. All three runs here for Seattle in the sixth without the benefit of a hit.
1: Yep.
0: Four walks in the inning and a couple of sac flies. One strike pitch to Young. Check swing on a sweeper down and away. And it's 1-1. On Young, the 22-year-old second baseman, a former Seattle first-round pick. Made his major league debut last May.
1: And during batting practice, he broke a panel in the scoreboard. He hit it so far.
0: 1-1. Swing and a miss. Healthy rip at a 92-mile-per-hour fastball. And it's 1-2 on Young. Naylor, the runner at third. Matsui. The pitch. Jammed and a pop-up foul back behind the plate.
1: Matsui has that big leg kick and he's quick to the plate once he gets going.
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0: A hit in the bottom of the sixth. We're through six, 7-3 Padres. 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
6: I'm Christine Lisi. Phillies tag Paul Skeens for 5 earned runs, 6 hits, 7 Ks, 1 walk in 5 plus. Third time in his career he's allowed 5 earned runs. Also did it on opening day this season at the Mets in April 8th of last year against the Cardinals. Philadelphia beat Pittsburgh and improved to 14-4 under interim manager Don Mattingly. Zach Wheeler improved to 3-0. 4 hits, he struck out 8 and walked 1 in 7 innings of work. And what a game between the Cubs and White Sox. Michael Conforto, game-tying 3-run shot for the Cubs. Top 9, top 10. Alex Bregman's ground out put the Cubs up 8-7. Bottom of that inning, Edgar Carroll with the White Sox first walk-off hit since September of 2024. A 2-run blast in the bottom of the 10th. White Sox beat the Cubs 9-8. They are 7-1 since May 9th. Back to you, Doug and Roxy.
0: All right, Christine, the Mariners go to the bullpen again. Alex Hoppe, a right-hander, comes in, making his eighth appearance. He's 0-1 with a 5.87 ERA. 7-3 Padres as we go to the seventh. And the top of the order, Tatis and Duhar and Sheets. And one defensive change after Rob Refsnyder hit for Luke Rayleigh. He stays in to play right field. Tatis 0-3. I'll lead it off here for San Diego in the seventh. Still trying to wrap my head around the bottom of the sixth. The Mariners got three without a hit. Hoppe delivers, and a slider is tapped toward third, charging it. Emerson gloves on the move from near the mound, throws to first, and safe on a close play. And Tatis with an infield hit to lead off the seventh.
7: Emerson made this close. Tatis rolls over on this, and he comes one step back, then comes in. Transfers really well, and the throw took Naylor off the base as he reached towards that right field side. And a good play by Naylor, because you could try to do too much to stay on the base, and then the ball ends up down the line. So he made sure he caught the ball and preserved that.
0: Leadoff base runner, hit number 8 for San Diego. Tatis aboard for Andujar, who takes a strike from Hoppe. 98 with a sinker from the right-hander.
7: And he also throws a slider, four-seam fastball. Good velocity, averaging 97 on the four-seamer, 97 on the sinker.
0: One-strike pitch from the right-hander. Tatis being held by Naylor. Here it comes. And Andujar lays off a sinker down and away. 1-1. 27-year-old Hoppe. Major league debut just a few weeks ago in a game in Minnesota. Was picked up from the Red Sox in a deal back in November in a minor league trade. Started the year at AAA Tacoma. Hoppe turns and fires to first, diving back Tatis. Tatis does have 10 steals this year, even with his struggles. Hoppe hunched over, stares in. Now upright. The set above the belt. 1-1 to Andujar. Swing and a miss at a slider. 1-2 the count. So the Padres have a chance to sweep this series and then have a big showdown with the Dodgers in San Diego this week. And everybody basically trying to catch the Dodgers. And Craig Stammen was realistic. Look, we're trying to go toe-to-toe with the best team in baseball. Runner goes, low and away, throw to

0: second. Tatis slides in, and he steals second base, and it's 2-2 on Andujar.
1: Very tough pitch for Garver to work with in the dirt. Had to try to come out of his crouch, backhand it on a scoop, and the throw sailed on him high and to that right field side of second. Young had to come up a little bit to get the ball and kind of collides a little bit with Tatis Jr. as he went feet first into second base. Pretty comfortably safe.
0: Third steal for the Padres tonight. 2-2. And Duhar loops it foul off to the right. Look, it's pretty remarkable the Padres are where they're at, and we've highlighted the struggles they've had offensively and the injuries they've dealt with.
1: Oh, yeah. I mean, 30th in batting average, 26th in slugging, 28th in on-base percentage. I mean, it's just a lot of not hitting going on.
0: 2-2 is fouled back. But yet, a win tonight, they're 10 games over 500.
1: Yeah. I mean, and the pitching has been solid enough. You have Mason Miller. You're playing 8-inning games, but still, you look at the collection of wins, and it has been. It's been big hits late. It's, they even use the word, we've stolen a couple wins that you wouldn't bet that you were in control of, but this is where they are.
0: 2-2, and Duhar flips it foul off to the right. And we'll do it again, two balls, two strikes.
1: No, and Sheets doesn't play a ton against lefties, and they have the sort of matchups that they're looking to have. You know, whether Laureano, and they bring guys, but even though we're missing Merrill, Tatis Jr., Machado, that's hard to score.
0: 2-2 is low and a full count on Andujar.
1: But, Tatis has done just enough. You know, gets on here and there. He certainly will steal some bases. But they know he's capable of a lot more in terms of the numbers.
0: Ninth pitch of the at-bat to Andujar. Hoppy delivers, reaching for it, and punching it down the right side out of play is Andujar. He offered it ball four.
1: Yeah, the thing about Tatis is, I confirm this, but he's hit the ball in terms of hard hit rate fairly well. And, he's in the top 2%. So his hard hit rate is 57.4%. Not over the fence, clearly, but hit it hard.
0: He leads at second, 3-2, and Andujar, a bouncer over the mound near the bag at second, gloved right near the bag by Young, throws out Andujar, and taking third is Tatis. There's one out.
1: That was a tough play by Young because it was up the middle, and he circles it and then comes straight in. And when he's coming straight in the ball, it short hops him, so he kind of had to catch it, kind of almost lost his footing, but collected himself and got the out. And we talked to him before the game about working with coaches like Perry Hill to improve his defense and just how much he's improved. But he's leading the league. He's leading baseball in putouts and assists at second base, turning double plays as well.
0: Infield in for Gavin Sheets, who takes a slider for a called strike from Alex Hoppe. Runner at third, one out. 7-3 Padres, top of the seventh. Sheets is homered twice. He is 2-for-2. He's also walked. Sixth career multi-homer game. One strike pitch, and Sheets lines it to right. That's fair and into the corner. Jogging in is Tatis, and cruising into second base, Sheets blisters a double down the right field line, turning on the pitch, and it's now 8-3 San Diego.
1: And why do they continue to pitch to this man? I mean, it's he's unconscious right now. And just laces it down the line. But his pull swing right now is so timed up. Whatever they throw, they spin it, they throw fastballs. Because watching these pitches, some of them are in enough where if your timing is a little bit off, you start hooking that ball foul. And he's keeping it fair because he's staying through it. And he's extremely balanced right now.
0: Manny Machado grounds it back to the mound in front of the hill. Hoppy takes a look, but has no play on Sheets, who breaks for third, and he underhands to first, and Naylor, as Machado only jogged up the first baseline and never got rid of the bat. Two outs.
1: I like how the Padres are really protecting their bats. They're like, I don't want to throw it down out of disrespect. I don't want to break them, so, I'm going to carry them with me.
0: It's like Pedro Serrano in Major League when he hit the homer off the Duke, yeah. And he circled the bases kissing his bat.
1: They're very gentle with their bats.
0: Two outs, Sheets at third. Xander Bogaerts, 0-for-2 with a walk and a run, and he takes a called strike. 8-3 Padres. Or as the great Ted Leitner, the longtime radio voice of the San Diego Padres, my Padres. One strike pitch, swing and a miss by Bogarts. And it's 0-2. But it was only my Padres when the Padres had the lead. Sheets at third, creeps down the line. Hoppy, the upright set, the 0-2. And that bounces in front of the plate, blocked by the chest of Garver on a slider. It's 1-2.
1: That's where you trust your catcher, because you're going to try to throw that chase breaking ball as he just did. And they threw it about 53 feet, but Garver just stayed right there and smothered it in front.
0: 1-2. Hoppy, first base side of the mound. The pitch. And he just missed off the outside edge with a slider, and now it's being challenged. The catcher, Garver, challenging the call. And it's strike three, and it goes to the Mariners. Bogarts is out on strikes. The Padres are gone. One run on two hits. They leave a runner. We're stretching in Seattle. Going to the bottom of the seventh. Padres 8, Mariners 3. 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
5: I'm Christine Lisi. Oh, we had some drama today in the Yankees-Mets Subway Series from Citi Field. Tyrone Taylor, who had a couple of defensive misplays earlier, redeemed himself in front of the home crowd with a game-tying three-run shot off David Bednar, bottom nine, to send the game to extras. An inning later, rookie Carson Benj at the plate with a man on third.
6: 0-1. Chopper over the mound toward the middle of the infield. Runner coming home. There's no play. Simeon scores. Game over. The Maine Mets, one comeback at a time, have won the series. They win this one in 10, 7-6.
5: Final call on 880 ESPN New York for the Yankees. It was their fifth walk-off loss this season and their ninth blown save this season. What a game between the Cubs and White Sox. The Cubs' Michael Conforto, game-tying three-run shot, top nine. Top ten, Alex Bregman ground out, put the Cubs up by one. Bottom ten, Edgar Carroll, a chance to be the hero for the Sox.
0: Tying run at third. Carroll hits a fly ball out into deep left center field. It's back there. It is gone!
5: Final call on ESPN 1000. White Sox are 7-1 since May 9th, including today's win. Guys, back to you.
0: All right, Christine, I think Len Casper pulled his hamstring on that call. Bottom of the seventh, bottom of the order for the Mariners, 8-3 Padres. Canzone, Garver, and Emerson against Yuki Matsui. And left on left, it's Canzone 0-for-2, a pop out and a ground out, and he takes a fastball high for a ball. 8 runs, 9 hits, no errors for the Padres. For the Mariners, 3 runs, 1 hit, no errors. All 3 runs coming in the 6th without a hit. Matsui, here comes the 1-0. And Canzone takes ball 2 in the dirt.
1: I mean, they scored 3 runs without an official at bat before they struck out to end. I mean, it was just a wild inning. That's the definition of trying to let someone back in the game. You know, it's like they didn't have to do anything. They didn't have to swing. They barely.
0: 5 innings from Giolito. Now the 2nd inning for Matsui. The 2-0, and Canzone takes a strike top of the zone. 2-1. The Mariners, we talked about the issues for the Padres. The Mariners have had the injury bug as well. And some key pieces out as the 2-1 to Canzone is a strike on the outer half on a fastball 2-2. And they have been inconsistent as they come into tonight 3 under, 22-25. But if you're going to be under 500, you want to be in the AL West. 2-2 pitch is just low. No, strike 3, late call. And now a challenge from Canzone.
1: I think he's going to win this one.
0: And it is low. Call overturned. Full count on Canzone. That missed by almost 2 inches down low.
1: And it's tough because Matsui has that nasty drop. So it, where it crosses the front of the plate, by the time it hits that zone where it's reading it, it's 2 inches down.
0: Payoff pitch to Canzone, leading off the home 7. And Canzone takes low, draws a leadoff walk, and a start for the Mariners.
1: I mean, look at just how ABS just it changes everything right there. You have a strikeout that now becomes a walk. No outs, runner on first. Big difference between bases empty, one out, and see if the Mariners take advantage of it.
0: Mitch Garver is 0-for-2, right-handed batting catcher, facing the lefty Matsui. Short lead for Canzone, France holding, and Garver takes a strike. Slider at the knees, 0-1. Right now, even with the loss today to the Giants in Sacramento, the A's at 500 lead the AL West. They are 23-23. From the belt, Matsui, a one strike pitch, swing and a miss, set a splitter down and away. It's 0-2 on Garver.
1: And there were some expectations in the West, AL West, that you know, Mariners would be big contender. Texas could be better. Astros are always making noise. Yordan Alvarez, but it's not played out. I mean, the A's look like they had a lot of offensives. You know, young guys finally putting it all together.
0: 0-2, Garver swing and a miss over the top of a splitter. And a second strikeout for Matsui. One out, Canzone at first, and now Emerson. A fly out and a walk in his Major League debut, and he's scored a run tonight. One out, a runner at first, 8-3 Padres. But coming off the momentum of last year, Doug, by winning that division series with the Tigers and then going to Game 7 in the ALCS with the Jays, the Mariners were the pick in the AL West. And there's a strike to Emerson. And they still might be by the end of the year.
1: I mean, yeah, well, they get Donovan, who's a great, like, piece for a team. Sets a tone. He's a great player.
0: He lost Polanco in the offseason. And he was a big weapon for them in the postseason.
1: He was. And he's battling injuries again.
0: One strike pitch. Evans cued foul by Emerson. It's 0-2.
1: So there were certainly expectations they would fly in. But, you know, are you going to run away with the division? Not necessarily. It's a little slow start, but they're still in it. But that was the expectation. You get close. But you see even the Blue Jays, right? They were right there, and they're still trying to figure it out.
0: Matsui for the set. Canzone at first as the slider down and away. Appeal, no, he did not swing. 1-2 on Emerson. But the majority of people pick the Mariners to win this division.
1: Yeah.
0: And they still might.
1: They still might.
0: And look, we talk about it like they're double digits back. They're only two games out coming into play today, and right now a game and a half. As Emerson takes high, pending the outcome here.
1: Well, I think what happens is that they are a team that has invested and they're supposed to take it further. I think that's the thing. Like, they might win the division, but are they playing baseball that says you can beat the Los Angeles Dodgers, you can beat the Yankees, you can beat, that's now the bar for them.
0: 2-2. Swing, and a fly ball to right, going back and toward the line now is Laureano, about 5 feet in front of the track. And Emerson retired as Laureano makes the catch. Canzone back to first, and back to the top of the order in Rivas for Seattle.
1: You know, nice swing by Emerson, just getting his feet wet in game one. Tough lefty, and he put a good stroke on it.
0: Two outs, Canzone at first, and Rivas will bat right. Switch hitter will turn around. He walked and scored in the sixth in his first at bat. The pitch. Rivas takes outside, ball one. And it's funny, Emerson was in uniform down at AAA Tacoma today. And then he got pulled into the manager's office and said, you're not in the lineup here. You're going to be in the lineup up in Seattle. Get in your car and head up there. And make his major league debut. 1-0 pitch. Rivas takes a strike. 1-1.
1: Well, I had a pretty bad relationship with my AAA manager, so my call-up was terrible.
0: And a challenge on the call by Rivas. And indeed, it was a strike. And now the Mariners are out of challenges after being unsuccessful there.
1: Yeah, not really sure what the motivation there was. I mean, that wasn't a major swing count. And, you know, if anything, you want to let your pitchers have it. But I don't think that was a good challenge choice right there. Rivas also struggling. So not like it's going to swing it where he's going to go deep here or something.
0: The 1-1. Swing and a fly ball to left. Room out there for Sheets, who started back now. Strutting in, makes the catch, side retired. We're through seven in Seattle, 8-3 Padres. 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
0: We go to the eighth, along with Doug Glanville, Christine Lisi at the studios, our ESPN radio crew, Roxy Bernstein with you. Sunday Night Baseball from Seattle, 8-3 Padres, and Jackson Merrill takes strike one from Alex Hoppe, leading off the top of the eighth. 8 runs, 9 hits, no errors for San Diego, 3 runs on just 1 hit tonight, and no errors for the Mariners. Merrill, an RBI double in the sixth. He is 1-for-3, and he takes down low. It's 1-1. A run in the first on a homer by Sheets. An RBI single by France in the fifth, and San Diego led it 2-0, and a 5-spot in the sixth. Another homer from Sheets, this time a 2-run shot, as a bouncer over the mound near second base to his left, fielded by Rivas, and the shortstop throws out. Merrill at first, one gone. And also a 2-run single by Ty France in that 5-run six, building a 7-0 lead. Mariners got 3 in the bottom of the six without the benefit of a hit. And it was 7-3 after 6. And the top of the seventh, an RBI double by Sheets. One out top of the eighth, Ramon Laureano swings and fouls it back. A 98-mile-per-hour fastball from Hoppe. It's 0-1. So the West, again, we... A's have a one-game lead now on Texas as the Rangers get a win today. They win at Houston 8-0. One-strike pitch. Laureano skies this one down the right side. Pushing toward the corner on the move is Ref Snyder, and it's out of play into the stands. Foul. 0-2 on Laureano. The Mariners right now a game and a half, but if this score holds, they'll be still 2 games behind the A's. The Astros are 5 back, they are 10 under, and the Angels are 7.5 back, they are 16-31.
1: Ouch. Poor Mike Trout just keeps getting caught by the fishing line.
0: 0-2 pitch, and that's off the outside with a fastball, 1-2 on Laureano. And then you look at the Astros, who've been perennial contender the last decade.
1: Oh, yeah.
0: But they are just struggling injury after injury in their worst ERA in the league. As a slider low and away, it's 2-2 on Laureano. But the injuries have hit the pitching staff.
1: Yeah, I mean, like the Mets, I mean, you don't know if it's an epidemic or what's happening. But, you know, some of it just bad luck. Clay Holmes, I mean, all kind of stuff.
0: 2-2. Swing and a chopper to third. Emerson Fields, even with the bag, from the edge of the infield grass, throws across to first, and he takes care of Laureano, 2 outs.
1: Well, Emerson doing a good job over at third. He's gotten some hops to work with. He's getting his footwork and making the throw.
0: Now here comes Dan Wilson, and the Mariners will go to the bullpen here with 2 outs in the eighth. 8-3 San Diego. Domingo Gonzalez being summoned, the right-hander for the Mariners. 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
5: I'm Christine Lisi. After the Cubs tied things up in the top of the ninth on a 3-run blast by Michael Conforto and took a 1-run lead on an Alex Bregman groundout top 10, White Sox catcher Edgar Caro. Walk-off 2-run homer bottom 10, White Sox 10th home run of the series, 64th on the season, tying them for the second most in Major League Baseball. White Sox coming off 3 straight 100 loss seasons with the 8-9-8 win are in the early hunt for a playoff spot, have a winning record after taking 2 of 3 from the Cubs. Guys, back to you.
0: Christine, the new pitcher for Seattle is the righty Domingo Gonzalez. After an inning and two-thirds from Hoppy. And now Gonzalez comes into the ballgame for Seattle here with two outs in the eighth. 8-3 Padres. As Gonzalez, veteran right-hand pitcher, he's been with the Braves organization for a while. After he was DFA'd by Atlanta last August, he was claimed by Seattle. Was with the AAA team, the Rainiers, at the start of the year, and the slider is fouled off of the plate by Ty France, who is 2-for-3, is driven in three tonight. And then brought up by the Mariners on May 11th. 26-year-old right-hander from the Dominican Republic, Domingo Gonzalez. Only for the stretch, first base side of the hill, and the slider is low, 1-1 on France.
1: Yeah, four-seamer, 40%. Of the time so far, slider, sinker.
0: Gonzalez, here comes the 1-1. Foul back by the right-handed hitter, 1-2.
1: These are pitches France does a good job with because he stays in there really well, obviously, with all the hit-by-pitches, but Gonzalez hanging that slider up there. That's right in Ty France's wheelhouse.
0: Ball and two strikes. The pitch. France fouls it back. And just in front of us to the right, beneath us, and the count holds 1-2. But even with the way the AL West is shaping up, is it still Seattle's division in your eyes?
1: Yes. I mean, I think it is, and they have, I mean, they have the talent. They've made the moves.
0: The pitch, low and into France, 2-2.
1: They just have to execute, and look, anything happens with injuries, all these things, but they were also built with some semblance of depth. They have a lot of arms, you know, they can throw at you. And you figure Cal Raleigh will get healthy and figure it out as well.
0: 2-2 pitch, and France lines it out toward left center. And it falls in for a hit. Over to cut it off is Rodriguez, who lobs the ball back in. Three hits for Ty France. And he's aboard with two down. Hit number 10 for the Padres. And that will get Freddie Fermin to the plate.
1: I mean, France looks good. He's staying through the ball. He's getting the ball out on front. Good base.
0: Fermin 0-for-3 has struck out twice. The pitch. And it's low and away and a fastball 1-0. And in the NL West, can the Padres hang in there with the Dodgers?
1: Oh, sure. You have Mason Miller. Healthy, he's a nightmare.
0: 1-0 pitch, and Fermin skies it back out of play behind the plate.
1: Well, they clearly need Tatis, Machado, and Merrill to get going, but those guys have shown that when they're going, they're excellent players. So
0: the back of the baseball card says they will.
1: Yeah, it says they will, and that's a team that is about on the doorstep of being 10 games over 500 without those guys.
0: Mighty cut at a slider, it's 1-2.
1: So that is something to be said. Like, wow, if they hit at all.
0: And that three-game series with the Dodgers coming up this week. The pitch. Fermin. Mile-high pop-up that's hooking beyond the Padres dugout then left field side about 10 rows back into the seats. They'll see Yamamoto tomorrow. Emmett Sheehan Tuesday and Ohtani pitches Wednesday. And three night games in San Diego.
1: Yeah, Ohtani decided, you know what, I want a Cy Young Award. I want one. And that's what he's going to do. He just decided, and that's it.
0: The 1-2. And that's just off the outside and starting to cheat toward the dugout was Gonzalez. He thought it was there. They don't have a challenge even if they wanted to, and it's 2-2.
1: Yeah, Chad Fairchild's back there like, what you going to do? Home plate up's like, go ahead. Oh, wait a minute.
0: Can't challenge it now.
1: You're out.
0: You're out, guys. 2-2. Strike three called. Sinker in there, low outside corner. Catches him looking. Side retired. One hit, one left for the Padres. Going to the last of the eighth, Rodriguez, Naylor, Arozarena coming up for the Mariners. 8-3 Padres. This is Sunday Night Baseball on ESPN Radio and the ESPN app.
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0: Last of the eighth in Seattle, 8-3 Padres. Rodriguez, Naylor, Arozarena. Out of the bullpen, the right-hander, the youngster for the Padres, Brackley Rodriguez. 22-year-old is 0-2 with a 1.93 ERA and a fastball in there, 97 for strike one. Julio is 0-2 with a walk and a run. Mariners have only one hit in this game. A single by Luke Raley back in the second. One strike pitch. And a bouncer to the right side toward the hole. Cut off to his right by France. Hustling over to first is Rodriguez. And the pitcher gets there to cover the bag ahead of Julio Rodriguez. And there's one out here in the bottom of the eighth.
1: Got over really quickly, but it was a long throw by France. So he put some hair on that throw. And Rodriguez had to reach a little bit behind him towards home plate side and had to really make sure he caught it fully extended so he can stay on the base.
0: One out, Josh Naylor walked and brought in a run in the sixth. He is 0-2. Left-handed hitter as Rodriguez pitches line to left, going back onto the sheets. Still going back, reaches the warning track, reaches up and makes the catch in deep left field about halfway onto the track. As Naylor gave it a ride the other way, there's two down. Lucas Giolito made his Padres debut, went the first five. Two from Yuki Matsui, and now Brackley Rodriguez. Made his Major League debut last year, got into seven games with the Padres. The pitch, and that's in there, 99 for strike one to Randy Arozarena. Sack fly in the sixth, he's 0-2.
1: And there was a really good changeup to go with that 99. Sinker, cutter, changeup has been really filthy. 2-for-29, the hitters are hitting against it.
0: One strike pitch is high, 96, 1-1, as Rodriguez works in the first base side of the mound. And he reminds a lot of people of K-Rod, Francisco Rodriguez, who pitched, of course, for a long time with the Angels. The 1-1. Swing and a foul out of play off to the right into the second deck.
1: Now, K-Rod had a really awesome curveball. Like, it just sizzled in there and came on the scene, young pitcher. And back when he had a lot of opportunities to close games. Seemed like he was in every game.
0: 1-2. Arozarena bounces one to third on a short hop top play for Andujar, and he can't field it. Arozarena is on. We'll see how they scored as we pause 10 seconds. For station identification, you're listening to Sunday Night Baseball on ESPN Radio and the ESPN app.
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0: Error charge to Andujar. Arozarena is on, two outs, bottom of the eighth, 8-3 Padres. And here is Rob Refsnyder facing Rodriguez. The pitch, and it's down low for a ball. Refsnyder, a sack fly, as a pinch hitter in the sixth.
1: Andujar just played that poorly, backed up, and then he was in trouble because he ended up playing into the short hop. And, you know, with the speed of Arozarena backing up is a base hit.
0: 1-0 pitch, low and away to Refsnyder, ball two.
1: So he needed to that first step straight in and then collected it going through the ball. He got caught in between, picked a horrible hop, and it just ate him alive. So, you know, it's not his strong point defensively, so that was just sort of a misread by Andujar.
0: Throw to first, and it gets away from France down the right field line. Arozarena to second, he takes a turn, and he slams on the brakes as Ty France gets to it in foul ground behind first base. And it took a carom off that side wall and angled right back toward the field of play on the errant pickoff throw from Brad Gley Rodriguez.
1: And he really missed by a mile to the throw to first and almost hit the umpire, Chad Whitson, over there, who had to jump out of the way, who was nowhere really near first base. So it just puts him in scoring position.
0: Error charge to Rodriguez in the errant throw. Arozarena at second, two outs, the 2-0 to Refsnyder. In there for a strike, 99 from Brad Gley Rodriguez, who is still one of the top prospects in the Padres organization coming into this season, despite making his Major League debut last year. A check back, the right-hander from the belt. The 2-1 to Refsnyder. Fouled off of the plate, goes back to the backstop. And it's 2-2.
1: Well, they clearly have a lot of confidence in him. This is his 19th game this season, so that's a lot of action out of the bullpen in the first quarter of the season.
0: He's worked as an opener a handful of times also when the Padres have bullpen games. The 2-2. Ground ball to third and a high bounce. Fielded right near the bag by Andujar. And on the move, throws over to first. And he gets Refsnyder, and the Mariners are gone. Two errors, a runner left. We're through 8-8-3 Padres. 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
0: Domingo Gonzalez, 8-3 Padres looking for the sweep and looking to sweep the season series. Take all six from Seattle. Infield hit and a run for Tatis in the seventh. He is 1-for-4 as Domingo Gonzalez delivers. And a slider is hit in the air to left. Going back on it to Rosarena. Has room. A couple steps toward left center, about 10 feet shy of the track. And he makes the catch. One gone in the ninth.
1: Tatis was kind of guessing on this pitch, just hoping to get something to drive, and ended up out front, just sort of one-arming it out there, and lazy fly ball as he got way under it.
0: One away here is Miguel Andujar. Doubled and scored in the sixth, 1-for-4 tonight. The right-handed batter swings and he fouls a fastball straight back, 0-1. Andujar, a nice addition for the Padres. Got off to a good start. Good numbers last year between the A's and Cincinnati. And he's fooled there by a slider. It's 0-2. But he's never been able to duplicate that season he had early in his career with the Yankees.
1: A lot of injuries, you know, caught up to him. It took him a while to get back. But yeah, he had 47 doubles, 27 home runs in a season.
0: Drove in 92.
1: Just amazing.
0: 0-2 pitch. And he reaches for it and just gets a piece of the slider. And it goes back to the screen. We'll do it again, 0-2.
1: But bounced around, injuries, just things just never got back to that form. And
0: shoulder problem that plagued him for a couple of years, a wrist issue.
1: Yeah, but he found some life again last year.
0: Hit 10 homers between Sacramento and the Reds. And the second most homers in a season as he chases a slider and he goes down swinging, two gone. Second strikeout for Gonzalez. Now it's Gavin Sheets, who's had a huge night. 3-for-3, driven in 4, 2 homers, also a double, and he's walked. And he's going to try to sneak Doug and me on the charter back to San Diego after talking to us pregame. Can these guys hang around another day? The pitch, and that's low and into Sheets, ball one. Amazing that he was non-tendered prior to last season by the White Sox.
1: Yeah, sometimes you get that extra jolt, that wake-up call to find it again.
0: The 1-0 pitch, down and in, ball two.
1: But it's coming. You know, that's the beauty. You do play long enough, you're in that situation. You're going to get traded. You're going to get released, cut, sent down. And then you try to fight your way back.
0: And he had a career year last year. 19 homers, 71 batted in. Takes a strike from Gonzalez. It's 2-1. Taken by the White Sox out of Wake Forest in the second round back in 17. First 4 years with the White Sox. The 2-1. Low and in, ball three. And we talked with him about his dad also, Larry, who played 8 years in the big leagues with the Orioles, the Tigers, and here with the Mariners. 3-1 on Sheets with two down in the ninth. 8-3 San Diego. The pitch. And Sheets takes outside, ball four. And he has reached for the fifth time in this game.
1: And just looking good. Patient to go with power. That's such a great combination because he's zoning up, but he's not expanding the zone to do it. And, you know, that's being locked in. I mean, really, anything he's, it looks like he just knows what's coming, staying back. And if it's a mistake in the zone, he's doing a lot of damage.
0: Now it's Machado, and Manny cues one foul off the end of the bat. Examines the bat to make sure it's not broken. Sheets at first, two down. So next up, Padres will get the Dodgers in San Diego, while the Mariners will stay here, and they'll get the White Sox. They'll welcome the Southsiders to town.
1: Southsiders are tough. I think Christine said, like, wait a minute, this the first walk-off since 24. They didn't have one all last season?
0: No. One strike pitch. Machado lays off a slider down and away. 1-1. And look, when you're losing 100 games a year,
1: oh my God,
0: usually isn't much to cheer about.
1: Wow. Not a walk-off whole season.
0: 1-1. Line to left by Machado. Rosarena going back. Reaches up on the move at the edge of the warning track, and he makes the catch. That ball was ripped off the bat of Machado, but running it down in deep left to Rosarena to retire the side. A runner left. We go to the bottom of the ninth. Padres 8, Mariners 3. This is Sunday Night Baseball on ESPN Radio and the ESPN app.
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1: We go to the bottom of the ninth, 8-3 Padres, trying to sweep the Mariners here on Sunday Night Baseball. Young, Canzone, Garver against Bragley Rodriguez. Here in the last of the ninth inning and strike one of the knees, Cole Young is 0-3 tonight. One defensive change for San Diego, a new third baseman. Sungmin Song takes over a third for Andujar. Last 11 years in the KBO for Song, and low and away to Young, 1-1. 8 runs, 10 hits, 2 errors for the Padres. 3 runs, just 1 hit, and no errors for the Mariners tonight. Rodriguez 1-1, and that's in there for a strike, a changeup, right through the heart of the plate, 1-2 on Cole Young.
2: The Padre pitching has been pretty shut down tonight.
1: The 1-2, down and in, jackknifing out of the way is Young, it's 2-2. Lucas Giolito was impressive.
2: Yeah, I mean, considering he just kind of came off the shelf, out of storage, basically.
1: Came from AA and signed just less than a month ago by San Diego.
2: Yeah, and went into the sixth.
1: 2-2 inside, 3-2 on Young. And they need to get some starting pitching with Marcus, Pivetta, Musgrove all injured. Full count on Young, the pitch. Swing and a miss, blew it by him, 98 for Bladgray Rodriguez. And there's one gone in the ninth.
2: It's a tough combination, you know, facing Rodriguez because you're working off of this high upper 90s fastball, and then he has this excellent changeup, same arm slot. Last year he only threw that changeup less than 25%, about 24% of the time. And now it's a primary pitch.
1: One out, Dominic Canzone fouls it off the mask of the plate umpire. And Chad Fairchild needing a second after Canzone put it right off his mask. And Fairchild just kind of looking down, and now the athletic trainer for the Mariners coming to check on our home plate umpire.
2: Yeah, I mean, that was a shot. And, you know, you're almost there. You're like in the ninth inning. He's, you know, let's say called a really good game, by the way. And just gets punched in the face.
1: And he gives the thumbs up sign that he's good. Chad Fairchild. 0-1 the count on Canzone. One out, bottom of the ninth. 5 from Giolito. Matsui, 2 scoreless hitless innings. Again, the only hit for the Mariners tonight was Luke Rayleigh's one-out single in the second. That's the only hit. One strike pitch. Swing and a miss at an elevated changeup. And it's 0-2 on Canzone. And the Mariners scored all of their runs in the bottom of the sixth without a hit. 4 straight walks and then 2 sac flies. 0-2. Canzone takes low and in, a changeup, 1-2.
2: It wasn't exactly an explosive offense here for the Mariners, but a lot of credit goes to the Padres pitchers. They're executing. They had a good plan. Giolito set the tone, and the bullpen has really swept up the rest.
1: 1-2, and that's high and away. Another changeup from Rodriguez. 2-2, the count on Canzone. Left-handed hitter stands deep in the box. Shift onto the infield, playing him to pull as much as they can. The 2-2, tipped into the glove of the catcher, Fermin, and Canzone strikes out on the changeup, and there's 2 outs.
2: Well, that pitch remains to be a dominant pitch. They're hitting 069 off of it coming into the game, and it just gets worse for hitters.
1: 2 down, now we'll leave it up to Mitch Garver, who is 0-3. He has struck out twice. 8-3 Padres in the ninth. Rodriguez the pitch, and Garver takes low and away, ball one. Mariners will be glad to be done with the Padres.
2: Yeah.
1: 0-6 against San Diego. If the Padres close this out, And a called strike of the knees to Garver. It's 1-1. This interleague rivalry, kind of, playing for the Vetter Cup.
2: Now, some
1: it is a guitar.
2: More.
1: I saw the trophy.
2: Yeah, someone needs to stretch it a little bit.
1: Outside, 2-1. Like, look at some of the others, right? Dodgers, Angels, that makes sense, rivalry. Cubs, yeah. White Sox, definitely. Cardinals, Royals, yeah. Yankees, Mets.
2: Right, that's fun.
1: Reds, Guardians, okay. 2-1, that's fouled back by Garver. Phillies, Pirates, even though they're in the same league, in terms of National League America.
2: Yeah.
1: Boston, Atlanta makes sense because the Braves used to be in Boston.
2: Yeah, exactly.
1: Orioles, Nationals,
2: yeah.
1: Marlins and Rays. Giants and A's loses some of it with the A's leaving Oakland. 2-2. Swing and a miss. Garver chasing a high changeup. He strikes out as Rodriguez strikes out the side of the ninth. And the Padres finish off the sweep here in Seattle as they win it by a final of 8-3. And the San Diego Padres climb 10 over 500.
2: Well, once again, you know, Gavin Sheets carrying the day for this Padre offense, which is certainly struggled, but they had a huge inning and put it together in the sixth with the power game, the double, the homer, the double, another double, and Sheets gets on base five times today, five, and just looks locked in, and although he's more of a complimentary player in the sense of playing against righties, that shows the how they've been matching up well and making the most of not really getting a robust offense. The pitching has anchored it down. Giolito makes the start and, you know, puts the exclamation point about how it's important to locate, change speeds, and get your team deep enough into the game where you have a good bullpen to do the rest. So they put it all together. The Mariners offense was just searching all night, and they never found it.
1: They had just one hit in the game, got all three runs in the sixth, but the damage from Gavin Sheets, outstanding pitching, and the Padres are a half game behind the Dodgers, and now, Doug, a huge series. Look, I get it. It's the middle of May, but from a mental standpoint, this is a big series for the Padres.
2: Well, and it always is. You talk about a rivalry, that's a big rivalry, and everybody's kind of handing the Dodgers a lot because they've earned it. And so the Padres know they have to go one up. And look, all of a sudden you get into a tiebreaker, these games matter because you could get a home field advantage, you could get some edge come postseason time. So it all matters, and there's no question they'll be ready for it.
1: And on the other side for the Mariners, look, they got swept this weekend, they're 4 under, but they're still only 2 games back in the AL West.
2: Yeah, that's the perspective that Dan Wilson will keep for this team. Like, okay, you know, although you're not scoreboard watching in the sense of, oh, what did they do and you're a game out, but you know you're in it, and they have not played their best baseball. And when that comes, you know, they can go on a run, and a run when you're only 4 back could mean taking over.
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0: partner Doug Glanville, our producer Owen Murphy, and engineer Matthew Roy, Roxy Bernstein from T-Mobile Park in Seattle, as we go to Christine Lisi in the studio with the post-game show. Christine?
1: Thank you, guys. 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Coming up, Gavin Sheets at it again for the Padres. 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
1: 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It was the Gavin Sheets show for the Padres on Sunday Night Baseball against the Mariners. 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
0: Two down. Here is Gavin Sheets, left-handed hitting slugger. As Kirby delivers, that ball's crushed way back in right field. It is gone. Gavin Sheets ambushes Kirby on the first pitch and rocks one deep into the bleachers in right. 400 feet to straightaway right. Solo shot giving the Padres a 1-0 lead.
1: Sheets would take George Kirby deep yet again in the bottom of the sixth.
0: Here comes the 1-1. Ball drilled deep right field. Going! Gone! Another long homer for Gavin Sheets. Destroyed to right field. 404 feet, his second homer of the game.
1: San Diego would up its lead to 7-0 in that sixth inning and end Kirby's night. He gave up 6 runs, 6 hits, 6 Ks, and 2 home runs. Bottom six, Seattle got a couple of runs without a single hit, and that cut the Pods' lead to 7-3. Sheets, though, would come through again a third time at the plate for San Diego. Top seven.
0: One strike pitch, and Sheets lines it to right. That's fair and into the corner. Jogging in is Tatis, and cruising into second base, Sheets blisters a double down the right field line, turning on the pitch, and it's now 8-3 San Diego.
1: Padres won it 8-3 to complete the sweep. Lucas Giolito in his San Diego debut, 3 runs, 1 hit, 3 Ks in 5 innings of work. Seattle became the first team to score 3 runs on 1 hit or fewer in 10 years. The last team to do it was the Rangers against the Mariners in 2016. Coming up next, yet another blown save for the Yankees. 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
7: I'm Christine Lisi. You're listening to the Baseball Tonight postgame show. On the Major League scoreboard, Tyrone Taylor, game-tying 3-run walk-off homer run bottom of the ninth off David Bednar. Carson Bench, walk-off chopper bottom 10. Mets beat the Yankees 7-6, ninth blown save on the season for the Yankees. Dodgers got a couple of hits, 2 RBI from Shohei Ohtani. Won it 10-1 over the Angels. Dodgers swept the weekend series by a combined score of 31-3. Rays 6, Marlins 3, AL leading Tampa Bay's won 18 of 22. Phillies got to Paul Skeens, 5 earned runs, 6 hits and 5-plus, defeated Pittsburgh 6-0. Phils are now 15-4 under interim manager Don Mattingly. We now join Game 7 of the second round NBA playoff series, Cavaliers-Pistons in progress. For producer Tara Sledjeski, technical director Josh Kapke, and associate producer Nick Carty, I'm Christine Lisi. 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
13: 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It all started June 24th, 1995. 41,845 fans packed Jacobs Field, the first sellout of what would be 455 straight.
14: Line to center field. Back is Edmonds. To the running track. To the wall. It's gone. A grand slam. Home run. The magic continues. The Indians win.
13: The record came to an end April 4th, 2001. Since then, the Boston Red Sox set the new Major League Baseball record with 794 straight sellouts between 2003 and 2013. The historic sellout run for the Indians spanned over parts of seven seasons in which the team won five straight AL Central titles and made two World Series appearances. 2,123 days, 19.3 million tickets, 455, a number we all know.
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16: Yeah, well, you know, it starts with him. You know, not only the work ethic and all of that. I mean, he's really comfortable in his own skin, and you know that he's got this confidence that you know has been developed through what he's accomplished. And you know, you put on top of he's still hungry. He's not satisfied. With that work ethic, and you know, everyone kind of recognizes that. But you know, we kind of have, you know, every time we win, we do a player of the game, and not that that's unique to other clubs. But you know, oftentimes he has won player of the game for us, and he's on the mic, and you know, it's always deflecting credit And but man, it is also hilarious. He's got a great.
17: And you've been in there. You've been in the room.
16: I have.
17: For these?
16: It's like it's unavoidable. It's like you know, you know, when the guys are you know, celebrating a win or celebrating someone that has done something well. Yeah, I mean, I love it, right? I mean, I remember that as a player, and now in this position, when you get a chance to put together a team, you know, and you see a team coming together. I mean, it's almost impossible to avoid when you can really sense that there's something special in a room, and I sense that developing. But you know, it goes back to Mune. He's fun loving guy, and great sense of humor, confident in himself. And he thinks about the team. He's talking about the team all the time. So, and I think he genuinely, you know, feels that way and wants to give off that impression. So, we've tried to support him. You know, it's bringing in someone from Japan. It's not something that, you know, I've done personally or the organization has done in a while. So, you know, we were very upfront, you know, with him and his group that, you know, this isn't going to be perfect, but we want to make this as seamless as possible. And we'll just continue to have dialogue. We can help here, help there, you know, off the field, you know, food wise, language wise, you know, so he can just go out there and be himself and play baseball. And I think we've done a decent job at that.
17: What can you tell us about Colson Montgomery in terms of what he does and what he brings to the table on a daily basis?
16: You know, one thing that I think is, you know, I know when he was in the minor leagues and certainly got a lot of attention as a top prospect. Where is he going to play? Where is he going to play? You know, can he play shortstop? You know, he's 6'4" and you know, you rarely see players that of that size at that position. He's played really well on the defensive side. He continues to get better. He's gotten better at the major leagues. You know, and what he brings to the table on a daily basis, you know, it's this calmness. And if you watch his throws to first base, it's always on target. And, you know, are there guys out there across the league that we've had before that, you know, perhaps are, you know, you see more wild plays or, you know, the spinning and all these crazy, you know, athletic plays. Sure, but the consistency of that position, that sure-handedness that he provides, I think just brings overall calmness throughout the whole diamond and certainly the pitcher. So that's been something that's been greatly appreciated. You know, offensively, I know it's been, you know, talked about a lot his, you know, last season, starting in the minor leagues and getting off to a really rough start. And, you know, we took him out of the AAA kind of environment, went to Arizona, spent time with our head of hitting, Ryan Fuller, for 7 to 10 days, you know, physically getting some adjustments made, but also mentally just resetting and changing a mindset. He took it reinserted him to that AAA club and found the right pocket to bring him up to the big leagues. And he did what he did for 2.5 months. That was really impressive, especially if you look at it, the entirety of the body of work last year. And, you know, in the beginning of the year, I mean, he was a little inconsistent, still kind of searching for the, you know, his swing, his at bats. And then, you know, he just seemed to lock it in. I can't really pinpoint exactly what, you know, in terms of adjustments or anything like that, but he's had some big hits for us, some big home runs. And I think it's been helpful having a Murakami and a Vargas who's done this a little bit longer around him, where he can just get to work on a daily basis. And, you know, but to get that from a premium position, left-handed, you know, with power, it's really impacted our team in a positive way.
17: Tell me what, you know, because I certainly have heard stories of organizations through the years. You hear that they want to fix something in a prospect. He strikes out a lot. Tell me what's sort of the message you guys have had for him along those lines, or do you just ignore it?
16: Well, you know, you do need to look at, you know, just the entire package of the offensive ability. And, you know, I mean, we've got a handful of guys that do strike out. Now, if we're just going to attack the strikeout, you know, does that deter from some of the other skills that makes him good, right? So now, you know, he's still developing as a hitter, especially at the major league level. And you know, we hope that the strikeouts, you know, we get less of them. Same with Murakami, but can't lose sight of the fact that, You know, he's hitting a lot. He's hitting for power. And you know, he's you know, come up with some big at bats for us. But you know, when it comes to Colson and similar to Murakami, the engine is so strong. It's so powerful. And sometimes if it's not controlled, it can, you know, it's like a, you know, a race car that all of a sudden it just, you know, when it's, you know, a little bit off, that all of a sudden it's probably, you know, looks a little uglier than perhaps someone that's just in cruise control at a lesser speed. So, you know, we're trying to weaponize the engine that they have and make them feel like, hey, if I can control this, I can do something perhaps that other players can't do. So it's kind of resetting the mind to think that way versus, oh, here we go again. And now that, you know, gosh, that,
17: be negative. That
16: Right? Yeah,
17: I mean, no, organization can be swinging
16: and here, you know, and then just snowballs. So, and so it's a matter of, you know, him, having the right self-talk and, but also, you know, giving the right cues from our hitting coaches or teammates or just the organization in general to keep him on track or keep others on track.
17: Yeah, there is always that fine line. I love what Craig Counsell did with the Cubs, Ballesteros. He's like, don't touch him. Leave him alone. don't try to fix this. All right. You mentioned you have the first pick in the draft. Generally speaking, I mean, you're not going to tell me here in this forum who you're going to pick with the first pick. But generally speaking, do you lean toward the talent or maximizing the slot money that you guys have? Because that seems to be, you know, really a determining factor in a lot of these drafts these days.
16: Yeah, for us, you know, it's going to be the talent, the top talent, what we feel like the top talent is. And, you know, there's been drafts that we've had in the past, not necessarily applying to the first pick that, okay, we're going to try to maximize the pool here. And not that we won't try to do that. We still will. But we want to get the first pick right. I mean, it's a responsibility, obviously, to the organization and really baseball to identify someone that, you know, can handle being the number one pick, cause that's associated to that player for the entirety of his career and his life. So, you know, it's a significant one. I know I don't want to put a burden on the guy because we want to have him go out there and play baseball, but we're going to identify and we're going to choose the player that we feel like is the most talented.
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5: 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Here are your hosts, Chris Oldak and Nick Paulus.
8: Yes! Yes! They did it! We are going to the Eastern Conference Finals, everybody. It is a party tonight.
9: Let's go.
8: Yes. Yes. Good evening. It is ESPN Cleveland Primetime. I am Chris Oldak. He is Nick Paulus. Justin Cooper with you. Nick, my God. Cavs fans have been waiting for a stress-free night. They got it in the most unlikely of scenarios, a Game 7 on the road in Detroit. Where, yes, I know they won Game 5, but Nick, we'll get into all the numbers. Donovan Mitchell, a career-defining win. The monkey is off his back. He's in the conference finals. And ultimately, Nick, all of the moves and J.B. Bickerstaff out, Kenny Atkinson in, it's justified now. You don't have to apologize now. You're in the Eastern Conference Finals.
9: You had four guys with over 20 points in this game. One of those guys coming off the bench. Chris, we were so close to the Sam Merrill bet. We bet it on Friday's game. Doesn't matter. Come through in the clutch in Game 7. We will take that all day. J.A., my Lord, was unreal.
8: Game 7, J.A.!
9: Do we just play him games?
8: Listen, this is what we need to do against the Knicks. Just make sure it gets to a Game 7. We're all good.
9: There you go. Yeah.
8: We're all good.
9: Prime J.A. right there. And then Donovan Mitchell. Special.
8: My goodness.
9: Special stuff from Donovan Mitchell. He had 8 assists, 26 points, 2 of 6 from 3, and 0 turnovers.
8: 0 turnovers also. So 26, you mentioned the 8 assists. He also had 7 rebounds. Incredible. Jared Allen, 23 points, shooting 8 of 14 from the floor, 7 rebounds. Evan Mobley, 21 and 12 rebounds. You mentioned Sam Merrill off the bench, 23 points. 7 of 10 from the field, 5 of 8 from beyond the arc. Nick, bottom line, this team was more aggressive tonight. They were the ones fighting after the loose balls. They were the ones getting offensive rebounds on missed free throws. Like, everything they needed to do, they did. And it was a laugher. Their biggest lead was 35 points. 35 points. Yeah. It was incredible. Like, from halftime, like, I looked at you guys.
9: We didn't sweat this out one bit.
8: No, and I looked at you. I said, at what point do we get nervous? Like, they were up like 23, something like that. And I said, okay, if they cut it to what, when do we start getting nervous?
9: I said 11.
8: I said single digits, yeah. But either way, you never got there.
9: You never got there.
8: 216-710-0850. That's the number to hop on board. 216-710-0850. On Twitter, I'm at the OG Pod. Nick is at Nick Paulus. The ESPN Cleveland YouTube chat is fired up and ready to go. 216-710-0850. Chris in Greenville. Go ahead, Chris.
10: Chris, you're my man again. 2 days ago, 3 days ago, whatever it was. But
8: Chris, I'm your man every day, Chris.
10: That's I am Chris, too, so great.
8: I know that.
10: No turnovers. Look at it's amazing.
9: Yeah.
10: When they do not turn the ball over, they do not get beat. We have athletes way better than that team.
8: No doubt. And Chris,
10: they,
8: we saw. And
10: they
8: Chris,
10: did something. They did something tonight that and Kenny made a great move by starting Strus.
8: Yeah, you know, Chris, it's funny. I actually thank you
9: for the call, Chris.
8: I didn't like it at first because, like, boy, Strus has been great off the. He's been the whatever you want to call it, the cliche spark plug, whatever you want to call it. And I was like, boy, I don't know about it. I don't know, man. It worked.
9: No, it certainly worked because you had more offensive firepower out there. Now this is one of those few times that you dominated the first quarter. They dominated the entire game. Let's be clear on that. But the first quarter, 31-22, Chris, I mean, they were so good from start to finish.
8: They played a solid
9: 48 minutes, and that's all we've asked. If this team shows up, game seven team shows up, just like the game seven team against the Raptors. If that's the team that shows up, it is hard pressed for me to say that any team could beat this team. If they play the way that they played these game sevens, it is so impossible to look at any other team. Like, the New York Knicks are a fantastic team, and we are going to have our ups and downs against that team.
8: No doubt.
9: But if you play this way, a real 48 minutes from start to finish from your main contributors tonight, like, you could be in the NBA Finals.
8: Statistically, you got a crappy game from James Harden. I thought the 6 assists to 1 turnover was huge. Only scoring 9 points, 2 of 10 from the field, 0 of 6 beyond the arc. He was a plus 31. Like, statistically, you look at that shooting and scoring, go, oh my God, it was terrible.
9: Sure.
8: It didn't affect you. It didn't hurt you tonight. You got away with it because everybody else contributed it in the way that they did. So you can kind of just get... Listen, say what you want about James Harden game 6 and 7. Fine. I get it. They won. They advanced. All of the things that this team has done. The trade I mentioned at the beginning. They're firing JB and bringing in Kenny Atkinson. Trading for James Harden and trading away. Oh, my God. I'm blanking. Why can't I think of it?
9: DeAndre Hunter. Darius Garland.
8: There were a couple of trades that happened.
9: Yeah.
8: Darius Garland. You trade Garland. You bring in Harden. Justified.
9: Sure.
8: Justified. All of the conversation about getting to the Eastern, what was the goal at the start of the season? What were we all saying? Well, you have to at least get to the Eastern Conference Finals. They did. The other big hurdle we were talking about right before we hopped on, first time since 1992, you did it without a guy named LeBron James. First time since 2018 overall, the last time we made the finals.
9: It is the 9th time that you will be making Eastern Conference Finals visit, and you did it 6 times with LeBron, so just the 3rd time in your team history without that guy. And again, this is so meaningful to that organization, not because they look at LeBron and go like, oh man, nothing like that. They wanted to do this themselves, and they finally did. The moment LeBron left in 2018, the moment he left in 2018, they knew we have to get back here without him somehow, some way. And it was a lot of growing pains, but you have finally turned the corner and you are back to the Eastern Conference Finals.
8: Now, with all of that said, we want some Mo.
9: Oh, absolutely.
8: We want some Mo. Like, I'm not sitting here saying, well, they did.
9: We shouldn't be satisfied with this because the New York Knicks, as great as they have been in the postseason, they've been off for a while. Maybe a little bit of rust kicks in. Let's see what happens. I'm very intrigued by this upcoming series.
8: Just because we've met the minimum expectation for this season does not mean that, we're good.
9: Don't settle.
8: No, don't settle. 216-710-0850. Chris Oldak, Nick Politz. It's ESPN Cleveland Primetime on WKNR Cleveland, a Good Karma brand station. JP in Dallas. What's up, JP?
11: Oh, what a win. What a win for the city.
8: What a win, man.
11: Get that cloud out of the city. Bring on the Knicks. I'm going to tell everybody, show everybody how you call the show. Thanks for calling and go Cavs.
8: Thanks for calling and go Cavs.
9: Love it.
8: Love it. All right. 216-710. I thought when he said, I'm going to show everybody how to call, I thought for sure he was dropping that
12: I had my hand on the
8: button.
12: I had my hand on the button.
9: JP, great call. Baby. Thank you.
8: Josh in Stowe. Go ahead, Josh.
13: Yeah, guys, I think when we watch these games with the Cavs, we're always sitting on the couch yelling at the TV just because we have so much talent and it's so frustrating.
8: Yeah.
13: And tonight, I think I watched the game in pure silence. I don't think I said a word.
8: Pure silence, Josh. How nice, Josh, was it? Stress-free night. stress-free.
13: It was weird. I didn't really know what to do. I'm like trying to get mad at something, but there really wasn't anything to get mad at.
8: Josh, appreciate the call.
9: Thank you for the call.
8: We can nitpick later. I'm not going to.
9: Chris, he makes such a great point because how many times we've watched the Cavs games, probably what, four or five Cavs games this postseason? We've seen a ton previously, but this is by far the least animated, the least like we've been like, ah, like there were times they'd hit a three and be like, yeah, well, hell yeah. But there was never like, oh my God.
8: Like
9: this was the
8: easiest
9: moment. This was the easiest watching game that I've had for this team the entire season.
8: And it was funny because like in the second quarter when they were pouring it on, we were getting excited.
9: Yeah.
8: And in the second half, we're like, all right.
9: Hey, just don't let it get to, single digits. And it was 30. Chris, oh my God, this felt good. And the fact that you did it against a Michigan team, makes it even sweeter.
8: No. The fact they, listen, this isn't against him personally. It isn't.
9: Beat Detroit.
8: The fact that you did it against JB Bickerstaff makes it all that
9: Chris,
8: much.
9: Someone called in the other day and said JB is just bitching Bickerstaff.
8: Well,
9: I love that.
8: So, and I say that because it would have been from the amount of pain and joy that this series could have brought. Pain in not getting to the Eastern Conference again for the third straight year and being denied by the guy that you fired. That's a whole nother level of pain. But now the fact that you finally get there and you do it against the guy who couldn't get you there, that was the biggest thing. We'll keep an eye on what JB Bickerstaff, Kenny Atkinson, and all the players have. ESPN is showing JB Bickerstaff now. So we'll keep an eye on all of that. But my God, what an amazing win. Okay.
9: I think he just complained about the refs again.
8: He probably did. 125-94, the win, and it wasn't even that close. 125-94, Cavs-Knicks game one of the Eastern Conference Finals is going to be on Tuesday night. Chris Oldak, Nick Paulus, we want to hear from you, your reaction to the win. Do you think all of the things have been justified, all of the moves they have made now that they are finally back to the Eastern Conference Finals? Donovan Mitchell, monkey off his back. We're rolling now. 216-710-0850. It's ESPN Cleveland Primetime, 850 ESPN Cleveland, streaming live on YouTube.
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23: Schroeder and Mitchell having a catch. Nine to shoot. Mitchell. The step back, Jay. 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
8: Donovan Mitchell was fantastic tonight. 26 points on 10 of 22 shooting. Added in 7 rebounds, 8 assists on the night. The Cavs win Game 7 against the Pistons, 125-94. Amazon Prime on the call there. Chris Oldak, Nick Paulus with you. We'll take you up until midnight tonight, celebrating the birth to the Eastern Conference Finals. You're listening on 850 ESPN Cleveland, streaming live on YouTube. Nick, another number that just stood out to me, and we were talking about it early on in the game, as the Cavs were building their run. They went on a bunch of different runs here, a 14-3 run in the second quarter, an 11-0 run in the third quarter. Like, they were just rolling. Points in the paint tonight, absolutely incredible for them. As my computer is totally resetting on me here. I had it.
9: Good times.
8: My computer's, my God, I was rolling and my computer's.
9: Man, were you rolling?
8: It totally froze on me. Totally froze on me.
9: So what do you want to know?
8: Points in the paint.
9: Points in the paint, 58-34.
8: They dominated.
9: My Lord.
8: They didn't have an answer for Jared. Listen, they came out when we're more aggressive. Evan Mobley and Jared Allen were putting up shots that they normally don't do. And I'm not talking chucking up all these crazy shots. No, they were met with a little bit of force down low. And in games 1-6, they would just kind of cower and look to kick out. Not tonight. They put a body on a guy, went up strong, got a foul. Like, if they do that, God, they're going to be in every game.
9: They won the rebounding battle. They won the amount of free throws. They won the assist battle. And they won the turnover battle. Chris, when you do all of the right little things like that, it ends up snowballing into a avalanche. And yeah, that is exactly what this team did tonight. They played a near perfect game. And that's exactly what you need to do on the road. Chris, there were so many times this postseason that you looked like, what the hell happened? Like, you should have had the win in Toronto. Like, it should have never gone to game seven. It should have never had, like, there were a lot of moments throughout this postseason where you're looking at this team on the road and going, that's not the Cavs that I know. And they showed up in the biggest of ways tonight in Detroit.
8: 216-710-0850. My guy, Miles in Atlanta calling. And what's up, Miles?
1: Man, if I was down the street, I'd bring y'all a shot of bourbon, but I can't because I'm too far away. But,
8: Miles, we wouldn't even be able to drink. We'd be able to hold it until midnight.
9: That's
8: how about
9: true.
8: That? I'll tell you what, Miles, how about this?
1: But,
8: if the Cavs make the finals, you're making a trip up here, and we'll have that shot of bourbon. How about that?
1: For sure.
8: Love it. All right, go ahead.
1: Sometimes you can strategize to learn how to win the war before the war begins, but sometimes you can figure out how to win the war in the midst of the war. And I think what you're hearing from the Cavs is they're learning how to win. Following the disappointing seasons over the last couple of years, they're figuring it out. And they're looking great. They looked great tonight. I knew this game was over with from the very beginning. They dominated. And the victories and the stats, like you guys just alluded to, 58 points in the paint, 34 for the Detroit Pistons. The Cavs only had 13 turnovers and conceded 17 points off of that. And a lot of those points came when the reserves came in the game. They got to the free throw line. They held the Detroit Pistons to 11 fast break points. They dominated. This game had nothing to do with that. This was about heart. This is what they lacked in game 6. And they showed up tonight and they showed us exactly what they're capable of. So they can show this consistency in this next series. They have a great chance to win the NBA Finals. Not a great game from James Harden, but the most important thing was one turnover to 6 assists. Exactly what you said. 0 turnovers for Donovan Mitchell, and that is exactly what matters. Don't give Detroit points because they can't score. They only have Cade Cunningham.
8: Miles,
1: don't give them easy buckets. You defend, and you're good to go.
8: Miles, to that point, thank you for the call. We had been saying for so long, Pistons can't score. Pistons can't score.
9: Look how happy Kenny Atkinson is.
8: Oh, my God. I have never seen a guy smile.
9: Oh, my God.
8: So big. I think I just counted every single one of Kenny Atkinson's teeth. Oh,
9: he
8: my
9: can't
8: God.
9: Stop smiling. You know what? No, Kenny.
8: Smile, baby.
9: Smile. And this is the thing. Emmett's brought this up multiple times now this postseason. In order to win a 7-game series, you need 2 from your stars, 1 from your role players, and 1 from your coach. Kenny, he didn't have to make a ton of moves tonight, but he did make the starting lineup change.
8: Yeah.
9: Throwing Max Strus in there, and then they come out and look phenomenal. 31-22 in that first quarter. Chris, they didn't lose a quarter all game long.
8: So the Cavs are 8-2 in game sevens. That is the best record all time?
9: Wow.
8: I did not know that.
9: Minimum of three games played, by the way.
8: 8-2 in games. I'm telling you, man, just take
9: it's
8: take
9: great. And Detroit was what were they? 7-7-1 or something like
8: four,
9: that.
8: I mean, they were 4-0.
9: They hadn't lost a game 7 at home ever.
8: That's crazy. They were 4-0 this postseason in elimination games. Now
9: 4-1.
8: Gotta love it. Hall of Fame City on the YouTube chat says, keep smiling, keep shining. Steve says, shout out to Sam Merrill.
9: Sammy was big tonight, man. And he took that charge from Thompson. Oh, my God. Got hit by a truck.
8: Yeah, he did. He sure did. 216-710-0850. Carson, down in Omaha. What's up, Carson?
0: Well, that was a great team win. I didn't get to watch much of it, sadly, because there was like a big thunderstorm, tornado stuff going down the street for me. So everything's good here.
8: Jeez, Carson, but be safe, man.
9: Be safe, man.
8: Holy cow.
0: We are. Just another day in Omaha.
8: Unbelievable. But, did you get to watch any of it?
0: Yeah, I watched the fourth quarter and the third.
8: Well, okay, the third. I said the third they were still rolling, but the fourth you didn't miss a ton. Carson,
0: no, I didn't miss much.
8: No, you be safe down there, Carson. My goodness, that's scary. That wasn't a tornado. That was just the reverb from Little Caesars Arena. Just the doors getting blown off. That's all that was. 216-710-0850. Ryan in Akron. What's up, Ryan?
2: Hey, Mash, pure cinema, the Cleveland and Detroit. They always bringing you some pure cinema. I just saw this is 6 in a row, game 7s now for the Cavaliers. Congratulations. Donovan Mitchell, I had a lot of choice words for you, but big ups to you tonight. I take my hat off to you. The one comparison that I keep making with these bigs, Jared Allen and Evan Mobley, they kind of give me Pau Gasol and Andrew Bynum vibes. Am I crazy? Do I need to stop making that comparison, because that's a mismatch that the Lakers had that most people didn't have.
8: Well, tonight,
2: throughout
8: sure,
2: the NBA,
8: Ryan.
2: We got that.
9: Ryan,
2: yeah, we got that.
9: Ryan, I love the comparison, because if you look like Pau Gasol, I mean, being the sidekick of Kobe is always going to like defer your legacy a little bit.
8: Yeah.
9: Like Pau was amazing as a big man and very talented. Evan, very talented. Bynum never really fully reached his potential. I think Jared Allen has exceeded his potential at times. And in these game sevens,
8: man.
9: My Oof. Lord.
8: Ooh. Incredible. 216-710-0850. Ryan in Green. Go ahead, Ryan. Welcome to the show.
3: What's going on, boys? How you doing?
8: Oh, my God. Ryan, we're feeling good.
3: Oh, come on, baby. Come on.
8: Come on, Cavs. Gonna make
3: you know, I listened to you guys on Friday, and I think Chris said we're either gonna celebrate or it's gonna be like a funeral. And Paulus, you sounded so sad on Friday, and I was pissed. I listened to the whole show because I don't know why. It was frustrating me.
8: Ryan, why? What do you mean you don't know why? Because we were hosting. That's why.
3: We were all frustrated. But hey, boys, let me tell you something right now. We're going to the Eastern Conference Finals, LeBron, for the first time since 1992. And let me tell you something else. Your guys' energy tonight, it was like, it's like, have you ever watched Major League when it started and it's crap, and then at the end you're fired up?
8: Yeah.
3: That's the way it was. It was like Friday, the beginning was the start of Major League, where she's like, this guy here is dead. And then at the end, we got Donovan Mitchell scored 25. James Harden had what, one turnover? If you have Sam Merrill with 23 points, I mean, come on, boys. What a win. The Bigs played fantastic. Pollock, Oldak, you guys do a great job. I wanted to say hey to you boys because you guys are awesome. But let's go, boys. Let's go.
8: Let's go, Ryan.
9: Let's go.
8: Appreciate
9: Thank
8: the
9: you.
8: Call. Love it. I want the same energy on the guys. It's a party. Come on. For all of the crap we went through from the start of the season with all the injuries, all the question marks, then you make a trade. You get James Harden, no Darius Garland. I understand all of that. But the fact now that we can just say, at minimum, you met the expectation. You had to take the next step. They took it.
9: They did.
8: You've got another challenge waiting for you. Tomorrow morning, we'll regroup. We'll get ready to go. Game one, Tuesday night. I understand that. But tonight, guys, it's a party.
9: Yeah, let's celebrate.
8: Enjoy it. Celebrate. You won two games on the road this series.
9: And not just that. It was against the number one seed in the conference. Like, this is a 60-win Pistons team, and they're a good team. Are they a great team? By no means. Have we seen great teams living here in the city of Cleveland? Absolutely. We know what a great team looks like. They're a very good team. You handled your business on the road in a tough environment. And Chris, you did it at the best of your abilities.
8: Yeah.
9: This was an A. We keep talking, was that a C game? Was that a B game? This was certainly an A game from the Cavs tonight.
8: So think about, just quickly, just because we scratched the surface. Think of the conversation right now, Nick, if the Cavs would have lost this game. We would be talking about firing Kenny Atkinson.
9: Yes.
8: We would be talking about not extending Donovan Mitchell. We'd be talking about how crappy James Harden is in game sevens. We would be talking about trading Evan Mobley for Giannis, and we'd probably be calling Jared Allen soft.
9: And we would probably be like requesting to get LeBron James back
8: here. Yes. I mean, listen.
9: There is that mindset that all of this could have changed a couple hours ago, no doubt.
8: Yes. Like, think of how drastic the two outcomes of this game were.
9: This was the biggest moment, the biggest game in Donovan Mitchell's NBA career. This was a huge moment for him, and he stepped up like the superstar that he truly is.
8: Yeah. 216-710-0850. That's the number to hop on board on Twitter. I'm at the OG Pod. Nick is at Nick Paulus, the ESPN Cleveland YouTube chat as well. You can get in on the show. All right. Throughout the night, we're going to be talking we're going to start looking ahead a little bit to game one against the Knicks, what challenges they present, but we're still celebrating. We want to know from you, is all the things the Cavs did justified? Changing the head coach last year to Kenny Atkinson, trading for James Harden. 216-710-0850. 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
8: Oh, the party ain't over yet, and neither is the season. The Cavs get the win in Game 7, baby. Yes, they do. 125-94. Chris Oldak, Nick Paulus, Justin Cooper with you. A special late night Pawn Paulus edition. We're going to be right back at it Tuesday night. We'll be back at it Thursday night. So, schedule wise, just so everyone

0: Everybody knows game one is Tuesday. The series will go every other night.
1: Do we know starting times, like 8 o'clock yet, or 8 o'clock yet?
0: I would imagine they'll all be 8 o'clock just because it's the Knicks, especially. We don't know that for sure, but we do know it is every other day. It is Tuesday,

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1: Nate in CBUS. Welcome to the show, Nate.
2: Hey, what's going on, guys?
1: What's up?
2: One quick thing. Shout out to Nick. He got a picture with my dad last fall during Texas Ohio State. Special shout out to Nick. And one big thing, I think there's going to be a new comic book issued. It's Spider-Man versus the Sinister Knicks, and I think it's going to be a really good comic book that gets written after this series coming up.
1: Nate, my only question is, how does the comic book end?
2: Well, I mean, if you look at both ends of the spectrum here, we hope that we...
1: No, Nate, the answer is the spider wins.
3: The spider wins.
1: That's the answer. That's all you
3: and
1: had
3: to say. And
1: shout
3: out to your dad. I believe I met him in line getting into the stadium. So, shout out to your father as well.
1: Nick, I threw it up and tossed it for him to hit it out of the park.
3: He was waiting for us to take that one.
1: He swung and missed. 216-710.
3: Hey, he did set it up, though. Spider-Man versus Sinister Knicks. I love that idea.
1: I do like
3: that. That's a really good one.
1: Blowing in from down south, the Hurricane joining the show. What's up, Kane? What's going on?
4: Oh, what's happening, Pa?
1: Oh, we're partying. We're partying.
4: Well, I've had about 5 old fashions myself.
1: Have another for us.
4: Paul, can I switch gears for 1 second,
1: please?
4: Paul? We need to celebrate that we have the best owner in the NBA.
1: Yeah, we
4: Dan
1: do.
4: Dan Gilbert is unbelievable. He filled that lower bowl with Cavs fans tonight. What owner in any sports, baseball, basketball, football, name one owner that would have done that other than Dan Gilbert?
3: 25 busloads of Cavs fans.
4: That guy needs to be celebrated tonight. Right, Paul?
1: Hurricane, great call. Great call. There we go. He knows the job.
3: That was
1: he gets a sloshed one, too. To his point, and then they were talking about it on the broadcast on Amazon. These were not upper level tickets. It was lower bowl. They were, 500 plus strong?
3: Yeah.
1: And they said that it was the transportation tickets all paid for by Dan Gilbert. That is one hell of an owner.
3: Best in the business, man.
1: That is one hell of an owner right there. Anthony in Cleveland. Welcome to the show, Anthony.
5: Well, first of all, let me just say this, guys. I've recovered so nicely from Friday night's disappointment.
1: Haven't we all? It's incredible.
5: This performance was just magnificent. I've never seen a game 7 in which you just totally annihilated and just destroyed and dominated a number one seed. Man, that performance I'm running out of adjectives to describe it.
1: I mean, Anthony, it was an unbelievable performance.
3: And thank you for the call.
1: I mean, it was everything that we had hoped to see, especially, guys, the one thing I cannot get over is that from an aggression standpoint, a physical standpoint, going for the loose balls, going for all the 50-50 balls, the Cavs dominated.
3: This iteration of the Cavs, and I'm not just talking like this season, James Harden added, or the Donovan Mitchell era. This is by far the most satisfying win I think of this entire 4 year stretch that Don has been a part of this organization. And that's including all the other playoff games. He's had 70-point games. He's had 50-point games.
1: Well, but Nick, the big thing there, I don't mean to cut you off and I'll let you finish. The biggest reason for that is the stakes.
3: Of course. But it all comes down to the fact that when you needed a bucket, there were so many guys that were willing to take that shot. And by the way, make the shot more times than not. Like, tonight was just a perfect game. And I keep going back to that. No, did they shoot 100% from the field? No. But they put their foot on the proverbial throat of the Pistons and didn't let them come up. This is such a massive mental win for this team. And we've talked about, are they now mentally tough? I said that whenever they won game 5. Yes.
1: I said that again.
3: They lost game 6, and I was distraught. Like, Chris, pull up the game, the post-game interaction. Not just with the fans, with you, but me calling in, I was just beyond upset. They then

0: went and did the perfect game in Detroit on the road. It is such a massive win for this team, man.
1: So on the idea of being mentally tough, I said the same thing as you after game five. Oh my God, they win in
0: Detroit.
1: They're
0: there. Yeah, finally.
1: They finally did it. Well, I don't know if I can say, like, they have shown mental toughness.
0: Yes. And physical toughness.
1: And physical toughness. Yeah. But because of the lack of consistency, even just over a three-game stretch,
0: they did it.
1: They didn't do it, and tonight they did.
0: Right.
1: I'm not quite ready to say for sure, stamp of approval, they are mentally tough.
0: By the way, game one, 8 p.m. on ESPN.
1: 8 p.m. Tuesday night, Cavs, Knicks, game one, Eastern Conference Final. But what I was saying was, like, I'm not so sure, Nick, I'm ready to totally buy in that and as a blanket statement say they are mentally tough. But the fact that they've shown it twice on the road in their last two road games, it's encouraging. Is that fair?
0: No, I think that okay. I think that's completely fair. Maybe we had jumped the gun for game five because then game six was such a letdown. But they were playing.
1: If they get their butts kicked game one and game two in New York, we're all going to be bitching that they're not mentally and physically.
0: Of course.
1: Tough,
0: of right? course we will be. But I look at it from the standpoint of maybe we do need to settle down expectations or the thought process of, you know, them being this mentally tough team that is going to be able to go to game seven to the NBA finals. I don't know that one way or another, but the way that this team is currently set up, Chris, this is a season all about matchups. You had a couple of really close games against the New York Knicks. You need to be able to pull those games out. I still remember the Christmas Day game when you were up so much.
1: Throw that out the window.
0: No.
1: Totally different.
0: That's
1: team.
0: What I'm saying. It is completely different now because that was a completely different team than the team that is currently constructed as it is. This team right now, even if James Harden isn't playing at his best, and he certainly has been the last couple of games, game six and game seven, James Harden has certainly shown up, playoff James Harden, that is. But when you have the other pieces around you that can sort of build you up, like Evan Mobley, J.A., looking like the Twin Towers out there that they were once deemed to be, like them showing up in big games like that, big moments like that, it's huge, not just for us as fans, but like for the psyche of the team and the city that surrounds them.
1: Listen, I'm not trying to get any fights tonight because I'm trying to just celebrate.
0: What are you saying?
1: Chris says, Chris Norwood on the YouTube chat says, Chris doesn't know basketball that well.
0: You don't know ball.
1: Cavs beat down the East's number one seed in their home on the road. They're mentally tough. Chris, for tonight, absolutely they were.
0: The whole point, and Chris on Twitter, the whole point is that we were saying that after game five. And then game six at home, they played like they knew that they had a game seven.
1: Let's just go back to partying.
0: We'll just go back to partying.
1: 100%. I'm not here to pick fights tonight. Yeah. Listen. We got down that road of talking about mentally tough and whatever. Okay. Listen, tonight, Chris, you know what? Chris, you're right. Tonight they were. No doubt.
0: Chris, you're 100% right. Chris Oldak doesn't know ball.
1: 216-710-0850. We'll take you till midnight tonight. Chris Oldak, Nick Paulus, Justin Cooper with you. A special Pon Paulus edition of ESPN Cleveland Primetime. 850 ESPN Cleveland streaming live on YouTube.
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0: he came over to our hotel, and he goes, you know who the key to this whole thing is? You know, I was thinking hard, and Mitch, he goes, the key to this whole thing, the spark of this is Jared Allen. I said, really?
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2: Yes, Kenny, really. Jared Allen, the spark tonight, 23 points, 8 of 14 shooting, added 7 rebounds, 1 assist,
3: 7 rebounds,
2: 1 block.
3: 7 rebounds. Someone needed 8.
2: You know what, Nick? We're not going to worry about failed parlays
3: That's
2: for
3: right,
2: you tonight.
3: Man.
2: We're not going to worry about
3: that
2: it. Yeah, Jared Allen was absolutely
3: unreal tonight. Great job, J.A.
2: And listen, the things that don't even show up on there is, and again, I keep going back to it, but it's so important. It was how aggressive he was. He got every 50-50 ball he was involved with, he got. He was getting rebounds on missed free throws, his own missed free throws.
3: Like, Evan as well, man. Oh, my
2: they
3: God.
2: They were incredible tonight. Incredible. Tony on the YouTube chat says, when Dr. J.A. is in the office, we roll. You're right. They did tonight. Hopefully they can roll into the next series. 125-94, the final, game 7 in Detroit. Pistons eliminated Cavs. We mentioned it, first time back in the Eastern Conference Finals since 18. First time without LeBron since 1992. Just a big party all around here tonight. 216-710-0850. Now we go to Kyle. And I don't know, Kyle, if this was your doing or not, but it says you are in an undisclosed location.
4: Yeah, okay, I'm in the Bahamas. All right, leave me alone.
2: I'm just saying that's what it said on the. So, well, if it was undisclosed, no. Okay, go ahead. What are you doing down in the Bahamas? Just hanging out. You live down there?
4: No, I'm kidding. I'm in Lakewood, guys.
2: Oh, Kyle, it's way better if you were in the Bahamas.
4: I know. No, I've never touched the ocean like that. But yeah, I mean, let's rock and roll on this win tonight. I mean, like, let's celebrate, man. This is awesome, dude. Maybe I'm in Jamaica. I'm stoned off weed, maybe. I don't know,
2: Kyle. Let's celebrate. Either way, Bahamas, Jamaica, Lakewood, doesn't matter. It's a big party tonight. 216-710-0850. Nick, a preemptive game here, hammered or not. Yeah. Kyle in the Bahamas.
3: Well, he did start talking about, like, Bahama weed. So it's, you know, we have, you know,
2: hammered, not, or on drugs
3: are bad.
2: Yeah.
3: Yeah, we have that as well. So I think I might go with that third option.
2: 216-710-0850. That's the number. 216-710-0850. We mentioned him already, but give him his flowers again. I thought Sam Merrill was incredible. 7 of 10 from the field, 5 of 8 from beyond the arc, 23 points. And listen, that's the kind of scoring you need from one of your bench guys. And other than that, because you look at the minutes, it was Dean Wade who actually had 5 quick points early.
3: Yeah.
2: And he was 2 for 2 from the field. He was great. 6 rebounds. That's what you need. He was a plus 17 in 21 minutes. Dennis Schroeder, 18 minutes, only took one shot, but he made it. But all of those minutes, I thought, were really good from those three guys tonight.
3: I also think that they may have found something with this lineup in the sense of, you know, throwing Strus out there. Dean sort of came in the fourth quarter. Now, the game was completely done.
2: Yeah.
3: We get that. But, like, Dean came in and was completely fresh going up against Kate, who needed to score points, and Kate couldn't get the ball out. So, like, a fresh Dean against your best offensive player that late in the game, that's a huge win. And especially since you came out firing from the jump. I'm not saying that Strus was, like, the key of everything, but, like, Strus's firepower extends the defense. It gives you that extra threat that Dean just doesn't in the first quarter. And you're able to build off of that. And from then on, Chris, I mean, from really the tip of this game, it was all you.
2: It was. And something we haven't really stressed so far tonight, Cade Cunningham, only 13 points. You do
3: he
2: that,
3: had a bad
2: you're
3: game.
2: Going to win.
3: He had a bad
2: Five
3: game.
2: 5 of 16 from the field, 0 of 7. He picked a bad night to have a bad night.
3: Sure.
2: 0-7 from three, but some of that you have to credit the way the Cavs played defense against them. They didn't let him get anything early. There were a lot of times you go, boy, he would hit a shot and go, okay, you can't really guard it that much better. But everybody else, MIA,
3: Chris.
2: Tobias Harris, just quickly let me run sure, through some yeah, of these numbers. Yeah, yeah. Tobias Harris, 5 points. Jalen Duren, 7 points. Asar Thompson, 5 points. Listen, great defensive player. Goodbye. Get out of here. Goodbye. Dennis Jenkins had 17. Okay. Bunch of those early. Duncan Robinson, 13 off the bench. Other than that, you had nobody tonight.
3: Chris, they had four guys that were in double digits. So did the Cavs. Cavs had guys that were scoring 20 or more points. And the Pistons didn't have a point scorer over 20. Cade was a minus 32 on the court.
2: Unbelievable.
3: He had only played 37 minutes, Chris. Like, if he plays 48 and you lose, okay. You're like, yeah, man, that sucks. But 32? A minus 32? Yeah. Crazy.
2: All right, I'm excited to go to this caller right now. This is Shane, and it says he is currently on bus 7 on the bus from Detroit.
5: Yeah,
2: Shane!
5: Here we go.
2: What's up, Shane?
5: Let's go, Cavs! Let's go, Cavs! Let's go, Cavs! Let's go, Cavs!
2: Shane, we gotta let
3: Thanks.
2: You go. Somebody dropped an F-bomb.
3: For the call.
2: Somebody dropped an F-bomb behind.
6: Listen, that was so good up until so good. Then.
2: It was so good, but we had
3: you'll,
2: to
3: you'll
2: let
3: have,
2: him.
3: You could cut up a little bit of that, you know, for tomorrow's RBS Open if you want, but not all of it.
2: Not all, but they were screaming so loud you could hear the phone cutting out yes. a little bit. We'll let the delay ramp up, Coop, for you here in a little, for a little bit. 216-710-0850. Just let us know when you're comfortable, letting us take some more calls here. I'm just going through some Twitter real fast. Ryan says, I would say praise this team for getting them to attack the basket and move the ball. Hopefully they can continue that style against the Knicks and stop throwing up threes like they were earlier in the series. Ryan, I'll say this. I don't think that's going to happen because the Knicks are not as good defensively as the Pistons.
3: No.
2: Now, on the offensive side, listen, in this series, if you scored 100 points, you had a good chance of winning the game. You're going to have to score in the 120s in the Eastern Conference Finals.
3: 100%,
2: no
3: yes. I think they're like 6-7-0 now if you score over 114 points. You're 100% right, Chris. You're going to need to average 120 in order to win against this New York Knicks team. Because, like you said, they're a okay defensive team, but what the kind of points that they're putting up right now, especially in the postseason, they just blew out, the 76ers by 40?
2: Something like that.
3: Something along the lines. It was like 140.
2: So one of the questions that we're going to, you know, we'll be debating over the next 48 hours or so, 45, whatever it is, rest versus rust for the Knicks. They do me a favor, check the date of their last game. I feel like it's been at least, because they swept the Sixers, so the Cavs have played at least three games. They probably played the day after, so probably four games since the Knicks have played one. So it's been about a week.
3: May 10th.
2: Okay, and it's the 17th, so they'll go 8 days in between games. Okay, so the question is rest versus rust. Now, you can make the argument that they're going to have fresher legs, right? Obviously. But the idea about the momentum that they had, they were rolling.
3: I mean, it'll be 9 days.
2: Okay.
3: 9 days.
2: So the question is, does the 9 days hurt them or help them?
3: I think it does help the Knicks because OG Anunoby, who was by far one of their best players, probably their best player in the playoff, he did have that hamstring injury. I think it was like game two or game three. So he is, I believe, 100% healthy now because he was just practicing the other day. So yeah, if he's going to be out there and you have a full New York Knicks squad against a full Cavaliers squad, it's going to be one hell of a matchup.
2: 216-710-0850. Keith in Lakewood joining the show. What's up, Keith?
7: Hey, great game. This was this was the ultimate Game 7 that the Cavs really needed. They are absolutely 7-0 in Game 7 going down the stretch. And what a dominant performance, especially like what their bigs were doing, Jared Allen and Evan Mobley. And I agree with adding Strus to the starting lineup because I think Strus was the difference in this series. And what about Sam Merrill? Got his tooth knocked out, put in mouth guard, still came in. It was very tough going down the stretch. You need this type of toughness going into New York. I believe that we can win this series against the Knicks. I really believe that the Cavs do have a strong chance of winning this series. However, winning one of the first two games in New York is essential, gentlemen. I really believe in the Cavs that they can do it. And it's congratulations to Mitchell for finally getting to the next level.
2: Right, Keith. See you guys. Keith, thank you for the call. Appreciate it. You got to steal one. Got to steal one in New York.
3: Yeah. No, it'd be nice if you could steal one of the first two, no doubt. We do have an opening line for the game one.
2: For the series or the game?
3: For game one.
2: Knicks minus 4.5.
3: 7.5. They think the New York Knicks are going to blow you out.
2: They think the Knicks are going to win.
3: In the playoffs, 7.5 is a lot of
2: points.
3: That's a lot of points.
2: A lot of points.
3: If you look at the Thunder OKC, that's the same team. The Thunder versus the Spurs, that's 6.5. So they think
2: interesting.
3: That,
2: okay.
3: And obviously Thunder in that one. But if you look at the series, I think the Spurs won 4 of the 5 games against the Thunder.
2: 216-710-0850. I don't know if I should be addressing him as president, but it says on the screen Obama is calling, coming back from the Cavs game. Hello, sir.
8: Gentlemen, how's it going? Obama here.
2: Mr. President, thank you for calling in.
8: Definitely. It was a great game. I'm leaving Detroit right now. Dan Gilbert did his thing. We packed the stadium. Cavs fans everywhere. We made everybody mad from Detroit. I got the Cavs going in 6 against New York. New York didn't play anybody at all.
2: Mr. President, thank you very much. Appreciate it. And go Cavs, baby. Gotta love it. Gotta love it. All the
3: press
2: stars,
3: calling us.
2: All the stars are coming out tonight. Ah, speaking of all the stars, Marcus in Buffalo calling the show. What's up, Marcus?
9: Brother Paul, what is good, my boy? I feel a little bit of pressure after following up the president, but I think I'm going to do okay. I want to start my call off by saying I'm from New York, but I never was a fan of the Knicks. Paul, I don't know. I know you don't know who Big L is, but that's a great rapper from New York, so I just wanted to quote that bar real quick before I make my statement. The Cavs will win this series in 7 games. Without any doubt, we're going back to the finals. But the real question is, Paul, if the Cavs make the finals, can I get you to light some medicinal with me when I come to Cleveland?
2: I'll say this. They'd have to win the finals. Hold on, Marcus.
3: Feet to the fire.
9: Don't word salad me, Paul. I'm not going to word salad you.
2: All I'll say, Marcus, is that they would have to win the finals for me to even consider it. Fair?
9: Wait, Paul, let me get one more thing in, Paul.
2: Okay, go ahead.
9: All right, because E. Goldie has been running this J.B. Bickerstaff, Kenny, whatever, in argument into the ground. Can we put this to bed now? Is it over now?
2: Oh, Marcus, it's done. Put to bed. Thank you for the call.
3: I can't wait for the next level tomorrow.
2: It's done. It's justified. You made the move to get the Cavs to the Eastern Conference Finals. The Cavs got to the Eastern Conference Finals, and who has yet again fallen short? Listen, that's how it goes. That's how it goes. And Nick, we mentioned it already. If the Cavs would have lost this game, we would be killing the Cavs for moving on from JB Bickerstaff and then losing to them. So, but yes, you put it to bed. You put it to bed. The move to change from JB Bickerstaff to Kenny Atkinson has been justified. Can they finish the job? Who knows? We'll have to wait and see.
3: It's going to be fascinating. Now, obviously, like what we keep saying is that just because you've reached your ideal placement, at the beginning of the season, the Eastern Conference Finals, does not mean that we have to settle just for that. We have to continue to fight. And if this team keeps fighting the way that they did for 48 minutes tonight, Chris, you could absolutely go to the NBA Finals.
2: The YouTube chat now wants me to start smoking weed.
3: Oh my God.
2: Hold on. No. This isn't me saying if they win, I'll do something. That's not what I'm doing. Quick backstory. I've never smoked weed in my life.
3: What?
2: Not
3: you?
2: Once. Nick, I've never even smoked a cigarette, okay?
3: Attaboy. There you go.
2: Like, you know, sure, the occasional cigar every now and then.
3: Better man than me. So.
2: Listen, I feel like at 37 years old.
3: It's never passed you by, Chris. No.
2: One, I kind of missed the boat. Two, the whole peer pressure thing.
3: Man, it's legal now, man.
2: Hold on. At 17, peer pressure, sure. At 37, come on.
3: Peer pressure.
2: 216-710-0850. One final segment to go. We're still going to party. I don't know.
3: Maybe. Chris might light one up. You never know.
2: I mean, I do know. We'll take you up until midnight. Here is the Cavs get the game 7 win, 125-94 over the Pistons. Chris Oldak, Nick Paulus, Justin Cooper with you. There's one more person we have to give credit to. We will do that straight ahead. Don't go anywhere.
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0: 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Mitchell, the step back Jay, money! 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
2: Donovan Mitchell was special tonight. The call on Amazon, 26 points, 8 assists, 7 rebounds, Nick, and what really you could define as a career-altering win, getting the monkey off his back, finally for the first time in his career, making it to the conference finals.
3: Yeah, he was special tonight. Just 31 minutes, had 26 points. He had 6 rebounds, 8 assists, and more importantly, no turnovers. What a huge game, not just for this organization, but for specifically Donovan Mitchell finally getting to a conference finals. First time in his NBA career.
2: 216-710-0850. Matt in C-Bus. What's up, Matt? Keep the party going.
4: Oh, man, what a wonderful night, guys. Hey, my first thought of watching this game tonight is thinking back to the Guardians over the weekend celebrating falling short in the World Series. Don't be satisfied with this. This is awesome. We're halfway there. We're halfway to where we want to be. Let's finish this thing and get there so we're not looking back and celebrating a big moment in a Game 7 we lose.
2: Matt, that's a great call. The whole thing about the guards celebrating the World Series loss, that's another conversation for another day.
3: It is, but I understand the sentiment of that. You are halfway there. You need 16 wins.
2: You got eight of them.
3: It's the first time that you've done 8 games in the postseason, 8 wins in the postseason without LeBron since 1992. That is a massive accomplishment, but to his point, you are not done. Finish it.
2: We have thrown credit out to Kenny Atkinson.
3: Deservingly so.
2: Jared Allen, Evan Mobley, James Harden, only 1 turnover. You can't say much about his offense tonight, but we'll take it. Especially on nights where Donovan Mitchell has 26. Max Strus only had 9, but everything from an effort and energy standpoint you needed. Sam Merrill, 23 points off the bench. Nick, there's one more person we have to give credit to.
3: Did we miss him on the box score?
2: He's not on the box score.
3: Where is he?
2: Sitting right over there. Justin Cooper in the rally plant this morning.
5: Oh, rally plant.
2: Come on.
5: Rally plant. Rally plant. Rally plant. Rally plant.
3: Rally plant. It finally worked.
2: It worked again.
5: Worked again. Finally worked. It's 2-0, baby. And those 2-0 are in blowouts. Let's go.
3: Okay.
2: Hey, man, give credit where credit is due.
3: I was trying to poo-poo on this thing a year ago, but Chris.
2: No, I didn't a year ago. You
3: bought in. I wasn't bought in, but 2-0, that's science.
5: 2-0 is 2-0.
3: That's science.
2: Nick, because you and I were hosting tonight, we did not do Paul and Paulus this morning. Coop
3: correct.
2: Still produced. But,
3: trooper.
2: You know.
3: And cutting up video for us tonight as well. All the way.
2: Seth,
3: great job.
2: Seth the wine guy on the YouTube chat says, Pa needs to smoke some rally plant.
5: Ooh.
2: Ooh.
5: I like that.
3: I think someone at Cockies might have a grinder for you.
2: I don't even know what that means.
5: Oh, Chris.
3: Look at us.
2: I don't even know what that means.
5: Oh, Chris.
2: You guys can make all these jokes.
5: I love you.
2: I don't even know.
3: I don't know what a grinder is. I just made that word up.
5: You know what a grinder is. It's the app that you use.
3: Bro!
2: Oh my. Holy cow.
3: We still got a couple minutes left.
2: My lord.
3: That's the walk-off. Burn that one.
2: Where's our sheet of hotkeys? You're making me uncomfortable.
3: Yeah, you're making me uncomfortable.
2: Okay, real quick. We got, a couple minutes left here? All right. Guys, I'm holding you to this. I'm going to toot my own horn here. Before the series started, I said Cavs in 7. Cavs in 7. Cavs-Knicks, game 1, Tuesday night, 8 o'clock.
3: Yeah.
2: How do you see the series going? I need a prediction here.
3: So I think that the Cavs actually win game 1 because I think the Knicks are going to be rusty. And there's going to be dilemma in New York. However, I do think the Knicks even up the series going back to Cleveland. Chris, I mean, how can I pick against the Cavs now?
5: Come on, baby.
3: I can't. Cavs in 6.
5: Come on home, Nikki. Cavs in 6, baby.
3: Cavs in 6. I think it's
2: Cavs
3: happening.
2: Cavs in 6. Coop, give me a prediction.
5: Cavs in 6. I totally agree with Nick. I think that the
6: Knicks are going to come out rusty, and I think that the Cavs will jump on them early in the series.
3: Well, I'm thinking.
2: I got the Cavs in seven.
6: Another seven-game series, man.
3: J.A. going crazy.
2: Dr. J.A. Yes. will be back for game seven 2 weeks from tonight is what it would be. Boy, guys, what a fun night. Listen, there's a lot to nitpick eventually at some point. The free throws, all that. Tonight's not the night. Too much to celebrate as the Cavs win. Appreciate the YouTube chat staying up late. Everybody calling in on Twitter. A little birdie told me there's going to be some programming at 8 a.m. tomorrow on YouTube. That's what a birdie told me. For Justin Cooper, I'm Nick Paulus. I'm all
6: You're Nick
2: up.
6: Paulus.
2: So I could be.
3: Hello.
2: I could be your Doug. I could be your Nick Paulus. For Coop, for Nick, I'm Chris. This has been ESPN Cleveland Primetime. Cavs win, baby.
3: Let's go.
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1: John Ryder, the winner-take-all Game 7 of the East semifinals in Detroit was one-sided as the Cavaliers throttled the Pistons 125-94. Donovan Mitchell with a game-high 26 points along with 6 rebounds and 8 assists. Jared Allen and Evan Mobley combined for 44 points and 19 rebounds as the Cavs move on to take on the Knicks in the East Finals with Game 1 on Tuesday night in New York. On ESPN Radio and the app with coverage starting at 7:30 Eastern. Before the game, Shai Gilgeous-Alexander was named the NBA MVP for the second straight season. The Thunder superstar credits his upbringing for his success.
2: You know, growing up, my parents made sure that I was a big dreamer. Nothing was out of the realm. We just had to make sure that if we wanted it, we really went after it. And I think that message being first and foremost and me growing up as a kid allowed me to go after what I want essentially and be here today.
1: SGA winning back-to-back MVPs and does it in a landslide. Nikola Jokic was runner-up, followed by Victor Wembanyama. The surprise winner of the PGA Championship at long odds, it's Aaron Rye from England at 9-under, holding off Jon Rahm and Alex Smalley, who finished 3-back. It's Rye's first major title and his second PGA Tour win of his career. In the WNBA, the Fever down the storm, 89-78 at Indiana. Caitlin Clark with 21.7 rebounds and 10 assists. And the Aces edge the Dream in Atlanta, 85-84. Chelsea Gray go-ahead jumper with 3 seconds left. Baseball, Mets over the Yankees, 7-6 in 10 innings.
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0: May 17th, 2026. And this is Game Night.
1: That'll do it. The Cleveland Cavaliers are moving on to the Eastern Conference Finals. They'll take on the New York Knicks. A final score for the Cavs. They win 125-94 in Detroit.

0: 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We have reached Monday on the East Coast. That's right. We got you for another hour here on game night. Thanks for hanging out on the heels of a game 7, 31-point embarrassment on the part of the Pistons. The Cavaliers win 125-94 to move on to the Eastern Conference Finals to face the New York Knicks. For the Pistons, it's off to the offseason and some decisions in terms of that roster, obviously, to be made, as we got into just a little while ago. We want to hear from you. 888-SAY-ESPN. That is 888-SAY-ESPN. Justin, I mentioned just before the break, I'm still not convinced. I don't buy it. There's something, maybe it's just the way they've gone down in series and had to come back. The up and down, the unpredictability, even of the stars, whether that's Donovan Mitchell, James Harden, and the way, the out of their mind performances that we are getting series after series out of the Knicks. I'm just not a believer in the Cavaliers. What do you out there think? Again, call in 888-729-3776. Am I out of my mind? Am I disrespecting the team that's eventually going to go to the NBA Finals? Justin, how do you see it?
1: I don't know if it's disrespect, because I understand the questions that you do have about this Cleveland team. And, of course, the Knicks are they're playing more consistently great basketball this postseason. But if we remember, every game has a story. Every series has a story. Yes, the Knicks are playing well right now, but there were a lot of people who were ready to hit the panic button when the Knicks were down 2-1 to the Knicks in that opening round series. People were talking about Mike Brown's job. There was a lot of chaos. There was a lot of questions around the Knicks. But, you know, you start turning it around, you start playing dominant basketball like these Knicks have ever since going down in that series against Atlanta. Yeah, they're going to be the favorite team going into this series, and they should. But I understand the questions that you have around this Cavs team, but you also got to give them their credit. They're a team that, yes, they had a big letdown in game 6 when they had a chance to close out the series, but this is a team that walked into Detroit. This is a team that walked into an arena that had 20,000 people in the stands ready to advance to the Eastern Conference Finals, and they pulled that team's heart out. And this is a team that can get really hot behind the three. Again, I said earlier, I love that big man combo of Jared Allen and Evan Mobley, who I think is going to be an integral storyline in this series. So I don't think they're as outlandish to be in the Eastern Conference Finals as you may think, but I understand your questions at the same time, too.
0: I'll be shocked if they're in the NBA Finals. I'll tell you that right now. We heard from J.B. Bickerstaff, of course, the former Cleveland Cavaliers head coach, and now with the Detroit Pistons, on the heels of what was the best regular season team he has ever coached in his many years and various stops along the way, said that's an awesome team. Well, Kenny Atkinson, the guy who has followed him in Cleveland, he spoke after the game, and let's find out what he thinks of his squad.
2: You said before the game that you just needed Donovan Mitchell to be Donovan Mitchell tonight. In what way do you feel like that manifested itself?
3: He was better than Donovan Mitchell. Is that possible? I don't know if I can, that's like bad English. He started with him, his defense, rebounding, and then when he gets in the paint and starts making other people better, you know, the dish offs to our big guys, that was the key, I felt like, to the game. So he had complete control of the game. Listen, man, I couldn't be happier for him, you know, to make that next step. He's going home, you know, to New York, you know. He kept this thing together this year when things weren't going great. He was the beacon, the light, his leadership. He carried us on the court, right? Sam Merrill out 30 games, Evan out, you know, J.A. out. He was a guy that carried us. And then when things weren't going great, he was the person everyone looked to. And his positivity. And I would have said this if we lost. I had a plan. If we lost, I was going to say the same thing. He We could have splintered. If your leader splintered, you know, if he goes in another direction, which he very well could have, things weren't going great. But he stayed positive. He supported the young guys. He never got down on the group. So just, you know, kind of more kudos to him, you know, in terms of getting to that, you know, the level he wanted to get to. And I know he wants more.
2: Game seven on the road, given all the pressure and all the stakes, what does a performance like this show about this group?
3: When we play with force, it's really the key. Like force on both ends with our talent, we're really hard to beat. You know, the question we got to answer, and we talked about in the locker room, is, we can have force letdowns, you know, like game six, where we were not the forceful team, but tonight we were. That was the whole difference, our force on both ends.
4: Kenny, understanding that this group has larger goals than just winning this game and advancing to the conference finals, this is a place that this group has not yet been. What does this accomplishment mean to you and to this group?
3: It doesn't mean it. No, it does mean something. I think it does. I think this was the next step for us. First day of training camp, I put up the playoff record over the last 3 years, 11-15. You know, I've been saying all year we have a lot to prove. We still have more to prove. That's kind of the next part of it. But we proved something to ourselves that we could take that, you know, another step. Just looking forward to this next challenge for us.
0: Justin, this might be a me problem. I'm not sure I heard him say anything after I had a plan for what I was going to say if we lost. What? He went into game seven thinking about how he was going to address the media after a defeat? I know that shouldn't be the takeaway from the last few minutes that we heard from Kenny Atkinson, but back to Sasser, they dump it into Duren.
5: Yeah, I mean, look, that's a pretty wild thing to admit on the podium. I want to give him credit because look, we're doing a live show right now, right? None of us want to say something that could come back and be interpreted as something else, right? So I'll try to give him that. But that's a pretty wild thing to say in a press conference where you just won a game seven on the road in dominant fashion, where you blew the doors off the building. You can be cordial and say like, hey, we played hard. We played great basketball against a great team and this was just our day. But you don't come out and say like, well, I hadn't planned on what I was going to say if we lost. You just won by 31. Take the moment and run with it.
0: Well, the light, the beacon that is Donovan Mitchell, the lighthouse while we were lost in the ocean, is now off to the Eastern Conference Finals for the first time in his career. Safe to say, Donovan, you're excited?
6: A breath of fresh air. But like you said, we didn't just come here that wasn't the goal when we started the season. Even last year, when we lost Indiana, we had our goals set on getting to the finals, and we're just one step closer. But yeah, it's been almost a decade of running into the same issue, right? Like, you know what I mean? So sure, I can personally and as a team, we can breathe a little bit, but in the same token, we can only breathe for about 12 hours and then get right back to it. So it's a balance. It's a blessing. God is good. I wouldn't be here without my teammates, but we got work to do coming up for sure.
5: Adam, that's why I said these moments, these series, these games matter. They matter so much to these players. They think about their legacy. They think about the story. So I applaud Donovan for at least alluding to that because I knew what he was trying to say.
0: I want to know what Cleveland's going to do because I remember when the Knicks advanced to the Eastern Conference Finals last year and they were renaming streets in Times Square. You know, Josh Hart Ave and Brunson Boulevard and, you know, Anthony Towns Avenue. I don't know. I want to know what they're going to do in Cleveland.
5: I don't think they're going to go that far.
0: You got 8 wins. You still need 8 wins. You're only halfway there. Well, Cade Cunningham probably doesn't care today that he finished 5th in the NBA's MVP vote. SGA, Shea Gilgeous-Alexander, of course, the winner. We're going to get into a little bit of that here from Cade when we come on back. Of course, Cunningham after a tough Pistons loss. It's game night on ESPN Radio and the ESPN app.
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3: Tilapia. 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
9: Coach, earlier, J.B. Bickerstaff talking about, well, really just all the palitudes, all of the positive things about his team and the way that they came out and played as a 60-win unit. As for Cade, though, the star, the face of this franchise, a top five MVP vote getter, how did he feel about this team this season?
10: We grew a lot, grew from last year. That was the whole goal of this season, was to grow and become a better team than last year. And we did that. Obviously, disappointing series right here. Fell short of, you know, doing enough of the right things to win the series. But we were number one seed for a reason. We won a lot of games this year. We played great basketball all year long, really established the identity and stuff that we didn't have for a long time. So, you know, all those things are positives and things that, you know, we'll take into the offseason and come back next year and grow from.
9: So, Cade Cunningham, again, finishes top five in the MVP. SGA, Shai Gilgeous-Alexander, the winner. I'll call it a borderline runaway winner. 83 first place votes as compared to the 10 for Nikola Jokic. Won by about 300 points. Won't get into the whole voting system. But it was SGA, Jokic, Wemby, Luka, then Cade. Luka, the only one of that group that did not receive any first-place votes. Heavy on the fourth-place votes, which was what accounted for his point total. But back-to-back for SGA, who is hoping, by the way, to go back-to-back and win a championship once again, Justin. But what'd you think? What'd you take away in terms of SGA winning yet again?
11: I didn't have an issue with it. I know a lot of people are going to say, like, oh, well, Jokic did this or Wemby did this. And those guys deserve all the credit in the world, but so does SGA. We're talking about, look, we got to stop being offended by this because this is part of the story, right? Good, bad, or indifferent. A storyline matters in this. We're talking about SGA, who is having a historic run that he's on right now. We know about the 20-point game streak that he's on. When you surpass Wilt Chamberlain you're doing something crazy in an offensive set, right? So we know he just won back-to-back finals, and we know he just won back-to-back MVPs. That's only happened to 14 players in NBA history. Well, now he is now creeping up on, I would say, some really rare air, some of the rarest of air in NBA lore. There have only been two players in NBA history to win some of the rarest of air in NBA.

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1: That's true for the Oklahoma City Thunder right now. There's a lot of praise going on around this team. There's a lot of expectations. And I think a lot of people are excited for this Western Conference Finals. But SGA is the best player on the best team. And you can make the argument for Jokic, you can make the argument for anybody else, but SGA had just as good an argument as anybody in that conversation. And he sort of ran away with this thing. He had 83 first-place votes.
2: 14th player in NBA history to win back-to-back MVPs. There are a couple of cases of guys winning three in a row. For anyone that doesn't feel like thinking or looking it up using AI, I'll just tell you, Jokic, Giannis, Steph, LeBron, Steve Nash, Tim Duncan, Jordan, Magic, Moses Malone, Bird, Kareem, Wilt, Russell. So that is exceptional. Ooh. Hall of Fame company that SGA is in right there.
1: Ooh. That is just a who's who of names. And I understand the critiques about SGA's game over the years. I don't necessarily have a lot of those critiques. I know the free throw merchant thing was a thing for a while.
2: Yeah, but it still is.
1: And it still is. And I understand that. But no one plays at the speed or at the pace this guy does. He never looks like he's in a rush. He never looks like he's being deterred by the opposing defense. So this is a really special player that we're watching, and we're watching a really special player at a really special time in his career. So I have no qualms against him winning MVP, because this guy is the epitome of MVP level basketball in this NBA right now in 2026.
2: Well deserved. I have no issues with it whatsoever. I had a futures ticket on Jokic, so that would have been nice, but that's okay. That's all right. SGA, very deserving MVP. You know, there was an interesting question. We only have a couple minutes before we get a break, but I do want to mix it in. Interesting question that I saw on Twitter, or X if you prefer, earlier today from Kirk Goldsberry, an NBA analyst. He noted, and I hadn't really been paying attention to this, to be honest with you, that Americans had won 59 of the first 63 MVPs, the exceptions being Hakeem Olajuwon, Steve Nash when he went back-to-back, Dirk Nowitzki. Since James Harden in 2018, that's eight straight international MVPs with Giannis, then Giannis, Jokic, then Jokic, Embiid, Jokic again, SGA, SGA. It makes you wonder. And he even, I think, put a poll out on social media. Will we see an American win MVP, an American-born player win MVP this decade? And, man, I mean, safe to say the European players have more than caught up, or, you know, in SGA's case, the Canadian players.
1: This is all the Dream Team's fault. No, I'm just messing with you. Look, it's... I know this question and this topic has been around for a few years, but it's absolutely a conversation, man. 8 years is a long time. James Harden, like you said, the last one to win it in 2018. Think of how much the NBA and just your life in general has changed since 2018. So, and when you look at, when you said this decade, will an American player win the MVP award this decade? That's when I don't know. We have 2027, 2028, and 2029. And you got to figure that guy, Victor Wembanyama, his time is coming up very, very soon. And SGA, regardless of how the Thunder season ends this season, he's going to be right in that conversation again next year. So, obviously, Jokic is still going to be Jokic. We'll see where Giannis ends up this postseason. I mean, this offseason. But it's a very legitimate question to ask, and I think that's why you see a lot of fervor. You see a lot of excitement. You see a lot of excitement around this draft class. You see guys like A.J. DeBonsa. You see guys like Boozer and just so on and so forth. So it's a very legitimate question to ask. And if you're talking about this decade, I just don't know if we will. Maybe Anthony Edwards pops up next year, but I would probably bet on the Europeans to probably sweep the rest of the decade.
2: I just wonder, you mentioned Anthony Edwards, and obviously a very logical choice. I just wonder kind of who's in line. I mean, eventually Cooper Flagg, you would think. Yeah.

0: maybe, but we're years probably away from that, unless he has a Wemby-like ascension. But,
1: yeah,
0: you know, we'll see. It's really interesting, though. You know, the growth of the game is at an all-time high, which is what you want to see as a consumer, for sure.
2: Again, like I said, man, it's all the Dream Team's fault. It's all the Dream Team's fault. We went over there and dominated in 1992. What have we done? No.
0: Woke them up.
2: Yeah, woke them up. Did as much as other people do. I just want to see great basketball. But you gotta wonder what that feels like for the American-born players in the NBA. Like, when's our time going to come again?
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11: 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It all started June 24th, 1995. 41,845 fans packed Jacobs Field, the first sellout of what would be 455 straight.
12: 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To the warning track.
11: The record came to an end April 4th, 2001. Since then, the Boston Red Sox set the new Major League Baseball record with 794 straight sellouts between 2003 and 2013. The historic sellout run for the Indians spanned over parts of seven seasons in which the team won five straight AL Central titles and made two World Series appearances. 2,123 days, 19.3 million tickets, 455. A number we all know.
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0: Rashad Ryder, Donovan Mitchell scored a game-high 26 points along with 6 rebounds and 8 assists as the Cavs pull out the Pistons 125-94 in Game 7 of the East Semifinals in Detroit. Sam Merrill makes 5 threes, scores 23 off the bench as the Cavs reach the East Finals for the first time in 8 years and go up against the Knicks. Game 1 on Tuesday night in New York and on ESPN Radio and the app. Coverage starting at 7:30 Eastern. A landslide winner of the NBA MVP make it back-to-back MVP awards for the Thunder's Shai Gilgeous-Alexander. Nikola Jokic was runner-up, followed by Victor Wembanyama, Luka Doncic, Cade Cunningham to round out the top 5. First time since 2015 that a non-American wins the PGA Championship as England's Aaron Rye wins the Wanamaker Trophy and his first major, taking the PGA Championship at 9-under, 3 ahead of John Rahm and Alex Smalley. To baseball and a thrilling walk-off on the south side of Chicago.
1: Tying run at third. Caro hits a fly ball out into deep left center field. It's back there. It is gone! Edgar Caro wins it! Shut up!
0: The final call on ESPN 1000, and that's Caro's first home run of the season. He had 3 hits and 3 RBIs as the White Sox knock off the Cubs 9-8 in 10 innings. The White Sox are 24-22. And the Phillies over 500. They're 15-4 under Don Mattingly as manager as they blank the Pirates 6-0.
2: Hey, it's Michelle Smallman, and coming up Monday, I've studied the NFL schedule, which means I'll tell you the exact week when Fernando Mendoza and other rookie quarterbacks will get their first start this season. It's on Sportsnet, 6 a.m. Eastern, right here on ESPN Radio, ESPN2, and ESPNU.

0: ESPN Radio, the ESPN app, Sirius XM Channel 80 with Justin Tinsley, Adam Kaufman. We got you for another half hour. Thanks for hanging out. Again, Cavaliers Eastern Conference Finals bound took care of the Pistons in Game 7 in Detroit, in their house, with relative ease. Let's get thoughts on that from Gary Washburn, Boston Globe national NBA writer. Gary, my friend, how are you, sir?
1: Hey, Adam, how's it going, man?
0: Doing great. Great to have you here with us. I'm a lot surprised that the Pistons didn't put up a fight, and honestly, even that they lost this game. I was so sure, Gary, that Detroit and New York, that was what we had waiting in the wings, and the Cavaliers and Donovan Mitchell had other plans. What did you expect going in versus the reality and the way it played out?
1: Yeah, I mean, I thought the Pistons would win in a close one. I thought it would go down to the wire. I thought it'd be kind of a battle to the end in terms of just two teams that are pretty equal and equally flawed, right? I mean, I think both teams have their weaknesses, both have their strengths, both have shown those in this series, and I thought it would go down. But I think when you look at a seven-game series, and sometimes even though it goes seven and you just one win from that next round, you just don't have enough and you run out of gas. And I think the Pistons, for all they've went through this year, the injuries, coming back from 3-1 down against Orlando, you know, winning in Cleveland, down 3-2, it just seemed like they ran out of gas. Their spirit was done. They had nothing left, and Cleveland had a lot left.
2: Gary, what's going on, man? Justin Tinsley here. Let's look forward a little bit. By the time game one tips off, the Knicks will have not played in 9 days. And we know Cleveland just had a long series with Detroit. Give me your top two or three storylines you're looking forward to in the Eastern Conference Finals.
3: Here we go in 3-2.
1: Three storylines. Okay, that's a good one. I think it's just going to be Donovan Mitchell against the New York Knicks. Like, they're going to try to figure out all types of defenses to slow him down. What's he going to do on the big stage? Obviously, there was rumors years ago that the Knicks were interested in him. I think he's going to – this is the biggest stage he's been on in his career, how he's going to perform. Number two, I think, is James Harden. A chance to get to the finals, a chance to win as an underdog. And I think just the Knicks being the prohibitive favorites, if they don't win this series, it's going to be hell in New York. Like, they would have been favorites over the Pistons or the Cavaliers. But now their road to the finals was an Atlanta team that gave them three good games and kind of gave up, a Philadelphia team that was just complete disarray, and now Cleveland, which is the fourth seed, which has its share of weaknesses. So if the Knicks don't win this series, because all the pressure and all the money should be on the Knicks. I'm sure all the betting odds are heavily in favor of the New York Knicks. If they don't win this, I don't know what's going to happen in New York.
0: Well, Gary, I mentioned you're from the Boston Globe. You cover the entire NBA, but it's not as though you don't have a special focus on the Boston Celtics. And while we're talking about the East, before we look ahead and start previewing the Western Conference Finals, which to me is the de facto NBA Finals anyway, Jaylen Brown was active on the Twitch stream again tonight, Gary. I'm sure you paid attention to it. What'd you make of his comments? Because he's starting to lash out at the media a little bit.
1: Yeah, I just think he feels betrayed, burned, all of what a lot of athletes might feel about kind of this social media world where everybody kind of jumps on every statement and jumps to conclusions and tells you what you're thinking before you even say it. And I just think he's had a beef with certain people for a while, and I think he unleashed some of those issues he's had. And I just don't know what good this is going to do for him. Like, I just don't know the purpose, the end game in this. It's great to lash out. Okay, you're on your own stream, your own platform, but I don't know what good this does for him to start singling people out and lashing at them. It's just time for Jaylen to kind of move on, get to his summer, whatever he plans on doing, getting into the lab, working on his game, getting some rest, getting ready for the 26-27 season, as opposed to just focusing on what people are saying about him. And I think he's 10 years in now, and I think there's got to be a level of, you know what, I'm over this stuff. And hopefully, for his sake, this is the last stream for a while. It's fun to have guests. It's fun to kind of talk about the league or talk about your thoughts on the world, et cetera. But now it's starting to get malicious a little bit personal. I hope that this might be the last one for a while.
2: Look, we may not know what Jaylen Brown's end game is, but the San Antonio Spurs and the Oklahoma City Thunder, they know what they want their end game to be, and that's the NBA Finals. And there's a ton of excitement around this Western Conference Finals. But, Gary, you've covered the NBA for a long time. You know how great this Oklahoma City team can be, will be, is, right? So how important is it for Wemby and the Spurs to take game one in OKC against a team that really just doesn't get rattled as the pressure increases throughout the postseason?
1: Justin, you're right. I mean, I think it's important for them to make a statement for the Spurs to punch first. Because if you look at it, Oklahoma City on paper is the better team. Oklahoma City should win this series. But if we go back to the regular season, the Spurs had their number. The Spurs had the formula, the elixir to beat the Thunder. And they have obviously the best center in the game at this point in Victor Wembanyama. They got a bunch of young guns with Castle and Vassell and Harper. And Johnson, they got Deer. Like, they have all the weapons to make this a long, compelling series. It's just they're poised, and they've shown that they can win on the road. They won twice in Minnesota. They've shown the poise. I think the biggest doubt about San Antonio was, can you go from a lottery team to the Western Conference or NBA Finals in the next year? You usually got to get knocked out early first, and that's not been the case. The Spurs have held up, so why not now? So I think they're the team that's just coming off a victory. As we talked about the Knicks, the Thunder have had a long layoff, so they might be a little bit rusty. So I think game one on Tuesday is a time to catch – sorry, tomorrow is the time to catch the Thunder slipping a little bit and then try to take control of the series and take home court advantage.
0: DraftKings Sportsbook has the Spurs 6.5-point dogs in game one, but it would be fun. It'd be fun to see San Antonio steal this one 2-1 on the money line if anybody is interested in investing. Gary Washburn again, Boston Globe, national NBA writer. Gary, really appreciate the time as always.
1: Hey, thanks, guys.
0: Absolutely. Gary's got to get to bed, Justin. It's late. He stayed up late with us.
2: It is. Yeah, it's almost 1 a.m. on the East Coast.
0: That's right. He sounded lively, though. It didn't sound like we woke him or anything like that. Probably still just catching up on all the postgame sound after that, again, lopsided Cleveland win over Detroit there. But we'll have more time before we wrap the show to expand upon those Western Conference Finals thoughts. The thing that needs to be mentioned that we've spent virtually no time talking about because we've been heavily on the East, understandably so, Jalen Williams out since April 22nd, early in that first round series with his hamstring injury, is back. Not on the injury report. He is available for game one of the West Finals against the Spurs. He played most of those early games in that season that Gary made reference to. Despite all the San Antonio wins, taking 4 out of 5, he was in most of those games. So maybe it won't matter. I guess we'll see.
2: Look, to have him back, that is huge news for a team that is basically just an embarrassment of riches in terms of talent, right? So if you're an Oklahoma City Thunder fan, and you love this news. But if you're the San Antonio Spurs, you go right at Jalen Williams in game one. You want to test that hamstring. You want to test his lateral movement. You want to put him in pressure situations to make plays. And again, you don't want to go, you know, spit into the wind, as my grandmother used to say, or tug on Superman's cape just to try to tee him off. But that's smart basketball. San Antonio has enough bodies to throw at him to really test him out. So I think this is going to be one of the more intricate and interesting chess matches and within the series. And I think we're going to learn a lot within game one.
0: Will it be stormy for the Spurs in the Western Conference Finals? We'll talk about it when we come on back. It's game night on ESPN Radio and the ESPN app.
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0: Coverage begins 8 o'clock Eastern, presented by Gusto. Again, it's Spurs and Thunder, which really, I mean, this is what, Justin Tinsley, I have been waiting for. This is the one that I have been trying, like so many others, to just will into existence. The collision course that it has felt like between these two teams, I know there were certainly no moments for the Thunder. I mean, they took care of, you know, easy sweep of the Suns, easy sweep of the Lakers. No doubt OKC would be in this spot. But, you know, there was a fleeting moment or two against Portland for San Antonio, especially when Wemby got hurt there, and we wondered, would he even return during the series with the apparent concussion? And then there was a moment or two against Minnesota before the Spurs did what they were supposed to do. And now, here we are. Gary Washburn was just on us, brought up, man, I bet on the betting odds, you know, Cleveland must be a heavy dog against New York. Well, I'll tell you, on the DraftKings Sportsbook, Knicks are minus 265 to win that series, the Cavs plus 215. Now, why did I give you the series pricing as opposed to winning the championship? I'll tell you why. Because I think that's as far as either of these teams gets. I think the winner is coming out of the West. I have felt that way for some time. You tell me, as we get ourselves ready, and we're going to hear from SGA, from Wemby in just a moment, but as we get ready for the Western Conference Finals, Justin, is it to you, barring injury and all the stuff you can't predict, a foregone conclusion that whether it's OKC, the defending champs, or San Antonio, a team on the rise, whichever one gets out of this next best of seven, that's going to be the team hoisting the Larry O'Brien?
1: Yeah, look, going into the postseason, I picked OKC over the field just because I felt OKC was that tough in every facet you want. So I'd be a fool to not pick them now. But when you look at the Spurs and when you look at the Oklahoma City Thunder, top to bottom, they feel like more complete teams. They definitely feel like a more complete team than the Cleveland Cavaliers. The Knicks are playing great ball right now. But the predominant favorite is going to come out the Western Conference Finals. And that's why there's so much around this. And I look at this and, you know, for anybody listening, I want you to close your eyes with me right now. If you're driving, don't close your eyes, but just rock with me on this. SGA, obviously the runaway MVP this year. We have Victor Wembanyama, who made no secrets about wanting to be MVP, meeting in the Western Conference Finals. If anybody is going to take it personally, a la Hakeem Olajuwon in the 1995 Western Conference Finals against the San Antonio Spurs, is Victor Wembanyama. I want to see how he is going to approach this series against the MVP in SGA. I want to see how this guy plays hard in all-star games. And I know that's kind of like a lost concept these days, but Victor Wembanyama is that rare young player who seems to understand the magnitude of every moment that he's in. Not saying he's going to succeed every single time, but he definitely recognizes it. And when I look at this Spurs team, when I look at the weapons that they have, obviously Wemby is the creme de la creme, right? But Stephen Castle, like, that dude is a gamer. Dylan Harper is a rookie, but he's a gamer. De'Aaron Fox has had some great games this postseason, and the list goes on. So, yes, the predominant favorite is going to come out the Western Conference Finals. But I won't say it's a dominant, foregone conclusion. Why are we even playing the finals, whoever comes out the East? But I think if it's Knicks versus whoever comes out the West, I think that could be an interesting finals. But I do have OKC repeating at the end of the day.
0: We heard from SGA a little bit earlier about winning his second straight MVP, which is all nice, and I'm sure he'll feel better about it in his private moments or when he reflects later on after his playing career. But for now, it's all eyes on the prize. That means 8 more wins.
2: Honestly speaking, I don't have a tag on it. I don't have a number on it. When it's all said and done, as long as I know I gave everything I had to the game, I'll live with the results. And whatever that looks like, it looks like. Yeah, I don't have a certain amount of accolades I want to collect. I don't have anything I specifically want to do besides win. And as long as I'm giving my every day, my all, and doing it the right way and my way, I'll live with the results, whatever that looks like.
0: As for Victor Wembanyama, again, the guy that, as you said, really wanted to win himself that MVP, finished third in the voting, he's feeling pretty good about a matchup against a team that his team, albeit much earlier in the year, took down 4 out of 5 times.
3: Of course, we're confident, but we need to keep the right confidence level. Right now, I'm not even thinking about it. I'm just thinking about recovering. I'm thinking about getting this press conference over with. And we're gonna see about it in the next couple of days, but it's going to be the same as usual. Prepare, take care of everybody, scout, watch the film, practice.
0: Justin, I'm an old, but what do the kids say? This is going to be cinema. That's what this series is going to be. I am fired up for this series.
1: I mean, you should be. And yes, the kids, they do say absolute cinema. I'm not a kid. I am a 40-year-old man. So I hope I did not just embarrass myself right there. But look, I want to respond to SGA's quote. I understand what he means. Like, I want that. I want this for us. I want that second consecutive title for the Oklahoma City Thunder. And that's what he's focused on. But you also care about accolades as well, especially when that accolade is league MVP. I understand that, hey, maybe, you know, you make an all rookie team. Yes, that's great, but that's not what you ultimately strive for. You even make an all-star team, but that's not what you ultimately strive for. You deserve to take some time to yourself and celebrate that moment, not get lost in it. But like you said earlier in the show, Adam, consecutive MVPs in this league have only happened 14 times. So look, I don't know if the kids still say this, but hey, I'm feeling in a groove right now, Adam. I got to call cap on that. You definitely care about getting MVP. Not saying it's the season doesn't end, but you damn sure care about winning league MVP. That's nothing to scoff at.
0: No, that means something to him. But I appreciate that he's saying the right things for his club and living in the moment, and nothing compares to a championship. It shouldn't anyway for most of these guys, even if you just had one. Again, Spurs, Thunder, third time since conferences formed in 1970-71, the two teams each with at least a 750 win percentage, which is absurd, in the regular season will meet in the conference finals. Of course, this year, before that, Celtics Sixers way back in 1981. Before that, the Lakers and Bucks in 1972. So, good company.
1: Yeah, I mean, that's... it's incredible company. And when I look at this Spurs team, it's pretty wild to realize that this is their first conference finals since 2017. It was that year that they were looking damn good. They were looking just as good as the Golden State Warriors, believe it or not. But that was game one where Kawhi turned his ankle, and it was a lot of controversy behind it. That pretty much spelled the end of his time in San Antonio. So it's just wild to look at how much this franchise has changed since then. Obviously, Pop's not there anymore. The older legends, they're not there anymore. But that same feeling,
0: though. Pop's around. Duncan's around.
1: Yeah, he's not on the sideline. That's what I mean. Yeah, salute to Greg Popovich, man. Salute to Greg Popovich. I have a special place in my heart for Greg Popovich. But this is a new look Spurs team, with the same confidence, the same resolve, and the same, like, we're not going to get too big or too bent out of shape in the moment. It's just going to be really interesting to see how that translates against a team like this Oklahoma City Thunder.
0: Justin, I blinked and show's over, man. That's how fast it goes when you're having a good time.
1: Wow. Wow, it's already over. This is amazing.
0: Right?
1: But hey, I enjoyed my first rodeo with you, my man.
0: Amen, man. Let's make sure we'll put in the request. Make sure we could do it again. Not just us, our friends.
1: Yes.
0: Jovan producing, Steven on the board, the whole crew behind the scenes. We appreciate everyone. Again, congrats to the Cleveland Cavaliers advancing to face the Knicks. Looking forward to Monday night tonight, if you're on the East Coast, as we get ready for, again, the Thunder and the Spurs. And by the way, shout out Aaron Rye winning the PGA Championship. Coming up next, SportsCenter All Night with Jay Reynolds. 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
17: A pitch from Michaelis, swinging a high fly ball, deep right field. Wood stops at the wall. That'll do it. Orioles strike again. Their third home run of the afternoon.
13: History on the links, 100 years in the making.
18: To win this event and then to be, that person that's the first one to have won in such a long time from England is an amazing thing and something to be extremely proud of.
13: Handing out the hardware on the hardwood.
19: I don't have a certain amount of accolades I want to collect. I don't have anything I specifically want to do besides win. As long as I'm giving my everyday and my all and doing it the right way and my way, I'll live with the results, whatever that looks like.
13: Plus, Clark, Mitchell, and the Fever take on the Storm.
20: Inbounds goes to Cunningham, who sealed off Heinemann and banks it in. Another double-double for CC. She's got 19 points and 10 assists.
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2: 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We had three teams slotted into the conference finals in the NBA, two in the West and in the East. The Knicks, New York awaiting the winner between the Cavs and the Pistons. Detroit, the top seed in the Eastern Conference, facing a game seven. Home team won the first four games of the series. Then the Cavs took game five at Detroit, but the Pistons returned the favor with a game six win in Cleveland. So game seven back in Detroit. Would that be good news or bad news given the two separate trends for the home teams in the series? We would get the answer relatively early.
21: Schroeder smells blood, drives, Nash dribble, kicks it to the corner. Three ball for Merrill is good. 41-26 Cavs as they extend their lead to 15. A 10-0 run for Cleveland.
22: Here's Mitchell weaving through traffic into the paint. Off the glass and in. Mitchell extends the lead to 20, and J.B. Bickerstaff has seen enough. He calls timeout. 55-35 Cavs with 2:53 to go in the second.
2: Up 20 there. The Cavs would lead by 17 at the half, and then
22: Mobley on the drive. Finds Allen in the paint. Allen turn around, tries to duck under, flips it up and good. Timeout Pistons as the lead is ballooned to 72-49. A 23-point lead. Now flips it to Schroeder on the right wing. Guarded by Harris. They get it back to Mitchell. Mitchell on the right wing on Harris. Step back three on the way. Mitchell, nothing but net. 95-69, up to 26 points here with the lead for the Cavs. Mitchell with 24.
23: And now Mitchell is styling on him too, celebrating after that one. Got Tobias Harris again.
22: Mitchell hangs, fires, misses, gets his own rebound and put back. And that right there explains the night for the Pistons. Donovan Mitchell is going in there, getting his own rebound and put back.
23: He's literally running circles around the Pistons. He's moving at a different speed right now.
2: George Sedano and Kalena Azubuike had the call right here on ESPN Radio. Cavs led by as much as 35. They win it by 31, 125-94 at Detroit. They take the series in seven. Cavs, the third team in NBA history to win a game seven on the road by 30 or more. Cavs are the second team since 1976 to have four 20-point scorers in a game seven. Their coach, Kenny Atkinson.
24: When we play with force, it's really the key. Like force on both ends with our talent, we're really hard to beat. You know, the question we got to answer, and we talked about in the locker room, is we can't have force letdowns, you know, like game six, where we were not the forceful team. But tonight we were. That was the whole difference, our force on both ends. You know, and everybody says, it doesn't mean anything. No, it does mean something. I think it does. I think this was the next step for us. You know, first day of training camp, I put up the playoff record over the last 3 years, 11-15. You know, I've been saying all year we have a lot to prove. You know, we still have more to prove. That's kind of the next part of it. But we proved something to ourselves that we could take that, you know, another step. So just looking forward to this challenge, this next challenge for us.
2: Cavs into the conference finals. First conference finals appearance since 2018 when they beat the Celtics in seven. It's their third conference finals appearance without LeBron James. Donovan Mitchell, 26 points, 8 assists, 6 rebounds in the game seven win. He spoke with our crew from the NBA on ESPN Radio, Kalena Azubuike and George Sedano.
25: There's a lot of emotion right now, but I think the biggest thing is just like... I think the biggest thing, man, we just collectively, like, I think we found, you know, something as a group. But, you know, I mean, it's a blessing. I can't overlook the fact that it's been 9 years. It's been my whole career without getting to this point, so that's a blessing. But we ain't got much time to celebrate, so we got to get right back to it.
23: You guys bought a massive Cleveland contingent here. That's
25: man, shout out to the Cavs fans. Like, they're everywhere, though. Yeah. This is nuts.
23: My goodness.
25: This is nuts.
23: Talk to me about the adjustment you guys made, because in game six, it seemed like the Pistons a lot more single coverage. You guys were getting inside when you wanted to, but then you were making the dish. You were making the right decisions, yeah. Drawing the bigs over. What was that adjustment like for you and as a team?
25: I think the biggest thing in game six, you got to give them credit. They came out with more force. They played like it was their game seven and we did not. But at the end of the day, it's just about how do you respond. And you know this, right, playing in the league, like, it was a letdown. You know, game six was a letdown. We missed an opportunity. But, you know, fortunately, it's a seven-game series, and we had an opportunity to come out there and get another one on the road. But you got to give them credit. They're not going to go down without a fight. And for us to take that lump, right, to lose a game six on our home floor that way, their crowd came on the road, and for us to come out here and respond was huge.
0: You guys made the trade. You bring in James Harden, a guy to help you get to this point. What has he meant for you and this team?
25: Well, I mean, like, you just look, right? Like, it just allows everybody to kind of do what they do. You know, for me, being aggressive, you know, shout out to Thompson, hell of a defender, right? He's got to pick and choose who he guards. You know what I'm saying? So now we're able to get to the paint. Do you help off James? Do you help off me? Now Evan Mobley's downhill. There's more space. And then when you want to, when he wants to, he can get in the paint and make plays for others. So there's just so many different things that just him being on the basketball court alone, he doesn't have to take a shot. That just changes everything for us. And then when he does get downhill, does get to do whatever he does, man, it's working so far. We got to keep it going.
1: Donovan Mitchell making his first career appearance in the conference finals. He'd been in the conference semis four times previously. Those were losses. Finally gets the win in this one with Cleveland as the Cavs get past the Pistons 125-94 in game seven. Pistons 31-point loss, third largest loss by a 60-win team in NBA postseason history. They trailed by 17 at the half, second largest halftime deficit by a one seed in a game seven. Their coach, J.B. Bickerstaff.
3: This team is awesome, and they're a special group of guys. You know, I couldn't be more appreciative of how they allow us to coach them, work with them every single day, the spirit they carry, their willingness to grow, their willingness to sacrifice, and it's a special group. And, again, I can't be more thankful than to be a part of this and to be able to work with these guys.
4: J.B., just you guys took a step last year, take another big step this year. Playing at home, game seven, especially what you just done in Cleveland, how big of a disappointment?
3: It's not a disappointment at all. I'm not ever will I be disappointed in these guys. These guys every single day give us what they got. So it is not a disappointment. It's a loss, and it's a tough loss. But, you know, that adjective will never be used in this group.
4: It's not, I'm not saying in the guys necessarily, but the season as a whole, and also I'm sure you had higher expectations falling far short of that, I guess, is that a disappointment?
3: I don't think we fell short of anything. And I don't like the direction of your question, I'll be honest with you. Like, these guys have improved massively and done a great job. Anything other than positivity towards this group, like, is unacceptable. You know, the turnaround from where we've come from, what these guys have been willing to do. Yeah, we, you know, everybody wants to win a championship every year. But, you know, how much did you grow? How much did you improve? Did you sacrifice for the greater good of the team? Our guys did that collectively every single day, and we got better. We put ourselves in position to be here. So there's nothing disappointing about you know, this group and the outcome of this.
1: 60-22 in the regular season was Detroit Pistons losing in the conference semifinals as the one seed. The bar was high, but what about the season? ESPN analyst Janae Ogumike.
5: First, I want to put things into context. And, you know, I took my glasses off because I was like, oh, you know, a little emotional because I felt like those guys, they tried so hard this year. You know, I'm a glass half full type of gal. And I feel like people forget that just three seasons ago, this was a team that tied the NBA worst record with 28 straight losses. They were in the gutter. They finished that year, I think, just one game off of the worst record in the league. Three seasons later, Cade Cunningham is in the conversation for MVP. This is a squad that finished number one in the regular season in the East. They got to get Cade some help. He is a bad man. I know we talk about the bad boy Pistons. He's a bad man. And sometimes he has to do, I wouldn't even say sometimes, most of the times he's had to do bad all by himself. That's not sustainable in this NBA. You see so many squads where they have one, two, three, even looking at the Cavaliers, four options, four guys playing really well. And so they need to get more balance offensively to support him. They need to find a better secondary creator. Tobias Harris tried all he could, and Jalen Duren had to do better. He has to improve in these meaningful games. But right now, their universe is around Cade, and they have to find ways to get him more help in the future.
1: Cade Cunningham, 13 points, a career playoff low in the Game 7 loss for the Pistons. SportsCenter All Night, ESPN Radio. Pistons season is over. Cavs advance to the Eastern Conference Finals. Game 1 with the Knicks is Tuesday. Every game from here on out, conference finals and NBA finals here on ESPN Radio, presented by Gusto. Tuesday, game one of the Eastern Conference Finals. Monday, game one of the Western Conference Finals. Coverage at 8 o'clock Eastern, and that Western Conference Final will feature the NBA MVP.
6: ESPN Shams Charania, Shai Gilgeous-Alexander has been named the league's MVP for the second consecutive year.
7: The way things are in this organization, in this city, it breeds success. And it's no coincidence. I'm just lucky to end up here.
1: As he did a year ago, Shai Gilgeous-Alexander named the MVP this season. He ranked second in scoring with just over 31 points per game, shooting a career best 55% from the field, also averaged a career-high 6.5 assists as the Thunder put up the NBA's best record for the second consecutive season. And this marks the fourth straight season that SGA finished in the top five in MVP voting. One at the past two.
7: Honestly speaking, I don't have a tag on it. I don't have a number on it. When it's all said and done, as long as I know I gave everything I had to the game, I'll live with the results. And whatever that looks like, it looks like. Yeah, I don't have a certain amount of accolades I want to collect. I don't have anything I specifically want to do besides win. And as long as I'm giving my everyday, my all, and doing it the right way and my way, I'll live with the results, whatever that looks like. It's special. And not really for me personally, but more so for, like, the city and the organization. I think, like, someone told me a stat. It's been 4 MVPs in the last 12 years to go through this building, and I don't think that's coincidence. There's a reason why you have success when you come through this program and this facility and this city. Like, everything I just mentioned, from the fans, the love they give, to the ownership, the front office, for making things easy, making sure we're getting our work in, the coaches playing the right brand of basketball and holding the right things accountable. The way things are run in this organization, in this city, it breeds success, and it's no coincidence. I'm just lucky to end up here.
1: SGA is the fifth active player to be named the MVP in consecutive seasons, seventh player in the last four decades to win multiple MVPs before turning 28. Every retired player to win consecutive MVPs has been inducted into the Hall of Fame. SportsCenter All Night, ESPN Radio, from the NBA to golf and the year's second major, giving us a bit of a surprise on Sunday.
8: Aaron Rye has just hit a beautiful birdie putt on 17. He drains it from 50 feet. Aaron Rye is unstoppable at Aronimink. He is 9 under par.
9: Aaron Rye. From long range, that's his superpower. 50-foot putts. Listen to this.
10: Sets the putter next to the ball. He takes one practice stroke, then sets the putter behind the ball. Usually takes two or three looks, depending upon the lake. Takes two looks, gets that started out on the right. He needs to carry up over the top of the hill, and that's not even going to come close to getting there. Came up way short. That's about 10 feet short. So with that miss right there, Aaron Rye is your 2026 PGA champion at Aronimink. I got to tell you, that was a masterclass performance today by Aaron Rye.
1: SiriusXM PGA Tour Radio final round, 5 under 65. He was 9 under for the week for a 3-shot win over John Rahm and Alex Smalley. Rye becomes the first English-born golfer to win the PGA Championship since Jim Barnes. He won the first two tournaments in 1916 and 1919, which were both match play competitions. Rye ends that 107-year drought for England.
11: Wasn't actually aware of it until yesterday. I think in this room yesterday it was mentioned, which was the first of my knowledge. But yeah, extremely, extremely proud. There's a lot of incredible and historic English players over those 100 years who have gone on to achieve incredible things and had phenomenal careers. But to win this event, and then to be, yeah, a person that's the first one to have won it in such a long time from England is an amazing thing, and something to be extremely proud of.
1: Before the tournament at DraftKings, he was 290-1 to win. Rounds of 70, 69, 67, 65. Got better in each round, gets his first career major victory. ESPN analyst Andy North.
26: Well, I think there's a couple of things you look at. You look at actual stat numbers, and you look at the eye test.
14: He was great chipping approach shots, number two, putting number five. And that's a great combination. That you do that, you're going to have a great chance. But I thought the eye test, watching him play the last nine holes of a championship, he looked like he was in complete control. He drove in the fairway, hit on the greens. One of the only fairways he missed, he drove in the greenside bunker at the drivable 13th. That is the fairway as far as I'm concerned. I mean, he just played beautiful golf, didn't make mistakes, and looked like he never got out of his comfort zone playing.
1: 23 birdies or better over the course of the week en route to the PGA Championship. How big is the concern with the bullpen? That's next. SportsCenter All Night continues. It's ESPN Radio.
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1: Nine are from the SEC, including Alabama, the top seed in the tournament, which outscored its opponents 20-0. This regional weekend, they sweep the regional without allowing a run. ESPN analyst Tara Henry and Tori Vidalis.
2: They're deep, right? And they can rely on each other throughout the tournament. When you get into postseason, it is so much more about a staff mentality moving forward in this game because of how offensive-minded our sport has become. And now that Alabama has two big arms, really three if you count Kalen Palazzi, another freshman who's really come and eat up some innings for Alabama, but they allow each other to rest and be a little bit more fresh for this postseason run, and that's what they've been able to do all season. So just playing off of each other and also learning from one another, pushing one another, because anytime you have somebody that's just as good, if not better than you, it makes you want to get that much better every time you show up to that field.
3: I agree with you, Tori, and I also think when you take a look at Alabama, this offense has been really, really impressive. And also, you mentioned the freshman class and Vic Bowden. How about Anna Roman and Ambry Taylor as well? But we saw Jenna Young get it done today, and then Audrey Vandegrift hitting the long ball. That is production up and down the lineup. And heading into a super regional, that is something that Patrick Murphy loves to see from his team. When you've got pitching, you've got an offense, you can go.
2: Yeah, and how about Jenna Young with two home runs? We're used to seeing the Brooke Wells, yes, the Alexis Papillo, but the freshmen stepping up, and the speedsters too. This team is just athletic and deep, and they can swing it.
1: Alabama getting LSU in the Super Regionals, one of three supers featuring SEC against SEC. UCLA is also headed to the Super Regionals off a milestone moment.
4: Man, nobody's ever done it. Oh, just goosebumps still in my arms.
1: UCLA beating South Carolina 15-1 run rule. Megan Grant, 89 homers in her career, 40 of them this season. That's an all-time record.
4: Megan, what does it feel like to hit 40 home runs in a season?
5: I mean, it's surreal. When I first started, I did not think, you know, I would ever get to this point, but I guess the hard work pays off, you know.
1: UCLA gets UCF in the Super Regionals next weekend. SportsCenter All Night, ESPN Radio. Speaking of action on the diamond, in New York, Mets and Yankees. Yankees take a 6-3 lead to the bottom of the ninth, but
6: first pitch, breaking ball hit deep to left field. It's down the line. It's hooking. It is a home run! Tie game! Tie game! Tyrone Taylor tucks it just inside the foul pole. Down the left field line. It's a three-run homer. The Mets have tied it.
1: Well, that ties it up, and so it was on to the 10th. Yankees don't score in the top half, and in the home half,
7: 0-1. Chopper over the mound toward the middle of the infield. Runner coming home. There's no play. Simeon scores. Game over. The Maine Mets, one comeback at a time, have won the series. They win this one in 10, 7-6.
1: Mets' fourth walk-off win this season. 880 ESPN New York, 7-6 in 10. Yankees' fifth walk-off loss this season. Third straight series loss. They finished 2-7 over their 9-game road trip. Outfielder Aaron Judge.
8: We're a couple close games, but, you know, just about finishing the job. You know, a couple games here where, you know, we got to close it out, or, you know, some games and extras that we got to, you know, get a couple runs across and just don't get the job done. So the boys are playing hard, though. I think the biggest thing is guys are playing tough and making the plays they need to, but just coming up a little bit short.
1: Yankees losing in 10 after giving up the game tying 3-run homer with two outs in the ninth inning. Yankees 9 blown saves this season. They're most within the first 50 games of a season since 2007. Manager Aaron Boone, concerned about that bullpen?
9: No, I think they're all capable of getting big outs, and they have throughout this year. We just had a terrible road trip where we certainly had some tough ones, but it's part of it. We got to, you know, get after it tomorrow.
1: Milwaukee, Baltimore, and the Mets on that road trip. The Chicago matchup on Sunday also went 10 innings.
10: Tying run at third. Caro hits a fly ball out into deep left center field. It's back there. It is.
1: ESPN 1000, White Sox with the 9-8 win in 10.

0: first walk-off homer since 2024. Their first walk-off homer against the Cubs since 2003. White Sox get the win. They are 7-1 since May 9th, their best record in an 8-game span this season. Well, we went 7, and it's now final. That's next. 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
0: Aaron Rye with a final round 65 on Sunday captures the PGA Championship, his first major. SGA wins his second straight NBA MVP. Conference finals are set. Spurs, Thunder get underway tonight. Tuesday, it's the Knicks and the Cavs.
10: That'll do it. The Cleveland Cavaliers are moving on to the Eastern Conference Finals. They'll take on the New York Knicks. A final score for the Cavs. They win 125-94 in Detroit.
11: The result is surprising, but the way it happened is even more surprising.
0: 125-94, Cavs becoming the third team in NBA history to win a Game 7 on the road by at least 30. Pistons bow out as the top seed, failing to make the Eastern Conference Finals. Cavaliers, backed by Donovan Mitchell, 26 points, 8 assists, 6 rebounds. Jared Allen had 23 points, spoke with NBA on Prime.
12: Jared, I think it's official, especially in these playoffs. Game 7, Jared Allen is real. How would you describe just the mentality you guys came into this game to just dominate on the road in Game 7?
13: We just knew that we had to get the job done. We knew that we had to bring a lot of force. This is a tough arena to win in. And we knew that every single possession, every single play was super important. Single basket. He started the game trying to distribute the ball. And I think that's huge for a leader like him, trying to get everybody else going and then getting himself going second.
12: Okay, so quick turnaround. Yeah. Madison Square Garden, yeah. The Knicks, the Eastern Conference Finals, Jared.
13: Absolutely.
12: After silencing this crowd here in Game 7, what are you expecting in that environment on Tuesday?
13: Yeah, we know it's going to be a loud environment. We know that their fans are incredible fans, crazy fans, but we know that we can do it. We came into an incredible arena like this and took over the game. Have to do it again.
12: Lastly, Eastern Conference Finals. How does that feel?
13: Feels good. We're along this journey. Every step is a step further. We just have a job more to do.
0: Jared Allen with 23. Sam Merrill had 23 as well on 7 of 10 shooting. Game 7 turns into a 31-point road rout for the Cavs. And you heard it here on ESPN Radio. George Sedano, Kalena Azabuki had the call for us. George?
10: Jay, thank you so much. Kalena, the Cavs came in here in a hostile building. This place had energy to begin with here in Detroit. They shut it down pretty quick with nearly a wire-to-wire victory.
14: From the jump, they came out, and you could tell by the way Donovan Mitchell was moving and grooving. He was aggressive and assertive, and Jared Allen came out. He was aggressive and assertive from the jump. You heard it. They are all talking about force. Donovan Mitchell was talking about the force and aggression that they played with, the sense of urgency. They had it. They didn't have it in Game 6. They had it tonight. They made up for it. They took care of the ball a lot of the game. Only 13 turnovers, 31 assists. We were talking about them trusting the pass. They made the adjustment. Get inside, get in the paint, make the right decision. Draw the help in, draw Durant in, dish it off to his man. A lot of times they're making the Pistons bigs look crazy tonight because they're coming over to help. A lot of times they're in the air alone, jumping at them, and the Cavs are making the right pass. They're finishing inside. They got 58 points in the paint, and the Pistons, throughout these playoffs and elimination games, one thing they've done so well is limit the opponent points in the paint. They weren't able to do that tonight because their point of attack defense broke down. Their on-ball defense kind of broke down. They weren't able to keep guys in front of them. The Cavs were driving by them. They were dishing. They were making all the right reads, all the right decisions, and they shot the ball well. And Sam Merrill played incredibly well, knocking down threes.
10: Before we get to the conference finals matchup in the East, 30 seconds on the Pistons season and what you think their offseason should look like.
14: It's disappointing. They had a really good regular season, finishing at the top spot. You were wondering how, okay, Cade with a collapsed lung, how is he going to come into the playoffs? He played amazingly well all throughout the playoffs. Didn't play as well in the last game in a win. You thought he was going to have a bounce back game tonight. 12 points in the first half. 1 point in the second half. He's still the engine. He's still the motorcade. You can ride him. He's only going to get better and better. Cade Cunningham's going to have a chip on his shoulder next season.
10: Now, for sure, I don't think there's any doubt. They'll probably look for a secondary scorer to help him, playmaker. Now, this Knicks-Cavs series, what do you make of it?
14: I'm looking forward to it. I said it, the Knicks are the best three-point shooting team in the league in the playoffs this season. You know what Brunson's going to give you. I think the X factor is Mikal Bridges. I do like the way they've involved Karl-Anthony Towns. They're making sure they play through him at times, let him make decisions, let him attack from the top of the key, get his post-ups in there. He's got to try to dominate But I do think the Cavs' double bigs, the two agile bigs, could give the Knicks some problems. And trying to defend the ISO of a James Harden and the decision-making there and Donovan Mitchell and how tenacious he can prove to be tough for the Knicks. They do have a smaller player in Jalen Brunson on the defensive side. Can the Cavs look to expose him at times and get him switched on to people? But it's going to be a tough battle. It could go seven games again.
15: Well, we'll see. Hopefully that'll be the case for the NBA fans out there to get another seven-game series. But the Pistons fall short in this one. The Cavs are moving on with a road victory. They will go and face the Knicks in the Eastern Conference Final. Our final score here in Game 7 in Detroit, the Cavs 125, the Pistons 94. For Kalena Azubuki, I'm George Sedano right here on your home for the NBA, ESPN Radio, and the ESPN app. Now let's go back to Jay Reynolds in the studio.
0: All right, George, NBA down to its final four conference finals set to get underway. After dropping the first game of their series with Minnesota, the Spurs bounce back and win the series in six. Anthony Edwards giving the Spurs their flowers, saying they were the better team. As for the Wolves getting over that hump moving forward, ESPN senior writer Tim Bontemps.
16: Well, I mean, sure, it'd be nice if they could add a superstar to their roster. They just don't really have the ammunition to theoretically go do that. So it will be interesting to see what their summer looks like. And look, I think whether it's the Timberwolves or any other team in the West that's not Oklahoma City or San Antonio, when you're looking at those two teams going forward, I mean, you've got, arguably the three best players moving forward on the Spurs are all on their rookie deal still, and Victor Wembanyama, Stephon Castle, and Dylan Harper. And the Thunder have, I think two guys over 30 on the entire roster, and their whole core is basically all guys in their early to mid-20s. So, I mean, these two teams should be set up for what has a chance to be one of the all-time iconic rivalries in the history of the league over the next 5 to 10 years as they go back and forth atop the West. And everybody else has got a titanic challenge to try to catch up and keep up with them. And, Minnesota is probably going to be one of the first teams to really stare down the barrel of that with, Anthony Edwards getting closer to his prime and most of this roster in its 30s.
0: Tuesday, we'll see game one of the Eastern Conference Finals, but Monday, game one of the Western Conference Finals. Timberwolves fell short. Spurs and Thunder's getting underway on Monday. Our coverage here on ESPN Radio begins at 8 o'clock Eastern. Right now, Sports Center all night. Back to baseball in Anaheim. Dodgers, Angels.
17: 0-1. Swung on. Hard shot into left center. A base hit. Here comes Kinnan to score. Ohtani rounding third. He will score. Andy Páez does it again with runners in scoring position. Drives in two. It is 6-0 Dodgers.
0: AM 570 LA Sports. Dodgers outscoring the Angels 31-3 in the three-game series. They win Sunday 10-1. Dodgers' fifth consecutive win. Longest active win streak in Major League Baseball. Shohei Ohtani, 3-for-5, couple of RBI, 8 hits, 8 RBI over his last 4 games. Angels, meanwhile, with their 6th consecutive loss. Dodgers put up 10. So did the Giants.
18: Suarez set the pitch. Bader swings, drives one to right towards the corner. Cortez going back. He's looking up. It is gone! Harrison Bader has hit a grand slam for the Giants. It is an 8-run eighth inning. And Bader fired up as he rounds the bases. Giants have broken it wide open. It's 10-1.
0: KNBR with the call. Giants, as you heard, 8 in the eighth. Their most in an inning since scoring 9 in the 11th inning a year ago in May at Wrigley. They beat the Athletics on Sunday, 10-1, their 20th win in their 47th game this season. Most games needed to reach 20 wins in a season since 2008. They beat the Athletics in this one. Guardians also put up 10. They beat the Reds 10-3. Guardians' third game scoring double-digit runs this season. 6 homers, most of the game since 2019 against the Yankees. SportsCenter all night, ESPN Radio. Phillies and Pirates, and the Phillies doing something that few have been able to do.
19: Here's the pitch. Stott swings, drives it up the alley, right center field, on the run. Triolo won't get it. It'll one-hop the fence. Bohm is in. Marsh is coming in. Garcia's around at third base. A two-run double for Bryson Stott, and the Phillies lead it 5-0.
0: Sports Radio 94 WIP. Phillies go on to a 6-0 shutout of the Pirates. They're 16-5 since April 25th. Second-best win percentage in baseball during that span. But on Sunday, they got to Paul Skenes. Skenes went 5 innings, gave up 6 hits and 5 earned runs, tied for the most earned runs in his career.
20: Just didn't execute a few pitches, and they did a good job there, so yeah, I'll have to rewatch it. I just didn't execute a few pitches, and they got to him.
21: How challenging is it to navigate a lineup of that caliber?
20: It's challenging, but it's the big leagues. You know, every lineup's good, so yeah, just got to execute a little more consistently.
22: How have you felt that this team has responded to the doses of adversity you guys have had so far this year?
20: Yeah, I'm not worried about it. I think it's probably a good time for an off day, but yeah, I think we're in a good spot going into, you know, this next stretch, and not worried about how we'll respond at all.
0: Paul Skenes roughed up on Sunday. Pirates have a 3-game losing streak, second longest streak this season. They did have a 5-game losing streak at the end of April. Padres and Mariners in the Sunday night game.
23: Here comes the 1-1. Ball drilled deep right field. Going! Gone! Another long homer for Gavin Sheets. Destroyed to right field. 404 feet, his second homer of the game. Pitch. And France serves one out towards shallow center. Rodriguez has to play it on a bounce. Merrill is in. Laureano racing around third. And France with a two-out, two-run single. 7-0 Padres. A 5-run sixth inning for San Diego.
0: Rough afternoon for the Mariners. ESPN Radio with the call. Padres an 8-3 win. Mariners are one hit. Padres 28-18 on the season. Half game back of the Dodgers for first place in the National West. 3-game series against the Dodgers coming up starting today in San Diego. Padres picking up their third sweep of the season. Diamondbacks an 8-6 win against the Rockies. Corbin Carroll 2-for-4, 2 homers, 3 RBI en route to the victory. The Orioles and Nationals.
24: The pitch from Michaelis. Swinging a high fly ball. Deep right field. Wood stops at the wall. That'll do it. Orioles strike again. Their third home run of the afternoon is a sizzler over the wall in right field. And the first of the season for Colton Cowser.
0: WBAL. Orioles go on to a 7-3 win over the Nats. Orioles' third game this season with at least 3 homers. Blue Jays beat the Tigers 4-1. Vlad Guerrero Jr. 2-for-4 with his third homer of the season. Braves an 8-1 rout of the Red Sox. Sports Center All Night, ESPN Radio.
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0: Back on a 1-year deal, reunited with his former coach from his days with the Packers, Aaron Rodgers playing again this coming season in Pittsburgh. Right decision for the Steelers? Earlier on ESPN Radio are Matt Jones and Myron Metcalf.
28: It feels like the only decision to me. You know, I think a lot of people who are disappointed, it's like, where do you turn? It's a terrible free agent market. The only really quality player available in a trade was Kyler Murray and Tua. So I don't know. I think it says more about the fact that they just don't believe in Mason Rudolph, Drew Aller, or Will Howard yet, you know, and they feel like Mike McCarthy.
29: First of all, when you say Mason Rudolph yet, he's been there 10 years. Like, yeah. And he has been picked over so many times. Like, poor Mason Rudolph. Yeah. They just go out on the street and try to find somebody to start over him. He's like the woman that's like, are you going to keep coming back to me? And anyway. Go ahead.
28: Yeah, they still have a guy behind Aaron Rodgers that they trust. And if you're Mike McCarthy, you feel like you have a familiar face. Maybe that pairing works out. So I get why you do it. I don't know what else they would have done. What's the other option?
29: Well, there isn't another option. I mean, you're right. I mean, the other option would be go sign Kyler Murray. You know, is that an upgrade? Maybe, but you can't just sign Kyler Murray for 1 year. You're committing to him for at least two or three. And I can understand how you would decide, I don't want to be in the Kyler Murray business. Well, Aaron Rodgers, the things I was most worried about with Aaron Rodgers, he kind of didn't have that happen last year. I mean, he wasn't particularly great, but he also didn't blow the team up. So I guess the theory is he'll just not blow the team up for another year. And Mike McCarthy, maybe he gets, I don't know what he's going to get out of him that anybody else would, but you're just basically signing up for another year of mediocrity. They're not going to be a contender. And, you know, you fired Mike Tomlin and you're probably going 9-8 again.
0: Or worse, and get a better draft pick. Aaron Rodgers, 1 year deal, worth up to $25 million, is expected to include a base salary between $22 and $23 million. SportsCenter All Night continues. It's ESPN Radio.
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0: Longhorns outscored their opponents 25-1 this weekend. Super Regionals next weekend on ESPN. Twins a 5-4 win over the Brewers on Sunday. Brewers stranding the tying run at third in the ninth inning. Rays double up the Marlins 6-3. Rays third time winning 30 of their first 45 games of the season. 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As for Sunday's top sounds, John Ryder.
3: 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Number 5.
0: Thanks, Jay. We start with a winner-take-all Game 7 of the East Semis in Detroit, and defense leading to offense for the Cavs as they won in convincing fashion. George Sedano and Kalena Azubuike with the call on ESPN Radio.
16: Back to Sasser. They dump it into Duren. Duren blocked from behind by Mobley, and he gets it back. Mobley gets it back from Duren. They kick it to the corner. Struce wide open for three. Struce! The Struce is loose! He buries a three!
17: It's too much.
3: Number 4.
0: Now to the NCAA softball regionals, and what a season it's been for UCLA slugger Megan Grant. A grand slam to help get the Bruins to the super regionals in their 50th win on ESPN TV.
8: And nobody's ever done it. 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
0: And a surprise winner of the PGA Championship, Englishman Aaron Rye holds off John Rahm and other stars with a sensational putt on 17. 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
8: Aaron Rye has just hit a beautiful birdie putt on 17. And he drains it from 50 feet. Aaron Rye is unstoppable at Aronimink.
0: Aaron Rye from long range. That's his superpower. 50-foot putts. 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
3: Number 2.
0: To baseball, and the Giants explode in the eighth against the A's. The call on KNBR.
18: Suarez set the pitch. Bader swings, drives one to right towards the corner. Cortez going back. He's looking up. It is gone! Harrison Bader has hit a grand slam for the Giants. It is an eight-run eighth inning. And Bader fired up as he rounds the bases. Giants have broken it wide open. It's 10-1.
3: Number 1.
0: JR Top Sound, an exciting finish on the south side of Chicago. The White Sox walk off the Cubs in 10. The final call on ESPN 1000.
19: Tying run at third. Caro hits a fly ball out into deep left center field. It's back there. It is gone! Edgar Caro wins it! Shut up!
0: White Sox led 7-4 entering the ninth and needed 10 to win it. SportsCenter All Night ESPN Radio. Cleveland taking Game 7 at Detroit Sunday. Cavs. Knicks now for the Eastern Conference Finals. ESPN analyst Jhené Ogumike.
20: This is lit. We've got two teams that are playing really great basketball in the Eastern Conference Finals, the Knicks and the Cavs. And guess what? The matchups are amazing. I think that the first 40 minutes are going to be dictated by the paint. I love this paint matchup between Karl-Anthony Towns taking on Evan Mobley and Jarrett Allen. Cat, we've seen in the postseason, he's already had multiple triple-doubles. They sort of revitalized how you view Karl-Anthony Towns, because before we thought, oh, he's a three-point shooter. ever on the best proclaimed, you know, shooting big man. But then he's been able to have passing games similar to the Cleveland Cavalier front court. Those two have equally been dynamic as a tandem. Mobley off the dribble, Allen with force and authority. And I love how they were talking about, I think it was Coach Kenny Atkinson, saying, hey, he's our X factor, even though we thought it was Mobley. So if you think about the paint, the first 40 minutes, I think, will be dictated there. If Cat's passing can really dictate, or will it be the other side? But lastly, I'll say this. The final 8 minutes, the closing time, the winning time, my goodness, we might have a shootout.
0: We will see. Game one coming up Tuesday. Spurs Thunder for game one of the Western Conference Final coming up on Monday. We'll have every game here on ESPN Radio. Our coverage begins at 8 o'clock Eastern. A century-long drought ends near Philly. That's next. 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
25: 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Wind up, here it comes. Fly ball center field. Manning coming on, he's there. He catches it. Len Barker has pitched the no-hitter. A perfect game for Len Barker.
24: That highlight courtesy of 3WE. Barker tosses the only perfect game of Cleveland Indians history and the last no-hitter. He never got a three-ball count in that game and struck out 11. The Indians got a 3-0 victory over the Blue Jays. It was the 10th perfect game in Major League history and one of the most attended games in Cleveland history. Even though 7,290 people are being truthful about their attendance of Len Barker's perfect game.
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0: Game 7 for all the marbles as Cade and the Pistons clash with Spida and the Cavs.
27: On the right wing, hands it off to Merrill, dribble handoff for three.
28: Merrill, the four-point play attempt now coming up as he nails the three.
8: What has gotten into Sam Merrill?
0: Walk-offs and blowouts kept MLB's rivalry weekend.
10: A pitch from Michaelis. Swinging a high fly ball. Deep right field. Wood stops at the wall. That'll do it. Orioles strike again. Their third home run of the afternoon.
0: History on the links. 100 years in the making.
11: To win this event and then to be, that person that's the first one to have won it in such a long time from England is, an amazing thing and something to be extremely proud of.
0: Handing out the hardware on the hardwood.
12: I don't have a certain amount of accolades I want to collect. I don't have anything I specifically want to do besides win. As long as I'm giving my everyday, my all, and doing it the right way and my way, I'll live with the results, whatever that looks like.
0: Plus, Clark, Mitchell, and the Fever take on the Storm.
13: Inbounds goes to Cunningham, who sealed off Heidemann and banks it in. Another double-double for CC. She's got 19 points and 10 assists.
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0: Certainly a full weekend of action. 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We had three teams slotted into the conference finals in the NBA, two in the West and in the East. The Knicks, New York, awaiting the winner between the Cavs and the Pistons. Detroit, the top seed in the Eastern Conference, facing a game seven. Home team won the first four games of the series. Then the Cavs took game five at Detroit, but the Pistons returned the favor with a game six win in Cleveland. So game seven back in Detroit. Would that be good news or bad news given the two separate trends for the home teams in the series? We would get the answer relatively early.
27: Schroeder smells blood, drives, Nash dribble, kicks it to the corner. Three ball for Merrill is good. 41-26 Cavs as they extend their lead to 15. A 10-0 run for Cleveland. Here's Mitchell weaving through traffic into the paint. Off the glass and in. Mitchell extends the lead to 20, and J.B. Bickerstaff has seen enough. He calls timeout. 55-35 Cavs with 2:53 to go in the second.
0: Up 20 there. The Cavs would lead by 17 at the half, and then
27: Mobley on the drive. Finds Allen in the paint. Allen turn around, tries to duck under, flips it up and good. Timeout Pistons as the lead is ballooned to 72-49. A 23-point lead. Now flips it to Schroeder on the right wing. Guarded by Harris. They get it back to Mitchell. Mitchell on the right wing. On Harris. Step back three on the way. Mitchell, nothing but net. 95-69, up to 26 points here with the lead for the Cavs. Mitchell with 24.
14: And now Mitchell is styling on him too, celebrating after that one. Got Tobias Harris again.
27: Mitchell hangs, fires, misses, gets his own rebound and put back. And that right there explains the night for the Pistons. Donovan Mitchell is going in there, getting his own rebound and put back.
14: He's literally running circles around the Pistons. He's moving at a different speed right now.
0: George Sedano and Kalena Azubuike had the call right here on ESPN Radio. Cavs led by as much as 35. They win it by 31, 125-94 at Detroit. They take the series in seven. Cavs, the third team in NBA history to win a game seven on the road by 30 or more. Cavs are the second team since 1976 to have four 20-point scorers in a game seven. Their coach, Kenny Atkinson.
15: When we play with force, it's really the key. Like force on both ends with our talent, and we're really hard to beat. You know, the question we got to answer, and we talked about in the locker room, is we can't have force letdowns. You know, like Game Six where we were not the forceful team, but tonight we were. That was the whole difference. Our force on both ends. You know, and everybody says, "Oh, it doesn't mean that." No, it does mean something. I think it does. I think this was the next step for us. You know, first day of training camp, I put up our playoff record over the last 3 years, 11-15. You know, I've been saying all year we have a lot to prove. You know, we still have more to prove. That's kind of the next part of it. But we proved something to ourselves that we could take that, you know, another step. So just looking forward to this challenge, this next challenge for us.
0: Cavs into the conference finals. First conference finals appearance since 2018 when they beat the Celtics in seven. It's their third conference finals appearance without LeBron James. Donovan Mitchell, 26 points, 8 assists, 6 rebounds in the Game 7 win. He spoke with our crew from the NBA on ESPN Radio, Coletta Azubuike and George Sedano.
1: There's a lot of emotion right now, but I think the biggest thing is just like, I think the biggest thing, man, we just collectively, like, I think we found, you know, something as a group, but you know what I mean, it's a blessing. I can't overlook the fact that it's been 9 years, it's been my whole career without getting to this point, so that's a blessing, but we ain't got much time to celebrate, so we gotta get right back to it.
3: You guys bought a massive Cleveland contingent here. That's
1: man, shout out to the Cavs fans, like they're everywhere though. Yeah. This is nuts.
3: My goodness.
1: This is nuts.
3: Talk to me about the adjustment you guys made, because in game six, it seemed like the Pistons a lot more single coverage. You guys were getting inside when you wanted to, but then you were making the dish. You were making the right decisions, yeah, drawing the bigs over. What was that adjustment like for you and as a team?
1: I think the biggest thing in game six, you got to give them credit. They came out with more force. They played like it was their game seven and we did not. But at the end of the day, it's just about how do you respond. And you know this, right, playing in the league, like, it was a letdown. You know, game six was a letdown. We missed an opportunity. But, you know, fortunately, it's a seven-game series, and we had an opportunity to come out there and get another one on the road. But you got to give them credit. They're not going to go down without a fight. And for us to take that lump, right, to lose a game six on our home floor that way, their crowd came on the road. And for us to come out here and respond was huge.
4: You guys made the trade. You bring in James Harden, a guy to help you get to this point. What has he meant for you and this team?
1: Well, I mean, like, you just look, right? Like, it just allows everybody to kind of do what they do. You know, for me, being aggressive, you know, shout out to Thompson, hell of a defender, right? He's got to pick and choose who he guards. You know what I'm saying? So now we're able to get to the paint. Do you help off James? Do you help off me? Now Evan Mobley's downhill. There's more space. And then when you want to, when he wants to, he can get in the paint and make plays for others. So there's just so many different things that just him being on the basketball court alone, he doesn't have to take a shot. That just changes everything for us. And then when he does get downhill, does get to do whatever he does, man, it's working so far. We got to keep it going.
0: Donovan Mitchell making his first career appearance in the conference finals. He'd been in the conference semis 4 times previously. Those were losses. Finally gets the win in this one with Cleveland as the Cavs get past the Pistons 125-94 in game 7. Pistons 31-point loss, third largest loss by a 60-win team in NBA postseason history. They trailed by 17 at the half, second largest halftime deficit by a 1 seed in a game 7. Their coach, J.B. Bickerstaff.
5: This team is awesome, and they're a special group of guys. You know, I couldn't be more appreciative of how they allow us to coach them, work with them every single day, the spirit they carry, their willingness to grow, their willingness to sacrifice, and it's a special group. And, again, I can't be more thankful than to be a part of this and to be able to work with these guys.
16: J.B., just you guys took a step last year, take another big step this year. Playing at home, game 7, especially what you just done in Cleveland, how big of a disappointment?
5: It's not a disappointment at all. I'm not ever will I be disappointed in these guys. These guys every single day give us what they got. So it is not a disappointment. It's a loss, and it's a tough loss. But, you know, that adjective will never be used as this group.
16: It's not, I'm not saying in the guys necessarily, but the season as a whole, and also I'm sure you had higher expectations falling far short of that, I guess, is that a disappointment?
5: I don't think we fell short of anything. And I don't like the direction of your question, I'll be honest with you. Like, these guys have improved massively and done a great job. Anything other than positivity towards this group, like, is unacceptable. You know, the turnaround from where we've come from, what these guys have been willing to do. Yeah, we, you know, everybody wants to win a championship every year. But, you know, how much did you grow? How much did you improve? Did you sacrifice for the greater good of the team? Our guys did that collectively every single day, and we got better. We put ourselves in position to be here. So there's nothing disappointing about you know, this group and the outcome of this.
0: 60-22 in the regular season was Detroit Pistons losing in the conference semifinals as the 1 seed. The bar was high, but what about the season? ESPN analyst Jhené Ogumike.
6: First, I want to put things into context. And, you know, I took my glasses off because I was like, oh, you know, a little emotional because I felt like those guys, they tried so hard this year. You know, I'm a glass half full type of gal. And I feel like people forget that just three seasons ago, this was a team that tied the NBA worst record with 28 straight losses. They were in the gutter. They finished that year, I think, just one game off of the worst record in the league. Three seasons later, Cade Cunningham is in the conversation for MVP. This is a squad that finished number one in the regular season in the East. They got to get Cade some help. He is a bad man. I know we talk about the bad boy Pistons. He's a bad man. And sometimes he has to do, I wouldn't even say sometimes, most of the times he's had to do bad all by himself. That's not sustainable in this NBA. You see so many squads where they have one, two, three, even looking at the Cavaliers, four options, four guys playing really well. And so they need to get more balance offensively to support him. They need to find a better secondary creator. Tobias Harris tried all he could, and Jalen Duren had to do better. He has to improve in these meaningful games. But right now, their universe is around Cade, and they have to find ways to get him more help in the future.
0: Cade Cunningham, 13 points, a career playoff low in the Game 7 loss for the Pistons. SportsCenter All Night, ESPN Radio. Pistons season is over. Cavs advance to the Eastern Conference Finals. Game 1 with the Knicks is Tuesday. Every game from here on out, Conference Finals and NBA Finals here on ESPN Radio, presented by Gusto. Tuesday, Game 1 of the Eastern Conference Finals. Monday, Game 1 of the Western Conference Finals. Coverage at 8 o'clock Eastern, and that Western Conference Final will feature the NBA MVP.
7: ESPN Shams Charania, Shea Gilgeous-Alexander has been named the league's MVP for the second consecutive year.
9: The way things are in this organization, in this city, it breeds success. And it's no coincidence. I'm just lucky to end up here.
0: As he did a year ago, Shea Gilgeous-Alexander named the MVP this season. He ranked second in scoring with just over 31 points per game, shooting a career best 55% from the field, also averaged a career high 6.5 assists as the Thunder put up the NBA's best record for the second consecutive season. And this marks the fourth straight season that SGA finished in the top five in MVP voting. One at the past two.
9: Honestly speaking, I don't have a tag on it. I don't have a number on it. When it's all said and done, as long as I know I gave everything I had to the game, I'll live with the results. And whatever that looks like, it looks like. Yeah, I don't have a certain amount of accolades I want to collect. I don't have anything I specifically want to do besides win. And as long as I'm giving my every day, my all, and doing it the right way and my way, I'll live with the results, whatever that looks like. It's special. And not really for me personally, but more so for, like, the city and the organization. I think, like, someone told me a stat. It's been 4 MVPs in the last 12 years to go through this building, and I don't think that's coincidence. There's a reason why you have success when you come through this program and this facility and this city. Like, everything I just mentioned, from the fans, the love they give, to the ownership, the front office, for making things easy, making sure we're getting our work in, the coaches playing the right brand of basketball and holding the right things accountable. The way things are in this organization, in this city, it breeds success, and it's no coincidence. I'm just lucky to end up here.
0: SGA is the fifth active player to be named the MVP in consecutive seasons, seventh player in the last four decades to win multiple MVPs before turning 28. Every retired player to win consecutive MVPs has been inducted into the Hall of Fame. SportsCenter All Night, ESPN Radio, from the NBA to golf in the year's second major, giving us a bit of a surprise on Sunday.
17: Aaron Rye has just hit a beautiful birdie putt on 17, and he drains it from 50 feet. Aaron Rye is unstoppable at Aronimink. He is 9 under par.
0: Aaron Rye from long range. That's his superpower. 50-foot putts. Listen to this.
18: Sets the putter next to the ball. He takes one practice stroke, then sets the putter behind the ball. Usually takes two or three looks, depending upon the lake. Takes two looks, gets that started out on the right. He needs to carry up over the top of the hill, and that's not even going to come close to getting there. Came up way short. That's about 10 feet short. So with that miss right there, Aaron Rye is your 2026 PGA champion at Aronimink. I got to tell you, that was a masterclass performance today by Aaron Rye.
0: Sirius XM PGA Tour Radio final round, 5 under 65. He was 9 under for the week for a three-shot win over John Rahm and Alex Smalley. Rye becomes the first English-born golfer to win the PGA Championship since Jim Barnes. He won the first two tournaments in 1916 and 1919 which were both match play competitions. Rye, end that 107-year drought for England.
15: Wasn't actually aware of it until yesterday. I think in this room yesterday it was mentioned, which was the first of my knowledge. But yeah, extremely, extremely proud. There's a lot of incredible and historic English players over those 100 years who have gone on to achieve incredible things and had phenomenal careers. But to win this event, and then to be, a person that's the first one to have won in such a long time from England is an amazing thing and something to be extremely proud of.
0: Before the tournament at DraftKings, it was 290-1 to win. Rounds of 70, 69, 67, 65. Got better in each round, gets his first career major victory. ESPN analyst Andy North.
19: Well, I think there's a couple of things you look at. You look at actual stat numbers and you look at the eye test. He was great chipping approach shots, number two, putting, number five. And that's a great combination. That you do that, you're going to have a great chance. But I thought the eye test, watching him play the last nine holes of a championship, he looked like he was in complete control. He drove in the fairway, hit it on the greens. One of the only fairways he missed, he drove in the greenside bunker at the drivable 13th. That is the fairway as far as I'm concerned. I mean, he just played beautiful golf, didn't make mistakes, and looked like he never got above out of his comfort zone playing.
0: 23 birdies or better over the course of the week en route to the PGA Championship. How big is the concern with the bullpen? That's next. SportsCenter All Night continues. It's ESPN Radio.
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20: 1 second left. The Cavs are down two. Will they be down 0-2? Williams holds. Looks the pass. Gets it to James. Here's a three for the win.
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0: 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We've hit prime season for college graduations. We're also winding down the spring seasons. Fourth seed Virginia winning the men's tennis championship, beating Texas, which was the two seed for Virginia. Seventh men's tennis title all since 2013. The ACC now has six team titles this academic year: the NC State women's cross country, Florida State women's soccer, Virginia women's swimming and diving, Notre Dame men's and women's fencing. ACC could add to that. Baseball still has the road to Omaha. Softball charting its way to Oklahoma City. And the ACC still represented. Duke is one of the 16 teams still standing after this week.

0: they allow each other to rest and be a little bit more fresh for this postseason run, and that's what they've been able to do all season. So just playing off of each other and also learning from one another, pushing one another, because anytime you have somebody that's just as good, if not better than you, it makes you want to get that much better every time you show up to that field.
1: I agree with you, Tori, and I also think when you take a look at Alabama, this offense has been really, really impressive. And also, you mentioned the freshman class and Vic Beaton. How about Anna Roman and Ambry Taylor as well? But we saw Jenna Young get it done today, and then Audrey Vandergriff hitting the long ball. That is production up and down the lineup. And heading into a super regional, that is something that Patrick Murphy loves to see from his team. When you've got pitching, you've got an offense, you can go.
0: Yeah, and how about Jenna Young with two home runs? We're used to seeing the Brooke Wells, the Alexis Papillo, but the freshmen stepping up, and the speedsters too. This team is just athletic and deep, and they can swing it.
2: Alabama getting LSU in the super regionals, one of three supers featuring SEC against SEC. UCLA is also headed to the super regionals off a milestone moment.
3: Season.
4: And
3: nobody's ever done it.
4: Oh, just goosebumps still in my arms.
2: UCLA beating South Carolina 15-1 run rule. Megan Grant, 89 homers in her career, 40 of them this season. That's an all-time record.
3: Megan, what does it feel like to hit 40 home runs in a season?
5: I mean, it's surreal. When I first started, I did not think, you know, I would ever get to this point, but I guess the hard work pays off, you know.
2: UCLA gets UCF in the Super Regionals next weekend. SportsCenter All Night, ESPN Radio. Speaking of action on the diamond, in New York, Mets and Yankees. Yankees take a 6-3 lead to the bottom of the ninth, but...
6: First pitch, breaking ball hit deep to left field. It's down the line. It's hooking. It is a home run! Tie game! Tie game! Tyrone Taylor tucks it just inside the foul pole. Down the left field line. It's a three-run homer. The Mets have tied it down to their last out here in the bottom of the ninth inning.
2: Well, that ties it up, and so it was on to the 10th. Yankees don't score in the top half, and in the home half.
7: 0-1. Chopper over the bounce toward the middle of the infield. Runner coming home. There's no play. Simeon scores. Game over. The Maine Mets, one comeback at a time, have won the series. They win this one in 10, 7-6.
2: Mets fourth walk-off win this season. 880 ESPN New York, 7-6 in 10. Yankees fifth walk-off loss this season. Third straight series loss. They finished 2-7 over their 9-game road trip. Outfielder Aaron Judge.
8: There were a couple close games, but, you know, just about finishing the job. You know, a couple games here where, you know, we got to close it out, or, you know, some games and extras that we got to, you know, get a couple runs across and just don't get the job done. So the boys are playing hard, though. I think the biggest thing is guys are playing tough and making the plays they need to, but just coming up a little bit short.
2: Yankees losing in 10 after giving up the game-tying three-run homer with two outs in the ninth inning. Yankees 9 blown saves this season, their most within the first 50 games of a season since 2007. Manager Aaron Boone, concerned about that bullpen?
9: No, I think they're all capable of getting big outs, and they have throughout this year. We just had a terrible road trip where we certainly had some tough ones. That's part of it. We got to, you know, get after it tomorrow.
2: Milwaukee, Baltimore, and the Mets on that road trip. The Chicago matchup on Sunday also went 10 innings.
10: Tying run at third. Caro hits a fly ball out into deep left center field. It's back there. It is.
2: ESPN 1000, White Sox with the 9-8 win in 10, their first walk-off homer since 2024. Their first walk-off homer against the Cubs since 2003. White Sox get the win. They are 7-1 since May 9th, their best record in an 8-game span this season. Well, we went 7, and it's now final. That's next. SportsCenter All Night at ESPN Radio.
1: 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I've studied the NFL schedule, which means I'm going to tell you the exact week when Fernando Mendoza and other rookie quarterbacks will get their first start this season. 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
1: Aaron Rye with a final round 65 on Sunday captures the PGA Championship, his first major. SGA wins his second straight NBA MVP. Conference finals are set. Spurs, Thunder get underway tonight, Tuesday. It's the Knicks and the Cavs.
2: That'll do it. The Cleveland Cavaliers are moving on to the Eastern Conference Finals. They'll take on the New York Knicks. A final score for the Cavs. They win 125-94 in Detroit.
3: The result is surprising, but the way it happened is even more surprising.
1: 125-94. Cavs becoming the third team in NBA history to win a Game 7 on the road by at least 30. Pistons bow out as the top seed, failing to make the Eastern Conference Finals. Cavaliers, backed by Donovan Mitchell, 26 points, 8 assists, 6 rebounds. Jared Allen had 23 points, spoke with NBA on Prime.
4: Jared, I think it's official, especially in these playoffs. Game 7, Jared Allen is real.
1: Sam Merrill had 23 as well on 7 of 10 shooting. Game 7 turns into a 31-point road rout for the Cavs. And you heard it here on ESPN Radio. George Sedano, Kalena Azubuike had the call for us. George?
2: Jay, thank you so much. Kalena, the Cavs came in here in a hostile building. This place had energy to begin with here in Detroit. They shut it down pretty quick with nearly a wire-to-wire victory
5: from the jump. They came out, and you could tell by the way Donovan Mitchell was moving and grooving. He was aggressive and assertive, and Jared Allen came out. He was aggressive and assertive from the jump. You heard it. They are all talking about force. Donovan Mitchell was talking about the force and aggression that they played with, the sense of urgency. They had it. They didn't have it in Game 6. They had it tonight. They made up for it. They took care of the ball a lot of the game. Only 13 turnovers, 31 assists. We were talking about them trusting the pass. They made the adjustment. Get inside, get in the paint, make the right decision. Draw the help in, draw Durant in, dish it off to his man. A lot of times they're making the Pistons bigs look crazy tonight because they're coming over to help. A lot of times they're in the air alone, jumping at them, and the Cavs are making the right pass. They're finishing inside. They got 58 points in the paint, and the Pistons, throughout these playoffs and elimination games, one thing they've done so well is limit the opponent points in the paint. They weren't able to do that tonight because their point of attack defense broke down. Their on-ball defense kind of broke down. They weren't able to keep guys in front of them. The Cavs were driving by them. They were dishing. They were making all the right reads, all the right decisions, and they shot the ball well. And Sam Merrill played incredibly well, knocking down threes.
2: Before we get to the conference finals matchup in the East, 30 seconds on the Pistons season and what you think their offseason should look like.
5: It's disappointing. They had a really good regular season, finishing at the top spot. You were wondering how, okay, Cade with a collapsed lung, how is he going to come into the playoffs? He played amazingly well all throughout the playoffs. Didn't play as well in the last game in a win. You thought he was going to have a bounce back game tonight. 12 points in the first half. 1 point in the second half. He's still the engine. He's still the motorcade. You can ride him. He's only going to get better and better. Cade Cunningham's going to have a chip on his shoulder next season.
6: Now, for sure, I don't think there's any doubt. They'll probably look for a secondary scorer to help him playmaker. Now, this Knicks-Cavs series, what do you make of it?
5: I'm looking forward to it. I said it, the Knicks are the best three-point shooting team in the league in the playoffs this season. You know what Brunson's going to give you. I think the X factor is Mikal Bridges. I do like the way they've involved Karl-Anthony Towns. They're making sure they play through him at times, let him make decisions, let him attack from the top of the key, get his post-ups in there. He's got to try to dominate. But I do think the Cavs' double bigs, the two agile bigs, could give the Knicks some problems and try to defend the ISO of a James Harden and the decision-making there and Donovan Mitchell and how tenacious he can be can prove to be tough for the Knicks. They do have a smaller player in Jalen Brunson on the defensive side. Can the Cavs look to expose him at times and get him switched on to people? But it's going to be a tough battle. It could go seven games again.
6: Well, we'll see. Hopefully that'll be the case for the NBA fans out there to get another seven-game series. But the Pistons fall short in this one. The Cavs are moving on with a road victory. They will go and face the Knicks in the Eastern Conference Final. Our final score here in Game 7 in Detroit, the Cavs 125, the Pistons 94. For Kalena Azubuki, I'm George Sedano right here on your home for the NBA, ESPN Radio, and the ESPN app. Now let's go back to Jay Reynolds in the studio.
1: All right, George, NBA down to its final four conference finals set to get underway. After dropping the first game of their series with Minnesota, the Spurs bounce back and win the series in six. Anthony Edwards giving the Spurs their flowers, saying they were the better team. As for the Wolves getting over that hump moving forward, ESPN senior writer Tim Bontemps.
7: Well, I mean, sure, it'd be nice if they could add a superstar to their roster. They just don't really have the ammunition to theoretically go do that. So it will be interesting to see what their summer looks like. And look, I think whether it's the Timberwolves or any other team in the West that's not Oklahoma City or San Antonio, when you're looking at those two teams going forward, I mean, you've got, arguably the three best players moving forward on the Spurs are all on their rookie deal still, and Victor Wembanyama, Stephon Castle, and Dylan Harper. And the Thunder have, I think two guys over 30 on the entire roster, and their whole core is basically all guys in their early to mid-20s. So, I mean, these two teams should be set up for what has a chance to be one of the all-time iconic rivalries in the history of the league over the next 5 to 10 years as they go back and forth atop the West. And everybody else has got a titanic challenge to try to catch up and keep up with them. And, Minnesota is probably going to be one of the first teams to really stare down the barrel of that with, Anthony Edwards getting closer to his prime and most of this roster in its 30s.
1: Tuesday, we'll see game one of the Eastern Conference Finals, but Monday, game one of the Western Conference Finals. Timberwolves fell short. Spurs and Thunder's getting underway on Monday. Our coverage here on ESPN Radio begins at 8 o'clock Eastern right now. Sports Center all night. Back to baseball in Anaheim. Dodgers, Angels.
8: 0-1. Swung on. Hard shot into left center. A base hit. Here comes Kim to score. Ohtani rounding third. He will score. Andy Pages does it again with runners in scoring position. Drives in two. It is 6-0 Dodgers.
1: AM 570 LA Sports. Dodgers outscoring the Angels 31-3 in the three-game series. They win Sunday 10-1. Dodgers' fifth consecutive win. Longest active win streak in Major League Baseball. Shohei Ohtani 3-for-5. Couple of RBI. 8 hits. 8 RBI over his last 4 games. Angels, meanwhile, with their sixth consecutive loss. Dodgers put up 10. So do the Giants.
9: Suarez set the pitch. Bader swings, drives one to right towards the corner. Cortez going back. He's looking up. It is gone! Harrison Bader has hit a grand slam for the Giants. It is an 8-run eighth inning. And Bader fired up as he rounds the bases. Giants have broken it wide open. It's 10-1.
1: KNBR with the call. Giants, as you heard, 8 in the eighth. Their most in an inning since scoring 9 in the 11th inning a year ago in May at Wrigley. They beat the Athletics on Sunday 10-1, their 20th win in their 47th game this season. Most games needed to reach 20 wins in a season since 2008. They beat the Athletics in this one. Guardians also put up 10. They beat the Reds 10-3. Guardians' third game scoring double-digit runs this season. Six homers, most of the games since 2019 against the Yankees. SportsCenter All Night, ESPN Radio. Phillies and Pirates, and the Phillies doing something that few have been able to do.
10: Here's the pitch. Stott swings, drives it up the alley, right center field, on the run. Triola won't get it. It'll one-hop the fence. Boehm is in. Marsh is coming in. Garcia's around at third base. A two-run double for Bryson Stott, and the Phillies lead it 5-0.
1: Sports Radio 94 WIP. Phillies go on to a 6-0 shutout of the Pirates. They're 16-5 since April 25th. Second-best win percentage in baseball during that span. But on Sunday, they got to Paul Skenes. Skenes went 5 innings, gave up 6 hits and 5 earned runs, tied for the most earned runs in his career.
11: Just didn't execute a few pitches, and they did a good job there, so yeah, I'll have to rewatch it. I just didn't execute a few pitches, and they got to him.
12: How challenging is it to navigate a lineup of that caliber?
11: It's challenging, but it's the big leagues. You know, every lineup's good, so yeah, just got to execute a little more consistently.
13: How have you felt that this team has responded to the doses of adversity you guys have had so far this year?
11: Yeah, I'm not worried about it. I think it's probably a good time for an off day, but yeah, I think we're in a good spot going into, you know, this next stretch, and not worried about how we'll respond at all.
1: Paul Skenes roughed up on Sunday. Pirates have a 3-game losing streak, second longest streak this season. They did have a 5-game losing streak at the end of April. Padres and Mariners in the Sunday night game.
14: Here comes the 1-1. Ball drilled deep right field. Going! Gone! Another long homer for Gavin Sheets. Destroyed to right field. 404 feet, his second homer of the game. Pitch and France serves one out towards shallow center. Rodriguez has to play it on a bounce. Merrill is in. Laureano racing around third. And France with a two-out, two-run single. 7-0 Padres. A 5-run sixth inning for San Diego.
1: Rough afternoon for the Mariners. ESPN Radio with the call. Padres an 8-3 win. Mariners are one hit. Padres 28-18 on the season. Half game back of the Dodgers for first place in the National West. 3-game series against the Dodgers coming up starting today in San Diego. Padres picking up their third sweep of the season. Diamondbacks an 8-6 win against the Rockies. Corbin Carroll 2-for-4. 2 homers, 3 RBI, en route to the victory. The Orioles and Nationals.
15: The pitch from Michaelis. Swinging a high fly ball. Deep right field. Wood stops at the wall. That'll do it. Orioles strike again. Their third home run of the afternoon is a sizzler over the wall in right field. And the first of the season for Colton Cowser.
1: WBAL. Orioles go on to a 7-3 win over the Nats. Orioles' third game this season with at least 3 homers. Blue Jays beat the Tigers 4-1. Vlad Guerrero Jr. 2-for-4 with his third homer of the season. Braves an 8-1 rout of the Red Sox. 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
1: 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Right decision for the Steelers? Earlier on ESPN Radio are Matt Jones and Myron Metcalf.
19: It feels like the only decision to me. You know, I think a lot of people who are disappointed, it's like, where do you turn? It's a terrible free agent market. The only really quality player available in a trade was Kyler Murray and Tua. So I don't know. I think it says more about the fact that they just don't believe in Mason Rudolph, Drew Aller, or Will Howard yet, you know, and they feel like Mike McCarthy.
20: First of all, when you say Mason Rudolph yet, he's been there 10 years. Like that. And not he has yet. Been yes, picked over. He has been picked over so many times. Like, poor Mason Rudolph. Yeah. They just go out on the street and try to find somebody to start over him. He's like the woman that's like, are you going to keep coming back to me? And, you know, I mean, poor. Yeah. But anyway, go ahead.
19: Yeah, they still have a guy behind Aaron Rodgers that they trust. And if you're Mike McCarthy, you feel like you have a familiar face. maybe that pairing works out. So I get why you do it. I don't know what else they would have done. What's the other option?
20: Well, there isn't another option. I mean, you're right. I mean, the other option would be go sign Kyler Murray. You know, is that an upgrade? Maybe, but you can't just sign Kyler Murray for 1 year. You're committing to him for at least two or three. And I can understand how you would decide, I don't want to be in the Kyler Murray business. Well, Aaron Rodgers, the things I was most worried about with Aaron Rodgers, he kind of didn't have that happen last year. I mean, he wasn't particularly great, but he also didn't blow the team up. So I guess the theory is he'll just not blow the team up for another year. And Mike McCarthy, maybe he gets, I don't know what he's going to get out of him that anybody else would, but you're just basically signing up for another year of mediocrity. They're not going to be a contender. And, you know, you fired Mike Tomlin and you're probably going 9-8 again.
1: 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Aaron Rodgers, 1 year deal, worth up to $25 million, is expected to include a base salary between $22 and $23 million. 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
1: 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Super regional action next weekend on ESPN. 9 of the 16 teams from the SEC. 6 could reach Oklahoma City. There will be a minimum of 3. 3 of the super regionals are SEC against SEC. Texas, meanwhile, gets Arizona State. Longhorns outscoring their opponents 25-1 this season.
2: Best part of Texas's game right now is...
3: That's a toss-up, honestly.
2: There may not even be an answer to that.
3: Well, what's funny is we've talked so much about Texas and the lull that they've had in April, so it's amazing to see them come out. The reigning national champions, might I add, they know what it takes to get to the World Series, and they know what it takes to win it. And I think behind the arm of Teagan Cavan and now an offense that is suddenly finding their stride again, I don't know which one you'd pick.
1: Longhorns outscored their opponents 25-1 this weekend. Super Regionals next weekend on ESPN. Twins, a 5-4 win over the Brewers on Sunday. Brewers stranding the tying run at third in the ninth inning. Rays double up the Marlins 6-3. Rays third time winning 30 of their first 45 games of the season. 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As for Sunday's top sounds, John Ryder.
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5: Thanks, Jay. We start with a winner-take-all Game 7 of the East Semis in Detroit, and defense leading to offense for the Cavs as they won in convincing fashion. George Sedano and Kalena Azubuike with the call on ESPN Radio.
6: Back to Sasser. They dump it into Duren. Duren blocked from behind by Mobley, and he gets it back. Mobley gets it back from Duren. They kick it to the corner. Struce wide open for three. Struce! The Struce is loose. He buries a three.
7: It's too much.
0: Number 4.
5: Now to the NCAA softball regionals, and what a season it's been for UCLA slugger Megan Grant. 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
8: And nobody's ever done it. 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
5: And a surprise winner of the PGA Championship, Englishman Aaron Rye holds off John Rahm and other stars. 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
8: Aaron Rye has just hit a beautiful birdie putt on 17, and he drains it from 50 feet. 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
0: Number 2.
5: To baseball, and the Giants explode in the eighth against the A's. The call on KNBR.
10: Suarez set the pitch. Bader swings, drives one to right towards the corner. Cortez going back. He's looking up. It is gone! Harrison Bader has hit a grand slam for the Giants. It is an eight-run eighth inning, and Bader fired up as he rounds the bases. Giants have broken it wide open. It's 10-1.
0: Number 1.
5: JR top sound, an exciting finish on the south side of Chicago. The White Sox walk off the Cubs in 10. The final call on ESPN 1000.
4: Tying run at third. Caro hits a fly ball out into deep left center field. It's back there.
1: White Sox led 7-4 entering the ninth. They needed 10 to win it. SportsCenter All Night, ESPN Radio. Cleveland taking Game 7 at Detroit Sunday. Cavs
5: Knicks now for the Eastern Conference Finals. ESPN analyst Janae Ogumike.
11: This is lit. We've got two teams that are playing really great basketball in the Eastern Conference Finals, the Knicks and the Cavs. And guess what? The matchups are amazing. I think that the first 40 minutes are going to be dictated by the paint. I love this paint matchup between Karl-Anthony Towns taking on Evan Mobley and Jarrett Allen. Cat, we've seen in the postseason, he's already had multiple triple-doubles. They sort of revitalize how you view Karl-Anthony Towns, because before we thought, oh, he's a three-point shooter. I'm the best reclaimed, you know, shooting big man, but then he's been able to have passing games similar to the Cleveland Cavalier front court. Those two have equally been dynamic as a tandem. Mobley off the dribble, Allen with force and authority, and I love how they were talking about, I think it was Coach Kenny Atkinson, saying, hey, he's our X factor, even though we thought it was Mobley. So if you think about the paint, the first 40 minutes I think will be dictated there. If Cat's passing can really dictate, or will it be the other side? But lastly, I'll say this. The final 8 minutes, the closing time, the winning time, my goodness, we might have a shootout.
5: We will see. Game one coming up Tuesday. Spurs Thunder for game one of the Western Conference Final coming up on Monday. We'll have every game here on ESPN Radio. Our coverage begins at 8 o'clock Eastern. A century-long drought ends near Philly. That's next. SportsCenter All Night continues. It's ESPN Radio.
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5: It's game seven for all the marbles as Cade and the Pistons clash with Spida and the Cavs.
6: On the right wing, hands it off to Merrill. Dribble handoff for three. Merrill, the four-point play attempt now coming up as he nails the three.
2: What has gotten into Sam Merrill?
5: Walk-offs and blowouts cap MLB's rivalry weekend.
3: The pitch from Michaelis. Swinging a high fly ball. Deep right field. Wood stops at the wall. That'll do it. Orioles strike again. Their third home run of the afternoon.
5: History on the links. 100 years in the making.
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5: Handing out the hardware on the hardwood.
23: I don't have a certain amount of accolades I want to collect. 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As long as I'm giving my everyday and my all and doing it the right way and my way, I'll live with the results, whatever that looks like.
5: Plus, Clark, Mitchell, and the Fever take on the Storm.
24: Inbounds goes to Cunningham, who sealed off Heinemann and banks it in. Another double-double for CC. She's got 19 points and 10 assists.
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1: 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We had three teams slotted into the conference finals in the NBA, two in the West and in the East. The Knicks, New York, awaiting the winner between the Cavs and the Pistons. Detroit, the top seed in the Eastern Conference, facing a game seven. Home team won the first four games of the series. Then the Cavs took game five at Detroit, but the Pistons returned the favor with a game six win in Cleveland. So game seven back in Detroit. Would that be good news or bad news given the two separate trends for the home teams in the series? We would get the answer relatively early.
6: Schroeder smells blood, drives, Nash dribble, kicks it to the corner. Three ball from Merrill is good. 41-26 Cavs as they extend their lead to 15. A 10-0 run for Cleveland. Here's Mitchell weaving through traffic into the paint. Off the glass and in. Mitchell extends the lead to 20, and J.B. Bickerstaff has seen enough. He calls timeout. 55-35 Cavs with 2:53 to go in the second.
1: Up 20 there. The Cavs would lead by 17 at the half, and then
6: Mobley on the drive. Finds Allen in the paint. Allen turn around, tries to duck under, flips it up and good. Timeout Pistons as the lead is ballooned to 72-49. A 23-point lead. Now flips it to Schroeder on the right wing. Guarded by Harris. They get it back to Mitchell. Mitchell on the right wing on Harris. Step back three on the way. Mitchell, nothing but net. 95-69, up to 26 points here with the lead for the Cavs. Mitchell with 24.
2: And now Mitchell is styling on him too, celebrating after that one. Got Tobias Harris again.
6: Mitchell hangs, fires, misses, gets his own rebound and put back. And that right there explains the night for the Pistons. Donovan Mitchell is going in there, getting his own rebound and put back.
2: He's literally running circles around the Pistons. He's moving at a different speed right now.
1: George Sedano and Kalena Azubuike had the call right here on ESPN Radio. Cavs led by as much as 35. They win it by 31, 125-94 at Detroit. They take the series in seven. Cavs, the third team in NBA history to win a game seven on the road by 30 or more. Cavs are the second team since 1976 to have four 20-point scorers in a game seven. Their coach, Kenny Atkinson.
25: When we play with force, it's really the key. Like force on both ends with our talent. We're really hard to beat. You know, the question we got to answer, and we talked about in the locker room, is we can't have force letdowns, you know, like game six, where we were not the forceful team. But tonight we were. That was the whole difference, our force on both ends. You know, and everybody says, oh, it doesn't mean that. No, it does mean something. I think it does. I think this was the next step for us. You know, first day of training camp, I put up our playoff record over the last 3 years, 11-15. You know, I've been saying all year we have a lot to prove. You know, we still have more to prove. That's kind of the next part of it. But we proved something to ourselves that we could take that, you know, another step. So just looking forward to this challenge, this next challenge for us.
1: Cavs into the conference finals. First conference finals appearance since 2018 when they beat the Celtics in seven. It's their third conference finals appearance without LeBron James. Donovan Mitchell, 26 points, 8 assists, 6 rebounds in the Game 7 win. He spoke with our crew from the NBA on ESPN Radio, Colette Azubuki and George Sedano.
4: There's a lot of emotion right now, but I think the biggest thing is just like, I think the biggest thing, man, we just collectively, like, I think we found, you know, something as a group, but, you know what I mean, it's a blessing. I can't overlook the fact that it's been 9 years, it's been my whole career without getting to this point, so that's a blessing, but we ain't got much time to celebrate, so we got to get right back to it.
7: You guys bought a massive Cleveland contingent here. That's
4: man, shout out to the Cavs fans. Like, they're everywhere, though. Yeah. This is nuts.
7: My goodness.
4: This is nuts.
7: Talk to me about the adjustment you guys made, because in Game 6, it seemed like the Pistons a lot more single coverage. You guys were getting inside when you wanted to, but then you were making the dish. You were making the right decisions, yeah, drawing the bigs over. What was that adjustment like for you and as a team?
4: I think the biggest thing, in Game 6, you got to give them credit. They came out with more force. They played like it was their Game 7 and we did not. But at the end of the day, it's just about how do you respond. And you know this, right, playing in the league, like, it was a letdown. You know, Game 6 was a letdown. We missed an opportunity. But, you know, fortunately, it's a seven-game series, and we had an opportunity to come out there and get another one on the road. But you got to give them credit. They're not going to go down without a fight. And for us to take that lump, right, to lose a Game 6 on our home floor, that way, their crowd came on the road. And for us to come out here and respond was huge.
8: You guys made the trade. You bring in James Harden, a guy to help you get to this point. What has he meant for you and this team?
4: Well, I mean, like, you just look, right? Like, it just allows everybody to kind of do what they do. You know, for me, being aggressive, you know, shout out to Thompson, hell of a defender, right? He's got to pick and choose who he guards. You know what I'm saying? So now we're able to get to the paint. Do you help off James? Do you help off me? Now Evan Mobley's downhill. There's more space. And then when you want to, when he wants to, he can get in the paint and make plays for others. So there's just so many different things that just him being on the basketball court alone, he doesn't have to take a shot. That just changes everything for us. And then when he does get downhill, does get to do whatever he does, man, it's working so far. We got to keep it going.
1: Donovan Mitchell making his first career appearance in the conference finals. He'd been in the conference semis 4 times previously. Those were losses. Finally gets the win in this one with Cleveland as the Cavs get past the Pistons 125-94 in Game 7. Pistons 31-point loss, third largest loss by a 60-win team in NBA postseason history. They trailed by 17 at the half, second largest halftime deficit by a 1 seed in a Game 7. Their coach, J.B. Bickerstaff.
9: This team is awesome, and they're a special group of guys. You know, I couldn't be more appreciative of how they allow us to coach them, work with them every single day, the spirit they carry, their willingness to grow, their willingness to sacrifice. And it's a special group. And, again, I can't be more thankful than to be a part of this and to be able to work with these guys.
10: J.B., just you guys took a step last year, take another big step this year. Playing at home, Game 7, especially what you just done in Cleveland, how big of a disappointment?
9: It's not a disappointment at all. I'm not ever will I be disappointed in these guys. These guys every single day give us what they got. So it is not a disappointment. It's a loss, and it's a tough loss. But, you know, that adjective will never be used as this group.
10: It's not, I'm not saying in the guys necessarily, but the season as a whole, and also I'm sure you had higher expectations falling far short of that, I guess, is that a disappointment?
9: I don't think we fell short of anything. And I don't like the direction of your question, I'll be honest with you. Like, these guys have improved massively and done a great job. Anything other than positivity towards this group, like, is unacceptable. You know, the turnaround from where we've come from, what these guys have been willing to do. Yeah, we, you know, everybody wants to win a championship every year. But, you know, how much did you grow? How much did you improve? Did you sacrifice for the greater good of the team? Our guys did that collectively every single day, and we got better. We put ourselves in position to be here. So there's nothing disappointing about you know, this group and the outcome of this.
1: 60-22 in the regular season was Detroit Pistons losing in the conference semifinals as the 1 seed. The bar was high, but what about the season? ESPN analyst Jhené Ogumike.
11: First, first, I want to put things into context. And, you know, I took my glasses off because I was like, oh, you know, a little emotional because I felt like those guys, they tried so hard this year. You know, I'm a glass half full type of gal. And I feel like people forget that just three seasons ago, this was a team that tied the NBA worst record with 28 straight losses. They were in the gutter. They finished that year, I think, just one game off of the worst record in the league. Three seasons later, Cade Cunningham is in the conversation for MVP. This is a squad that finished number one in the regular season in the East. They got to get Cade some help. He is a bad man. I know we talk about the bad boy Pistons. He's a bad man. And sometimes he has to do, I wouldn't even say sometimes, most of the times he's had to do bad all by himself. That's not sustainable in this NBA. You see so many squads where they have one, two, three, even looking at the Cavaliers, four options, four guys playing really well. And so they need to get more balance offensively to support him. They need to find a better secondary creator. Tobias Harris tried all he could, and Jalen Duren had to do better. He has to improve in these meaningful games. But right now, their universe is around Cade, and they have to find ways to get him more help in the future.
1: Cade Cunningham, 13 points, a career playoff low in the Game 7 loss for the Pistons. SportsCenter All Night, ESPN Radio. Pistons season is over. Cavs advance to the Eastern Conference Finals. Game 1 with the Knicks is Tuesday. Every game from here on out, Conference Finals and NBA Finals here on ESPN Radio, presented by Gusto. Tuesday, Game 1 of the Eastern Conference Finals. Monday, Game 1 of the Western Conference Finals. Coverage at 8 o'clock Eastern, and that Western Conference Final will feature the NBA MVP.
3: ESPN Shams Charania, Shai Gilgeous-Alexander has been named the league's MVP for the second consecutive year.
12: The way things are in this organization, in this city, it breeds success. And it's no coincidence. I'm just lucky to end up here.
1: As he did a year ago, Shai Gilgeous-Alexander named the MVP this season. He ranked second in scoring with just over 31 points per game, shooting a career best 55% from the field, also averaged a career-high 6.5 assists as the Thunder put up the NBA's best record for the second consecutive season. And this marks the fourth straight season that SGA finished in the top five in MVP voting. One at the past two.
12: Honestly speaking, I don't have a tag on it. I don't have a number on it. When it's all said and done, as long as I know I gave everything I had to the game, I'll live with the results. And whatever that looks like, it looks like. Yeah, I don't have a certain amount of accolades I want to collect. I don't have anything I specifically want to do besides win. And as long as I'm giving my everyday, my all, and doing it the right way and my way, I'll live with the results, whatever that looks like. It's special. And not really for me personally, but more so for, like, the city and the organization. I think, like, someone told me a stat. It's been 4 MVPs in the last 12 years to go through this building, and I don't think that's coincidence. There's a reason why you have success when you come through this program and this facility and this city. Like, everything I just mentioned, from the fans, the love they give, to the ownership, the front office, for making things easy, making sure we're getting our work in, the coaches playing the right brand of basketball and holding the right things accountable. The way things are run in this organization, in this city, it breeds success, and it's no coincidence. I'm just lucky to end up here.
1: SGA is the fifth active player to be named the MVP in consecutive seasons, seventh player in the last four decades to win multiple MVPs before turning 28. Every retired player to win consecutive MVPs has been inducted into the Hall of Fame. SportsCenter All Night, ESPN Radio, from the NBA to golf in the year's second major, giving us a bit of a surprise on Sunday.
13: Aaron Rye has just hit a beautiful birdie putt on 17. He drains it from 50 feet. Aaron Rye is unstoppable at Aronimink. He is 9 under par.
3: Aaron Rye from long range. That's his superpower. 50-foot putts. Listen to this.
15: Sets the putter next to the ball. He takes one practice stroke, then sets the putter behind the ball. Usually takes two or three looks, depending upon the lake. Takes two looks, gets that started out on the right. He needs to carry up over the top of the hill, and that's not even going to come close to getting there. Came up way short. That's about 10 feet short. So with that miss right there, Aaron Rye is your 2026 PGA champion at Aronimink. I got to tell you, that was a masterclass performance today by Aaron Rye.
1: Sirius XM PGA Tour Radio final round, 5 under 65. He was 9 under for the week for a 3-shot win over John Rahm and Alex Smalley. Rye becomes the first English-born golfer to win the PGA Championship since Jim Barnes. He won the first two tournaments in 1916 and 1919 which were both match play competitions. Rye, end that 107-year drought for England.
14: Wasn't actually aware of it until yesterday. I think in this room yesterday it was mentioned, which was the first of my knowledge. But yeah, extremely, extremely proud. There's a lot of incredible and historic English players over those 100 years who have gone on to achieve incredible things and had phenomenal careers. But to win this event, and then to be, yeah, a person that's the first one to have won in such a long time from England is an amazing thing and something to be extremely proud of.
1: Before the tournament at DraftKings, it was 290-1 to win. Rounds of 70, 69, 67, 65. Got better in each round, gets his first career major victory. ESPN analyst Andy North.
16: Well, I think there's a couple of things you look at. You look at actual stat numbers and you look at the eye test. He was great chipping approach shots, number two, putting, number five. And that's a great combination. That you do that, you're going to have a great chance. But I thought the eye test, watching him play the last nine holes of a championship, he looked like he was in complete control. He drove at the fairway, hit on the greens. One of the only fairways he missed, he drove in the greenside bunker at the drivable 13th. That is the fairway as far as I'm concerned. I mean, he just played beautiful golf, didn't make mistakes, and looked like he never got above out of his comfort zone. Plane.
1: 23 birdies or better over the course of the week en route to the PGA Championship. How big is the concern with the bullpen? That's next. SportsCenter All Night continues. It's ESPN Radio.
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17: 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Bang, he got it. And the Thunder have taken the lead.
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1: 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We've hit prime season for college graduations. We're also winding down the spring seasons. Fourth seed Virginia winning the men's tennis championship, beating Texas, which was the two seed for Virginia. Seventh men's tennis title all since 2013. The ACC now has six team titles this academic year: the NC State women's cross country, Florida State women's soccer, Virginia women's swimming and diving, Notre Dame men's and women's fencing. ACC could add to that. Baseball still has the road to Omaha. Softball charting its way to Oklahoma City. And the ACC still represented. Duke is one of the 16 teams still standing after this weekend's regionals. But of those 16 teams remaining, nine are from the SEC, including Alabama, the top seed in the tournament, which outscored its opponents 20-0 this regional weekend. They sweep the regional without allowing a run. ESPN analyst Tara Henry and Tori Vidalis.
6: They're deep, right? And they can rely on each other throughout the tournament. When you get into postseason, it is so much more about a staff mentality moving forward in this game because of how off for Alabama. But they allow each other to rest and be a little bit more fresh for this postseason run. And that's what they've been able to do all season.

0: Jenna Young get it done today, and then Audrey Vandergriff hitting the long ball. That is production up and down the lineup, and heading into a super regional, that is something that Patrick Murphy loves to see from his team. When you've got pitching, you've got an offense, you can go.
1: Yeah, and how about Jenna Young with two home runs? We're used to seeing the Brooke Wells, the Alexis Papillo, but the freshmen stepping up, and the speedsters too. This team is just athletic and deep, and they can swing it.
2: Alabama getting LSU in the super regionals, one of three supers featuring SEC against SEC. UCLA is also headed to the super regionals off a milestone moment.
3: Season.
4: Man.
3: Nobody's ever done it.
4: Oh, just goosebumps still in my arms.
2: UCLA beating South Carolina 15-1 run rule. Megan Grant, 89 homers in her career, 40 of them this season. That's an all-time record.
3: Megan, what does it feel like to hit 40 home runs in a season?
5: I mean, it's surreal. When I first started, I did not think, you know, I would ever get to this point, but I guess the hard work pays off, you know.
2: UCLA gets UCF in the Super Regionals next weekend. SportsCenter All Night, ESPN Radio. Speaking of action on the diamond, in New York, Mets and Yankees. Yankees take a 6-3 lead to the bottom of the ninth, but...
6: First pitch, breaking ball hit deep to left field. It's down the line. It's hooking. It is a home run! Tie game! Tie game! Tyrone Taylor tucks it just inside the foul pole. Down the left field line. It's a three-run homer. The Mets have tied it down to their last out here in the bottom of the ninth inning.
2: Well, that ties it up, and so it was on to the 10th. Yankees don't score in the top half and in the home half.
7: 0-1. Chopper over the mound toward the middle of the infield. Runner coming home. There's no play. Simeon scores. Game over. The Maine Mets, one comeback at a time, have won the series. They win this one in 10, 7-6.
2: Mets' fourth walk-off win this season. 880 ESPN New York, 7-6 in 10. Yankees' fifth walk-off loss this season. Third straight series loss. They finished 2-7 over their nine-game road trip. Outfielder Aaron Judge.
8: There were a couple close games, but, you know, just about finishing the job. You know, a couple games here where, you know, we got to close it out, or, you know, some games and extras that we got to, you know, get a couple runs across and just don't get the job done. So the boys are playing hard, though. I think the biggest thing is guys are playing tough and making the plays they need to, but just coming up a little bit short.
2: Yankees losing in 10 after giving up the game-tying three-run homer with two outs in the ninth inning. Yankees 9 blown saves this season. They're most within the first 50 games of a season since 2007. Manager Aaron Boone, concerned about that bullpen?
9: No, I think they're all capable of getting big outs, and they have throughout this year. We just had a terrible road trip where we certainly had some tough ones. That's part of it. We got to, you know, get after it tomorrow.
2: Milwaukee, Baltimore, and the Mets on that road trip. The Chicago matchup on Sunday also went 10 innings.
10: Tying run at third. Caro hits a fly ball out into deep left center field. It's back there. It is.
2: ESPN 1000, White Sox with the 9-8 win in 10, their first walk-off homer since 2024. Their first walk-off homer against the Cubs since 2003. White Sox get the win. They are 7-1 since May 9th, their best record in an 8-game span this season. Well, we went 7, and it's now final. That's next. SportsCenter All Night. It's ESPN Radio.
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1: Aaron Rye with a final round 65 on Sunday captures the PGA Championship, his first major. SGA wins his second straight NBA MVP. Conference finals are set. Spurs, Thunder get underway tonight, Tuesday. It's the Knicks and the Cavs.
2: That'll do it. The Cleveland Cavaliers are moving on to the Eastern Conference Finals. They'll take on the New York Knicks. A final score for the Cavs. They win 125-94 in Detroit.
3: The result is surprising, but the way it happened is even more surprising.
1: 125-94. Cavs becoming the third team in NBA history to win a Game 7 on the road by at least 30. Pistons bow out as the top seed, failing to make the Eastern Conference Finals. Cavaliers, backed by Donovan Mitchell, 26 points, 8 assists, 6 rebounds. Jared Allen had 23 points, spoke with NBA on Prime.
4: Jared, I think it's official.

0: What stood out to you about the way he steadied this group with his playmaking and scoring tonight?
1: He started out the game not trying to take it over, not trying to score every single basket. He started the game trying to distribute the ball. And I think that's huge for a leader like him, trying to get everybody else going and then getting himself going second.
0: Okay, so quick turnaround. Yeah. Madison Square Garden, the Knicks, the Eastern Conference Finals, Jared.
1: Absolutely.
0: After silencing this crowd here in Game 7, what are you expecting in that environment on Tuesday?
1: Yeah, we know it's going to be a loud environment. We know that their fans are incredible fans, crazy fans, but we know that we can do it. We came to an incredible arena like this and took over the game. We just have to do it again.
0: Lastly, Eastern Conference Finals. How does that feel?
1: Feels good. We're along this journey. Every step is a step further. We just have a job more to do.
2: Jared Allen with 23. Sam Merrill had 23 as well on 7 of 10 shooting. Game 7 turns into a 31-point road rout for the Cavs. And you heard it here on ESPN Radio. George Sedano, Kalena Azubuike had the call for us. George?
3: Jay, thank you so much. Kalena, the Cavs came in here in a hostile building. This place had energy to begin with here in Detroit. They shut it down pretty quick with nearly a wire-to-wire victory.
4: From the jump, they came out, and you could tell by the way Donovan Mitchell was moving and grooving. He was aggressive and assertive, and Jared Allen came out. He was aggressive and assertive from the jump. You heard it. They are all talking about force. Donovan Mitchell was talking about the force and aggression that they played with, the sense of urgency. They had it. They didn't have it in Game 6. They had it tonight. They made up for it. They took care of the ball a lot of the game. Only 13 turnovers, 31 assists. We were talking about them trusting the pass. They made the adjustment. Get inside, get in the paint, make the right decision. Draw the help in, draw Durant in, dish it off to his man. A lot of times they're making the Pistons bigs look crazy tonight because they're coming over to help. A lot of times they're in the air alone, jumping at them, and the Cavs are making the right pass. They're finishing inside. They got 58 points in the paint, and the Pistons, throughout these playoffs and elimination games, one thing they've done so well is limit the opponent points in the paint. They weren't able to do that tonight because their point of attack defense broke down. Their on-ball defense kind of broke down. They weren't able to keep guys in front of them. The Cavs were driving by them. They were dishing. They were making all the right reads, all the right decisions, and they shot the ball well. And Sam Merrill played incredibly well, knocking down threes.
3: Before we get to the conference finals matchup in the East, 30 seconds on the Pistons season and what you think their offseason should look like.
4: It's disappointing. They had a really good regular season, finishing at the top spot. You were wondering how, okay, Cade with a collapsed lung, how is he going to come into the playoffs? He played amazingly well all throughout the playoffs. Didn't play as well in the last game in a win. You thought he was going to have a bounce back game tonight. 12 points in the first half. 1 point in the second half. He's still the engine. He's still the motorcade. You can ride him. He's only going to get better and better. Cade Cunningham's going to have a chip on his shoulder next season.
3: Now, for sure, I don't think there's any doubt. They'll probably look for a secondary scorer to help him, playmaker. Now, this Knicks-Cavs series, what do you make of it?
4: I'm looking forward to it. I said it, the Knicks are the best three-point shooting team in the league in the playoffs this season. You know what Brunson's going to give you. I think the X factor is Mikal Bridges. I do like the way they've involved Karl-Anthony Towns. They're making sure they play through him at times, let him make decisions, let him attack from the top of the key, get his post-ups in there. He's got to try to dominate. But I do think the Cavs' double bigs, the two agile bigs, could give the Knicks some problems. And trying to defend the ISO of a James Harden and the decision-making there and Donovan Mitchell and how tenacious he can prove to be tough for the Knicks. They do have a smaller player in Jalen Brunson on the defensive side. Can the Cavs look to expose him at times and get him switched on to people? But it's going to be a tough battle. It could go 7 games again.
3: Well, we'll see. Hopefully that'll be the case for the NBA fans out there to get another 7-game series. But the Pistons fall short in this one. The Cavs are moving on with a road victory. They will go and face the Knicks in the Eastern Conference Final. Our final score here in Game 7 in Detroit, the Cavs 125, the Pistons 94. For Kalena Azubuike, I'm George Sedano right here on your home for the NBA, ESPN Radio, and the ESPN app. Now let's go back to Jay Reynolds in the studio.
2: All right, George, NBA down to its final 4 conference finals set to get underway. After dropping the first game of their series with Minnesota, the Spurs bounce back and win the series in six. Anthony Edwards giving the Spurs their flowers, saying they were the better team. As for the Wolves getting over that hump moving forward, ESPN senior writer Tim Bontemps.
5: Well, I mean, sure, it'd be nice if they could add a superstar to their roster. They just don't really have the ammunition to theoretically go do that. So it will be interesting to see what their summer looks like. And look, I think whether it's the Timberwolves or any other team in the West that's not Oklahoma City or San Antonio, when you're looking at those two teams going forward, I mean, you've got, you know, arguably the three best players moving forward on the Spurs are all on their rookie deal still, and Victor Wembanyama, Stephon Castle, and Dylan Harper. And the Thunder have, you know, I think two guys over 30 on the entire roster, and their whole core is basically all guys in their early to mid-20s. So, I mean, these two teams should be set up for what has a chance to be one of the all-time iconic rivalries in the history of the league over the next 5 to 10 years as they go back and forth atop the West. And everybody else has got a titanic challenge to try to catch up and keep up with them. And, you know, Minnesota is probably going to be one of the first teams to really stare down the barrel of that with, you know, Anthony Edwards getting closer to his prime and most of this roster in its 30s.
2: Tuesday, we'll see game one of the Eastern Conference Finals, but Monday, game one of the Western Conference Finals. Timberwolves fell short. Spurs and Thunder's getting underway on Monday. Our coverage here on ESPN Radio begins at 8 o'clock Eastern right now. SportsCenter all night. Back to baseball in Anaheim. Dodgers, Angels.
6: 0-1. Swung on. Hot shot into left center. A base hit. Here comes Kimmel to score. Ohtani rounding third. He will score. Andy Páez does it again with runners in scoring position. Drives in two. It is 6-0 Dodgers.
2: AM 570 LA Sports. Dodgers outscoring the Angels 31-3 in the three-game series. They win Sunday 10-1. Dodgers' fifth consecutive win. Longest active win streak in Major League Baseball. Shohei Ohtani 3-for-5. Couple of RBI. 8 hits, 8 RBI over his last four games. Angels, meanwhile, with their sixth consecutive loss. Dodgers put up 10. So do the Giants.
7: Suarez set the pitch. Bader swings, drives one to right towards the corner. Cortez going back. He's looking up. It is gone! Harrison Bader has hit a grand slam for the Giants. It is an 8-run 8th inning. And Bader fired up as he rounds the bases. Giants have broken it wide open. It's 10-1.
2: KNBR with the call. Giants, as you heard, 8 in the 8th. Their most in an inning since scoring 9 in the 11th inning. A year ago in May at Wrigley, they beat the Athletics on Sunday, 10-1, their 20th win in their 47th game this season. Most games needed to reach 20 wins in a season since 2008. They beat the Athletics in this one. Guardians also put up 10. They beat the Reds 10-3. Guardians' third game scoring double-digit runs this season. 6 homers, most of the game since 2019. Against the Yankees, SportsCenter all night, ESPN Radio. Phillies and Pirates, and the Phillies doing something that few have been able to do.
8: Here's the pitch. Stott swings, drives it up the alley, right center field, on the run. Triola won't get it. It'll one-hop the fence. Bohm is in. Marsh is coming in. Garcia's around at third base. A two-run double for Bryson Stott, and the Phillies lead it 5-0.
2: Sports Radio 94 WIP. Phillies go on to a 6-0 shutout of the Pirates. They're 16-5 since April 25th. Second best win percentage in baseball during that span. But on Sunday, they got to Paul Skeens. Skeens went 5 innings, gave up 6 hits and 5 earned runs, tied for the most earned runs in his career.
9: Just didn't execute a few pitches, and they did a good job there, so yeah, I'll have to rewatch it. I just didn't execute a few pitches, and they got to him.
10: How challenging is it to navigate a lineup of that caliber?
9: It's challenging, but it's the big leagues. You know, every lineup's good. So, yeah, just got to execute a little more consistently.
11: How have you felt that this team has responded to the doses of adversity you guys have had so far this year?
9: Yeah, I'm not worried about it. I think it's probably a good time for an off day, but yeah, I think we're in a good spot going into, you know, this next stretch, and worried about how we'll respond at all.
2: Paul Skeens roughed up on Sunday. Pirates have a three-game losing streak, second longest streak this season. They did have a five-game losing streak at the end of April. Padres and Mariners at the Sunday night game.
7: Here comes the 1-1. Ball drilled deep right field. Going! Gone! Another long homer for Gavin Sheets. Destroyed to right field. 404 feet, his second homer of the game. Pitch, and France serves one out towards shallow center. Rodriguez has to play it on a bounce. Merrill is in. Laureano racing around third. And France with a two-out, two-run single. 7-0 Padres. A five-run sixth inning for San Diego.
2: Rough afternoon for the Mariners. ESPN Radio with the call. Padres an 8-3 win. Mariners are one hit. Padres 28-18 on the season. Half game back of the Dodgers for first place in the National West. Three-game series against the Dodgers coming up starting today in San Diego. Padres picking up their third sweep of the season. Diamondbacks an 8-6 win against the Rockies. Corbin Carroll 2-for-4. Two homers, three RBI en route to the victory. The Orioles and Nationals.
12: The pitch from Michaelis. Swing and a high fly ball. Deep right field. Wood stops at the wall. That'll do it. Orioles strike again. Their third home run of the afternoon is a sizzler over the wall in right field. And the first of the season for Colton Cowser.
2: WBAL. Orioles go on to a 7-3 win over the Nats. Orioles' third game this season with at least three homers. Blue Jays beat the Tigers 4-1. Vlad Guerrero Jr. 2-for-4 with his third homer of the season. Braves an 8-1 rout of the Red Sox. Sports Center All Night, ESPN Radio.
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2: 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Earlier on ESPN Radio are Matt Jones and Myron Metcalf.
16: It feels like the only decision to me. You know, I think a lot of people who are disappointed, it's like, where do you turn? It's a terrible free agent market. The only really quality player available in a trade was Kyler Murray and Tua. So I don't know. I think it says more about the fact that they just don't believe in Mason Rudolph, Drew Aller, or Will Howard yet, you know, and they feel like Mike McCarthy.
17: First of all, when you say Mason Rudolph yet, he's been there 10 years.
16: Not yet.
17: And he has
16: yet.
17: Been
16: yet's
17: picked over. He has been picked over so many times. Like, poor Mason Rudolph. Yeah. They just go out on the street and try to find somebody to start over him. He's like the woman that's like, are you going to keep coming back to me? And there's, you know, I mean, poor. Yeah. But anyway, go ahead.
16: Yeah, they still have a guy behind Aaron Rodgers that they trust. And if you're Mike McCarthy, you feel like you have a familiar face. Maybe that pairing works out. So I get why you do it. I don't know what else they would have done. What's the other option?
17: Well, there isn't another option. I mean, you're right. I mean, the other option would be go sign Kyler Murray. You know, is that an upgrade? Maybe, but you can't just sign Kyler Murray for 1 year. You're committing to him for at least two or three. And I can understand how you would decide, I don't want to be in the Kyler Murray business. Well, Aaron Rodgers, the things I was most worried about with Aaron Rodgers, he kind of didn't have that happen last year. I mean, he wasn't particularly great, but he also didn't blow the team up. So I guess the theory is he'll just not blow the team up for another year. And Mike McCarthy, maybe he gets, I don't know what he's going to get out of him that anybody else would, but you're just basically signing up for another year of mediocrity. They're not going to be a contender. And, you know, you fired Mike Tomlin and you're probably going 9-8 again.
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8: 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Super regional action next weekend on ESPN. 9 of the 16 teams from the SEC. 6 could reach Oklahoma City. There will be a minimum of 3. 3 of the super regionals are SEC against SEC. Texas, meanwhile, gets Arizona State. Longhorns outscoring their opponents 25-1 this season.
9: Best part of Texas's game right now is...
10: That's a toss-up, honestly.
9: There may not even be an answer to that.
10: Well, what's funny is we've talked so much about Texas and the lull that they've had in April, so it's amazing to see them come out. The reigning national champions, might I add, they know what it takes to get to the World Series, and they know what it takes to win it. And I think behind the arm of Teagan Kavan and now an offense that is suddenly finding their stride again, I don't know which one you'd pick.
8: Longhorns outscored their opponents 25-1 this weekend. Super Regionals next weekend on ESPN. Twins a 5-4 win over the Brewers on Sunday. Brewers stranding the tying run at third in the ninth inning. Rays double up the Marlins 6-3. Rays third time winning 30 of their first 45 games of the season. SportsCenter All Night ESPN Radio. As for Sunday's top sounds, John Ryder.
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13: Back to Sasser. They dump it into Duren. Duren blocked from behind by Mobley, and he gets it back. Mobley gets it back from Duren. They kick it to the corner. Struce wide open for three. Struce! The Struce is loose. He buries a three.
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12: Now to the NCAA softball regionals, and what a season it's been for UCLA slugger Megan Grant. A grand slam to help get the Bruins to the super regionals in their 50th win on ESPN TV.
15: And nobody's ever done it. 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
12: And a surprise winner of the PGA Championship, Englishman Aaron Rye holds off John Rahm and other stars. And with a sensational putt on 17, the call on the SiriusXM PGA Tour radio network.
15: Aaron Rye has just hit a beautiful birdie putt on 17. And he drains it from 50 feet. Aaron Rye is unstoppable at a run.
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2: Number two.
12: To baseball, and the Giants explode in the eighth against the A's. The call on KNBR.
16: Suarez set the pitch. Bader swings, drives one to right towards the corner. Cortez going back. He's looking up. It is gone! Harrison Bader has hit a grand slam for the Giants. It is an eight-run eighth inning, and Bader fired up as he rounds the bases. Giants have broken it wide open. It's 10-1.
2: Number one.
12: JR Topstown, an exciting finish on the south side of Chicago. The White Sox walk off the Cubs in 10. The final call on ESPN 1000.
11: Tying run at third. Caro hits a fly ball out in the deep left center field. It's back there. It is.
8: White Sox led 7-4 entering the ninth. They needed 10 to win it. SportsCenter All Night, ESPN Radio. Cleveland taking Game 7 at Detroit Sunday. Cavs, Knicks now for the Eastern Conference Finals. ESPN analyst Janae Ogumike.
17: This is lit. We've got two teams that are playing really great basketball in the Eastern Conference Finals, the Knicks and the Cavs. And guess what? The matchups are amazing. I think that the first 40 minutes are going to be dictated by the paint. I love this paint matchup between Karl-Anthony Towns taking on Evan Mobley and Jarrett Allen. Cat, we've seen in the postseason, he's already had multiple triple-doubles. They sort of revitalize how you view Karl-Anthony Towns, because before we thought, oh, he's a three-point shooter. I'm the best proclaimed, you know, shooting big man, but then he's been able to have passing games similar to the Cleveland Cavalier front court. Those two have equally been dynamic as a tandem. Mobley off the dribble, Allen with force and authority, and I love how they were talking about, I think it was Coach Kenny Atkinson, saying, hey, he's our X factor, even though we thought it was Mobley. So if you think about the paint, the first 40 minutes I think will be dictated there. If Cat's passing can really dictate, or will it be the other side? But lastly, I'll say this. The final 8 minutes, the closing time, the winning time, my goodness, we might have a shootout.
8: We will see. Game one coming up Tuesday. Spurs Thunder for game one of the Western Conference Final coming up on Monday. We'll have every game here on ESPN Radio. Our coverage begins at 8 o'clock Eastern. A century-long drought ends near Philly. That's next. SportsCenter All Night continues. It's ESPN
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0: May 15th, 1981, a date most Cleveland Indians fans need no introduction to. 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
1: Len Barker getting a sign from Ron Hesse. Wind up, here it comes. Fly ball center field. Manning coming on, he's there. He catches it. Len Barker has pitched the no-hitter. A perfect game for Len Barker.
0: That highlight courtesy of 3WE. Barker tosses the only perfect game of Cleveland Indians history and the last no-hitter. He never got a three-ball count in that game and struck out 11. The Indians got a 3-0 victory over the Blue Jays. It was the 10th perfect game in Major League history and one of the most attended games in Cleveland history. Even though 7,290 people are being truthful about their attendance of Len Barker's perfect game.
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23: On the right wing, hands it off to Merrill. Dribble handoff for three.
24: Merrill! The four-point play attempt now coming up as he nails the three.
25: What has gotten into Sam Merrill?
12: Walk-offs and blowouts cap MLB's rivalry weekend.
23: The pitch for Michaelis. Swinging a high fly ball. Deep right field. Wood stops at the wall. That'll do it. Orioles strike again. Their third home run of the afternoon.
12: History on the links, 100 years in the making.
26: To win this event and then to be, that person was the first one to have won in such a long time from England is, an amazing thing and something to be extremely proud of.
12: Handing out the hardware on the hardwood.
27: I don't have a certain amount of accolades I want to collect. I don't have anything I specifically want to do besides win. As long as I'm giving my everyday, my all, and doing it the right way and my way, I'll live with the results, whatever that looks like.
12: Plus, Clark, Mitchell, and the Fever take on the Storm.
28: Inbounds goes to Cunningham, who sealed off Heinemann and banks it in. Another double-double for CC. She's got 19 points and 10 assists.
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8: 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Channel 80. We had three teams slotted into the conference finals in the NBA, two in the West, and in the East, the Knicks. New York awaiting the winner between the Cavs and the Pistons. Detroit, the top seed in the Eastern Conference, facing a game seven. Home team won the first four games of the series. Then the Cavs took game five at Detroit, but the Pistons returned the favor with a game six win in Cleveland. So game seven, back in Detroit. Would that be good news or bad news given the two separate trends for the home teams in the series? We would get the answer relatively early.
24: Schroeder smells blood, drives, Nash dribble, kicks it to the corner. Three ball from Merrill is good. 41-26 Cavs as they extend their lead to 15. A 10-0 run for Cleveland.
23: Here's Mitchell weaving through traffic into the paint. Off the glass and in. Mitchell extends the lead to 20, and J.B. Bickerstaff has seen enough. He calls timeout. 55-35 Cavs with 2:53 to go in the second.
8: Up 20 there. The Cavs would lead by 17 at the half, and then
24: Mobley on the drive. Finds Allen in the paint. Allen turn around, tries to duck under, flips it up and good. Timeout Pistons as the lead is ballooned to 72-49. A 23-point lead. Now flips it to Schroeder on the right wing, guarded by Harris. They get it back to Mitchell. Mitchell on the right wing on Harris. Step back three on the way. Mitchell, nothing but net. 95-69, up to 26 points here with the lead for the Cavs. Mitchell with 24.
29: And now Mitchell is styling on him too, celebrating after that one. Got Tobias Harris again.
24: Mitchell hangs, fires, misses, gets his own rebound and put back. And that right there explains the night for the Pistons. Donovan Mitchell is going in there, getting his own rebound and put back.
29: He's literally running circles around the Pistons. He's moving at a different speed right now.
8: George Sedano and Kalena Azubuike had the call right here on ESPN Radio. Cavs led by as much as 35. They win it by 31, 125-94 at Detroit. They take the series in seven. Cavs, the third team in NBA history to win a Game 7 on the road by 30 or more. Cavs are the second team since 1976 to have four 20-point scorers in a Game 7. Their coach, Kenny Atkinson.
4: When we play with force, it's really the key. Like force on both ends with our talent, and we're really hard to beat. You know, the question we got to answer, and we talked about in the locker room, is we can't have force letdowns. You know, like Game 6, where we were not the forceful team, but tonight we were. That was the whole difference. Our force on both ends. You know, and everybody says, oh, it doesn't mean that. No, it does mean something. I think it does. I think this was the next step for us. You know, first day of training camp, I put up our playoff record over the last 3 years, 11-15. You know, I've been saying all year we have a lot to prove. You know, we still have more to prove. That's kind of the next part of it. But we proved something to ourselves that we could take that, you know, another step. So just looking forward to this next challenge for us.
8: Cavs into the conference finals. First conference finals appearance since 2018 when they beat the Celtics in seven. It's their third conference finals appearance without LeBron James. Donovan Mitchell, 26 points, 8 assists, 6 rebounds in the Game 7 win. He spoke with our crew from the NBA on ESPN Radio, Colette Azubuki and George Sedano.
5: There's a lot of emotion right now, but I think the biggest thing is just like... I think the biggest thing, man, we just collectively, like, I think we found, you know, something as a group. But, you know, I mean, it's a blessing. I can't overlook the fact that it's been 9 years. It's been my whole career without getting to this point. So that's a blessing. But we ain't got much time to celebrate. So we got to get right back to it.
6: You guys bought a massive Cleveland contingent here. That's
5: man, shout out to the Cavs fans. Like, they're everywhere, though. Yeah. This is nuts.
6: My goodness.
5: This is nuts.
6: Talk to me about the adjustment you guys made. Because in Game 6, it seemed like the Pistons a lot more single coverage. You guys were getting inside when you wanted to. But then you were making the dish. You were making the right decisions, yeah. Drawing the bigs over. What was that adjustment like for you and as a team?
5: I think the biggest thing in Game 6, you got to give them credit. They came out with more force. They played like it was their Game 7 and we did not. But at the end of the day, it's just about how do you respond. And you know this, right, playing in the league, like, it was a letdown. You know, Game 6 was a letdown. We missed an opportunity. But, you know, fortunately, it's a seven-game series, and we had an opportunity to come out there and get another one on the road. But you got to give them credit. They're not going to go down without a fight. And for us to take that lump, right, to lose a Game 6 on our home floor, that way, their crowd came on the road. And for us to come out here and respond was huge.
9: You guys made the trade. You bring in James Harden, a guy to help you get to this point. What has he meant for you and this team?
5: Well, I mean, like, you just look, right? Like, it just allows everybody to kind of do what they do. You know, for me, being aggressive, you know, shout out to Thompson, hell of a defender, right? He's got to pick and choose who he guards. You know what I'm saying? So now we're able to get to the paint. Do you help off James? Do you help off me? Now Evan Mobley's downhill. There's more space. And then when you want to, when he wants to, he can get in the paint and make plays for others. So there's just so many different things that just him being on the basketball court alone, he doesn't have to take a shot. That just changes everything for us. And then when he does get downhill, does get to do whatever he does, man, it's working so far. We got to keep it going.
8: Donovan Mitchell making his first career appearance in the conference finals. He'd been in the conference semis 4 times previously. Those were losses. Finally gets the win in this one with Cleveland as the Cavs get past the Pistons 125-94 in Game 7. Pistons 31-point loss, third largest loss by a 60-win team in NBA postseason history. They trailed by 17 at the half, second largest halftime deficit by a 1 seed in a Game 7. Their coach, J.B. Bickerstaff.
10: This team is awesome, and they're a special group of guys. You know, I couldn't be more appreciative of how they allow us to coach them, work with them every single day, the spirit they carry, their willingness to grow, their willingness to sacrifice. And it's a special group. And, again, I can't be more thankful than to be a part of this and to be able to work with these guys.
13: J.B., just you guys took a step last year, take another big step this year. Playing at home, Game 7, especially what you just done in Cleveland, how big of a disappointment?
10: It's not a disappointment at all. I'm not ever will I be disappointed in these guys. These guys every single day give us what they got. So it is not a disappointment. It's a loss, and it's a tough loss. But, you know, that adjective will never be used with this group.
13: It's not, I'm not saying in the guys necessarily, but the season as a whole, and also I'm sure you had higher expectations, falling far short of that, I guess, is that a disappointment?
10: I don't think we fell short of anything. I don't like the direction of your question, I'll be honest with you. These guys have improved massively and done a great job. Anything other than positivity towards this group is unacceptable. The turnaround from where we've come from, what these guys have been willing to do. Yeah, everybody wants to win a championship every year. But, you know, how much did you grow? How much did you improve? Did you sacrifice for the greater good of the team? Our guys did that collectively every single day, and we got better. We put ourselves in position to be here. So there's nothing disappointing about this group and the outcome of this.
8: 60-22 in the regular season was Detroit Pistons losing in the conference semifinals as the one seed. The bar was high, but what about the season? ESPN analyst Janae Ogumike.
2: First, I want to put things into context. And, you know, I took my glasses off because I was like, a little emotional because I felt like those guys, they tried so hard this year. You know, I'm a glass half full type of gal. And I feel like people forget that just three seasons ago, this was a team that tied the NBA worst record with 28 straight losses. They were in the gutter. They finished that year, I think, just one game off of the worst record in the league. Three seasons later, Cade Cunningham is in the conversation for MVP. This is a squad that finished number one in the regular season in the East. They got to get Cade some help. He is a bad man. I know we talk about the bad boy Pistons. He's a bad man. And sometimes he has to do, I wouldn't even say sometimes, most of the times he's had to do bad all by himself. That's not sustainable in this NBA. You see so many squads where they have one, two, three, even looking at the Cavaliers, four options, four guys playing really well. And so they need to get more balance offensively to support him. They need to find a better secondary creator. Tobias Harris tried all he could, and Jalen Duren had to do better. He has to improve in these meaningful games. But right now, their universe is around Cade, and they have to find ways to get him more help in the future.
8: Cade Cunningham, 13 points, a career playoff low in the Game 7 loss for the Pistons. SportsCenter All Night, ESPN Radio. Pistons season is over. Cavs advance to the Eastern Conference Finals. Game 1 with the Knicks is Tuesday. Every game from here on out, Conference Finals and NBA Finals here on ESPN Radio, presented by Gusto. Tuesday, Game 1 of the Eastern Conference Finals. Monday, Game 1 of the Western Conference Finals. Coverage at 8 o'clock Eastern, and that Western Conference Final will feature the NBA MVP.
11: ESPN Shams Charania, Shai Gilgeous-Alexander has been named the league's MVP for the second consecutive year.
14: The way things are in this organization, in this city, it breeds success. And it's no coincidence. I'm just lucky to end up here.
8: As he did a year ago, Shai Gilgeous-Alexander named the MVP this season. He ranked second in scoring with just over 31 points per game, shooting a career best 55% from the field, also averaged a career-high 6.5 assists as the Thunder put up the NBA's best record for the second consecutive season. And this marks the fourth straight season that SGA finished in the top five in MVP voting. One at the past two.
14: Honestly speaking, I don't have a tag on it. I don't have a number on it. When it's all said and done, as long as I know I gave everything I had to the game, I'll live with the results. And whatever that looks like, it looks like. Yeah, I don't have a certain amount of accolades I want to collect. I don't have anything I specifically want to do besides win. And as long as I'm giving my everyday, my all, and doing it the right way and my way, I'll live with the results, whatever that looks like. It's special. And not really for me personally, but more so for, like, the city and the organization. I think, like, someone told me a stat. It's been 4 MVPs in the last 12 years to go through this building, and I don't think that's coincidence. There's a reason why you have success when you come through this program and this facility and this city. Like, everything I just mentioned, from the fans, the love they give, to the ownership, the front office, for making things easy, making sure we're getting our work in, the coaches playing the right brand of basketball and holding the right things accountable. The way things are run in this organization, in this city, it breeds success, and it's no coincidence. I'm just lucky to end up here.
8: SGA is the fifth active player to be named the MVP in consecutive seasons, seventh player in the last four decades to win multiple MVPs before turning 28. Every retired player to win consecutive MVPs has been inducted into the Hall of Fame. SportsCenter All Night, ESPN Radio, from the NBA to golf in the year's second major, giving us a bit of a surprise on Sunday.
0: Aaron Rye has just hit a beautiful birdie putt on 17, and he drains it from 50 feet. Aaron Rye is unstoppable at Aronimink. He is 9 under par.
1: Aaron Rye. From long range, that's his superpower. 50-foot putts. Listen to this.
15: Sets the putter next to the ball. He takes one practice stroke, then sets the putter behind the ball. Usually takes two or three looks, depending upon the length. Takes two looks, gets that started out on the right. He needs to carry up over the top of the hill, and that's not even going to come close to getting there. Came up way short. That's about 10 feet short. So with that miss right there, Aaron Rye is your 2026 PGA champion at Aronimink. I got to tell you, that was a masterclass performance today by Aaron Rye.
8: Sirius XM PGA Tour Radio final round, 5 under 65. He was 9 under for the week for a 3-shot win over John Rahm and Alex Smalley. Rye becomes the first English-born golfer to win the PGA Championship since Jim Barnes. He won the first two tournaments in 1916 and 1919, which were both match play competitions. Rye ends that 107-year drought for England.
26: Wasn't actually aware of it until yesterday. I think in this room yesterday it was mentioned, which was the first of my knowledge. But yeah, extremely, extremely proud. There's a lot of incredible and historic English players over those 100 years who have gone on to achieve incredible things and had phenomenal careers. But to win this event, and then to be, yeah, a person that's the first one to have won in such a long time from England is an amazing thing and something to be extremely proud of.
8: Before the tournament at DraftKings, he was 290-1 to win. Rounds of 70, 69, 67, 65. Got better in each round, gets his first career major victory. ESPN analyst Andy North.
16: Well, I think there's a couple of things you look at. You look at actual stat numbers and you look at the eye test. He was great chipping approach shots, number two, putting number five. And that's a great combination that you do that, you're going to have a great chance. But I thought the eye test, watching him play the last nine holes of a championship, he looked like he was in complete control. He drove it in the fairway, hit it on the greens. One of the only fairways he missed, he drove in the greenside bunker at the drivable 13th. That is the fairway as far as I'm concerned. I mean, he just played beautiful golf, didn't make mistakes, and looked like he never got above out of his comfort zone playing.
8: 23 birdies or better over the course of the week en route to the PGA Championship. How big is the concern with the bullpen? That's next. SportsCenter All Night continues. It's ESPN Radio.
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18: 1 second left. The Cavs are down 2. Will they be down 0-2? Williams holds. Looks the pass. Gets it to James. Here's a 3 for the win.
17: And we're just getting started. 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
8: 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We've hit prime season for college graduations. We're also winding down the spring seasons. Fourth seed Virginia winning the men's tennis championship, beating Texas, which was the 2 seed for Virginia. Seventh men's tennis title all since 2013. The ACC now has 6 team titles this academic year. The NC State women's cross country, Florida State women's soccer, Virginia women's swimming and diving, Notre Dame men's and women's fencing. ACC could add to that. Baseball still has the road to Omaha. Softball charting its way to Oklahoma City. And the ACC still represented. Duke is one of the 16 teams still standing after this weekend's regionals. But of those 16 teams remaining, 9 are from the SEC, including Alabama, the top seed in the tournament, which outscored its opponents 20-0 this regional weekend. They sweep the regional without allowing a run. ESPN analyst Tara Henry and Tori Vidalis.
27: They're deep, right? And they can rely on each other throughout the tournament. When you get into postseason, it is so much more about a staff mentality moving forward in this game because of how offensive-minded our sport has become. And now that Alabama has 2 big arms, really 3 if you count Kaelin Pulazi, another freshman who's really come and eat up some innings for Alabama, but they allow each other to rest and be a little bit more fresh for this postseason run, and that's what they've been able to do all season. So just playing off of each other and also learning from one another, pushing one another, because anytime you have somebody that's just as good, if not better than you, it makes you want to get that much better every time you show up to that field.
28: I agree with you, Tori, and I also think when you take a look at Alabama, this offense has been really, really impressive. And also, you mentioned the freshman class and Vic Moten. How about Anna Roman and Ambry Taylor as well? But we saw Jenna Young get it done today, and then Audrey Vandergriff hitting the long ball. That is production up and down the lineup, and heading into a super read today, and then Audrey Vandergriff.

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3: 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Megan Grant, 89 homers in her career, 40 of them this season. That's an all-time record.
0: Megan, what does it feel like to hit 40 home runs in a season?
4: I mean, it's surreal. When I first started, I did not think, you know, I would ever get to this point, but I guess the hard work pays off, you know.
3: UCLA gets UCF in the Super Regionals next weekend. SportsCenter All Night, ESPN Radio. Speaking of action on the diamond, in New York, Mets and Yankees. Yankees take a 6-3 lead to the bottom of the ninth, but...
5: First pitch, breaking ball hit deep to left field. It's down the line. It's hooking. It is a home run! Tie game! Tie game! Tyrone Taylor tucks it just inside the foul pole. Down the left field line. It's a three-run homer. The Mets have tied it down to their last out here in the bottom of the ninth inning.
3: Well, that ties it up, and so it was on to the tenth. Yankees don't score in the top half, and in the home half,
6: 0-1. Chopper over the mound toward the middle of the infield. Runner coming home. There's no play. Simeon scores. Game over. The Maine Mets, one comeback at a time, have won the series. They win this one in 10, 7-6.
3: Mets' fourth walk-off win this season. 880 ESPN New York, 7-6 in 10. Yankees' fifth walk-off loss this season. Third straight series loss. They finished 2-7 over their nine-game road trip. Outfielder Aaron Judge.
7: There were a couple close games, but, you know, just about finishing the job. You know, a couple games here where, you know, we got to close it out, or, you know, some games and extras that we got to, you know, get a couple runs across and just don't get the job done. So the boys are playing hard, though. I think the biggest thing is guys are playing tough. They're making the plays they need to, but just coming up a little bit short.
3: Yankees losing in 10 after giving up the game-tying three-run homer with two outs in the ninth inning. Yankees 9 blown saves this season. They're most within the first 50 games of a season since 2007. Manager Aaron Boone, concerned about that bullpen?
8: No, I think they're all capable of getting big outs, and they have throughout this year. We just had a terrible road trip where we certainly had some tough ones. That's part of it. We got to, you know, get after it tomorrow.
3: Milwaukee, Baltimore, and the Mets on that road trip. The Chicago matchup on Sunday also went 10 innings.
9: Tying run at third. Caro hits a fly ball out into deep left center field. It's back there. It is.
3: ESPN 1000, White Sox with the 9-8 win in 10, their first walk-off homer since 2024. Their first walk-off homer against the Cubs since 2003. White Sox get the win. They are 7-1 since May 9th, their best record in an 8-game span this season. Well, we went 7, and it's now final. That's next. 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
1: Aaron Rye with a final round 65 on Sunday captures the PGA Championship, his first major. SGA wins his second straight NBA MVP. Conference finals are set. Spurs, Thunder get underway tonight, Tuesday. It's the Knicks and the Cavs.
2: That'll do it. The Cleveland Cavaliers are moving on to the Eastern Conference Finals. They'll take on the New York Knicks. A final score for the Cavs. They win 125-94 in Detroit.
3: The result is surprising, but the way it happened is even more surprising.
1: 125-94. Cavs becoming the third team in NBA history to win a Game 7 on the road by at least 30. Pistons bow out as the top seed, failing to make the Eastern Conference Finals. Cavaliers, backed by Donovan Mitchell, 26 points, 8 assists, 6 rebounds. Jared Allen had 23 points, spoke with NBA on Prime.
4: Jared, I think it's official, especially in these playoffs.
1: Sam Merrill had 23 as well on 7 of 10 shooting. Game 7 turns into a 31-point road rout for the Cavs. And you heard it here on ESPN Radio. George Sedano, Kalena Azubuike had the call for us. George?
2: Jay, thank you so much. Kalena, the Cavs came in here in a hostile building. This place had energy to begin with here in Detroit. They shut it down pretty quick with nearly a wire-to-wire victory
5: from the jump. They came out, and you could tell by the way Donovan Mitchell was moving and grooving. He was aggressive and assertive, and Jared Allen came out. He was aggressive and assertive from the jump. You heard it. They were all talking about force. Donovan Mitchell was talking about the force and aggression that they played with, the sense of urgency. They had it. They didn't have it in Game 6. They had it tonight. They made up for it. They took care of the ball a lot of the game. Only 13 turnovers, 31 assists. We were talking about them trusting the pass. They made the adjustment. Get inside, get in the paint, make the right decision. Draw the help in, draw Durant in, dish it off to his man. A lot of times they're making the Pistons' bigs look crazy tonight because they're coming over to help. A lot of times they're in the air alone, jumping at them, and the Cavs are making the right pass. They're finishing inside. They got 58 points in the paint, and the Pistons, throughout these playoffs and elimination games, one thing they've done so well is limit the opponent points in the paint. They weren't able to do that tonight because their point of attack defense broke down. Their on-ball defense kind of broke down. They weren't able to keep guys in front of them. The Cavs were driving by them. They were dishing. They were making all the right reads, all the right decisions, and they shot the ball well. And Sam Merrill played incredibly well, knocking down threes.
2: Before we get to the conference finals matchup in the East, 30 seconds on the Pistons season and what you think their offseason should look like.
5: It's disappointing. They had a really good regular season, finishing at the top spot. You were wondering how, okay, Cade with a collapsed lung, how is he going to come into the playoffs? He played amazingly well all throughout the playoffs. Didn't play as well in the last game in a win. You thought he was going to have a bounce back game tonight. 12 points in the first half. 1 point in the second half. He's still the engine. He's still the motorcade. You can ride him. He's only going to get better and better. Cade Cunningham's going to have a chip on his shoulder next season.
6: Now, for sure, I don't think there's any doubt. They'll probably look for a secondary scorer to help him, playmaker. Now, this Knicks-Cavs series, what do you make of it?
5: I'm looking forward to it. I said it, the Knicks are the best three-point shooting team in the league in the playoffs this season. You know what Brunson's going to give you. I think the X factor is Mikal Bridges. I do like the way they've involved Karl-Anthony Towns. They're making sure they play through him at times, let him make decisions, let him attack from the top of the key, get his post-ups in there. He's got to try to dominate. But I do think the Cavs' double bigs, the two agile bigs, could give the Knicks some problems. And trying to defend the ISO of a James Harden and the decision-making there and Donovan Mitchell and how tenacious he can be can prove to be tough for the Knicks. They do have a smaller player in Jalen Brunson on the defensive side. Can the Cavs look to expose him at times and get him switched on to people? But it's going to be a tough battle. It could go seven games again.
6: Well, we'll see. Hopefully that'll be the case for the NBA fans out there to get another seven-game series. But the Pistons fall short in this one. The Cavs are moving on with a road victory. They will go and face the Knicks in the Eastern Conference Final. Our final score here in Game 7 in Detroit, the Cavs 125, the Pistons 94. For Kalena Azubuki, I'm George Sedano right here on your home for the NBA, ESPN Radio, and the ESPN app. Now let's go back to Jay Reynolds in the studio.
1: All right, George, NBA down to its final four conference finals set to get underway. After dropping the first game of their series with Minnesota, the Spurs bounce back and win the series in six. Anthony Edwards giving the Spurs their flowers, saying they were the better team. As for the Wolves getting over that hump moving forward, ESPN senior writer Tim Bontemps.
7: Well, I mean, sure, it'd be nice if they could add a superstar to their roster. They just don't really have the ammunition to theoretically go do that. So it will be interesting to see what their summer looks like. And look, I think whether it's the Timberwolves or any other team in the West that's not Oklahoma City or San Antonio, when you're looking at those two teams going forward, I mean, you've got, arguably the three best players moving forward on the Spurs are all on their rookie deal still, and Victor Wembanyama, Stephon Castle, and Dylan Harper. And the Thunder have, I think two guys over 30 on the entire roster, and their whole core is basically all guys in their early to mid-20s. So, I mean, these two teams should be set up for what has a chance to be one of the all-time iconic rivalries in the history of the league over the next 5 to 10 years as they go back and forth atop the West. And everybody else has got a titanic challenge to try to catch up and keep up with them. And, Minnesota is probably going to be one of the first teams to really stare down the barrel of that with, Anthony Edwards getting closer to his prime and most of this roster in its 30s.
1: Tuesday, we'll see game one of the Eastern Conference Finals, but Monday, game one of the Western Conference Finals. Timberwolves fell short. Spurs and Thunder's getting underway on Monday. Our coverage here on ESPN Radio begins at 8 o'clock Eastern right now. Sports Center all night. Back to baseball in Anaheim. Dodgers, Angels.
8: 0-1. Swing on. Hard shot into left center. A base hit. Here comes Kimmel to score. Ohtani rounding third. He will score. Andy Páez does it again with runners in scoring position. Drives in two. It is 6-0 Dodgers.
1: AM 570 LA Sports. Dodgers outscoring the Angels 31-3 in the three-game series. They win Sunday 10-1. Dodgers' fifth consecutive win, longest active win streak in Major League Baseball. Shohei Ohtani 3-for-5, couple of RBI, 8 hits, 8 RBI over his last 4 games. Angels, meanwhile, with their sixth consecutive loss. Dodgers put up 10. So do the Giants.
9: Suarez set the pitch. Bader swings, drives one to right towards the corner. Cortez going back. He's looking up. It is gone. Harrison Bader has hit a grand slam for the Giants. It is an 8-run eighth inning. And Bader fired up as he rounds the bases. Giants have broken it wide open. It's 10-1.
1: KNBR with the call. Giants, as you heard, 8 in the 8th. Their most in an inning since scoring 9 in the 11th inning a year ago in May at Wrigley. They beat the Athletics on Sunday 10-1, their 20th win in their 47th game this season. Most games needed to reach 20 wins in a season since 2008. They beat the Athletics in this one. Guardians also put up 10. They beat the Reds 10-3. Guardians' third game scoring double-digit runs this season. Six homers, most of the games since 2019 against the Yankees. SportsCenter All Night, ESPN Radio. Phillies and Pirates, and the Phillies doing something that few have been able to do.
10: Here's the pitch. Stott swings, drives it up the alley, right center field, on the run. Triola won't get it. It'll one-hop the fence. Boom is in. Marsh is coming in. Garcia's around at third base. A two-run double for Bryson Stott, and the Phillies lead it 5-0.
1: Sports Radio 94 WIP. Phillies go on to a 6-0 shutout of the Pirates. They're 16-5 since April 25th. Second-best win percentage in baseball during that span. But on Sunday, they got to Paul Skeens. Skeens went 5 innings, gave up 6 hits and 5 earned runs, tied for the most earned runs in his career.
11: Just didn't execute a few pitches, and they did a good job there, so yeah, I'll have to rewatch it. I just didn't execute a few pitches, and they got to him.
12: How challenging is it to navigate a lineup of that caliber?
11: It's challenging, but it's the big leagues. You know, every lineup's good, so yeah, just got to execute a little more consistently.
13: How have you felt that this team has responded to the doses of adversity you guys have had so far this year?
11: Yeah, I'm not worried about it. I think it's probably a good time for an off day, but yeah, I think we're in a good spot going into, you know, this next stretch, and not worried about how we'll respond at all.
1: Paul Skeens roughed up on Sunday. Pirates have a 3-game losing streak, second longest streak this season. They did have a 5-game losing streak at the end of April. Padres and Mariners in the Sunday night game.
14: Here comes the 1-1. Ball drilled deep right field. Going! Gone! Another long homer for Gavin Sheets. Destroyed to right field. 404 feet, his second homer of the game. Pitch in France serves one out towards shallow center. Rodriguez has to play it on a bounce. Merrill is in. Laureano racing around third. And France with a 2-out, 2-run single. 7-0 Padres. A 5-run 6th inning for San Diego.
1: 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Padres an 8-3 win. Mariners are one hit. Padres 28-18 on the season. Half game back of the Dodgers for first place in the National West. 3-game series against the Dodgers coming up starting today in San Diego. Padres picking up their third sweep of the season. Diamondbacks an 8-6 win against the Rockies. Corbin Carroll 2-for-4. 2 homers, 3 RBI, en route to the victory. The Orioles and Nationals.
15: The pitch from Michaelis. Swinging a high fly ball. Deep right field. Wood stops at the wall. That'll do it. Orioles strike again. Their third home run of the afternoon is a sizzler over the wall in right field. And the first of the season for Colton Cowser.
1: WBAL. Orioles go on to a 7-3 win over the Nats. Orioles' third game this season with at least 3 homers. Blue Jays beat the Tigers 4-1. Vlad Guerrero Jr. 2-for-4 with his third homer of the season. Braves an 8-1 rout of the Red Sox. 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
1: 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Right decision for the Steelers? Earlier on ESPN Radio are Matt Jones and Myron Metcalf.
19: It feels like the only decision to me. You know, I think a lot of people who are disappointed, it's like, where do you turn? It's a terrible free agent market. The only really quality player available in a trade was Kyler Murray and Tua. So I don't know. I think it says more about the fact that they just don't believe in Mason Rudolph, Drew Aller, or Will Howard yet, you know, and they feel like Mike McCarthy.
20: First of all, when you say Mason Rudolph yet, he's been there 10 years. He has been picked over so many times. Like, poor Mason Rudolph. Yeah. They just go out on the street and try to find somebody to start over him. He's like the woman that's like, are you going to keep coming back to me? And there's, you know, I mean, poor, but anyway, go ahead.
19: Yeah, they still have a guy behind Aaron Rodgers that they trust. And if you're Mike McCarthy, you feel like you have a familiar face. maybe that pairing works out. So I get why you do it. I don't know what else they would have done. What's the other option?
20: Well, there isn't another option. I mean, you're right. I mean, the other option would be go sign Kyler Murray. You know, is that an upgrade? Maybe, but you can't just sign Kyler Murray for 1 year. You're committing to him for at least two or three. And I can understand how you would decide, I don't want to be in the Kyler Murray business. Well, Aaron Rodgers, the things I was most worried about with Aaron Rodgers, he kind of didn't have that happen last year. I mean, he wasn't particularly great, but he also didn't blow the team up. So I guess the theory is he'll just not blow the team up for another year. And Mike McCarthy, maybe he gets, I don't know what he's going to get out of him that anybody else would, but you're just basically signing up for another year of mediocrity. They're not going to be a contender. And, you know, you fired Mike Tomlin and you're probably going 9-8 again.
1: 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Aaron Rodgers, 1 year deal, worth up to $25 million, is expected to include a base salary between $22 and $23 million. Sports Center All Night continues. 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
1: 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Super regional action next weekend on ESPN. 9 of the 16 teams from the SEC. 6 could reach Oklahoma City. There will be a minimum of 3. 3 of the super regionals are SEC against SEC. Texas, meanwhile, gets Arizona State. Longhorns outscoring their opponents 25-1 this season.
2: Best part of Texas's game right now is...
3: That's a toss-up, honestly.
2: There may not even be an answer to the question.
3: What's funny is we've talked so much about Texas and the lull that they've had in April, so it's amazing to see them come out. The reigning national champions, might I add, they know what it takes to get to the World Series, and they know what it takes to win it. And I think behind the arm of Teagan Kavan and now an offense that is suddenly finding their stride again, I don't know which one you'd pick.
1: Longhorns outscored their opponents 25-1 this weekend. Super Regionals next weekend on ESPN. Twins, a 5-4 win over the Brewers on Sunday. Brewers stranding the tying run at third in the ninth inning. Rays double up the Marlins 6-3. Rays third time winning 30 of their first 45 games of the season. SportsCenter All Night ESPN Radio. As for Sunday's top sounds, John Ryder.
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5: Thanks, Jay. We start with a winner take all game 7 of the East semis in Detroit, and defense leading to offense for the Cavs as they won in convincing fashion. George Sedano and Kalena Azubuike with the call on ESPN Radio.
6: Back to Sasser. They dump it into Duren. Duren blocked from behind by Mobley, and he gets it back. Mobley gets it back from Duren. They kick it to the corner. Struce wide open for 3. Struce! The Struce is loose. He buries a 3.
7: It's too much.
0: Number 4.
5: Now to the NCAA softball regionals, and what a season it's been for UCLA slugger Megan Grant. 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
8: And nobody's ever done it. 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
5: And a surprise winner of the PGA Championship, Englishman Aaron Rye holds off John Rahm and other stars. 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
8: Aaron Rye has just hit a beautiful birdie putt on 17. And he drains it from 50 feet. Aaron Rye is unstoppable at a run.
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0: Number 2.
5: The baseball and the Giants explode in the 8th against the A's. The call on KNBR.
10: Suarez set the pitch. Bader swings, drives one to right towards the corner. Cortez going back. He's looking up. It is gone! Harrison Bader has hit a grand slam for the Giants. It is an 8-run eighth inning. And Bader fired up as he rounds the bases. Giants have broken it wide open. It's 10-1.
0: Number 1.
5: JR Top Sound, an exciting finish on the south side of Chicago. The White Sox walk off the Cubs in 10. The final call on ESPN 1000.
11: Tying run at third. Caro hits a fly ball out into deep left center field. It's back there. It is.
1: White Sox led 7-4 entering the ninth. They needed 10 to win it. SportsCenter All Night ESPN Radio. Cleveland taking game 7 at Detroit Sunday. Cavs, Knicks now for the Eastern Conference Finals. ESPN analyst Janae Ogumike.
12: This is lit. We've got two teams that are playing really great basketball in the Eastern Conference Finals, the Knicks and the Cavs. And guess what? The matchups are amazing. I think that the first 40 minutes are going to be dictated by the paint. I love this paint matchup between Carl Anthony Towns taking on Evan Mobley and Jarrett Allen. Cat, we've seen in the postseason, he's already had multiple triple doubles. They sort of revitalize how you view Carl Anthony Towns, because before we thought, oh, he's a three-point shooter. I'm the best proclaimed, you know, shooting big man. But then he's been able to have passing games similar to the Cleveland Cavalier front court. Those two have equally been dynamic as a tandem. Mobley off the dribble, Allen with force and authority. And I love how they were talking about, I think it was Coach Kenny Atkinson, saying, hey, he's our X factor, even though we thought it was Mobley. So if you think about the paint, the first 40 minutes, I think, will be dictated there. If Cat's passing can really dictate, or will it be the other side? But lastly, I'll say this. The final 8 minutes, the closing time, the winning time, my goodness, we might have a shootout.
1: We will see. Game one coming up Tuesday. 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
5: Game 7 for all the marbles as Cade and the Pistons clash with Spida and the Cavs.
3: On the right wing, hands it off to Merrill, dribble handoff for three.
4: Merrill, the four-point play attempt now coming up as he nails the three.
6: What has gotten into Sam Merrill?
5: Walk-offs and blowouts cap MLB's rivalry weekend.
7: A pitch from Michaelis, swinging a high fly ball, deep right field, Wood stops at the wall, that'll do it, or he'll strike again. Their third home run of the afternoon.
5: History on the links, 100 years in the making.
8: To win this event and then to be, that person that's the first one to have won in such a long time from England is an amazing thing and something to be extremely proud of.
5: Handing out the hardware on the hardwood.
26: I don't have a certain amount of accolades I want to collect. I don't have anything I specifically want to do besides win. As long as I'm giving my everyday my all and doing it the right way and my way, I'll live with the results, whatever that looks like.
5: Plus, Clark Mitchell and the Fever take on the Storm.
27: Inbounds goes to Cunningham, who sealed off Heinemann and banks it in. Another double-double for CC. She's got 19 points and 10 assists.
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1: 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We had three teams slotted into the conference finals in the NBA, two in the West and in the East. The Knicks, New York, awaiting the winner between the Cavs and the Pistons. Detroit, the top seed in the Eastern Conference, facing a Game 7. Home team won the first four games of the series. Then the Cavs took Game 5 at Detroit, but the Pistons returned the favor with a Game 6 win in Cleveland. So Game 7 back in Detroit. Would that be good news or bad news, given the two separate trends for the home teams in the series? We would get the answer relatively early.
4: Schroeder smells blood, drives, Nash dribble, kicks it to the corner. Three ball for Merrill is good. 41-26 Cavs as they extend their lead to 15. A 10-0 run for Cleveland.
3: Here's Mitchell weaving through traffic into the paint. Off the glass and in. Mitchell extends the lead to 20, and J.B. Bickerstaff has seen enough. He calls timeout. 55-35 Cavs with 2:53 to go in the second.
1: Up 20 there. The Cavs would lead by 17 at the half, and then
4: Mobley on the drive. Finds Allen in the paint. Allen turn around, tries to duck under, flips it up and good. Timeout Pistons as the lead is ballooned to 72-49. A 23-point lead. Now flips it to Schroeder on the right wing, guarded by Harris. They get it back to Mitchell. Mitchell on the right wing on Harris. Step back three on the way. Mitchell, nothing but net. 95-69, up to 26 points here with the lead for the Cavs. Mitchell with 24.
28: And now Mitchell is styling on him too, celebrating after that one. Got Tobias Harris again.
4: Mitchell hangs, fires, misses, gets his own rebound and put back. And that right there explains the night for the Pistons. Donovan Mitchell is going in there, getting his own rebound and put back.
28: He's literally running circles around the Pistons. He's moving at a different speed right now.
1: George Sedano and Kalena Azubuike had the call right here on ESPN Radio. Cavs led by as much as 35. They win it by 31, 125-94 at Detroit. They take the series in seven. Cavs, the third team in NBA history to win a Game 7 on the road by 30 or more. Cavs are the second team since 1976 to have four 20-point scorers in a Game 7. Their coach, Kenny Atkinson.
29: When we play with force, it's really the key. Like force on both ends with our talent. We're really hard to beat. You know, the question we got to answer, and we talked about in the locker room, is we can't have force letdowns, you know, like Game 6, where we were not the forceful team. But tonight we were. That was the whole difference, our force on both ends. You know, and everybody says, oh, it doesn't mean that. No, it does mean something. I think it does. I think this was the next step for us. You know, first day of training camp, I put up our playoff record over the last 3 years, 11-15. You know, I've been saying all year we have a lot to prove. You know, we still have more to prove. That's kind of the next part of it. But we proved something to ourselves that we could take that, you know, another step. So just looking forward to this challenge, this next challenge for us.
1: Cavs into the conference finals. First conference finals appearance since 2018 when they beat the Celtics in seven. It's their third conference finals appearance without LeBron James. Donovan Mitchell, 26 points, 8 assists, 6 rebounds in the Game 7 win. He spoke with our crew from the NBA on ESPN Radio, Colette Azubuki and George Sedano.
9: There's a lot of emotion right now, but I think the biggest thing is just like, I think the biggest thing, man, we just collectively, like, I think we found, you know, something as a group, but, you know what I mean, it's a blessing. I can't overlook the fact that it's been 9 years. It's been my whole career without getting to this point, so that's a blessing, but we ain't got much time to celebrate, so we got to get right back to it.
10: You guys bought a massive Cleveland contingent here. That's
9: man, shout
10: to
9: out to the Cavs fans. Like, they're everywhere, though. Yeah. This is nuts.
10: My goodness.
9: This is nuts.
10: Talk to me about the adjustment you guys made, because in Game 6, it seemed like the Pistons a lot more single coverage. You guys were getting inside when you wanted to, but then you were making the dish. You were making the right decisions, yeah. Drawing the bigs over. What was that adjustment like for you and as a team?
9: I think the biggest thing in Game 6, you got to give them credit. They came out with more force. They played like it was their Game 7 and we did not. But at the end of the day, it's just about how do you respond. And you know this, right, playing in the league, like, it was a letdown. You know, Game 6 was a letdown. We missed an opportunity. But, you know, fortunately, it's a seven-game series, and we had an opportunity to come out there and get another one on the road. But you got to give them credit. They're not going to go down without a fight. And for us to take that lump, right, to lose a Game 6 on our home floor, that way, their crowd came on the road. And for us to come out here and respond was huge.
4: You guys made the trade. You bring in James Harden, a guy to help you get to this point. What has he meant for you and this team?
9: Well, I mean, like, you just look, right? Like, it just allows everybody to kind of do what they do. You know, for me, being aggressive, you know, shout out to Thompson, hell of a defender, right? He's got to pick and choose who he guards. You know what I'm saying? So now we're able to get to the paint. Do you help off James? Do you help off me? Now Evan Mobley's downhill. There's more space. And then when you want to, when he wants to, he can get in the paint and make plays for others. So there's just so many different things that just him being on the basketball court alone, he doesn't have to take a shot. That just changes everything for us. And then when he does get downhill, does get to do whatever he does, man, it's working so far. We got to keep it going.
1: Donovan Mitchell making his first career appearance in the conference finals. He'd been in the conference semis 4 times previously. Those were losses. Finally gets the win in this one with Cleveland as the Cavs get past the Pistons 125-94 in Game 7. Pistons 31-point loss, third largest loss by a 60-win team in NBA postseason history. They trailed by 17 at the half, second largest halftime deficit by a 1 seed in a Game 7. Their coach, J.B. Bickerstaff.
11: This team is awesome, and they're a special group of guys. You know, I couldn't be more appreciative of how they allow us to coach them, work with them every single day, the spirit they carry, their willingness to grow, their willingness to sacrifice. And it's a special group. And, again, I can't be more thankful than to be a part of this and to be able to work with these guys.
12: J.B., just you guys took a step last year, take another big step this year. Playing at home, Game 7, especially what you just done in Cleveland, how big of a disappointment?
11: It's not a disappointment at all. I'm not ever will I be disappointed in these guys. These guys every single day give us what they got. So it is not a disappointment. It's a loss, and it's a tough loss. But, you know, that adjective will never be used as this group.
12: It's not, I'm not saying in the guys necessarily, but the season as a whole, and also I'm sure you had higher expectations falling far short of that, I guess, is that a disappointment?
11: I don't think we fell short of anything. And I don't like the direction of your question, I'll be honest with you. Like, these guys have improved massively and done a great job. Anything other than positivity towards this group, like, is unacceptable. You know, the turnaround from where we've come from, what these guys have been willing to do. Yeah, everybody wants to win a championship every year. But, you know, how much did you grow? How much did you improve? Did you sacrifice for the greater good of the team? Our guys did that collectively every single day, and we got better. We put ourselves in position to be here. So there's nothing disappointing about this group and the outcome of this.
1: 60-22 in the regular season was Detroit Pistons losing in the conference semifinals as the one seed. The bar was high, but what about the season? ESPN analyst Janae Ogumike.
13: First, I want to put things into context. And, you know, I took my glasses off because I was like, I'm getting a little emotional because I felt like those guys, they tried so hard this year. You know, I'm a glass half full type of gal. And I feel like people forget that just three seasons ago, this was a team that tied the NBA worst record with 28 straight losses. They were in the gutter. They finished that year, I think, just one game off of the worst record in the league. Three seasons later, Cade Cunningham is in the conversation for MVP. This is a squad that finished number one in the regular season in the East. They got to get Cade some help. He is a bad man. I know we talk about the bad boy Pistons. He's a bad man. And sometimes he has to do, I wouldn't even say sometimes, most of the times he's had to do bad all by himself. That's not sustainable in this NBA. You see so many squads where they have one, two, three, even looking at the Cavaliers, four options, four guys playing really well. And so they need to get more balance offensively to support him. They need to find a better secondary creator. Tobias Harris tried all he could, and Jalen Duren had to do better. He has to improve in these meaningful games. But right now, their universe is around Cade, and they have to find ways to get him more help in the future.
1: Cade Cunningham, 13 points, a career playoff low in the Game 7 loss for the Pistons. SportsCenter All Night, ESPN Radio. Pistons season is over. Cavs advance to the Eastern Conference Finals. Game 1 with the Knicks is Tuesday. Every game from here on out, Conference Finals and NBA Finals here on ESPN Radio, presented by Gusto. Tuesday, Game 1 of the Eastern Conference Finals. Monday, Game 1 of the Western Conference Finals. Coverage at 8 o'clock Eastern, and that Western Conference Final will feature the NBA MVP.
14: ESPN Shams Charania, Shai Gilgeous-Alexander has been named the league's MVP for the second consecutive year.
26: The way things are in this organization, in this city, it breeds success. And it's no coincidence. I'm just lucky to end up here.
1: As he did a year ago, Shai Gilgeous-Alexander named the MVP this season. He ranked second in scoring with just over 31 points per game, shooting a career best 55% from the field, also averaged a career-high 6.5 assists as the Thunder put up the NBA's best record for the second consecutive season. And this marks the fourth straight season that SGA finished in the top five in MVP voting. One at the past two.
26: Honestly speaking, I don't have a tag on it. I don't have a number on it. When it's all said and done, as long as I know I gave everything I had to the game, I'll live with the results. And whatever that looks like, it looks like. Yeah, I don't have a certain amount of accolades I want to collect. I don't have anything I specifically want to do besides win. And as long as I'm giving my everyday and my all, and doing it the right way and my way, I'll live with the results, whatever that looks like. It's special. And not really for me personally, but more so for like the city and the organization. I think like, someone told me a stat. It's been 4 MVPs in the last 12 years to go through this building, and I don't think that's coincidence. There's a reason why you have success when you come through this program and this facility and this city. Like everything I just mentioned, from the fans, the love they give, to the ownership, the front office, for making things easy, making sure we're getting our work in, the coaches playing the right brand of basketball and holding the right things accountable. The way things are run in this organization, in this city, it breeds success, and it's no coincidence. I'm just lucky to end up here.
1: SGA is the fifth active player to be named the MVP in consecutive seasons, seventh player in the last four decades to win multiple MVPs before turning 28. Every retired player to win consecutive MVPs has been inducted into the Hall of Fame. SportsCenter All Night, ESPN Radio, from the NBA to golf in the year's second major, giving us a bit of a surprise on Sunday.
15: Aaron Rye has just hit a beautiful birdie putt on 17, and he drains it from 50 feet. Aaron Rye is unstoppable at Aronimink. He is 9 under par.
16: Aaron Rye from long range. That's his superpower. 50-foot putts. Listen to this.
17: Sets the putter next to the ball. He takes one practice stroke, then sets the putter behind the ball. Usually takes two or three looks, depending upon the length. Takes two looks, gets that started out on the right. He needs to carry up over the top of the hill, and that's not even going to come close to getting there. Came up way short. That's about 10 feet short. So with that miss right there, Aaron Rye is your 2026 PGA champion at Aronimink. I got to tell you, that was a masterclass performance today by Aaron Rye.
1: Sirius XM PGA Tour Radio, final round, 5 under 65. He was 9 under for the week. for a three-shot win over John Rahm and Alex Smalley. Rye becomes the first English-born golfer to win the PGA Championship since Jim Barnes. He won the first two tournaments in 1916 and 1919, which were both match play competitions. Rye ends that 107-year drought for England.
8: Wasn't actually aware of it until yesterday. I think in this room yesterday it was mentioned, which was the first of my knowledge. But yeah, extremely, extremely proud. There's a lot of incredible and historic English players over those 100 years who have gone on to achieve incredible things and had phenomenal careers. But to win this event, and then to be, yeah, a person that's the first one to have won in such a long time from England is an amazing thing and something to be extremely proud of.
1: Before the tournament at DraftKings, he was 290-1 to win. Rounds of 70, 69, 67, 65. Got better in each round, gets his first career major victory. ESPN analyst Andy North.
2: Well, I think there's a couple of things you look at. You look at actual stat numbers and you look at the eye test. He was great chipping approach shots, number two, putting, number five. And that's a great combination. That you do that, you're going to have a great chance. But I thought the eye test, watching him play the last nine holes of a championship, he looked like he was in complete control. He drove it in the fairway, hit it on the greens. One of the only fairways he missed, he drove in the greenside bunker at the drivable 13th. That is the fairway as far as I'm concerned. I mean, he just played beautiful golf, didn't make mistakes, and looked like he never got above out of his comfort zone playing.
1: 23 birdies or better over the course of the week en route to the PGA Championship. How big is the concern with the bullpen? That's next. SportsCenter All Night continues. It's ESPN Radio.
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6: 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Slams it home.
0: The daggers.
6: Gildas Alexander over three. Bang, he got it. And the Thunder have taken the lead.
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1: 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We've hit prime season for college graduations. We're also winding down the spring seasons. Fourth seed Virginia winning the men's tennis championship, beating Texas, which was the two seed for Virginia. Seventh men's tennis title all since 2013. The ACC now has six team titles this academic year: the NC State women's cross country, Florida State women's soccer, Virginia women's swimming and diving, Notre Dame men's and women's fencing. ACC could add to that. Baseball still has the road to Omaha. Softball charting its way to Oklahoma City. And the ACC still represented. Duke is one of the 16 teams still standing after this weekend's regionals. But of those 16 teams remaining, nine are from the SEC, including Alabama, the top seed in the tournament, which outscored its opponents 20-0 this regional weekend. They sweep the regional without allowing a run. ESPN analyst Tara Henry and Tori Vidalis.
10: They're deep, right? And they can rely on each other throughout the tournament. When you get into postseason, it is so much more about a staff mentality moving forward in this game because of how offensive-minded our sport has become. And now that Alabama has two big arms, really three if you count Kevin Pelosi, another freshman who's really come and eat up some innings for Alabama, but they allow each other to rest and be a little bit more fresh for this postseason run, and that's what they've been able to do all season. So just playing off of each other and also learning from one another, pushing one another, because anytime you have somebody that's just as good, if not better than you, it makes you want to get that much better every time you show up to that field.
25: I agree with you, Tori, and I also think when you take a look at Alabama, this offense has been really, really impressive. And also, you mentioned the freshman class and Vic Beaudin. How about Anna Roman and Ambry Taylor as well? But we saw Jenna Young get it done today, and then Audrey Vandegrift hitting the long ball. That is production up and down the lineup. And heading into a super regional, that is something that Patrick Murphy loves to see from his team. When you've got pitching, you've got an offense, you can go.
10: Yeah, and how about Jenna Young with two home runs? We're used to seeing the Brooke Wells, yes, the Alexis Papillo, but the freshman stepping up and the speedsters.

0: too. His team is just athletic and deep, and they can swing it.
1: Alabama getting LSU in the Super Regionals, one of three Supers featuring SEC against SEC. UCLA is also headed to the Super Regionals.

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1: UCLA gets UCF in the Super Regionals next weekend. 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Speaking of action on the diamond, in New York, Mets and Yankees. Yankees take a 6-3 lead to the bottom of the ninth, but...
2: First pitch, breaking ball hit deep to left field. It's down the line. It's hooking. It is a home run! Tie game! Tie game! Tyrone Taylor tucks it just inside the foul pole. Down the left field line. It's a 3-run homer. The Mets have tied it down to their last out here in the bottom of the ninth inning.
1: Well, that ties it up, and so it was on to the 10th. Yankees don't score in the top half, and in the home half,
3: 0-1. Chopper over the mound toward the middle of the infield. Runner coming home. There's no play. Simeon scores. Game over. The Maine Mets, one comeback at a time, have won the series. They win this one in 10, 7-6.
1: Mets' fourth walk-off win this season. 880 ESPN New York, 7-6 in 10. Yankees' fifth walk-off loss this season. Third straight series loss. They finished 2-7 over their nine-game road trip. Outfielder Aaron Judge.
4: There were a couple close games, but, you know, just about finishing the job. You know, a couple games here where, you know, we got to close it out, or, you know, some games and extras that we got to, you know, get a couple runs across and just don't get the job done. So the boys are playing hard, though. I think the biggest thing is guys are playing tough and making the plays they need to, but just coming up a little bit short.
1: Yankees losing in 10 after giving up the game-tying 3-run homer with two outs in the ninth inning. Yankees 9 blown saves this season, their most within the first 50 games of a season since 2007. Manager Aaron Boone, concerned about that bullpen?
5: No, I think they're all capable of getting big outs, and they have throughout this year. We just had a terrible road trip where we certainly had some tough ones. That's part of it. We got to, you know, get after it tomorrow.
1: Milwaukee, Baltimore, and the Mets on that road trip. The Chicago matchup on Sunday also went 10 innings.
6: Tying run at third. Caro hits a fly ball out into deep left center field. It's back there. It is
1: ESPN 1000. White Sox with the 9-8 win in 10, their first walk-off homer since 2024. Their first walk-off homer against the Cubs since 2003. White Sox get the win. They are 7-1 since May 9th, their best record in an 8-game span this season. Well, we went 7, and it's now final. That's next. 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
1: Aaron Rye with a final round 65 on Sunday captures the PGA Championship, his first major. SGA wins his second straight NBA MVP. Conference finals are set. Spurs, Thunder get underway tonight, Tuesday. It's the Knicks and the Cavs.
2: That'll do it. The Cleveland Cavaliers are moving on to the Eastern Conference Finals. They'll take on the New York Knicks. A final score for the Cavs. They win 125-94 in Detroit.
3: The result is surprising, but the way it happened is even more surprising.
1: 125-94. Cavs becoming the third team in NBA history to win a Game 7 on the road by at least 30. Pistons bow out as the top seed, failing to make the Eastern Conference Finals. Cavaliers, backed by Donovan Mitchell, 26 points, 8 assists, 6 rebounds. Jared Allen had 23 points, spoke with NBA on Prime.
4: Jared, I think it's official, especially in these playoffs. Game 7, Jared Allen is real.
1: Jared Allen with 23. Sam Merrill had 23 as well on 7 of 10 shooting. Game 7 turns into a 31-point road rout for the Cavs. And you heard it here on ESPN Radio. George Sedano, Kalena Azabukia, the call for us. George?
2: Jay, thank you so much. Kalena, the Cavs came in here in a hostile building. This place had energy to begin with here in Detroit. They shut it down pretty quick with nearly a wire-to-wire victory.
5: From the jump, they came out, and you could tell by the way Donovan Mitchell was moving and grooving. He was aggressive and assertive, and Jared Allen came out. He was aggressive and assertive from the jump. You heard it. They were all talking about force. Donovan Mitchell was talking about the force and aggression that they played with, the sense of urgency. They had it. They didn't have it in Game 6. They had it tonight. They made up for it. They took care of the ball a lot of the game. Only 13 turnovers, 31 assists. We were talking about them trusting the pass. They made the adjustment. Get inside, get in the paint, make the right decision. Draw the help in, draw Durant in, dish it off to his man. A lot of times they're making the Pistons bigs look crazy tonight because they're coming over to help. A lot of times they're in the air alone, jumping at them, and the Cavs are making the right pass. They're finishing inside. They got 58 points in the paint, and the Pistons, throughout these playoffs and elimination games, one thing they've done so well is limit the opponent points in the paint. They weren't able to do that tonight because their point of attack defense broke down. Their on-ball defense kind of broke down. They weren't able to keep guys in front of them. The Cavs were driving by them. They were dishing. They were making all the right reads, all the right decisions, and they shot the ball well. And Sam Merrill played incredibly well, knocking down threes.
2: Before we get to the conference finals matchup in the East, 30 seconds on the Pistons season and what you think their offseason should look like.
5: It's disappointing. They had a really good regular season, finishing at the top spot. You were wondering how, okay, Cade with a collapsed lung, how is he going to come into the playoffs? He played amazingly well all throughout the playoffs. Didn't play as well in the last game in a win. You thought he was going to have a bounce back game tonight. 12 points in the first half. 1 point in the second half. He's still the engine. He's still the motorcade. You can ride him. He's only going to get better and better.
3: Cade Cunningham's going to have a chip on his shoulder next season.
6: Now, for sure, I don't think there's any doubt. They'll probably look for a secondary scorer to help him, playmaker. Now, this Knicks-Cavs series, what do you make of it?
5: I'm looking forward to it. I said it, the Knicks are the best three-point shooting team in the league in the playoffs this season. You know what Brunson's going to give you. I think the X factor is Mikal Bridges. I do like the way they've involved Karl-Anthony Towns. They're making sure they play through him at times, let him make decisions, let him attack from the top of the key, get his post-ups in there. He's got to try to dominate. But I do think the Cavs' double bigs, the two agile bigs, could give the Knicks some problems and trying to defend the ISO of a James Harden and the decision making there and Donovan Mitchell and how tenacious he can prove to be tough for the Knicks. They do have a smaller player in Jalen Brunson on the defensive side. Can the Cavs look to expose him at times and get him switched on to people? But it's going to be a tough battle. It could go seven games again.
6: Well, we'll see. Hopefully that'll be the case for the NBA fans out there to get another seven game series. But the Pistons fall short in this one. The Cavs are moving on with a road victory. They will go and face the Knicks in the Eastern Conference Final. Our final score here in Game 7 in Detroit, the Cavs 125, the Pistons 94. For Kalena Azubuki, I'm George Sedano right here on your home for the NBA, ESPN Radio, and the ESPN app. Now let's go back to Jay Reynolds in the studio.
1: All right, George, NBA down to its Final Four conference finals set to get underway. After dropping the first game of their series with Minnesota, the Spurs bounce back and win the series in six. Anthony Edwards giving the Spurs their flowers, saying they were the better team. As for the Wolves getting over that hump moving forward, ESPN senior writer Tim Bontemps.
7: Well, I mean, sure, it'd be nice if they could add a superstar to their roster. They just don't really have the ammunition to theoretically go do that. So it will be interesting to see what their summer looks like. And look, I think whether it's the Timberwolves or any other team in the West that's not Oklahoma City or San Antonio, when you're looking at those two teams going forward, I mean, you've got, arguably the three best players moving forward on the Spurs are all on their rookie deal still, and Victor Wembanyama, Stephon Castle, and Dylan Harper. And the Thunder have, I think two guys over 30 on the entire roster, and their whole core is basically all guys in their early to mid-20s. So, I mean, these two teams should be set up for what has a chance to be one of the all-time iconic rivalries in the history of the league over the next 5 to 10 years as they go back and forth atop the West. And everybody else has got a titanic challenge to try to catch up and keep up with them. And, Minnesota is probably going to be one of the first teams to really tear down the barrel of that with, Anthony Edwards getting closer to his prime and most of this roster in its 30s.
1: Tuesday, we'll see game one of the Eastern Conference Finals, but Monday, game one of the Western Conference Finals. Timberwolves fell short. Spurs and Thunder's getting underway on Monday. Our coverage here on ESPN Radio begins at 8 o'clock Eastern right now. Sports Center all night. Back to baseball in Anaheim. Dodgers, Angels.
8: 0-1. Swung on. Hard shot into left center. A base hit. Here comes Kinnear to score. Ohtani rounding third. He will score. Andy Pages does it again with runners in scoring position. Drives in two. It is 6-0 Dodgers.
1: AM 570 LA Sports. Dodgers outscoring the Angels 31-3 in the three-game series. They win Sunday 10-1. Dodgers' fifth consecutive win. Longest active win streak in Major League Baseball. Shohei Ohtani 3-for-5. Couple of RBI. 8 hits. 8 RBI over his last 4 games. Angels, meanwhile, with their 6th consecutive loss. Dodgers put up 10. So do the Giants.
9: Suarez set the pitch. Bader swings, drives one to right towards the corner. Cortez going back. He's looking up. It is gone! Harrison Bader has hit a grand slam for the Giants. It is an 8-run eighth inning. And Bader fired up as he rounds the bases. Giants have broken it wide open. It's 10-1.
1: KNBR with the call. Giants, as you heard, 8 in the 8th. Their most in an inning since scoring 9 in the 11th inning a year ago in May at Wrigley. They beat the Athletics on Sunday 10-1, their 20th win in their 47th game this season. Most games needed to reach 20 wins in a season since 2008. They beat the Athletics in this one. Guardians also put up 10. They beat the Reds 10-3. Guardians' third game scoring double-digit runs this season. Six homers, most of the games since 2019 against the Yankees. Sports Center all night, ESPN Radio. Phillies and Pirates, and the Phillies doing something that few have been able to do.
10: Here's the pitch. Stott swings, drives it up the alley, right center field, on the run. Triolo won't get it. It'll one-hop the fence. Boom is in. Marsh is coming in. Garcia's around at third base. A two-run double for Bryson Stott, and the Phillies lead it 5-0.
1: Sports Radio 94 WIP. Phillies go on to a 6-0 shutout of the Pirates. They're 16-5 since April 25th. Second-best win percentage in baseball during that span. But on Sunday, they got to Paul Skeens. Skeens went 5 innings, gave up 6 hits and 5 earned runs, tied for the most earned runs in his career.
11: Just didn't execute a few pitches, and they did a good job there, so yeah, I'll have to rewatch it. I just didn't execute a few pitches, and they got to him.
12: How challenging is it to navigate a lineup of that caliber?
11: It's challenging, but it's the big leagues. You know, every lineup's good, so yeah, just got to execute a little more consistently.
13: How have you felt that this team has responded to the doses of adversity you guys have had so far this year?
11: Yeah, I'm not worried about it. I think it's probably a good time for an off day, but I think we're in a good spot going into, you know, this next stretch, and not worried about how we'll respond at all.
1: Paul Skeens roughed up on Sunday. Pirates have a 3-game losing streak, second longest streak this season. They did have a 5-game losing streak at the end of April. Padres and Mariners at the Sunday night game.
14: Here comes the 1-1. Ball drilled deep right field. Going! Gone! Another long homer for Gavin Sheets. Destroyed to right field. 404 feet, his second homer of the game. Pitch in France serves one out towards shallow center. Rodriguez has to play it on a bounce. Merrill is in. Laureano racing around third. And France with a two-out, two-run single. 7-0 Padres. A 5-run sixth inning for San Diego.
1: Rough afternoon for the Mariners. ESPN Radio with the call. Padres an 8-3 win. Mariners are one hit. Padres 28-18 on the season. Half game back of the Dodgers for first place in the National West. 3-game series against the Dodgers coming up starting today in San Diego. Padres picking up their third sweep of the season. Diamondbacks an 8-6 win against the Rockies. Corbin Carroll 2-for-4. 2 homers, 3 RBI, en route to the victory. The Orioles and Nationals.
15: The pitch from Michaelis. Swing at a high fly ball. Deep right field. Wood stops at the wall. That'll do it. Orioles strike again. Their third home run of the afternoon is a sizzler over the wall in right field. And the first of the season for Colton Cowser.
1: WBAL. Orioles go on to a 7-3 win over the Nats. Orioles' third game this season with at least 3 homers. Blue Jays beat the Tigers 4-1. Vlad Guerrero Jr. 2-for-4 with his third homer of the season. Braves an 8-1 rout of the Red Sox. Sports Center all night, ESPN Radio.
16: The Pittsburgh Steelers and Aaron Rodgers have reached agreement on a 1-year deal worth up to $25 million.
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1: 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Right decision for the Steelers? Earlier on ESPN Radio are Matt Jones and Myron Metcalf.
19: It feels like the only decision to me. You know, I think a lot of people who are disappointed, it's like, where do you turn? It's a terrible free agent market. The only really quality player available in a trade was Kyler Murray and Tua. So I don't know. I think it says more about the fact that they just don't believe in Mason Rudolph, Drew Aller, or Will Howard yet, you know, and they feel like Mike McCarthy.
20: First of all, when you say Mason Rudolph yet, he's been there 10 years.
19: Not yet.
20: And he has been picked over. He has been picked over so many times. Like, poor Mason Rudolph. Yeah. They just go out on the street and try to find somebody to start over him. He's like the woman that's like, are you going to keep coming back to me? And there's, you know, I mean, poor. Yeah. But anyway, go ahead.
19: Yeah, they still have a guy behind Aaron Rodgers that they trust. And if you're Mike McCarthy, you feel like you have a familiar face. maybe that pairing works out. So I get why you do it. I don't know what else they would have done. What's the other option?
20: Well, there isn't another option. I mean, you're right. I mean, the other option would be go sign Kyler Murray. You know, is that an upgrade? Maybe, but you can't just sign Kyler Murray for 1 year. You're committing to him for at least two or three. And I can understand how you would decide, I don't want to be in the Kyler Murray business. Well, Aaron Rodgers, the things I was most worried about with Aaron Rodgers, he kind of didn't have that happen last year. I mean, he wasn't particularly great, but he also didn't blow the team up. So I guess the theory is he'll just not blow the team up for another year. And Mike McCarthy, maybe he gets, I don't know what he's going to get out of him that anybody else would, but you're just basically signing up for another year of mediocrity. They're not going to be a contender. And, you know, you fired Mike Tomlin and you're probably going 9-8 again.
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1: 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Super regional action next weekend on ESPN. 9 of the 16 teams from the SEC. 6 could reach Oklahoma City. There will be a minimum of 3. 3 of the super regionals are SEC against SEC. Texas, meanwhile, gets Arizona State. Longhorns outscoring their opponents 25-1 this season.
2: Best part of Texas's game right now is...
3: That's a toss-up, honestly.
2: There may not even be an answer to that.
3: Well, what's funny is we've talked so much about Texas and the lull that they've had in April, so it's amazing to see them come out. The reigning national champions, might I add, they know what it takes to get to the World Series, and they know what it takes to win it. And I think behind the arm of Teagan Cavan and now an offense that is suddenly finding their stride again, I don't know which one you'd pick.
1: Longhorns outscore their opponents 25-1 this weekend. Super Regionals next weekend on ESPN. Twins a 5-4 win over the Brewers on Sunday. Brewers stranding the tying run at third in the ninth inning. Rays double up the Marlins 6-3. Rays third time winning 30 of their first 45 games of the season. 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As for Sunday's top sounds, John Ryder.
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5: Thanks, Jay. We start with a winner take all. Game 7 of the East Semis in Detroit, and defense leading to offense for the Cavs as they won in convincing fashion. George Sedano and Kalena Azubuike with the call on ESPN Radio.
6: Back to Sasser. They dump it into Duren. Duren blocked from behind by Mobley, and he gets it back. Mobley gets it back from Duren. They kick it to the corner. Struce wide open for 3. Struce! The Struce is loose. He buries a 3.
7: It's too much.
0: Number 4.
5: Now to the NCAA softball regionals, and what a season it's been for UCLA slugger Megan Grant. 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
8: And nobody's ever done it. 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
5: And a surprise winner of the PGA Championship, Englishman Aaron Rye holds off John Rahm and other stars. 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
8: Aaron Rye has just hit a beautiful birdie putt on 17. And he drains it from 50 feet. Aaron Rye is unstoppable at Aronimink.
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5: To baseball, and the Giants explode in the 8th against the A's. The call on KNBR.
10: Suarez set the pitch. Bader swings, drives one to right towards the corner. Cortez going back. He's looking up. It is gone! Harrison Bader has hit a grand slam for the Giants. It is an 8-run eighth inning, and Bader fired up as he rounds the bases. Giants have broken it wide open. It's 10-1.
0: Number 1.
5: JR top sound, an exciting finish on the south side of Chicago. The White Sox walk off the Cubs in 10. The final call on ESPN 1000.
11: Tying run at third. Caro hits a fly ball out in the deep left center field. It's back there. It is.
1: White Sox led 7-4 entering the ninth. They needed 10 to win it. SportsCenter All Night, ESPN Radio. Cleveland taking Game 7 at Detroit Sunday. Cavs
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13: This is lit. We've got two teams that are playing really great basketball in the Eastern Conference Finals, the Knicks and the Cavs. And guess what? The matchups are amazing. I think that the first 40 minutes are going to be dictated by the paint. I love this paint matchup between Karl-Anthony Towns taking on Evan Mobley and Jared Allen. Cat, we've seen in the postseason, he's already had multiple triple-doubles. They sort of revitalize how you view Karl-Anthony Towns, because before we thought, oh, he's a three-point shooter. I'm the best proclaimed, you know, shooting big man, but then he's been able to have passing games similar to the Cleveland Cavalier front court. Those two have equally been dynamic as a tandem. Mobley off the dribble, Allen with force and authority, and I love how they were talking about, I think it was Coach Kenny Atkinson, saying, hey, he's our X factor, even though we thought it was Mobley. So if you think about the paint, the first 40 minutes I think will be dictated there. If Cat's passing can really dictate, or will it be the other side? But lastly, I'll say this. The final 8 minutes, the closing time, the winning time, my goodness, we might have a shootout.
12: Game one of the Eastern Conference Finals coming up tomorrow. Spurs-Thunder, game one of the Western Conference Finals tonight. We've got every game right here on ESPN Radio. It's Monday, May 18th, birthday of Reggie Jackson. The Hall of Famer turns 80 today. Evan Cohen, he's the straw that stirs the drink on Unsportsmanlike, right? Evan, Candy, and Michelle are up next. I'm Jay Reynolds, back tomorrow with SportsCenter All Night. It's ESPN Radio.
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9: The Cleveland Cavaliers are moving on to the Eastern Conference Finals. 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
12: 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George Sedano, Glenn Azabuke on the call last night here on ESPN Radio as the Cleveland Cavaliers absolutely annihilate the number one seeded Detroit Pistons in Detroit, 125-94. They now advance to the Eastern Conference Finals against the tremendous team that is the New York Knicks that have been off for a while, along with Michelle Smallman, Chris Canty, Evan Cohen with you. Good morning, everybody. How are we doing today?
13: Let them know, Cleveland. Shout out to Rob Lorenzo, our social and digital director, but also Game 7, Jared Allen.
14: Ooh.
13: I know a lot of people aren't going to talk about him, that he's not going to be the lead. It's going to be Donovan Mitchell, and he deserves all of the kudos, all of the accolades.
14: Yeah.
13: But Jared Allen, another dominant Game 7 performance. Remember, Game 7 in round one against the Toronto Raptors, he went for 22-19 and throw in three blocks to boot. Last night, 23 points, 7 boards. But more importantly, the force that he was able to play with, Smalls. I mean, the guy was catching the ball, foul line extended, driving it down and dunking it straight down the paint. And it felt like I saw that play over and over and over again, especially in the third quarter. Jared Allen was absolutely unbelievable, and I thought he was a huge difference in why the game was so one-sided last night.
14: No doubt, and Kenny Atkinson, Cavs coach, said before Game 7 that when Jared Allen plays well, we usually win, and he was absolutely right to your point, CeCe. But Cavs all season long have been a bit inconsistent. Evan, you last week we're talking about the fact that at the end of last season, when we were forecasting what we expected this year's postseason to look like, we said it's probably going to be Cavs and Knicks, which is exactly what we got. But first conference finals for Donovan Mitchell. So happy to see him break through and get this opportunity. First time for the Cavs since the LeBron James era. And we've talked a lot, too, about fans and home environment in these playoffs. How about the fact that the Cavs and Dan Gilbert were bussing in fans from Cleveland so that they had a presence there last night, and you really felt it, especially at the end of the game?
12: 25 buses of Cavaliers fans sent by the majority governor of the Cleveland Cavaliers, Dan Gilbert, where he paid for transportation and the tickets for them to all go. And we
14: cool.
12: Just an amazing gesture by him.
13: That shouldn't be legal.
12: Why is it? That's actually an interesting take. Why?
13: It shouldn't be legal. It's the owner of the opposing team buying tickets for his fans to go to the game. it feels like it's putting your thumb on the scale to some degree, no? It affects the competitive advantage. There's a reason why the team with the better record has home court advantage. If the majority governor for the team that doesn't have home court advantage pays for his own fans to go into the building, transportation and tickets, it feels like it's an unfair competitive edge.
14: Yeah, but then if you're Detroit, don't sell your tickets.
13: I agree with you. But when the owner of the opposing team does it,
14: he's got a bag. He can do it.
13: He does have a bag. He can do it. But it feels like it's a little bit off with that one.
14: No, I get you.
13: It feels like there should be some type of rule in place where NBA governors are not allowed to do that.
15: So I'm just looking here. On a standard Greyhound bus, it typically seats between 47 and 55 passengers. So just say 50, multiply it by 25. I'm not that smart. Whatever that is, that's a lot of fans and a lot of tickets sold.
14: Yeah, I'd love to know the bill of that.
15: Whatever it was well worth it. Because basically, are you saying, would you pay to front the money for potentially three home games in the Eastern Conference Finals? Mm. You damn right you would.
14: Especially when you're so good at home. And they did win a game on the road, but that had been a bugaboo for them this postseason.
13: That's over 1,000 fans. These arenas seat 20,000 people. I get it.
15: No, but that's not that much.
13: That's 1,000 fans.
15: Yeah, it's not like where you played in front of 100,000.
13: Yeah, I understand that, but that's 1,000 fans.
15: That's significant.
13: To me, that makes a material difference.
15: I know.
14: Yeah, definitely does.
15: So you want salary cap circumvention for fans.
13: I'm literally surprised that this is not a rule. You know I did not realize that that's not a rule.
15: Here's what you need to do. You and Javante, our TV producer, is a diehard Pistons fan. His whole life, he's from Michigan. If any family members of Cavs players were on the buses, then it could be salary cap circumvention. So you need to figure out, is anyone on the bus related to a Cavs player?
13: Here's the thing. I wonder if this was inspired by the Knicks taking over the Sixers arena in that series in the semis. Maybe, just maybe, Dan Gilbert saw what it looked like down in Philly and said, you know what? Maybe we can try to get a little bit of that secret sauce too by allowing our fans, the Cavs fans, to invade the D and have them in that arena, in Little Caesars Arena last night.
14: So Joel Embiid was imploring Sixers fans not to sell their tickets to the Knicks. He said, if you need money, I got you. I said, Joel, I am a fan for hire. He didn't step up to the plate. So Dan Gilbert, learning from Joel Embiid's mistake, saying, hey, not only am I going to offer you the money, I'm going to handle it all for you. All you got to do is show up.
13: Because, I mean, if you're an owner of a team,
15: that's your move now.
13: That's your move.
15: Why? Now, not every city is as close as these two, obviously.
13: Sure, but if there's no rule against it,
14: right?
13: Why would I not have my people show up in droves on the opposing team's home court?
14: Especially if you're coming to New York.
13: If the tickets are for sale, if it's just money, why wouldn't I do that?
14: Well, I wonder what, because I would imagine that it would be harder to get tickets at Madison Square Garden with this rabid Knicks fan base for the opposition. I wonder what that bill would be, trying to get that many people.
13: Whatever the bill would be, I'm pretty sure Dan Gilbert can afford it.
14: Absolutely.
15: And then remember, it's an investment into the next round. If you believe your fans have some sort of impact during the course of a road game, are you willing to pay, I'm making this up, $100,000 for potentially three gates? You're damn right you are, because
13: yeah,
15: you're going to make millions off of that.
14: And that's nothing for him.
15: Of course not. And it's not only nothing. You would pay the money for the goodwill you would receive in return from the fan base.
14: Totally.
15: You know, that you have there, obviously great fans in Cleveland. But Cleveland fans are Cleveland Browns first. Well, they don't admire the ownership there like they are now with Dan Gilbert, that's for sure.
13: Jimmy Haslam ain't buying tickets for any road games for the Browns.
14: And they don't have a star like Donovan Mitchell.
15: No, actually, next year, they may buy tickets for the road team in order to get the number one pick in the draft. It's like, hey, Arch is coming out. Steelers fans, I'll buy you tickets to come to our building. We need Arch. Let's go. That's Jimmy Haslam's move next year.
14: That's actually not a bad idea.
15: I'm serious. Again, same thing. It's the investment. Would you invest $100,000 per game to get you closer to Arch Manning?
14: Please.
15: Of course you would.
14: Of course they would.
15: All right, so Cavs do advance. They get to the Eastern Conference Finals, 125-94 victory. You mentioned Jared Allen, key to the game.
13: Yeah.
15: But let's rewind. How does Jared Allen become a key to the game? Udonis Haslam, now on Prime, our former teammate here at ESPN. Stars get you two, role players get you one, a coach gets you one. Well, the star players got the Cavs two already. We said that Max Strus slash Evan Mobley, who's now become a star in his, or trying to become a star in his role, got you one. Kenny Atkinson, head coach, needed to get you one. He did last night. Changes the starting lineup. Max Strus goes in there. While Max wasn't unbelievable, he still early on was guarding Cade Cunningham, took that assignment.
13: Yep.
15: And also what Kenny Atkinson did, because whether it was Donovan's idea or not, it doesn't matter. It was enacted by the team and the coach. Donovan played distributor early. Donovan Mitchell being the playmaker early, saying, I need to do everything in my power to draw the defense, dump it down low to the bigs, get Allen and Mobley involved. And then what happens? Well, they converge on them, and then you have an open shooter. Sam Merrill off the bench.
13: Man, unbelievable. He was lighting the ass up.
15: Unbelievable.
14: 23 unbelievable.
15: Points. 23 points, 7 of 10 from the floor, 5 of 8 from behind the arc. So we said the coach had to get you one. I'm not only crediting Kenny Atkinson. I am telling you it didn't hurt that he made the changes that he made, and they worked last night.
13: Yeah, and under the radar goes James Harden in Game 7, who was 2-10.
15: Oh, terrible.
13: He was
15: terrible.
13: Awful.
15: Terrible.
13: He was awful. But that didn't matter because of how good Donovan Mitchell was and how good the others were for the Cavs. And you mentioned Sam Merrill. I thought the four-point play that he had at the end of the second quarter was a huge, huge momentum booster because Detroit had tried to chip away at that double-digit lead methodically up until that point. And then Sam Merrill has the four-point play, and then the Cavs find a way to extend it going into the break and had a huge halftime lead. So I thought that
15: the charge he took was very much a, like, whatever it takes today.
13: Yeah.
15: Whatever, you know, because he's a shooter.
13: Yeah.
15: He got destroyed, and he's like, let's go.
13: But it's interesting, though, because I thought that he put his imprint on the game much in the same way that Duncan Robinson put his imprint on the game in Game 6, right? Mm-hmm. Duncan Robinson, his presence was missed Game 5, back in the lineup Game 6. He was awesome. Did everything for the Pistons, not just knocking down shots, but making winning plays, distributing the basketball, and then not being as much of a liability on the defensive end. I feel like there was a role reversal where Sam Merrill put on that same cape in Game 7, and he was absolutely amazing. So credit to all of the Cavs, the supporting cast, guys that are unsung heroes, stepping in a big-time spot in delivering for that team.
15: And you mentioned to start this, Jared Allen, in the Game 7 performance that the big man had for the Cavaliers, 23-7. Their superstar, Donovan Mitchell, first conference finals of his career, as Smalls mentioned, commented on Jared Allen's Game 7 performance post-game.
16: This is his second Game 7, and I joked with him. I was like, man, like, this is just who you are now, like Game 7 JA, right? It's Black History Month JA and Game 7 JA. So, but no, on a serious note, like, this is just who he is. He's been phenomenal for us ever since I got, even before I got here, he's been phenomenal in Brooklyn. I'm glad people are starting to see who he really is and who he is to not just us as a team, but who he is in the NBA.
17: Game 7 JA or Game 6 Clay?
16: I mean, Game 7 JA. Come on. It's 2-for-2.
15: I'll go Game 6, Clay, if you're asking. But Jared Allen was awesome. But Donovan got him involved. And I think Donovan Mitchell playing that point guard, like true point guard, was so huge. And then he hit that half-court shot at the end of the quarter.
13: You knew they wasn't winning after that one at the end of the first.
15: Detroit was, yeah.
13: They hit the logo three at the end of the first. You knew Detroit wasn't winning that game after that play.
15: And it's weird with Atkinson. You know what it reminds me of a little bit? The 2021 Bucks, where after every single series, you thought Mike Budenholzer could get fired. And then they won the championship. And they even kind of alluded to the fact afterwards, like, yeah, if we lost this series, we would have fired him. Kenny Atkinson feels like every single series you could get fired, and they just keep. If they lost the first round to Toronto, what happens? He gets fired.
13: Mm-hmm.
15: If they lost last night, what happens? He gets fired.
13: Yeah, he gets fired.
15: Now they're in the conference finals. Now they have an impossible task, but they're in the conference finals.
14: Is it impossible?
15: I think both of these are awesome, these series.
13: Yeah, these are great series for the Cavs. And I'm not going to say that the Cavs are going to win the conference finals, but I do think the Cavs, from a matchup standpoint, can present some problems for the Knicks. So I do think it's going to be an interesting series. Again, I fully expect that New York is going to make it out of it, but I don't think it's a fait accompli that this is not going to be a competitive series.
14: They've also been hanging out for a while, resting, getting healthy, but outside of James Harden, that's the Cavs team we expected to see all season long.
15: What do you mean outside of? That's not what you expected from James Harden at game seven, sticking it up like that, 0-7 from behind the arc?
14: I'm just saying they dominated that game from start to finish. And all season long, the Cavs have been a bit up and down, and this is what you know they're capable of. They do have this momentum after a big game seven win going into the series on Tuesday.
13: But I think the big reason why I lead with Jared Allen being a star in game seven is because of how dominant the Cavs were on the interior, both the offensive end and the defensive end. They outscored the Pistons by 24 points in the paint. 58 paint points for the Cavs to 34 paint points for the Pistons. 14 offensive rebounds for the Cavs. Jared Allen had the most last night. So, I mean, like, Jared Allen was front and center in that Cavs lopsided win, and he deserves to get his flowers today. He was absolutely awesome, and he's going to have to keep that up. It's going to have to be more than game seven if his team is going to find a way to get to the NBA Finals.
15: All right, we're just getting started. There's a ton to do today. We got Aaron Rodgers, who's officially signed. Aaron Rye did something in winning the PGA that hasn't been done.
13: 100 years.
15: Since 1919. Nuno was there. He produced that event in 1919. He did. Yeah. So he'll provide inside info on that. We got a game one tonight between Oklahoma City and San Antonio. We got a game seven tonight between the Canadiens and the Sabres after, 8-3 in a game six. And we got a number one seed last night going down and them claiming, no, that wasn't a disappointment. We'll get to all of that after CC has this from PayPal.
13: The schedule dropped and it's time to settle up. There are road trips to plan, tickets to split, tailgates to cover, scores to settle, all the things for the season. But now, when you send $10 or more to a friend with PayPal by May 28th, you could win two tickets to every home game for your favorite NFL team. 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
9: That'll do it. The Cleveland Cavaliers are moving on to the Eastern Conference Finals. They'll take on the New York Knicks. A final score for the Cavs. They win 125-94 in Detroit.
1: The result is surprising, but the way it happened is even more surprising.
12: 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The call last night, George Sedano, Clint Azabuque, as the Detroit Pistons got pummeled. We've talked about the Cavs side, and there's a lot more to talk about with the Cleveland Cavaliers, because they ain't going anywhere. The Pistons, conversely, as a number one seed, are going home. J.B. Bickerstaff, head coach of the Detroit Pistons, was asked post-game at home, elimination game, that they lose by 31, whether or not this season, one seed, was a disappointment.
2: It's not a disappointment at all. I'm not ever will I be disappointed in these guys. These guys, every single day, give us what they got. So it is not a disappointment. It's a loss, and it's a tough loss. But that adjective will never be used in this group.
12: Was this a disappointment for the Pistons? Smalls?
14: Yes and no. Yes, when you're a number one seed and you put together the season that Detroit did, you want to advance, you expect to compete. But this has kind of been the story for number one seeds in the East outside of the Celtics, who advanced, 2024 and go on to win the championship. In the last 10 years, the number one seed in the East failed to reach the final. So this is kind of chalk for what we've seen. And this is a younger growing. It feels like a step in the right direction for them. But they got absolutely destroyed in Game 7. You would expect after what happened in Game 6 that you would have had a more competitive matchup. They lost by 31 points. It's the third largest defeat by a 60-win team in NBA postseason history. So I don't know how you can't feel a little bit of a letdown if you're Detroit by the way the season ended. Just the huge margin of defeat. You were obviously outmatched based on what you did this entire season, being a number one seed, even though it's a young group that's still growing, CC.
13: Yeah, I mean, Detroit, I don't think they have anything to hang their heads about. I think there are some serious flaws in roster construction. They haven't found an adequate replacement for Malik Beasley. And I thought that was a big difference from last year's team to this year's team. They don't have the secondary scoring that you would expect for a team that has the number one seed in the postseason that's vying to get to the Final Four. But I'm just sitting there looking at the complexion of the series, and I'm wondering to myself, did J.B. Bickerstaff have a point when he talked about the officiating? Because I'm not in the posture of wanting to blame the officials for the outcome of a series, but some of the stats are a little bit staggering when you look at how one-sided they are. The Cavs shot 60 more free throws than the Pistons in this series. The Pistons had 42 more personal fouls than the Cavs. I don't know what was going on in this series. Maybe it was Donovan Mitchell preempting the Detroit Pistons defense by talking about the officiating in the playoffs, and that led to a friendly whistle by Cleveland. But I just got to say, it feels like there's a there when it comes to what J.B. Bickerstaff was talking about during this series. And when you look at some of the statistics and the outcome, it feels a little one-sided in terms of how the officials called the game.
12: If you think about what the Pistons did this postseason, 60 wins, okay? And by the way,
15: going into next year, we are officially graduated from the losing streak. I don't want to hear about the losing streak 3 years ago anymore. Like, that's long gone, right? I understand the evolution of the team, but, like, at some point, all right, they had a 28-game losing streak, all-time bad. We know how bad they were. But, like, they were the one seed this year. That's who they are currently, a 60-win team. In the first round, they needed to come back from 3-1 down against Orlando, and that was a banged-up Orlando team with Franz Wagner out. Then in this series, they had a lead. I mean, they had a chance to do something with it, and they weren't able to do it here, obviously. And they get blown out. And we talk about the help, right, in terms of Cade Cunningham. Cade Cunningham was not good last night. 37 minutes, 13 points, 5 of 16 from the floor, 0 of 7 from behind the arc. But if you want to know very simply where Detroit went wrong, since Cade was drafted, they had the number 5 pick in the draft 3 years in a row. 2022, 2023.
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15: They had the number 5 pick in the draft 3 years in a row. 2022, 2023, and 2024. Combined, last night, 3 number 5 picks in the draft scored 8 points.

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1: But it's not an offensive player. And Ron Holland, who only played garbage time last night.
2: Yeah.
1: That's when we have the critique around Jalen Duren saying he's not doing too much. Well, Jalen Duren is not a secondary option. Jalen Duren is supposed to be in the Jared Allen role. Jalen Duren is supposed to be in the Mitchell Robinson role, Isaiah Hartenstein role. I mean, whatever big you want to bring up, that is a complementary piece to an offensive player's greatness.
2: Yeah.
1: Not a secondary piece.
2: Yes, and I completely agree with everything that you're saying. Let me ask you a question. What is the Pistons' superpower?
1: Effort.
2: Okay.
1: That's their superpower.
2: If you would ask me, I would say effort too, along with physicality and defense.
1: Okay.
2: To me, that would be their superpower. When the game is officiated the way that it's been this series, you mitigate that to some degree. When you don't allow the Pistons to be overly physical, like they had been throughout the majority of the regular season and like they were against Toronto, then all of a sudden, what they do best, their style of play, their ethos, their identity is neutralized. And it felt like with the way the game was officiated throughout the course of this series, you took away the strength of the Detroit Pistons. You forced them to play left-handed. And the deficiency when it comes to secondary scoring, especially guys not named Cade Cunningham, comes to the forefront. And that's why you get outcomes, you get games like we saw last night, where they're so one-sided, where it felt like the court was tilted one way, the Cavs way, the entire night. So, yeah, I absolutely think that there's some work to do from that front office in terms of being able to address that major need. Mm-hmm. And they do have some flexibility, so we'll see where they go with it, how they spend their money, and some of the moves that they decide to make. But, again, when the game is officiated as tightly as it was this series, I think you do take a little bit of the punch away from the Detroit Pistons, and it really showed last night.
1: Giannis needs to be front and center for them.
3: Mm.
1: They have at least four tradable firsts. I did it last night on the trade machine. You can trade four firsts. They have a million second rounders. They have young players. The only catch is if you're Milwaukee, you'd want Jalen Duren. And I think if you're Detroit, you have to give him up. He's technically a free agent, which means it has to be a sign and trade, which means the whole before the draft thing can't happen.
2: Cool. Done.
1: Yeah, no, I know. But I'm saying...
2: I'll drive him there.
1: Right.
3: Okay. I think it's
1: a no-brainer for Detroit to give up everything but Cade and go get Giannis and build around them.
2: 100%.
1: I don't know if they can get it done. I don't know that Giannis wants to do that.
3: But
1: I don't know. Yeah, that's... You ask what's next? That's what's next. You know what else is next? Not talking about when he may sign, because he actually did it, believe it or not. We will get to that after Small says this from RK.
3: That's right. If you wake up early like I do, like we do, but you still want to go out and enjoy life, let's say you're a Cavs fan. It's a Sunday night. You want to celebrate your team advancing to the Eastern Conference Finals, but you don't want to feel it the next morning. 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
5: 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The Cavs are down 2. Will they be down 0-2? Williams holds. Hooks the pass. Gets it to James. Here's a 3 for the win. Oh, it is good.
4: And we're just getting started. 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
11: Tilapia. So I got a cousin who told me it's not a real fish. And to be honest with you, I didn't hear of tilapia until the 2000s. I had him over one time, and we were doing a fish fry, and he was like, do not buy that tilapia. It's a bottom feeder, and it's not a real fish, genetically engineered. I'm like, really? I go to him for all construction and stuff like that, mm-hmm. So I am guilty of the following. If you are, like, great at one area,
12: yeah,
11: I will superimpose
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17: What most had suspected finally is a reality. The Pittsburgh Steelers and Aaron Rodgers have reached an agreement on a one-year deal worth up to $25 million.
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20: Well, it's finally over. We don't have to wait anymore about whether or not Aaron Rodgers is going to sign with the Steelers. What are they waiting for? What is he waiting for? As Adam Schefter reported over the weekend, Aaron Rodgers agrees to a one-year, $22 million deal with the Steelers, up to about $25 million. Coming off of his one season last year, he's now 42 years old. Last year, one season in Pittsburgh, 16 games, 24 touchdowns, 7 picks, 3,300-plus yards. His lowest numbers a year ago in touchdowns and yards for a full season of his career, obviously. And Aaron Rodgers now gets another year in Pittsburgh. Do we like this move for all parties involved?
21: Go ahead, Smalls.
15: Does it change your opinion on what the outlook is for their season?
20: Meaning if it was Rodgers versus Will Howard?
15: Yes.
20: Yes. In that regard, my assumption would be Rodgers' upside would be greater than that of Will Howard's upon his first year starting, but also an upside that is not too high.
15: See, and I beg to differ, because I would say now that you have Mike McCarthy as your head coach, noted quarterback guru, I would be more excited about the outlook of the season if I could see what Will Howard was and what Mike McCarthy could do with developing him, because I don't think that the Steelers are going to be Super Bowl contenders with or without Aaron Rodgers. And to his credit, he's done a good job mentoring the young quarterbacks. He had a good season with them last year. No drama. He was out of the headlines. But if I'm Pittsburgh, I don't know why I waited this long for a situation where it doesn't really change the way I feel about my chances of winning a Super Bowl. And it certainly doesn't get me closer to finding out who that next quarterback is going to be for our organization.
21: I'm two minds about this move, because on the one hand, I love the fact that Aaron Rodgers and Mike McCarthy get to come back together and try to make it right.
15: Very cool.
21: On how things ended in Green Bay with Rodgers seemingly ousted Mike McCarthy and then showing appreciation for him in the aftermath of said decision, and realizing how the other half lives when you don't have a seasoned coach like Mike McCarthy on the sidelines. I think the absence has made the heart grow fonder for Aaron Rodgers toward Mike McCarthy. So I want to see the humanistic element of that storyline play itself out on the field. On the other side of the coin, though, is the Pittsburgh Steelers franchise and them being able to spin it forward and stabilize the most important position in all the team sports. And I don't think this signing helps them do that in any way, shape, or form. It just continues to put a Band-Aid on a situation that's been bad post-Ben Roethlisberger. And until they find a viable long-term solution at that position, they're going to continue to stay on the treadmill of mediocrity. And I guess that's where my frustration is. When you look at the dollar figure, when you look at what they paid to bring Aaron Rodgers back.
20: More than I anticipated.
21: It's absolutely ridiculous. $22 million for a quarterback that had the shortest average distance of completions in the NFL. The average distance of completions for Aaron Rodgers last season was 3.7 yards.
20: So he's a running back.
21: All he does is long handoffs. That's all he does. The average throw distance for Aaron Rodgers last year, 5.8 yards. It's the shortest in the NFL. The average time from snap to throw for Aaron Rodgers, 2.59 seconds, which was the fastest in the NFL. So what does that tell me? Quarterback that gets rid of the ball really, really quickly because he doesn't necessarily have the arm talent that he once did, and he doesn't want to get hit. How does that help your football team in terms of being competitive in today's NFL? You got to take shots down the field. You have to have a quarterback that's willing to stand in there and take it in the chops, delivering strikes all over the yard. When you're playing the Pittsburgh Steelers, all you have to do is make sure that Aaron Rodgers doesn't throw the ball in the first 10 yards, because you know he's not throwing it over your head. Mm-hmm. It makes you so much easier to defend. And I guess that's the challenge that Mike McCarthy has in front of him, is how do you build an offense around a quarterback that has these limitations? It is a challenge. Aaron Rodgers is still able to compete because of what he knows, But the book is out. Teams got projectors. They watching film. They know Aaron Rodgers ain't willing to hold on to the ball. He doesn't want to get hit. There ain't a 42-year-old out there that wants to get hit by a 330-pound NFL lineman. I get it. But if you're the Pittsburgh Steelers, you got to know what you're signing up for. And to me, to wait around all offseason long past the draft for this guy to bestow his presence on you for the production that he gave you last year is wild.
0: All right, so a few things on this. Just quick hitters I was thinking about. This story, better for Packers fans or better for Steelers fans?
15: Packers fans.
0: I tend to agree with that.
15: Because they have more emotional connectivity to both McCarthy and Rodgers and their reunion. Do you think Steelers fans care about their reunion? Right. Why would they? Why should they?
0: No, that's the point. It's like, hey, this is really cool for when Rodgers gets his jersey retired. In Green Bay.
15: Correct.
0: He's on the Steelers, though. Okay, so that's number one. Number two.
15: Yeah, I as a Packers fan can look at it from afar and be like, that's amazing because I don't have to deal with it on the football field.
0: Right, because you and all the Packers fans at ESPN Wisconsin, like, hey, there's going to be a great ceremony at Lambeau now with both of these guys, as it should be. That's awesome. That's question one. Question two. Are we sure he's going to finish the year with the Steelers? What if they're not good?
21: Oh, he's not going anywhere else.
15: Yeah, come on. What is
21: he's
15: he
21: not going anywhere else.
15: Where is he going to go?
0: I'm just throwing that out there.
21: I don't know if there's a
15: if they're not good, it's in part because of his performance.
0: Okay, but quarterback injury. I'm just
15: no, no, just no. He's there. He's not going to do that.
0: Now, the other real important thing, because we've been very serious. You know how everybody knew this was happening? He got ice cream with his teammates on Friday night. He literally was on camera in Pittsburgh.
15: Like ECHC2 vibes?
0: Yeah, at an ice cream shop.
21: That's awesome.
15: That is cool.
21: That's awesome. But I like that.
0: In my head,
15: like
0: Aaron Rodgers.
15: Like you said, he's been a good teammate. It's been good.
0: Now, wait a minute. Okay, now that you have the ice cream story, is it going to work out this year? Does it change your mindset?
21: What is your definition of workout? Do I think they're going to win the division again this year? No, I don't.
0: Wait,
21: But do I think that there is a possibility that based on some of the talent that they have in-house, namely Will Howard and Drew Aller, can Aaron Rodgers be the bridge to what's next in terms of long-term quarterback stability? I think there's a possibility.
0: I agree with that.
21: There is a possibility that Mike McCarthy and Aaron Rodgers can be this decade's version of what Bill Parcells and Drew Bledsoe were for the Dallas Cowboys. Hmm. Right? Like, this is the seventh head coach quarterback tandem to start week one for two different franchises. Remember,
0: that's a good one.
21: Bill Parcells did it with Drew Bledsoe, with the New England Patriots, and the Dallas Cowboys. And if you remember how it ended for Drew Bledsoe with the Dallas Cowboys, Drew ended up giving way in 2006 to Tony Romo. And I had a front row seat to that because I was on that team.
0: Right.
21: And Tony Romo gave the team a decade of stability at that position. Can this head coach quarterback tandem be that for the Pittsburgh Steelers? I think that's how you would define success with this re-signing.
15: So I hadn't thought about it that way. That's a very interesting perspective, CeCe, because I'm more in the camp of I would rather let Mike McCarthy have a season with Will Howard. If he's good and you see something there, great. We know that this is somebody we can roll with for the future. If not, maybe for the first time in a long time, we'll be bad enough to put ourselves in a position in a quarterback-rich draft to get the guy of the future. But I'll know either way.
21: But see, to me, the best case scenario is if Will Howard or Drew Aller ends up working out. Because that way you don't have to invest a first-round draft pick in a quarterback. You can use that first-round pick on another premium position. So if you've already got the quarterback of the future in your building, and Aaron Rodgers and Mike McCarthy together help you develop said quarterback, that is the best-case scenario for the Pittsburgh Steelers.
15: Well, will you really know unless you see him play?
21: Well, that's the thing. Could you see a world where that ends up happening this year? I actually could.
15: The handoff?
21: Yeah, I actually could. And I think because you have that relationship with Mike McCarthy and Aaron Rodgers, it makes me feel as if Aaron Rodgers would be more amenable to that type of setup. And then also considering, I paid you $22 million when you had a one-team market, which was us. I mean, if Aaron Rodgers can't be okay with passing it off to one of the young guys, if the team is not winning games this season, then that's an indictment on him.
15: Or is it an indictment on them? Because they waited around again. They said it wasn't going to be the same, but they gave him all the power to do this on his timeline. Are they going to in the same vein say, we think it might be better for the handoff to happen mid-season so that we can see what we have in Will Howard, and him say, no, if this is my last ride, I want to see it through. I want to see it to the end. And they say, okay, and give him the power. They've set the precedent that he is in control, not them.
0: Vegan ice cream for sure he got, right? No chance he got the regular ice cream on Friday night with his teammates. Rodgers?
15: Is he vegan?
0: Think about the flavor of ice cream. We got about 8 minutes left.
21: I'm just mad that we didn't go to the ice cream place when we were in Pittsburgh.
15: I agree.
0: That's true. Why weren't we invited?
15: We could have had a full scouting report.
21: I'm mad that we didn't know about this place.
0: Yeah, whatever. We have to look into this. Was there about eight minutes left? We got to leave. We got to leave. 8 minutes left. We're going to leave. Oh, no, someone else did that. We'll get to that next. We're on Sportsmanlike, presented by Progressive Insurance.
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20: Congratulations to the San Antonio Spurs eliminating the Minnesota T-Wolves in game 6 over the weekend. Game number 1, OKC and San Antonio, Western Conference Finals tonight, 8:30 p.m. Eastern. NBA playoffs on ESPN Radio. Catch the postseason action on ESPN Radio presented by Gusto. And we certainly tip our cap to the Spurs. There will be a lot of conversation about how great they are. But a memorable moment with 8:01 to go in the fourth quarter on Friday night as Anthony Edwards, in a 128-95 game at the time, went over to the San Antonio bench and congratulated the Spurs on the series win with 8:01 to go. In the moment on Prime, Stan Van Gundy said, "I want to hear what Udonis Haslam has to say afterwards on this," to which UD was professionally critical, saying, "It's your job to root on your teammates just like your teammates root you on, and who knows what could happen with 8:01 to go." CC, what did you make of this as a professional athlete who won a ton in your career, mm-hmm, with him going over and congratulating the other team with 8 minutes to go?
21: I had no issue with it.
20: Really?
15: Wow.
21: The head coach is conceding the game by emptying the bench. What do you mean, who knows what's going to happen? I know what's going to happen. It's going to be the long goodbye for the Wolves. For the final 8 minutes, they're just going to watch the backups for the Spurs run up and down the court and close out the game. They were down 33 points.
15: Yeah, it was over.
21: It was over. It was donezo. And I had no issue with how Ant-Man did it. He went down there during a full timeout, and he talked to the coaches first, congratulated them, asked if it was okay to address the players while they were in the timeout huddle. They said it was cool. He went and dapped them all up. Away we go. I had no issue with it. And I understand principally what UD is talking about, but even the backups that are going in the game for the Wolves know what time it is. They know they're not coming back in that game. They know their season is over with. I had no issue with it whatsoever.
15: I am shocked to hear you say that, because I know not only are you our resident Super Bowl champion, but you're a huge Anthony Edwards fan.
21: Yep.
15: And I love Ant as well. I love the play. I love the tenacity. I love the confidence, the bravado. And I guess that's why I was really surprised to see him do this. This is the same guy who tells former President Barack Obama, "I'm the truth." This is the same guy who always talks about being him. So I was surprised in the game that he is conceding defeat in that way, even though you know what time it is. I'm still surprised to see him want to go during the game and tip his hat to the opposition. I expected him to have a completely different response to that. He was defeated. They were defeated. And that was surprising to me for someone like Ant Edwards.
20: I didn't like it. I have to be careful with this. I did not like that he did this. I also don't want to fake outrage as if I want him off my team. He's a terrible leader. No. I didn't like it in the moment. I just didn't like the message it sent to the teammates. Now, I think it indicates a much bigger issue with that team, because he almost didn't care about his own team in that moment as much as he cared about dapping up the other team, because there's something off with that team. That's clear. They went to 2 straight conference finals. They were on the verge of another one. I give Anthony Edwards all the credit in the world because he played through a ton of injuries. I would have liked for him to sit there, and sometimes we all need to, me included, take the medicine and just kind of take the punches. And the pain is for a reason. And I'm not saying he avoided the pain, but I just didn't like it in that moment. I thought he should have sat there with his teammates.
21: But let me ask you this question. Game is over. They get routed. The Spurs players, the Wolves players are, you know, want to shake hands, and Anthony Edwards goes straight to the locker room. He doesn't congratulate the Spurs. Do you have a problem with him doing that?
20: I do. And I also, because he needs to do it at it. Now, it's not just the congratulations and being a good sport. It's doing it at the right time.
21: No. The reason why I'm asking that is because I lived through a moment professionally where I saw other guys struggle with that. Congratulations after my team won in the championship round. So we won the Super Bowl 2012, February 2012, 2011 season. And I remember watching the confetti fall down, celebrating, kissing the Lombardi trophy. And I also remember the New England Patriots players struggle with having to congratulate us for winning the chip. And I'd be lying, I'd be disingenuous if I didn't say, as a player, if you have an opportunity to advance to the championship rounds, to get back to your third straight conference finals, which is rarefied air for any player, and that comes to a screeching halt in emphatic fashion the way that it did on Friday night, I get why Ant-Man, when the final buzzer goes off, when the clock hits triple zeros, would want to get the hell out of there and go straight to the locker room. I understand why he would not be want to be on the court to have to congratulate those guys that are celebrating on his home court. So what did he do? He took the time to congratulate them during a full timeout when his own head coach had conceded the outcome of the game so he could make sure he got the hell out of there as fast as he could. I get why he would want to do that. I understand the criticism on the other side because you want to be there cheering for your guys. Udonis Haslem talked about it. Those are my troops. I'm the leader. I got to make sure that they know I got their back just like they got mine. But I also understand the human element to it.
0: No doubt.
21: And Anthony Edwards wanting to get the hell off of the court, which is why I don't have a problem with him dapping the coaches up, dapping the staff up in that moment. I completely get it.
0: There's a lot more to this because multiple players, and we'll play the sound as the show progresses here, Naz Reid and Jaden McDaniels had the same theme of moodiness around that team. There needs to be less moodiness. Now, I don't know who they're talking about.
21: No, I know what they're talking about.
0: Well, we think they're talking about Gobert, but, right?
21: No. I thought they were talking about Julius Randle, but.
0: Oh, okay.
21: But it might be both.
0: Because the only reason I bring
21: it. It could be both of them.
0: Yeah, the only reason I bring up.
21: The moodiest front court in the NBA. It could be both of them.
0: Yeah, the only reason I bring up Gobert is he seems to be a punching bag for everyone. I have nothing personally against him, but it's like everyone feels comfortable critiquing him. And when I say everyone, I mean the active players, which you don't normally see that way. It is the brotherhood. They do protect each other. And then if they have what to say, you say it behind the back. Not behind the back. Behind the media's back.
15: Right.
0: But everyone says it out loud about Gobert. So that's why I thought they maybe meant him. We will dive into that sound as the show progresses. Upon further review, coming up next, we're on Sportsmanlike.
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20: 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Hello, I'm Michelle Smallman, Evan Cohen with you. 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
13: All right, a lot to get to in Upon Further Review. Listen, Aaron Rodd did a great job at Arana Mink. He did not make the cut for Upon Further Review, which is rare that a golfer wins a major and establishes history in some precedent. The first non-American-born PGA Championship winner that we've seen since when, 1919?
20: No, that was the first British.
13: First British-born.
20: Non-American since our guy Jason Day, shout out to True Green, in 2015 Day. At Kohler in Wisconsin.
13: There you go.
20: So how do I know that?
13: It's because you're great at what you do.
20: Oh.
15: You guys both love it.
13: First British-born. The correction. But yeah, Aaron Rodd did not make the cut.
15: Wow.
13: He didn't make the cut. That's because we have a jam-packed Upon Further Review. And you all know that I like to under-promise and over-deliver, but I don't think I'm putting a little too much on it this time.
15: Let's get to it.
13: But before we do, she is the lovely Michelle Smallman.
15: Thank you so much, Cece.
13: All right. And he is the Ocho, Evan Cohen.
29: Number eight.
13: And I am the resident Super Bowl champ. Here we go.
29: Number one.
13: James Harden is back in the Final Four for the fourth time in his career. Even though he didn't cover himself in glory in Game 7 against the Pistons, he found a way not to get in the way of his team getting to the championship rounds. The previous shortcomings for this Cleveland Cavs core does add to the perception around Harden that he was the missing ingredient needed to get this team over the hump. The in-season trade by GM Kobe Altman sending All-Star guard Darius Garland to the Clippers is now justified. And now, headed into the Eastern Conference Finals Series with the Knicks, Harden will easily be the most decorated player on the court. 11-time All-Star, 8 All-NBA nods, MVP, 75th anniversary team, 3 scoring titles, and a 6th Man of the Year award. He's the only All-Star in this series that has played in an NBA Finals. No player in this series has a chance to change the narrative around his career more than Harden. Because of that, no player can enhance their legacy more than Harden can in these Eastern Conference Finals.
15: More than
17: I just want a fair chance,
13: more than
17: man.
13: Brunson, more than Donovan Mitchell, more than OG Anunoby, Karl Anthony Towns, you name it. There is no player on the court that can enhance their legacy more than James Harden, because all of those other players are starting from zero when it comes to their resume in the championship rounds. James Harden is starting at a deficit. So I think that the perception around him, the Houston years, everything that transpired down there with Daryl Morey and Mike D'Antoni, that turns on a dime if James Harden is a top two player on the Cavs if they represent the Eastern Conference in the NBA Finals. We have revisionist history to some degree. Think about it. What you've called Daryl Morey the most overrated executive of all of sports, if James Harden gets these Cavs to the NBA Finals,
21: all of a sudden now, we look back on that and we say it was Daryl Morey's fault that James Harden didn't have an opportunity to get to an NBA Finals with some of those Houston Rockets teams. Because of the Sloan Conference and the analytics and 5-for-44 in Game 7 against the Golden State Warriors from behind the arc, all of that nonsense that we saw with the Houston Rockets, it all starts to fall on Daryl Morey more so than James Harden.
15: If James Harden gets these
21: Cavs to the NBA Finals.
0: Good team.
15: Yeah, to borrow from someone we spoke about earlier in the show, Aaron Rodgers, with all due respect, James Harden is the NBA enigma. Because you would think someone with 98 career playoff wins heading into the series, we would be able to circle him as the stability factor. This guy's been there. He knows what it's like. He knows the cadence of the postseason. He's going to be reliable. He's the reason why we feel good about the Cavs, but we just don't know what we're going to expect from him. Even the most recent series, first couple games, bad, really bad. Then he turns it on. Then last night, he's gone again. We don't know what to expect from James Harden, but he's a guy that has been in this position so many times in his career. It's very confusing.
0: Last night is going to be a fascinating thing to look back upon because it's going to simultaneously be used against him because his numbers were horrific and they will be combined with his Game 7 or elimination game numbers historically and how bad they are. And also, it puts him in a position where now he has double the amount of conference finals appearances that Daryl Morey has. So he's there, and he was a complimentary piece, and the key to everything last night was Donovan Mitchell as the playmaker, and that means James Harden is not the playmaker in that mode, and then obviously Allen and Mobley getting involved in Sarah Merrill from behind the arc. But I like the James Harden theme and where we go with this now in the next rounds.
21: Next,
28: number two.
21: NBA MVP was announced yesterday before Game 7 of Cavs Pistons. Our very own Sean Charania beat the Amazon Prime crew to the punch to confirm what we already knew, that Shai Gilgeous-Alexander had won his second straight MVP. Since NBA MVP was first awarded in the 55-56 season, SGA is the 14th player to win consecutive MVPs. He's the fifth player in NBA history to be named MVP the season after winning MVP and Finals MVP, joining LeBron, Jordan, Bird, and Kareem. Oddly enough, this is the fourth time a Thunder player has won MVP in the last dozen years. They're the only franchise to have multiple MVP winners during that same span. Remember, KD won it in 13-14, Russell Westbrook not that far after that, and then, of course, SGA the last 2 years. This marks the 8 straight years a foreign-born player has won the MVP award. So the question becomes, when will we see the next American-born MVP? The obvious candidates in the short term are Cade Cunningham, Anthony Edwards, and Cooper Flagg. But with Wemby establishing himself as the most dominant force in the league and SGA winning his second consecutive MVP at 27 years old, the question becomes, when will those other players that are American-born have an opportunity to win MVP?
15: Oof.
0: Your guy. Is Jason Tatum going to come close ever? Coming off an injury, obviously, not this year, but this upcoming season?
15: It's hard for me to say anyone but Wemby or SGA will be on deck for next season.
21: That's what I'm saying, for the foreseeable future.
0: Maybe AJ DeBanza?
15: It makes me think, too, about Ant being in the West with the Spurs, the Thunder. Have the Timberwolves missed that window, too? I know that they've got a lot. This is a different conversation, but to your point, those two specifically, and SGA and Wemby, are so young and they're so dominant already. I don't know if anybody else has a clear-cut runway to MVP or to really a clear-cut path to the finals.
0: Quick follow-up on this for both of you. Do you think the Thunder are going to win the championship this year?
15: Yes.
0: Okay. So with that,
15: I do.
0: Okay. So then let's just go off of this. Would you then say that SGA's career, would you rather have SGA's career or Giannis / Jokic? Because you're talking about two MVPs and you're now talking about two championships.
15: Back to back.
0: The second championship has very much eluded Jokic and very much eluded Giannis. No one would say in totality that SGA's career is better than those two guys.
21: I don't think anybody would say SGA is a better player than Jokic.
0: No, but I asked about career.
21: I don't know if they would say he's a better player than Giannis.
0: But the career would have two MVPs and two titles.
21: Outstanding career.
0: It's pretty unbelievable.
15: Best player on what could be a dynastic team.
0: And Oklahoma City.
21: But that's the question. Does SGA's success in his individual accolades, does what we've seen with the Oklahoma City Thunder organization dilute that to some degree?
20: As Brian Windhorst always says in the Hoop Collective,
21: you don't
20: never
21: apologize for championships and MVPs. I get it. But because we saw Kevin Durant win an MVP there, get to a finals, we saw Russell Westbrook win an MVP there,
20: don't
21: get to the finals.
20: Don't forget Harden. We saw Harden there. He didn't win the MVP there.
21: But he got six man of the year there and got to a finals. Like, does that dilute what SGA has accomplished to some degree? Does that change how we perceive SGA in the historical context when you bring up some of those names? Because you mentioned Giannis, you mentioned Jokic. Again, I have a hard time believing that there are people out there that would say SGA, from an individual standpoint, has been a better player for the majority of his career than those guys.
20: Agreed.
21: I just don't see that. But SGA has had a better career than those guys.
20: Here's what he did yesterday. Very simply, not that there was much debate, he clinched his spot in the Hall of Fame yesterday. Just like Lamar Jackson
21: did,
20: he won his second MVP, SGA clinched his spot in the Hall of Fame yesterday.
21: So y'all don't know when we're going to see the next American-born MVP?
15: No.
20: No, I mean, if Miss Jason Tatum fan club over there from St. Louis is telling us,
21: so give me the top five American-born players.
20: Anthony Edwards.
21: Okay.
15: Tatum.
20: Jalen Brown. How about this?
21: Cade Cunningham has to be there. Cooper Flagg is, like, he's not there right now. He won't be there next year. But I can see a world in the next 3 years where he ascends to that level.
20: What if Jalen Brown gets traded for Giannis and the Bucks finish with a top five record next year? Just making that up.
21: Ooh.
20: You're looking for desperation candidates at this point. I'm trying to.
21: Jalen Brown could be a 30-point
20: high
21: scorer. Tyrese Halliburton is a good one.
15: That's
21: a good one.
15: Coming off injury, too. The narrative
21: Halliburton
15: is there.
21: Halliburton with the Halley. That's a good one.
15: I like that one. Have a good job.
20: All right.
21: Next.
28: Number three.
21: Lamar Jackson contract negotiations may not happen until 2027. According to our very own Jeremy Fowler, Lamar Jackson is, quote, totally comfortable waiting out the quarterback market before he decides to sign another contract, despite the Ravens' eagerness to get a deal done. Our very own Lewis Riddick said last week, it's not out of the question that this could be Lamar's final season in Baltimore. Lamar is scheduled to have an $84.3 million cap hit in 2027, which is untenable. They got to that place by restructuring his deal this offseason to lower a $74 million cap hit in 2026. By doing that, they gave Lamar a ton more leverage. It's worth noting that Lamar has a full no-trade clause and a no-tag clause, which means that he can be an unrestricted, unencumbered free agent after the 2027 season. So if the Ravens, between now and the start of 2027, can't get a deal done, they may be forced to do the unthinkable, which is approach Lamar Jackson with trade proposals.
20: Did you just suggest the hypothetical of a ZipRecruiter listing for Ravens QB? Is that what you just did in 2027 or 2028? We will answer that question coming up after I tell you this about ZipRecruiter. According to CNBC, nearly half of hiring managers say a candidate's enthusiasm is the most important factor when considering them for a role. Does Lamar have the enthusiasm for the QB1 role of the Ravens past next season? 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
13: Best football player?
14: Yeah, probably so.
15: Game day means traveling. Wherever I'm headed, I book with Marriott Bonvoy, official hotel partner of the NCAA and U.S. Soccer, with their portfolio of brands offering different comforts like complimentary breakfast at select hotels. There's an option that fits. Marriott Bonvoy, where game day checks in. We'll be staying in a Marriott on Wednesday, as a matter of fact, here in the city.
16: Oh, I was like, where are you going?
15: I'm going somewhere with you two, actually.
16: That's right.
15: We might as well just say it now that I just brought it up. We were asked, the three of us, really cool, to be presenters at an award show at the Sports Business Journal Awards on Wednesday night. The three of us are presenters. I did get the email as to what we're presenting. I will share with you guys after the show. It's really smart awards. So they may want to switch it and not have
16: smart awards.
15: Yeah. Yeah, it's smart awards. So we will be presenting and have more information on that as the week progresses. Yeah, but Sports Business Journal Awards, we got asked, actually not one, but two awards.
16: We're doing two awards?
15: Two awards.
17: Two awards.
15: Now, very smart by them. First two of the night.
16: Oh.
15: Meaning they know we got to get to sleep a little bit earlier than most. First two of the night. And supposedly it's like a who's who in this industry is going
16: very
15: to
16: very cool.
15: So the three of us were asked.
16: Is there like a cocktail hour before? Can we rub elbows with the who's who is what I'm getting
15: elbow,
16: at?
15: Elbow. Just get that elbow ready. Start rubbing that elbow. We're ready to go on Wednesday night. We're going to get that done before Lamar gets his contract done. I'll tell you that much. As CC alluded to the idea that, hey, this may get delayed. Why are we having this conversation? Well, how about Jeremy Fowler, ESPN NFL insider, 9 a.m. Sports Center yesterday, had this to say about Lamar's contract.
18: The contract is looming. The team is up front. They've been public saying we want to get this done with Lamar Jackson, but no deal as of yet. And there are some rumblings around the league about, hey, does he want to maybe wait this out a little bit? See what happens at the quarterback market over the next, say, 8 to 10 months. Because you have all these young stars like Drake May, Jaden Daniels, Bo Nix, could get deals or eligible for deals next offseason. Jackson's going to want to top those guys potentially based on what he's done in the league. So he's in a position of leverage. He could wait this out, go ball out this year, and see what happens. Sure. So the Ravens, you got a couple months before training camp to try to close that gap, though, and see if they can get a deal done.
15: Randy and Gary on the 9 a.m. Sports Center yesterday, Eastern time. Rumblings around the league, he could wait this out. You took that how, guys? That it was going to happen, that he was going to wait?
13: Well, I think he should wait. I think just as a point of doing good business, if you want to maximize your next contract, then you need to wait until after the quarterbacks from the 2024 class sign their extensions, after guys like Baker Mayfield and C.J. Stroud and potentially Bryce Young do deals as well. Like, that's what you're waiting on. So let me do a deal after Caleb Williams does a deal in Chicago, after Jaden Daniels does a deal with Washington, after Drake May, who's gone to a Super Bowl, does a deal with the Patriots, after Bo Nix, who's taken his team to the Final Four, does his deal. Let me wait until all of those other quarterbacks do their deals to see what the high water mark is for the quarterback market, and then I'll decide what I want in terms of the Baltimore Ravens giving me a deal, what I want it to look like. And I'll also decide whether or not I'm happy here in Baltimore with new head coach Jesse Minter. That's also the part that flies under the radar.
16: Totally agree.
13: Am I going to be bought into the program after a one-year sample size with the new head coach after two decades with John Harbaugh? That remains to be seen. Now, I get it. Lamar was only there in 2018. So from 2018 till now with John Harbaugh and now with Jesse Minter, am I comfortable staying the course with this franchise, with the coaching that they've provided me, with the infrastructure that they've surrounded me with? Or do I want to go somewhere else where I feel like I could be, you know, I could take my career to the next level somewhere else that offers me something that the Baltimore Ravens don't already have on the table? I just think it's interesting that a deal hasn't gotten done to this point when that was the top priority for ownership and for the front office in such a busy offseason for the Baltimore Ravens.
16: I'm glad you brought up the Jesse Minter of it all, because that's where my mind went as well. If I'm Lamar, I know how good I am. All those quarterbacks that you mentioned, incredibly accomplished, including Drake May, who's been somewhere Lamar hasn't, to a Super Bowl. That doesn't matter. Lamar Jackson better than all of them, and he knows that. Mm-hmm. He knows that he has the luxury of waiting because of how talented he is. And I would want to wait until I had the full financial landscape of what I could determine exactly what I can earn, maximize that dollar figure. But also, to your point, CeCe, it's a completely new regime in Baltimore. How do I know what this is going to look like? Do I really, if I have the luxury of waiting, want to anchor myself to a franchise if I'm not completely comfortable with the direction that it's going moving forward? So I know from the outside, sometimes we look at, like, don't you want to get it done? Sense of urgency so that you don't have to worry about it. You don't have to get asked about it. If I'm Lamar, I don't care who's asked about it. I don't care about a sense of urgency. I want to make sure that with this deal that I'm in the best place possible for me to win and that I'm maximizing every possible dollar that I've earned based on my play.
15: I mean, you guys brought up all the right names for the comps. Let me bring up the wrong name for a reason here. How many times better is Lamar Jackson and Aaron Rodgers right now in the point of their career?
16: Right now?
13: A million times better.
16: Yeah.
15: Two,
16: I mean, completely
15: three
16: different
15: times
16: ends
15: better
16: of the spectrum. Yeah.
15: Okay. So Rodgers is up to 25. So if you just say, hey, right now the Steelers would look at Lamar Jackson, the ability to have Lamar Jackson is three times better than Aaron Rodgers. You're talking $75 million in terms of market value. Yeah. He's less than that, obviously, because we're not there yet in terms of market value.
13: But why ain't we there yet? That's the thing. Like, I understand that the market hasn't gotten there, but it's not necessarily about the market being there as much as it is about what it's worth to the Baltimore Ravens to keep him.
15: Mm-hmm.
13: Right? I think that's the other part that you have to consider. Because if Lamar Jackson isn't your quarterback, then what are you doing?
15: Well, that's why I brought up the Steelers. You become the Steelers, right? It's like you're just treading water. Like, can we find some? There's no obvious solution. And even if you were to say, all right, whatever you think is the insane offer, three first-rounders, right? I can't guarantee I'm going to get a quarterback with three first-rounders. See, that's the thing in this sport is once you got one, you've got to guarantee all of those things, outperform the contract, make everybody around, and so on and so forth. Because there's nothing in this sport that would guarantee if I pick at this pick, I will get a franchise quarterback. That's what the Philadelphia 76ers and what we tried to do what they tried to do is, if we have enough lottery picks, we'll change the franchise.
16: He's so much better than just that title.
15: He changed the sport.
16: He's ridiculous.
15: I mean, people could say that's too drastic. He changed the sport because the dual threat quarterback was like kind of allowed for a little bit. And now it's rewarded with MVPs times two. Now it's, okay, you better be able to move a little bit.

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1: Position is not only the four quarters. It's we will never find someone else like him because he's the first. You could say, Randall Cunningham and Steve Young, he has more MVPs than Steve Young. Not as much winning, but I mean, like, he did this better than anyone else individually.
2: He's
1: has
2: a Hall of Fame quarterback that's 29 years old.
1: That's right. Now the winning has to happen
2: Well, I mean, yeah, the winning has to happen. But if you go back to when he became the full-time starter in 2019, there are only two quarterbacks that have a better winning percentage than Lamar Jackson, Josh Allen and Patrick Mahomes. He's got over 200 touchdowns total. Like, this guy is unbelievable. Like, I get that the winning has to happen, but he's been to the conference championship game. Like, that happened where he hosted it. They came up short, but he's been there. Mm-hmm. And so I look at this situation in terms of Lamar Jackson checking every single box, and there is not going to be a shortage of teams that would be lined up to swing a deal with the Baltimore Ravens if, in fact, the Ravens can't get a deal done with Lamar. But here's what we have to know. Because he's got a full no-trade clause, he's got a full no-tag clause, and he's got an $84 million cap hit in 2027, which is the final year of that contract, he has maximum leverage. The Baltimore Ravens, if they do a deal with Lamar, it will be exactly for what Lamar wants it to be in terms of dollar figure, structure, so on and so forth. What's also worth noting is that Lamar Jackson was on the record saying he wanted to be a billion-dollar athlete while he was playing. Lamar Jackson has made, well, after this season, $240 million. So presumably, this next deal is going to have to do the bulk of that work in terms of getting him to that goal. This is setting up to be a fascinating negotiation. And one thing I know for sure, if the Baltimore Ravens don't give Lamar what he wants, there is a team out there lying in wait to give him what he's looking for.
1: No doubt. One quick correction of myself. Steve Young is a two-time MVP winner, so they're equal in that. So I stand corrected on that. The team that you're mentioning, you didn't mention by name, but I will mention. He got his jersey retired over the last couple of days at Boynton Beach High School in South Florida. I'm going to guess the Dolphins would be happy to do everything in their power to bring him home. Just saying.
2: Do you, after they clean up that salary cap mess, yeah. Do you think he'd want to go back home?
1: If you want to get him to a billion, that's a closer way.
2: Don't state income tax.
1: I'm just saying. Dan Graziano will ask him that question. ESPN NFL reporter and insider will join us next. We're on Sportsmanlike, presented by Progressive Insurance.
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16: 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Had some great schedule overreaction, underreaction, proper reactions the other day on ESPN.com that we went over. And, of course, see him on GetUp as well as NFL Live.
17: All right, Graz, I got to bring you into the conversation that we were having around Lamar Jackson off of Jeremy Fowler's reporting around the speculation with his contract negotiations. How concerned should the Ravens be if they can't get an extension done with Lamar Jackson this season? He's speechless.
18: Well, you guys are cutting out. I heard how concerned should the Ravens. That's what I heard.
17: Yeah, yeah.
18: So I don't know what's going on with the phone today, but that's what I got.
17: Gotcha. So
18: I would say,
17: go ahead.
18: No, sorry, kid. What do you got? How concerned should the Ravens be about the fact that they haven't got a deal done yet with Lamar Jackson?
17: Exactly. Yeah.
18: Yeah, I think very. Like, look, he's got 2 years left on his contract, so there may ultimately be no problem. But the fact is, the Ravens had a stated goal going into this offseason of getting a contract extension done with Lamar Jackson because they needed to for salary cap purposes. Now, they're ultimately able to restructure his contract, but that was their plan B. They didn't want to do it. The fact that they couldn't, you know, kind of get him to successfully engage on a new deal is an indicator that, you know, there's some reason he doesn't want to. So with Lamar, we don't know what that is, what it could be, what it means. But, yeah, I would say until the deal is.
14: He cut out there. Was it just me? No, I think he cut out there.
15: So
14: we got to work on Graz's phone there. Yeah, I think that he said there is concern, obviously, with that, that they need to get a deal done in Baltimore with Lamar Jackson. I'm of the belief that ultimately it happens because we just never see guys move on like this. But it's interesting that we have two quarterbacks in that division that you could look at and say, could there be an NBA-style ask-out at some point?
15: But you say,
14: with Joe Burrow being the other, I should say.
15: But you say we don't see guys do this. How many times has Adam Schefter and others told us that Lamar does things his way?
14: No, teams I meant. I'm sorry.
15: Oh, okay.
14: I meant that, like, if you're a team and you have Lamar, we don't ever see, like the, we would say the same thing in the NBA. We're like, oh, you never would let Giannis go, but it gets so ugly that you may have to let him go and trade him. We don't see it in the NFL where it ever gets that place because the owners and the front office usually has more power than the players in this case. But maybe we have two circumstances in that AFC North with Joe Burrow and Lamar Jackson where somehow, some way, it actually gets to the place where the player is like, I don't want to do this anymore with this group and this team, whatever it may be. Or in Lamar's case, who knows, maybe this coach with Minter. We're not sure about that, obviously, because they've never coached a game. They've never played a game together. But I do think that it's such an interesting thing because if I said to you right now, power rank the quarterbacks in the NFL, who you could hypothetically see at some point saying to their team, I'd like to be traded.
17: Oh, Joe Burrow would be at the top of the list.
14: And who's second?
17: Lamar Jackson?
14: I don't think you could even come up with a third of significance. I don't think you can. I really don't. As Dan Graziano rejoins us here. Graz, let's move on to another team in that division. Pittsburgh Steelers have Aaron Rodgers locked up. Yay, we don't have to talk about it kind of anymore. Were you surprised by the numbers that Rodgers got?
18: No. He's still giving them a little bit of a deal here. And I haven't seen the contract. Like, I don't know exactly how it looks.
14: Up to 25 has been reported, I guess. Yeah.
18: Yeah. So, I'm not surprised. I mean, it's more than he made last year. I guess he felt like, you know, the division title and all that he deserved more of a race. But no, I this is not a number that's going to be, that's going to do the Steelers any kind of harm. I mean, if you're paying a starting quarterback at this day and age and the number starts with a two, I think you're getting a pretty good deal if he's upright and can win you games. And so, no, I'm not surprised. It's hard to be surprised by much with Aaron Rodgers at this point, right? Like, he kind of, you know, there's only one team. You know, he's going to kind of take his time and operate on his own schedule. I think this is all working out the way that we anticipated it would.
15: It is, Graz, but there's a part of me that thought, okay, Mike McCarthy's coming in. This is a quarterback guru. We know how he can develop quarterbacks. With Aaron Rodgers, he certainly has a certain level of stability at that position for you, but you're not really in a position where we think you might be competing for a Super Bowl. Why not roll with Will Howard, see what he can do, and then you have a definitive answer on him heading into a quarterback-rich draft? So in your opinion, based on what you're hearing, where are they at with the Will Howard of it all?
18: So Will Howard, sixth-round pick in 2025, really had a very injury-plagued rookie year where he didn't get much practice time. I think if you had a good developmental year with Will Howard and they felt like he was a guy that could step in and play NFL games at the moment, then they might not have gone back down the Aaron Rodgers road. But obviously, a new coaching staff, first of all, but also an organization that didn't get a good enough look at Will Howard last year because of the health issues he had to really feel comfortable saying he's our guy going forward starting this year. They could get there with him, but again, sixth-round pick, it's a roll of the dice. They also have Drew Aller, who they took in the third round this year, and we can say the same things about him. They haven't had him in the building long enough to know. So they really have a couple of young unknowns, and they have Mason Rudolph still, and then they have the guy that played all but one game for him last year, and they decided that was the best way to go.
17: Graz, we're a couple of weeks away from June 1st, and that's when everybody anticipates that A.J. Brown will be dealt from the Philadelphia Eagles to the New England Patriots. He's a name that certainly we anticipate being on the move. I wanted to ask you, are there any other names out there that we should keep an eye on in terms of players that could be on the move before the start of training camp?
18: Geez, I'm sure there are. I'm trying to think what who could be an
17: Brandon Ayuk, Kayvon Thibodeau. Brandon Ayuk,
18: Kayvon Thibodeau, but that's been out there so long that you almost feel like that because that was going to happen or would have happened. But I mean, I guess they could if they decide they have an overloaded edge rusher. But it seems like they're going to deploy Arvell Reese as a linebacker his rookie year, so that they can keep that edge rush rotation tack. Teams are still calling the Jaguars about Brian Thomas Jr. So far they've said no, but that's certainly a guy to watch if you're looking at potential, you know, things that could change down the line. I'm not buying that, you know, if the Colts move Anthony Richardson, that's probably just to get rid of him, which it doesn't sound like they want to do. The Max Crosby thing could bubble back up. I don't think there's any doubt about that, but I think, you know, teams would need to see him healthy, and the Raiders would need to see him healthy in order to, you know, feel like they could continue to ask what they want to get to justify trading him. But AJ is certainly the headliner in terms of guys we expect to be moved. But yeah, I mean, you could see some. There's always like running back movement, right? like the Cardinals drafted, you know, Jeremiah Love. Does that mean they could trade one of the running backs on their roster? So, yeah, there'll be a couple things, but I don't think anything as seismic as the A.J. Brown thing.
19: We're talking with Dan Graziano, ESPN NFL reporter here and on Sportsmanlike, presented by Progressive Insurance. Graz, why do you think the Chiefs returning to the Super Bowl is an overreaction?
18: Just because, I mean, we have to see it, right? We don't know how good Mahomes is going to be, even if he comes back week one. He's rehabbing a significant knee injury. He's obviously a special player, and if he comes back like nothing ever happened, I don't think anybody would be shocked. But, you know, to be fair to him, players do take a little bit of time to get back to themselves after that. You know, we have to see the offense operate at a little bit higher level. There were two teams in the division that had remarkably good records last year, one of which was the one seed in the conference. I just think there's a lot to overcome for the Chiefs, and certainly we've seen them do it. But I think with Mahomes coming off injury, there's reason to kind of tap the brakes a little bit at the beginning of the season and say, look, let's see what this looks like with the change in offensive coordinators, with the quarterback coming back off of injury. Not a ton, really, that they've done in terms of adjusting the personnel on the offense, which wasn't a very good offense the last couple of years. So I think we need to see. I believe, certainly, in Patrick Mahomes and Andy Reid and their ability to get the Chiefs back to the Super Bowl, but I think they have a little bit further to go than we're inclined to assume with the Chiefs.
19: Graz, always a pleasure. Thank you so much for the time. We appreciate it.
18: All right, guys.
19: Graz getting the job done, just like Granger. CC for the ones who get it done.
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5: 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With Pat the producer.
6: Why didn't anyone tell me how important conditioner was to hair?
7: You don't have hair.
6: I use it on my beard. Who knows a coward?
8: Oh.
6: So I'm going to a concert tonight because I'm trying to be a cultured member of society. Nuno called me an inspiration for doing this type of thing.
9: Can you imagine Javante trying to tackle Derrick Henry?
10: No, I can't.
8: Absolutely.
11: Wait. The thing is, I think I could. I am about 5'5", 140 pounds.
12: Ugh. I'm over it. I'm sick and tired and over it.
6: Get a life.
13: Yes, each and every day at this time. Our producer, Pat Costello, gives us items in and around sports entertainment, his life that he is over here in Unsportsmanlike, presented by Progressive Insurance. But Pat was at his sister's graduation, PJ, this weekend. Really went to the PGA and didn't care about the graduation. But went to the PGA this weekend, and as a result, Cam
14: with
13: is
14: his
13: here.
14: Mom.
13: Right.
14: So okay. Spending some quality.
13: But I think he put in the off days. I think he put in the off days with Nuno around the graduation, which was really around the PGA.
14: Smart move.
13: Right. Yeah. So anyway, Cam Pratt, floor is yours.
14: Floor is not mine.
5: For the most exciting Pistons fan in the entire NBA to tell you what he saw last night. It's Javante's Detroit Pistons second. So, Javante, what happened?
15: Congrats to Donovan Mitchell, but Ohio, the state of Ohio, do not deserve good things at all. It's just crazy. Ohio does not deserve any good thing at all. They do not deserve Donovan Mitchell to have them in the Eastern Conference Finals.
13: Wow.
16: That's right. I didn't even think about this. Michigan and Ohio hating each other. Ohio besting Michigan.
13: I think on the Cavs social, great when they did let them know, they X'd out the M.
16: Yeah.
13: Like Ohio State, Michigan.
16: Great point, Javante. Sorry about your season ending.
13: Javante, back or not back? Let's play a game.
16: Ooh, back
13: you
16: or not
13: want
16: back.
13: Them back
16: love
13: or not
16: game.
13: Back? Cade, obviously back. Okay. Jalen Dern, you want him back or not back?
15: Not back.
13: Not. Mm. Asar Thompson, back or not back?
15: Back.
13: Tobias Harris, back or not back?
15: Not back.
13: Beef Stew, back or not back?
15: Back.
9: Yeah.
13: So based on your

0: analysis, it feels like you're putting Jalen Duren one in terms of blame game. Am I correct on this?
1: Yes, because it was just a big drop-off from, I think he averaged like 20 points per game in a regular season. Like, basically almost 10 if that in the postseason. And then, like, I get he's young, but the unfortunate part is I don't think the Pistons have time to wait on Duren to develop as a young player. Because K, I believe, is 24, 25. So you only, in this today's NBA, you only got a short window before stars start looking elsewhere and be like, I can't keep doing what I'm doing, or I had to look somewhere else.
0: All right, as a Pistons fan, last one for me, Javonte. You have one realistic trade target, meaning you're not saying Shea or Wemby, a guy that has been mentioned or you could envision getting traded. Who's your one realistic trade target for the Pistons?
1: Thinking Giannis, but if somehow Jalen Brown becomes available, ooh, I don't like the
2: Wow.
3: Javonte,
2: you're cooking.
3: Wow. That's pretty good. That's pretty good.
2: Excellent job.
4: First take, Javonte?
3: That's pretty good.
0: Wait, is that a pre-take?
2: Wait, Javonte.
0: Did Javonte just pre-take?
2: Is this Javonte's first pre-take?
0: Well, he doesn't have a mic. Nuno took his mic away. I couldn't believe Nuno did that. Or the technological stuff.
2: One for me.
3: Finals MVP?
2: One for me, Javonte. Season, disappointment or not?
1: I would say it's not disappointment because the last 2 years it's basically been overachieving. Like, they were the one seed in 60 games, but obviously they didn't have a roster to win a championship. So I would say it wasn't a disappointment.
0: Well done.
3: Agreed.
0: Javonte Lawrence, brought to us by PayPal, official peer-to-peer payment sponsor.
3: Sober takes from a Pistons fan.
2: I love this, Javonte. Yeah. A-plus work out of you.
4: Thanks, Javonte. Excellent work.
3: I mean... Buried the lead a little bit, though. Like, it should be against the rules that the opposing team's owner buys tickets for his fans to go into Detroit in Game 7.
2: Yeah, but
0: he has another hit now. We can't even get him on. He's doing Get Up in a little bit.
4: Yeah, he's on ESPN Cleveland. He's got a lot of radio
2: stations all over the country flagging the take.
4: He's on 97.1 The Ticket today.
0: That'd be great if Javonte's doing hits all over the country. I mean, Pat and Nuno have, to be fair. They've done guest hits. We need Javonte doing a guest hit today somewhere.
2: But if JB, or Jalen Brown, I should say, because there is a JB there, ends up there, you heard it here first,
0: folks.
2: That's
0: right.
3: You heard it here first.
0: Yeah.
4: Javonte actually requires payment for radio hits, so he's hard to book.
0: Yeah. I don't. I'll do whatever. Whenever. Next one.
4: All right. So a couple weeks ago, maybe a month ago, I think it was when Pat was off for the bachelor party, I did an I'm Over It about attire at Broadway shows. And I think that was one upped over the weekend. So I went to a wedding on Saturday. Evan, I actually met someone who was from NIAC.
0: Thanks, Cameron.
4: Shout out to NIAC.
0: Yeah,
2: tough
0: wonderful.
2: Place to play, historically.
4: Yeah. I told them that, yeah. I was like, how was the football team when you were there?
0: All right, next.
4: I also met a very nice guy at my table, big sports fan from Kansas City, Missouri. He was very nice to talk to. But I want to talk about someone at the church. This was a black tie optional wedding. And there was a woman at the church who I believe was an aunt on one of the sides of the family, who was wearing a white athleisure pullover and black leggings at the church of a black tie optional wedding.
2: Mm.
4: And I think this is an even bigger faux pas than the sweatpants at the Broadway show that I denoted a month ago or so. That is one of the biggest egregious red flag wedding attires I think I've ever seen in my entire life. First of all, white. Second of all, athleisure at a black tie optional wedding. I think she was like wearing a dress later at the reception. Why are you not wearing it at the church also?
2: Couple of things from me. Number one, let's start here. White?
4: Yep.
2: There's one
4: it was bright
2: color
4: white.
2: Off limits. It's white. And you're going to not only wear white to the church, it's going to be athleisure.
4: It was ridiculous.
2: Banned from the reception. You can't do that. That is so disrespectful. Not once, but twice.
3: Is it protest? Is this to speak now or forever hold your peace?
2: She's got a job to do.
3: She's doing it with the wardrobe.
4: She was like an
3: The
4: aunt.
3: Wardrobe
4: like,
3: is a part of her silent protest.
4: What did she have to protest? Also, she came to the reception, so it's not like she objected to the wedding.
3: Well, I mean, you might as well enjoy the party after you say what you got to say.
4: She didn't say anything.
3: But she did say something by wearing white athleisure pullover with black leggings.
4: Listen,
3: she said, she said everything she needed to say, which is that she's not there in solidarity with the bride.
2: That's true.
3: There's no way that she can be down 10 toes with the bride by wearing that. There's no shot.
2: No, that's a direct and blatant disrespectful move to the bride.
4: But
3: no
4: then
3: question.
4: But then if you're going to do that, you know what? Just follow all the way through and wear that to the reception too.
2: That's right.
4: Like she wore a normal outfit, I think, to the reception.
2: We got pickleball later. I'm comfortable.
4: Yeah, I guess so. She must have been coming from the gym or something. Oh, I'm going to show up to this black tie optional wedding.
3: Why is it black tie optional?
2: Thank you, CC. Why optional? Either it's black tie or
3: black tie optional. What is it? Yeah. What is that?
4: I'm in agreement. Black tie optional is just a little confusing. You get people in tuxes. Like sometimes I've worn a tux to black tie optional, and then I'm like, I don't really feel like renting a tux, so you just wear a normal suit. You kind of get like
3: there's too much of a variance in terms of what people are wearing.
4: Range. Yeah, but black tie optional, no matter what. It's not white athleisure, I think.
2: No, but if it's black tie optional, most of your guests are going to go black tie. And then if I'm the person that goes, oh, well, it's optional, I don't want to rent a tux, you feel out of place. You're asking people to feel out of place.
3: If you want people to be dressed up, just say formal.
2: Formal
3: attire.
4: I think formal
2: attire.
4: Works.
2: Very good.
3: Formal attire.
5: Can you wear a bow tie with formal attire?
2: Sure.
3: Yes.
2: Of course.
5: But you wouldn't, probably, right?
2: No, you could do it. Yeah, you could style it in a different way. Absolutely. But it's not a tux or a gown.
3: Sounds like the wardrobe for this wedding was all wrong.
2: Sounds like it was
4: all
2: wrong.
4: Everyone else
2: was
4: fine, not this lady.
2: She was comfortable.
3: Athleisure.
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15: Let's just do it in the moment. In the moment, over the last couple of games, he's been great. He's going to have another bad game at some point. It's just going to happen. Mm-hmm. But when you've got Donovan Mitchell next to him, whether numbers back this up in full, he's never played in the conference finals. Donovan Mitchell feels like the guy that, I got it. Don't worry. Got it. I'll win this for us. I have that faith in him.
6: 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I was nervous about that take. And by the way, that was a unified three-way dance we had the other day on the, hey, you got Donovan Mitchell in that moment. You feel good about him in the moment. Then game six happened. Well, forget that. We'll just skip ahead to last night where Donovan Mitchell was amazing for the Cleveland Cavaliers. Kudos to them. A dominating performance. 125-94. Mitchell at 26 points, 8 assists, and 6 rebounds. The 8 assists, way more impactful than even the 26 points. Awesome job by him. Why? Because it set up your MVP, CC, I know, for the game in Jared Allen.
3: Game 7, Jared Allen.
6: Evan Mobley at 21-12. And Sam Merrill, who Smalls said before the game, amazing. She said, bet the over, DraftKings on Sam Merrill. Right? I mean, you were all over that.
2: Smalls' best bet.
6: 23 points. 7 of 10 from the floor, but 5 of 8 from behind the arc. But let's talk about the Cavs and what they did. We said, we kept quoting our guy Udonis Haslam, who put out there, in order to win a series, here's the math, which I had never heard before he said this. Your stars get you 2. Your role players get you 1, and your coach gets you 1. What was left for the Cavs was the coach getting them 1. Well, what did Kenny Atkinson do last night? Changed the starting lineup. Max Strus in, Dean Wade out, and really made Donovan Mitchell into the true point guard. Back in our day, when we were growing up, the point guard was not out there to score. Even if he had the ability to score, the point guard's job is to distribute. Even when you had a guy like 6'7" Anthony Hardaway, who could probably get to the basket at will, not his job. Not his job. Distribute the ball like Magic. Greatest ever to do that. Be like Magic. Well, the point guard's gotten away from that. And what did the Cavs do last night? They got the point guard back to that CC, which got your guy Jared Allen involved, which got Evan Mobley involved. The alteration of Donovan, be 80s point guard like Magic, won the game for them.
3: Yeah, I thought the most important thing is the superstar getting the others going, because the superstar knows he can always get himself going at any point in the game. And Donovan Mitchell being able to get all those other players activated makes a huge difference in terms of them playing with confidence, playing with force in a game 7 on the road. That's tough to be in that position for a core of players that hasn't done it before. To try to get to a conference finals and to have to go into the number one seed's place and do it in a game 7. Remember, the Cavs hadn't won a game on the road this postseason before they won game 5. And then to follow that up with winning a consecutive game in Detroit, that is wildly impressive. But I think the biggest part of that is Donovan Mitchell being committed to making sure that he gets his other guys going and make sure that those guys are playing with confidence. I think that set the stage for us getting game 7, Jared Allen. Jared Allen jumping in there, 23.7 boards, 3 offensive rebounds. I thought that was a huge part of the storyline for last night's game. The Cavs being able to dominate in the paint on both ends of the court. They outscored Detroit by 24 points in the paint, 58-34. A big reason why was Jared Allen. That doesn't happen without Donovan Mitchell getting them going.
2: You always say greatness is being your best when your best is required, and we got that from Donovan Mitchell last night. The stage was the biggest. He was trying to get somewhere he's never been in his career. Not only did he show up with 26, but he facilitated things for his teammates. He's awesome, and I'm really glad that we get to see him take this next step and be on the next stage. But, and I know we'll talk about this a little later, I also think that that game showed the disparity of where the Cavs are and where the Pistons are. There's obvious roster construction issues that the Pistons are going to have to contend with moving forward. And even though they were the number one seed, they aren't a team that are just quite there yet to compete. So, but kudos to the Cavs for taking advantage of what they saw with the Pistons.
0: So tell us, Smalls, and I don't know this like you would, CeCe, tell us how it happens where Donovan Mitchell's game is different last night. Pre-game conversation with the coach, gut feeling. How does that happen? Where he totally has
2: just
0: a different...
2: Just exerting yourself in a different way?
0: Yeah. Not how even, does that happen?
3: Oh, I think it's mainly proof of concept. Like being able to have data points that show, hey, if I get these guys going, I know I can get it going late. Remember earlier in this series, he drops 43 points, but 39 of that comes in the second half. I can do it if I need to do it. But let me see if I can get these other guys going so that the heroics that are required, that were required in one game in this series earlier on, aren't necessary in this one. Like making sure that I don't put my guys in a situation where the game is tight down the stretch, because it is game seven for a lot of guys that haven't been there before. So I think that is an incredible awareness from Donovan Mitchell, being intentional about making sure that he distributes the basketball early. And it worked out for him in a big way. And now this becomes a confidence booster for his guys going into this series against the Knicks, because he's going to need Jared Allen to show up in a big way like he did in game seven. Listen, Jared Allen has had three 20-point performances this postseason. Two of them have happened in game seven. I think this is Donovan Mitchell playing chestnut checkers. Not only does it set up the Cavs to win last night, but it sets up Jared Allen to have a lot of confidence that when those moments happen in this conference finals against the Knicks, that he is more than capable of producing and stepping up for his team. They're going to need Evan Mobley to make big shots in this series against the Knicks. They're going to need the others. They're going to need Sam Merrill. They're going to need Max Strus to make big shots if they're going to pull off this upset. And so I think Donovan Mitchell doing what he did last night not only allows this Cavs core to take that next step, but it gives them more than a puncher's chance going up against the New York Knicks in the conference finals.
2: It definitely gives them confidence. It definitely provides momentum heading into Tuesday. But even as great as Donovan Mitchell was, Allen, Merrill, and Mobley, as you mentioned, can they do it versus the Knicks if James Harden gives you what he gave you last night?
0: Probably not. I think there's one other player I want to highlight for the next series. I think Dennis Schroeder has to be a major part of the next series. And here's why. I think the Knicks have a bunch of guys that can guard Donovan. I mean, nobody can actually guard Donovan. But
3: no, nobody can guard Donovan.
0: But attempt to. Josh Hart can attempt to. Bridges can attempt to.
3: I don't think Josh Hart has the foot speed to stay with Donovan Mitchell.
0: Bridges, OG, Alvarado off the bench.
3: Alvarado,
0: Deuce McBride. Yeah. There are guys that they could throw at them. Take the starting lineup they used last night. And you talk about game seven. It's one of the reasons they probably inserted Strus into the starting lineup. That ain't going to faze him. The guy's been in the finals. He knows, like, nothing. Yeah. He's been through this, right? Who's guarding Jalen Brunson? They got nobody. They got nobody you could logically say could guard Jalen Brunson. Dennis Schroeder and Keon Ellis off the bench are the only two guys that I think even have a shot of guarding Jalen Brunson. And conversely, where I have been very critical of the Jalen Brunson defense, he can hide in this series. Because I love Max Strus, he can find a way to navigate Max Strus. And if it's Dean Wade, even though Dean Wade is like a foot taller than him, he can navigate Dean Wade. And if, conversely, if you put Schroeder in the game, he can navigate Schroeder. All of the stuff that I've said about Jalen Brunson in terms of the defense, I don't think comes to fruition in this series unless I'm totally missing something. Now, the Cavs should make sure they get Brunson on Donovan and on Harden, but I think that you're going to need, going to really need Dennis Schroeder in the next series here. And so you ask about, can Harden do this in the next series? Guess what?
2: Can they get it done if he's what he was last night?
0: If he's that, you're going to have a seat on the bench because you're not providing me defense, and that guy's going to, Jalen Brunson's going to kill you.
3: Well, maybe it's about James Harden being able to draw fouls on Jalen Brunson.
0: Well, that's a great one.
3: Maybe that's the
0: attack
3: key.
0: Him. Go ahead.
3: Well, that's what CJ McCollum did in the Hawks series. I think you have to expose Jalen Brunson in that way on the defensive end. Try to get him in foul trouble because it changes what the New York Knicks are if Jalen Brunson can't be aggressive on the offensive end. So I think that's the approach that Cleveland has to try to defend him.
6: The Knicks, because
3: they don't have any answers from a personnel standpoint to slow down Brunson. They just don't.
6: They don't. Knicks are a better team, which is why what you're suggesting, what I'm suggesting, means we're going to have a rough couple of weeks with Nuno. And I'm going to tell you why. Our producer is a Knicks fan. I'm going to tell you why. There's no way of doing this, in my opinion, if you're the Cavs, unless you play games like that. Unless you literally are running an offense just for Harden to draw fouls on Brunson.
3: Yes.
6: Where there's actually no destination in terms of a basket. The only destination is on the draw fouls.
16: Me
6: it will drive people like Nuno, who are diehard Knicks fans, nuts, because it will feel like it's not basketball. How the heck else are you going to win? You have to do things like this. This is part of the sport, unfortunately. I think the Cavs are going to have to play games in the next series. Obviously, they're going to play games. They're going to play games within the game kind of thing.
2: Mental games.
6: Yeah.
3: Yeah, but I think the other way they win, though, is the advantage that they have inside. I guess the perceived advantage based on how they built their roster. They went with this double big lineup with Jared Allen and Evan Mobley, two guys that have all-star talent. They went with that because they think that they gives them a decided advantage. Now, they don't have a size advantage against the New York Knicks because they've got Karl Anthony Towns and Mitchell Robinson. But can your two bigs in the lineup at the same time be a net positive against their two bigs in the lineup at the same time? That becomes the question. I think that has to be the approach if you're Kenny Atkinson. Can those guys be in the same lineup, play extended minutes on the defensive end, cover up some of the ails that your backcourt has in terms of being able to slow down perimeter players from the Knicks? But then on the offensive end, being able to dominate inside like they showed in Game 7 against the Pistons. That has to be the hope for the Detroit Pistons. Because that's the only place that you could point to and you say, maybe they can best the Knicks in that area.
6: So what you're saying in theory makes a lot of sense. Crazy. I wonder if it ends up being the other way, where the Cavs feel like we can only play one big.
16: Yeah.
6: And we need shooters everywhere else. There was a lineup last night where it was, I don't remember if it was, I think it was Donovan, not Harden, but they had Sam Merrill, Max Strus, and Dean Wade on the floor together with Donovan and a big. And it's just Donovan driving and spreading the floor and just shooting threes. And they were great at that last night. Listen, ladies and gentlemen, we have an unbelievable postseason right now. Like, I understand it's not L.A. I understand it's not Boston. It doesn't matter. Oklahoma City is trying to become an iconic all-time team. San Antonio is being birthed as this dynastic team for years to come.
16: Well, Riz,
6: the New York Knicks have built up to this point that they're at right now. The Cleveland Cavaliers have done the same. This is an awesome conference finals. Of course, all the games on ESPN Radio presented by Gusto. I think this is really good. I think we are setting up for a great conference. And the storylines, Donovan Mitchell from the Northeast always wanted to be with the Knicks and is doing great things with the Cavs.
3: Kenny Best, his hometown team.
6: Yep. Kenny Atkinson, who's from here, got a raw deal with the Brooklyn Nets. You know, got fired there because Durant and Harden, ironically, Durant and Kyrie, did not want him. Harden joined later.
3: They all wanted to be the coach.
6: Which Kyrie actually was quoted as saying, literally said, we're all the coach, which is just remarkable. So they're going up against each other. You know, the storyline from years ago where Jared Allen kind of backed down to the Knicks and said, you know, maybe the lights are too bright for me in this moment. I mean, it's remarkable what we have. These are really good teams and they're vying for a title. And I think we're going to have a lot of fun with this over the next few weeks. Maybe Nuno won't.
3: You think the Cavs Knicks is going to be a short series?
6: No, I hope not. I think the Knicks should win, but I also think
3: it's going to be 6 or 7 games.
6: Yeah, because I have this belief around Donovan Mitchell. I believe in him in the big moments, even though Game 6 looked ugly. I really believe in Donovan Mitchell.
16: Yes.
6: And I think he's going to show up big in a big moment.
17: Check the scoreboard, homie.
6: I think both the Cavs and the Knicks are deep. I think the Knicks are clearly deep. I think you have to look at the Cavs roster to know that they can be deep.
16: Yeah. Riz, like, the Knicks play guys and they're contributing. The airport.
6: I just think this is a great series here.
3: I'm just saying, Brunson is back on the desk.
2: Oh, boy.
3: He's got the dollar underneath. I'm just saying, Brunson is back on the desk.
6: You know, are you worried?
2: It's your winning time on Brunson on the desk.
17: Am I worried about the fact that Brunson's on the desk? Yeah.
6: Are you worried about the Knicks and the Cavs here? I think
17: it will be an interesting series. I think the Cavs do stuff that will bother the Knicks. I know Canty's trying to talk about Jared Allen and Evan Mobley, but I go back to 2024 where Mitchell Robinson and Isaiah Hartenstein punked those guys.
6: Yeah.
17: Like, literally punked them to the point that Jared Allen was like, the lights were brighter than I thought. Like, right, that infamous quote that he hit him with. And that's where I'm like, I feel like they have that this matchup advantage in that situation where, you know, the Cavs can't hide someone on a Asar Thompson because Josh Hart hasn't been shooting the ball great, but he still will shoot the ball. We'll take those 3 points. So it'll be an interesting, you know, an interesting series, and we'll see how tomorrow night plays out with the rust versus the exhaustion that the Cavs have. Everyone is tired and stressed.
2: Nuno, if it is, in fact, rust, are you driving up here to take Brunson off the desk?
17: I will pay someone to take care of that Brunson bobblehead.
16: I do it. PayPal me.
3: Ready to go. Brunson is on the desk.
4: Oh, he has people everywhere.
2: That's right.
3: I have more than one, though.
2: Oh.
3: Remember, I got it because I went to the game.
2: Right.
17: And I have more than one person that can take care of him.
2: Okay. He's got money to
3: well, listen, if I've got, if this Brunson disappears, I have a backup Brunson that I will bring in.
16: You got Rick?
3: I have a backup Brunson. There's another Brunson that's on the bench.
2: Love
16: oh,
2: this.
16: Wow.
3: Similar to the Knicks. And I will put that Brunson on the desk only during our show hours
2: bring
3: and take him off the desk to make sure that nobody disappears him.
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16: As the Cavs advance, a 60-win one seed goes home. 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
28: Now flips it to Schroeder on the right wing, guarded by Harris. They get it back to Mitchell. Mitchell on the right wing on Harris.
4: I saw in the first,
28: step
4: at least
28: back
4: the
28: three
4: first
28: on the
4: game
28: way.
4: Mitchell,
28: nothing
4: price,
28: but
4: first
28: that.
4: Game, they were 7.5.
28: 95-69, up to 26 points here with the lead for the Cavs. Mitchell with 24.
4: And now Mitchell is styling on him, too, celebrating after that one. Got Tobias Harris again.
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1: In the series.
16: George Sedano, Clint Azabuque.
1: Cavs plus 205.
16: On the 125-94 destruction by the Cavs over the Detroit Pistons in Detroit last night. That was big news last night and today.
1: Four and a half, five,
16: also big news today into 2030. Adam Schefter, Ian Rappaport have reported that it's going to be voted on that Nashville is going to be the home of the Super Bowl in 2030. Yeah. Schedule release brought to you by PayPal, official peer-to-peer payment sponsor of the NFL. Wait, I got
1: huge.
16: A yay,
1: probably
16: half a yay?
1: Job.
16: That's
1: massive.
16: The difference in Cam's sound effect and your yay were not aligned.
3: Nashville is a great time. It's a great time. We had the draft down there, I think, in 2019?
2: Yes.
3: And I was on draft covers for there. Right. Wasn't an exciting draft class.
1: And the,
3: but
1: the
3: Nashville did a really good job of hosting us.
1: It's all been
3: everything
1: justified.
3: Downtown, all everything justified. By the river. It was awesome.
16: So why the half yay?
2: Yeah, so why the yay?
3: Yeah, we did it.
2: Yeah, we did it.
3: Yeah, we did it.
16: Wow.
3: I'm not going to be over-enthused until I know who's on the coverage for said Super Bowl. I'm not
2: going to go. It might not be ours.
3: It might not be ours.
2: But a Super Bowl is still a Super Bowl.
3: Sure. But, I mean, the Super Bowl in L.A., like, we got a Super Bowl in Hollywood.
4: Canty, what Nashville hotel are you staying at?
2: Can't.
16: That'd be great. A Marriott. The nicest Marriott there is.
3: That's a great question.
4: Start looking it up.
3: I have to do a deep dive with the Marriott.
16: No.
2: Oh,
16: this is what.
2: Oh,
16: no, we're not doing this.
3: We have to plan ahead.
2: No, but also.
3: We have to plan ahead.
2: You have revealed that during your time in Dallas, you have some very beautiful cowboy boots.
3: Yes.
2: Is this the time for CeCe to bust out the cowboy attire, the little Keezys on Broadway?
3: With a 10-gallon hat?
2: Uh-huh.
3: Might be. Polo tie?
2: I would love it.
16: I would pay money.
2: Dress the part.
16: For you to call our boss, Justin Craig, today, as long as it's recorded, and say, hey, I need you for a couple minutes. Yeah, what's up? What's going on, CeCe? We got to talk 2030 Super Bowl hotel.
3: Do we have the game? That's what I need to
16: know. I just want you to make that call and force him into a conversation around 2030 bookings. Because, by the way, people hear this like, you guys, what are you talking about? He did this a year ago saying, hey, we need to discuss the 2027 LA hotel, which you did get out in front of, I will say.
3: I actually called the hotel, my preferred hotel to stay at, and they said, sir, we do not make reservations that far in advance.
16: But I'd like you to put Justin on that task.
3: You
16: today.
3: Don't know who I work for.
2: And you say, you know what? Open the books.
3: Exactly. Exactly.
17: Oh, and yes, boy. It looks like that will be an ABC Super Bowl.
16: Oh, so there we go.
3: Yeah! Let's go! Let's go! Let's go!
16: Yay,
2: so
16: change.
3: Brand new stadium. I'm putting on a 10-gallon hat and the KZ boots, the bolo tie. Let's go.
2: Evan Cohen dressing in cowboy attire. Will you?
16: Well, I dress in. Sure. Yeah, I'll do that. Yeah, why not? 2030?
2: I mean, you know,
16: I'm like just thinking, I mean, I got to lose a couple pounds for that. I got to wear the tight, like, jean shirt, right?
4: Still waiting on you to dress like Danhausen.
16: I'm all in on dressing like Danhausen.
3: Yeah, when is that going
2: to
3: happen?
2: Yeah,
16: you want to just commit to a Halloween costume right now?
2: No, it doesn't have to be Halloween.
16: Why?
2: No, it should just be a regular Tuesday or something. Where you come in as Danhausen.
4: I mean, you guys have discussed doing wrestlers in the past.
16: Yeah,
4: this could be the
16: time and Trick are, like, in together.
2: I don't know if I could do that.
16: Rhea?
2: I don't know if I can wear
4: another
2: Rhea's outfit.
16: Okay, so you don't have to wear
2: Rhea's. Okay.
3: She cannot do that.
16: I'm not saying you have to wear Rhea's outfit. I'm saying that happens to be your favorite female wrestler.
2: Love Rhea
16: so
2: Ripley.
16: So we can find another female wrestler that you would like, or a male wrestler. You can dress as
4: Dennis Rodman.
16: Yeah, you did dress as Dennis Rodman.
3: You did
2: But a very specific Rodman when he married himself. We crushed it.
4: We can find a wrestler.
16: There are a million wrestlers that you would feel comfortable dressing as. So if you are comfortable praising Rhea but not dressing as Rhea, great. No problem. We'll find a different one. Me as Danhausen.
2: But I think it's funnier if you just come in randomly one day
16: as Danhausen.
3: Maybe if the Knicks get to the NBA Finals.
16: No, because I think they're.
3: The streak that they're on right now, Danhausen started. So if they continue the streak into the NBA Finals, then maybe you can dress like Danhausen, and hopefully the Knicks' good fortunes continue against whoever comes out of the West.
16: Okay.
5: Cursed.
16: We should have that drop. That's good. Well, the Cavs were very nice last night.
17: Real quick. Okay. Yeah, this is all about you, and then let's just, you know, save this for the next segment. Let's not.
16: Is this on the air right now?
2: Yeah.
17: Let's just do this.
4: I love when Nuno does on-air producing.
2: Me too, I love that too.
17: Take the break.
0: Okay, this is all about me. I didn't do anything. All right, Super Bowl schedule, 2030. You know, in all seriousness, do you know 27 is L.A.? Do we know 28 and 29, or is that still going to be announced?
17: 28 is supposed to be Atlanta, and 29, I think, per Schefter's report in March, it was going to be Vegas.
0: Okay, so
2: Atlanta,
0: we have...
2: Vegas, Nashville.
0: Yeah, those are good cities. L.A., Atlanta, Vegas, Nashville.
2: Yeah, LA,
0: so I like what we have here. Separate from this, is there a rule that you guys would have if you were the NFL? Forget the money part of it must be, is it warm weather? Is it dome stadium just in case? Like, is there something that you would have, or a retractable roof, I should say, that if you're like,
3: they have a rule. If you build a new stadium, we're going to give you a Super Bowl.
2: Yeah.
0: In Buffalo, they're giving you one?
3: I'm sure
2: they wouldn't be surprised.
3: I wouldn't be surprised.
0: That would be fascinating.
3: That would be awesome, though.
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2: 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James outside, three in the air. Off the rim, no good. Rebound ball, 7 seconds. Trey Allen, a three from the corner. It's good! Allen, a three!
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7: Is Mozambique the best country name of all time?
8: I thought that was a person.
7: Mozambique?
9: You thought Mozambique was a person?
8: The way you just said it was like Mozambique, and I'm like, I don't know what to say.
9: You thought it was a basketball player?
8: Do you think the Knicks should play Mozambique?
9: Against the Spurs, Mike Brown really went to his bitch. Yeah. Mozambique played some critical
8: and
9: minutes.
8: And here's the thing, Tibbs would never have used Mozambique.
10: Not at all.
8: I don't want to count the chickens before they hatch, but like we're gonna have a tough time ever.
9: We're not gonna top that, Mozambique.
8: I mean, I don't know.
9: Mozambique is 15-10 every night.
11: Could the Pistons use Mo?
9: They could have used him.
8: No, you know what? The Pistons have too many Mozambiques. That's the problem. Mozambique is like this grimy rebound defense guy. You don't need 10 Mozambiques. You need like 5, and then a couple of like. Tyler Jones's. I don't know who Tyler Jones sounds like a slasher to me.
11: I love that
9: Tyler Jones, new AD of the Stanford Cardinals. Yeah.
8: Oh, that's actually a person?
9: Yeah, it's a cool person, yeah.
8: Speaking
9: came
8: of smart
9: from,
8: schools.
9: Came from UVA.
8: Well, I was going to say, congratulations.
9: Andrew Luck, handpicked AD.
8: Congratulations to UVA.
9: Yeah.
8: Tennis champions.
9: Let's go! I saw that.
8: They won the tennis championship over the weekend.
9: Yes.
8: And while we're on the non-obvious sports,
9: let's go.
8: Do you know that UCLA has a young lady that has hit 40 home runs this year in softball, an all-time record?
11: Ooh.
8: 40.
12: Megan Grant.
8: Unbelievable. Unbelievable.
11: Shout out to Megan.
12: Jalen Duren from Mozambique straight up.
8: Who says no? They're the same. That's when you think of Mozambique it's Jalen Duren's game is Mozambique.
11: I love that
8: it's
11: you have
8: 15 and 10.
11: A style of play to Mo.
8: We both, Smalls, when we stumbled on the Mozambique, we both had the same description of the kind of style of play that this hypothetical, mythical person would play.
9: Mozambique is not a perimeter player.
8: No, he's literally Jalen
9: Mozambique lives in the paint.
13: It's also, so the game is on November 8th.
8: So the 60 wins.
9: He shoots 67% from the free throw line.
11: Okay.
8: You know what? How about this?
9: Averaging 11 boards, 3 blocks, and 6 hard fouls.
11: So the Pistons Mozambique. Need less of Mozambique.
8: Oh. They have Mozambique
11: they
8: already.
11: Less of that.
8: Yeah, you don't need doubles, right?
11: Diversity.
8: Right. He lives in the paint. That's Sherwin Williams' paint, of course. Last night, the Pistons get eliminated by the Cleveland Cavaliers. They get annihilated, 125-94.
13: So I don't know how
8: and they won 60 games
13: in
8: the regular season. They were a 1 seed. Cade Cunningham at 37 minutes last night, 13 points, 5 of 16 from the floor. 0 of 7 from behind the arc. Is that a tough look? Absolutely. Is he the best player on the team? Absolutely. Is he truly the only great offensive player on the team that plays regularly at his age? Yes, absolutely. J.B. Bickerstaff, head coach, Detroit Pistons, had this assessment post-game as to whether or not this season ended and was a disappointment.
14: It's not a disappointment at all. I'm not ever will I be disappointed in these guys. These guys every single day give us what they got. So it is not a disappointment. It's a loss, and it's a tough loss. But, you know, that adjective will never be used in this group.
8: Do we consider what happened with the Pistons a disappointment this year?
9: No. No, I don't consider it a disappointment. This team played hard. They gave effort. As JB said, they gave them everything they had. They just didn't have enough. This is a team that bullied their way to 60 wins this year. They beat most teams during the regular season with effort, defense, and physicality. They weren't allowed to play with said physicality in this series. Now, credit to Donovan Mitchell for preemptively going at the refs and the refs giving him a favorable whistle. Throughout the course of this series, the Cavs shot

0: 50 more free throws than the Detroit Pistons. Mm. The Pistons had 42 more fouls than Cleveland. So, like, it's clear that when it comes to the officiating this series, the refs weren't going to allow the Detroit Pistons to play bully ball, and that's what got the Pistons to this point. That has been their ethos. That has been their mantra. They have been the more physical team every single time out, with the exception of this series, because the refs wouldn't allow them to be. You're forcing to play left-handed. That's when the deficiencies when it comes to secondary scoring comes into play, and that's why last night looked as one-sided as it did.
1: I think it's a disappointment because you're a one seed, and especially the way that you played in Game 6 to come out and lose by 31 points, the third largest defeat by a 60-win team in NBA postseason history, that's disappointing. But
2: no, you're
1: a couple years removed from that historic 28-game losing streak.
2: You intentionally
1: brought it up to see how he would receive it. It feels like this is part of the progression for this group with the Detroit Pistons.
2: Because if Rick goes, like, man, I've been out for 2 weeks, what's the latest? You would have been all about it.
1: If the result was the same, we could officially say this is a huge disappointment. They've arrived at a certain place and their overall growth as an organization with this group where you say, okay, it feels like advancement, even though it has a tinge of disappointment with just the disparity in the loss last night. But that's over moving forward. Like, they have some decisions to make about roster construction, but I think heading into next year, that's when we officially say, okay, the Pistons have put people on notice. They're no longer this upstart type group. We expect more from them.
3: Yeah, this team, if they run it back, will not get to the conference finals next year. No way.
2: 8-0, 8-0,
3: not as is. Yeah. Not as is, because there's nobody on the horizon with this roster that you could imagine emerging into a number two
2: Job
3: offensive option.
2: Moved,
3: because
2: perhaps,
3: if you look at Ausar Thompson and you say, let's play out the best possible case scenario in his dream world, who can he become? The answer for me is Andre Iguodala, which is an amazing compliment. If you could become Andre Iguodala, you sign up for that every day of the week.
2: Finals MVP.
3: Finals MVP. Andre Iguodala, by his own admission on his championship teams, was not the second option offensively, was not at times even the third or fourth options offensively, but was a vital key to winning championships on and off the court, and then got to another finals right after with Miami. He's an awesome player. You're not building a championship team in 2026 with an Andre Iguodala comp as your second best offensive player. You're also not going to win a championship without an Andre Iguodala comp, right?
0: Very true. So all things can be true here.
3: But if you run it back this way, you're not going to get to the NBA finals next year, the conference finals. So now we have a number one overall pick in Cade Cunningham. You have a 60-win team. You have a team that needed to come back in round one against Orlando and then got to a game seven, lost at home. You have three relative to second option on offense. I don't want to call them failed draft picks, but number five pick 3 years in a row since Cade was drafted. Jaden Ivey not on the team. Ausar Thompson I just mentioned. And Ron Holland, most of you probably don't even know his name, and I'm not trying to insult the audience. I'm saying he's not a regular part of the team, and he's young, but he was the fifth pick in the draft, played garbage time. You're not getting the second option from three number five picks. You got to get it from somewhere. Where? You're Detroit. You're Trajan Langdon, who runs the personnel. You're going after what player, realistically, if you're Detroit? Who are you going after? You have tons of picks. You have the aforementioned Thompson if you have to trade him. If you want to trade Duren, it would have to be a sign and trade, which means the incoming team has to take him for at least 3 years on a contract, which would be no problem for an incoming team because he's a young player. You do have Isaiah Stewart as a backup big if you want to go there.
2: Do they
3: Where
2: really?
3: Are you going, CeCe?
2: Oh, okay.
0: You need scoring. You need somebody that's a bucket getter. I mean, I don't know, man. I look at some of the names that have been thrown out there. People have tried to associate Giannis with it. I don't know that that's going to happen. Jaylen Brown, I don't know that the Celtics are going to be willing to trade him. Of people that could potentially be gettable, I don't know where you go. I mean, you need something. You need somebody that fits the timeline that can slot in alongside Cade Cunningham. You don't necessarily need somebody that is a lockdown defender because you got enough defense on the roster. I don't know where you go. I mean,
3: well, I'm glad you asked.
0: I don't know where you go.
1: Machine.
0: I mean, there's somebody that I have in mind.
3: Go ahead. Say Devin Booker's name if you want to say Devin Booker's name.
1: Oh, is no, that
0: that's
1: you have
0: not,
1: in mind?
0: Okay. No, I was going to
3: say.
0: No,
3: he's Detroit guy.
0: Go ahead.
3: Okay, couple. How about Jamal Murray?
0: I don't think he's going anywhere.
3: I think he probably is, if I had to bet.
0: You think he's going to be traded?
3: I'm not reporting that.
0: You think he's going to be traded this offseason?
3: I think it is completely on the table for everyone on that roster, not named Nikola Jokic, to be traded. So there's a name.
1: Oh, wow.
3: Nuno brings up Lauri Markkanen with the Utah Jazz. So, Smalls, I know you spent the weekend studying the Jazz roster, as did many out there.
0: I don't think that's the fit. I don't think
3: He makes a lot of sense if you keep Dern. Next to Dern.
0: Yeah, sure. But he's not a guy that's going to be able to create on his own. He needs a setup guy, and they need to find somebody else that can create for himself and others. They don't have that.
1: And you said, if you keep Dern, are you going to keep him?
3: Well, that's the thing. It's kind of like, you're not going to be able to get a guy like Giannis without giving up Dern in a sign and trade. Could you get a guy like Markkanen without giving up Dern? Yes, because that team in Utah has Walker Kessler, if they re-sign him, and Jaren Jackson Jr. So positionally, that would make some sense there. I mean, how about Kyrie Irving? If you're Dallas, he's not on the same timeline as Cooper Flagg, in my opinion. Cooper Flagg having another defender next to him like Thompson could be nasty if those two were defending. I'm just throwing that out there as a possibility.
0: Let me ask you a question.
3: Ja?
0: That's exactly where I was going to go. Huh. If Memphis is truly fed up with him.
3: I think that's pretty clear.
0: Can that locker room, can J.B. Bickerstaff with their young core players, can they absorb a Ja Morant? Because it's not a question of whether Ja fits exactly what they would need. Mm-hmm. Can create for himself, can create for others.
1: Co-star.
0: Like he can be that. Ja would be box office. Mm-hmm. Alongside Cade Cunningham, that would be a fascinating lineup in terms of what they could do, the versatility around that. I don't know that it's going to cost you a lot to get Ja Morant. The only question is, from a chemistry standpoint and a personality standpoint, can he fit with what they're trying to do in Detroit?
1: Could a change of scenery help him?
3: For sure, but who's putting their arm around him? Like, this team is littered with young
0: players.
3: Ben
0: Wallace?
3: Okay, but we've talked.
0: The people in the organization, tell me if I'm wrong on this. Jalen Rose, who's always there?
3: Yes, but have to be an active player? Doesn't there have to be someone?
1: Like a Chris Paul who had done that?
0: I don't know that it has to.
3: Shea, that's, yeah.
0: I don't know that it necessarily has to be an active player. I don't know that that's the case.
3: So in the hypothetical that you're thinking about, Ja gets traded there. Ja, come on into the office. We want to talk to you about a couple things before we get going here. Sits down in the office, and all of a sudden, Ben Wallace walks in. Rasheed Wallace walks in. Rip Hamilton walks in. Rick Mahorn walks in. And they stand over. They stand like he's at the desk, and they're just standing up. Here's how it goes here. We're here to protect you. We're here to be by your side. Like, that's the kind of, like, that's what you're having there. Like,
0: yeah, the Bad Boys.
3: Yeah.
0: Literally the new era of Bad Boys in Detroit.
3: Because they were not Bad Boys. No, but they were not Bad Boys off the court. But Smalls, hold on. This is different. We're on to something.
1: Yeah, but in a new era? I don't know.
3: But Ben Wallace, Rick Mahorn, these are guys that are good guys off the court. These are not the bad boys. They're bad boys on the court.
1: Right.
3: Not off the court. Even Rasheed Wallace. I mean, Rasheed Wallace, everybody loves Rasheed Wallace. Yeah. If you can find the bad boys on the court who are going to be insanely responsible off the court, which is what those guys were.
0: That's what they need. I'm starting to settle into it. That's the guy.
3: Ja?
0: That's the guy. For what it would cost you, where this team is at, that's the guy. I understand it has an air of desperation around it, but I think in today's NBA, like Javante mentioned earlier on the show, you don't have very long to sell these superstar players that this is a place that you can win at. And Cade Cunningham, after, you know, this ascension, being an MVP candidate, winning 60 games, you ain't got too many more seasons to burn and come up short before he's going to start looking around and thinking that he'd be better served going somewhere else to finish out the prime of his career. So I think a move like that, bringing in a guy like Ja Morant, would make a lot of sense for the Detroit Pistons, who are not necessarily a destination that a lot of players want to line up to go to.
3: Yeah, I mean, I could probably make it work pretty quickly here if I could figure this out very quickly. Let me just carry the one. Yeah, I mean, you can make this work. That can happen.
1: Yeah.
0: What are we talking about giving up?
3: I think, well, you would start with Duncan Robinson and Caris LeVert.
0: Drive them to Memphis.
3: Right. I'm just saying, you don't have to give up too much.
0: That's what I'm saying.
3: I still got to do a little bit. It can get done. It can absolutely get done. Yeah, I can get it done. Easily.
0: Bad boys, Detroit basketball. Let's go. I like it, Av. Well, just problem solved. You said you don't like to talk about a problem without coming up with a solution.
3: Mm-hmm.
0: We just came up with a solution.
3: Well, it's like if you're at home, right? And you're like, these walls are horrible. What? I need to paint them. Here's the solution.
1: It's Sherwin-Williams.
3: Well done.
1: In sports, the best teams know when to make their move. Evan's trying to make moves for the Pistons on the trade machine over there. Sherwin-Williams is making theirs with their Memorial Day sale. It's here. We're talking 30% off paints and stains May 15th through the 18th. You know, my St. Louis Cardinals have been really exciting so far this season. Tarps off. We're going to talk about that later in the week. I'm looking at the studio walls. 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
1: As families head into summer travel season, there's one thing many people forget to plan for. What happens if someone gets sick when you're away from home? Joining us now is Dr. Peter McCullough with some smart ways to be prepared before summer begins. Doctor, summer is supposed to be relaxing, but travel can come with surprises. So why is summer a time when families should think ahead medically?
6: Because there's always stress about getting sick on a trip and then ending up in the urgent care.
1: What are some of the most common issues that families will run into during these summer trips from a medical standpoint?
6: Various forms of food poisoning or traveler's diarrhea, getting viral upper respiratory tract infections that get too far along and they become a bacterial secondary infection like a bronchitis, then of course usual things like bladder infections, yeast infections.
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16: They're a defending chance. We know it's going to be tough to knock them off, but I think we're pretty confident we can do it.
3: I'm just going to say that's on me, even though I think it's on Cam. Clearly the rhythm in which he plays that is different than when Pat plays it. he waits a split second.
1: No, I think it's the way it's put together.
17: That's the like production.
1: Yeah,
17: like,
1: the production is put together. He just fires the whole production.
17: I just hit
1: off.
17: The production. Also, your mic was down, so no one heard you talking early the first time or the second time.
3: But, oh well, we didn't know that. Now. I apologize. That sounds really. I jumped in. I talked over the highlight in my head.
1: He talked over it twice, but his mic was not up. So
17: yeah,
1: he
17: because
1: just
17: I
1: told
17: know
1: himself.
17: That there's a chance you could do that, so I kept your mic down until it was time for you to
3: great
17: speak.
3: Great job by you.
1: He was really ready for the big sell. The Timberwolves vanquished from the postseason.
3: Vanquished? I'd be disappointing if that's the word of the day.
0: You were vanquished? No, that's not it. That can't be it.
3: Can't be the word of the day?
0: No.
3: Yeah, I wouldn't think so, but the way she said it.
1: What?
3: Oh, you know what? I'm going to say word of the day. I'm going to say word of the day.
1: No. Vanquished is not
0: I'm about
1: our
0: to
1: word
0: say, it can't
1: day.
0: Be the word of the day.
3: Your voice cracked, and I thought maybe that was it.
0: She's baiting you.
3: I know.
0: She's been
3: know.
0: Baiting she's been you good really recently. Well the last
3: very
0: couple
3: good.
0: Weeks.
1: And you've been really bad.
3: Yeah.
1: No.
3: I actually did spend my weekend on Lori Markin and trades. That's the problem.
1: You know, Evan's a bit woebegone. Oh, after losing
0: woebegone.
1: To me
3: oh,
1: 2 weeks no. in a row, he's lost.
0: I don't think,
1: on that.
0: I don't
1: on the
0: think
1: word
0: anybody's
1: going to
0: get woebegone.
1: Woebegone. Sad, miserable, forlorn. Evan, when he loses at the word of the day. Anthony Edwards.
3: Let's
1: after being vanquished.
3: I should have left. I should have left and shook your hand with 8 minutes to go and just conceded at that point.
1: Woebegone. Crybaby.
3: Thank you, Smalls. Just like Ant-Man did, as the Spurs eliminated the Wolves on Friday night, they won by 30. By the way, some of these games, insane blowouts, including the game sevens, which have just been blowout after blowout in these elimination games. But Anthony Edwards walked over to the San Antonio bench with 8:01 to go in the game. When they were down 128-95 and shook hands with the Spurs. CeCe has no issue with that whatsoever.
0: No.
3: I think he should have waited till the end of the game. I did not like that, Smalls. I don't think you liked that either.
1: I was just very surprised. I didn't expect that from him in that moment.
3: So he does that, and that's a huge story in the moment. But what happened after has now dragged this story on even more. Naz Reid, former Sixth Man of the Year award winner, had this to say about the Wolves and the moodiness around the team.
18: Probably just moodiness. You look at both of those teams and they're playing for, you know, one another. They're excited to be on the court with another. And, you know, they're a team where, you know, they're selfless, like I've mentioned before. So I think just probably there's some of those aspects. I think, you know, I think we have more than enough talent. I think we have more than enough, you know, guys bringing it to the table and compete at a high level. But just, you know, being less moody, I think that's just the name of the game for us, just being less moody and more selfless and then just carrying ourselves with, you know, championship aspirations like we've done before, just having that as the cherry on top.
3: Okay, Norm.
0: We know he's not talking about himself.
1: Right.
0: Because Naz Reid has been selfless and the consummate professional. Like, he could be a starter on 20 other teams in the NBA, but he's accepted this role with the Minnesota Timberwolves and coming off the bit. Like, it's not, Naz Reid is not talking about him in that clip.
3: Okay.
0: He's not talking about himself.
3: But wait, there's more. Interesting choice of words here because the words continue, but with another person. Here's Jaden McDaniels, who really had a breakout season this year, talking about the moodiness around the Wolves.
19: If it's not your night, you know, just be happy for the next person that's having a good game or whoever's stepping up that night. I feel like that's the first part. And then just really just being together. Like, I know we all cool. We're all friends and stuff. So it shouldn't really matter, like, who's having a good game. But I for sure think we get rid of that a little bit, we'll be way better.
3: Moodiness, happy for each other. See, now I look at the Anthony Edwards walk-off a little differently. When Stan Van Gundy and Udonis Haslem are both critiquing the lack of support, and probably the lack of support for the teammates, it sounds like that's a much greater issue than just Anthony Edwards going over with 8 minutes to go. It sounds like I'm done with some of these people. That's why I'm doing this. And I want Tim Connolly, our president of basketball operations, to know I'm done with these people. And that's how it's getting done. But who are these people? That's the question.
0: I mean, the word on the street is that it's Julius Randle. Mm-hmm. That's who they're talking about. I mean, Rudy Gobert has been there for a long time, and I know that's somebody that you brought up when you heard the term moody thrown out there.
3: It's because everybody critiques him all the time.
0: Rudy Gobert has been there forever. This has never come up with them talking about being too moody. And I will say this, the worst thing you can call a professional athlete is soft. Maybe the next worst thing you can call a professional athlete is moody.
1: Really?
0: Yeah.
1: in the same category.
0: Nobody wants to be known as a moody guy. Like, you know, like you want to be known as a professional, a guy that brings the energy, a guy that is an ass kicker. That is not being moody. Moody brings along a sense of entitlement, a sense of petulance. You don't want that type of association. And for them to say that we've got some moody guys in our locker room, that is an indictment on the character of that basketball team. And so, yeah, I think that there needs to be some strong consideration for major changes in Minnesota if they're going to get back to the championship rounds.
3: Moody.
17: Moody.
3: Shout out to Perk. We're on sports.
1: Smalls here. 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
7: 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Here are your hosts, Tony Rizzo, Aaron Goldhammer, and Chris Oldak.
14: Let's go. Let's go. Hey now. Hey now. Good to be alive. Praise the Lord. Reports of my demise were greatly exaggerated. I was not in jail, and I was not in rehab. Morning.
15: Morning.
14: Real quick, because we're going to do a show here today. The Cavs are in the Eastern Conference Finals. And I thought yesterday's game was just an all-timer. I cannot remember. I name the sport, name the game, where it was a deciding game in a series, and it was a laugher. A laugher. Cavaliers finally proved what we all thought going into the series. They're the better team. They're the better team than the Pistons. They were. As for where I've been for the last 2 weeks, you should listen to the Tony Rizzo show. I explained everything that happened. I had a heart attack, folks. A real heart attack. I had my big vein to my heart was 95% plus blocked. and I suffered a heart attack at home. I went to Hillcrest Hospital, and they saved my life. Thanks to Dr. Miller, Avi Miller, my cardiologist now, and I'm back after 2 weeks, ready to go. It was a really scary situation. Thought I could go. Never felt that before in my life. But the one good thing that's going to come out of this is now I'm here to bug you, dudes. Doesn't matter how healthy you are. Remember, Rizzy, no medication, 65 years old, none. You run 2.5 miles, stay up all night, I think. Little did I know, I had a blocked artery, and it was very dangerous. It clotted up on me 2 weeks ago yesterday, May the 3rd, Sunday at 11:30 in the morning. I had about 45 minutes to get to the hospital or I would have been dead. Somehow I'm sitting here today by the grace of God. I'm here to tell you, get checked, no matter what. If you don't have a primary doctor, get one. Get a physical, guys. Doesn't matter how good you feel. Because I thought I was invincible, okay? And I felt great. And even when I went in, I mean, I got out of the hospital in 3 days, which is amazing after a procedure like that. They went in and they didn't do the stent. They cleaned out my vein. They put a balloon in my aorta for 24 hours. And my EKG and everything's good. I'm on some medicine, which I've never been in my life. But never, ever has it been better to say good to be alive. If you're a dude out there, you could be walking around with this. You can prevent the heart attack if you go get checked out. So please go get checked out. I don't know how long I'm going to do this, by the way. Yeah. Now, everything's on the table. You can get your wish, Aaron. You sit here every day of the week.
15: Can I say one thing to you? I just want you to know how much you mean to all of us. We love you and glad not only are you back, but you look good. And I hate to tell you this, but by about 9:30, I'm going to be treating you just like I always do.
14: I don't know what that means, but elderly abuse, Chris.
15: And, you know, and Riz,
14: I'm a senior citizen now. You know,
15: right?
14: That.
15: Oh, yeah.
14: I'm 65 years old.
15: So many fans, people wanting to know all the details and everything. Thank you for being transparent about what happened, because I think it's really important for people to hear that story.
14: Yeah.
15: There's, you know, you portray strength, but I think in this case, when you started to feel that way, you were like, I need to go to the doctor. Oh, I'm going to get to the doctor.
14: I had never felt that before in my life, and I knew something was really wrong. And I did watch game 7 of the first series in my hospital bed against the wishes of my doctors and nurses. But I got to tell you, yesterday was that game was, it was incredible. Now, I have questions. And this, I guess I'm a victim of the times of today in that I should be relishing the victory and us going to the conference finals for the first time without LeBron. I should, but I'm not. First of all, do you give the Cavs a chance? No one will. This show is sponsored by FanDuel, America's number one sports book. What are the Knicks, the series price, Chris?
16: Minus 205 to win the series.
14: Oh, I thought it'd be more than that. Didn't you think it'd be about 260?
15: Yeah.
14: Yeah.
15: It might move.
16: Oh, I'm sorry, but minus 250, not yeah. 205.
15: Yeah, yeah. There you go. The Cavs are plus 205.
16: Yeah.
15: I think, right, Chris? Yeah.
16: Yes.
14: I wasn't a math major, but if the one side is minus 250, the other side should be plus 250. But I understand it's a sports book and they've got to make money. I get it. Okay. I give the Cavs a chance. Folks, I think to this point, who have the Knicks beaten? The Hawks and Magic?
15: No, Philadelphia.
14: Okay. So they beat the Hawks. They were down to the Hawks and they found it. And I want everyone to remember this. The Cavaliers, after being down 2-0, won 4 out of 5 to win that series. That's no small accomplishment. The Knicks beat the Hawks. They were down 2-1, and they've looked like a different team since then. And then they just demolished the 76ers. Who had a tougher road? Cavs all day.
15: I think so.
14: Cavs had to beat the number one seed. I know it was Detroit. People didn't believe
15: in
14: them.
15: Right, but they didn't have home court advantage. Philly happened to beat Boston coming back. But
14: I don't know how that
15: happened. But then Embiid, you know, was like a shell of himself, and they kind of folded up into – then they fired their GM. So, yeah, I would say the Cavs have had a much tougher road. Riz, the Knicks have had 9 days off, and the Cavs just won Game 7 yesterday. A lot of people think that favors the Knicks in game one because they have the rest advantage. Riz, I think the Cavs are in a much better place to go and win game one than the Knicks are. I think the Knicks are trying to find their rhythm and they haven't played in forever.
14: I don't know. I know. We'll talk to Brian Windhorst today about all of this. It's the rest versus rust thing is real. We'll see. 9 days. My goodness. Anyway, now, does this... what does this say about the James Harden trade? It worked. It did what the Cavs wanted. It got them over the hump. Folks, let's not poo-poo that. Okay, because we'd all be here today. Could you imagine what this show would have been like if the Pistons won by 15 in Detroit last night?
16: Oh, we'd be running everybody out of town.
14: Come on. How were the voicemails, Chris?
16: We didn't have a ton, but everybody was just excited.
14: Because when we win, nobody gives a crap.
16: Right.
15: Everybody was in bed by the third quarter last night.
14: Good for the Cavs. A huge win. Now, does this mean Donovan Mitchell's our guy moving forward? Or did you got to get to the finals?
15: Well,
14: let me say this. I want to enjoy this. I'm going to enjoy this. At least I can't enjoy it for more than today because we have a game tomorrow night. And I'm going to go off on the whole prime thing. Let me tell Commissioner Silver, who I respect, and everyone in the association, for the love of God, a game 7 on a Sunday night and it's on a pay service? Get out of here. Get out of here. You wonder why that league's in trouble? Wake up, for God's sakes. Put the game on TV. What are these games on?
15: ESPN.
14: Prime Video. Watching Dirk Nowitzki, God's sakes. Gimme Kenny and Charles.
15: Riz, I like Udonis Haslem, but I'm sorry. Oh, I fell asleep to that post-game show last night. Inject a little Jobies.
14: Right. Donovan Mitchell, what does it feel like to make this first ever conference finals?
11: A breath of fresh air. But like you said, we didn't just come here just to – that wasn't the goal when we started the season. Even last year, like when we lost Indiana, we had our goals set on getting to the finals, and we're just one step closer. But, yeah, it's been almost a decade of running into the same issue, right? Like, you know what I mean? So, for sure, I personally and as a team, we can breathe a little bit, but in the same token, we can only breathe for about 12 hours and then get right back to it. So it's a balance. It's a blessing. God is good. I wouldn't be here without my teammates, but we got work to do coming up for sure.
14: All right, does this guy get the automatic extension now?
15: I don't.
14: The answer is yes.
15: Riz, he was great in game 7. He was great. Riz distributing the ball. The rest of that, and so the second half of game 4 when he scored 39 points and we were talking about Sleepy Floyd, and then you had game 7. Where I thought distributor, the Cavs were 8 of 8 off of his passes.
14: Allen
15: yesterday.
14: And Mobley played their ass off, and Jared Allen was the key, as Dan Gilbert said he would be.
15: But how would you grade Donovan Mitchell in that series? Like, it was a little shaky for a while.
14: You know what, man? I did not miss this crap.
16: Aaron, they won.
14: Chris, listen to me. The most important game of the series, the guy came up huge. But this guy's not going to acknowledge it.
15: No, it's what I said.
14: No, it's not. Who gives a crap about game 6 and game 3? Are you kidding me? When you need a guy the most is game 7. And that's when he came through. End of story. A+. You're moving on.
15: I hope it was a big breakthrough for him that he realized he doesn't have to do it all on his own. He doesn't have to score 50. I'd rather have him score 20, 25 and have 10 assists.
14: All right. The Knicks went down 2-1 to the Hawks, and I don't think they've lost since then.
15: Both one-point losses. Those are the only two losses of the playoffs.
14: Okay. Evan Mobley, do you guys feel like you have grown through the series in Detroit?
17: Fighting through adversity, fighting through the hard times, drop
13: first two games, and we knew we had to bounce back, came back home, won the next two, kept the momentum going. And from there, it's just like a battle. Every single game, every single minute, every single second, and so we battled, especially tonight. We made the first punch and maintained that.
14: He sounds like such a nice fella. Tito, hand me a tissue. Dan Gilbert rented a bunch of buses. God, he's the best owner in sports. One of the best owners in sports. He just is. I wouldn't trade him for anybody. Dan rented 25 buses, filled them up with 1,400 people so that they could go to Game 7. But more importantly, he surprised the team Saturday night. He went to the team dinner Saturday night, and he was surprisingly upbeat. I know Dan a little bit personally, and doesn't surprise me at all. One of the biggest competitors I've ever met in my life, so I love him so much. And he told Coach Atkinson that the key to the game would be Jared Allen. And Jared Allen was asked about that, and here's what he had to say. 22.
17: It means a lot that the whole organization, even from top to bottom, has that level of trust in me. And he sent me a message before the game as well, just stating how important, how much of an impact that he believes that I can have on this game and this whole series. And it's motivating, you know, especially when somebody like that with that stature has that confidence in me, and it gives me that extra push.
14: I think the Cavs have looked their best when Evan Mobley's looked really good. I think the Cavs have looked their best when Donovan Mitchell's looked really good. But to be honest, the two times the Cavs have looked invincible, Jared Allen has been the key. Jared Allen had a big night against the Bigs last night. Now, Karl Anthony Towns is said to be a very physical big for the New York Knicks.
15: And we know Mitchell Robinson.
14: And so. Mitchell Robinson can thug it up when he wants to. But the storyline that everybody's going to start talking about around noon today is, can the Cavs bigs be as physical with and Towns is playing really well right now. Aaron, I don't follow the Knicks really closely. I mean, it's hard not to because they're the Knicks. Gee, Chris, do you think these games will be on TV? Not Prime?
15: Yeah. Chris, how do you think this series is going to be officiated?
14: God. It'll be a shocker. What is the line in game one?
15: Knicks 7.5.
16: Yep.
14: Oh, I take the points, man.
16: That's a lot of points.
15: I would, too. Points. It's too many points.
14: Give JB credit. He had to eat a green one after the series. And you know how badly it hurt, Coach. I mean, he used to coach here. He thought he had these guys on the ropes. Here is Bickerstaff after this series.
18: No, I mean, they're a good team. I mean, they're a talented team, you know. And you know, I thought their talent was clicking tonight. You know, I thought they were better defensively tonight than they were previous games in the series. So I just give them credit. You know, they won the game tonight.
15: You know, in a way, Riz, that performance was a little maddening because this is what this team is capable of.
14: Aaron, no team in the NBA plays every game. This is not 1985. It's not.
15: Yeah.
14: It's not 1995. It's not even 2002 and 3 with Kobe and Shaq. It's just nobody. These teams, they have clunkers. Every one of them. Every one of them. Now, I could argue the Knicks have looked the best out of all these teams.
15: OKC is on a...
14: OKC is, if they've not lost.
15: Correct.
14: Right? They're 8-0.
15: Correct.
14: Well, that kind of shoots down my theory for that, doesn't it? I don't know. I'm just saying a lot of these teams throw these clunkers up. Spurs lost to the Timberwolves.
15: Yeah.
14: In game one, I think. It happens. But the Cavs have gone 2 7-game series, and the Knicks have been off for 9 days.
15: And the Cavs have really been good in both game sevens, Riz.
14: They have.
15: So
14: they really have.
15: The Cavs lost that game seven in Boston. You were there when LeBron and Paul Pierce went back and forth against each other. LeBron had the 45.
14: LeBron was by himself.
15: Yeah.
14: The Celtics had about 5 good guys. And we have LeBron.
15: So I don't know what, if anything, this means. Riz, the Cavs had won 6 straight game sevens since that day, including a 2016 game seven of the NBA Finals.
14: Ooh.
15: But even this group, you know, to win game seven at home, then go on the road to a real hostile environment and play that well in that game, that was something else. I thought Kenny Atkinson made some really good adjustments yesterday.
14: Didn't you? Kenny Atkinson saved his job.
15: Yes,
14: yesterday.
15: He has.
14: Let's just call it for what.
15: Yes, he has.
14: And I don't. You know what? When the organization and the governor Dan Gilbert, when they hold you to a standard like that, that's what it is. I can't wait till the Browns get to that point because they're not there yet. In other words, the Cavs, if you play for the Cavs, if you coach the Cavs, you are held to a different standard than just about everybody else in the NBA. And that is championship or bust. The Guardians have it to an extent. It's hard because they don't have the firepower or money to compete with some of the other teams, but they still get it done. The Browns are not there yet. The Browns are happy to win 7 games this year, and that'll change. That'll change. But it's refreshing to understand that in your town with your team, you've got to win a championship here in Cleveland. That's what we're here to do. And I wish it was like that with all the teams. It's okay.
15: You know, we haven't brought up also, Tone, you know, Sam Merrill last night.
14: Oh, filled it up.
15: You need your hero.
14: You need the one guy off the bench to come up big. Congratulations, Sammy. You did a fantastic job. Mobley was fantastic. Allen was fantastic.
15: But as many shots as he hit and as good as a three-point shooter as he is, I thought the image of the game was him getting bowled over by Asar Thompson and taking that charge. I thought that was the moment, and it was relatively early in the game, and the game was still in doubt, but that was the moment where I said Cavs are going to win tonight because there's so many guys that would have gotten out of his way or shifted or not wanted to stand in there and take that charge. Showed something that I don't think this Cavs team had, which is some toughness and gumption. And
14: they certainly have played a lot tougher than they looked over the last month.
15: I thought they shed the soft label.
14: Well, I'm not ready to go there yet. After, let's see what happens against the Knicks. But maybe they found themselves a little bit. You know what, team? I say this. I've said this for almost my whole career. Teams that win, at some point they come together, galvanize, and then they go on and win. Now, the Knicks are a team that has done that, but they've been off for 9 days. Let's see how it goes. But the Cavs are a lot better than they were 2 weeks ago before
15: I agree.
14: I was out.
15: And I think you brought up his name. I think Evan Mobley is so important to that. I thought he was Riz dunking. Jared Allen was jumping from the free throw line dunking last night.
14: Chris, it's like they learned they can dunk.
16: Right. It's like you almost saw the light bulb go off.
15: Like, wait a minute, I'm 7 feet tall.
16: Right.
14: All right, I got to say, so my doc, how about this? Energy, all natural bee pollen from Joe Bees. One of the things my cardiologist said to me was, you know, it's a good thing you were in good shape coming in here. If you missed the beginning of the show, I'm coming off a heart attack 2 weeks ago, okay? It's a pretty bad one. But I'm here. I'm alive. And part of the reason is because of the way I took care of myself before this. And part of the reason was bee pollen, all natural. And now it's never been more important is I'm on the mend. I don't say this enough. Bee pollen helps you recover from surgeries and other things. I had major heart surgery just 2 weeks ago yesterday. And I'm back to work, ready to go. Because I've got vitamins, minerals, amino acids, proteins. 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Number one, I want you to get checked out. 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
15: Riz, we are in the Jobies Twitter inbox. I'm at Hammer Nation 19. You're at the Real T Rizzo. Chris is man in the ESPN Cleveland YouTube chat. Pete says, I just pictured Riz jumping up and down on his hospital bed like Lou Brown in Major League 2. In all seriousness, Tone, welcome back. You and my dad are just days apart in age. Take care of yourselves, you geezers. We need you guys. Brian tweets the show and says, biggest thing for me was watching Donovan drive and dish to Mobley and Allen early in the game for easy dunks. Love that compared to settling for contested three-pointers. Hoofhearted tweets the show and says, we care about you, Riz. To anyone over 40, tell your doctor you want a calcium score. Determines the calcium buildup in your arteries. I thought my heart was healthy, but the results showed me I had to make some drastic lifestyle changes.
14: Yes, I had no idea, and I was as healthy as you could be. Folks, and by the way, I can't thank Doc Miller enough, my cardiologist. The guy is an angel. He saved my life. You know, like these doctors, you know, I love the sports guys to death and 70 million and everybody watches them and everything. The real heroes, the people that are the real angels in life are these healthcare workers. I can't thank everybody at Hillcrest enough. They saved my life. I went in there dying and they saved my life. It's humbling and it's eye-opening. But I do feel like the luckiest SOB in the world, man. I really do. That in itself is a mental hurdle that you have to get up. People talk about the physical thing, and I'm going through the physical thing. I'm not able to, like, work out like crazy like I used to, but I walk. I'm going to try and walk every day. I have been. Played a little golf.
15: We were laughing. In Riz's neighborhood, you know, everybody takes walks. So you were walking with all the Bubbies and the Zadies, and you were out there grinding. Ethan tweets the show.
14: You know what I'm going to do today after this show, Chris? I'm going to go sleep.
16: Yes, sir.
15: Tone, as if I didn't tell you this before, as much time off as you need, but you're welcome here anytime. Ethan says, Dr. J.A. showed up again last night. Why can't we get him every night?
14: Well, he's learning. He's getting there. I mean, who shows up every night? Listen, I know Shea just won MVP.
15: The superstars.
14: I know. Shea just won MVP. Does he show up every night?
15: Kinda.
14: Okay.
15: Yeah.
14: Almost.
15: But you know.
14: Everybody has.
15: Listen, part of this is we all got spoiled by a certain team and a certain guy who showed up every night.
14: You know how many, Chris?

0: after game six? Do you know how many? LeBron never would have let that, to lay that egg at home.
1: Oh, my God, ridiculous.
2: By the way, LeBron had his fair share of eggs. It was just a long time ago, and so people don't remember them.
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1: I
2: said this on one of the shows. I don't remember. I think it's ridiculous to have these games on Prime. These are Game 7. A winner goes to the conference finals, and I got to watch on a pay. Come on, guys. Come on. Come on, Adam. You're better than that.
3: Chris, what do you got in the ESPN Cleveland YouTube chat?
4: Just everybody wishing Riz love. I mean, I could read every single message.
5: Yeah. Thanks. Rich, give me the number for my cardiologist.
3: Riz, you know, everybody...
2: I'm good. Like, actually, I'm better than I've been in, like, 5 years. I'm finally getting all the blood to my heart.
3: Are your takes going to be as good with all the blood getting to your heart?
4: God. I hope so.
2: God, Chris, I'm doing push-ups and sit-ups here. I'm 5% of the blood's going to my arm.
3: I walked in this morning, you looked at me, and you go, everybody's treating me like I'm so... I said, I'm not going to do that.
2: God.
3: I wanted to come up and give him a hug. Oh, Riz, it's so good.
2: I heard
3: to
2: from,
3: see
2: and I want to thank, first of all, I want to thank my family.
3: Yeah.
2: My beautiful wife. And by the way, the Ken Ganley Chevrolet got me to the hospital. For the record, because I had about 45 minutes, kids. That thing breaks down. I'm not here.
3: You're going to do this with every life.
2: I want to thank my family, my sisters, and my mom, and my everybody. The people that reached out to me, it was incredible. I couldn't let everybody know because, you know, it was a little overwhelming. But for the last 2 weeks, all I've been doing is just thanking everybody. But it's amazing, man. I feel very, very fortunate. I do. All right, we'll start the party next. Stay with us.
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0: 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There is an anonymous player poll in the NBA out from The Athletic. And I love the anonymous poll because I feel like it. First of all, I know there's people that go, BS, you should stand behind you. I get it. But if you do the anonymous, I feel like it's way more
1: honest,
0: truthful.
1: Yeah.
0: Which team will Giannis be on to start next season? Bucks. Now, these are players, NBA players. Bucks, 45%. Now, Aaron, I saw Jimmy, like, was involved. Jimmy Haslam now is, they're quoting him about the Bucks and Giannis. And
1: correct, but Miles Turner came out over the weekend and did a podcast, who plays for the Bucks. You remember, right. He was on the Pacers.
0: Right.
1: He came out and said, Giannis showing up late for the plane. Giannis showing up late for film sessions. Giannis not giving it.
0: I read this as to Doc Rivers, head coach at the time, preferential treatment to Giannis and wasn't really holding guys accountable.
1: Well, I also would say that it means Giannis needs to say what he wants, which is to get out of Milwaukee. See, he wants to get traded, but he wants it to be the Bucks that made that decision, not him.
0: Why? Because he doesn't want to look bad?
1: He doesn't want to be the villain. Yeah. Look, dude, you want a championship for the Milwaukee Bucks.
0: Yeah, go.
1: You're not going to be the villain to anybody.
0: I guess Drake came out and with an album and dissed LeBron for changing teams a bunch of times. I'm sorry. It doesn't bother me. I know it bothers some of you. I won a championship. It does not matter.
1: Drake, I thought Drake's a Heat fan, then he's a Cavs fan, then he's a Raptors fan.
0: Well,
1: Drake.
0: Funny. The number two team besides the

0: Bucks, 23.2%. Miami Heat. Why? Do they have the cap space? Do they have the
1: maybe the assets to trade for him? Tony, the other thing with Giannis, the word on the street is, and from the ESPN people that I talk to, his knees.
0: And folks, you're talking to Aaron Goldhammer, National Radio, ESPN. Right. Chris,
1: you know it? His knees are a mess.
0: Ooh.
1: So anybody that trades for him, you better be careful.
0: Well, the Cavs are not in this. The Bucks are one, the Heat is two, and the Knicks are three. All right, which arena has the most passionate fans, Chris? Any guess?
1: I'm going to say...
0: Garden's number two. I'll give you that clue right now. The Madison Square Garden is two. So who's number one?
2: Probably Boston.
0: Chowds.
2: Yeah.
0: Chris, I wanted to fight so bad when back in the day when LeBron was... Anyway, TD Garden, one. Madison Square Garden, a close second. 20%, 19%. Thunder. Paycom Center, third, 18%. Those people, I've actually been to Oklahoma City. I know that sounds crazy, but I have. I eat cowballs or whatever they're called. What are they called? Rocky Mountain oysters. I eat them. Yep. I eat them. And those people are very, very passionate.
1: Are they good?
0: No, not at all. It's you just eat them just to. Anyway, they put breading on them and they still tasted like ass, to be honest. Anyway.
1: Not to bring this back to your health, but in the future, let's not eat the cow balls, Riz.
0: Aaron, it was 10 years ago. Anyway, Frostbank Spurs next, United Center Bulls, Rocket Arena, Cleveland Cavs, 3%. We're in there.
1: By the way, the place was rocking. I was there Friday night.
0: Yeah, the Cavs weren't for about a half hour.
1: The Cavs weren't ready, but the fans were.
0: My sister was there too, courtside. All right, which arena has the most obnoxious fans?
1: Boston.
0: Boston number one, but guess who's two, Chris? Chris, look at me. Philly.
2: Oh yeah,
0: Philly fan.
2: Yep, that makes sense.
0: What happened? They the Knicks took over in that game four, huh? In Philly, boy, that had to hurt Philly fans. Madison Square Garden, three. Ours, we're not listed as obnoxious.
1: Good.
0: Which team on your is first on no trade? Team you least want to go to? Again, anonymous player poll, The Athletic, New York Times.
1: I would say the Memphis Grizzlies are number one.
2: Yeah. Memphis or the Kings?
0: Memphis, 35%.
1: Chris, what is it with Memphis? Why does everybody hate Memphis? I didn't think Memphis was so bad.
0: It's not really a sports town. They don't have any history of, like...
1: Yeah, but they got Elvis, they got Beale Street, they got great Civil Rights Museum.
0: Thank you very much. Washington Wizards, too? Oh, God, who would want... Did the first picks go into the Wizards?
3: Ugh.
0: Sacramento, number three. New Orleans, number four. Now, the Lakers are on this list. The Knicks are on this list. You know who's not on this list? Cavaliers. Do you want to know why? Because of their owner. Anyone would want to come and play for the Cleveland Cavaliers. You're treated like a god. You get the best of everything when you play for Dan.
1: World-class organization.
0: What do the smartest teams spend money on besides players? Well, you know what the players are going to say.
2: Their facility, right?
0: 85% player comfort, staff, and facilities.
1: Yeah.
0: I'm sorry. Is our owner building a Taj Mahal practice facility down on the river? I hope you got a room for me. I could live there with you.
1: Dan, can you build us a bathroom here at the... Never mind.
0: 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But I thought it was interesting. The Cavs are perceived as
3: really one of the best franchises in the National Basketball Association, as they should be.
1: And by the way, there are four teams left, and they're one of them.
3: Time for the headlines.
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1: 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An era of Cavs basketball was at a crossroads last night, Game 7 in Detroit. Win, you're off to round three. Lose, and some difficult conversations were on the horizon. And in the biggest game of his career, Donovan Mitchell was at his absolute best.
5: 28-22 Cleveland. 2 seconds, 1 second. Mitchell backs it in! A spider bite at the end of the quarter!
1: Ian Eagle, the call on Prime, he had 26-8, huge assists. His teammates were 8-8 shooting off of his passes, and the Cavs send Donovan to the conference finals for the first time in his career in dominant fashion. 125-94 the final. Cleveland wins four of the last five games of the series to win it. Riz, two of those wins coming at Little Caesars Arena in Detroit.
2: Yep.
3: It was one of the best Game 7s I've ever seen. I can't remember the last laugher in any Game 7 that a Cleveland team has experienced. Kudos to the Cavs for the way they showed up. They were ready to play. I'm wondering, guys, the Cavs laid that egg in Game 6, and then the Pistons laid the egg in Game 7. Do you think you'd rather play on the road in those games?
1: Well, Windy had this stat on his podcast, and I'm sure we'll talk to him about it. It's been much easier to win Game 7 on the road in the last 15 years in the NBA than it was before. I mean, think about it. Some of these big Cavs, you know, 16 the finals. You had the 18 Game 7 in Boston that sent the Cavs to the finals. You have this one. The Cavs in particular have played great in road Game 7s.
3: Hmm. And that stat about how many Game 7s have they won?
1: Six in a row.
3: Wow. That's impressive. You know the only one that really counts to me, though.
1: Yeah,
3: man.
1: Oh, man.
3: Damn!
1: That was nice. Another huge key for the Cavs last night was the play of their big men, Evan Mobley, 21 points. He had 12 rebounds. Did he have one rebound in one of the games in this series? He had 12 boards last night. He had 6 assists. And then Game 7, Jared Allen showed up. He was at it again, 23-7 boards, in part inspired by his coach, Kenny Atkinson, and his owner, Dan Gilbert.
6: You know, I had dinner with Dan Gilbert last night. He goes, you know who the key to this whole thing is? You know, it's thinking hard. And Mitch, he goes, the key to this whole thing, the spark of this is Jared Allen. I said, really? And that sparked me to run the first play for him. Like, man, have I been, you know, sometimes you have, you know, people who observe from afar, plus Dan knows the team well and knows these guys. It was really, I was like, man, I went to my room. I'm like, man, I'm going to run the first play for him. And in our film session, we had to reward the big. Sometimes you have to be reminded. And that was great by Dan. He hit it on the head. He was prophetic.
1: Sam Merrill was also huge for the Cavs off the bench. He had 23 and set the tone by taking that huge charge on Asar Thompson. Riz, it wasn't just one guy. This was a total team effort for the Cavs.
3: You're right. You look at the box score, you could tell it was everybody. And I thought the Cavs were ready for the moment. You can't really say that all the time in sports. I mean, how do you think Piston fans feel today? I mean, truly. I know we laid the egg in 6, but in Game 7? Well, that was a pitiful performance. It truly was. I feel so fortunate. And, you know, really, has it hit you guys? We're going to the conference finals yet?
1: No.
3: Am I wrong?
1: It was such an emotional weekend.
3: Right.
1: And I really thought the Cavs, after they played so crappy in Game 6, were going to lose.
3: We all thought they were going to. Say it. Say it.
2: No. Riz,
3: before. Oh, you did call it.
2: I called Cavs in 7 before the series started.
3: Oh, no. Okay. But I'm just saying, after Friday night.
2: Oh, after Friday. Sure. I was a little nervous. Yeah. No doubt.
3: We thought the Cavs were going to, you know.
1: Right, but Chris obviously thought they'd win Game 7 in Detroit.
3: Right.
1: You had to know that going in.
3: What kind of show would this have been today?
2: Funeral.
3: If they got beat, would they have blown everything up?
1: Oh, Kenny gone for sure.
3: Yeah.
1: Donovan, a whole offseason
3: of
1: that.
3: So now are you giving Donovan his $70 million extension?
1: I got to think about that.
3: Really?
1: Yep.
3: What more do you need to think about?
1: I thought he was fantastic in Game 7. I thought he was iffy in this whole series, and I want to see how he plays in New York.
3: Okay.
1: I don't have to make that decision yet.
3: Okay, but here's my question to you.
7: Who are you going to... Okay,
3: you're going to let Donovan walk.
7: Who are you going to get?
3: You don't want Giannis. He's broken down. He's not going to come here anyway. Who is your superstar? Who can you get that would be equal to Donovan Mitchell? The NBA is built on superstars. Superstars win titles. The two-time MVP is about to win his second championship in a row.
1: Unless the Cavs get in his way first.
3: Correct. But I'm just saying, if you're going to tell me you don't want Donovan Mitchell, who the hell is going to take his place? Nobody. There's nobody available, Chris.
2: I mean, I'm paying him.
3: You have to now.
2: Yeah.
3: You have to. This is your guy.
1: And now you can't get him for less either, because I was wondering if he struggled in this game. Maybe he signs for less than the max.
3: Oh, okay, I don't want to get into this now because we're in the conference finals, but somebody's got to go. You can't pay everybody. You realize that. If you extend Donovan Mitchell, it's going to cost. Somebody's going to go.
1: By the way, Jared Allen's value is up. Evan Mobley's value is up.
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1: All the games are on ESPN Riz for this next round, and it sets up a big series in the Big Apple as the Cavs head to New York to face the Knicks for the right to go to the NBA Finals. Now, New York is a 7.5-point favorite in Game 1 on FanDuel, and Cleveland is +205 if you want them to win the series on the money line. Donovan Mitchell, last night after the game, gave us a little series preview.
8: This is going to be special, for sure. But they are a talented team. They obviously starts with Jalen Brunson and Kat. But Mikhail and OG have been phenomenal. Josh Hart, you look at their bench, has been great. So, you know, we know them, obviously. But I think the biggest thing is they've been off for they got a bunch of rest. So we got to be ready to go from the jump.
1: Knicks won two of the three games between the Knicks, Cavs in the regular season. One on opening night that was close. And remember the one on Christmas Day that the Cavs blew the 17-point
3: lead?
1: Oh, yeah.
3: So what are they, 2-1 against us?
1: 2-1. The Cavs won in February, but Harden was not in any of those games. Yeah. So it's hard to compare. They also beat the Cavs in the first round back in 2023. Tone, do you have an early feel for how you think Cavs and Knicks is going to go?
3: Oh, God, let's see. The first series went seven games. The second series went seven games. I'm going to go out on a limb and say seven games. It'll be difficult, and you brought this up, and I totally agree. You're not getting a lot. Not in the Garden. You're not going to be getting a lot of calls. Everybody wants the Knicks, the whole world, other than us, wants the Knicks to go, you know what? Cleveland against the world. We're used to it. Bring it on. Next.
1: The Western Conference Finals in the NBA Riz get underway tonight. Oklahoma City, a 6.5-point favorite against Victor Wembanyama and Antonio Spurs.
3: Gentlemen, sweep.
1: Tip off at 8:40 tonight. Are on NBC.
3: I don't care what happened in the regular season. I don't care that the Spurs beat them 3 out of 4. I don't even know what it was.
1: I think 4 out of 5 because they played an extra game in the NBA
3: Chris,
1: Cup.
3: Look at me. No match.
2: Doesn't matter.
3: No match. What can I get for OKC in 5? Gentlemen's sweep. 4-1 OKC.
1: Well, you're selling Wemby short.
3: Yeah,
1: right?
3: I am. Yeah, I am. I like Wemby. He's just, they're not ready yet. OKC's a machine. I hope it's a series. Hope I'm wrong. I've got OKC in 5, Chris. I'm guessing +375, maybe 4-1.
2: Thunder 4-1, +290.
3: Oh, man. Jeez. I don't even think I bet that. That number sucks.
2: Thunder and 6 is +470.
1: You know what I cashed big on over the weekend?
3: Wait a minute, Chris. Aaron, I'm sorry. In 5 is less odds than in 6?
2: Yes.
3: So 5 is what?
2: plus 290.
7: And six is what?
2: Plus 470.
7: They don't even think they can win two games.
2: Yeah.
7: Wow.
1: Wow.
7: I'm sorry, is this game on TV?
1: Yes.
7: Or is it on a service that I...
1: It's on a network called NBC. Okay. Have you ever heard of it? Yeah. Mike Tirico and company will have
7: the... We're on ESPN.
1: And we're on ESPN.
7: Thank God.
1: ESPN and ABC. Some of the games Cavs Knicks are
7: on
1: ABC.
7: Thank God.
1: What was the other thing I was going to tell you about? Oh, so I cashed big. Riz, did you know that the total last night...
2: No.
1: ...was all the way down at 204? I was like, I know this is a low-scoring series, but they think neither team's going to score 100 points, Chris.
2: All over that.
1: I was, Chris, 20 units.
2: Ooh, look at you.
1: It was a day of units.
7: Wow.
1: At the Goldhammer House. Tip-off tonight is at 8:40. The West Finals are on NBC. You can also listen, I think, Chris, tonight right here, right? We've got the Western Conference Finals here on 8:50. ESPN Cleveland. Riz, let's go to baseball, where the Guardians set the tone for a big day in Cleveland sports. They win two straight over Tito and the Reds and hit six home runs on Sunday.
9: Uh-oh. Deep right field. If it's fair, it's gone. And it is. Goodbye. Angel Martinez continues his incredible ascent. That's his ninth home run of the season. He's got 24 runs batted in. What a series for Angel.
1: Hosey homered, Rocchio homered, Gelotter homered, Manzardo hit two homers as the Guardians beat the Reds by final of 10-3. Good pitching performance. Gavin Williams gave up just two earned runs, six innings, struck out seven. Cleveland 26-22. They are in first place in the American League Central, and they open a series tonight up in Detroit against the struggling 20-27, tied for last place in the division, Detroit Tigers.
3: I think there's a lot of baseball to be played. I wouldn't get excited, but they are offering us, Chris, a cash out right now on the Guardians to win the division. On FanDuel, can I give kudos, props to somebody?
1: Sure.
3: They keep bringing all these guys up, and God love them. Right now, Angel is really hot. But I got to tell you, Chase DeLauder knows how to hit. He is a professional hitter for a young player. He can go oppo. He takes what pitchers give him. He's not trying to York everything out of the park. I have been really impressed with DeLauder. He can hit for power. He had a home run yesterday. But it's so many guys. Albert and Scott Steele and I talk about this all the time. So many of these guys are worried about launch angles and home runs that they forget how to hit. That kid can hit. He looks really good. Now, today we're not going to get into it, but I am concerned about Jose. And I don't know what happened to Kwani. I don't. Let me say this. Right now, the fact that the guards, I know the White Sox are a game back, but the guards are
1: 26
3: four games over 500. And boy, did I miss Aaron just interrupting me, Chris, for the last 2 weeks. The fact that they're doing this with Hosey and Kwan not right is pretty amazing. It is. Think about if those guys had their numbers. I'm sure we'll talk to Andre later in the week, right?
1: Yes.
3: Okay.
1: Absolutely.
3: Next.
1: Riz, it is a game seven tonight in the NHL, and this is a big game for the city of Buffalo.
3: Can I say this?
1: And the city of Montreal.
3: I grew up with, I went to OU with Kyle Strang, Strang Oldsmobile, Buffalo. Kyle was my roommate for a while, and he was a big Sabres fan. And the Sabres are like the Browns. They've just sucked forever. They just... Chris, go when's the last... Have the Sabres ever won the Stanley Cup? I'm sure they did 100 years ago. Right?
2: I don't think they did. Hang on.
1: Remember, they had the Brett Hull skate in the crease debacle. Late 90s.
3: They're like the Browns of the NHL.
2: So they've made it to the finals twice and lost.
3: Yeah.
2: 75-99.
3: Well, we've never been to the Super Bowl. But my point is, it's a team you should root for. Their fans are long-suffering and, you know, I am kind of rooting for the Sabres here. And don't forget the damn the Edmonton knocked out my Lightning. So. I'm sorry, Montreal.
1: Montreal, yes. 7:30, it's on ESPN.
3: Canadians, all the Canadians are the same to me, you know.
1: in this game seven to get to round three. Riz, we go to the golf where it was a loaded leaderboard yesterday at the PGA Championship in the final round. But Aaron Rye made a big putt to ice it.
10: That was exquisite. Yes! Unbelievable.
3: 64.
1: Shot 65 in round four, finished 9 under. He gets the win, 3 strokes ahead of both Alex Smalley and John Rahm. Aaron Rye, Riz, gets the victory. He's the first.
3: I am a big golf fan, and I watched pretty much all of that tournament over the weekend. However, I'm glad to see somebody win the tournament. The guy shot 65. He deserves to win. I hate it when somebody chokes and a guy just limps into the thing. That leaderboard was unbelievable yesterday, and that kid came out of nowhere. Give him a lot of credit. Rory, Rahm, Justin Thomas, they were all there.
1: Schauffele, Cam Smith.
3: Aaron Rye, man, out of nowhere.
1: And I think, Riz, they said he's the first guy from the UK in like the 107-year history of the PGA Championship or something to win it. So it's a big deal for him, 9 under par. He gets the victory, and Riz,
3: nails.
1: Those are this morning's headline.
3: Thank you, Aaron. Remember, Bookman & Son Fine Jewelers, they actually take the time to listen to you. 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
24: It is great to see you. I've been a little out of pocket lately. What have you been up to?
3: Yeah, I know.
24: So you look Tony, great, by the way.
3: Thanks. I wanted to tell everyone... You know, because I lost like 10 pounds. I had to put on a bunch of weight over the last 2 weeks. I've been eating like milkshakes and everything. But if you're a guy out there or a gal and you haven't been to the doctor in a while, and I know if you feel healthy, because I felt healthy as hell. Lo and behold, I had an artery 95% blocked. I had a heart attack 2 weeks ago. I came through it okay, thank God. Go get checked. That's why I'm here today. A miracle. Go get checked. If you don't have a primary physician, go find one. I know it's difficult. Hopefully you have some kind of health insurance. And even if you don't, go get checked out and make sure you're okay.
24: Great advice.
3: I got one coming up. You got a primary care physician.
24: Yeah,
3: right?
24: I got my.
3: You're on what? Checkup. You're on a cholesterol, a little cholesterol.
24: Yeah, I just creep above the level that they want, and so I have a very low dose.
3: Yeah.
24: Of cholesterol medicine, which is fine.
3: Cause yeah. It's like I'll be on some medicine here for a couple months, but then I should be okay. Yeah. Tone, the schedule came out.
24: Yeah.
3: And Aaron, I it was the first thing I picked up on because we were still on our text chain message, even though I was in the hospital. Tone, the first thing I thought of was two games in Florida. Oh. Tony, you and I have been to, I almost passed out a couple years ago in Miami when we.
24: But Tone, that was in November.
3: I know.
24: Hanlon had the same story. He was at that game also.
3: Right. So Tony, you pointed out the average temp is 87. What? First of all, I heard the Browns wanted to open on the road.
24: No, I inquired about that, and they said no. We didn't volunteer to go on the road, much less two games in Florida at the top of September. It'll be over 100 heat index.
3: On the field.
24: Both of them. Yeah. Both of them. Jacksonville, and then Tampa's actually worse by a few degrees. I looked up the average temperature for that day, September 20th. That's unprecedented. They have been on the road to start a game season twice in a row, 10 times. Last time, 40 years ago, 1986, which turned out to be a pretty good year, folks. So looking for good omens, but never something like that. It turned into, instead of just something you got to deal with, to a true hardship to start the season.
3: Fact or fiction, I heard that they've taken the schedule thing to the next level. And the people that make the schedules, the Browns, based on opponents' last year win percentage, have the easiest schedule in the NFL. So they take those easy schedules and try to make the travel stuff more difficult. Tony, the other thing is, the Browns don't travel west of the Mississippi. That's unheard of for a schedule. Yeah. Do you think they, 3 road games in a row, 6 of the first 9 on the road, the first 2 games in a Florida heat, do you think they tried to make it a little more difficult?
24: I don't know. I think they just got the shortest straw when they took care of other teams. You know, it's like, oh, well, then who do we have playing at Tampa in week 2? Well, there's Cleveland. Put them there.
3: You know?
24: It's like, I think they took care of certain teams. That took care of them, but there are certain teams with a lot more hardships than you know, going abroad and you know, maybe they're home. They have a concert booked on that date, so they have to take care of them. And it just seemed like the Browns were the team. They just fitted in with a spot here and there.
3: Tony, do you think that this schedule, is it fair? 6 of the first 9 on the road.
24: And 3 of the last 4.
3: And 3 of the last 4. It just seems like...
24: And then the middle is like all at home. We're going to be at home for 5 weeks in a row from the middle of November to through December with a bye week. 4 games and a bye week at home. It's the weirdest schedule I can remember. But I would say only those first 2 weeks are really kind of unfair.
3: All right. One of the things I heard was primetime. The Browns have 1 game. It's at home against Pittsburgh. And by the way, I think it's the whole key to the whole season, that game.
24: Well, it's a blessing that they schedule them in Cleveland and not in Pittsburgh.
3: So, but I think win that game and you got a chance to have a decent season. Anyway, long story short, 1 primetime game. You know who's not in primetime? Not 1 game? The Raiders with the number 1 pick in the draft. Fernando Mendoza is not on primetime once this year. The guy said that made the schedule, quote, you can't draft yourself into primetime. Like, in other words, even though you've had a couple good drafts, you've got to play well. What would you make of only 1 primetime
24: game? Well, there were 5 teams that didn't even get a primetime game. You know, Arizona, the Jets, all the Tennessee, top of the draft, right?
1: By the way, New York market. 0 primetime games
24: Giants
1: for the
24: too?
1: Jets.
24: Well,
1: no, the Giants are in primetime. That's Harbaugh. Yeah.
24: So they've got to play their way out of it. Last year they got 0 primetime, so at least they got 1 this year. And thank God it's at home. Because if they would have scheduled that game in Pittsburgh, you could mark that right now. You could bet that, everything you got, that they wouldn't win in Pittsburgh on a primetime game.
1: Tony, the 2 in Florida to start, how do you think, if at all, it affects the way Todd Monken prepares the team?
24: It's going to be a rough training camp, and I think he's looking forward to it because, you know, our August is pretty good.
3: Yeah, warm, but sweaty.
24: Boiler room. Yep. And to start, see, he's coached at both of those cities, so he knows what's in store for him. And I took it from the statement the quote from him in the Browns official statement that he's almost like rubbing his hands together. This is not going to be an easy camp for these guys. He's going to work them hard.
3: So, Tony, it's something we've complained about, to be honest, with Stefanski. Yeah. Is this a byproduct of the schedule, or do you think Monken would have done this either way?
24: I think we would have done it either way, but this gives them even more incentive. Long practices, condition them, right? Condition them. I mean, think about it. Playing in that weather for 2 games in a row is worse than playing in Buffalo, in whatever, Pittsburgh, in the middle of winter. It really is. It's a different challenge, but it's a conditioning challenge. And you got to be mentally tough to get through that.
3: Tony, also, both teams are good. Jacksonville won 11 games last year under Liam Cohn. Yeah. And Baker and the boys have won their division a lot lately. Then, that's it. I mean, I know it's Florida and I know it's the Heat, but these are two good teams.
24: Yeah, you're right. I mean, even if Jacksonville was their usual 6-11 self, that would be a tough challenge.
3: All right. I have to ask you this. Chris, block your ears. Okay, we all know the Carolina a couple years ago. Baker's new gripe is with Stefanski now in Atlanta. He's already fired the first salvo in this thing. Do you think Baker still gives a crap about me and you and what happened here in Cleveland?
24: Oh, and the organization, absolutely.
3: No.
24: Oh, I think
3: Tony,
24: he does.
3: No, he's
24: he
3: got
24: doesn't
3: a new
24: forget.
3: No, he's got a new hire.
24: He's got the receipts on a magnet on his refrigerator. Chris. There's no doubt about it.
1: I mean, that's the
24: Riz Grossi's right.
1: That's what motivates him. Baker forgives someone?
3: No, I'm not saying forgive. I'm just saying it's been, how long has it been since he played here? 5 years? I mean, come on.
1: Yeah. Riz, for him, that's like 5 minutes.
24: Yeah, there's no doubt. It'll be a big game for him.
1: Well, there are only two guys, correct me if I'm wrong, on the Browns that played with Baker Mayfield. It's Myles Garrett and Denzel Ward, and that's it.
24: There's nobody on offense.
3: Really?
24: Nobody. All those linemen?
1: Well, we don't know. Is Joe Bitonio going to come back?
24: Deshaun Watson has the longest tenure of any offensive player. That's 5 years, 4 years.
3: But he wasn't here when Baker was here.
24: Correct. So there's nobody on offense and just those two players you spoke of on defense.
3: The rest of the schedule. Panthers and Steelers then at home. We go month to month. Mm-hmm. What would be a good record for the Browns after their first four? Jags, Bucks, Panthers, Steelers, 2-2?
24: I think 2-2, but I think 3-1 is possible. The Carolina is a key game. They were the division winner.
3: Team.
24: They were the division winner at 8-9, but they're coming here, and it is the home opener. If you split in Florida, you got a good chance of going 3-1.
3: You got to split, though.
24: Yeah.
3: You got to win one out of those
24: because
3: two.
24: I don't think they lose to Pittsburgh on Thursday night.
3: What game are we going to for two fan travel? Are we going to New Orleans? Is this
1: We haven't decided, but that's where
3: my son works and lives in Tampa. I wouldn't mind going to Tampa.
1: Well, if you wanted to go to Tampa, you could. But we're talking about that the way the schedule laid out that early November in New Orleans looks like a really good spot for everybody.
24: Ideal.
1: Yeah.
24: That the other one would be Nashville, which is a good trip, and that's earlier, isn't it? Than
1: Vegas? Couple weeks earlier,
24: New Orleans. Yeah,
1: but Riz, I think that New Orleans game fell in the perfect spot for this for us. Yeah,
24: right in the middle.
3: Tone, were you like where they have the bye?
24: Yeah, it's perfect. Close to the middle.
3: Yeah,
24: it's not it's not a hardship. When they get to the bye, they'll say this. Guarantee someone will say it's a good week to have a bye.
3: So I'll do this tomorrow with you because something happened to my computer. I had bookmarks and I can't find them. The quarterbacks we play are very interesting. You're going to get 3 second years in Cam Ward, Shuck, Jackson Dart. Yeah. You also are facing Mendoza in his rookie year. And then, Tony, you got to play Stefanski. That game's at home.
24: Yeah.
3: And it's here Sunday, December 13th.
24: That's an advantage for the Browns.
3: I agree. But is that a big deal in the organization or no? Is it a bigger deal to Stefanski?
24: I think it's a bigger deal to Stefanski. The key there is, I don't want to make too much of a dome team coming to Cleveland in December because we've seen New Orleans and Florida teams come here and win. But if Tua is their quarterback, the record is what it is. He's terrible in under 45. I broke it down in my story today. Under 55, he's 4-16.
3: Yeah.
24: And 0-5 under.
3: Doesn't play well in the bad weather.
24: Right. That isn't true. You can't say that's true to a total team anymore. We've seen too many teams come in here and win when they shouldn't have. But a particular quarterback, his record is pretty definitive.
3: What'd you make Aaron Rodgers going back? They had Chris Tate, the reporter this morning, gave you what flavor ice cream he had. Apparently, he went to Pittsburgh on Friday and had ice cream with his teammates at a local ice cream. Tone, is that their best move? Or would they be better off with Will Howard or Drew?
24: Well, I think, you know, with McCarthy as the coach, they want to have that pairing
3: win
24: one last. Yeah, one. It would seem to be the shortcut to advancing just this year. And then bring those two other guys along. But you know what? If I'm a Pittsburgh Steelers fan, after what I saw, the way the season ended, I'd be clamoring for Will Howard or Drew Aller. If there were another coach they hired instead of McCarthy, that might have happened. I think McCarthy solidified Rodgers coming back for 1 year.
3: Tom, talk about that dynamic. Two guys that won together, then broke up, had a breakup, and now they're back together.
24: Yeah, and I think Aaron Rodgers, you know, absence made the heart grow fonder in his case. He respected McCarthy more than he thought. And they're fine. I mean, from everything I hear, their relationship is fine.
3: Is Pittsburgh the odds-on favorite to win the AFC?
24: I don't think so.
3: North?
24: No, I don't think so.
3: Chris, what does FanDuel say, please?
2: Sports. So looking at the North right now, the Ravens are the favorite, minus 125.
3: Okay.
2: Bengals plus 200.
3: Wow.
2: Steelers plus 600. Browns plus 1,700.
3: Wow. So, Tone, the Steelers are the third choice. Tony, what do you make of the Bengals? We don't play them till December, Sunday, December 6th, and then the last game in January of the season. Do you expect a bounce back in a revenge tour for Joe Burrow?
24: I think they're going to be good, Riz. I think they upgraded their defense. I mean, that's the one thing.
3: They did.
24: They added depth to their offensive line, and if the quarterback stays healthy, which is a big if, I know that, they're going to be one of the highest scoring teams in the league, and if they just get average defensive play, they're going to be tough to deal with.
3: They also have to deal with injury. They got to stay healthy, which like everybody seems to have.
24: But I think they're sitting in a good position for themselves. They're the only team that didn't make a coaching change. They got a franchise quarterback, and they improved their defense. So,
3: Tony, look behind you right now.
2: It's the Monk Man.
24: I don't think I've seen him in person
3: before.
24: Tony,
3: that is the Monk Man. Red, show it, please.
24: I love the music. Is that in honor of your return, or is there a
3: reason?
24: I
3: guess it is.
24: With the Cavs winning, he's out here in the Nick Chubb jersey?
3: For those of you that have no idea what we're talking about, there is a man who dresses up as a monk.
24: He's circling back like a buzzard.
3: And he walks back and forth on the East Bank Boardwalk of the Flats right outside our studios. What up, Monk? Love you, brother. I think he's giving me a special blessing right now, Tone. Hold on. Let me receive this blessing.
24: He's bowing.
3: Thank you. Yes.
24: Blessing I think he's got a collection basket with him, too.
3: Tony, where are you with Monk?
24: Who is that? Do you,
3: Aaron, that's the Monk Man.
0: No.
3: That's monk music.
2: Oh, that's our monk music.
0: Riz, do you notice he does not have a real belt? He just wears a rope as a belt.
3: No, that's what the monks wear. That's part of the monk outfit. Chris and I have a monk outfit.
2: These two walking by.
3: People are walking by on the thing going,
24: well,
3: what?
24: He is the only monk in history with a cell phone. He's working on his cell phone.
3: Tony, the hire
24: replacing
3: a
24: bat.
3: The hire of Monken didn't. Oh, what does it say? Oh, it says good to be alive. Yes, it is, Monk. Thank you, Tony. The hiring of Monk was not a big home run. In fact, it surprised us.
24: Oh, stunned me.
3: Okay, after a couple of months now, from what you've seen, we got to meet him at the combine. You've been to a few of his press conferences. What do you make of Todd right now in charge of the Browns?
24: I think he could be the right coach at the right time. You know, I have no concerns about him being at the helm. Everyone knows I favored Schwartz. I'm over it. Monken was 1B.
3: Tony, the big job he has, though, is to fix the offense. Yeah. And, you know, without knowing, and we're going to, after we break, we're going to talk quarterback for real.
24: Are you up for it?
3: Yeah, we're going to talk quarterback. But I've got a different perspective on things. So, but do you think this can happen with this quarterback competition? It just, Tony, you don't have your quarterback set in stone. Do you think he could do it?
24: Well, I think he could get us through the year. I mean, I don't think anyone thinks they're going to the Super Bowl, but it's the rest of the team has to develop. And Andrew Berry's given them a pretty good new set of players on offense. Those two receivers and revamped offensive line. When you were gone, I was anti Andrew Berry going into this year. He has made a heck of a season, off season for himself.
3: Peas and carrots, me and Andrew.
2: Yes, sir.
3: Who was on him all year, Chris? Come on.
2: That was you.
3: That's right. No. Don't. So Monken, players coach, not a players coach. How would you describe Todd?
24: I think he's the kind of coach players like because he's up front with them. His intention is just to make them better. He's got no agenda. He doesn't bring any agenda here. He adapts to what they do best. I think he's a coach that players, but he'll be tough on them. And I think deep down, more players would rather have that than
3: dropping five balls and still getting to play in the fourth quarter.
24: It rings in my ears, Denzel Ward at the end of the year saying we need someone to keep the offense accountable.
3: All right, when we come back, one of the players' fathers is getting involved. Never a good thing. Folks, that time of year to enjoy your fence. Tony, how's your beautiful deck? We both have NEO fence and deck.
24: We both have the composite deck.
3: Yeah.
24: Remember how you'd get your wooden deck in shape after a long, tough one?
3: You'd have to spray it down, paint it, scrape it.
24: I dropped some dishwasher soap on there with a handheld broomstick mop, and it looks brand new.
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3: Bookman & Son, where no is okay.
5: After every playoff game, react here.
3: The Cavs have gone 2 7-game series. I think the Cavs have looked their best when Evan Mobley's looked really good. I think the Cavs have looked their best when Donovan Mitchell's looked really good. But to be honest, the two times the Cavs have looked invincible, Jared Allen has been the key. Jared Allen had a big night against the Bigs last night. Now, Karl Anthony Towns is said to be a very physical big for the New York Knicks.
1: And we know Mitchell Robinson.
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0: All right, so I'm looking at Browns, the quarterbacks. Welcome back, everybody. Tony Grossi's live in studio. And we're talking Browns. Brian Winters will join us at 11. Cavs in the Eastern Conference Finals. We're very excited. Beautiful day on the East Bank Boardwalk. We are presented by FanDuel, America's number one sportsbook. Tony, the quarterbacks the Browns will play this season. I don't know, Tony. I feel like every team, you know, there's some good, there's some bad. Trevor Lawrence, this is the first month of the season.
1: He cut his hair.
0: Trevor Lawrence, he did?
1: Yeah. It was in their schedule video.
0: Release, wow. Yeah. Trevor Lawrence, Baker Mayfield, Bryce Young, Aaron Rodgers. Your thoughts?
1: None of them are unbeatable.
0: Chris.
2: Really?
3: I mean, he's not wrong. Not wrong.
2: I mean, Bryce Young, come on. You know, Garrett can devour him in one gulp.
3: But by the way, to tell you what the Panthers think of Bryce Young, their GM was on Rich Eisen, Riz, at the end of the week last week.
0: Yeah.
3: And it was word salad when Rich asked him about a contract extension for Bryce Young.
1: He picked up his fifth-year option,
3: but look, if he'll accept $20 million a year, they'll extend him. But they don't really believe in Bryce Young either.
2: He's gotten a little bit better each year, but I don't know. Guys, ceiling.
3: You could tell the story whichever way you want. You can call them the division champions, or you could say they went 8-9 last year. Both of those things are true.
0: Okay. Second month,
1: Geno Smith.
0: Tony, I don't mean to pile on, but we were both in Vegas last year.
1: Sacked him 10 times.
0: Tony, that's his bad.
1: It's unfair. They should have called that fight.
0: Geno Smith, Lamar, Cam Ward, and Aaron Rodgers again. Where are you with Cam Ward after a year?
1: Cam Ward and Carnell Tate together in Tennessee. That'll help him. I don't think they did a lot more than that, though. I think Cam Ward is going to be good. All right, I do. And Tate will help him a lot. But that team is still not ready to win.
0: Lamar without Todd Monken.
1: We'll find out. You know, he lost two pretty productive tight ends.
0: Not Greg Roman.
1: DeClan Doyle.
3: They hired a 28-year-old kid to be their offensive coordinator.
1: He was an assistant at Jacksonville, right?
3: Yes. Yep. He was behind Udinski. You remember Udinski? He was behind Udinski.
0: Oh, my God. Okay. All right.
1: So that was a surprise. They got a good head coach, but they might suffer a little.
0: Third month. Shock. C.J. Stroud. Fernando Mendoza. Joe Burrow. Those are some good quarterbacks there. Tom, what are you expecting out of Shock in year two? He kind of came on out of nowhere.
1: Won four of his last five, and they added who they had? They added a Jordan Tyson along with Chris Olave, so they helped him out. They're a team on the rise. They really are. I don't know how high they go this year, but they showed it. I think that coach looks pretty good, Kellen Moore.
3: They don't play a lick of defense.
1: Well, we'll see.
0: Okay.
1: They must have done something right. They won four of the last five.
0: What are you expecting out of Mendoza year one?
1: I hope he's playing. I think he will when we play him. I think that's

0: Week 12.
1: Yeah. Game 11, week 12. Yeah. I think we'll see him.
2: They're trying to tell everyone they're going to start Cousins at the beginning of the year. I don't know if I believe that.
1: And then the little hand injury in game two will change that.
0: And Tony, I'm sorry. I know you're a big fan and I know the kid's really great, but I think this is a big year for Joe Burrow to prove that he's got to come back. He's been a minute now since Joe's been relevant.
1: Yep. And he's kind of put the pressure on his organization and it's responded. He got what he wanted with the two receivers re-signed. And then this year he got what he wanted with the defensive. They traded for Dexter Lawrence. That's a big move. I think that's a positive move for them.
0: And then finally, Penix or Tagovailoa, Dart, Lamar, and Daniel Jones. What are you expecting in Atlanta? Do you think Tua's going to start there?
1: Well, to start the year, he will. We get him in, game 12?
0: Is Penix not healthy?
1: Yeah, he's coming off what was it? It wasn't another ACL.
2: It wasn't an Achilles? It was a devastating injury.
1: Yeah.
2: It's a bad injury.
1: He's supposed to be ready at some point in the midway.
2: But so I think Kevin wants to play Tua.
1: Yeah, he could fit his offense, you know. But he's a guy that, if he comes here in December, and that game is in December,
2: left ACL tear, November 16th.
1: That's like his third one. But I think other than that, Riz, they got a pretty strong team there.
0: I mean, the fact that we've got to play Burrow and Lamar twice every year sucks.
1: Nobody has that but us.
2: But Riz, the other quarterbacks on that list, though, I'm sorry.
0: I don't know.
2: It's
0: Jackson Dart's
2: manageable.
0: Who's Jackson Dart's backup, Chris? Look at me.
1: Winston.
3: Oh, my gosh, that's right.
2: I hope it's Jameis.
0: Daniel Jones coming off injury?
1: Three of his six seasons has ended with an injury. So we'll see this year.
0: All right, Tone, I've heard a bunch of different stuff. But the prevailing thought is that in Berea, Todd Monken thinks that it's probably better to start Deshaun Watson to start the season. Six of the first nine on the road, two of them in Florida. People were quoting stats from Deshaun Watson from 8 years ago. I guess he's never lost in Tampa or he's never lost to Jackson. I don't know.
1: Really?
0: The numbers favor him. Tony, do you think the coach is leaning one way or another at this moment today?
1: I think it's evident that Watson has an edge right now. I think because of experience, he's in the best shape he's ever been. He's showing no effects of two Achilles tendon surgeries.
0: We're talking about now.
1: And that's what I'm trying to put it in perspective.
0: Okay.
1: And he's familiar with flipping a playbook and learning another one. It's not hard for him and Flacco and any veteran of the league to do that, as it is a second year player like Gabriel and Sanders. So that's why I think he is a little bit ahead right now, but they're not playing right now.
2: So the report we got yesterday from ESPN's Jeremy Fowler was that Monken and Watson have hit it off. Have you sensed that Watson is winning Monken over because of their rapport with each other?
1: I have no evidence to support that, so I'm not debating it.
0: No evidence to not support it either.
1: Right. I was out there for three minicamp practices, and we chartered everything. We were there for
2: one practice,
1: yeah. And we chartered everything.
2: And then you were at rookie minicamp, and you'll be there, what, Wednesday or Thursday?
1: Wednesday. For the next 3 weeks, we'll see an OTA. And now things are getting a little interesting.
2: And the quarterback tracker will, Riz, be back on Wednesday.
1: We will have a FAQ on the QB tracker to set everything up, to explain to everyone why we do it, what are we doing, and what it means.
0: Can't wait for that, Paul.
1: And Riz, it has been enlarged to add a fourth quarterback named Taylen Green, who looked interesting at his rookie camp.
0: Okay.
2: Chris, you'd have thought that after last year that the momentum on the quarterback tracker would have slowed down. Nah. The one that we did during the extra OTA practice did as many million views as any one that we did last year.
1: Surpassed 2 million.
0: Okay, yeah. Okay, Tony, then let me ask you this. Deion has come out and said, what I've said, but you've actually agreed with me that Shador has gone through really hell. Last year was a torturous year for him. Tony, the team in New Orleans, they're committed to Tyler Shuck. In New York, they're committed to Jackson Dart. This team is in Tennessee, they're committed to Cam Ward. This team's not committed to Shador Sanders. He's a throw-in. So the father now wants to meet with the coach and the thing. That can't be good for Shador, right?
1: No.
0: I understand Coach Prime. I feel the same way. I'm not Shador's dad, but I agree that he got a raw deal. But is Deion doing more harm than good right now with what he wants to do? He wants to meet with Coach Monk.
1: You know, he's in a unique situation because he's the player's father, in addition to his only coach prior to coming to Cleveland. How do you separate? You cannot separate those two. They're two different agendas there. And he also mentioned Travis Hunter in that interview on the podcast with Garrett Bush that, well, you know, you would think that Jacksonville coach would ask me about Travis Hunter, but they didn't.
0: No.
1: I mean, you don't do that if you're NFL coaches. You don't bring in Kirk Ferentz to tell me about Tyler Linderbaum or whatever. But he's his father, too. And so he wants to be there for him going through that tough time. I think Shador went through a tough time. I think he became more mature as a result of it and grew as a result of it. Mm. And we'll see what the end product is this year. Mm.
0: But do you feel like Watson would have to get injured in order for them to turn back to Shador?
1: Either that or Shador has got to play
0: ball out
1: really
0: in training
1: well.
0: Camp.
1: Yeah, really. Listen, if the season starts with Shador as the quarterback in Jacksonville, I would think it means Shador had a heck of a training camp and earned it.
2: So
1: he's not going to be given it.
2: So you think that Watson sort of is in the incumbent position, even though he should do, explain that. Like Shador is the incumbent
0: quarterback. Is Watson the front runner right now?
1: I think he is.
0: Okay.
1: But they're not playing right now.
0: Just based on him being a three-time Pro Bowler.
1: And experience, and he looks good. We know. We've seen him. He doesn't look like he's coming. He's not limping. You know, he looks good.
2: But
1: physically.
2: Shouldn't he have to earn something given the last time Watson played, the last time Shador played, Shador was miles better than where Watson was. I'm sorry.
1: But that's us. Monken wasn't here for that. It's an absolute clean slate.
2: Tony, this is
1: he only sees what's going on in front of him.
2: I'm not going to overreact to anything Deshaun Watson
0: yes,
2: does
0: you are.
2: Until I see him with a live rush in an actual football game. These practices and shirts and shorts and
1: the coach has to go on.
2: Okay, so when is this decision going to be made?
0: Well, hold on, Aaron.
2: He's going to play them both in the preseason?
0: Hold on, you can't make a decision based on you thinking somebody might get injured. That like Tony says, this is all he can go by right now, and he's looked really good.
1: Yeah, and I'm not saying Shador hasn't looked good. It's just that this, I mean, listen, Watson, we forget, is a physical specimen when healthy.
0: Yeah.
1: He does everything
0: you want. I thought that's
1: the
0: guy we were getting when we traded all those picks. It didn't turn out, but is that guy still in there? Yeah,
1: we're going to find out. Like Aaron says, when he's up against a real rush and not just miles stopping after two steps in practice, you know. And that's why it's got to play out. When I always say the joint practice is the key climax of training camp.
2: Okay, what's our sitch with the joint practice?
1: It'll be only
2: year.
1: Buffalo. New England's the other team that comes to town in preseason. No jokes about anything else but New England. And I was told that there won't be joint practices with the Patriots.
0: Okay.
1: So
0: it's only Buffalo.
1: Right.
0: Okay,
1: which is the middle
0: week.
1: Game. Middle
0: which
1: game.
0: Is, which is two games. I mean, 2 days.
2: But it's a good
0: practice.
2: Team to practice against because they're the standard bearer in the AFC.
1: And I think they always make key decisions after that.
0: Okay. Is there a world where Coach Prime goes and says, you know what, my boy doesn't have a chance here. Can we go somewhere where, A, would the Browns ever accommodate that? B, is there anyone else there that would take a chance on Shador at this point?
1: My answer to the first question is they're not going to accommodate Shador just to accommodate him. You know, for that to happen, Gabriel's got to look
0: better. They did it for Myles Garrett. They did it for Joel Bitonio. The Browns bend over backwards
1: for
0: these
1: players.
0: Yeah,
1: but you're getting rid of what you still might think is an asset. And you might need an asset. Now, if Gabriel doesn't look good, they're not going to part with Shador.
0: Okay.
1: So it's dependent on Watson and Gabriel looking good. Taylen Green is on the team. I think we,
2: And Watson's stuck on the team.
1: Yeah, so there's one spot and there's two guys. So how do they rectify that? We have to play.
0: That's why I'm asking. Is there a scenario where?
1: Well, you know, Andrew loves the trade for fifth round picks. So I don't know. We'll see what happens.
0: Do we lead the league in that? I think we do.
2: I think we do.
0: All right.
2: There was a stretch in the draft this year, Riz, where I want you to know. The Browns had 4 out of 5 selections, and it was in the 5th round.
1: Yeah.
0: Oh, yeah, four, right.
1: Yeah,
0: yeah,
1: and
0: right.
1: They traded one. They ended up getting Taylen Green for that.
0: So I give him credit. Yeah. Andrew knows how to use those fifths for currency. I agree with him in this thing. First 4 rounds is just about once you start getting to the 5th and 6th round, man. And you might find a player here or there, but I think it's few and far between. All right, quick break. More with Tony Gross, and we come back. Stay with us.
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6: 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And I've told you about mine, Grossy, Riz, Aaron. We've all told you about our experiences. But listen to one of their over 1,000 five-star Google reviews, like the most recent from Zach, who said, couldn't say enough about Bookman & Son. I reached out to Josh back in October regarding a new ring for my wife of 23 years. He chose not to email me, but texted me. And that personal level caught my attention. We talked about what I was looking for, and the virtual 3D rotating images were amazing that he sent over. 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

0: Brian Windhorst, top of the hour. Cavs in the Eastern Conference Finals. It is a victory Monday. Tony Grossi is here in studio with us.
1: I'm the undercard. Everyone wants to hear Windy talk about that game.
0: Tone, it happens every year. There are players who are surprise cuts. Now, the Browns roster is so young. There haven't been a lot of those because we don't have a lot of veteran guys who are great. But if I look at the wide receiver position, the Browns drafted two wide receivers, Tone, and two tight ends.
1: Mm-hmm.
0: Okay. Which means mathematics tells you that those guys aren't going to be cut. So somebody's got to go.
1: Yeah.
0: Go to that depth chart. You first of all, start with Jerry Jeudy. The Browns are staying with him.
1: Oh, yeah.
0: Andrew gave him that contract. He's not going anywhere.
1: At least this year under Monken, they think he'll bounce back. He is their number one without dispute.
0: Make his bad year last year, Tom?
1: You know me. I like Jeudy. I think he's good. I think he had a bad year. I think he was open a lot, and it got him frustrated to the point where when they finally got him the ball, he dropped it more times than anyone wants to know. I think he's still one of the best route runner on the team, and I think he does have a bounce back here.
0: Okay. But listed as the other starter at wide receiver right now, according to ESPN's depth chart, is Casey Concepcion. Do you agree with that?
1: Yeah. I mean, he and Boston could be considered starters.
0: Are you worried about the drops with Concepcion?
1: Riz, I got to tell you, at rookie minicamp, there were drops. Okay? Now, this is what I say about Concepcion, though. And anybody who has, like, 8 drops in a year, if you're scoring 10 touchdowns, you don't remember the 8 drops.
0: Okay.
1: You remember the touchdowns.
0: Okay.
1: And he's that kind of dynamic player. You may have to live with him until they figure it out.
2: Correct me if I'm wrong here. I think it's a big deal on when the drops occur.
1: Sure.
2: If it's 3rd and 4 and he's about to run for a first down and he can't hang on to the ball, or it's in the end zone
1: yep,
2: or they get dropped and intercepted, those are unacceptable.
1: Like
2: the first
1: Jeudy.
2: And 10. Yeah, the
1: yeah.
2: first and 10.
1: Yeah.
2: So I think like the Cavs turnovers in this playoff run, how and when the drops happen is really important.
1: But to say he catches everything is a gross inaccuracy.
0: Okay. Now, 3rd wide receiver, Tillman and Bond are listed as seconds. Do you think Denzel Boston automatically slips into that role?
1: I do.
0: Okay.
1: He's got the size of Josh Gordon.
0: Does he remind you of him?
1: The only reason I hesitate is he's not as fast. I mean, Gordon was
0: lightning.
1: Big and fast.
0: Right.
1: Okay. It's not that he's slow, but he's not, I'm not going to exaggerate and say, hey, he's the next Josh Gordon. But he does catch everything from what I saw. I mean, comparatively to Concepcion, big hands and very strong. Goes up for the ball. If there's a DB batting at it, more than likely he's going to end up with it. Boston will.
0: How committed are the Browns then to Tillman and Bond?
1: I think Bond is a 4. He's 4.
0: You think Mark Bond is 4?
1: Yeah.
0: Okay. Why? Just because Andrew saw him as a 2nd-round pick.
1: Yes, and he didn't have a training camp, and he did have his moments last year, especially with
0: Shador.
1: He brings in, well, last year he's the only one who could, you know, run 4.4 or better. Now, I don't know if Concepcion's
0: close.
1: Yeah, but I think he has big hopes for Bond, but he's 1 of 4.
0: And then that would be, then Tillman, it's a big year for said Tillman.
1: They're then, after 4, there are 2 more spots available, and you got 7
0: Malachi
1: receivers.
0: Malachi Corley, Jamari Thrash,
1: Gage, Larvadan.
0: Gage Larvadan, Tylan Wallace. Who is Tylan Wallace?
1: Ex-Raven, ex-Baltimore Raven.
2: God, he's signed, right?
1: Huh?
2: Was he free agent signing?
1: Yes. And the thing about him, he's got 1 punt return for a touchdown, but he's not a return specialist, but he's a special teams core player. He was one of their gunners who was very, very good at it. So now, Riz, they signed him before the draft. Okay, so they added 2 other receivers. So
0: I mean, that's
1: he's got nothing wrapped up, even though he's a free agent.
0: I'm sure Coach Monken said, "Get me some wide receivers."
1: Yeah.
0: Like, I mean,
1: and they didn't know they'd end up with 2 of them.
0: Right? You want me to fix an offense? You got to give me some kind of weapons. Tony, tight end wise, it's obviously Harold. Stoll, Royer. Who do you think would then would be
1: I think
0: tight
1: Royer,
0: end?
1: Royer's two. He's more of a pass receiver tight end. Came from had two decent years at Cincinnati, playing with Brendan Sorsby, the controversial quarterback. I think he's tight end too. And then I think Stoll, the free agent, and the second tight end, Carson Ryan, that they drafted.
0: What are you hearing about Sorsby? Do you think he'll be eligible for the supplemental draft? Do you think is he going to get more college time or no?
1: I don't think there's any way. He hired the most high-powered lawyer.
0: So are you buying that the Browns are interested in him?
1: They had to do their work to see if they're if he's worth the risk.
0: Diligent.
1: Yes. Listen, if he had stayed, or if he could have played at Texas Tech and had a really good year, he'd be in the same conversation with those guys, Arch Manning and Dante Moore.
2: But he didn't.
1: Right. So you could get him on the cheap in the supplemental draft, but is it worth it? I mean, we still don't know all the facts of how deep he's involved in gambling. He's in a gambling rehab clinic still, for all we know. So it's worth investigating. I'm not saying they should do it or they would do it, but would you give up next year's number two for him? Because that's probably what it would take if he enters a supplemental draft.
0: Would the Browns do that?
1: Right now, I don't think so.
0: Okay. Quickly, offensive line, you'd think that Spencer will start left tackle. How'd he look, don't
1: you? He looked good. Whereas I had this image of him as this tall, thin tackle.
0: No, he's a round mound.
1: He's thick below the waist, which is good. And he's got quick feet. So that's a rare combination to be thick
0: that.
1: And quick.
0: As far as linemen go, and we all know that I play it at a very high level, you have got to be able to move your feet in today's NFL. I love DeJuan Jones to death, man. He's stuck in cement. He can't move. You need these kids. Joe Thomas could move, man.
1: That was the key to him.
0: Yes.
1: His perfectly executed fundamentals. What I loved, Riz, is I feared they would draft him and say, well, where's he playing? Well, we'll find out. He could play anywhere.
0: Right.
1: No. They said he's our left tackle.
0: Perfect.
1: And I like that.
0: Yes, I agree. Now, Brailsford, the center.
1: I think he's the key to this draft. Now, hear me out. He's a fifth-round pick, same as Kelsey. So you don't need a first-round center. They're very,
2: Alex Mack was one.
1: Yeah, there might be one every 2 years in the draft, okay? If he is good enough to win the job, it keeps Elgton Jenkins at left guard, and it just completes your offensive line. And you have two rookies, Fano and Brailsford, who are getting a year's experience so that if they end up choosing their quarterback next year.
0: You know, Chris, the quarterback next year.
1: Oh, yeah, I'm still talking about it, Riz. I'm still talking about it.
0: Okay. I agree with you on the thing. But Tony D looks small. He's undersized.
1: Yes. If you line up all the line, I got a picture in my phone of like six linemen in a row.
0: Yeah.
1: He stands out.
0: Okay.
1: Okay. He's smaller.
0: Is he thick though?
1: He's not thin.
0: Okay.
1: But he's under 300 pounds and he's under 6'2". But that,
0: see, you got it. That bull, those, nose guards you're going against, Tone, are 340.
1: Like you just said about Fino, they like his mobility though. But here's the problem with those undersized guys. They get hurt.
0: Yeah.
1: Nick Harris, Whippler. They were the same mold.
0: Right.
1: And they did good when they were in there.
0: Joey, that pick was interesting because there were other centers available.
1: Yeah.
0: I just hope we're not going to be going back and looking at, because I questioned Brailsford just a little bit. We'll see.
1: Well, here's one thing that impressed me about him. He played at Alabama. He started at Washington, followed DeBoer to Alabama, played 2 years, and was one of their leaders. And then they also took the Justin Jefferson, the Browns, the linebacker from Alabama. And we asked Jefferson at the night of the Saturday of the draft, hey, you got a familiar face here, Parker Brailsford.
0: Yeah.
1: What do you think of him?
0: Yeah.
1: And he just went on to, that guy is a leader.
0: Wow.
1: And here's a linebacker talking about a center.
0: Okay.
1: So he must have had a big impact on the entire team, Brailsford. So I liked hearing that.
0: All right, so where are we at now? We have the OTAs go, what, the next three weeks?
1: Three practices and four practices. Total of 10.
0: So when does it start this week?
1: Tomorrow.
0: Okay, tomorrow. You're allowed in on Wednesday?
1: Right. For each of the next 3 weeks.
0: You get one day out of the, okay.
1: And then after that, right into mandatory minicamp.
0: Okay, and then is this everybody or is this voluntary still?
1: Oh, the OTAs are still voluntary, but now the rookies join them, all right, and the undrafted rookies. And so it'll be
0: Miles Garrett coming this week?
1: I don't know. I doubt it. He'll be there, I assume, for minicamp.
2: Riz, if he doesn't show up for that mandatory minicamp, it's on.
1: Riz, you weren't here at their groundbreaking of the stadium, which was a really classy event.
0: He was not there. Mm-mm. Tony,
1: it stood out to me.
0: Tony, I watched the whole thing. They had Denzel and
1: Schlesinger.
0: And Tony, that was the first thing I thought was, they treat him like he's some guy. He doesn't treat them the same. I don't like it.
1: I don't know why.
0: Tony, I'm sorry. What was? Is he? Hold on. Should I read into the fact that Miles wasn't at the thing? Miles ain't gonna be there in 2029.
1: I don't know.
0: Carson Schwartz, you're going to be there in 2029.
1: Yeah. Will Jared ever play in that stadium? I think it's less than 50-50 chance.
0: Wow.
1: I mean, you're talking about 2029.
0: Yeah.
1: The opener. You have 6, 7, 8. Would he be on the team in a fourth year? I think it's less than 50%.
0: Wow. Well, kind of makes sense math-wise.
2: Listen, if the Browns have a franchise quarterback in that stadium,
0: it's not going to matter.
2: We'll all be happy.
1: Right. Yeah. Right. So
0: he wasn't there.
1: Now, that really hit me. That was near the top of my story that day.
0: By the way, Tom, can you believe what that thing is going to look like? Like, it hasn't hit people yet. You're not going to believe. I don't know, man. I hope they get all the events that they wanted for that thing. I mean, Pony, building that thing in L.A. is one thing. Building that thing in Dallas is another thing. Building that thing in Brook Park? Okay, we'll see.
1: Yeah.
0: You know, cross our fingers.
1: And the owners are meeting, I guess, in Orlando today. They're going to award Nashville the 2030 Super Bowl. Nashville's new stadium. We're going to Tennessee this year, but the stadium's not completed till next year. Okay. But we'll see it. It's right next door to the old one.
0: It's like Buffalo.
1: Yeah.
0: Thanks, Tony. Welcome back. Victory Monday. The Cavs are in the conference finals, and Brian Windhorst is on next.
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0: All right, welcome back. 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Get up. Every show that they have on ESPN. Brian Winters joining us. Wendy, good morning. Brian, how momentous was that win last night for the Cavaliers franchise? And, you know, first conference final without LeBron, and the hump that the players had to get over, the coach's ass was on the line, the owner bussed people up there. How big was it last night, Brian?
8: Yeah, 25 buses. Holy Moses. I mean, just the tickets alone. How did he get the tickets? I mean, geez. It's great to see you, Riz. So I think, you know, look, this is an organization that 10 years ago won a championship with a road game 7 win. So let's frame it appropriately. But certainly in this era of Cavs basketball, which is when LeBron left in 2018 to today, that's 8 years, this is the biggest moment. They've been working 8 years to get back here. And certainly for Donovan, look, when Donovan got up yesterday morning, he had to deal with that mantle of not having gotten to this point in his career. And
0: right.
8: I'm tired of hearing about it. I can't imagine how he felt. And frankly, he wasn't very good by superstar standards in games 5 and 6. You know, in game 5, he had a good overtime.
0: Yeah.
8: But Azar Thompson was winning that battle. And, you know, you don't want to lose a battle to a kid when you're a superstar. And that's what was happening. And so the Cavs had a very good game plan. But primarily, they relied on number 45 to make plays for them. And he did. And, you know, I was in eighth grade the last time the Cavs made the conference finals without LeBron. So you're talking about, you know, multiple generations. And, you know, if Donovan Mitchell, you know, he's number 45, is likely going to hang in the rafters. He's, you know, I believe the second best Cav of all time. And, you know, he needs to do something like this. And this playoff run, it's been clunky. It has not been glorious. It has been frustrating. They are not an all-time great team. But they are a team that has shown that it can have perseverance and that its star can lead them. And, you know, there was a lot of different things happening in this game. Jared Allen now has two tremendous game sevens, forever burying, I hope, that narrative of him not being able to take part in big time games, pushing back on the idea that he can't deliver the two bright lights comment that he made that was attached to him for years. I think that can be shed. Sam Merrill with an absolute, you know, there was a lot of people who felt that Sam Merrill shouldn't have been kept, that it should have been, you know, that they should have not, you know, kept him this year, and, you know, gone another direction. And he has a key game in that moment. And Evan Mobley with a brilliant performance, one of his best playoff performances. So a lot of things are defined in a game 7, and the Cavs stepped up and delivered.
2: Brian, what'd you make of Mitchell being distributor ahead of trying to play hero ball in the first quarter?
8: I think it was one of the most important things that's happened in the entire playoffs so far. Is that overstating it? You know, Donovan averaged over 6 assists a game in the regular season. He had 8 total assists in the last 3 games. He was averaging, I think, under 3 assists. And I think basically, you know, sometimes you hear the phrase, go back to the drawing board. I think the Cavs went in after game 6, where that game was such a disappointment across the board. And they said, what can we do to get back to being our best? And they said, why is Evan Mobley not distributing? Why is he not being a playmaker? Why is he just shooting? And that's a very basic analysis with a very basic fix, but it made all the difference. And you can tell that was in the game plan because he had 3 assists, I believe, in the first 4 possessions in the game. Mm. They made 2 other adjustments. Kenny Atkinson discussed them after the game. One was they were determined not to play against Asar Thompson on the ball. Whenever Asar Thompson was guarding a guy they wanted to have on the ball, they did actions to try to remove him from the ball, which it's like a cornerback when you're just like, we're not going to throw to that side of the field. It's actually a great compliment to him. And that's one thing. The second thing the Cavs did was they ran very high pick and roll. You know, high pick and roll is generally determined when the big men come up and set a screen at the top of the key. Well, they felt that they were getting a little bit too tight. And so they moved the big men, Allen and Mobley, way up out to the three-point line and set the screen out there so that when Mobley and Allen would roll off, there would be way more space for the Pistons to have to cover. And that sounds like very basic, you know, just strategy. It's not like, you know, they went into some dusty old book and found some secret play. That's just a very basic adjustment. But just doing that and having Evan go in with a pass-first mindset changed everything. And you look at it, he had eight different times yesterday where he set the Cavs up for an assist. They scored on all eight of them. And, you know, in 125 points, you know, eight baskets, 16 points, it doesn't feel like much. But it changed the way the Pistons were having to guard the Cavs. And it freed them up. And Harden did the same thing. And the second thing is, Harden and Mitchell took care of the ball. I mean, I talked on Friday when I was on with Gerard and Emmett. I said they just need a clean game. They do not need to beat the 2016 Warriors here. They need to play a clean game. You may think that Harden played an average game or a below average game yesterday. He was 2 of 10 shooting. He had like 8 points. Well, he had 6 assists and 1 turnover in 36 minutes or something
0: like
8: that.
0: And by the way, Donovan matched Kobe in a game 7, 25-5-5, no turnovers.
8: Exactly. So that 14 assists and 1 turnover between the two of them. That's where you look at the end of the box score. Look at James Harden, plus 31. He played a very clean game yesterday. So I think what you may ask yourself, I don't know why you would not ask yourself, why would the Cavs play so flat on Friday at home and play with so much focus and intensity and force yesterday? And the answer is, I do not know. I cannot explain it. It is extremely frustrating. The strange thing is, this team has played well in game sevens. In fact, do you remember, Riz? I know you remember this. Do you remember that Sunday afternoon in Boston in 2008?
0: Oh, we were there.
8: Pierce scores 41, LeBron scores 45. Yep. The Cavs lost.
0: Yes.
8: The Cavs have won 6 consecutive game sevens since then.
0: Yeah, it's amazing.
8: And I don't really care about historic stats like that because the 2008 Cavs have nothing to do with the 2026 Cavs.
0: Right.
8: But it is pretty remarkable to know that the Cavs organization has been such a great game seven team.
0: Brian Windhorst is our guest. Wendy, the Kenny Atkinson saved his job with that game last night because the conversation we would be having this morning if the Cavs lost that game is a complete 180 from what we're doing right now.
2: Brian, you wrote about it yesterday. Though. Yeah. You had a piece on .com about it. Yeah,
8: I hate to be that reactionary.
0: But
8: because, you know, the Cavs are 8-6 in the playoffs. Okay. The Pistons are 7-7. I don't like the concept that one game all of a sudden changes everything. Oh my gosh, this is a great team that can't be defeated versus this is a team with serious flaws. They're still a team with flaws.
0: Right.
8: So I don't like the idea that Kenny Atkinson would have been coaching for his job. I don't like the idea that the Cavs might have considered making a major trade if they lost yesterday. However, I cannot deny that that was possible. Mm. And I remember the first time Dan Gilbert got to the conference finals in his third year, I believe his second or third year as owner. And I remember how important he put he just felt like you had to keep growing as an organization. If you weren't growing as an organization, you were stagnant, and stagnancy kills. You were either growing or dying. And now you can look everybody in the eye and say there's growth. And like, I understand that this team has flaws, but they've gone to 2 game sevens, however they got there, and they answered the bell. And the players that they have acquired and invested in answered the bell. And the coach that they have hired and invested in and believe in put the game plans out there. And so it doesn't mean nothing. I'm uncomfortable. I'm uncomfortable with that idea. But like I said, I think it might be true.
0: Brian, the trade for Harden, is this now prove that Kobe made the right move. They have to be happy. And what is his future here after
8: I think
0: this?
8: They were already there okay. because Darius Garland was affected by his toe the whole end of the season. I know he had some good games for the Clippers. He came out after the year and said, I'm playing on nine toes. And so that means that he would have played this postseason injured. And who knows what sort of recovery he would have needed, and who knows what how it would have affected next season. I agree that in 2029, you may much rather have Darius Garland than James Harden.
0: Right.
8: But in 2026, which is when they made the decision, I think that was a correct decision at the time. It was a huge swing. They spent a lot of time thinking about it. And here's the thing you have to understand. And I told you this back then. James Harden's going to be a Cav. They're going to give him a new contract. And they're going to do that because there's no way Harden would have approved the trade unless he would. I mean, this wasn't just like him giving like a nod. He had a contractual ability to block a trade for reasons that are too complicated for me to go into here. Just know that he had it. And he doesn't approve leaving his hometown of Los Angeles and going to Cleveland without it. That said, I think he's been bought in since day one. And I think the organization's been bought into him.
0: Mm.
8: But, you know, they made this deal for basically the next season and a half to two seasons.
0: 2 years, yeah.
8: Yeah.
0: Yeah.
8: But the 2026 playoffs were a big part of why they made that deal. And I know Harden has been up and down, but they don't rely on him to be their best player.
0: Yeah.
8: And that is the difference between now and other times in his career.
0: Brian, here we are again. Brian Winters is our guest. Here we are again, Cleveland versus the world, because no one outside of Kyle Hoggy, Summit, Wayne County won the Knicks not to go to the finals. Okay, we know where we're at. Talk about this matchup with New York. They've been off 9 days. The Cavs get 1 day respite. Where do you think should the Cavs be the underdog they are, at least in the gambling markets right now?
8: Yeah, they should be the underdog, but this is not lopsided. The Cavs can absolutely win this series. They're going to have to play with a much more steady level than they have played the last two rounds. They've given away some games in this playoffs. You're just not going to get away with it. They played three times in the regular season. Don't even bother looking it up because I don't regard any of it. You know, the Cavs had some success, for example, against Jalen Brunson in the regular season. Disregard it.
0: Yeah.
8: This is a completely different team. They played one time after the Harden trade. The Cavs crushed them. Forget about that game. I'm telling you, don't lean on it at all. The Knicks are a very different team. They're playing offense very differently. Specifically, they are giving the ball to Karl Towns a lot more and letting Karl Towns distribute. I don't have the stats in front of me, but Karl Towns has had more like six assist plus games in the playoffs than he's had like the last two or three seasons combined.
0: Right. He's playing very well.
8: So in this last series, you know, I'm sure you watched the game at all. You noticed that when Ausar Thompson was out there, they put Evan Mobley on him, and Mobley just ignored him. Mobley would hug towards the paint and be there to try to pinch off Cade Cunningham, whoever came in there.
0: Right.
8: If Evan Mobley is on Karl Towns, they're not going to be able to do that. And they're going to bring Towns. You know, it's not just Towns standing in the corner waiting for a three. That's what he did his first basically two seasons in New York. And sometimes he'd have games where he'd make 5 out of 7 shots. And you'd be like, well, why do you only get 7 shots? And now they've really made sure they're getting him the ball. So now they'll come up and they'll give him the ball in the high post, and he'll distribute. He also can obviously put the ball in the court and get to the line and also shoot, but he's going to distribute as well. And so you can't leave Evan Mobley back in the paint. You got to bring Evan Mobley or Jared Allen, whoever you want to guard him with, has got to come up and guard him. And that's going to be a totally different situation. Also in this last round, when the Cavs got in trouble, but you know, in the first series, they focused heavily on Brandon Ingram, top locking him and whatnot. And that was very successful. And then they had some success double teaming Cade Cunningham because they didn't have to guard all 5 players. They could leave one player totally unguarded. Sometimes they'd leave 2 players basically unguarded. They were playing basically a triangle in 2 at certain cases. That will not be the case with the Knicks most of the time. They will have sometimes Mitchell Robinson out there, who I'll talk about in a minute. But everybody, and not only that, the Knicks have been red hot. OG Anunoby, who will be back from missing 2 games with a hamstring injury, I expect him to start tomorrow night. He's been red hot from shooting. Mikal Bridges has been red hot from shooting. And the guy that you can leave if you're going to leave anybody is Josh Hart. But it's not like Josh Hart's Ausar Thompson. Josh Hart can score. But you may see the Cavs stick Allen or Mobley on Josh Hart and then have him cheat off to try to help on Brunson or Towns. Also, Brunson is a free throw maven. He is an adept at getting to the line, just like the Cavs and Harden do it. Brunson does some of the same arts. And you will be frustrated at times with how often he is able to get to the foul line. So that is one of the things that he does. You know, I believe he even wears his hair in braids so that when he flings his head around that it looks more of a – I mean, he's really, really smart.
0: Yeah.
8: I say that as a compliment.
0: Yeah, like in other words, really, it looks worse than it is because of the braids.
8: I'm telling you, Jalen Brunson is extraordinarily savvy. Whatever he may say to the media – he sometimes plays like vanilla and dumb. Not dumb. He plays vanilla and, you know, diplomatic or, you know, that is not who he is. He's a bulldog competitor who is super smart, who looks for every edge because he has to. He's not 6 foot eight. He is undersized. And so he plays all of the margins and the angles and he is brilliant. And that will, you know, he definitely will be a factor. Now, let me talk about Mitchell Robinson.
0: Yes.
8: As you may remember, Mitchell Robinson gave Jared Allen hell 3 years ago. He averaged 10 rebounds a game in that series off the bench. Absolutely, as an offensive rebounding weapon, ate the Cavs alive.
0: Right.
8: He is still that player, okay? But and last year, Joe Mazzulla, the coach of the year in the NBA, who I think is really savvy, was so concerned about Mitchell Robinson that he made a central part of his game plan fouling him because he's a 40% free throw shooter and they wanted him off the floor to do anything they can. The other thing is that Mike Brown has demonstrated that he doesn't like when the foul game happens and he will take Mitchell Robinson off the court when it happens. And there might be times where you may want Mitchell Robinson outside the court. So it is humbling for a team. But I expect to be in the Cavs strategy and the Cavs to go to it, especially if Robinson is beating the bump up on the boards, to foul him. And you could see Thomas Bryant or Naquan Tomlin or something sent in there with a specific intent to hack Mitchell Robinson. That is definitely going to be in the Cavs game plan. In general, I think the Cavs are going to be stressed on defense. In fairness, the Cavs have the number eight ranked defense in the playoffs so far. The Knicks, I think, are top two in offense and defense. The Cavs are going to be stressed defensively by the Knicks' offense. They are going to need to be much more sound. And also, your defense gets dinged when you give up a turnover and score at the other end. All those points off of turnovers that the Cavs have given up to the Raptors and the Knicks, or to the Raptors and the Pistons, I promise you, will be line one. Because when the Cavs can play half-court defense with their two bigs back and Max Strus out there working his tail off, and even Sam Merrill works to get in position and all that, and Dean Wade, they're okay. They're not eighth in half-court defense. But in transition, when they give those turnovers, they have got to get their handle on those because the Knicks will be looking to hunt.
2: Brian, are you more a believer in the value of rest or the risk of rust in game one?
8: Well, if you're a championship contending team, which the Knicks are and believe they are, you don't let time off take you down. That said, I've seen it. And I'll just go to the classic case, and this is actually pretty comparable. 2009, Cavs go 8-0 in the first two rounds, sweep the Hawks. Remember, they hit about a billion three-pointers in that second-round series. The Magic and the Celtics go seven games. They play until Sunday afternoon. And into the queue comes the Orlando Magic, and it was like, wow, this is great. This, you know, Boston was the team that the Cavs were worried about during the season. This is great. They get the Magic, wham, down 1-0, and you know the Magic had much more rhythm. The Cavs were sitting back. You know they had been untouchable. Well, here the Knicks are. The Knicks were untouchable in the last round. They're scoring 140 points multiple times. The team that they, quote unquote, were wary of during the whole season was Detroit. Detroit was 3-0 against the Knicks. They beat them by like 80 points all told. That was the team that was going to be the bugaboo. Now the Knicks not only don't have to play Detroit, they get home court advantage. So, yeah, I mean, I expect them to have more energy and whatnot, but I've seen this work opposite. And I've also seen teams who were really good, you know, come in and you know handle their business in game one, for, you know, when they've had a layoff. So I would just like to say, I know that this is not what you want to hear from a, from someone who's a reporter and an analyst. I'm not going to have a good feel for how this is going to go until end of the first quarter, end of the first half tomorrow night. And I think that's just a fair way to look at it.
0: All right. Are you coming here? Do I get to see you now this weekend?
8: There.
0: You'll be here.
8: I'm leaving for New York in a couple hours, and I'll be in Cleveland on Friday.
0: Okay. And is this going to be all stars on deck for the Knicks conference finals, trip to the finals? I mean, we got Michael Simon and Machine Gun Kelly, and they've got, you know.
2: Wendy,
0: like,
2: we need you courtside to try to battle the celebrity status.
0: Or me.
2: Let me go there.
0: Okay. I don't know. Like, Bri, big disadvantage, Bri. Huge disadvantage. I mean, you know, this has got to be. How big is this in New York right now? Explain to everybody.
8: I mean, the Knicks fans, like, you know, you got to realize the Cavs have been to 5 finals since the Knicks have been there.
0: Yes.
8: 5.
0: Yes.
8: Like, everybody who's coming to the Cavs game on Saturday, almost everybody remembers most of them. Even if you're young, you certainly remember some of it, right? If you're over 10 years old, you remember it. The Knicks haven't gotten to the final since 99, and even that year had a little bit of an asterisk because it was a lockout season, and, like, the seating was all kind of soft. They haven't really been, like, a contender at this level since the mid-90s.
0: Wow.
8: Okay? So we're talking, you know, 30 years.
2: Right. OJ was driving in the Bronco the last time.
8: You're not kidding. That's exactly right. So you're talking.
0: Was that Patrick?
8: Yes.
0: Patty Ewing?
8: Yes. Oh, John Starks. Yeah. Those guys, you know, they all sit courtside because they haven't had a team like this in so long. But I will say this, is that the Knicks are now expected to win. They're expected to win.
0: Yeah, they are.
8: You know, the Knicks have been an underdog either in reality or because they've chronically underachieved. You know, there have been times where they've had good teams. You know, when Carmelo was there, they had a 50-win team and they got upset in the second round of the playoffs by the Pacers. Like, there's been times where they've either not had the better team, you know, when they faced Jordan or where they faced LeBron or whomever, when they just didn't have the better team. There have been other times when they've had the better team and they haven't delivered. You know, last year, the Pacers, you know, they had home court. People thought for sure they were going to win that series. Tyrese Halliburton comes in, hits the shot, it bounces 80 feet in the air and goes in. So, like, the Knicks fans are crazy. They pretty much lose control of the scene outside the Garden every game night.
0: Yeah.
8: It's great.
0: You've been a part of that, Brian.
8: Trust me.
2: So will you be walking with security?
0: Yes.
2: Back
0: Brian,
2: to the hotel. Yes.
0: Don't maybe send Uncle Frank over there, all right? I will.
8: Yes, I'm going to have security. Not that I think anything bad will happen, but, you know, I thought that the Celtics would beat the Knicks last year, and that was not well received by the Knicks fans. So anyway, look, but I will say this. The advantage the Cavs have is that they are the underdog. And by the way, they're the underdog, but this is not like a huge separation.
0: Yeah, they
8: the
0: don't Cavs have LeBron. Yeah, I know.
8: I'm saying
2: the odds say that it is, though, Bri. I mean,
0: that's a perception, though. Bri, that's a New York perception. You know that. It's built into these websites, these gambling sites. Trust me.
8: I know. I'm hearing everybody say that, you know, the Knicks in five. Okay, like, you know, Donovan Mitchell, when he's hot, will be the best player on the court. Like, he can, like, he's not the best player just automatically, but, like, he can outplay Brunson and Towns. Like, he's done it before.
0: Sure.
8: He'll do it again.
0: Sure.
8: Like, this idea that this is, I mean, maybe I'm wrong. I mean, the Cavs are a flawed team. Like, I keep saying.

0: It yet. I
1: want official word when that happens. Brian,
0: I have to. It's responsible at this point.
1: There are only four teams left. Which coach do you trust more in this series?
0: God, great question. So there were people that thought both of these coaches, if they didn't get to the conference finals,
2: were gonna be fired. Yes.
0: Yeah. And I will say this. We talked about this a month ago. I felt the two teams with the most pressure coming into these playoffs were the Knicks and the Cavs in the whole league.
2: Yeah.
0: Okay.
2: Yeah.
0: And so they have delivered it. Mike, it's fascinating that Mike has all of a sudden changed his offense in the middle of the playoffs. Do you know how crazy that is?
2: Yeah.
0: In the middle of the Hawks were down, or the Knicks were down 2-1 to the Hawks.
2: Yeah.
0: And the Knicks changed their entire style of offense in the middle of a playoff series. So, like, on one hand, you go, Mike Brown, great work. Like, you know, talk about going back to the drawing board. And the way they're playing is kind of the way Mike Brown coached when he was in Sacramento and he won Coach of the Year. He had Domantas Sabonis and he played that high post offense. It wasn't like he came up with it out of whole cloth. He went back to something that he knew. But, like, you kind of got to give credit for that, that he did that. And so, but I'll tell you this, like, for as demanding as Dan Gilbert can be, it was Jim Dolan who gave the interview back in January where he said, I expect to make the finals.
2: Yeah.
0: So
2: yeah.
0: Just keep in mind that if the Cavs can, you know, and the other thing about the Knicks is, and I know a bunch of Knicks fans, they will go back to their old, you know, they've got a recent history of falling apart.
2: Woe is
0: so
2: me.
0: If the Cavs can get ahead,
2: yeah,
0: those demons will come back.
2: Yeah, yeah. Brian, great stuff. Appreciate you. We'll see you when you come to town. Thank you so much.
0: Look forward to it, guys. Have a great week.
2: Have a great
1: Thanks,
2: week.
1: Brian.
2: You too. Brian Windhorst, who says don't count the Cavs out, and I agree with that. But let's call it for what it is. I mean, yeah. The Knicks are the favorite here, and, you know, whether they deserve to be or not, the Knicks are the favorite.
1: And you're right in saying that America.
2: Oh, they're not outside of Stark, Summit, Morrow County,
1: Wayne County,
2: Ashtabula County, Cook County.
1: By the way, all my Knicks fan friends, you know, because I went to college in New York, so everybody I know roots for the Knicks. They want to stay at my house.
2: Yeah, no,
1: they want tickets.
2: Leave us alone.
1: Yeah,
2: please leave us alone. I will be willing to sit courtside for our games, though. Dan wants me to. Chris,
3: yes.
2: What is the number one pick on FanDuel? We've got a break, but the number one outcome of this series based on odds is what?
3: It is
2: Knicks in five.
3: They don't have
2: Knicks
3: it in order. Yes, so it's Knicks in five
2: is
3: plus 310.
2: Okay, what is Knicks in six?
3: Plus 470.
2: Wow. Knicks in seven.
3: Plus 370.
2: Okay. Knicks sweep.
3: Plus 550.
2: Okay. 370 for seven. That means that the Cavs in four has got to be what?
3: Plus 2,200.
2: Jeez. Yeah. Cavs in five.
3: 14-1.
2: Cavs in six.
3: 5-1.
2: Cavs in seven.
3: 8-1.
2: 5-1 is the favorite.
1: So they figure if you have to play game seven in New York, that's hard. Yeah.
2: Do you know how hard this ticket is to get? I know some really high end people in New York who cannot get into this game. Now front row it's Spike. Fat Joe has worked his way into the fabric.
3: Yeah.
2: Of that court.
1: Come on. Fat Joe hadn't had a big song in 20 years.
2: There you go. Aaron drawing the line with Fat Joe. Joe, I'm sorry. I apologize. I respect.
1: Look, I leaned back, but it was in 2004.
2: Lean back. Lean back. Yeah.
3: Ben Stiller.
2: Ben Stiller is
3: Timothy
2: there.
3: Timothy Chalamet.
2: Oh, Timmy. And who's the girl? Which Jenner
1: Kendall,
2: is he dating?
1: Kendall, I think.
2: Kendall. They're cute. You got to admit they're cute.
1: But Riz, did you see the flagrant PDA and ass grabbing going on in the last series? We talked about it.
3: It's Kylie Jenner, though, by the way.
2: Yeah, Kylie Jenner. What are you talking about? I was doing that with Lisa yesterday. All right, quick break here. Stay with us.
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1: Well, Shalom, you want to ask whatever.

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6: 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Your advocates in immigration law and criminal defense. 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
7: I think the Cavs have looked their best when Evan Mobley's looked really good. I think the Cavs have looked their best when Donovan Mitchell's looked really good. But to be honest, the two times the Cavs have looked invincible, Jared Allen has been the king. Jared Allen had a big night against the bigs last night. Now, Karl Anthony Towns is said to be a very physical big for the New York Knicks.
0: And we know Mitchell Robinson.
7: And so. Mitchell Robinson can thug it up when he wants to.
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1: I wanted to give thoughts and prayers out to the Tayac family. Bob Tayac, the voice of the ballpark, PA announcer for the Guards and Indians, passed away on Tuesday. And he and I agreed on one thing that goes back to my childhood. He often cited, Joe DiMaggio had a line. Folks, you know, I grew up Italian, you know. Joe DiMaggio was like, there was Jesus and then Joe DiMaggio. So Joe DiMaggio would always say he would play hard no matter what. No matter what the score was, no matter what the day was, no matter if it was a Tuesday night and the ballpark was empty because it stormed or whatever. He always said, I played my best every game, every play, because you never know who is there watching you for the first time. He was that guy. Guys, people would, you know, pay money to see Joe DiMaggio play. He was one of the greatest players of all time. Little New York bias. I mean, for us, it was Bob Feller. For us, it was, you know, Jim Thome, Albert Bell, you know, but Bob was the same way. Like, you might think that job is easy, that PA announcer job. It's not. It's not easy at all. He made it look easy. Thoughts and prayers to his family. He was a great guy. Just did his due diligence. Never liked the spotlight. And if you went to the ballpark for, you know, the last 50 years like me, those kind of people, you take it for granted that the voice of the ballpark, it means a lot. It does. And shout out to Bob, who passed away. If you're just joining us, I made the announcement earlier. I had a heart attack 2 weeks ago. And I recovered pretty well in 2 weeks. And I'm happy to be back at work with a whole new perspective on pretty much just about everything right now. So glad to be back. Glad to be with you guys. But you know what? Life goes on. And so does this.
2: Sure, there are imitators, imposters, and flat-out frauds, but there is only one Parlay Paw.
3: Paw throws the hammer down.
2: Open up your FanDuel apps and bet alongside. It's
3: Parlay Paw.
1: Parlay Paw is brought to you by, proudly, FanDuel. FanDuel is America's number one sportsbook. Chris, when you text me the day after I had my heart attack, you said, Riz, hang in there, get well, blah, blah, blah. What did I text you?
0: So this is how I knew you were going to be fine. You said, appreciate it. Now go hit a parlay. I'm like, yep, Riz is good.
4: Riz, fair or foul, you got on the Wi-Fi at Hillcrest to bet at FanDuel, America's number one sportsbook.
1: I did look. I didn't bet, but I was looking. I didn't have anything to do. I was in a hospital bet. All right, Chris, where am I going?
0: So we're going to go. Oh,
1: by the way, I had the Cavs last night. Money line.
0: Attaboy.
1: Yep.
0: Western Conference Finals tonight. That's where we are going.
1: Okay, hang on. Western.
4: You're going to bet a basketball finals game and you can't bet Jared Allen first basket. What are you even going to do?
0: I know. Tell me about it.
4: Chet Holmgren first basket.
1: Look at that. Nice little win right there. $2 made me holla. $5.04 last night for the Cavs. My man. Good job, Kenny.
4: What was it? Plus what? Plus one?
1: No, it was plus two to win 504.
4: Plus two something.
1: I was on the money line.
4: Beautiful.
1: I could have layered the point spread. But all right, Chris, what are we doing?
0: So we are going to start with the over, 220 and a half. Over 220 and a half.
1: Okay. Done.
0: Okay. Next, I actually like the Spurs plus the 6.5.
1: Ooh.
0: I think a little closer than maybe some people initially think.
1: Really?
0: Yeah.
1: Okay.
0: And then last but not least, I like Wemby for 25 or more points.
1: It's minus 113.
0: Yeah.
1: Wow. Okay.
0: Just those three?
1: Okay,
0: Let me
1: Chris.
0: Check if we have a profit
1: yeah,
0: boost.
1: Yeah, full
0: here.
1: Game bet protection.
4: Yeah. 3%. If someone gets hurt, it'll protect you.
0: So we do have a 25% profit boost.
1: Okay. $2. Make you holla.
0: $2. Make you holla with the profit boost.
1: $8.33. 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Good luck to all. And remember, this is not for recreational purposes only. One final break. Stay with us.
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12: It's a little more assertiveness from Andrew. I think he's maturing into a stronger leader.
2: The home of the Browns.
1: If you don't know the story, John Tortorella was coach at Columbus for the Blue Jackets, and we ran their playoff games for a couple of years, and they provided coach to be on this show. And John is quite the character, as are we. And let's just say we hit it off.
0: Would you say Tortorella
1: and this show hit it off?
0: Oh, yeah.
1: Torts would drop at least two S-bombs every interview. He had no idea that you couldn't swear, or he just didn't care.
4: Until that record was incredibly beaten by the most shocking interview in show history, Chris Fowler dropping S-bombs and S-bombs all
1: the
4: over
1: Vegas
4: the place.
1: The Vegas Golden Knights will forfeit a 2026 second-round pick and have been fined $100,000 after Torts did not speak when they eliminated the mem. Vegas won a series and John said, screw you. He also closed the locker room. Chris, that would be like last night. The Cavs beat the Pistons in a game 7 to advance to the Eastern Conference Finals. And Kenny Atkinson goes, nah, I'm good.
4: By the way, they're going to get the second round pick back.
1: Okay,
4: from what
1: but
4: I'm
1: why?
4: Hearing.
1: What is Torts? I'd love to know.
4: Okay,
1: his.
4: Apparently one of their dudes got suspended for a game.
1: Okay, for what?
4: Or there was some major penalty for fighting, and Torts didn't like it, and he didn't the media response.
1: Okay. All right,
4: and so his giant, you know, Torts, his giant middle finger.
1: Yeah. I like that.
4: Everybody in Vegas is just to say, I'm refusing. So they eliminated the Ducks, and they had the series before.
1: Not the Mammoth. I'm sorry. The Ducks.
4: The series before was with the Mammoth.
1: Yeah.
4: And he, in fact, refused to talk to reporters.
1: Time for sound check.
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14: Cavaliers will dribble out the clock, and this topsy-turvy series belongs to Cleveland. A blowout Game 7 win in Detroit to advance to the Eastern Conference Finals.
15: This was the next step for us. You know, first day of training camp, I put up our playoff record over the last 3 years, 11-15. You know, I've been saying all year we have a lot to prove, and we still have more to prove. That's kind of the next part of it. But we proved something to ourselves that we could take that, you know, another step.
1: It's Kenny Atkinson. This is Donovan Mitchell.
16: A breath of fresh air. But like you said, we didn't just come here just to, that wasn't the goal when we started the season. Even last year, like when we lost Indiana, we had our goals set on getting to the finals, and we're just one step closer. But yeah, it's been almost a decade of running into the same issue, right? Like, you know what I mean? So for sure, I personally, and as a team, we can breathe a little bit, but in the same token, we can only breathe for about 12 hours and then get right back to it. So it's a balance. It's a blessing. God is good. I wouldn't be here without my teammates, but we got work to do coming up for sure.
1: Wendy brought it up. The Cavs have been to 5 finals since the Knicks went to 1.
4: Jeez. 4 of them were in a row.
1: I mean, we'll talk about this, but this is the biggest thing in New York. Aaron, I know the Yankees are huge, but I can argue the Knicks are bigger because they haven't won.
4: That's right. And also, they have the celeb fan thing on.
1: Get ready, kids.
4: I looked it up. So $543 is the get-in price.
1: Oh, Aaron, you
4: for tomorrow night.
1: Yeah, hold on. If you want to sit lower bowl, it's got to be $2,500 a seat.
4: At least. But I looked. There's 2 court sides or 2 in the third row. Riz, do you want to sit court side $14,000 a seat, or do you want to back up to the third row $13,000 a
1: seat?
4: Well,
1: hold on. We're court side for $14,000. You're not sitting next to Timothy Chalamet. Like you're on the other side of, there's a billionaire's row of that.
4: And by the way, Spike runs the whole thing. And
1: well,
4: I already
1: deserve,
4: have
1: hold on.
4: I already have
1: Spike,
4: a message into Spike because it,
1: right. Well, then I think you need to call someone else too. You get his pasty ass on this show. You call Rappaport right now and you tell him that I want a piece of his ginger ass.
4: By the way, you know he did traitors, and we've already
1: the smack
4: talk has begun
1: tomorrow. Time for voicemails.
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13: Cavs up at halftime. They're doing great. They missed 8 free throws. Hopefully that won't come back to haunt us. But JB's going 10 deep, and we're only going 8 deep. So you got to watch. Got to see if the Cavs wear down in the second half with this young team. You know, I think he really needs to put in Ellis and maybe Naquan Tomlin, even if Naquan gets 7-8 minutes, something like that, to spell some guys. You know, I really think he might need to go 10 deep, but let's see how the second half goes.
4: Chris, you really thought that was worth playing?
0: I thought it was a ridiculous take.
4: Naquan Tomlin guy last night.
1: Is he also fire the hitting coach?
0: No, two different guys.
1: Okay.
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18: It's Mr. High. Welcome to the Vortex, motherfucker. So the Cavaliers are moving on to the Eastern Conference Finals. Well, we got 8 more wins, fellas. The job isn't done.
19: Feels good to be justified on the J.B. Bickerstaff decision. Guy couldn't get his number one seed team out of the second round. That sounds familiar.
1: I got to say, there's not a lot of pressure on J.B. Detroit sucked before he got there.
4: I agree.
13: I'm going to eat crow because I didn't think the Cavs had it in them at all. Donovan Mitchell gets out of the second round for the first time in his career. I think, what is that, 9 years? Allen and Mobley and Sam Merrill. If you get over 30 assists in a game, you're going to be hard to beat. Here comes New York. We got to make free throws. We can't miss 16 free throws against New York. But if we play team basketball like we did today, we'll be tough to beat.
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1: Who are they trying to be?
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1: 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Thanks to Brian Winters. Boy, you've got to go back and listen to Windy. He was excellent today. Aaron, what's coming up? Hammer and Emmett.
4: All right, I don't have this confirmed 100%, but I think Emmett partied so hard and so late into the night last night that he's not available for the post-game 7 edition of Hammer and Emmett. Find out. We'll discuss in 5 minutes.
1: Back again tomorrow, God willing. Whew. Do I got to come back?
0: Yeah, you do.
1: 4 hours, man. You got to work that. God bless. Adios. Sit prayers. Troops, firefighters, law enforcement, our president, and our veterans. Who's hoping you hug the big one? We got to go. Remember, no names, please.
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7: Yeah, they should be the underdog, but this is not lopsided. The Cavs can absolutely win this series. They're going to have to play with a much more steady level than they have played the last two rounds. This is a completely different team. They played one time after the Harden trade. The Cavs crushed them. Forget about that game. Don't lean on it at all. The Knicks are a very different team.
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4: 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I'm wondering, does he have Brown's flu?
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4: What? Did the Cavs win Game 7? They go to the conference finals. I don't know exactly what happened here. Emmett is not available. He's under the weather today. Is it possible that he partied last night with Mark Price and Brad Doherty and, I don't know, Kyrie and LeBron maybe came in for some shindig that Emmett was throwing, and that he partied so late into the night that he's not, I'm looking at an empty chair, not available for Hammer and Emmett. What's up, everybody? Here we go. Good afternoon and welcome to the Eastern Conference Finals edition of Hammer and Emmett on ESPN 850 ESPN Cleveland. You can watch us on the ESPN Cleveland YouTube page. I'm Aaron Goldhammer with Nick Paulus. I got to tell you, that series is one of the weirdest basketball series I've ever watched. Really hard to project what Cavs team was going to show up from game to game. They really don't play well, except for in Game 7 where they played like the team we thought they were. We know that's their ceiling, but they're not going to play like that in every game. Nick, the moment I thought that defined that game yesterday, Sam Merrill played unbelievable. Donovan was the best player on the floor, distributed instead of trying to be a scorer all the time. I thought the big guys were tremendous. Evan Mobley played the game of his life, and Game 7 Jared Allen has now become a thing. I thought the Cavs shed their soft label yesterday. But I thought that the moment that defined the game was the charge that Sam Merrill took on Asar Thompson. I thought...
8: got hit by a truck.
4: The minute he had the chutzpah, and if you don't know what chutzpah is, it's balls, it's cojones, it's courage. the minute I saw that he had the chutzpah to stand in there and take that charge and have his head bang against the, I was like, man, the Cavs are going to win this game. At halftime, Donis Haslam, who is part of the prime crew, known as like one of the toughest dudes in NBA history, shouted out Sam Merrill for his toughness. And I thought that set the tone for everything. I thought the Pistons were exhausted. I thought the Cavs incredibly came to play in Game 7 in a way they did not at all in Game 6. Force, energy, got to every loose ball, dunked the ball. Allen and Mobley in particular on the front line. Oh, it's funny, B-ball Paul Reed really didn't make his presence felt. And the Cavs absolutely rolled. It was a stress-free fourth quarter last night. I realized when they went up by 30,
9: yeah,
4: I was like, Kenny, get the starters off the court. That is going to be a historic. It's one of the best non-LeBron James-centric wins in the history of the franchise.
9: I was saying it last night. I think it was by far, in a way, the best Donovan Mitchell-led era, you know, Cavs win of the last 4 years. I mean, he was unbelievable. It wasn't just him. You know, you had guys like Sam Merrill step up. You had Evan Mobley play one of the games of his life. He was unreal last night. And then J.A., my Lord, just let him sit for the first six games and just play him game seven. Well, because that J.A. is unstoppable.
4: It proves that, you know, for hot takers like me, right, players can grow and change as their careers evolve. Okay, so I made some joke that went viral on Christmas Day about Jared Allen endorsing Charmin. Well, he should endorse Charmin because I used to be soft. Now I'm tough, but I still use Charmin toilet paper. For him to jump up from the free throw line, like they call him Dr. J.A., Black History Month Jared Allen, Game 7 Jared Allen.
9: That might be my favorite thing ever.
4: It's inspired Jared Allen. And when the Cavs get that guy, it makes all the difference in the world. And it's so funny. Dan Gilbert is the one who had a certain premonition. This is Kenny Atkinson after the game.
10: You know, I had dinner with Dan Gilbert last night. He goes, you know who the key to this whole thing is? You know, stinking hard. And Mitch, he goes, the key to this whole thing, the spark of this is Jared Allen. I said, really? And that sparked me to run the first play for him. Like, man, have I been, you know, sometimes you have, you know, people who observe from afar, plus Dan knows the team well and knows these guys. It was really, I was like, man, I went to my room. I'm like, man, I'm going to run the first play for him. And in our film session, we had to reward the big. Sometimes you have to be reminded. And that was great by Dan. He hit it on the head. He was prophetic.
4: Boy, was his energy awesome.
9: I'm sorry. If Dan Gilbert has to remind you that you have a guy, a 7-foot center on your team.
4: He's always the fourth.
9: Really?
4: Of the quote-unquote big four, but he hasn't been in these game sevens. Here was a little J.A. We're going to sample some of this. This is from ESPN Radio's call of game seven last night.
11: Mobley on the drive. Finds Allen in the paint. Allen turn around, tries to duck under, flips it up and good. Timeout Pistons as the lead is ballooned to 72-49. A 23-point lead.
4: I thought also one of the key moments, you know, Donovan was a distributor first. I knew it was good news when Stan Van Gundy said 2 minutes into the game that Donovan had tied his playoff average for assists in a game because he got like four of them in the first 3 minutes. But then when he hit that shot at the end of the first quarter, this buzzer beater at the end of the quarter was a real signal that the Cavs had found something.
11: Cavs lead by 6, 4 seconds to go. Mitchell over half court, lets it fly, gets it off the glass and in. Donovan Mitchell hits a 3-pointer. The 6th of the quarter for the Cavs. Mitchell with 6 points.
9: Is that when you knew the Cavs were going to win this game?
4: Sam Merrill taking the charge.
9: Yeah.
4: Was when I was like, this just is a completely different team. And now the question is, how are they going to carry it forward? And that's where we hit today's biggest thing.
12: The biggest thing.
14: That's what she said.
12: Let's go!
4: Well, they had a lot on the line yesterday. Obviously, the coaches job was in jeopardy. The star player, could it be the last time he ever suits up in a Cavs uniform? Not only do they win by 31, which is one of the most emphatic statements a road team has ever made in a Game 7 in NBA history. And now it sets up the matchup we thought, Nick, we were going to see going all the way back to the beginning of the year. And it starts tomorrow night. So this turns quickly. Now all the games are on ESPN. You got Mike Breen. You got Tim Legler. You got the full inside crew with Ernie and Kenny and Shaq. And, of course, Charles Barkley. Game one is tomorrow between the Cavs and the Knicks.
9: And it goes every other day, just like this last series went every other day. It is going to be one of those things where the rest versus rust, you know, is kind of what the Knicks are going to be dealing with. And I got a ton of Knicks fans hitting me up and just going in on me right now for suggesting that rust could even be a factor of this startup of the series.
4: If they're a real championship team, they'll take advantage of the rest and come
9: out
4: hungry.
9: 9 days off is a huge layoff.
4: We've seen this enough in all sports, where when you take too much time off and you're on a roll and then you totally lose your feel, I don't know that they're going to come out shooting as hot as they did at the end of that Philadelphia series. It feels like it was 10 years ago, to be honest. How many games have the Cavs played since the Knicks played their last game? I think the Cavs were like down 2-1 in the series the last time the Knicks even bothered suiting up for a game. So I think that's one of the big storylines headed into game one. The Cavs obviously have found a little rhythm, and the Knicks, you know, are going to have more energy, but are they going to have trouble finding their rhythm? I also think, you know, toughness is going to be a major factor as we head into this series. The Knicks have pushed the Cavs around, frankly. They did so on Christmas Day. They did so in that series back in 2023, but this is a different Cavs team, and Jared Allen and Evan Mobley have got to meet the challenge against Mitchell Robinson and Josh Hart and all those that have just been more physical and more playoff tested and ready, the guys the Cavs had to deal with during the Tom Thibodeau era. The other thing I think that'll be a big storyline as we move forward here with this, is Donovan going to be the best player on the floor, or is it going to be Jalen Brunson? Now, we know the history of this matchup, whether it be Brunson in Dallas, Donovan in Utah, or Brunson in New York, Donovan in Cleveland. Brunson has gotten the better, Nick, of Donovan Mitchell in a couple of playoff series during their careers. Has Donovan matured to the point that he can at least make that a draw, if not win the matchup between the star guards?
9: Yeah, I think that is going to be the matchup of all matchups, and it's going to be fascinating to see, because Jalen Brunson, it feels like he can get whatever he wants against this Cavs defense. Now, that was then. This is now. You haven't played them since, well, you played them
4: regular season.
9: Yeah, regular season back in February, and it was with this iteration. You ended up winning that game 109-94, but it is a long ways away since then. We're going 3 months. So both these teams are completely different than what they were then to what they are now.
4: Well, I think the Knicks also, you know, have just grown a lot as the series has gone. As the series have gone on, they were playing their best basketball of the year, but just like the Cavs, they were a very unpredictable team during the regular season. There were stretches where they looked great, and there were stretches where they looked awful. So, which Knick team are we going to get? I have no idea. Which coach would you rather have going into this series? Because Kenny Atkinson made some great adjustments going into Game 7. He changed the starting lineup and went to Strus. That was big. Cavs got off to a much better start, had more space on the court. And then also, you know, he tightened the rotation down, and I think he found the right little groups to play together that really made a difference. So there were a couple adjustments, I thought, that Kenny made. And now you're going up against Mike Brown. This is a coach at least you and I, everybody around here, is very familiar with.
9: Oh, very familiar. And Mike Brown is, like, you know, J.B. Bickerstaff was, he's a good coach. He's going to get you to, you know, respectability. There's no doubt about that. But can he win you a championship? I don't think so. You know, he had the best player in the world in LeBron James and couldn't get the job done.
4: He coached LeBron. He coached Kobe. I get it.
9: But, you know, he's never gotten the job done by himself. And very understandable. You do have a lot of great players around you, no doubt. But this iteration of this New York Knicks team is a fascinating one, to be quite honest with you, just because of the way that Jalen Brunson sort of runs this offense. OG Anunoby, is he going to be healthy? He's been practicing the last couple of days.
4: Yeah. You know, Wendy said he'll be available for game one tomorrow.
9: And so if that's going to be the case, then that is a top-tier offense, no doubt about that, in the New York Knicks.
4: Well, look, the Knicks have OG, they got Josh Hart, and they got Bridges, who they'd spent a ton of first-round picks to get. But those wing guys, the Cavs don't have anybody that plays on the wing. The other guy who I wonder whether he's going to enter the fray in this series, I know people are going to think I'm crazy for bringing this up because I just mocked a voicemailer for bringing him up. You know who the best guy to guard Jalen Brunson is in this series for the Cavs? It's Keon Ellis. So is Kenny going to see that and try that? Or, I mean, because if they have Mitchell or Harden trying to guard Brunson, it's going to be really hard.
9: You just start the over-under number at 30.5 for Brunson, for games.
4: And he hunts fouls. Is he going to get guys in foul trouble? On the other end, who does Brunson guard? Because whoever that is, the Cavs are going to be hunting like crazy. Can the Cavs front line be better than the Knicks? Towns versus Mobley, Allen, Mitchell Robinson. Do they foul Mitchell Robinson? There's so many fun little aspects of this series that we'll have plenty of time to get into as we get closer and closer to tomorrow night.
9: It would make sense if Jalen were to try and guard like Harden, because Harden is, even though he's bigger than Brunson is, no doubt about that. Mm-hmm. But we've seen Harden fail the last couple of times out. You know, game 6, game 7, James Harden showed up, and thank God you ended up getting the win. Now, Harden was, you know, he was off his A game for the offense, but he didn't turn the ball over a ton yesterday. So, and that's one of the main reasons why you were in this.
4: He could shoot 2 for 10, and the Cavs could still win by 30. Right. You didn't need superstar Hall of Fame James Harden last night. He gave you game 3. You know, he won game 3 for you down the stretch. This narrative about Donovan in New York is going to be all over the place during this series. The Knicks could have traded for him, and they didn't. The Cavs snuck in there. Did you know, Nick, Donovan Mitchell grew up in the New York area?
9: What? Special,
2: for sure. But they are a talented team. They obviously it starts with Jalen Brunson and Kat. But Mikhail and OG have been phenomenal. Josh Hart, you look at their bench, has been great. So, you know, we know them, obviously. But I think the biggest thing is they've been off for they got a bunch of rest. So we got to be ready to go from the jump.
4: I'll tell you, Nick, what I think is a little overrated. The whole Donovan making the conference finals thing. I know it's a big deal to him, but look, it's halfway to a championship.
9: True.
4: Okay, it's halfway up the mountain. So accomplishing this quote-unquote goal, it is, in a way, a big deal to him. But I think even he would admit the Cavs have bigger fish to fry with a team in the second apron than just getting to the conference finals.
2: A breath of fresh air. But like you said, we didn't just come here just to, that wasn't the goal when we started the season. Even last year, when we lost Indiana, we had our goals set on getting to the finals, and we're just one step closer. But yeah, it's been almost a decade of running into the same issue, right? Like, you know what I mean? So for sure, I personally, and as a team, we can breathe a little bit, but in the same token, we can only breathe for about 12 hours and then get right back to it. So it's a balance. It's a blessing. God is good. I wouldn't be here without my teammates, but we got work to do coming up for sure.
4: Game 1, Cavs, Knicks, all these games are at 8 o'clock, is tomorrow night, and of course it is on ESPN. I'm Aaron Goldhammer, Nick Paulus, RBS next, Hammer and Emmett with you, 850 ESPN Cleveland. You could watch us at the ESPN Cleveland YouTube page. Quickly on Game 7, Nick, biggest slice of credit pie for the Game 7 win, who would you give it to? I guess the options are Kenny, Donovan, Evan, Jared Allen, Sam Merrill. The bench was unbelievable last night. Who gets the biggest slice of the delicious credit pie?
9: I got to go with Donovan. In the biggest game of his NBA life, I mean, he balled out of his mind. No turnovers, 8 assists, 6 rebounds, the 26 points as well. I think Donovan deserves not all the credit, but he deserves a majority of the credit for it. We've seen him game 6. He came up short, and he even said so himself. He said, I missed a lot of shots that I typically make. You know, they were tough shots, but I typically make those. That pressure was there. Pressure was on him game 7 as well, and he delivered.
4: I think he's come to realize something, which is that, well, it's great to score 50 points in a playoff game, and, you know, that's He's capable of it. We've seen it. We've seen him have a 39-point half in these playoffs. He can get on a tear. He's actually at his best when he's distributing and passing and getting other guys involved. If you gave me a choice in game one, Donovan goes for 30-plus points or Donovan goes for 10-plus assists, I'll take Donovan 10-plus assists all day long. Because it is going to activate all the other, then it'll open up his game to be able to score because people will be so worried about him. And they won't be able to just lock in with two guys and feel like he's going to be hoisting up shots left and right. So don't fall in love with the three-pointer. Last night, he only took six threes. There were games in this series that he took 10. You're better off with him taking five or six of them. He was 2 for 6 from beyond the arc. You won this game yesterday, shooting 64% at the free throw line. They were 28 of 44 free throws. Who's going to get the better whistle in game one? The Knicks at Madison Square Garden or the nobody wants them to win Cleveland Cavaliers?
9: Right. Yeah, I think it's safe to assume that the Knicks are going to get the benefit of the refs.
4: You got to play through it. Sam Merrill made 5 threes last night.
9: He was great.
4: So James Harden was 0 for 6. He was 2 for 10 from the floor. He was 0 for 6 from 3. Didn't matter. Cavs won by 31. There is a formula that if Harden had hit a couple threes and they'd have made their free throws, they could have won that game by 50. It was that lopsided.
9: Well, you look at like the closeout game for the Knicks whenever they beat the 76ers. Similar formula. Now, I think that was like a 140 to 114 game or whatever it was, and the Knicks were just cruising the entire time. That's exactly what it felt like watching the Cavs last night. It was the easiest game seven of all time watching that game as a Cavs fan.
4: Look, they tightened things up. They went Schroeder, Merrill, Wade were the three guys off the bench, and they started Strus, and I would expect them to do the same thing against the Knicks. And again, I don't know how they're going to manage this thing with Brunson, but I might tinker a little bit with old Keon and see where he's at, see if he's stayed ready, see if it's available, because he's probably the best defensive matchup that you have against Jalen Brunson. All right. We've heard some of the highlights. We have heard from some of the players. What did Brian Windhorst have to say? Not just about Game 7, but as we get ready for the Eastern Conference Finals, we will listen to some of that next. I'm Aaron Goldhammer. He is Nick Paulus. We're on 850 ESPN Cleveland. You can watch us at the ESPN Cleveland YouTube page. And I want to remind everybody, our golf outing is coming. And now that Riz is back in the fold, we can really start to hype it up. Tuesday, June 2nd, we will all be at Bunker Hill. You can sign up as an individual or you can grab a full foursome. We would love to see you either way. Where would you rather be June 2nd? Stuck in the office doing photocopies and collating? Or would you rather be at Bunker Hill with us? 18 holes. We have dinner, delicious steaks. We have drinks galore. We have giveaways. And we will be broadcasting live from 10T where Paul and I, Chris Oldak and I will go head-to-head, mano-a-mano. By the way, my game is worked into pretty good shape. Now, I got to execute when I actually get in the moment, inspired by the Cavs Game 7 performance last night. If you'd like to be with us at Bunker Hill, very simple. You go to ESPNClevelandEvents.com and sign up now. 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
0: I'm Aaron Goldhammer. Emmett Golden, too busy celebrating Game 7. Hope he's back tomorrow. E, if you're listening, hope you feel better. Nick Paulus is hanging with us as well today here on 850 ESPN Cleveland. You could watch us on the ESPN Cleveland YouTube page. Now, Brian Windhorst jumped on with us on RBS earlier. It was a great segment. It was about a half an hour on Game 7 and then looking ahead to Cavs and Knicks. We'll have some clips that'll go out on social media, so make sure you look for those. But also, we're going to revisit some of the best stuff
4: right here, right now. And we started talking to Brian about Donovan coming out last night in Game 7. He was not looking to be a scorer and put out 50 points. He was really looking to get everybody else involved.
1: I think it was one of the most important things that's happened in the entire playoffs so far. Is that overstating it? Donovan averaged over 6 assists a game in the regular season. He had 8 total assists in the last 3 games. He was averaging, I think, under 3 assists. And I think basically, you hear the phrase, go back to the drawing board. I think the Cavs went in after Game 6, where that game was such a disappointment. Such a disappointment across the board. And they said, what can we do to get back to being our best? And they said, why is Evan Mobley?

0: Cavs' level of energy and focus last night was also so great. Compare it to Game 6. It was like two totally different teams. Here's Windy talking about it.
1: I don't know why you would not ask yourself, why would the Cavs play so flat on Friday at home and play with so much focus and intensity and force yesterday? And the answer is, I do not know. I cannot explain it. It is extremely frustrating. The strange thing is, this team has played well in Game 7s. In fact, do you remember, Riz? I know you remember this. Do you remember that Sunday afternoon in Boston in 2008?
2: Oh, we were there.
1: Pierce scores 41. LeBron scores 45. Yep. The Cavs lost.
2: Yes.
1: The Cavs have won 6 consecutive Game 7s since then.
0: I was trying to think through this. They didn't win a Game 7 in 09. They two sweeps and they lost to Orlando.
3: Mm-hmm.
0: They didn't win a Game 7 in 2010. They won the first round against the Bulls and then lost to the Celtics. So they had a Game 7, let's see, in 15. Did they have any Game 7s in 15? No. They beat the Bulls in 6. And then they beat the Raptors, but none of those Raptors, they beat Atlanta. They beat Atlanta in the conference final. None of those series went 7 games.
4: Boston.
0: No.
4: Not that year.
0: Not in 15. In 16. There were no game. Oh, there was a game 7 in 16. That's right. Yeah. One I remember.
4: Cleveland! That one, yes.
5: This is for you.
0: Okay, so that was the first one.
4: Yeah.
0: In 17, they didn't have any 7-game series. They rolled through the East and then lost to the Warriors. In 18, they beat Indiana in 7.
4: Yes.
0: And then they beat Boston in 7. So that's 3 consecutive Game 7s. And then you have the Toronto one and yesterday.
4: And Orlando.
0: So you have Orlando, Toronto, and yesterday. Yeah, going back, it started with Game 7 of the 2016 NBA Finals. But they have won all of these Game 7s, and they've won, Nick, like half of them on the road in Boston, Oakland, and Detroit. Like, mm-hmm. Those are not easy places to go and win any game, let alone Game 7 of a series. It's pretty wild. Rest versus rust is going to be a big conversation as we head towards tomorrow night. And Brian talked about what he values more when he joined the Really Big Show earlier today.
1: Well, if you're a championship contending team, which the Knicks are and believe they are, you don't let time off take you down. That said, I've seen it. And I'll just go to the classic case, and this is actually pretty comparable. 2009, Cavs go 8-0 in the first two rounds, sweep the Hawks. Remember, they hit about a billion three-pointers in that second-round series. The Magic and the Celtics go 7 games. They play until Sunday afternoon. And into the queue comes the Orlando Magic. And it was like, wow, this is great. This, you know, Boston was the team that the Cavs were worried about during the season. This is great. They get the Magic, wham, down 1-0. And, you know, the Magic had much more rhythm. The Cavs were sitting back. You know, they had been untouchable. Well, here the Knicks are. The Knicks were untouchable in the last round. They're scoring 140 points multiple times. The team that they – quote unquote, were wary of during the whole season was Detroit. Detroit was 3-0 against the Knicks. They beat them by like 80 points all told. That was the team that was going to be the bugaboo. Now the Knicks not only don't have to play Detroit, they get home court advantage. So, yeah, I mean, I expect them to have more energy and whatnot, but I've seen this work opposite.
0: Well, okay. I'll tell you too. That place, Madison Square Garden, is a fragile place for a Knicks fan psyche. If they come out and roll, I mean, it's the loudest, craziest bunch of nutcases in the NBA. But if the Cavs find a way to win game one, oh my, the nerves and the attitude, not just of the fans, but also of the team, breaks. It's what Indiana did last year. The Knicks had a huge lead in the fourth quarter. They blew it. Halliburton hit the shot. He did the choke sign with Reggie Miller. They won in overtime. And then the Pacers had the psychological advantage over the Knicks for the rest of the series.
4: Yeah, it was done then.
0: So if you can find a way to get this game tomorrow night, get off to a good start while they're kind of getting their legs back under them again –

0: take the 1-0 lead and take home court from them, it would change everything about this series. I don't think, look, the Cavs have had all these opportunities where they've come back from 2-0 down in a series. I think you really need one of the first two games at MSG to make this thing a series, because I think the Knicks could come here and win one, and they have the home court advantage throughout the whole thing. So
1: I mean, after seeing them dominate the way that they did the last couple of games on the road, the Cavs, that is, like, I don't know. Like, I have a ton of confidence that they will walk away with one of the first two games of this series. Now, I would love it to be game one, because immediately you set the tone. You're able to, take over home court advantage and then kind of go from
0: then
1: there.
0: Then you can breathe a little bit.
1: Exactly.
0: My God, from being down 2-0, you had two essentially must-win games in Cleveland. Then you stole game five, blew game six. Like, all of this has just been emotional ups and downs, the likes of which we're not really used to. Brian also gave you a little scouting report on the New York Knicks.
2: OG Anunoby, who will be back from missing two games with a hamstring injury, I expect him to start tomorrow night. He's been red hot from shooting. Mikhail Bridges has been red hot from shooting. And the guy that you can leave, if you're going to leave anybody, is Josh Hart. But it's not like Josh Hart's Asar Thompson. Josh Hart can score. But you may see the Cavs stick, Allen or Mobley on Josh Hart and then have him cheat off to try to help on Brunson or Towns. Also, Brunson is a free throw maven. He is an adept at getting to the line, just like the Cavs and Harden do it. Brunson does some of the same arts. And you will be frustrated at times with how often he is able to get to the foul line. Mm. So that is one of the things that he does. You know, I believe he even wears his hair in braids so that when he flings his head around that it looks – more of a, I mean, he's really, really smart.
3: Yeah.
2: I say that as a compliment.
3: Yeah. Like, in other words, really, it looks worse than it is because of the braids.
2: I'm telling you, Jalen Brunson is extraordinarily savvy. Mm. Whatever he may say to the media, he sometimes plays like vanilla and dumb. Not dumb. He plays vanilla and, you know, diplomatic or, you know, that is not who he is. He's a bulldog competitor who is super smart, who looks for every edge because he has to. He's not 6'8". He is undersized, and so he plays all of the margins and the angles, and he is brilliant.
0: So the Pistons were near the top of the NBA free throw attempts per game because they're aggressive and they got in all these physical brawls with everybody. They also gave up the most free throw attempts, like case in point yesterday. The Knicks did not shoot a lot of free throws during the regular season. They were like bottom five in the league, 21 free throw attempts a game. I actually think the Cavs are playing better, Nick, when they're fouling a little bit, because it shows that they're playing with some intensity and force. Sometimes some of these games where they've been absent, they don't foul at all and you end the quarter giving up 35 points, but the Cavs committed two fouls just because they didn't have a lot of energy and attention and focus. I really think their energy level, their force, and their ability to rebound is going to be the bellwether thing of this series. You cannot let Mitchell Robinson push you around anymore. I'm sick of watching it. I'm saying the Cavs have shed their label of being soft. But look, there were points in this series where B-ball Paul Reed was pushing you around. You cannot let the Knicks do that to you. Josh Hart gets every loose ball. You remember this thing of him. People don't say they're 50-50 balls. They're 75-25 balls because Josh Hart gets every. The extra possessions, the extra loose balls, the little margins, and not turning the ball over are going to be where it's decided whether the Cavs can hang in this series or not. Because in the first two series, the Cavs were by far the most talented team, and they just lived on that. Now you're going up against a team that has the all-stars to combat your all-stars.
1: Who is the player on the Knicks that you have to avoid not going off? Is it as simple as Brunson?
0: I'm assuming that Brunson's going to have a really good playoff player. Brunson's a much more proven playoff entity than Donovan Mitchell is. Now, if Donovan learned something last night and can do what he did last night consistently, that's first team all NBA. That's superstar $70 million a year Donovan Mitchell. The way he played in the previous couple of games, again, like, don't, it's not just game seven. It was one game where the Cavs came out and played like this. But the other guy that drives me crazy on that team, it's not Cat. He commits dumb fouls.
1: All the time.
0: Mitchell Robinson. You know, are they going to let him out-rebound you all over the place? Are they going to drive him off the floor? How do you feel about Hack'em Mitch? Whatever you want to call it.
1: Might have to. You might have to. Yeah, if he's going to just miss consistently,
0: if you
1: miss
0: don't
1: from
0: know,
1: the free throw line, why not?
0: They have this big, bruising, offensive rebounding machine named Mitchell Robinson, the Knicks do.
1: Kills your chances every single time out there.
0: And against Jared Allen and Evan Mobley, and there have been countless times where he's just shoved those dudes out of the way and gotten every rebound, and the Knicks, it turns into open threes or dunks, and it just feeds the Knicks energy. Well, the way to get Mitchell Robinson off the floor is to foul him because he's a 40% free throw shooter. So if you can hack him and he goes to the line and misses, that's like turnovers. And then Mike Brown pulls Mitchell Robinson off the floor and you don't have to worry about seeing Mitchell Robinson again. You better be strategic about who fouls him, though. You don't want Donovan getting in foul trouble or Evan because he's fouling Mitchell Robinson. That's what you know what Thomas Bryant is for? Using up fouls on Mitchell Robinson. So if you see him check into the game now you know exactly why. Brian Windhorst segment with the Really Big Show. You can go back and listen anytime. It's available if you subscribe at the Land on Demand. And like I said, a bunch of clips and stuff are going to be posted on our social media a little bit later on as we go through the course of the afternoon. I want to shout out the gang over at Northeast Factory Direct. 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
1: Could have been better.
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10: New York's drivable from here. I mean, it's not like a fun drive, but it, you know, 7 hours. You ever driven from Cleveland to New York, Nick? It's
11: never that far, no.
10: So I wonder whether Dan Gilbert's going to try to get the bus trip together. Yesterday, the 25 buses, and he also got like 1,000 tickets. Now, Nick, that's in Detroit, where Dan Gilbert is basically the mayor, the governor.
11: Right.
10: Who owns the Pistons? Yeah, it's Tom Gores, but also it's kind of Dan Gilbert. Okay, we know there's a relationship. If Dan wants to send a bunch of Cavs fans to New York for game one tomorrow night, according to SeatGeek, I just went on one of these sites. Are you a SeatGeek? Are you a StubHub?
11: It's more SeatGeek than anything.
10: Okay. They're all a rip. 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So
11: They could, but, you know, I guess after that. ringing endorsement.
10: Well, look, there have been like Supreme Court arguments about this. It's the whole Ticketmaster thing, and it's a disaster. 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
11: $5.43? Really?
10: No. I'm talking about $543.
11: For nosebleeds.
10: If you want to sit courtside, it's just like $14,000 tomorrow.
11: I got to be checking in if that's the case. Like, I have to get minutes in that game for $14,000.
10: Yeah, you don't want to get minutes in the Shaq of the Flats, maybe, but you're not preventing Josh Hart from getting offensive rebounds.
11: Again, like, if you promise me the final 30 seconds of the game of a blowout victory, okay, then I'll give you $14,000.
10: If you want to back up from the first row to the third row, it's down to about $13,500. So you save about $600 a ticket.
11: Bargain.
10: If you want to just step back, you know, a couple of rows. Also, there is a long history with these two franchises. You know, there's some legendary players who've played for both the Cavs and the Knicks. When I say Cavs and Knicks or Cleveland and New York, there was one name that jumped to mind first. Let's see if you and I are on the same page.
11: 3, 2, 1.
10: Charles Oakley.
11: Oh, I said J.R. Smith.
10: Oh, wow. Well,
11: more so my generation than, like, Charles, obviously. I get it.
10: Well,
11: but
10: Oak never played for the Cavs, but he's such a Cleveland guy. So it'd be so funny to try to sneak him into MSG because I think he's still banned. After courtside fight. But Oak now is a friend of ours. We've done events with him.
11: Oh, yeah.
10: He wrote that book with Frank Isola of Sirius.
11: Signed copy from him.
10: Yeah. Andre did the event with Charles Oakley. JR is an interesting one. Who do you think JR Smith is rooting for in this series, Nick?
11: I think he already claimed that he's rooting for the Knicks. That's what I
10: mean. About Shump? Because they also, you know, Channing played for the Cavs and the Knicks.
11: Yeah.
10: Shump played for the Cavs and the Knicks. And JR obviously and famously played for both the Cavs and the Knicks.
11: It's true. Yeah.
10: He's rooting for the Knicks. Come on, so JR.
11: To the finals, and that was obviously with the Cavs still playing the Pistons. So I don't want to, you know, speak out of turn, but to my understanding, he said that he was, you know, rooting the Knicks to go to the finals.
10: It's JR's a tricky one to get in touch with. Some of these guys are easier and some of them are a little bit harder. In my time, maybe I'll have Riz work on that. Riz and JR have a special bond that goes all the way back to Game 7 of the 2016.
12: Cleveland! This is for you!
10: And I can't tell you exactly what happened, Nick. I just know that there was about 45 minutes after that game where I could not find Riz, and it was hard because I was trying to get him to do a bunch of interviews with players and people after Game 7. And at about 45 minutes in, I looked back into, like, the back area of the locker room where, like, the shower and the stalls and Riz and JR, they spend some time together after Game 7. And I'm just saying that not like they were celebrated together.
11: Gotcha.
10: And I will leave it at that. I don't want to speak on this subject anymore.
11: Good call.
10: I think it's probably time for us to drop the hammer.
8: Before the guys toss Aaron out of the studio, he has one last take to give. Time to drop the hammer.
10: All right, everybody. 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Again, Nick, the word is fix to 216-300-4000, or you could call and hang up and they'll text you back. Maybe they could get one of those snack markets for us here in the studio, because Lord knows, Nick, we need it and we would love to have it, and they're tremendous. I wanted to bring up this stat that I had yesterday, that the Cavs and their Game 7 win road margin of victory, third largest in Game 7 history. Pacers against the Knicks won by 21 in a Game 7 in 2024. Pacers against Boston won by 27 in 2005. Reggie Miller was a part of that. Mavericks over the Suns, I remember that, by 33. It was the game where everybody in Phoenix had COVID. And the largest Game 7 road margin of victory ever was the Philadelphia Warriors beating the St. Louis somebodies, Bombers. Did you know the St. Louis Bombers were in the NBA?
11: I had no idea.
10: All right. Well, the Warriors beat the Bombers in a Game 7 by 39 in 1948. Do you know anything about the 48 Bombers?
11: God, I have no idea.
10: Well, their best player was named Bellis Smalley, S-M-A-W-L-E-Y, but his nickname was Old Bones.
11: Oh, good nickname.
10: Old Bones Smalley, okay? Dude, he averaged 15 a game. Now, let me just say, no 24-second clock, no three-point line. Old Bones could fill it up. The picture of him on Wikipedia of Old Bones Smalley, he is sipping a beverage which I have traced to prune juice, Nick, because he was a spokesperson for prune juice. This dude was doing live reads for prune juice in the 40s. And also, the picture of him, he rocked the knee pads like no player in NBA history.
11: There you go.
10: Old Bone Smalley was born in 1918. He started Appalachian State, and he is one of the foremost inventors of the jump shot. Before Old Bones, Nick, you set shot your way to championships. But now that Old Bones reinvented basketball, scoring 15 a game, he wore number 30, and it looked like he wore like boxing trunks as he played basketball. So let's just say that Cavs went over the Pistons last night was historic because it made me look up all the details about the legend of Old Bones. All right, we got a little time?
11: Got a little time.
10: You got your open ready to go? Let's play rapid fire edition of Hammered or Not.
13: Win or lose, Browns fans leave voicemails at 216-815-2885 after the game. Are they doing it drunk or not? Time for Hammer and Emmett to play Hammered or Not.
10: All right, here we go. Take a listen carefully. Reg, you in on this? Time to play Hammered or Not.
14: I'm calling to eat crow because I didn't think the Cavs had it in them at all. Donovan Mitchell gets out of the second round for the first time in his career. I think, what is that, 9 years? Allen and Mobley and Sam Merrill. If you get over 30 assists in a game, you're going to be hard to beat. Here comes New York. We got to make free throws. We can't miss 16 free throws against New York. But if we play team basketball like we did today, we'll be tough to beat.
10: I think he was stone cold sober. What about this guy here?
15: Feels good to be justified on the JB Bickerstaff decision. Guy couldn't get his number one seed team out of the second round. That sounds familiar.
10: All right, we go to RJ first. Reg, hammered or not?
16: He's on something. I don't know about hammered, but he's on something that's making him happy.
17: Didn't do drugs.
10: Nick, where do you come out, hammered or not?
11: I think he was hammered.
17: I'm hammered drunk.
15: Feels good to be justified on the JB Bickerstaff decision. Guy couldn't get his number one seed team out of the second round. That sounds familiar.
17: Fred sounds familiar.
11: Sounds like a JB Bickerstaff second round exit.
10: I want to give some love to the team at University Hospitals. 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Like, as they're going through these OTAs, UH trainers are out there with them, specializing care for the likes of Quinshon Judkins coming back from an injury and Shador Sanders, and then they also specialize care for kids, and now they're specializing care also for women athletes. We have a couple of women's pro teams coming to Cleveland over the course of the next couple of years, and UH is going to be there to support them, just like they do every other kind of athlete. Nutrition, medicine, heart health, OBGYN care, all of this enters the picture when you're dealing with women instead of just with men. 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It's University Hospitals, the official healthcare provider of the Browns. Emmett still celebrating the Game 7 win. So, Nick, what do you got coming up? The next level is on its way.
11: Yeah, Cavaliers dominating that Game 7. We are going to start to look ahead to the New York Knicks series that kicks off tomorrow. Tony Grossi joins us at 1:30.
10: Well, you're going to talk a little Browns with Tone. All right. Well,
11: that's fun. OTA, baby.
10: That's coming up. I'm all out of time, everybody. Next level is next right here on 850 ESPN Cleveland. 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
24: The Cavs have gone 2 7-game series. I think the Cavs have looked their best when Evan Mobley's looked really good. I think the Cavs have looked their best when Donovan Mitchell's looked really good. But to be honest, the two times the Cavs have looked invincible, Jared Allen has been the king. Jared Allen had a big night against the Bigs last night. Now, Karl Anthony Towns is said to be a very physical big for the New York Knicks.
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0: Cavaliers will dribble out the clock. And this topsy-turvy series belongs to Cleveland. A blowout Game 7 win in Detroit to advance to the Eastern Conference Finals.
1: 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Like me, you'll be saying, I love my window. This is the next level with Emmett Golden and Gerard Cherry on 850 ESPN Cleveland and thelandondemand.com.
2: Yes, yes, y'all. We are the next level. Gerard Cherry, Nick Paulus, and Kevin Arnold in the house with you today. Our man E. Goldie is on assignment, and it was not to the level of Cleveland, this is for you, but it was amazing. It was tremendous. And one thing that I learned from the game last night, Slick, is that the Cavs have been sandbagging it all along. That's really what it boils down to, because the way they throttled, I need a stronger word than beating, throttled the Detroit Pistons, it was not in question, it was not in doubt from the start of the game to the finish of the game.
3: Yeah, no, it certainly was not, and
4: yep, there we go. Okay, yep, thank you. Very quick turnaround here for us. I don't know if they were sandbagging. I just feel like
2: they're sandbagging, dog.
4: I think Detroit ran out of gas, and I think that, and that's not to say that the Cavs didn't win the game. The Cavs certainly won that game last night. Everything clicked for them. We've been asking for an A game, and they finally provided it for us. You know, in a game seven, you had a bunch of guys step up when you needed them the most. JA, by the way, just play him every game seven. You can sit him for the next six games. But in game seven, you're absolutely going to need everything from JA. And obviously, I say that in jest. You know, you need him still. But it is JA, game seven JA is a real thing.
2: Well, we got Black History Month JA, and heck, that's right, maybe even Juneteenth JA.
4: Maybe, yeah.
2: Hey. He was balling out and certainly made a world of a difference. And also, let's give some credit to Sam Merrill. Lost a tooth in the process of playing that basketball game, but his timely shooting, his ability to say, you know what, I'm not going to fall into that narrative, because essentially that's what took place. Thompson basically said, I'm going to punk you, I'm going to push you around, so much so that the disrespect of knocking a man's tooth out of his mouth speaks volumes. But Sam, to his credit, did what he should do, which was take that personally.
4: Stood his ground, yeah.
2: Yeah, take that personally. And how do you take it personally? By scoring as many points as he did. And if I had told you, Slick, that at the end of the game, the leading scorers in contention for it, and the leaders of that game, and the game ball is given to either Sam Merrill or Jared Allen, would you believe me?
4: I mean, no, but because, to be fair, I believe Donovan Mitchell gets the game ball. But that said,
2: I mean, he always gets the game balls. Let's talk about the guys who don't expect.
4: I get what you're saying, but it was the most pivotal game of his life that Donovan needed the most.
2: Well, he did change the narrative.
4: He absolutely did. But to your point, Sam Merrill, Jay, all of those guys, they need to step up and do what they did. And Sam taking that charge from Asir Thompson was unreal. It looked like a freaking freight train hit Sam.
2: Oh, they're playing football.
4: And Sam got right up, and he was fine. Mm-hmm. And he went out and just knocked down a couple more threes in the process of it, too. It was a gritty win, and it was an easy win. You know, whenever it all came down to it, you won by 31. But it was, Gerard, I was able to breathe. And in game seven, I did not think that was going to be the case going into it.
2: Well, here's the thing. This is how I knew from the jump that they were going to win. Because in comparison to game six, what did you see in game six? You saw in game six, no second effort, third effort, or fourth effort to get to loose balls. Mm-hmm. You saw pretty much just a lackluster effort. And they even admitted that. Hence why I started the narrative with they were sandbagging. Because they were sandbagging on was it Friday when they had a chance to close at home in game six? And obviously, game seven, they had more in the tank than Detroit. But at the same time, saying that minimizes what they did, in my opinion. And I don't want to minimize it because, again, that was a throttling. That was a beatdown. Hit us up at 216-710-0850 and let us know your thoughts. We want your reactions to the game that took place yesterday, because I gotta be honest with you, folks, I did not see the Cavs on some levels even winning the game based upon what I saw on Friday night, because I was so disgusted with the team. But to see them literally do a 180, it doesn't get more 180 polar opposite than what you saw last night, and how this team competed and how they got the job done. And then obviously we have to look forward to what's going to take place on Tuesday when they face the Knicks. Are the Cavs in a spot to where now you can trust them to say that the lights aren't going to be too big and that they can go into that hostile environment and get the job done as well? We got a lot to get into and a lot to talk about. And Slick, What do we have for our Twitter poll?
4: Yeah, our Twitter poll question of the day is presented by Haven. Visit havenservices.com. Without knowing the outcome of the Eastern Conference Finals, do you consider this season to be a success for the Cavaliers? Just a simple yes or no, again, at ESPN Cleveland on X.
2: And that's, again, a great question, because the thought is, and I have to be true to what I said, if they made it to the Eastern Conference Finals, in my mind, that was a successful season, because that's that next step, a gradual step, sure, a big step. I won't even say gradual, it's a big step. And the reason why I feel that way is that, think about it, we haven't seen this group, minus the LeBron James, won a 23 jersey, able to do this.
4: Well, I mean, this is the ninth time in Cavs history that you've done this. It's the first time you've done it without LeBron, though, since 1992.
2: Exactly. That's the whole point.
4: Yeah, it's the third time ever without LeBron. LeBron,
2: I mean, took you there before 92.
4: No.
2: I mean, no one's even considering that.
4: I get it. I mean, in 92, I was turning four that year.
2: It's crazy.
4: So it's been a minute, but when you look at this team and what they did, I don't think it's fair to say, yeah, sure, they made it, but it's not a successful season. I think this was the goal, was to get to minimum the Eastern Conference Finals. I think it is a success, Gerard, because this is something that we didn't have on our bingo cards kicking off the playoffs. We thought maybe you might catch a break here or there, but you got to go through this team and this team and this team. It's right there, and it landed in front of you. You were able to knock out both of the teams ahead of you in seven games. So you are probably going to be tired, but running off of some awesome energy after last night's win. But it is going to come around quick.
2: Yeah, it is. And maybe that's a good thing, or it could be a bad thing. We'll obviously find out on Tuesday night. But here's the thought that I have with that. One, you're going to have a team in New York, yes, who is certainly rested, but there might be some rust that comes with that. And you have a team with the Cavaliers. Now, this is what worries me about our squad, is that when they're tired, they play like they're tired.
4: Yeah.
2: And that's a problem. So who's to say they ever catch their wind or their breath in this series with it being such a close encounter with the Knicks? With that, though, Slick, going back to the game itself, and I don't want to get too far ahead, but I just want to talk about the game because I didn't have a chance to do it with you, because I know you did the post-game show last night with Chris. So you're, at this point, you've talked your ears off with it. But here's the thing for me. At the start of the game, like the first, like, few minutes. I mean, we were missing three, so part of you is like, oh, go boy, here we go again.
4: Sure.
2: But the reason why I didn't go there was because of what I saw taking place from a getting to the basketball. I didn't see Detroit getting second and third efforts. I only saw that maybe four or five times last night. I didn't see an insane amount of turnovers taking place with the Cavaliers as well. It was just like it was literally a different team out there. And that's the part where I go back to, again, the whole sandbagging part. And that's the part where I go back to the idea of it is truly an example of your mentality. Now, there's a coach, I won't say his name, who said something years ago. And it's the only thing that I cite from him because it's a lot of truth to it. And he probably got it from someone else. But I shouldn't hate on him like that, but I am.
4: You are.
2: And he said the following: fatigue makes cowards out of men. Mm. Now, I'm not calling Detroit Pistons cowards, but I will give some credence to the idea that, okay, yeah, they obviously were not as same level of energy and all those things, other than Duncan Robinson. He played to the same level he's always been playing, but everybody else seemed to be a step behind or just didn't have it in their tank to go to where the Cavs were going. Now, the part that's crazy to me, though, Slick, is how do you take that chance if you're Cleveland Cavaliers? You don't know what Detroit's going to bring, because basically, I think what you're saying, Slick, is that Detroit emptied and exhausted themselves to get the game seven.
4: Oh, absolutely.
2: And to Kenny Pickett's credit, to Kenny Atkinson's credit. Sorry, Kenny. I still got love for you, dog. To Kenny Atkinson's credit.
4: Yeah.
2: He worked his guys in. He got guys involved. He utilized his bench. Now, he didn't go 9-10 deep, but he got Schroeder in. He got Wade in, who played tremendously well.
4: Sure.
2: And he also got Sarah Merrill in. So that's eight guys right there. Did I forget someone?
4: No. And I think that getting eight guys in for game seven, like that's the goal. Because we always talk, you know, you're going to have that, you know, you have nine, but you play eight, or you have eight, you play seven. So you do limit the roster as much as you can. When you're up by 35 or 31 or whatever it was,
2: so
4: like,
2: it's not
4: eventually you're going to be like, hey, let these guys get in. I know last night in, you know, in our group chat, we were like, what are you doing? Get the starters out. But You never want to give that team, even if there's 6 minutes left and you're up by 30, you don't want to give any team the light of day.
2: Right.
4: So I understand why he left them in as long as he did, but eventually he made the right call, Kenny, that is, got them out and did the right thing by just letting the second and third team unit take over them.
2: Now, Kenny gave Donovan his flowers post-game. I'm pretty sure you saw, because it's been playing everywhere, the interview. Well, not the interview, but post-game in the locker room where Kenny said, win or lose, I was going to give this message to the team about Donovan's leadership and what it represents. And certainly, he did open everything up for as, not as J.A. would say it, and this is me paraphrasing, he wasn't looking for his shot. He was looking for everyone to get involved, and that made a world of a difference as well. And it certainly did, because he just, I mean, he broke an assist record for what he's had in the playoffs. So that shows you how much the mentality that he had of, you know what, it's not just about me getting mines, but let's get everyone involved. And the end result was a tremendous victory. Along with that, though, Slick, as you think about this Cavaliers team, it's just, once again, amazing how a team, we've talked about the talent, we talked about what they represent and what they have. The question now becomes, can they sustain that? Can they go back to that place? I think once you've gone there, you certainly can go back to that place.
4: Sure.
2: The question becomes, do you as a collective and also as an individual want to go back to that place? And what am I talking about that place? I'm talking about that place to where it hurts to perform at a high level. And it's going to be some pain. It's going to be some grind in this. And are you embracing that? So having played 2 7-game series, we can definitely say that this team is being refined. Mm-hmm. And they're certainly being put in a space to where they're uncomfortable and they're finding a way to get the job done. So you have to put some respect on that.
4: No, you absolutely have to. And I think that the way that both these series have sort of gone, you know, for the longest time, you couldn't win a road game. Now you've won back-to-back road games, you know, against the number one seeded Detroit Pistons, who were great all year long. Now, are they your typical 60-win team that, you know, is, you know, on fire all year long? No, they had their ups and downs as well. But take no mistake from it. The Pistons were a good team. Mm-hmm. You beat a good team at their place twice in a row and dominated them game 7, which is something that no one had on their bingo card. But the point of all of this is that now you are going up to a team that is very much like you, has talent all through that roster, and they are hungry for an NBA Finals appearance as well. And New York Knicks haven't been there in quite a long time. It's going to be, man, this is going to be a dogfight. I love this.
2: So many things to talk about with regards to this matchup between the Knicks. But going again to our Haven Service poll question, without knowing the outcome of the ECF, that being the Eastern Conference Finals, do you consider this season to be a success for the Cavaliers? Hit us up at 216-710-0850. And coming up next, we'll give our answers to the Haven Services poll question and give you more. 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ESPN Cleveland.
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2: Oh, what a wonderful Sunday we had yesterday watching the Cleveland Cavaliers take it to the next level as they gave pretty much, I think everyone going into that game had their doubts and they had reasons for their doubts. And going back to our Twitter poll question, without knowing the outcome of the ECF, do you consider this season to be successful for the Cavaliers? Slick, I'll start off the questioning by answering it and saying, yeah, I felt that way. Because to be honest with you, I didn't think they would get this far. I really thought it was, okay, we'll get to the second round. If we get past that, that's icing on the cake. And granted, now that I'm in a spot as fandom's concerned that we see the Cavaliers in the Eastern Conference Finals, yes, I can come up with a narrative and not being facetious by any stretch of imagination of how they could actually beat the New York Knickerbockers in a seven-game series. Now, some are saying gentlemen's sweep, and some are saying that it'll go seven. I can see the last scenario. I don't see the first one.
4: Yeah, I don't think that it's going to be a...
2: Or vice versa.
4: A gentleman's sweep. I do think that this is going to go six or seven. And again, both these teams are very good at what they do. At the beginning of the season, I thought this was going to be the Eastern Conference Finals. A lot of people did.
2: Well, everyone said that. Think about it. Going into the season, Cavaliers were a favorite. They didn't play like it.
4: Right. It's the Cavs or the Knicks that were going to be going to the Eastern, or, you know, to the, to represent the East in the NBA Finals. And that's certainly what it's finally come down to. Now, it's, you know, taking a long, windy roads for both these teams, but both these teams are right where they should be at the beginning of the season. So to me, it is a success of a season, because you got to a place with this group that you haven't gotten to without a guy named LeBron James since 1992. Now, it has been done previously. You want to be able to go to the NBA Finals. And Donovan talked about that post game as well, saying like, yeah, sure, we're happy right now, but we can't rest on that. Like, he said that they gave themselves like 12 hours to sort of, you know, unleash and, you know, hang out and party, and that's great. You can, because you should celebrate.
2: I don't know about the party part, dog.
4: But you
2: save your legs.
4: You can celebrate. Well, yeah, yeah. Sometimes you don't have to, but yeah
2: and you're back.
4: Okay, Gerard, we don't need to go too much farther into that one. But I look at it from the standpoint that this team did something that we were expecting them to do, and they got there, and it's great. But I know that this team wants a lot more than where they're at right now. They want that championship, and they are four wins away from having the opportunity to do that.
2: Yeah, and the crazy part about it, too, is if they did not win that game, we are having a completely
4: everyone's
2: different
4: fired.
2: Conversation right
4: everyone,
2: now.
4: Everyone's
2: We're talking
4: fired.
2: About when, how fast can we get rid of Evan Mobley? Kenny Atkinson has come up short again. What's the point of him being on the roster if he can't motivate guys to lock in and win games in crucial situations?
4: Kenny, my God.
2: All those things are on the table for conversation. So it just shows you on one level how fickle we are, because we were obviously contemplating those things, because without hesitation, I could come out with those things without even thinking about it. It's just on the forefront of my brain had we lost the game. But the game, again, was not in question whatsoever. From the start of that game to the finish of the game, it was a full display of the Cavaliers just dominating, rather, like I've never seen them dominate before. And the stakes were obviously incredibly high.
4: Yeah, no, it certainly was. Kevin Arnold joining us today, producing the ones and twos. Kevin, how would you answer this? Do you consider this a successful season for the Cavs?
13: Not yet. Not yet.
2: And why do you say that, Kevy Kev?
13: Because I need to see how they operate this series. Because you tell me all the time, like they told me after.
2: I was told
13: after game five that, like, we needed to be the team that punches first. You know, like, all this is great, but we haven't won anything yet. Mm. Well, guess what they did in game six? Not like the.
4: Wendy called it, you know, falling flat. Like, they didn't even show up.
13: No, they did not show up. And then the exact 180. In game seven, like, when you're not telling me what you need to do. So I don't really want to hear them tell me, like, yeah, this is great, but we have higher aspirations. I want to see you give that effort, whether they win this series or not. Like, yeah, I can't be on the fence because it's a yes or no. So technically I have to say no, but I need to see how this team operates in this series. I know that they're tired, but there ain't no excuses. You worked your you-know-what off to get to this point and put in more conditioning. You got to show up, at least in this series.
2: Well, I gave some love to Sam Merrill and Jared Allen already. But Slick, for you, who is your player of the game?
4: I mean, for me, it's Donovan Mitchell, because it was his biggest, most shining moment in the NBA. And I understand, you know, he hasn't even gotten to the NBA Finals yet, but this was the first step to get there. He's never made the conference finals before. That was always the thing that was always on him was, he's a great player, but he's never even made to the conference finals. Well, that narrative is now gone. Now, the next narrative is he needs to get to an NBA Finals to not be one of those unbelievable superstars that don't have a ring. You need to get there, so let's see if he can get there.
2: Well, let's go out to the phone lines where we have Dustin in Miami who wants to talk about the poll. What's up, D?
4: Dustin,
2: what you got for us?
17: Good afternoon, gentlemen. Hey, look, I'm excited, but, like, I don't know if it's like a whole – see, it's weird because I'm going to be hypocritical here. I don't know if it's like a full success because, like, this is the New York Knicks in front of you. I would understand it if this was – a championship caliber Boston Celtics team, tested, you know, type deal. But, like, now it's like I'm ready to get greedy with it because the Knicks are unproven. So, I mean, yeah, it's successful in the sense that you did, you know, I guess pun intended, get to the next level. But I don't know. It's just because of the opponent that's in front of you. And it's like, man, they knocked you off 2 years ago. This should be like revenge season. Like, I don't know if I could just settle on it just being like, yeah, I'm good with this.
4: And Dustin, I 100% understand where you're coming from on that. But the way that this is currently gone, the New York Knicks, they did make it to an Eastern Conference Finals last year. Now, they beat a broken Boston team, and then they ended up losing to the Pacers, which ended up going on to Game 7 against the Thunder in the NBA Finals. So I do think that they are a tough team, and they are going to certainly be a tough out. Now, are they the championship-laden Celtics or the Thunder that hopefully you have the opportunity to beat them or the Spurs? Like, no, they are not, but they are a very, very good team. And they've had your number for the last couple of years. So as it's currently constructed, you need the main guys that you traded for, James Harden, Keon Ellis, Dennis Schroeder. Like, you need those guys to step up in their roles, and especially someone like James Harden, who was a complete no-show the last two games. After having a solid couple of games, but then a complete no-show for Game 6 and Game 7, Kev.
13: You mentioned Keon Ellis, and I know Aaron mentioned that too, about a defender on, on Brunson and things like that. Just speaking of guys like that that are sitting on the bench, even Jalen Tyson, those guys that didn't get in during this series, we've seen it before. While your rotation is still 7 to 8 guys, different guys step up because sure. When they get their opportunity. So I think in this series, if you're going to have success, like someone off that bench that's not named Max Strus, Sam Merrill, whatever, they're like, you're going to need maybe one of those guys to have a game or two where they really step up and give you some quality minutes and quality play.
2: And that's a key component to it all. Now, granted, I was ready to bury those guys because they were the same crew that came in with the lead in Detroit Game 5.
4: What did you call them?
2: He called them the stay ready guys.
4: Stay ready, yeah.
2: I call them, I don't know what the hell you're doing, guys, because you got a chance to go into the game and you go out there and get subbed out when you're the ones getting subbed in. So that's crazy in its own right. But I agree with you, Kevin, in that, yes, when you consider the matchup, because Styles makes fights, right? And we know Brunson is something to deal with, he's a great player, and he's really been balling throughout these playoffs. So someone's going to have to slow him down to some extent. And these guys, in particular, Ellison was brought here just for that. So with that being said, I'm of the mindset that, yes, they'll find their way into this game and get some opportunities. So the opening day, did not the Knicks give us the business?
4: It was both.
2: So
4: it was both. That was the opening night loss that you've said.

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1: This is because they have certainly given it to us every chance we've allowed them to do just that. And that's the beautiful part about this matchup is that Evan was there. Donovan was there. Mm-hmm. Now, obviously, Darius is no longer here, but he was a part of that. And then you have Jared Allen, who was there. And I want to say Sam Merrill might have been on the squad as well 4 years ago and participated in that beatdown. With that being said, though, here's the thing. If you are the Cavaliers, and I do think for Jared Allen and Evan Mobley in particular, that they are, and we are starting to see, is it fair that the narrative of those guys being soft is misconstrued?
2: Well, I mean, I think it is starting to go away, but to Kevin's point is that yeah, sure. You've gotten to the Eastern Conference Finals, but if you go out there and do get punked, four straight or, four out of five, like that's going to be an issue. And that label is still going to continue, to the next year.
3: Because it goes back to where it all started, where all this soft conversation started was against this very same team.
2: Jared Allen said that.
1: Yes. No doubt about it. Well, here's something that cannot be misconstrued or misrepresented, and it is the fact that Great Lakes Honda and Great Lakes Honda West are the best in the land. 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
8: That's right. We are The Next Level. Jerrod Cherry, Nick Pauls, along with Kevin Arnold in the house. And it's time for us to go out to the Northfield Park hotline where we are joined by the general of the Hundred Years War, that being our own Tony Grossi. But Tony, before we talk about the Browns and OTAs, can you tell us about UWD?
9: Oh, okay. You got me. You caught me a little bit off guard, but I am ready for you right now. You know, the weather's changing for the good, finally. 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
8: Hey, and Tony, sorry to catch you off guard, and I hope...
9: I'm cool.
8: Hope that you are caught off guard with the Browns and that Myles Garrett will actually show up for OTAs this week. Do you think that's a possibility?
9: Well, I guess it's a possibility. There's no vibe that that's going to happen. We'll see. Their first OTA practice is tomorrow. We in the media will be there on Wednesday, so it'll be the second OTA where we'll get a bird's eye view of. I don't know. I mean, he didn't show up at the groundbreaking ceremony of the new stadium. Haven't heard him on social media. I don't check that much, but seems like he's almost out of sight and out of mind. So we'll find out tomorrow if he shows up this week.
8: Well, there's something certainly not out of sight, out of mind when it comes to Cleveland Browns, and that's the quarterback situation, Tony. Now, I read into it, but I do know that right now they have been doing musical chairs with the quarterbacks, and that one guy had the first ones with the team period, another guy with the 7-on-7, and so on and so on. Do you see Monken solidifying something through the OTA as far as the quarterback position is concerned?
9: I think it's still a little bit early. I think by the time we get to minicamp in June, he'll have a good idea of who is 1, 2, and 3, and 4 are going to be at least going into training camp. So I wouldn't expect that Tuesday or Wednesday, but it's coming. It's coming. They've been out there working, even though the media haven't been out there. But he's got a. He said he wants to, you know, have an idea of who his number one is by training camp, and I'm sure he'll abide by that.
10: Tone, outside of the quarterbacks, the quarterback derby that you'll be, you know, getting first glance at, what are you most intrigued with this OTA process? Obviously, starts tomorrow for a couple of days, and then obviously next week and the week after that.
9: Well, you know, the rookies now will be in attendance with the veterans who show up. So, you know, you'd like to see how the rookie receivers do with, you know, an established quarterback throwing the ball. I'm also interested, believe it or not, to see who lines up at center, whether they'll insert the rookie there, Parker Brailsford, or, you know, what do they got in mind there? Is Luke Whippler ready to take the field yet, or did they put the veteran Elton Jenkins there? If we show up and they get into a team period and Parker Brailsford is the center, it tells me that they have a lot of faith in him that he could win the job as a rookie.
8: Yeah, it definitely speaks volumes. And Tony, far as competition for certain positions, I think it's fair to say that the center's position with Brailsford, as you just mentioned, is one that's up for grabs between he and Whippler and whoever else is in the mix. And then look at the wide receiver position. Other than Jerry Jeudy, I think that's wide open far as who that can be. And then I'd say the safety position as well. And I like Ronnie Hickman. I think he's been a very good player for us, and I think he's still being an undrafted free agent, what he's accomplished thus far in his time with the Browns. Are you seeing those as being the main positions that are open for competition, or is there something I missed?
9: Yeah, no, that's it. You know, they are more likely to play three safeties more than only two. So I think the rookie they drafted from Toledo is very much in that mix with Hickman and Delpit. You know, Delpit, by the way, has kind of been among the missing during the early stages of the off-season program. So we'll see now that they're going onto the field, offense versus defense. If Delpit shows up, Delpit was not there for the voluntary mini camp that Monken had on the week of the draft. So that'll be a source of interest to see if Delpit's there.
10: Gerard alluded to it as well. The wide receiver room is actually starting to become kind of a cramped room right now with the additions of the top two wide receivers there.
9: Right.
10: Do you have any idea as to what that wide receiver room do you think is going to look like? Obviously, KC has the kick returning ability that we're all looking for, so maybe that cuts it down a little bit. But where are you at with this wide receiver room?
9: Well, I think they'll keep six receivers minimum. Four of them we know. Four of them are going to be Jerry Jeudy, KC Concepcion, Denzel Boston, and Isaiah Bong. So that leaves two spots open, and there's probably six, seven, eight candidates for two spots. And those include Cedric Tillman, Jamari Thrash, Gage Larvadan, Malachi Corley, and a couple other guys towards the end of the depth chart. So if everyone stays healthy, I think it's going to be a wide open race for the final two spots on the receiver depth chart.
8: And Tony, right now I'm looking at the schedule for the Browns. Mm. And has it sunk into you that you're going to be in Florida for two weekends in a row?
9: Yes, it has sunk in because the temperature got cranked up here in our home city. Right? So this is going to be cool compared to that. And I looked it up. Historically, you're looking over 100 for both those games, Jacksonville and right. Tampa, at least with the humidity.
8: Mm-hmm. Index and all that, yeah.
9: Yeah. I think it's going to be a very hot training camp and a very tough one for the Browns players under Monken to get ready for those two games. That to me is really the only hardship of the schedule. It spaces out okay mm-hmm. after that, but it's unprecedented to start two games in Florida in September. I don't even think the Florida-based teams do that.
8: they escape the heat. No, they leave.
9: You know, they'll have a home game, and then they'll go on the road to somewhere less hot. Although, we'll see. I think it's a different hardship than playing in sub-freezing temperatures, you know. But at least they'll be coming off a hot month in Berea prepare them.
8: And speaking of hot, the Cavaliers were on fire last night. What did you think of those results that the Cavaliers produced for the home team?
9: Wasn't that game like what the Cavs reaching their potential as a team?
8: That's what I thought. Yeah,
9: right.
8: Mm-hmm. That's what it looks like.
9: They couldn't play. I mean, they beat them by 31 points, and it wasn't even that close. So if that team, we now know what the ceiling is, right? Mm-hmm. The ceiling is that game where it's multiple guys contributing, no hero ball. Throwing the ball around instead of dribbling it. That was a thing of beauty. If they could duplicate that, they'll be fine, I think. Because I think they're better than the Knicks. But how do you explain not being able to play like that three out of four games, you know?
8: Right, exactly.
9: So we'll see.
8: And that
9: they
8: is a key.
9: Duplicate it.
8: That is a key component to it all. Well, Tony, thank you for joining us, my man. And hopefully you are going to find yourself some type of golf course to be on at some point today and enjoying this lovely weather that we have. And I'm not sure how long it's going to last because, as you know, around here, it could change on a dime.
9: Well, thanks for the thought, but I'm not going to be able to pull that one off today. But maybe later in the week.
8: Sounds good.
10: There you go.
8: That is our own Tony Grossi joining us. Take care, Tone, on the Northfield Park Hotline. And coming up next, did Kenny get them a win for switching up the lineup in last night's game? 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
8: Decisions, decisions, decisions. Life is about making decisions. And last night, we're wondering if the decision that Kenny Atkinson, not Pickens, made in regards to switching up the lineup and bringing Struce into
18: Kenny
8: the starting lineup.
18: Kenny Stephens.
8: Exactly. Into
10: job,
8: the
10: Ken.
8: Lineup. That being Max Struce into the lineup and allowing Dean Wade to come off the bench, who was effective in his role. Was that the masterstroke? Was that what was necessary to help get the job done? Obviously, there's way more components that play into that, but sure. I certainly feel that that was some semblance of a catalyst for the Cavaliers.
10: Yeah, I don't know if it was. It certainly wasn't the sole reason for it.
8: But switch something up.
10: It absolutely helped. Whenever you're looking at like the start of the game, 31-22. Now Donovan had a half court heave that got you three. To extend that to 9 points, but to have a 9-point lead in the first quarter and then they just rolled the rest of the game. Jerod, you didn't lose a quarter last night.
8: No.
10: You won every quarter, and that's exactly.
8: Which was not the case.
10: It certainly was not the case for majority of the road games for sure. But last night's starting lineup, I'm hoping that they try and run it back against the New York Knicks tomorrow night. It's going to be surprising to see exactly how they handle it, but you need offensive firepower against this Knicks team because they are that sort of special. They just closed out the 76ers. I say just closed out a week and a half ago, but it was 140, man. They put up a buck 40. You absolutely need as much firepower out there as possible. Struce absolutely gives you a different sort of dimension that Dean Wade just quite frankly doesn't.
8: And your Bookman & Son time is 150. And again, yeah, Dean Wade was asked to play defense. Now, granted, he came into the game and showed you that,
10: got a couple of shots.
8: I got some offense in me too. Hit a key 3-pointer and another 2-point play. And that 5 points he gave actually was, in my opinion, more so than what Struce even did, the catalyst to the Cavaliers taking off from that point, because I'm pretty sure the Pistons did not see that coming at them. And then you get Sam Merrill involved. He starts doing his thing. So I think if anything, maybe that move encouraged the guys that were on the bench to once they wake up.
10: Yeah.
8: You see how we got demolished in comparison to what the Pistons did the previous game in six and how they contributed. Why aren't we doing the same thing?
10: I also think it, like Sam Merrill and Max Struce, they are not identical players by no means.
8: No, totally different
10: demeanors.
8: But
10: they are
8: demeanors.
10: Both very streaky. And I think that both are fantastic coming off the bench for you as the sixth guy. Now, you can't have 2 sixth guys. You know, one has to be six, one has to be seven.
8: Is that
10: or
8: even one third?
10: But what I'm saying is that in order to be that sixth man off the bench, like you got to be that guy going forward. To me, if you have Struce as your fifth guy in your starting lineup, that just means that the sixth would be Merrill coming off the bench, and he led the team in bench minutes, you know, with 25, and he had 23 points. He shot 7 of 10 from the field, and he just was unbelievable all night long. And again, taking hard charges.
8: That's one of the major criticisms that this team gets. They're not tough enough.
10: They're not physical enough. They're not tough enough.
8: They're always getting punked. I mean, right. How many times have you heard people, when they're talking about the Cleveland Cavaliers, the word punk enters into the conversation?
10: A lot.
8: All the time.
10: Yeah, and what was so special about last night's win is that even when he got truck-sticked, and he certainly did by Thompson, you saw, like, he was checking, am I bleeding? Mm-hmm. But then got straight up, didn't do anything. There wasn't a fight. There wasn't anything like that. There are so many opportunities that Sam Merrill, like, we all would have been like, okay, you can go and punch him right in the face if you want. We all would have been fine with that. But the composure is such a huge thing because you saw Thompson lose his composure and just start doing stupid things like that. If moving forward, you're the more mentally tough team, as what we labeled them, Gerard, after game five. If they keep doing that, Kev, like, what else are you going to see from this team? I mean, it's perfect.
18: What I did like about that moment, though, last night, what gave me a different feeling when that moment happened was more of the team came over and, you know, it wasn't like a melee or anything like that, but pushing and shoving, but guys came to his defense. What happened in game six when he got, you know, kind of, you know,
10: choked
18: and thrown to the ground and stepped over, like, a slight shoulder bump maybe from Donovan, but
10: I saw that from the stands and I go, oh, we're going to see a fight and nothing, nothing happened. Even some pushing would have been totally fine because you can't step over, you know, Allen Iverson to Ty Lue before. Like, that's exactly what it looked like.
18: Yeah,
10: it was just disrespect.
8: Yeah. What's more disrespectful, being smacked or stepped over?
10: Dude, I mean, that might be a toss up. Right. I don't know. Like, if you get,
18: he kind of got double whammied there.
10: Right, yeah. I mean, he really did. I mean, he got choked and then stepped over. You know, he got Sprewelled and then Ty Lue.
8: And like, then to his credit,
10: it's all bad.
8: Yeah, and don't think, folks, that he did not stew on that, because it shows in his effort.
10: Absolutely.
8: He couldn't wait to get the court and play that game.
10: Yeah.
8: And obviously, he got more of that mess in his way, but did he shy away from it? And it goes back to the conversation we were having the other day about mental toughness and mentally preparing yourself to go into quote unquote war, if you will, but from a sports context, mm-hmm. in that you're not surprised by these things because you've already got your mentality straight that when it does occur, you're going to fight through it and you're not going to let them see you sweat. You're not going to let them see you weak or fall prey to whatever they're trying to do. So props to Sam Merrill, because that had to be encouraging, because in the past, for sure, we had reasons to worry, in particular about a J.A. or Evan handling those type of situations. And they didn't seem to be shocked by it or awed in any stretch of the imagination.
10: Yeah,
8: by any stretch of the imagination.
10: Right, 100%. And what made it even more disrespectful, just thinking about Sam, that was his birthday, Gerard.
8: Dang.
10: He got choked and stepped over on his birthday and lost game six. That was brutal, man. The way that game
8: went. Let's go celebrate.
10: Right. Nah, yeah. Good. Nah, man.
8: That had to be the worst birthday ever.
10: Bro, that's right up there.
8: I think there's
10: any
8: worse than that.
10: Happy 30th, Sam. You get choked out on live television. You get choked and then stepped over and you lose the game.
18: That's how I always imagined my dirty 30.
10: Right. Exactly. Like, that's the worst way to handle that.
8: Gosh, but
10: you know what? They held on to that. Again, like you guys said, they stewed over it for a couple of days. And then Sam came out blazing. Hot.
8: Yeah, thank you. It woke him up in particular. I think it played a part in the whole team, because at some point, if I'm Kenny Atkinson, I'm playing in the background. Here's what they think of in the background. Here's what they think about you. That's going to be on loop, and I'm going to show these plays over and over and over again till you get tired of them. But here's the thing with this team that you worry about. Sometimes they just show you, like, we don't care. We're going to do what we do.
10: Mm-hmm.
8: We're going to be nonchalant. We're going to be lacking a major sense of urgency, because that's just what we do.
10: I called you guys after game six and said that it felt like the word of the day was opportunity, and that they felt like, oh, we have another opportunity on Sunday. And I was telling you guys, like, it just felt like that, and what it sounded like was, we'll get them on Sunday. And they certainly did.
8: Which is crazy work.
10: But you had them at home. Like, the Pistons were dog tired after game five. You should have ended them in game six. Now, it didn't happen, and you crushed them and their spirits in game seven, and that's awesome to see. But, like, now you got to, you know, sober up, do this all over again on Tuesday against the Knicks.
8: Well, let's go out to the phone lines where we have Anthony in Cleveland, who wants to talk some Cavs. What's going on, Anthony?
19: Well, first of all, and this is the usual thing, it's good to hear from you guys.
8: Thank you.
19: Let me just say this. Whatever plan, whatever game plan the Cavs had last night, whatever strategy they had last night going into this last night's game, was just brilliantly executed, okay? And it's one thing to have planned. If you can't execute the plan, it doesn't mean nothing, okay? The other thing, and think about this guy. I've never seen a number one seed being just eviscerated and annihilated like last night. And think about this. The Cavs actually missed, I think, what, 15 free throws?
8: Yeah.
19: Imagine if they'd hit half of those free throws. I mean, the win would have been, what, over almost 50 points.
18: My wife's tired of me crying about that, by the way.
20: Yeah, I was too, though. Free throws.
8: Hey, thanks for the call. Hey, that,
10: but it's, you know what? You can't miss your free throws against this Knicks team.
8: No,
10: especially
8: you
10: in Madison Square Garden. You got to make those.
8: I was doing the same thing, Kev. Do not feel bad because, I mean, not that it wasn't going to be perfect, I mean, but here's the thing.
18: Not crying, but like, you know,
8: still,
18: like screaming.
8: Come on, if it was a closer game, we could have lost because of that.
10: I got to call him out, and I love Chris Paul Oldag. It was the funniest thing in the world. I can't remember who missed a free throw, but it was like, come on, man. Like, you got to make that. They were up by like 20. Okay. Come on, man. You got to do that. They go on a little bit of a run, like 4 minutes later. He's checking voicemails for RBS this morning, and he hears a voicemail complaining about the free throws. And he's like, oh, we're going to call in. We're going to start bitching about the free throws in a 30-point win. I was like, Chris, you did it 2 minutes ago. Like, you got it. He's like, I get it, but I would have never left a voicemail. Like, you did, though. You're basically so.
8: Man, but it's hilarious, receipts, man. Keeping receipts over here.
10: You got to keep those receipts. But, again, I understand 100% what you guys are saying. The free throws, you got to be much cleaner in that. It starts tomorrow.
8: It certainly does start tomorrow. But also, Slick, what starts on June the 2nd?
10: June 2nd, you know what it is. It's Say the what? ESPN Cleveland fans. Our annual golf outing is officially on sale right now. It's happening June 2nd at Bunker Hill. 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
18: That's right. 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
2: Cavaliers will dribble out the clock. And this topsy-turvy series belongs to Cleveland. A blowout Game 7 win in Detroit to advance to the Eastern Conference Finals.
18: That's right. The Cavs do advance to the Eastern Conference Finals. They flip the script 180 from Game 6 and dominate Motown 125-94. And, of course, one of the biggest pieces is Spida finally getting out. Donovan Mitchell getting out of the second round. Here was him post-game on finally getting past that, getting that monkey off his back.
3: A breath of fresh air. But like you said, we didn't just come here just to, that wasn't the goal when we started the season. Even last year, like when we lost Indiana, we had our goals set on getting to the finals, and we're just one step closer. But yeah, it's been almost a decade of running into the same issue, right? Like, you know what I mean? So for sure, I personally, and as a team, we can breathe a little bit, but in the same token, we can only breathe for about 12 hours and then get right back to it. So, it's a balance. It's a blessing. God is good. I wouldn't be here without my teammates, but we got work to do coming up for sure.
18: So the breathing is done. So how do you view the conversation on Donovan getting that massive extension as of today? And two-parter for you, how can he enhance that conversation playing the Knicks?
8: Ball out and get to the finals. That takes care of itself. I mean, at this point, you're already going to bring him back because you have not. Folks, we cannot forget this. What of significance lately, since 1992, if you want to be really specific, has this basketball team been able to accomplish without LeBron James donning a jersey? Nothing much.
10: Yeah.
8: This is the first time since 1992 that you have a crack at, one, the Eastern Conference Finals, or even the finals if you get past the Knicks. So, yes, you have to consider that. And Donovan Mitchell is a key component to all that. He is the main ingredient. So he could do a lot for himself, Kevy Kev.
10: Yeah, and I also think that we're looking at statistically one of Donovan's best years as a pro. So I think that money's going to be coming to him regardless, you know, especially since, you know, he made it to the Eastern Conference Finals. But leave no doubt, get to the NBA Finals. And, you know, Gerard, we were talking about it in the break. Like, if you were to get to the finals, like, I like our chances against the Spurs. I think we match up very well against them. The Thunder is, I mean, the creme de la creme. They are championship laden. They are the champs of last year. You need to beat them.
8: We don't match up well against them at all.
10: We don't, but you never know what happens in a 7-game series. I mean, the Pacers took them to 7 last year, so you never know what could happen. Leave no doubt, Spida, get to the NBA Finals. We'll get your money after that.
18: And always difficult to use regular season results in the postseason, yes, as well. Yeah. Not about who you play, it's about when you play them for sure. So we get to play the New York Knicks. They are waiting for us. They've been off for like 9 days. It'll be 10 days before this series tips off tomorrow night at 8 p.m. All games on ESPN. So no finding different streaming services and all those types of things. They have won. The Knicks have won 7 straight playoff games. Somewhat dominant fashion, guys. So Wendy joined RBS earlier. You can go back and listen to that on the Land on Demand. But he had thoughts on the matchup.
4: Should the Cavs be the underdog they are, at least in the gambling markets right now?
5: Yeah, they should be the underdog, but this is not lopsided. The Cavs can absolutely win this series. They're going to have to play with a much more steady level than they have played the last two rounds. They've given away some games in this playoffs. You're just not going to get away with it. They played 3 times in the regular season. Don't even bother looking it up because I don't regard any of it. You know, the Cavs had some success, for example, against Jalen Brunson in the regular season. Disregard it.
18: Yeah. So disregard all of that, like we were just talking about, disregard what happened in the regular season. What are your initial thoughts on the matchup, guys? FYI, for those that take this into account, New York is -250 to win the series on FanDuel, America's number one sports book. I'm not a betting man, but I make sure that we involve the entire audience with that information.
8: Well, one, you cannot – it's hard to – categorize the Cavaliers because you don't know what you're going to get. You can get a lackluster effort or you can get a tremendous effort, which you are not anticipating, the Lord knows not expecting to take place, all in the span of 2 days. That's what you get from the Cavaliers. Are they capable of playing at a higher level? We saw it. I mean, that right there, ceiling, and can it, again, be duplicated is the question. And if it is duplicated, I like them against the Knicks if it is duplicated, but that becomes a question. Will they duplicate it? And we don't know that yet, but I like their chances. I can't write them off and be like, oh, they stand no chance in this series. Does anyone in this room actually feel that way?
10: No, I think that I think both these teams, you know, have the ability to go on and do really great things and, you know, possibly win the NBA championship. But the way that this team is currently constructed, the Cavs, that is, you're 100% right, Gerard. If you go out and give that A-game performance, the Game 7 performances, not just from the Pistons, but Toronto as well, like, you balled out in those games. If you give that same sort of effort for 48 minutes, you can beat anybody.
8: Right.
10: You really
8: stand a
10: can.
8: Chance, right.
10: You absolutely can. And the way that the Knicks are built, they are inconsistent as well, especially in the regular season. In the postseason, they've been much more consistent.
8: They've been on fire lately.
10: They've
8: right.
10: lost two
8: right.
10: games by a combined 2 points. So they are very good as well, but if you catch them at the wrong time, if they are rusty, you never know what can happen.
18: Before we do move on, I just want to make sure we shout out owner Dan Gilbert, the fans. Of course, he bust fans and employees, like staff members within Rocket Arena, you know, throughout the series. I think it was like 3 of the 4 games in Detroit, he bust them up yeah. there. But yesterday, 25 bus loads of fans and staff members. Here was Coach Atkinson after the game on what the owner did for the team.
9: That was so cool. I mean, I think I heard 25 buses we had came to the game. And I've never seen that in the NBA where a visiting team brings that many people and they're present. Like, we heard them. Now, we were making shots, and obviously, you know, the Detroit fans were you know, not jumping, but our people were. I just can't believe how good the seats were.
18: Just, I mean, not really a question here, guys, but I mean, just the one to shout him out, just the absolute owner, best owner in sports, best fans in sports, really. And I saw, like, post game when he was going in the locker room, he was being wheeled in with a wheelchair. So what he him going through all the health stuff and still doing that and giving back to the city is so great to see all the time.
8: Yeah. And props to him, too, because he's from Detroit and he's done major things up there as far as just putting the city in a spot to where it's not an eyesore anymore, to where you had high-rise buildings, skyscrapers that were boarded up. Never seen anything like that before until I went to Detroit. And he's responsible for just revitalizing the city as well. But bringing that many people, showing his fans the level of appreciation, and also the team, because during a broadcast, you could hear Let's Go Cavs taking place during that broadcast. That's how loud those contingency of 25 people on the bus, which I don't know what the number was at the end of the day, how many people were actually there, but they were certainly there. You could feel their presence.
10: I mean, you certainly could. And yeah, I mean, everything about Dan Gilbert just screams excellence. I mean, not only does what he does here in our community, but in Detroit as well. I mean, Emmett brought it up last week. You know, if you see a really tall building in Detroit, probably owned by Dan Gilbert. And it's one of those things where he loves both these communities so much. And the fact of the matter is that I'm beyond thankful that we have him as the Cavaliers owner, because he is by far and away, and Gerard, you don't have to answer this, by far and away the best owner in town. And I love everything that Jimmy does, you know, for the surrounding city of Brook Park and in downtown Cleveland as well. But what Dan has done just as the owner of the team, not only bettering the lives of the players, but the community as well, is beyond huge.
18: It is so good to see that. Well, a couple more stories for you guys before we close out the refresh. To the gridiron we go. Browns move on to the 3-week OTA phase of the off season this week. And of course, our media members will be out there on Wednesday. They will go three a day, basically three each week for the next 3 weeks. The QB tracker, guys, coming back this week.
8: Nice.
18: So make sure to keep an eye on that, because multiple reports, of course, were in a QB battle, including over the weekend from ESPN, Jeremy Fowler. Deshaun Watson is ahead. RBS had a conversation on that earlier with Tony Grossi.
11: When is this decision going to be made?
12: Well, hold on, Aaron.
11: He's going to play them both in the preseason?
12: Hold on. You can't make a decision based on you thinking somebody might get injured. Like Tony says, this is all he can go by right now, and he's looked really good.
13: Yeah, and I'm not saying Shador hasn't looked good. It's just that this, I mean, listen, Watson, we forget, is a physical specimen when healthy.
12: Yeah.
13: He does everything you want.
12: I thought that's the guy we were getting when we traded all those picks. It didn't turn out, but okay. Is that guy still in there?
13: We're going to find out.
18: Well, we don't know if he's still in there, but we're definitely, like Tony Grossi says, going to find out.
15: Is it the same name?
18: is it wrong for people to think, you know, with all these reports, a foregone conclusion that Deshaun is going to start week one?
15: No, it's not wrong. And right now, this stage of the game, you should be thinking Deshaun Watson is a starter. And the reason why I say that is because he has more experience. He hasn't played much, but he has NFL experience. Put Shador and Dylan's experience together, and Deshaun still has more experience. And right now it's easier for him because he's been through the jargon. He's been through learning a new offense. He's seen more, so he has more confidence to work on. And on top of that, what's he got going for him? $230 million as well. And there may be a spot to where the powers that be are saying, we still want a return on our investment, because most people just don't look at $230 million and say, oh, that's just a write-off. They just don't.
10: To me, I look at this just the. It's May 18th. Like, I am not jumping the gun. And, like, we were talking about, is it going to be Kenny Pickett or Joe Flacco? Mm-hmm. You know, the guy that started the most games last year was Shador.
15: Right.
10: So it doesn't matter about what it is May 18th or even when training camp kicks off. It matters week one, who's that starter going to be? And we're not going to figure that out until probably September. So if that's where we're at, like, I want to see all this stuff before it goes down. I've firmly said that I'm in the camp of Shador, but if Deshaun ends up being quarterback one, go out there and win, man. That's all I care about. I just want to see wins for this organization. I think that you have a decent offense now to go along with an unbelievable defense. Win some bleeping games. I don't care who the quarterback is now.
18: Well, last but not least... That's right. The temps heated up, and so did the bats.
16: Has been for a couple of years. We're just really seeing him square the ball up.
20: Like that. Deep right field. It is gone again. A two-homer game for Kyle Manzardo. Kaylee, right on cue. What a day for Manzo. 6-2 Guardians.
18: Yeah, as you hear there from Guards TV, Kaylee Griffin was filling in for Andre Knott yesterday. She's doing a story on Manzardo, and he comes up to bat, hits his second home run of the day. The Guards hit six of them. I was actually out there with my family. I only saw one of those live because my three-year-old wanted to play, you know. But making memories with the family. I don't really care about that. I have plenty of time to see plenty of the hits that they will get this year. But they beat the Reds 10-3, take the series, now move on to face the Tigers starting tonight. Just a real quick question for you. What do you make of young stars like DeLauder, Bazzano, looking more like veterans at the plate than rookies?
15: Oh, I certainly helped the cause, and quickly about your son. Get it in now, Kev, because when they hit about 13, 14 and up.
10: You want nothing to do with us?
15: At all.
10: Yeah.
15: At all.
10: Yeah.
18: He wanted me to try to crawl under some things that I ain't going to
10: do. Like, yeah, I don't know about that
18: it's
10: one.
18: It's only for you, buddy.
10: The way that this team has been playing over the last probably week, you know, has really started
15: four games above 500 now.
10: Yeah, yeah. You know, with 26-22. And I mean, Hosey's finally starting to hit a little bit. Manzo getting a couple of bombs. I know Manzo started off super slow and struggled a lot, but over probably last like probably 15 or 20 games, he's been as hot as anyone else. So, and then Chase DeLauder, I mean, guy's a monster. And Angel Martinez, like these guys that we know they're capable of doing big stuff. Manzo talked about it last night. You know, they were saying how like the power is with the young guys and they're starting to find that power. I'm not saying Garo's ball is going to turn into home run ball, but my Lord, would it be special if you could be a middle of the pack home run team with this type of pitching behind you? Perfect. Love
18: professional
10: that.
18: Professional approaches at the plate.
10: Yes.
18: And that is today's refresh.
15: Well, coming up next, how do you like the chances for the Cavs versus the Knicks? You listen to The Next Level on 850 ESPN Cleveland. And also want you all to know that we'll be back.
7: 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Then you could watch. Now you can wear. ESPN Cleveland Shop.
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6: Styles makes fights. Matchups. We'll be talking about it till Tuesday, the matchup between the Knicks and the Cavaliers. And right now, the way Vegas sees it is that the Knicks have the edge. They're giving them the nods and that they should win this game. But the one thing we can say about this Cleveland Cavaliers squad is that they are full of surprises, because going into last night's game, were they the favorite?
7: No, they were, I believe, 4.5-point underdogs going into last night. And Gerard, to your point of them being the underdogs once again, they are 7.5-point underdogs in game one tomorrow night.
6: Mm-hmm.
7: So,
6: an assumption probably is New York's rested. New York's played better.
7: They're at
6: stretch
7: home.
6: Of basketball,
7: yeah.
6: Domination, and no one will forget until we make them forget. The lights are too bright, mm-hmm. and all that stuff that's going to play a part in. But again, I cannot write this team off now. Do I trust this team with my mortgage, as you like to say?
7: Right, yeah.
6: No, I can't.
7: I thought for certain they were going to, what they did in game seven, they were going to do in game six. I would have bet Mikey's college savings on that. Thank God I didn't. But I would have bet that the house that they were going to pull off what they did in game seven in game six. And the fact of the matter is they weren't. You know, they didn't come out with any sort of confidence, any sort of bravado, anything like that. They came out and looked like, whatever. We'll get them game seven. And again, they certainly did, but you can't live like that, especially in the Eastern Conference Finals against an opponent that has had your number for the last 4 years.
6: But isn't that the thing, though? Wouldn't you rather be in a spot where you are unpredictable and that you really don't know what you're going to get? Because that has obviously some mystery to the outcome, and it just makes, for a planning standpoint, for the Knicks in particular, like, we don't know what we're going to get. I mean, Mike Brown could be today saying, guys, this team is a juggernaut, and then
7: sure.
6: One game later, show you like this team is a joke.
7: Drud, it's great radio. You know, yeah. It's a lot of fun, a lot of drama, no doubt about that. But I would much rather know exactly what I'm getting from the Cavs. That way I can plan accordingly. You know, like if you told me this team is going to give a effort in this series, like 100%, they play all 48, everything like that, you're going to win this series. You just will. You are so supremely talented. You got guys that can do things that the Knicks, quite frankly, can't. And that's, again, not a shot at the Knicks. They are fantastic. They are great. Jalen Brunson's awesome. But Evan Mobley, Jared Allen, they present a problem. When they are aggressive, you are a completely different team.
6: Now, you've been a player in sports, and you now coach football.
7: Yeah.
6: I'm wondering for the Cavaliers, Slick, if it's a situation where the reason why they don't play to this level is because they fear that if they play their best, that they may not be good enough. I actually do wonder that, and that they were forced to be in a spot last night to where they had to, or they were going to get sent home.
7: So fear of success, it is 100% a real thing.
6: It is, totally.
7: And I kind of feel like there are teams out there that they're afraid to put forth that effort, because you're right. Because if you lose, I gave it my all,
6: say about
7: and I
6: me?
7: Still lost. I'm not good enough.
6: Right.
7: And you can go into this deep, deep, dark hole of not being able to come back out of that. I would view it the other way, though. Mm-hmm. If you give it your all and you get bested, damn.
6: At least you can say that.
7: I got to keep going.
6: Right.
7: I got to keep moving. I got to keep pushing. I got to be better for the next time. There are different mentalities to this, and everyone has a different mentality. One's not right over the other, but you need to be able to put that stuff out of your mind and give it your all.
8: Yeah, to continue from that coaching standpoint, I mean, like, I always told my little soccer players and stuff like that, you know, I told them, I want your best. Give me your best, and we're going to live with the result at the end of the day, whether we win or lose. And if our best isn't good enough, then we have practice time to go back to the

0: you know, back and figure out how our best can get better, because we can always get better. But you still have to, you have to give maximum effort. That's been, as you guys have been talking about, like, that's the most frustrating thing about this team, is it doesn't always feel like it. While whether they, I know that they actually care.
1: Mm-hmm. Yeah, but they admit it though, Kev. That's the crazy part. No, yeah, we didn't,
0: but it doesn't
1: really
0: like come across, you know?
1: That's the part that's crazy to me though. They actually admit, nah, we didn't want it. We didn't give our best effort. We kind of were just going through the motions. But back to this whole idea of,
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1: Where recently, where the kids are slacking off or they're not doing the things that they're supposed to, we had to come to Jesus meeting a couple weeks back. And I feel like since then, they've given A-plus effort. The team went 1-9. Now, I was not a part of the team last year, but I know everything about that.
2: Right.
1: Watched all of the film on them. Done my homework.
3: Those conversations are fun.
1: And those conversations are fun, you know, to an extent. But I looked at them and I said, do you guys want to be 1-9? Like, I've seen the film. You guys can do this. You guys are better than that. Way better than that. Mm-hmm. I was telling them, and just to be quite frank, like, you guys didn't know how to tackle. I can teach you tackling. If you believe in yourself, if you give it your all, I promise you the result will not be 1-9. You will be so much better than that. I'm not predicting that we're going to go to the playoffs or anything like that, but I can guarantee you if you give me your best effort, your best chance, your best shot, we are going to be so much better than that, and you will be thankful for that. And when I told them that, you could see the wheels start turning. Like, these are 14 to 17-year-old kids that I'm dealing with, and they understand, like, if they give it their best chance now, I think we can do a lot better. And with this Cavaliers team, they're all professional athletes. They have different mentalities. I get that. But if they put the same fourth of effort as what they did in Game 7 to this series, they're going to beat the Knicks.
2: Heard that. And Slick just mentioned doing a lot better. If you're in a spot where you're not doing a lot better when it comes to your sleeping at night because your mattress is either too firm or too soft or just flat out old and needs to be replaced, but you're like, man, I don't have the funds and the means to get a new mattress. 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
6: Because there's always stress about getting sick on a trip and then ending up in the urgent care.
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10: Well, folks, it is time for us to get random.
8: It's time to get random on The Next Level. While The Next Level is always random, but right now, it's time for Random Thoughts with Gerard Cherry. Talk to him, Gerard.
10: So as I was watching the Pistons game last night, I had a random thought.
11: What's that?
10: And that thought was, at what point did the people in the crowd that were rooting for the Pistons decide in droves, I'm up out of here?
11: I think that if you're a real Pistons fan, you gave it until at least somewhat into the fourth quarter.
10: Like a minute in?
11: A couple minutes in.
10: Seven to go? Six to go?
11: Eight to go. Eight to go. I think they were still down by like 24, which, again, we've seen crazy things happen. All the time. I mean, we lost a game where we were nine, you know, or no, we came back from, what was it, is that game five?

0: or whatever it was.
1: I said if you're doing
0: the 9 down with 2.5 left.
1: Right. I said if you're in the 15 to 20 point range with a fourth period or quarter remaining,
0: yeah,
1: you still got a chance.
0: I think 20 is still right there.
1: You got a chance.
0: Just because you get hot. Now, certainly, you got to be hot, but they were
1: 14-0 row, you right back in it.
0: How many times have we seen that this series?
1: Yes, we have seen that. But here's the thing for me. Now, leading at halftime, you're not a real fan. That's
0: no,
1: a problem.
0: You're not a real fan.
1: That's a problem. Now, that I wouldn't
0: do. Now, obviously, if there's certain circumstances, like if you're with, you know, a couple of your kids and they're all, you know, again, Kevin and Maya's kids, you know, Link's 3, Mikey's 3.
1: Mm-hmm.
0: So, like, kids that are just, I mean, you're down by 30. It's like, okay, I understand. But you're right.
2: A kid made one inning.
0: If you're, if it's just you or you're with your buddies, you can't leave at halftime.
1: And see, well, for me, I start considering, okay, I'm already mad that we lost. And sure. I'm going to be doubly mad sitting in traffic after an L.
0: Sure.
1: Now, after a victory, I'll sit in traffic all day because I'm still listening to us on the air and talking
0: sports
1: and all that stuff.
0: Sports talk after a win is
1: that's the
0: greatest
1: best thing, right?
0: Gerard, how many times have you said, like, you won't watch SportsCenter for days?
1: No, I won't. But you know what I've been doing today?
0: You've been watching all day long.
1: I can't get enough
0: long.
1: Of all the praises the Cavaliers have been getting.
0: Oh, it's the best.
1: I mean, I turn on the radio, I'm hearing it. Watch TV, I'm seeing it.
0: Yeah.
1: So, yeah. So, for me, but if I'm in a situation like that, team getting blown out, oh, yeah. I mean, I've walked out of a Super Bowl before because I knew the Patriots were going to lose at the time when I was there watching them, rooting for them.
0: Which one was that?
1: The one where...
0: Was it one of the Eli's?
1: Yeah, it was one of the Eli's. It was the one where the guy caught the ball off his helmet.
0: Oh, the undefeated season one?
1: Yeah.
2: David Tyree. Oh.
1: David Tyree. I was like, God, I don't want them to win. I'm up out of here.
0: So the only time that I've ever... Well, I take that back. I rooted for your guys' 2001 Patriots team because you guys were going up against the Rams. And I was like, oh, my God.
1: That was the one who watched the end, though, because it came down to a field goal.
0: Well, of course, of course. And I was rooting for that. And my dad and I, we always watch the Super Bowls together. So, like, I was rooting for you. He was rooting for the Rams. But then it came down to that 07 season where Patriots are undefeated. It's the only time I, outside of that, your first Super Bowl, that I rooted for the Patriots because I wanted to see an undefeated season. My dad always taunts me about.
1: He's a Dolphins fan, right?
0: Well, he's not a Dolphins fan. He's a Larry Zonka fan, which he, from Stowe, okay. From Ohio. But he's a diehard Larry Zonka fan growing up. And he was always like, oh, you know, the greatest team of all time. And they went undefeated. They went undefeated like 14-0. Come on, man, stop. Patriots were right there, and then that ended up happening. He's like, that's still the greatest team of all time. I don't know about that.
1: Yeah, gotta give me props. Yeah, man. So now I've done this before. Like when there was a Super Bowl with the Patriots getting blown out by the Falcons, I turned it off, went to bed, woke up the next day, found out they won. Shocked.
0: That's wild.
1: What's up, Kev?
2: The only time I ever walked out of a game early before it ended, and this like taught me the lesson never to do it, but it was for a decent reason. We were at the Mariners-Indians game. Indians at the time where they were down like 12-2.
1: Mm-hmm.
2: And it was the seventh.
0: Epic comeback.
2: Yeah, the epic comeback. It was the seventh inning. And, you know, my late grandfather, he had season tickets for a while, but had given up that going into that season. So we were like up top. And like the seats weren't necessarily as comfortable. And his back leg always was giving him problems and stuff. He's like, I need to go. Like, I can't sit here this whole time. They're down 12-2. So we left and we're listening to it on the way home. And it's like, then they had this epic comeback. We weren't there for it. And from that moment on, and I continue to tell my wife, Jana, all the time, we go to a game, we ain't leaving to the end because of that moment right there.
1: Well, that's happened a couple of times with the Browns over the course of the years too, where people leave and then try to get back into the game once they start making a comeback. And I always think that's the funniest thing.
0: I always think of the Miami Heat fans when I think it was game 6 and everyone was leaving in droves. And then the Heat come back against the Spurs. Ray Allen hits the shot and they're like, oh my God. And everyone tried to come back in. And they're like, no, you left. You're gone. You're a fair weather fan. Get the hell out of here.
1: Oh, I got my ticket still.
0: By the way, respect to the people that are like, no, you're not coming back into this game. Get out of here.
1: I don't think they can let him back in.
0: No, they're not allowed to.
1: Yeah, because you got
0: to
1: go through all the searching and all that.
0: Exactly.
1: Now, prior to 9/11.
0: Oh, yeah.
1: Man, prior to 9/11, you could go literally into the airport and not even have to be on a flight.
0: That's true. Yeah.
2: You talk to a Guardian staff member, you can get back into, like, because, like, people will come and get the giveaways and stuff, and then they'll take them back to their car, but they go see, like, one of the staff members right there at the gates.
0: Okay.
2: And, like, they scan the ticket so that they know, like,
1: so they don't want to hold on to it?
2: Yeah, so, like, they can come back in, like, they're so they can take the stuff to their car, not carrying it around and stuff like that.
1: Well, that makes a lot of sense.
0: Yeah, that does.
1: you know what? Adam, you're not going to be able to, if I don't take you now, you're not going to get in, my man. So we're going to break protocol here. We're going to bring on Adam. What's up, Adam? What you got for us?
3: Hey, Gerard. Hello, guys. I wanted to chime in. I really like where the Cavs are at the moment. The notes I have here, but hey, we're healthy. And I'm so excited because we proved we can be some bad dudes on the road. That's some impressive wins we got this week. And the, I think what helps is the pressure and being on the road. It brings them to that level that why we're all curious why they don't play at all the time. I think the pressure and being on the road brings that. But guess what? I think the bright lights and all the celebrity of this New York match, I think that's going to keep our Cavs in that triggered zone. I think they're going to play great the whole set. And I got to bring this up. Riz, Big Show played my "Win It All Cavs, Win It All" song today. and Riz was keying in. He's like, "Who is that? Who is that?" For whatever reason, Paul didn't, I guess he didn't catch it was Adam and Lake. Well, I'm not, he didn't catch it was me, but I'm sure. Hey, thanks for taking my call, guys. How are you feeling? You feel like, I think we're going to take three on the road. I think we're going to win three road games this series. I mean it that much.
1: Well, I heard that. Thanks for the call, my man. And I hope you are right and that you'll be making more songs that Riz can play. And hopefully this time Chris will give you credit.
0: Yeah, fingers crossed on that one.
1: And speaking of credit, Slick, who are you giving credit to for your hair?
0: Yeah, the great haircut at Great Clips. It's always going to be great. 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It also affects males as well, with over 40,000 deaths attributed to breast cancer annually in the U.S. The Susan G. Komen Foundation is working every day to find the cure for breast cancer. 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
1: Well, thank you very much, Slick. And my Next Level Performers of the Day are... your Cleveland Cavaliers.
0: Yeah, there you go. Yeah. I'm going to get a little specific with mine because obviously the Cavs are, you know,
1: it is.
0: I want to shout out my, the head coach of the Normandy football team, Jordan Connell.
1: What's up?
0: The reason why I say this is because not only he's a fantastic coach, but he also was the guy that sort of was like, Jay is going to go off tonight. I said, from your lips to God's ears, and boy, did he ever. So God was certainly listening. Shout out, Jordan. You were my next little performer of the day.
2: Yeah. I mean, if I can just do a couple, I mean, to have Riz back, sure. And, you know, next level performer of the day, like,
0: yeah.
2: You know, I know we've all been thinking about him now. Everybody kind of knows out in the audience. So it's so good. You know, good to be alive isn't just it's not just a saying. It's something that we all kind of live by. But I did want to go to something back from Saturday. So it's not a previous level performer of the day the way you guys are. It's just a next level from a previous day. And that is our student spotlight grand prize winner, Casey Miser out of Highland High School, running back and going to Ohio U for baseball. You know, he won $2,500 from that. And I know we are Great Lakes Honda, great people there, but Liberty Ford was sponsoring that as well with the student spotlight. So it was a great time out there, and presenting him that honor, and it was such an honor for myself to get a chance to talk to all these great student athletes throughout that entire year program and just get their story, get their family story and all that type of stuff, because there's so many deserving student athletes that deserve a spotlight in this area.
1: And there you go, folks.
0: Yeah, great.
1: Those are our next level performers of the day and previous level performers of the day with a Kevy Kev twist. Now, Tuesday, it will be upon us real quick because today is Monday.
0: Man,
1: we're close to the 3 o'clock hour. And the Cavaliers will be getting themselves ready for a basketball game right now as we speak, probably. But dang, that game is going to be right here. And I'm actually excited about that, the fact that it's just boom right here. And I do see the scenarios where, okay, you could get a tired Cavaliers basketball team. And I hope more so you get an inspired Cavaliers basketball team, Slick.
0: Yeah, I think they certainly will. And there's going to be a lot of the information out there that you could use as bulletin board material. Now, I don't know if Kenny's going to be doing that or not, but we're watching like reruns of Get Up right now, and they just predicted the series. And
1: no one gave the Cavs a chance.
0: Nobody gave the Cavs a chance. They have Knicks in five for like three out of the four. One guy had Knicks in six. So there are a lot of narratives that are going to be created in this series. I'm here to tell you, if you go and punch them in the mouth, like the Pacers did last year in Madison Square Garden.
1: You have to do that, though, for sure.
0: You absolutely have to. If you can go and steal game one, my Lord, will that crowd get so tight, it won't even be funny.
2: All I can tell people is expect the unexpected, because that's how the Cavs series have been the first two. Like, we expected them to take care of Toronto, then they let them hang around, then we expected, you know, maybe Detroit was going to give them a harder time, or we were going to be the better team, ends up going seven, but in a different way than we all expected it to. Yeah. Like, from game to game, expect the unexpected, especially when the Cavs are involved.
1: That is the perfect way to frame the Cleveland Cavaliers and what we've seen the past 2 weeks, because you can't expect anything, so expect the unexpected. Because one minute you're thinking, oh, they're about to blow this team out, they get blown out. Oh, they're about to get blown out, then the vice versa appears. So can't trust them per se, but I do have a belief in them that it is possible that they can go to New York and get the job done. So it's not that they're not capable of doing it. The question really becomes, do they want to do it?
0: Do they want to put forth the effort?
1: Yeah, you know, and that's crazy, but yeah, that's the case.
0: We talked about it, you know, a bunch today, but don't be afraid to succeed. That's something that we've seen far too often, not just in the Cavs, you know, case, but just in general. Don't be afraid. Go out, give your best effort. If you go out there and Donovan puts up amazing numbers and you lose the series, that will suck. No doubt about that. But if you go out there and give A-plus effort, I guarantee you more times than not, we are going to be looking at this as a winnable series.
1: Well, here's how I'll know early on, because you saw it in game six. If you see the Knicks getting multiple rebounds and the ball being turned over multiple times in the course of the first quarter, they don't normally change from that pattern throughout the remainder of the game and they lose. If you see what you saw last night where that was minimalized to where it was not that many turnovers, and they were not getting or giving or allowing second and third chances, then that bodes well for the Cavaliers to get the job done on that particular night.
2: Just believe in what worked. Just, like, actually follow what worked. There's going to be adjustments you're going to have to make in the series against a different team. I know that. But overall, this team, like, will see themselves move the ball, not turn it over, get the rebounds. And it's like they don't believe that that actually works, even though it works. So, like, believe in what got you here.
1: Can't they be like, I'm tired, dog. I don't care. That's really what happened on game six. They were tired and they didn't care.
0: You're not wrong. You're absolutely not wrong. But in game seven, you won the turnover battle. You won the rebounds. You won the assists. You won the points in the paint.
1: Because, like, they weren't tired.
0: Right. It's because they played with the effort that is needed for a closeout game. The fact of the matter that they didn't do it for game six still boggles my mind. And it boggled Brian Windhorst's mind as well, you know, earlier on RBS. He was like, I can't explain how they showed up for game six.
1: Detroit, you got this one.
0: Right.
1: We good.
0: And it's one of those, like, maybe they didn't expend all their effort in game six. They're like, you know what? Let's just take care of them in Detroit, which is such a dangerous game to play.
1: Well, they say they weren't on their level. They must have meant it, because that's what you do when you believe a team's not on your level. You'll do something crazy and foolish like that.
0: I hate the fact that this team plays around with their food sometimes.
1: It's like having a toddler.
0: Bro, we could have ended this series in five. Like, if you played that sort of way, like, I'm not here to say, like, Detroit would have got a game just because they're that sort of good. They're a 60-win team. But if you played like that for five games, hey, you're going to lose one, but you're going to win four.
1: Well, that becomes the next question. Are we all under the belief that that's not just a one-time effort? Because from a talent standpoint, it's there. It's all about the mental with it.
0: Trot, I have no idea.
2: If that's a one-time effort, then that's a real problem.
0: That's right. Then that is like, such
2: that's
0: a
2: real issue if you only do that once just for that moment.
0: I just don't. They did it in game seven, the other series, too.
2: I know. I'm just saying, like, that.
0: I know.
2: Like, you can't just have one. Like, Donovan said it to the locker room. We can't get ourselves behind the eight ball wait till this moment to do this. We have to be punching first a lot sooner.
0: Imagine if they were just consistent. You know, like in that sense of the matter.
1: Well, we'll be imagining a lot of things come tomorrow night. But before that, we need to let you know that coming up next, we have Cleveland Browns Daily, along with, at 8 p.m., NBA basketball, Spurs versus the Thunder. 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I'm Jerod Cherry, and we'll holler at you later. Peace.

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6: 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The Cavs can absolutely win this series. 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This is a completely different team. 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The Cavs crushed them. Forget about that game. Don't lean on it at all. The Knicks are a very different team.
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1: All right, let's do it live on a Monday edition of the program. Merely Bo, the great Z. How you living, buddy?
2: Hello.
3: I am well. I'm turkeyless still. Still turkeyless, but had one of the great weekends of my life.
1: I don't want to hear about the great time. You had one objective: eradicate this planet of one turkey.
2: So the group got five.
1: Well, where were you?
2: Did we all go in different spots? Where our spot, we got out there, me and the Hoff, we're out there at 4:30 in the morning.
1: Yeah.
2: Ready to go.
1: Yeah.
2: And we get out there as you get to see the planet wake up you, which is a beautiful thing. And
1: birds
2: all of a sudden,
1: some chirping.
2: What had happened though, the night before, which made this, and I think if we had to do it over again, we would have gone to one of the different locales and maybe we'd end up getting a bird. But the night before at roughly, I want to say 11:30 maybe.
1: Okay.
2: All of a sudden, it is pouring rain.
1: Okay.
2: Sheets of rain.
1: Yeah.
2: And then everybody's phone, and like rain's going sideways, this way, that way, every direction imaginable. And then all of a sudden, everybody's phone at the same time gets a seek shelter immediately tornado warning.
1: Warning? We go straight to warning.
2: Like alert.
1: Not watch, to warning.
2: All of our phones are like, get in shelter. If you are in a mobile home, if you are in anything, because some guys were in a camper, get into a permanent structure and get into the basement like immediately.
1: Yeah.
2: And then it says tornado spotted 9 miles north of, I think he said, Fenimore. That was where we were.
1: Oh, baby.
2: So some people sat there. Other people like me, I said, I'm going to the innermost part of the home here of the, and it's a huge structure, but there is no basement. So there was nowhere to go.
1: I mean, would have bet anything that Hoff had some sort of, bunker that if he hits like a retina scan, then a door opens up and it's like a fully furnished domicile underneath the surface. I'm almost shocked he doesn't.
2: He does not, but we are prepared for a land invasion. If somebody's trying to take us by land. We would be in good shape.
1: You're in good shape in Wisconsin.
2: Yes.
1: Yeah.
2: I was saying we were sitting around the fire one of the nights and I'm looking around this collection of people, many of whom played either in the NFL or at Wisconsin, or we're all just like athletes and certainly like wildermen, as I would call them, like outdoorsmen.
1: Sure.
2: I was like, if stuff really went down, I would feel very happy to be at this spot with this group of individuals.
1: Good group.
2: It's good group. The arsenal would be vast. The capabilities with said arsenal would be very good. It's a great group. But so that happened, and I guess it rained through like 3 in the morning. We, of course, were awoken at 4 in the morning. This year we got the initial song was like the Lion King, like, and away, and then it ended up getting into progressively more intense until we got to Du Hast by Ramstein again, and that was like, get out of bed, it's time now.
1: Okay.
2: So most people went to bed at 1, we're up at 4.
1: Yep.
2: And we weren't up at You're one tired, just yeah. like
1: no,
2: holding
1: no.
2: hands and singing
1: time.
2: Kumbaya.
1: A little bit of a good time.
2: So we went out there. What's up? We went out there, the Hoff and I. And so going back to so the rain was torrential.
1: Okay.
2: And so what it did was turn what had previously been very dry pasture land and some of the far, the, you know, there's hills that are covered with like basically forest. And then in the valleys, it's churned up. Because that's where he plants his crops.
1: Crops so, in the valley.
2: So the corn's out.
1: Natural.
2: Yeah. So now it's kind of dirt with like chopped up, you know, the corn bits in there or whatever. Well, those must have turned into rivers. Yeah. And thus you're talking mud that is like, we almost lost our shoes at one point. We're like, okay, where are we going to walk? We couldn't. And normally part of the thing is you have to take your cart or car deep enough in there. So we basically trekked. We earned our nothing. We trekked uphill in basically quicksand, you know, like a mile and a half into one of these valleys. So we're starting to go, and then all of a sudden there are like 3 of them right above us. So they're still in the trees, still in the roost or whatever.
1: Yeah, they're chilling.
2: So So we go and we like throw ourselves on the ground up against this like embankment in the grass or whatever. Hoff really quick puts out the decoys. They're gobbling. He's doing his calls. They're gobbling. And then we hear him fly, and he's like, the best thing that if they just fly right down the decoy right now, it's going to be, I mean, then the decoy was me to that pole because yeah. it was so steep and the mud had slid that we weren't able to go down in the valley and then try to climb back up it. And then some goblin like for 30 minutes, and then we heard them fly, and then they must have not flown to us, and then they end up going down the valley. So we go chase them down there, set up shop for a while. It's not happening. Now we walk back, and as I pointed out to Huff, I said, the good news is this walks downhill. And the sun was out, so it started to dry a little. Yeah. Like, my shoes are
1: they're done.
2: Wrecked. And he was so making fun of me because I was wearing my, like, I had these brown steel-toed boots that have a little fur on the inside. They're, like, they're good for a wildersman'sness.
1: Yeah.
2: Because I was, you know, you're walking through brush and thicket.
1: Yeah,
2: thorns.
1: Yeah, yeah.
2: Like,
1: you need it.
2: Leather, and they all have their own, like, fancy, like, these are hunting shoes and whatnot.
1: Oh, I'm sure.
2: So he was kept, his big joke was I was wearing Louboutins, and I was like, these are not Louboutins. He's like, only you would wear Louboutins to go hunting, Z. And I'm like,
1: did he want you in like a, did he want you in like the big rubber boots, like the hunting boot or like a?
2: So no, they were all in what looked to me more like hiking style, but like thicker.
1: Okay.
2: Big
1: okay.
2: rubber soles.
1: Yeah.
2: But
1: yeah.
2: they weren't like the full like rubbers as you would call to your knee. Although those were around people. Those were in
1: the
2: place.
1: Muck. Yeah, with the muck. Those are all right. Yeah.
2: So then we went and we come back and we find the next valley and see another Tom. Now there's a Tom and a hen out there in the middle like prancing around. And we're like, okay, this is pretty good. The problem was we couldn't on foot get to him fast enough.
1: Yep.
2: So we had to risk it and try to take our little cart across some of the muddy terrain. So we're barely getting through. Mud is going everywhere as the tires are spinning. And we finally get through and it like jumps out and it's because it's all rutted up. So now we're making all the noise in the world.
1: And the turkey's like.
2: So we finally get up to the top and we're like, he's got to be gone. So we're like kind of crawling through the brush on the top side of the ridge. And we get over and we see over one more little swell like, oh, my God, he's still there. So now we're feeling like, okay, it's back on again. Make a couple of calls and kind of get a little bit closer and gone. They're just like ghosts, gone. Just
1: it's
2: gone.
1: It's amazing that they're that much. They're like little ninjas.
2: They're like little disappear. And the funny thing was that he, imagine if this is the valley here and there's like a little hill that we're like here. He's here in the middle. Like if he escaped this way or even this way, we would know. The only place we couldn't see him is if he ran right into the trees, which would have been right in front of us. And you'd think you'd hear it, like they
1: yeah,
2: have to.
1: You would, yeah.
2: They're big birds, and sure. their brush was thick. Don't hear anything; they're just gone, just evaporated.
1: How have you seen one of? Because I've never seen one of them take flight. I mean, they kind of just hover.
2: So apparently,
1: the ones I've been around, they hover, but don't really go
2: so
1: much.
2: I'm told the only times they'll fly, like obviously when they get up to their roost or fly out of their roost early or late in the day, depending on which they're doing. And then if you do go for one and miss, like. So you, when you're
1: that's
2: out there,
1: out of jail free,
2: when you're out there, you can hear it. So you either hear like,
1: yeah,
2: and you can hear it echo. One, got him.
1: Yep.
2: Boosh, boosh, boosh. Didn't
1: miss.
2: Get him. That's called a miss. The three in a row apparently is the miss because you're getting one, then you're trying to get them while they're flying, and
1: sure.
2: It apparently does not work well.
1: Not well. Gosh dang.
2: But yeah,
1: unreal.
2: So I still haven't even gotten ever in a position where I even could even like. Take a shot. We've never gotten close enough to it yet.
1: So in the 2 years you and the Hoff have done this, you guys have not taken a shot on a turkey.
2: That's correct.
1: Wow.
2: That's correct.
1: But your party did get some.
2: Yeah, so like, and one, there was one or two misses. So they got five. So maybe there were seven out of the 30 people got an opportunity to like actually go. Now people are in maybe two-man teams, so maybe it's seven out of the 15 or whatever. But... Yeah, so we're going to get it done, though. And me and Hoff are more resolute than ever. So there's this guy, Corey, who's a professional. Like, for literally for 20 years, he was a turkey guide, turkey caller. That's what he does.
1: Oh, he's a professional turkey hunter.
2: Yes.
1: Wow.
2: Yeah, and caller.
1: I feel like
2: and,
1: you guys ought to sidle up next to that guy a little bit.
2: So we are, but this is the thing. So this is, so we get there where it's now Saturday night, and I'll talk about the feast in a second that Joey Bagels and Danny Bananas put together, which was out of this world. I mean, it's insane. But we're around, and this guy, Corey's a very nice guy. So the theme for the party last year was, you know, Oktoberfest. This year it was Mountain Man. Okay. So, yeah, a lot of people, Hoff had, like, I think it may have been Davy Crockett's actual clothing and his powder horn. He looked fantastic. I had one that I got off of Amazon. But this Corey guy, who is as serious as it gets, like I said, he is a professional. That's what he does.
1: Yep.
2: He had, like, I don't think he had to dig into anything for his mountain man costume. He had it all. He looked his real deal ever. And his necklace, he had two necklaces on that were made of turkey spurs. Oh, so, man. Like, the little bit of their leg was what connected it.
1: Yep.
2: The little pink, and then the turkey spurs were coming off it. Each one was written where he got it, when, like, he had two necklaces. And he's like, I have, like, five more of these. Like, this guy... Menace to the turkey
1: feels
2: community.
1: Feels like this guy's my guy.
2: Yeah. So he's like, so we asked him, I said, you know, when you go out, regardless of where, when, you know, how often does the person that do either you or the person you're with, if you're like guiding for them, get a turkey? And he said 90%, which blew my mind.
1: Yeah.
2: And he said, now the actual probably take home is maybe 75% because, but 90% don't get a shot. Like, yeah. I can't control whether or not they
1: whether
2: hit
1: the
2: shot.
1: It. Yeah.
2: So he was like, listen, you get up to at on Sunday morning. He's like, I'll take you. And he's like, I'll get you a turkey. And I was sitting there thinking about it, and I was like, I want a turkey, but, like, I got to get it with the Hoff.
1: Yeah.
2: So the Hoff and I, we go talk. I said, listen, this is what Corey said to me. And I said, I'm telling you right now, we're doing this together. Like, I'm not, once I get a turkey, I'm happy to go get another one.
1: Yeah.
2: Like, my first turkey, that moment is happening with you. And he's like, yeah. And then we hugged, and we were, like, loving each other, and it was this big, great bro moment, and... And we had the best time. So I'm fully committed to that. I have been listening. I think I need to get not, first of all, Hoff is hilarious because he's just like, no, I can call as good as this guy. Like, I'm going to get this, well, I'm going to get this done.
1: Give him a year. He will. I'm sure he will be.
2: We were sitting there at one point and they were talking about like, could you take this guy or that guy or whatever? Yeah. And at first he's like, no, he'd take me. And then so I'm narrating it. Like we're doing like a setup, like, the take down the Hoff and this guy. And I was like, wait a second. I retract that. He can't take me down. He's got to prove it first. So it's just very funny. Hoff, by the way, is in. He is in condition that is, I don't know that I've ever, outside of professional wrestling, been around a human being in the kind of condition that he is in. He is so ripped, full six pack, just shredded. Cause he's like, I've been so busy with, you know, Hall of Fame beef and Hall of Fame meats and all the kids sports stuff and getting these, like, so we don't do anything. We haven't been able to do anything social for a while. So there's no like crazy indulgences.
1: Yeah.
2: It's basically just like strict, right. Not drinking during the week because I got too much going on. And now he looks like The Rock. He's like, I'm not as big as The Rock, but
1: it's pretty big.
2: I'm like, you should send this picture of The Rock and he would look at you with even more admiration.
1: Oh, that's great. That's great. Well, you'll get one.
2: I feel confident.
1: You'll get one. It might take a minute, but you'll get
2: so
1: one.
2: So I was listening on the way home to a podcast with one of the great turkey callers. Actually, his name...
1: Did not have this on my bingo card, by the way.
2: He's actually named Bo. You'll be happy to know your name is synonymous with greatness in the turkey hunting community.
1: Yep. We got a lot in common.
2: Let's see. His name is... It's called Turkey Calling Masterclass with Bo Brooks. So Bo Brooks was on there, and then I sent this to Hoff. I was like, we got to check this out. And he was talking about the different calls and what his strategy is. He has two different calls, and he can do them, make them sound different, even though it's him with his voice, or he'll do one call and do the box for the other. So they're always like there are two hens that are kind of trying to get the toms going.
1: Smart.
2: And so I thought that was very, very interesting. And so I'm going to work on my box call. I think I could get that one down. I don't think I'm going to get the voice down anytime soon, but the box call. And Corey actually said he's more of a box call. Like that is his go-to, and they'll get his voice involved if he has to. That's which incredible. Will be interesting. But there's clearly, it's much more of a dance than anything else. Like deer hunting, they know
1: tell
2: from
1: you
2: the trail
1: else,
2: cams.
1: Buddy, there's a lot of, well, yeah, I mean, it's a lot of luck.
2: Well, yes.
1: It's a lot of luck. I mean, as a kid, we hunted all the time, and it's just a lot of luck.
2: Yeah.
1: In the right place at the right time, you know.
2: What's interesting, what he said,
1: now,
2: you know,
1: you're doing like, if they're doing like cameras and all that stuff, well, then they can track patterns. Like we didn't do any of that.
2: With
1: we
2: a
1: got
2: deer,
1: up really
2: they know
1: early
2: that.
1: In the morning.
2: Yeah.
1: We got on a horse and then we rode around until we saw something. We tried to shoot it. I mean, that was kind of the way it went.
2: They said turkeys don't have patterns. So the turkey could walk here today, walk there tomorrow, and not even remember what they
1: did. Interesting. When we had them at our house, they definitely had a pattern. They walked the same path in the morning and then at night until Bootsy disrupted them with a lightsaber. But
2: the ones at your house?
1: Yeah.
2: Because they're not scared.
1: I wonder why, but why? Oh, these ones are just
2: these are straight wild.
1: But these ones should be too. I mean, this is Cuyahoga Valley National Park. They should be scared.
2: I don't think. Can people go hunt? Can they hunt in there?
1: That's probably it. Maybe that's it. They just don't innate have that. You'd think that they would have that innately and be scared of it to begin with, but these really weren't.
2: I told you after I did it last year, I go to Walden. Like the very next time I go golfing at Walden, like five times, peacock across 11 fairway and look at me. I'm like, oh.
1: Yeah, you're like, yeah. How about a 7-iron
2: stinger?
1: There was one that was at
2: the corner of Carnegie and
1: that's
2: Ontario.
1: Right, there was.
2: Just sitting in the middle of the intersection.
1: Just chilling.
2: Yeah, those turkeys have no...
1: They don't... No.
2: They're not scared. They don't care.
1: These ones...
2: And it's funny, he said from the meat, so you really can only get kind of like the breasts and some of the tenderloin, he said, and you kind of like, you fry it because you need to add fat to it because they are wild turkeys and they're always on the move. They're leaner than like duck.
1: He said
2: there's nothing in those birds. They are just... It is... total lead because they're constantly on the run. They're skittish and they're running. If they hear anything unusual, gone.
1: Jeez, that's incredible.
2: But it was a great time.
1: That's fantastic.
2: I really want to get one. I was really ready for it.
1: You'll get one.
2: Like when those ones were gobbling and they were like, it just sounded like right over our heads. Like my adrenaline was going. I was, you know, tapping into my
1: you see why
2: heritage.
1: People, you see why people, there is, the thrill of the
2: primal.
1: Hunt. There's something.
2: Primal.
1: The thrill of the hunt's pretty cool.
2: It's primal. It takes you back to your ancestors. I think it connects you with something deep in your recesses.
1: Yeah. There is. I kind of was over with it by the time I was 16. But we mostly did deer. That's a little bit of a different situation, I would say.
2: That seems tougher to me in the sense, not tougher.
1: And to a lot of my family, like it's non-phased, like just boom onto the next, put it on the mount, let's go. I mean, they just, oh, a lot of them that way. That's a lifestyle wise. And I'm sure that's how Hoff is too.
2: Yeah.
1: Like
2: there's a great many mounts.
1: Yeah. So how'd you play at Olympia?
2: Played well. As I said on Friday, I really hit the ball very, very well. The putter, that new spider is going well. The new shaft in my driver was good.
1: New putter for you.
2: Yeah.
1: Oh, I didn't know that you were making the switch.
2: Yeah, I switched it up. So I had that Mizuno, which I'd been putting great with.
1: Yeah.
2: And then I'm sitting around in non-golf season. And if you remember, like the first, I think it was the first eight tournaments were won by players playing spiders.
1: Yeah.
2: So I was like, I can't play golf, but I can spend money on it.
1: Sure.
2: So why not?
1: Might as well.
2: I was like, if the best players in the world are all playing this putter.
1: Must be something to it.
2: There's got to be something to it.
1: By the way, warm today.
2: Fantastic.
1: But nice. And then... Looks like all week is all rain.
2: Don't say that.
1: I think weekend too, right?
4: No.
2: Have
4: you seen the weekend forecast?
1: I have, yeah.
4: Happy Memorial Day.
1: Good to see you, Gibbon.
2: I thought we were good until Sunday.
4: Gentlemen. No. Yeah, you had 2 weeks ago, you had high aspirations. We were taking the week off and gone.
2: Yeah, I know.
4: Let me enlighten you. That is not happening.
1: You're just going to, it's just, oh, you're going to be inside.
4: Tomorrow's
1: sucking.
4: Okay.
2: Saturday, outdoor plans could be impacted. Sunday, rain again. That's the parade day. Yep. Monday looks like it should be okay.
1: Parade. You might get one day. This way this is going to shake out.
2: Oh, man. Kayla will be so unhappy.
1: Total bummer, man.
2: If the parade gets rained out. She's very excited about Luca's first parade. I got to tell you.
1: Just tell Miss Kay he's not going to remember it anyway.
4: That's right.
5: I don't think the days are going to be full washouts, though. I think you'll get
1: Kev, from your words to mother's ears, buddy.
5: Hey.
1: Will it in.
5: I'm trying to help you guys any way I can.
1: We'll appreciate you, buddy.
2: Yeah, we do appreciate that. We appreciate that.
1: So you did that. That was a nice little weekend.
2: It was a great weekend.
1: It was a great weekend.
2: We had a great time. Olympia's just, I was saying to my buddy.
1: Mike Wilbon was there on Saturday.
2: At Olympia?
1: Yeah.
2: No way.
1: Yeah, he was.
2: Just missed him.
1: Yeah, because you were.
2: Thursday.
1: Yeah. Yep. He was there. Saturday. I heard him talking about that a little bit.
2: That place is just so sweet. And they have not had the rain that we have had. So the ball, it was in perfect condition. The ball was rolling. It was awesome.
1: That's great. It's fantastic. That's good.
2: Yeah, it was fun. It was definitely a fun weekend. And then these chefs are just out of control with the food. It was amazing. It took, I passed out at like 9:20 once the Cavs were up like, I don't know what they were up, 20 something in the third quarter.
1: Oh, you mean last night?
2: Last night.
1: Yeah.
2: That was it for me.
1: Yeah, you did.
2: I was not used.
1: I don't know. I mean, by the way, good job out of them. That was awesome. I thought what Dan did was incredible, taking, you know, 1,400 tickets and 25 buses to Detroit, and they weren't just like, they were in the lower bowl.
2: Yeah.
1: A lot of those Cavs fans were. I thought that was awesome. I don't understand how these games happen in a game seven, how you get a game that's basically over at half. I mean, it was over at half. Was it 64-47 at half or something?
2: It was
1: over.
2: It was like 16-17. Yeah.
1: Yeah, it was, and it never really was threatened. It was kind of over at the end of the first quarter.
2: They needed to make a run at the beginning of the third, and the Cavs went out like 9-0 at the beginning of the third, but that was it.
1: Even still, like, it just wasn't in the cards, and I just, and the game here, the game here in game six wasn't worth a damn either, the other way. And so I don't know. It's almost like, this is an oversimplification, but it's almost like if you are hitting threes and the other team isn't, and this isn't always the case, but it is a shooting thing. I feel like if you can't get it going from outside, then you can't, it's almost like you push the chips in, and we'll see on down the road. I mean, I was thrilled for the Cavs. All I want is for them to play the Knicks in an Eastern Conference final.
2: Yep.
1: You're going to get incredible atmosphere there and here. That's awesome. I think I give them a decent chance in it for sure. I don't think they're going to get dog walked by any means. But like the quality of game, like to not have something thrilling in either the game six or game seven was surprising to me.
2: It stunk. I mean, one thing,
1: both kind of just blowouts
2: that I'd say let's not forget is if Wagner doesn't get hurt in game five, this is a Detroit team that loses 4-1 to the 8-seeded Orlando Magic.
1: Yeah, I mean, that's
2: they're
1: very
2: not
1: much
2: good.
1: Yeah, I know, but they're still the 1-seed. And they were up 2-0 coming back here, and I still don't understand. I guess I still don't understand why these games aren't competitive.
2: I'm with you.
1: It's almost like they just push the chips in and would say, all right, we'll see you on down the road.
2: I think that part of it is that they, in Detroit's case, they are not an offensive basketball team.
1: No, but their defense was terrible too. Like last night, I mean, they couldn't get a stop. They couldn't.
2: No.
1: Silly transition stuff left and right. And again, we benefited. So like, it's all good.
2: They were a bad 1-seed,
1: but they were. But the idea that like, that it's not more competitive was a little bit surprising to me. I didn't even
2: look at
1: the final box score. Let me see what it ended up. Yeah, about the same amount of threes made. I mean, they shot 35% from the field. We shot 51%.
2: Yeah.
1: Shooting. Kind of that simple.
2: Yeah, kind of that simple. Exactly.
1: Yeah, 31 assists to 21. Yeah. So, you get it.
2: First time
1: a non-LeBron Cavalier team has been to the Eastern Conference Finals since 1992.
2: 92, eighth grade year.
1: Yeah. Happy birthday, Gibbe.
2: Happy birthday, Gibbe.
4: Thank you, gentlemen.
2: Yes.
1: How'd you do?
4: I had obligations all weekend.
2: What do you mean?
1: Yeah, nice. Do you have a nice little Sunday? You going to play a little golf or anything?
4: No.
1: It's your birthday.
4: Nope.
2: It's your birthday, dude.
4: Nope.
2: Nope.
4: This is where we are in life. The son-in-law's birthday is Friday.
1: All right.
4: Mine is Sunday.
1: Yeah.
4: The chosen one. The grandson turns 4 tomorrow, but the celebration was Saturday.
1: Oh, the golden child.
4: Yes.
1: Mm. Oh, well, yeah, you're not going to get any love on that.
4: There's nothing.
1: You're eighth place.
4: Which,
1: back shelf
4: fine,
1: for old Gibbe.
4: I'm aware.
1: Papa Gibbe.
4: I just have one simple rule.
1: Yeah.
4: Like, I would like, on the day of the birth,
1: yeah.
4: Can I do a little something?
1: Yeah, one thing. Throw me a bone.
4: Now, that being said, The youngest in the family was getting a scholarship.
1: Yeah, she's a good one.
4: And she's gotten a few, and this is her fifth year. So, like, a lot of the four-year ones she was under have expired.
1: Yeah.
4: So she's like, hey, I really, if you could come to this thing, I said, in this event, I said, sure, I wouldn't miss this. I don't miss any of my kids' stuff if I can,
2: you know, you're a good man and thorough.
4: And my daughter promptly proceeds to tell me this event starts at noon on a Sunday. Noon to 2.
1: Ooh, just smack dab in the middle of the day.
4: I'm like, well, here we go. They have a bar? She's like, yep. I'm like, perfect. Her boyfriend's there. He's like, what are we doing? It's noon on a Sunday. I said, we're here supporting.
1: That's right.
4: We're here to support her.
1: Yeah.
4: At 2:00, they took an intermission. They hadn't even begun the recognition of the awards.
1: Gosh, oh, Gibbe. Now you got a full day on your hands.
4: 3:30.
1: Oh, jeez.
4: Get in the car. God bless the missus, because she's trying hard. She's like, what do you want to do on your day? I go, this is not my day.
1: Yeah, this ain't it.
4: I'm going to throw it out there. This day has come, and it has gone. I go, I have plans to meet up with my buddies at 8:00. I have numerous buckets of Bud Lights waiting for me at Fat Little Buddies, and I'm going to watch the Cavs game. That's how this is going to go.
1: I like it. I said, but you got a day coming.
4: Well, that's...
2: Yeah, when's your day?
4: I did promptly proceed to say, because we also have obligations this coming weekend with the family vacation and a few other things. Looking forward to it, but I'm like, I'm also looking forward to June, because I'm not going to be around.
1: That's good.
4: Things are going to escalate, and I won't be here.
1: I won't be here for that.
4: Yeah. One way or the other, I'm going to get my golf in.
1: You will, yes. Yeah.
4: So,
1: well,
4: it was a very nice weekend.
1: Good.
4: That being said, it was good. Got to go to the christening of the USS Cleveland on Saturday.
2: Yeah, how was that, Gibby?
1: 7,000 people there upwards on
4: there
1: Saturday.
4: There was. Traffic was a complete nightmare. Mm. And we got down there at like 7:55 because Mr. Modley had said you should get there early. And then we got a memo. We had a memo. We had a military briefing at 8:30. I said, excuse me? For civilians? Yes, for civilians.
1: Yeah.
4: Got it. Great. So we get down there. My wife and I don't know what to expect because we have a little, there's a little, you can get breakfast during this thing at the Science Center.
2: Nice.
4: Well, I walk into the Science Center and it is a scene from graduation day at Top Gun, the original Top Gun.
1: Oh, wow.
2: A lot of dress whites.
4: It is all dress whites. And I'm like, one of these does not belong. This guy. So, you're in awe because there's a lot of hardware being worn by some of these people. And they're all unbelievably nice. Everybody couldn't have been cooler. We find us a little corner over, I go get some breakfast because I hadn't eaten yet. And I'm like, I don't know when I'm going to eat because we're going right from there to the grandbaby's celebration. So we get some food and we're standing off in the corner. And this gentleman comes over who is decorated. And I mean, there's a lot going on.
1: Yeah.
4: And I'm like, this is a human of consequence. And he comes over and introduces himself. And I'm like, but he doesn't give us his title. So... My wife, I can see where my wife's going. She's going to ask.
1: Sure.
4: Which, God bless her. So she asks.
2: Knowledge is power, Gibby.
4: And I got to ask, you got a lot going on. What, can I ask your rank? I'm the admiral for the entire Atlantic seaboard. I flew in from Roanoke this morning. Oh.
1: He's the Iceman, the actual Iceman of the Atlantic Fleet.
4: Yeah, he is in charge of the Atlantic Fleet.
1: Feels like a big job. Feels like a big job.
4: There was always one assist. He had three different assistants and was never without one as he walked around the party. Yeah. I'm in charge of the Atlantic Fleet. Got it.
1: Jeez.
4: Okay.
1: Got it. It's a big job.
4: That's a lot at 8:30 in the morning to process. We're having some big conversations here.
1: So I got a birthday party for my grandson, if you'd like to talk about that a little later, Mr. Running the Atlantic Fleet.
4: Yeah, exactly. Thought I might go to Home Depot, get wild and crazy.
1: I don't know if there's enough time.
4: Something, yeah. There's a lot going on.
1: Oh, that's cool.
4: It was a who's who. At a certain point, they literally walked us around like a... We went in a VIP entrance. So you had no idea. I had heard that there were going to be a lot of people, but you didn't see them. And then they took us in a separate way, and we're walking, and my wife's turning around looking at me. She's like, where are we going?
1: Yeah.
4: And I'm like, I don't really know, but there's enough Secret Service here that I feel pretty confident that we're going to be protected from anything that might be coming by at any point. And we make a corner turn, and it is a sea of humanity, except for a section that's wide open right in front of the post. I'm like, oh, we're there.
1: Oh, baby.
4: Like, there's an officer to escort my wife to a chair. Like, it's...
1: That's awesome.
4: It was very, very cool. Ceremony was awesome. The weather held out because it got dark.
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4: Very, very cool. Ceremony was awesome. The weather held out because it got dark. It was supposed to rain.

0: Well, I don't have to run, so that's good. That's a positive.
1: That's so cool.
0: It was very, very cool. Super awesome event, and honored to have been invited. The Mobleys awesome. Were great.
1: Robin Did Robin Mobley speak?
0: Crushed it yeah. on the speech. There awesome. Were a few speeches that were good, but she crushed it. Saw our admiral get up and say a few words. The acting secretary of the Navy was there.
1: Oh, that's cool.
0: Had a U.S. senator there. It was
1: that's awesome.
0: It was a who's who. So
2: that's awesome.
0: Very cool event.
2: Very, very good. Very good job. All right. Why don't we take a break? We've got sure. OTAs starting tomorrow. We also have some more thoughts on the schedule release. We had a kind of a truncated view of that on Friday, and we will get to some of that. 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We are off and running on a Monday edition of Cleveland Browns Daily. 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
2: 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You and I spoke Friday about the schedule release. Didn't really get into all the videos all the team did out and all of the stuff that kind of came with that. And I know we'll get into the rest of the league sure. and some of the schedule anomalies that are out there. But just as we've had a couple of days to kind of reflect on the way ours plays out, to me, it doesn't hit any different than it did when we first reacted to it on Friday. I think it's,

0: You're used to it. There's two different conversations we're having here, and you have to remember we continue to do this show from the facility in Berea, and so we have a great many folks who are friends here who you're thinking about all of that. There's the football side of it, and the football side of it is probably doesn't really matter. Like one game after another, we just play them the way that they are. Todd Monken's not worried about two games in the first two games of the season in Florida. Like, okay, well, nothing he can do about it. You play a game the next week. That would be his approach. Is it ideal? No. You'd rather not play in 90-degree heat and 90% humidity your first two games of the season against Florida teams. Of course you'd rather not do that. But my guess is that football is kind of like, and you can correct me if I'm wrong, they're kind of like, all right, this is the schedule. Doesn't do us any good. Let's just play the games. But then there's the business fan side, and I think that's where my frustration landed mostly on Friday, is just the way that the schedule played out for those folks. Our fans, primarily, the fact that you have to wait for week three to get a home game, and the fact that a majority of your home games, the biggest grouping of your home games, take place well into the season when it is inclement weather, to say the least. And then for the people, it's funny, I was just talking to my wife's Uncle Tom about this on Sunday, and he was like, I wanted to go to the Tampa game. Like, he wanted to go. And he's like, but I'm not going to go in September.
1: No, you needed that in November, December.
0: Of course, yeah. So there was that part of it that is very real. And that's the part that, to me, you really got jobbed, the way that the schedule, not job, but they did us no favors with the schedule in that sense. From our fans' perspective, there weren't a lot of wins. I guess Pittsburgh on Pittsburgh in primetime here is a pretty good win. But outside of that, it's tough.
1: Listen, six of your first nine games are on the road.
0: Mm-hmm.
1: That's not good. If you were going to say anything, you want September and October to be filled with home games, and then you've got two Florida road trips, send us down there later in the year. We already went to Jacksonville week two.
0: Yeah.
1: Like, why can't we go to Jacksonville week 13? The other thing is, this is a team that has but four home games before Thanksgiving.
0: Mm-hmm.
1: Four home games before Thanksgiving. The weather is not, after that, we're playing Christmas music.
0: Yeah.
1: We're on the, it could be snowing. Mm-hmm. It could be, you have eight home games in the season this year. Four of them are that early. So it's infuriating to me that this is the way that this schedule was laid out. You have home games. Your other four are November 29th, December 6th, December 13th, and then January 3rd. You have as many home games there as you do before Thanksgiving, and the reality is you really have just one in September, Carolina, and then you've got the Steelers there in October, as well as the last one in, Steelers are the only one in October.
0: Ravens.
1: You have two in October.
0: But then you're not till November 15th.
1: You have one September, two in October.
0: That's it. That's the list. No, it sucks,
1: man.
0: It's
1: not cool.
0: It's not good.
1: No.
0: It's not good at all. And fine, you want to open the season in Florida, okay, but you don't have to do it. Do two trips to Florida back-to-back is absolutely crazy. I'm sure other teams have complaints about their schedule, but I don't really care. I don't work for those teams.
1: I care about
0: the team that we work for and the team that we're most interested in. And it's not tough in terms of it's tough home and away. It's tough the times of the road games. The schedule in terms of the opponents is relatively easy based on the opponents that you play. But that is just
1: harder.
0: That's just dumb luck too.
1: Yeah. Like, it starts harder than it ends.
0: Yeah.
1: But this is a, it's an interesting outcome with this schedule. And it's one that I'd expect us to have a lot of primetime games, but I do think that they could have done a better job of spacing, allowing us to have more home games early. They know last year was very difficult here, and we had a very similar backloaded home schedule last year. It's 2 years in a row. The idea that when you have two road games in Florida, neither of them they're both in September is absurd.
0: Back to back, both in September. It's
1: absurd.
0: Crazy.
1: It's absurd. Like, the Haslams are putting a lot of money into the stadium and then thus into the league, really, and this facility. Help them out. Help them get there. Like, there's a reason we're building an enclosed stadium, and that is because going to games in November and December and January is very difficult here.
0: Yeah.
1: And so they're like, yeah, we'll just give you all your games then.
0: Put them all there.
1: Yeah. So I think it's.
0: I mean, to have four in a row, buddy, from November 15th to December 13th, all at home, Texans, Raiders, Bengals, Falcons, all at home
1: there
0: consecutively.
1: Look about a Monday, Monk Strap Monday, they call
0: not
1: it.
0: Not messing around.
1: That's right, they call it.
0: Not messing around. Not messing around. That's brutal.
1: Yes.
0: It is brutal. It is.
1: The other thing, too, when you look at kind of the home games, yes, you get the Steelers and the Ravens early, which is nice. I do think that Atlanta game early in the year would have been a little, like if they had flopped Atlanta and Carolina, that would have been a little more juicy. Like the home opener against Stefanski feels like to me that has a little more juice than us against the Carolina Panthers.
0: Well, and for sure it would have if you're trying to do us favors like that. But here's another one. Just flop the Falcons game with the Bucs game.
1: Fine. Perfect.
0: Just put the Bucs game in on.
1: Dude, I would hug you if you could make that happen.
0: December 13th, go to Tampa.
1: Fine.
0: Tampa. And then just put the Falcons be your home opener with Kev coming home.
1: Perfect.
0: Let's go.
1: Sign me up. That also
0: that would have changed everything.
1: That
0: me.
1: Balances out the front of the schedule too. It allows you to have four of your first nine are now at home. Four games, you know, in September, October. Then you're feeling like okay. Plus, you got one of the road games you really wanted to be late is late.
0: Mm-hmm.
1: Okay, I can live with that. I can deal with that. I mean, we said we had four road games that you really cared about when they were, which was Nashville, New Orleans. And the two Floridas. And what we said is, can we just get ideally three in November and December, but you'd take two? And they're like, yeah, no. You're going to get to New Orleans November the 8th. That's it. That's your best one. And then after that, you're going to go at the Giants the week before Christmas. And then you're going to go at the Ravens after Christmas.
0: And, honest,
1: and then at the Bengals in January.
0: Even New Orleans in early November, I mean, that isn't like a time of year you'd go to New Orleans.
1: No.
0: You know, I mean, that's not what that is anyway. Plus, it's a dome, mind you. So there's not even that. I mean, but my point is on New Orleans, you go to New Orleans anytime. If you're going to go to New Orleans as a fan, you're going to go to Bourbon Street. You're going to go to eat. You're going to go to the Garden District. You're going to go see some history. You're going to stay at a great hotel. You're probably going to gamble.
1: And you're going to
0: go eat, man. And then go watch your team. I mean, that's what you're going to do. It doesn't matter when the New Orleans game is.
1: No, but it's still south.
0: It is, but that's the best you can do.
1: Yeah, no, Jacksonville and Tampa are the best we can
0: do. You know what I mean? Like, that's the best you could do is November 8th.
1: Yeah, that's the
0: you
1: best.
0: You could play the New Orleans game anytime.
1: Agreed.
0: You know? And then to Nashville on October 25th. So, against the Titans. So, beyond that, it's funny. I did kind of like a schedule game.
1: All right, so I did this with a great many people at Turkey Camp. So
0: okay.
1: There are a couple real football junkies there.
0: You want to do it?
1: Yeah, we can do it.
0: All right. Let's do it.
1: Let's do it. I've walked through this, and I try to do it more. I explain to them you can't go, like, game by game. You got to go kind of, like, tranches was my feeling on it.
0: That's fine. That's fine. Kev, I believe the technical term from Gibby is traveling music, if you have any. And here we go. Do you want to go? Oh, that's beautiful. Do you want to go four-game tranches?
1: Yeah, that's fine.
0: Is that the best way?
1: Yeah, I think so.
0: All right, so obviously the last tranche will have five. So your first tranche is Jacksonville, Tampa, Carolina here, Pittsburgh here.
1: We beat Pittsburgh at home. I definitely think we can beat Carolina. I think we go 2-2 in that four games. That's what I want to see. I want to see us go 2-2.
0: I think if we're going to be a team of consequence, we have to go 2-2 in those.
1: Yes.
0: When I did this, I actually had us 3-1 in the first four. I had us 3-1. I think I did it like
1: I'm as optimistic as anybody, but
0: yeah,
1: I'd like to see it.
0: Yeah, I'm going to go 3-1.
1: 3-1.
0: I think you're going to lose the opener, win the rest. I think an overzealous Bake in Tampa. We've already beat him when he's played for the opposition once before.
1: Yep.
0: He gets a little geeked up and then it tends to go south for him. And I think Carolina comes back and back to earth. I think you win the home opener and then Thursday.
1: I think his animus has left the building.
0: Maybe. Next tranche.
1: It's in Atlanta now and they're fired up.
0: At Jets.
1: Okay.
0: Ravens at home. At Titans. At Steelers.
1: I'd like to see us go 2-2 there.
0: That's what I had as well. I had it 2-2.
1: I think that stretch is a more likely 3-1 than the first four for me.
0: Okay. I'm just a little more optimistic than you by nature, apparently,
1: yes,
0: about this club. It's fine.
1: Yeah.
0: It's fine.
1: It's right now, it appears to be true.
0: Next tranche.
1: Here's the thing. In the second tranche, I think we can beat the Jets.
2: I do think we can beat the Ravens at home. I think we can beat Tennessee. I have never seen us beat Pittsburgh in Pittsburgh. Do I think we can?
3: Yeah.
2: Of course. I've just never seen it. So
3: aren't they coming off of the Paris game too?
2: They are. So I like that one.
3: Yeah,
2: I think I'll be the other way then. I'll go 3-1 here.
3: Okay.
2: Because I think that's a more likely 3-1 than any of them.
0: Okay. All right. Very good. Next grouping.
2: So we're both at 5-3, just differently.
0: Yep. At Saints, Texans at home, Raiders at home, Bengals.
2: At home.
0: At home.
2: I think 3-1's in play, but let's just say for me, I'll say 2-2.
0: I had it 2-2 as well through that grouping.
2: So you're at 7-5.
0: I think it's where you are too, right?
2: Yeah.
0: Or you'd be 6-6 in the.
2: I'd be 7-5, 6-6. Which, by the way, I feel like
0: it all feels like a win.
2: We're in the mix.
0: Yep. All right. Here you go. Next tranche. Falcons here, at G-Men, at Ravens, Colts here.
2: I do think we have 3-1 capability, but I'll go 2-2.
0: I had us 2-2 here as well in this group.
2: I do think that there's more upside on the schedule. Like, I think we could go 3-1, and so far in three of these, I feel really good that we could go 3-1.
0: Yeah.
2: So yeah. If that were to happen, if it was 3-1, 3-1, 3-1, and 2-2, we're 11.
0: Yeah. Talk of the lead at that point.
2: Yeah. All right. So I have us at 10-7. Is that right?
0: I forgot to add at Bengals at the end.
2: At Bengals is the extra one. So that one. I think 10-7, 9-8.
0: Yeah, 9-8 is what I had.
2: And I think there's, like I said,
0: when I went game by game, I ended up at 9-8. When I went this way, we ended up at 9-8. I think 9-8 is very much in play. Obviously quarterback play is going to be,
2: I think there's upside on
0: mark,
2: that.
0: But I think that could be good. At least solid, can be better than it's been. And so that would be a win. Defense is going to be elite. You know that. You added major weapons on the perimeter. So lots to like. And I think the schedule, again, this goes to my point. That's why I said that there's kind of two different ways to comment about the schedule. The first on, from a football perspective, how do you like how it lines up? And from the football perspective, I think it's more than fine. You don't have any massive road trips. You don't have a ton of stretch of games that are like road. You have that 1 3-game stretch of road, Tennessee, Pittsburgh, and New Orleans. But that's kind of it. Then you get some at home. It's manageable on that front. I think it's a little weird to not play the Cincinnati Bengals until December 6th for the first time.
2: Yeah.
0: That's very
2: strange.
0: And to
2: be done with the Steelers before that happens.
0: You're done with the Steelers by October 1.
2: Yep.
0: Dunzo.
2: Dunzo.
0: Which is pretty wild. Or, I'm sorry, November 1. No, November 1. You play him October 1st and November 1st when you play Pittsburgh. That's a little bit of a surprise. But I think from a football perspective, it's a really doable schedule. I think Todd's going to be just fine with the schedule. My beef was really from the fan business side of it.
2: Yeah.
0: And I thought no favors were done there whatsoever. All right. Speaking of weapons, Casey Concepcion going to wear number 1, according to our social media.
2: It's a good look.
0: Yeah.
2: It's a good look. And I like the fact that let people wear the numbers and the things that they want to wear, which is good. The big man.
0: Now,
2: I like it. I like it.
0: So Judkins was going to one. Was that like
2: maybe,
0: known
2: maybe
0: or was that like reported that was, that, just, that was happening?
2: I don't think it was ever reported.
0: Casey was in 17, so yes. I assume Judkins was going to one and then didn't. So obviously something happened there. There always is that deal too with the.
2: You got to buy him.
0: The rookie jerseys.
2: You got to buy your stock out.
0: Yeah. Is that for anybody changing numbers?
2: It is. After a certain point. Yeah.
0: Yeah. Like for some guys, that wouldn't be anything to blink about. Like
2: no,
0: going from
2: some people, like especially an offensive lineman or.
0: Yeah.
2: Yeah. There's not, their jerseys aren't out there.
0: No. But, like when Delpit went from 22 to 9, like probably wasn't too crazy. Or JOK going from 28 to 6.
2: Right.
0: Probably not too crazy. But there are probably quite a few 10s out there.
2: Yeah. And. So that could have had a role. That I like it. You know, you think about Monken, and we turn compared to Zay Flowers. Flowers has been 4 his whole career there in Baltimore, and I think that, you know, for a while we were really gatekeeping those numbers. Like I think it is much cooler to put one of your young rookie studs in it than like a journeyman veteran who comes here and wants to wear like which we have done in the past.
0: Ask the Dallas Cowboys how that's going. They could have put Caleb Downs in a 2, and instead they gave a.
2: That corner.
0: Free agent corner.
2: Siciliano took umbrage that we were not as impressed with that corner as we were with Caleb Downs.
0: No, I'm not.
2: No.
0: Not as also
2: me neither.
0: I think Caleb has a number one jersey in the NFL, so maybe it doesn't matter what it is. But, Kevin did that, which I thought was always weird, how he would, like, not give the single digits when they first became available. And I guess the first thing you do is you open it up to veterans and say, do you want them? And if first come, first serve or merit-based, I don't know how you do that. But we've been in the single-digit world for a while now.
2: Yeah.
0: So, across position groups. So he will be in number one this year. And then we begin OTAs tomorrow.
2: Tomorrow, baby.
0: 3 weeks of OTAs, 1 week of mandatory mini camp in the offseason officially over. That is it. That is the list. So we're going to have practices the next three Wednesdays and OTAs tomorrow, my man.
2: I'm excited about it.
0: Yeah.
2: I'm excited about it. You want to see these guys, and I really hope that everybody of consequence is there. These are the practices now. You want to go do through your own workout program. That's fine. You'd love to have everybody there for the walkthroughs and the throws on air and all of that. The voluntary mini camp. You would have liked to have everybody there. You didn't. But now this is like, to me, this is go time. So I really hope that you have everybody of consequence there getting ready. It's a new head coach. Certainly on the offensive side of the ball, you want to have everybody there because that's new defensively. You know, you understand, okay, yes, it's a new defense coordinator, but the scheme's going to be largely the same. The position coaches are all the same. But I really hope that we see everybody out there on Wednesday. And that'll be our first look at kind of how those quarterback reps are divvied up, and what this, you know, competition, for as long as it is a competition, what that looks like.
0: That'll be fascinating, how long that goes on, what it looks like, how many people are involved in it. No more than two. How long does Todd keep it going? Is it something that he wants done by the end of mini camp? Does he want to, you know, mess around with it too much more than there? I think all of those things are pretty fascinating, big picture. And it's really kind of the only, you know, I'm sure we'll get into this as the week goes along, but you start to think about, big picture things. Corner needs to probably be addressed a little bit more.
2: Sam linebacker
0: needs to be addressed a little bit more. And then the main one, though, is quarterback. Like, what's that going to look like? And the way that, Todd is a guy who will build an offense around the skill set of the players that he has. But, and this goes to what we were talking about. We talked about this a couple weeks ago. Since the draft of Talon Green and then Deshaun coming back and looking as good as he has, is you really have four quarterbacks who stylistically have very little in common. The two that have the most in common are probably Green and Watson, but Watson's way more accurate, but just the ability to kind of tuck it and go a little bit. Watson, before all the injuries, had that, probably less so now. We haven't seen him play in a long time, but really you have four guys who have very little in common stylistically.
2: I would say in terms of the way that they have to win, Shador and Dylan are probably similar. They have to be able to win from the pocket. Do they do it in different ways? Yeah.
0: Not as diametrically opposed ways as possible.
2: Yeah, he's going to throw it down the field a lot more, and Dylan's going to get the ball out quick and try to operate, you know, from that standpoint. It's interesting, though, because I think that there were, you know, quarterbacks on the board at the time where they took Talon Green who might have stylistically had to win in the same ways as Dylan and Shador, and they opted, let's get somebody who's probably a small percentage chance that he ever makes it as a full-time star in the NFL, but if he does, that's franchise transforming.
0: Mm-hmm. Yeah.
2: Because of just his gifts. But, you know, we were out there at the rookie minicamp, but I think the biggest thing for him, and if he works at it, there's a real chance. And that is, there's so much mechanically in terms of tightening his, you know, the C and his throwing motion, his feet, his footwork, his base. But when you talk about a guy with unbelievable athletic ability, when you have you were talking about somebody who can throw the ball the length of the football field, can, when he gets going, outrun anybody. He might not be the quickest runner, but once he gets his stride going, kind of like Terrell Pryor, he can fly.
0: Mm-hmm.
2: He's an exciting guy. He's going to make the preseason exciting. I think what you could see is on one side, you know, I think you'll have Deshaun and Shador on one side, and maybe if they do split fields again, Dylan and Talon on the other. Because I do think, like, Dylan, while he's not a veteran, he started more games than anybody in college football history, I think one more, threw for more yards. He's got a lot of experience that I think would be, he still understands the game cerebrally. He doesn't have the size or the gifts in terms of arm strength that, you know, certainly that Talon Green has.
0: Yeah.
2: But I think that could be an interesting way if that's one of the ways they divvy it up. Those are not scores. That is just me thinking out loud that would be, you know, what it would be. So, I don't know.
0: Yeah. Going to be fun.
2: It is. I want this to be resolved quickly.
0: I think everybody does, right?
2: Because I just want to know who our quarterback is. And to your point, I think if Deshaun and Shador are going to have somewhat of a different, there'll be a different flavor in that playbook if it's Deshaun versus Shador.
0: That's why I think it has to be.
2: Yeah.
0: Because Todd will build it around the skill set.
2: 100%.
0: He'll build it. So you have to know who it is because the skill sets are so dramatically different. I want to give a shout out to Dr. Sam Repas. Really had my back, NBC's back yesterday. Scary moment yesterday. Great dude. Really, really thankful that he was there. So thank you very much. Oral surgeon, great guy, really took care of us. Very appreciative. Good buddy and one of the best. Second hour of the program coming up next. Cleveland Browns Daily, presented by Ballybet, official sports betting partner of Cleveland Browns.
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11: As families head into summer travel season, there's one thing many people forget to plan for. What happens if someone gets sick when you're away from home? Joining us now is Dr. Peter.

0: McCullough with some smart ways to be prepared before summer begins. Doctor, summer is supposed to be relaxing, but travel can come with surprises. So why is summer a time when families should think ahead medically?
1: Because there's always stress about getting sick on a trip and then ending up in the urgent care.
0: What are some of the most common issues that families will run into during these summer trips from a medical standpoint?
1: Various forms of food poisoning or traveler's diarrhea, getting viral upper respiratory tract infections that get too far along and they become a bacterial secondary infection like a bronchitis, then of course usual things like bladder infections, yeast infections.
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0: 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Hello, Gibby.
1: Gentlemen.
0: Lots going on this weekend.
1: Kind of a full weekend.
0: There's a lot going on, man.
1: There was a lot going on.
0: Yeah.
1: In all of our lives and
0: yeah.
1: out on the sports fields. Cavaliers go on to the Eastern Conference Finals. They win and knock out the Pistons 125-94 last night. Again, it's game seven and you're showing it on Prime.
2: I think it's ridiculous.
0: Crazy. I think it's crazy in the local markets. I think in Detroit and Cleveland that game should be on over the air. You should be able to put up a rabbit ear and watch it.
1: Yeah.
0: I really do. I think it's a travesty.
1: Yes.
0: Really do. And I thought, I mean, what'd you get? You got Ian Eagle, Stan Van Gundy, so it's a good group
2: on
0: the call. Really good.
1: Although Stan Van was not, he was not pro-Cavalier.
0: Well, he coached Detroit, didn't he?
1: Yeah. I mean, they fired you.
0: They did. Yeah.
1: I don't know why you would act that way.
0: I think he was, my view of it, it's interesting. So, I mean, I'm not from here, so I think he won a good game. I think he was really disappointed Detroit didn't show up.
2: Yeah, you would have liked it to be tense.
0: I think
2: he was
0: trying to will Detroit to like be competitive a little bit.
2: Yeah.
0: You know, you just want to be a fan of interesting. I mean, this is now the new spring ensemble.
2: Yeah, it is. A light blue
0: with a nice royal
2: band. And then a monk strap.
0: Yeah,
2: sure. It's quite nice, really.
1: It
2: really is.
1: The Eastern Conference Finals tip off tomorrow night. The Cavs went right from Detroit to New York. Got in about 3:30 this morning. Game one tomorrow night at 8:00. Game two is Thursday night.
0: I like it.
1: Both of them are 8:00 starts on ESPN.
0: Good. So we'll get the inside guys.
1: Now the question is, do the inside guys come? Are they traveling?
0: I hope so.
1: Doesn't sound like they are.
0: Can you imagine, like, the
1: if our guy Fiorello could come,
0: the cost of all that? Like, ESPN is outsourcing their shows with the excellent, which is brilliant because they're the best in the business. And now you're like trying to do all of that as well. So yeah, I hope they do. I hope they go on the road. I think they're.
2: They
0: so
2: used
0: good
2: to set them up in that corner, like under the press box, right? Gibbe in the arena.
1: Correct.
2: Yeah, and they would do the show from there. It was awesome. I love that.
1: Absolutely, and it would only be like, and they would go every other year. Like, they would take the Eastern Conference the one year, the next year they'd go Western Conference. Mm-hmm. But, yeah.
0: I hope so. I hope they do. I think it's better when they do. And this is all I wanted. I just wanted these two home courts. I just want to see Donovan Mitchell on that stage at Madison Square Garden and what that's like. I mean, that place will be an electric factory tomorrow.
2: Oh, yes.
0: Absolute.
2: Oh, that's going to be fun.
0: Yeah. Going to be cool.
1: I believe the G-Man had done some research because the Knicks already, there are ticket prices for game one of the NBA Finals if it's at Madison Square Garden.
0: Oh, they already have those out there?
1: MSG.
0: So this is secondary market stuff?
1: Yeah, okay. This is already looking ahead past us. Don't disrespect, but that's what they're doing. What was the get-in price there, G-Man?
3: So for like a lower bowl seat, There were tickets that were going in the six figures, $102,000.
0: Excuse me?
3: Yep. For one game.
0: Were they selling for that or were they listed for that?
3: They were listed for that.
0: Okay.
3: And I was like, well, that price, like, I'm the sixth man tonight. Let's go.
2: That's incredible. I guess that's one where you really hoped you had season tickets.
0: Yeah, it'd be, I don't think Chalamet's paying that.
1: So no. for Cleveland and hosting games 3 and 4 Saturday and Monday. Happy Memorial Day weekend, kids. Adding a little bit more to the downtown.
0: 8:00 both times?
1: 8:00. Everything's 8:00. ABC and ESPN for those
0: okay.
1: two.
0: All right. So. Well, that's fun. That's something to do, especially if you're raining. If it's raining, have
1: that's
0: it on. And
1: exactly right.
0: That's a win. Yeah.
1: So
0: I think they'll be competitive. I don't think they're going to get bombed in this thing.
1: No,
0: I wouldn't be surprised if they won it either, but I don't. I mean, obviously they're a massive underdog, but I don't think that's going to be a.
1: I look at what they did in Game 5 in the last 5 minutes in overtime, and I look at what they did yesterday, and I go, why can't you do that consistently?
2: Yeah,
1: that's the big question.
2: They're a talented team who made it very challenging against really not a very good Raptors team, mm-hmm. and then really, honestly, not a very good Pistons team. Now, I think the Knicks are good. The Knicks have a lot more firepower.
0: Yeah.
2: It's going to be a tough match. And then on the other side, I think most people are thinking that the other side of the draw, the Western Conference Finals, is very much akin to the NFC Championship game a year ago.
0: That's your Super Bowl.
2: Yes.
0: Yeah.
1: This from Brian Windhorst this morning on ESPN Cleveland. The big question now, as the Cavs have gone on to the Eastern Conference Finals, will James Harden remain a Cavalier?
4: James Harden's going to be a Cav. They're going to give him a new contract. And they're going to do that because there's no way Harden would have approved the trade unless he would. I mean, this wasn't just like him giving like a nod. He had a contractual ability to block a trade for reasons that are too complicated for me to go into here. Just know that he had it. That said, I think he's been bought in since day one, and I think the organization's been bought into him. Mm. But, you know, they made this deal for basically the next season and a half to two seasons.
5: 2 years, yeah.
4: Yeah.
5: Yeah.
4: But the 2026 playoffs were a big part of why they made that deal. And I know Harden has been up and down, but they don't rely on him to be their best player. And that is the difference between now and other times in his career.
2: Yeah. It is true. And they have now gone, you know, farther than they have. As you said, 1992, last time without LeBron. I think 2018 was the last time they're in the Eastern Conference Finals, even with LeBron.
0: Mm-hmm.
2: I'll be curious to see how this series goes. Because if this series, if they win this series, then you're saying, okay, yeah, we're going to run it back. Now you may get to the finals and have a very difficult time, but that's okay. But if this series goes the way that it went for, say, Philly,
0: yeah,
2: then I think you still need to examine your roster. I realize you have gotten farther than you've gotten before, but this team's been put together not to reach an Eastern Conference Finals, but put together to win an NBA championship. That's what they're trying to do.
0: Yeah. Yes. Yes. I would imagine that there's probably what? How many teams in the league do you think are putting a roster together to do that? I mean, everyone's trying to do that, but who really feels like, hey, this is, if we get this piece here, I kind of feel like they've already pivoted with the Harden deal from what
2: from Garland.
0: Did. Yeah, like this is a different version of the Cavaliers than the one we had the previous 5 years. I think they've already made a massive
2: It's hard for me to watch that, though. He's not getting any younger to think that is a sustainable
0: It's not, but
2: chase of greatness.
0: To me, there's also a helplessness to it in that you see those two Western teams at the top and you go, my God, who's ever beating them anytime soon? Either one of them with San Antonio and OKC. Never mind Minnesota and Denver. Denver, who's won it. If the Lakers would have those injuries, they wouldn't beat OKC, but like they're probably a step
2: more dangerous.
0: Oh, more dangerous for sure. So like, yeah, I it goes back to that whole thing about what is a fan entitled to. I think you're entitled to it at the very best. You're entitled to what Dan Gilbert is doing with this Cavs
2: 100%.
0: Team, which is he's as all in as can be. He's taking care of tickets. He's bussing people. He's got the biggest payroll in the league. Like they're doing the best they can with the cards they've been dealt, and they've been dealt some pretty good cards. But it still might not be enough to overcome the Oklahoma City situation, which is quite honestly probably about as bad of a situation the league's been in a while. I mean, that is pretty anonymous. All apologies to Mr. Trotter, our good buddy, but like
1: you can't tell me that's his favorite team.
0: Who?
1: The G-Man.
0: Our G-Man's favorite team is the Oklahoma City Thunder.
1: That's right.
0: Kindly
1: he loves Gilgeous Alexander.
0: Kindly leave. Kindly leave. I mean, come on. You're going to pick Oklahoma City? What are you talking about?
1: He's so angry because he hates him. He hates everything about him.
0: Oh, he hates OKC.
1: It's his favorite team, though.
0: Oh, okay. All right, very good.
2: They're quite good.
0: They are, but it's bad for the league.
2: Yeah.
0: You don't want your best team to be in Oklahoma City and have, you know.
2: Well, the league wants the Knicks. Believe me, the league wants the Knicks.
0: For sure they do.
2: Knicks Thunder is a little bit more.
0: I'm sure what they want is Knicks Spurs.
2: Knicks Spurs.
0: Wembanyama and all that.
2: I mean,
0: that's probably what you're hoping for.
1: Yeah, because you're getting the international.
2: SGA is back-to-back MVP.
0: Shea Gilgeous-Alexander now has the same amount of MVPs as Shaq and Kobe combined.
2: That's crazy. The Joker's got three.
0: Mm-hmm.
1: And it was leaked.
0: Not.
1: A lot of people not pleased about that.
0: I bet they're not.
1: I'm sorry. Shams. That's the job of a reporter.
0: Yeah, I think what I would be upset with if I was the league is if it clearly was leaked to him, that's where my anger would come from.
2: Yeah. Not that he reported. Where did he get it?
0: Who was the person who gave it?
1: Speaking of the NBA, game one of the Western Conference Finals is tonight between Oklahoma City and San Antonio. My question to you both, if you could only watch one tonight, are you watching that or are you watching game seven of the Stanley Cup?
0: Semifinals, Eastern semifinal.
1: Yeah. Between Montreal and Buffalo. Tied at three.
0: I'm going to watch that. That third, if they get to third period and it's, I got lacrosse tonight, but if they get to a third period and it's within a goal, that's the best theater you're going to find.
1: Yep.
0: That's as good as it's going to get.
2: A little game seven in hockey. By the way, in case people were wondering, I'll just pose the question. Who are bigger underdogs in game one of the conference finals, the Spurs or the Cavs?
0: Cavs, I would think.
2: Cavs, 7.5 points.
0: Yeah.
2: Spurs, 6.5 points.
0: Yeah. Yep. That makes sense.
2: 7.5 is a pretty big number.
0: It is. And yeah. Yeah. I mean, this Knicks team did lose twice to Atlanta in the first round, so I know they just bombed the Sixers. But
2: I'll tell you what, if I'm the Cavs, I kind of like this. You're coming off of your best performance in the playoffs, and they haven't played basketball in a week.
0: I like it, too. I like game one. Go steal it.
2: Go steal it. And then all of a sudden, that really changes the tone. But when's the last time that they – hasn't it been about a week?
0: Yeah.
1: I mean, they were done in four.
0: Yeah, they went
1: so that
0: four.
1: Been
0: Sixers game, I got
1: Wednesday?
0: Right here. That was on May 10th. It's been eight. By the time we play, it'll be 9 days since they played.
2: Yeah.
1: Right where we want them.
0: Let's go.
1: There was a golf tournament this weekend. It was actually a major. Did you, A, enjoy this year's PGA Championship the same as always, B, more than usual, or C, you just didn't watch? Aaron Rye is your winner.
0: In the history of this show, this is the furthest into the show, the Monday after a major, that we have gone without talking about it. So that tells you all that you need to know about it. He's not a kid. He's 31 years old. Aaron Rye played out of his mind. He has a putt on, 9, and then the one on 17 that are just all timers. He went and won the thing. Like he went three over after eight. Yeah.
2: After a bogey on eight.
0: Yeah, he went and, handled his business and won it. And so great for him. I think that the PGA has a major problem. Major.
1: You're going up against the NBA, the NHL playoffs. Like,
0: no one's ready for it.
1: It's the first nice weather weekend of the year. I'm not sitting in front of a TV.
0: It's an anonymous major. It's become an anonymous major. Jim Nance famously called it Glory's Last Chance. Is that what he called it?
2: Yeah.
0: There was something to it. Like, this was your last chance to get one before the long off season. Now they just ramrodded it in here in May, and it doesn't feel right. I think they should examine it. I think these are my issues with it. The time of year it is a total fail to me. I'm not ready for a second major now. Just body clock, all the things going on, just not. Number two, they're playing predominantly U.S. Open courses that we've seen 100 times. This tournament, which I watched a decent amount of the final round yesterday with all the other things, so we were kind of locked in. And I watched basically the entire back nine of this thing, which was the most of it I watched. I didn't watch much of it.
2: Same.
0: The rest of the time. It looked no different than a U.S. Open to me.
2: 100%.
0: There was nothing different about it. You could have told me, oh, it's Father's Day weekend. This is the U.S. Open. I'd be like, okay, that's what it looks like. High rough, really fast greens. All right. I mean, it just looked like a U.S. Open. It was completely anonymous to me. And I'm sure that course is great. I love the history of it. But it just, to me, there was nothing to it.
2: Stop playing 100-year-old courses that have removed all their trees. It's boring. I don't think it's fun to watch. Play cool places. The PGA needs to differentiate itself. Play cool places that are designed for the modern game. The U.S. Open can be the traditional one, just like the British Open is traditional over there. Now, they will rotate every now and then a good newer course. But the PGA, the Masters of the Masters, PGA needs to separate itself by playing at just cool places that are different.
0: Why? Yeah, I mean, just think about that. Like, and I know we've played at Whistling before, but like, that's different. That's a relatively new course. You think about Bandon Dunes. You think about Mesquite. You think about Wolf Creek in Mesquite. Yes. I don't know if you do the parking, but like,
1: there's room.
0: Yeah, I mean, you got a desert. You can find parking, but
1: I played it.
0: There's all sorts of places that you can play.
2: Course that I just played in French Lick.
0: Right. I like the component of it being a place that anybody can play for one of them. So that, like, you can, hey, man, I was here no matter what your financial situation is. To basically just sign up for a steady diet of Eastern United States prestigious 100-year-old courses, that's the U.S. Open to me.
2: Boring. Exactly. Exactly. And the problem is it's locked in. They're not going to do what we want.
1: Yeah,
2: locked
1: you've locked in. It in for the next 20-some years, dude, which is ridiculous.
0: They're at Olympic. They're at Oak Hill.
2: At least
0: in
2: Olympic
0: Rochester.
2: Looks different
0: they're
2: than
0: in
2: these.
0: Shinnecock. Yeah, those, it is, but I still think
2: those
0: of the
2: are U.S. Open courses.
0: They're U.S. Open courses. Like, by the way, Friday morning, tee times at Aronimink. Did you see how cold it was?
1: Yeah.
0: Stocking caps. Bryson DeChambeau was out in a pucker jacket.
2: Yeah, he was in a parka.
0: Warming up. Buddy, that's Philly. When you go play in Rochester in the second week of May, what are you going to get?
2: Yep.
0: I mean, they did it a couple years ago and there was frost.
1: It could be snow.
0: Of course. They were supposed to, and now they're, like, next year they're at PGA Frisco, which apparently nobody wants to go to. It's the home of the PGA headquarters. They moved it there. Apparently nobody wants to go there.
1: That'll be nice and balmy.
0: Yeah. It was a tough sell.
1: The best part of it, a question to Rye after the win, how are you going to celebrate? Quote, I do love Chipotle on the road. Probably later tonight we'll go to Chipotle. He won $3.7 million yesterday.
0: His story is so cool.
1: It is.
0: Like, didn't came from a lot. Tells this great story about, you know, his dad got him a set of pings when he was 12, and his dad with a pin and baby oil would clean him after every round, and that's why he puts the head covers on all the irons, which, you know, people think is a faux pas, but that's why he does it. The two gloves thing, like all of it, because he used to play when it was cold, and now he likes the feel of it, got used to it. All that's awesome. This has nothing to do with him. I'm not somebody where I need Rahm or McIlroy to win it. That's not what it is. I just think
1: put it back in August.
0: For all the things that we talked about, this is not it. This is not it. And if I come to find out that they moved this thing into May just to accommodate the PGA Frisco course, that's a real shame.
1: Yeah.
0: Because I can't think of any other reason that they did it. They're not playing in the Southwest or Southeast anywhere on the Rota. I mean, it's all the way out to the 2040s. There's not another Southeast, Southwest course except for PGA Frisco.
2: Play the cool courses. Don't make this hard.
1: I don't know.
2: Play sweet places that look awesome and look fun and that are different.
0: Yeah, and I think the component of that people can play.
2: 100%. And play them, like, that what would be cool for me at the PGA, if they played, for example, this die course, they could put it back to 8,100 yards.
0: Yeah.
2: And it would just be a unique tournament. Okay, yeah, does it favor long hitters? Sure, but you still have to be in the fairways, because if you're not, you're OB on half of those holes. Like, you're off cliffs.
0: Yeah.
2: So, yeah, you got to hit it long, but you got to hit straight. Or you don't have to, they can put it 7,500, whatever.
0: Whatever.
2: You don't have to go all the way back, but those green complex, everything's just so unique looking. And then anybody who wants to could go, it'd be a boom for French Lick. It'd be great for their tourism. Or like go out to one of those places like Sand Hills in the middle
0: of Nebraska.
2: Nebraska.
0: Yeah, that's the one in Nebraska.
2: Yeah, like go play those cool places.
0: Yeah, play places that we haven't seen. Like,
2: right.
0: I don't need to see another Eastern course.
1: And don't make them U.S. Open.
0: That was a U.S. Open is what it
1: standards.
0: Was.
1: Standards.
2: Yes, no.
0: And I think they reacted to the scores on the first 2 days and the second.
2: Yeah, they shut it down pretty good.
0: I think they shut it down quite a bit, because all of a sudden you start getting 65s and all of that.
2: Yeah.
1: Two other matters, and we'll get you out on this. Legal-wise, former Jags head coach Urban Meyer lost his grievance against the team, receiving the balance of the remainder of his contract after his 2021 firing. An independent arbiter ruled the Jags were able to fire Meyer with cause, no doubt, and would not have to pay him more than $30 million for the final 4 years of his contract, which he would have been due had the arbiter ruled the Jags fired Meyer with cause, per the report. And
0: Hold on. He still gets the 30?
1: That's what it says.
0: I thought if you were fired for cause, you wouldn't get the 30.
1: So the headline says saving the Jags $30
0: million. Oh, so maybe he didn't. Maybe they didn't have to pay him, which would be, I love Herbs, but I mean, I think
1: DeRocco, I think you might have written this wrong.
0: Yeah.
1: Yeah. Anyways.
0: If they win, then they wouldn't have to pay the balance of it, which was a $30 million deal.
1: In other court news, Texas Tech's Brendan Sorsby has filed an injunction. He has sought treatment for a gambling addiction, filed for an injunction against the NCAA on Monday, seeking his college eligibility for the 2026 college football season.
0: That's not what he's doing.
1: Hmm?
0: That's not what he's doing. he's suing the he's suing an expedited thing from the NCAA so that he can get into the supplemental draft.
2: Yep.
0: So he knows there's his people know there's zero chance he's playing college football again. So he just wants them to rule immediately. So then he has a change in eligibility, which would then check click in supplemental draft. And then he could apply for
1: which
0: a supplemental draft.
1: Which has to be done here in the June. Next few weeks.
0: I believe. It's quick. So that's what this is about. He's trying to get into a supplemental draft. And you guys can correct me if I'm wrong on this. The way I understand a supplemental draft, it's basically like a blind auction.
2: Yep, it is. You are correct.
1: Yep.
0: So if
2: you are correct, sir.
0: If like the Jets say, for us, it's worth a first pick.
2: Yep.
0: So then what would happen is the Jets would give up their first round pick next year. That's why this is going to be so fascinating. Because no one's going to want to give up a one because it's a loaded draft. You're not going to want to give up a one. But like if you're a team that expects to go 13-4 and you got like a veteran quarterback and all of a sudden you get a kid who could make you play himself into a first round pick next year for the price of a second or a third.
2: That would have been a much better option for the Rams than using the 13th pick on
0: absolutely
2: Ty Simpson.
0: Absolutely it would have.
2: Yeah.
0: Yeah. Yeah.
1: And those are the weekend headlines.
2: Fantastic.
0: All right, Gibby, you want do you want to do Royer next, or do you want to do a little more NFL schedule release?
1: Well, let's go around the league.
0: Oh yeah, I got that too.
1: Because Mr. Rodgers is back.
0: All right, you got that.
1: We'll talk about that and a few other things.
0: All right, you got that to look forward to, which is nice. You listen to Cleveland Browns Daily on 850 ESPN Cleveland.
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0: Kick off the 2026 season. 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To the surprise, not a ton, I would say to the minor surprise of me, although I didn't know that there was another option. I just was surprised they did that thing, what they did with his contract a couple of weeks ago. Aaron Rodgers is back, 1 year up to $25 million for the Pittsburgh Steelers. So he returns, he's at OTAs, and away we go. Still makes all of this stuff that's led into this very strange to me.
1: It is strange. It's also, like, at this point with Aaron Rodgers, you know, what are you reasonably trying to expect from him? What are your expectations if you're the Pittsburgh Steelers? What do you believe that for $25 million that you're getting with Aaron Rodgers?
0: I think if you ask their ownership, they would say that we're gonna make the playoffs, and if we get in, we got a chance. That's what I think that's their ceiling of it. It's been their approach for a long time. They've made the playoffs a lot. They haven't won a playoff game in a long time. But they've made it a bunch. They have winning records all the time. And for whatever reason, they're just not interested in trying it another way. So this is a Band-Aid on kind of a hemorrhage for them again. And then they'll roll the dice and see if one of the young kids could come along, I guess. My hunch is if you were to ask Steeler fans, they'd probably rather see Howard or Aller and see if they found anything with either one of them.
1: Well, this kind of tells me they don't think they have anything in Will Howard.
0: Clearly, yeah.
1: Aaron Rodgers lost his last three playoff games. He last won a playoff game in 2020. He last threw a touchdown in a playoff game in 2020. His last two appearances in the playoffs, 2021 and 2025, he went 37 for 62 for 371 yards, no touchdowns, and one interception in his last two playoff games. He's lost three straight playoff games. That's why I don't understand it. The last time the guy won multiple playoff games in a year was 2016.
0: Actually, what we are talking about, what you just said about that tells you that they don't have anything about Will Howard, that's actually would be perfect if they played that right. If they played him and Aller and gave them the season to see if they had anything and they struggled, then they'd be in a position to draft one of these dudes next year. Instead, Rodgers is probably going to be able to manufacture them enough wins like he did last year. Like, he wasn't bad last year. He's not an elevator anymore, but he's a game manager.
1: Sure.
0: He wasn't bad. And so if he just gives you a duplicate of that season, again, you're going to go 10-7 or 9-8 and try to get in that way. But my guess is their fans would prefer the more nuclear option.
1: I think they would. I think that on a roster with Cam Hayward and TJ Watt and DK Metcalf and

0: some of the other guys that are the veterans, that they're not there for that.
1: There's no question.
0: You'd have to trade. You'd have to, you know, trade those guys, which, you know, maybe you could, but it just feels like that is. Yeah, I don't know. I just, maybe it's just me. Maybe I've tired of him and the act and all of it for so long, but like, it's been a while since, in my mind, that Aaron Rodgers was a needle mover at quarterback.
1: It's been a good long while.
0: A good long while.
1: Yeah. Yep. It's been a minute. A couple other things around the league. NFL owners are expected to name Nashville as a host city for the Super Bowl in 2030. They'll meet Tuesday for the league's spring meetings. The new Nissan Stadium in Nashville is scheduled to open in February of 27. So they're about 2 years ahead of us in terms of getting into a new stadium. So 2 years ahead, and they will have a Super Bowl by 2030. There are a few American cities that have boomed the way that Nashville has in the last 20 years. Fair?
0: I think that's probably fair. It feels like it's like Nashville, Vegas.
1: It's one of them.
0: Yeah, right?
1: Yeah, it's one of them.
0: It's for sure one of them.
1: It's one of them. It's amazing how they've carved out like all these little valleys and all these stuff in the hills around there for all these developments and neighborhoods. It's wild. Because it's pretty,
2: And I think they showed when they hosted the NFL draft and they were able to accommodate all of those people downtown.
1: Well, it's become, now you guys, you're from out here and you've lived on the East Coast. Well, you and I are about the same, I guess. But like, do you remember people, like, has it always been like a bachelorette destination?
2: Yes.
1: Not in your whole life, has it always been? No. Okay, so that's a relatively new thing, Nashville?
0: I would say.
1: As a bachelorette?
0: Like,
1: our 10, 15 years?
0: Our year. Like, people who...
2: I would agree with him
0: on
2: that.
0: Who got married in our orbits, there were a lot of bachelorette parties in Nashville.
1: Yeah.
0: So maybe our...
1: That generation.
0: We're like, the first one to start. But that goes back 20 years.
1: It does. Yeah, that's what I mean. It's like a 20-year boom. I think the other thing that's really helped it is country music is now just pop music.
0: Mm-hmm.
1: It's not a genre anymore. Like, it was a choice to listen to George Jones. Like, that's a choice. There's a sound that is. Country music now basically just sounds like pop music with a twang. Not much difference.
2: So it's the new Vegas.
1: Yeah.
2: I mean, it rivals Vegas.
1: Yeah, I think
2: Vegas.
1: That's fair. Yeah, I bet it
0: so
1: does.
0: So the biggest growing cities are, one of them is, believe it or not, is Charlotte. Charlotte, North Carolina. A lot of it is across the South.
1: I should have amended it. I bet you it's the biggest jump in tourism.
0: And it might be in population because it's on the list. It's Phoenix, San Antonio, Houston, Fort Worth, Dallas, Austin, Charlotte, Nashville is on there.
2: What the hell does Houston have to offer?
1: An ability to expand forever.
0: Big city, dude.
1: There's no...
2: Go out, like Columbus.
1: Yeah, they can go, just like Columbus. Have you been down there recently? Yep. Like, they can go as far as they want to go.
2: Yep.
1: There's no river, there's no lake, and there's two rivers that go through it, but they're manageable. It's basically farmland for as far as the eye can see.
0: Yep.
1: So, that's what... I mean, Houston has that same setup.
2: It's not a great city to visit.
0: No.
1: It's massive.
2: Yeah.
1: So...
0: Everybody's moving... Everybody's going south. Everybody's getting out of...
1: Yeah,
0: cold.
1: They'll do well there. They'll definitely do well. Last bit of news: the 2028 NFL draft expected to go to Minneapolis. So that is supposed to happen tomorrow as well. Joe Royer from Rookie Minicamp coming up next. Listen to Cleveland Browns Daily on 850 ESPN Cleveland.
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14: First off, just the transition from Ohio State to Cincinnati. Obviously there were personal reasons, but football-wise, how do you feel like you changed, your game changed when you went, you know, you kind of moved back home?
15: Yeah, I mean, I feel like I developed definitely as a player up at Ohio State, obviously, for various reasons. Just wasn't able to really showcase that. Then once I got to Cincinnati, obviously, it was a good opportunity for me to get on the field, and I had some success there. And just being able to showcase the type of player I was, and obviously I learned some more things at Cincinnati as well there. But I feel like I definitely developed at Ohio State.
14: Quick follow-up. Confidence-wise, how much could you getting consistent playing time, how much did that kind of – coincide also with the confidence in playing?
15: Yeah, so up until my first year at Cincinnati, I really hadn't played any college football. I mean, I had some snaps here and there, but it was a couple years since I played a significant role. And my confidence was definitely down at first, and it took some time to, build that up. It didn't just click right away for me, but just showing up each day, just trying to stack success and be consistent, definitely helped and was able to help build my confidence. confidence back up.
16: Even when you're not getting on the field at a place like Ohio State or any big program, there's examples of this everywhere now. How much can you develop just practicing every day and going against that talent?
15: My first year there, I was on scout team, and it was going against, you know, the best defense there was. And then at Ohio State, we did a lot of good on good as well. So even in my later years, we're doing ones on ones, twos on twos. So you're getting good work throughout practice. And obviously the talent that comes in and out of Ohio State is second to none. So just being able to compete against the best every day. And even though I wasn't getting much playing time out on the field on the game day, I mean, they always say it there. They're like, practice here is probably harder than a game because you're playing against some better guys. So just being able to, you know, just be a good practice player and just show up and
14: talking to Coach Steph a couple days ago, and he talked about, you look at the numbers statistically from your first year at UC, your second year, and then you wonder what's the dip for him. But he mentioned that you guys worked a lot more in line than your second year. Can you kind of talk about, you know, that work you did, you know, your last year there in terms of how it improved your game as you get this level?
15: Yeah, I mean, up until my this past year at Cincinnati, I really hadn't played much inline we didn't really have a guy that could do it for us this past year. So my first year there, I was playing a lot more off the ball and just split out. But, I picked up a new role, and, you know, I feel like it definitely helped me because NFL scouts and teams knew I was a pretty good receiver and can play well out in space, but they wanted to see how I can develop and how I am as a blocker. And, you know, I think I put some good tape out there. I mean, obviously I know it's not perfect by any means, but I know there's room to grow for sure. And, just getting those inline reps definitely helped me be more versatile and help my chances of getting on the field quicker.
16: In terms of being able to get out here with the rest of the rookies in your rookie class, how cool has that been these last couple of days? And what are you looking forward to when the vets get here in a couple of weeks?
15: Yeah, I mean, it's definitely, you know, surreal. First couple NFL practices, you know, as a little kid, you dream of being in the NFL. Now that it's here, you know, just trying to embrace it, but obviously put good stuff out there for the coaches to see and, you know, best version of myself. But, I mean, we got a great group of guys, rookies in here, and some older guys as well who are mini camping too. Just getting to know them has been awesome. Then obviously once the vets come back, just being able to learn from them and see kind of the work they do and how they approach things will definitely help elevate myself.
16: Todd obviously throws a lot at his tight ends. He's watching as the lineup all over, fullback, all that stuff. Do you kind of like just getting a bunch of stuff thrown at you like that?
15: I mean, yeah, because you got a lot of different things to do, and obviously you want to, you know, best chance of getting on the field is learning multiple positions. You know, I'm learning inline Y. I'm also learning receiver stuff, fullback stuff. So, like, just learning a bunch. But, I mean, these first 2 days, there's been a lot of information. Definitely some miss-ups, but I feel like I'm picking it up fairly well for the amount that we got. But, it's cool just seeing the different ways that they'll utilize the tight ends in the offense.
14: Obviously, see the tattoo on your arm and everything about your mom, and you know how big, you know, was it coming back home and just what your family was, you know, having your family around you, and you know what did that kind of provide for you that forget football but just in general, what, you know, how much of a lift was that?
15: Not gonna lie, I was definitely in a dark spot, especially after my mom passed at Ohio State for a while, and I had some conversations about, you know, I had graduated, moving on from football, just going back home, trying to find work or whatever the case may be. But, just getting back home, being around my dad and making sure I can, you know, see him quite often, and the people I grew up with, and most of my family's in Cincinnati too. So just being around them and having them to lean on as well definitely helped like my happiness and helped me get feeling back to myself.
16: I want to ask you about Brendan. Just Brendan's worth being a player. Forget everything else. Tell me about him. Who is he as a quarterback?
15: Yeah, I firmly believe he's a first round talent. He's got all the tools that make up a great and successful quarterback for sure. He's a hell of a player. He's big. He's quick. He's got the arm strength. He's smart as well. I think he's a great player. I think obviously I know what's going on with him right now. So thinking about him, but hopefully can get something figured out. But the sky's the limit for Brendan.
16: Seems like you developed some early chemistry with Taylen Green, a couple balls over the middle, right? Probably in the spot you like. How does that work?
15: Yeah, he's had a good 2 days so far. He throws the ball well. one of the catches, he put a nice layer onto it, let me kind of run under it. So it was good to connect on that. But, it's good that he's throwing to the tight ends as well. So trying to be, get him, build that chemistry so he can trust us if he and I are in or whatever the case may be. But, he's been great so far.
17: So if the Browns come to you and ask you for your scouting report on Brendan, what kinds of things will you want to tell them about him?
15: Yeah, I would say, the film shows the type of player he is. He had, 10-plus rushing touchdowns this past year. I think almost 30 passing touchdowns. He's got a big arm, can make any throw out on the field or any throw a quarterback coach could want out of their guy. He's big, he's quick, he's smart. I feel like he processes the game pretty fast. And, like I said, he's definitely got all the tools that make up, a first-round quarterback for sure.
17: Couple more, Joanne. You and Carson kind of helped each other a couple of days, stay acclimated, kind of working through the playbook, but just helping each other in that kind of thing.
15: Yeah, we definitely built a relationship quickly on and off the field. I'm a big fan of Carson already. I view him as my friend. when we're out there in the huddle, we're like, because he's learning a little bit more fullback. If it's like 12 personnel and I'm wide, but sometimes we'll switch and we'll stand next to each other and say, like, hey, man, let's help each other out on this. Let's just talk. And and then before practice and after practice, we're just sitting, going over the script and the plays, just kind of talking through what we might have. We're both learning two different positions. Just trying to help each other and, get the best out of one another.
0: All right, that is Browns tight end Joe Royer meeting with the media. Got an opportunity to be the number two tight end this season here for your Cleveland Browns. All right, folks, that'll do it for us. Bo Bishop has turned on his invisibility cloak. We will see him tomorrow, though, and tomorrow OTAs begin. So we're going to take a look at the state of this roster, get you ready for everything before the day Wednesday when the media gets to be out there for the OTA. So that will certainly be a lot of fun. So that's it. We're done. For the great Gibbe, for Dr. J, for young Gabriel, for Bo Bishop, Nathan Zgura saying thanks for listening to Cleveland Browns Daily, presented by Ballybet, an official sports betting partner of your Cleveland Browns. 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
1: I'm Nick DeLuca. Western Conference Final opening up tonight. The Thunder and the Spurs in a matchup of two of the top teams in the NBA. Tip off 8:30 Eastern tonight. Coverage beginning at 8 Eastern right here on ESPN Radio. Elsewhere, the Pelicans are hiring former Magic coach Jamal Mosley as their next head coach. Two sides agreeing to a 5-year deal today. ESPN's Kendrick Perkins on the hire.

0: Perkins on First Take. Mosley leading the Magic to the playoffs in each of the last three seasons. Elsewhere, Brendan Sorsby looking for a return to college football. Texas Tech QB filing for an injunction against the NCAA seeking eligibility for the 2026 season, undergoing treatment for a gambling addiction.
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0: 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Thanks so much for joining us on the ESPN app, Sirius XM Channel 80, as well as tune in. Always tell that smart speaker to play ESPN Radio. And don't forget about us on ESPN Plus. The best and worst of your sports weekend will be happening in about 10 minutes. Someone's going to be Mr. Doom. The other will be Mr. Gloom. You'll find exactly who's going to be what part of three up, three down coming your way in about 10 minutes. But there's plenty of doom and gloom in Detroitville. Detroit basketball off-season basketball involving the Detroit Pistons. HD, it's not that they lost Game 7 at home. They got punked on their own home floor. A lot of people said, man, what happened to this Pistons team? That was probably the roughest, toughest, physical, mental basketball team. And all those check marks happened inside the Cleveland Cavaliers and not involving their team. But was it a disappointment? That question was posed to J.B. Bickerstaff, the head coach of the Pistons.
1: Well, I think we had gotten down. And when we got down, you know, we started trying to figure out other ways to win the game instead of, you know, who we've been. And I just wanted to make the point to the guys, you know, that we do it the way that Pistons do it. And we had to find that in order to give ourselves a chance.
2: J.B., just you guys took a step last year, take another big step this year, playing at home, Game 7. Especially what you just done in Cleveland. How big of a disappointment?
1: It's not a disappointment at all. I'm not ever will I be disappointed in these guys. These guys every single day give us what they got. So it is not a disappointment. It's a loss, and it's a tough loss. But, you know, that adjective will never be used as this group.
2: It's not, I'm not saying in the guys necessarily, but the season as a whole, and also I'm sure you had higher expectations falling far short of that, I guess, is that a disappointment?
1: I don't think we fell short of anything. And I don't like the direction of your question, and I'll be honest with you. Like, these guys have improved massively and done a great job. Anything other than positivity towards this group, like, is unacceptable. You know, the turnaround from where we've come from, what these guys have been willing to do. Yeah, we, you know, everybody wants to win a championship every year. But, you know, how much did you grow? How much did you improve? Did you sacrifice for the greater good of the team? Our guys did that collectively every single day, and we got better. We put ourselves in position to be here. So there's nothing disappointing about, you know, this group and the outcome of this.
3: Okay, let me make sure I'm not going crazy. Let me go to this game last night and see what the final score was. Uh-oh. I just want to make sure I'm not. Uh-oh. I'm not.
0: Look out!
3: Oh
0: now.
3: My gosh!
0: Look
3: they
0: out
3: lost
0: now.
3: By over 30 points. You just lost by 30, and you gonna tell me that wasn't disappointing? It should be nothing but positivity towards this group. What world is J.B. Bickerstaff living in? You just lost a game 7. As the number one seed on your home court by 30. And that's not disappointing to you?
0: Well, here's where I'm going to defend J.B. Bickerstaff. The season, like the question was asked, the season as a whole. No, it's not a disappointing season because 2 years ago, this organization can win 20 games. They won 60 games this year and got to the second round barely 2 years when people wondered if Cade Cunningham wanted to stick around. And a J.B. Bickerstaff was the right hire. You want to say a disappointing ending? Absolutely.
3: Well, I agree with that, though, Freddie. But I think that's, like, wasn't the regular season, no, it wasn't disappointing because you had the number one seed. But when you lost in the playoffs last season to the New York Knicks and you get the number one seed the following year, and the expectation, in my opinion, is at least the conference finals when there's no Boston Celtics there. And you know the team that put you out last year, the New York Knickerbockers, are sitting there getting manicures, pedicures, getting damn massages, acupuncture, dry needling, everything in the facials. They're sitting there waiting on you. Yes, that's disappointing. Because if you was to tell me, would it be a disappointment that they didn't make it to the NBA Finals? I would have told you no. You okay. Want to know why?
0: Why?
3: I didn't expect them to get to the NBA Finals.
0: Okay. See, that's...
3: But I at least expected them to play the New York Knicks okay. In the Eastern Conference Finals.
0: All right, well, I'm not saying you're wrong, because they had those kind of expectations. But you just mentioned three words that I thought was their undoing. New York Knicks. That's where their mentality was. That's why they struggled so much against the Orlando Magic. They were down 3-1 in a series to a team that wound up firing their head coach. Jamal Mosley, who, by the way, got a second chance. The New Orleans Pelicans hired him today. I think he's a really good coach. He was just in a situation where that was going to be untenable involving his employment future, but I digress. But you're down 3-1 to the Orlando Magic. And if Franz Wagner doesn't get hurt, doesn't get injured in that series, because he was a killer both ends of the floor, walling up against Cade Cunningham and making plays. He doesn't get injured. They don't get out of the first round.
3: They lose game 6.
0: There's no way that they're up 24 points with Franz Wagner on the floor that they give that lead away, to your point, HD, in game 6. They got caught up just like it was last year. The difference was this year, they weren't the hunter. They were the hunted. And I said before, anything got started. All right, Detroit Pistons, you want all this team? How would you handle being the hunted and not the hunter? And let's keep it 100. That should be disappointing that they didn't handle it well. You can talk all you want. You can be mouth almighty, tongue everlasting all you want. But I believe in results and facts. And I saw those facts. What happened against Orlando, you barely survived that series. I saw facts last night where you got the Pistons pissing out of you by the Cleveland Cavaliers. I saw Jalen Duren, who's eligible for a 5-year, close to $240 million contract, probably cost her like $80 million. Because if I'm the Detroit Pistons, I'm not paying that kind of money. When the last couple of years, even though you're a first-time All-Star, you're still a young player, you completely wilted in the playoffs against the Knicks last year. And outside of Game 7 and Game 6, Game 7 against Orlando, Game 6 against Cleveland, you were nowhere to be found. Isaiah Stewart, where were you? You're supposed to be the tough guy, the enforcer in this basketball team. You got enforced by Donovan Mitchell and Jared Allen and Evan Mobley. So if anything, there should be a disappointment to the Pistons was that they believed their press clippings. They believe what people are talking about them, including themselves. They didn't realize exactly how tough it is to be the hunted when you're no longer the hunter. Now what are they going to do about HD? Because there are plenty of guys you look at and say, can't bring him back. No. Tobias Harris, that became sour milk in game 6 and game 7. After I warned people, I said, how long will that last with Tobias Harris? We got our answer. Later stage of game 5, all of game 6, all of game 7. You need a dude to go with the dude that you have, known as Cade Cunningham. This way, Cade Cunningham doesn't sound like this.
4: I felt like early on, some of the plays just, you know, were bad bounces or miscommunications, giving them points and stuff. Felt like it was something that we'll be able to fix. And we just never got it together. So credit to them. They did, you know, everything they needed to do to win the game tonight. And we fell short of that.
0: You want to avoid disappointment, Detroit? You better find a dude to go with your dude. Whether it's Giannis Antetokounmpo of Milwaukee, whether it's Jamal Murray of the Denver Nuggets, you're going to need somebody that when you run into a team that can score, that it's just not about Cade and the Cadets. Because last night, they all stunk. They all got thrown off the stage. Cade Cunningham was a minus 32, 5-16 from the field. He couldn't do anything because he was exhausted. And I give him a lot of credit, HD. It wasn't that long ago he had a collapsed lung. And he came back and played like that until the last couple of games, especially game 7. But if you're Detroit, you want to avoid questions about being a disappointment in 60 games, then you better make sure you can find guys that can score. Because right now the only guy you have consistent can do that is Cade Cunningham. And in Eastern Conference, everybody's seen that 2 or 3 of those. At a certain point, the chickens came home to roost, like Shannon Penn, our producer, said, and they were cluck, cluck, clucking all over the place in game 7, courtesy of Donovan Mitchell in Cleveland.
3: So, Freddie, that's why 2 minutes ago I said, when you look at the Detroit Pistons, if they would have lost in the Eastern Conference Finals, I would have been okay with it, right? Because you don't have that Robin to the Batman of Cade Cunningham. And it kind of reminds me of the Minnesota Timberwolves and Anthony Edwards, right? When Anthony Edwards needed that sideline player, that sidekick to step up and score the basketball player, and Julius Randle had 3 points, nowhere to be found. So Cade Cunningham is like, okay, where's my running mate? Where's my running mate? Nowhere to be found. So if you're the front office of the Detroit Pistons, you better go get someone that can create their own shot, be a bona fide player, and also can take the basketball away from Cade Cunningham so he doesn't have to orchestrate every single thing offensively. And the offense doesn't have to go through him every single time down the court. Otherwise, you're going to be stuck in this position time and time and time again. You're not winning an NBA championship if you don't have Batman and Robin. Look at the four teams that are left playing right now. When you look at the Cleveland Cavaliers, hell, they can have a Batman, Robin, whichever way you want to look at it. Donovan Mitchell, James Harden. Donovan Mitchell, Evan Mobley. When you look at the New York Knicks, Jalen Brunson, Carl Anthony Towns, that's playing like Big Cat, not the little one. Big Cat, roar. Look at the San Antonio Spurs, Victor Wembanyama. You got Stephon Castle. You got Dylan Harper. You also have, who am I missing? I forgot
5: D'Angelo Fox. I mean, sorry, De'Aaron Fox.
3: De'Aaron Fox.
5: Yeah.
3: Multiple guys that can go along with Wimmy and be that secondary piece. And on top of having a sixth man of the year, Keldon Johnson coming off the bench. You look at Shea Butter. It wasn't even J-Dub. They got someone to come off the bench because they know how to develop players. A.J. Mitchell was the 1-2 punch with Shea. But Chet can be that guy. J-Dub can be that guy. So Detroit basketball, the Pistons as an organization, you are not moving into an NBA Finals anytime soon if you do not get Cade Cunningham the proper help. Not just some help, Freddie. It has to be the right and the proper help.
5: Yep, absolutely. No doubt about that.
6: All right, I want to go back to real quick, go back to Detroit in this disappointing season, right? I think we can all agree it's a disappointing season for the Pistons.
5: I said disappointing ending, rather disappointing season.
6: Well, disappointing ending season, however you want it. But I'll straight up ask you the question because I know what the answer would be if it was the New York Knicks. Would you consider the season a failure for the Pistons? Because we know had the Knicks not made the Eastern Conference Finals, everybody would have labeled it a failure. Can the same be said about the number one seed in the East, Detroit Pistons, not making the Eastern Conference Finals?
5: No, I'm never going to attach failure to a team that won 60 games the regular season. I'm never going to attach failure to a team that got to the conference semifinals, no matter what expectations are there. Failure would be if you didn't make the playoffs. That's a complete failure.
3: I would have said failure, Freddie, if they would have lost in the first round to the Orlando Magic.
5: That's fair. That's completely fair. I wouldn't even say it's a failure. Sometimes you just run into a team that's better than you in a playoff season. In the playoff series. Ask the Seattle Supersonics that year where they had the number one seed in the Western Conference and they lost in five games to the Denver Nuggets. That was a 58-win team. The season wasn't a failure. They just did not get it done after having a 2-0 lead and losing the next three games to the Denver Nuggets. I think we used failure too quickly in certain situations. Did they fail last night in Game 7 of the Detroit Pistons? They failed miserably. They didn't get an F. They got a zero. They failed miserably against the Cleveland Cavaliers. But I'm not going to look at a team that 2 years ago didn't even win 20 games.
3: Yeah.
5: 2 years later, won 60 games as a failure of a season. That I'm not going on that tree with the Detroit Pistons.
3: I just thought it was a disappointing ending to how things started this season for them, especially knowing that. And I think, like, as you sit there, right, as a player, and you say to yourself, as you're going to watch this Eastern Conference Finals between the New York Knicks and the Cleveland Cavaliers. You say to yourself, damn, the Knicks are returning to the conference finals. That's the team that put us out a season ago.
5: Mm-hmm.
3: But we dominated that team by double digits every single time we played them. And we don't have the luxury of playing them because we didn't show up in the Game 7 on our home court. That's disappointing as hell. I don't think it gets any more disappointing than that.
5: Not this season, right. But
3: how things ended within this playoffs for Detroit, with it looking like that as well. Being lopsided had me wasting my time watching the game. Game 7, the greatest two words in sports.
5: Mm-hmm.
3: I ain't gonna eat dinner with my wife, my daughter, my son, and my in-laws.
5: This is not even your team.
3: Not even my damn team. But I knew this game was gonna be highlighted on Freddie and Harry on everything that we did today. Yep. So I said, you know what, I'm gonna go home. Take me a nice little shower.
5: Uh-huh.
3: Man, I'm going to clean up my room, uh-huh, the kitchen, the kids' room, wash clothes, fold clothes. And I'm going to be ready for tip-off.
5: Shining like a new dime.
3: Well, hell, second quarter, I was disgusted. I didn't want to watch no more. Now, I still watch because it's part of my job.
5: Sure.
3: But I said to myself, I didn't waste it, and I threw my stuff down. I didn't waste my damn time on game 7 because the lack of urgency that the Detroit Pistons came out with.
5: That was the frightening part to me. Not the fact they got beat, but they had nothing left. And they kept getting their nothing beating out of them by the Cleveland Cavaliers in that Game 7. So they really are in what now mode in this offseason regarding a team that won 60 games in the regular season, best record in the East, and all they got was a lousy T-shirt and a seventh game loss to the Cleveland Cavaliers. He's Harry Douglas and Freddie Coleman. Welcome to Reggae Monday, Freddie and Harry on ESPN Radio, the ESPN app, and ESPN Plus, presented by Progressive Insurance. 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
9: So we reach the bottom of the barrel.
7: This is 3 Up, 3 Down.
0: Usually somebody's Mr. Positive and the other's Mr. Negative. So for this week, I'm Mr. Positive. Ace Dulles is Mr. Negative when it comes to three up, three down. So let's get it going with
9: number one.
0: We just talked about them. Spider and the Spiders in game seven versus the Pistons for the Cleveland Cavaliers. It's not that Donovan Mitchell had 26 points, six rebounds, eight assists, and no turnovers. But Jared Allen, the Butterscotch brother, was tired of getting beaten down by the other guys in Detroit. He had another terrific game seven, 23-7. Evan Mobley, the Carmel brother, he had 21-12-6 and only two turnovers. But then you have Vanilla Lightning, known as Sam Merrill off the bench.
3: Hello.
0: 23 points, 7-10 from the field, 5-8 in the three-point line. After he got trucked, not trucked, trucked by Ausar Thompson in the first quarter, bounced up from that, and they was bouncing that three-point shot from all over the place. Give Spider and the Spiders a lot of credit. Not a lot of people. Freddie Coleman, raise your hand. Thought after losing game six, they win game seven. In the words of Harry Dulles, the fourth, they said, Freddie Coleman and everybody, shut up. We took game seven, and we took the souls from the Pistons in front of their fans of Detroit basketball.
3: So, Freddie, my number one down, it was going to be Anthony Edwards. Okay. But damn it, I understand how frustrated he was. We just finished talking about Batman and Robin and how you, as a Batman, need your Robin, right? Julius Randle, you see this? Ooh. Right here. That's Robin. That's Batman. You scored 3 points. Batman, Robin. Robin, Batman. This is Ant-Man. Julius, this is supposed to be you. Anthony Edwards needed you. You had 3 points. And Rudy Gobert, let me draw you. Because, see, you thought you was, I wasn't going to get you, too. Let me draw Rudy Gobert, y'all. Let me draw him because he tall.
0: Uh-huh.
3: He tall and lanky, Freddie. This man had 0 points, Freddie, in a ball game. Mm. So, Rudy, this you. You're supposed to be right there with those two. You were nowhere to be found, Rudy. You was Rudy Pooh. Come on, man. So that's why I got them as my number one down.
0: He went from tall and lanky to tall and stanky in game six when it came to Rudy Gobert.
9: Number two.
0: Staying with that game six, the outside of being stanky was that Stephon Castle nine of the San Antonio Spurs. Yeah, Victor Wembanyama's going to get a lot of credit, but Stephon Castle, 19 points in the first quarter. He wasn't having it. 32 points, 11 rebounds, and 6 assists. And his facial expression never changed. Each and every time he made a play, he was letting them know, oh, Victor's got a Robin, and his name is me. He just turned 21 in November. He's not anywhere near what he's going to be. And in a closeout game, he shut out the lights on the Minnesota Timberwolves at 21 years of age. He just is barely able to drink back in November. And boy, he put them in that champagne glass. He swirled it around and said, this is so good. Take away the Timberwolves. Stephon Castle is just getting started. NBA, remember, you've been warned.
3: All right, so my number two down, Eric Hanman, can you please get on the microphone for me, sir? Please.
0: This ought to be good.
3: So not too long ago, I asked you who you expected to make the World Series from the American side in Major League Baseball. Who did you tell me?
10: The Yankees.
3: Say it with confidence. New who did
10: York.
3: You tell me?
10: Bronx New Bombers, York. Baby.
3: Bronx Bombers.
10: And nothing's changed.
3: All right, nothing's changed. Well, those same Yankees that you told me should come out of the American League in their last 9 games, those same Yankees you told me, well, they're 2-7 in their last 9 games. Now, also those same Yankees, there's this little thing in New York called the Subway Series, and a lot of people view the New York Mets as little brother.
0: It's true.
3: Well, little brother say not no more. Well, the Subway Series that they just had, it was the Mets that won the series 2-1. So, Yankees, if you're going to represent the American League, I need you to get your together. 2-7 in the last 9 games. See, I need you to be in the World Series so my Braves can face you. But the way you're playing right now, you're going downhill. I need you to ascend, not descend. Ascend, not descend, ascend. Right now, you're descending. That's why the Yankees are my number two down. You're included, Shannon Penn. Sorry.
7: number three.
5: Going from baseball to softball, man, oh, man, if you're Ole Miss, the ladies, who've had a terrific season, there's certain plays or certain losses that could haunt you for a long, long time, and Saturday was one of those times. In the Texas Tech Regional, the home team Red Raiders were down 8-0 in the seventh inning. Last ups with Texas Tech. They scored 8 runs in the seventh inning to send it to extras. Ole Miss would retake the lead 9-8. And Texas Tech said, we're down 1? That's nothing. We were down 8 and came back and tied this game. They scored 2 to win 10-9 in extras. Google that game and watch the final inning that tied the game to lead in the extras. You're going to say, how in the hell did that happen to Ole Miss? I watched that game and I could not believe what I was seeing. Red Raiders moving on to the Super Regional and Ole Miss is left to lament what was right there in front of them that they let get away after having an 8-0 lead in the bottom of the seventh inning.
3: Freddie, my number three down, we've talked about it all day long. Not too long ago, we got on the Detroit Pistons, but I'm going to get on them for another reason.
5: Okay.
3: I was expecting the Pistons and the New York Knickerbockers in the Eastern Conference Finals. You mean to tell me Detroit? I ordered a little toga and a little stick so I can say pizza, pizza. I was going to show some damn skin on the show. Every time these two teams play, I was going to wear that toga on the show.
5: Toga, toga.
3: Only for you to go poop the bed. Now, we was taught as kids, at a certain age, we can no longer be pooping in the bed.
5: Oh, really?
3: Obviously, Detroit, y'all didn't get the memo. Because as grown-ups, you pooped the bed last night. My number three down.
7: Number four.
3: Oh, I got a bonus. I forgot about this.
5: Yeah, you sure did.
3: Ladies and gentlemen, Shai Gilgeous-Alexander, back-to-back MVP award-winning basketball player. But tonight, in game one, they're going to give him that MVP trophy for a second time. Mm. Now, across the way, all over yonder, is going to be a guy by the name of Victor Wembanyama. Michael Jordan said it once, and I took it personal. Victor Wembanyama, going to take it personal. That's why it's a down for OKC, in my opinion.
5: Okay, well, speaking of that down, game one of that series happening tonight on ESPN Radio. Someone is there going to be in the broadcast of the game. We can't wait to ask that person, is this an SGA series or a Wimby series? That comes up next on Freddie and Harry, Reggae Monday on ESPN Radio, the ESPN app, Sirius XM Channel 80 and ESPN Plus. Before we get to all of that, let HD give you this good word courtesy of RK.
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17: 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From chains clanking as they're clamped onto cargo, to orders coming down the chain of command. We can handle that kind of noise. Back home, the noise is different. Seems like everyone's talking all at once and over each other because they just want to be heard. They're taking selfies and oversharing. But we know that it's not about hearing. It's about listening. Listening to what's actually happening with our fellow veterans. Understanding each other because we share the same experiences, the same vocabulary, following the same paths that others have walked. If only we can pick up the trail.
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1: I'm Nick DeLuca. Western Conference Final beginning tonight. The Thunder and the Spurs in a matchup of two of the top teams in the NBA. Thunder have a plus 16.6 point differential in the playoffs, while the Spurs are at plus 15.9. Run of play dates back to really strong ends to the regular season, not counting end of season games where star players rested. Thunder finished the regular season 19-1, now 8-0 in the playoffs, while the Spurs were 30-3. Down the stretch. Tip 8:30 Eastern, coverage beginning at 8 Eastern right here on ESPN Radio. Elsewhere, the Pelicans are hiring former Magic coach Jamal Mosley as their next head coach. Two sides agreeing to a 5-year deal. Spent the last five seasons in Orlando, made the playoffs each of the last three. Elsewhere, Brendan Sorsby filing an injunction against the NCAA seeking eligibility for the 2026 season, getting treatment for a gambling addiction after he revealed he placed thousands of bets on sports, was the number one player in ESPN's portal rankings.
2: Hey, it's Evan Cohen. Coming up Tuesday, we'll react to Game 1 of the Western Conference Finals and look ahead to the Knicks and Cavs. So will rust or exhaustion lose out? It's on Sportsmanlike, 6 a.m. Eastern, right here on ESPN Radio, ESPN 2, and ESPNU.
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0: 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It is Reggae Monday, Freddie and Harry. He is Harry Douglas. I'm Freddie Coleman on Sirius XM Channel 80, as well as tune in, tell that smart speaker to play ESPN Radio and check us out on ESPN Plus. Man, we're on pins and needles. We think it's going to be a fantastic series that starts tonight, the Western Conference Finals down in Oklahoma City. The Thunder won the championship last year, taking on the San Antonio Spurs, who want that championship this year. Our man at FOFH, a friend of Freddie and Harry, will be on the calls of play-by-play voice for ESPN Radio NBA. He is Mark Kestacher. Hit him on the socials at Mark Kestacher. And Mark, a little birdie told me that the weather's trying to get a hold of those golden pipes that you have for the series. How you feeling right now? How did all this happen, man, to get you ready for game one?
1: Freddie, Harry, nothing a little tea and honey couldn't solve. The pipes are cleaned up, but as you know, back in Connecticut, it went from like 32 degrees to 100.
0: True.
1: And we're actually getting spring.
0: Right.
1: So in my 18 hours home on Saturday between Cleveland and Oklahoma City, I made sure the pool was open so everybody might get in the pool by next month. And I think all that mold got to me in a long plane ride to Oklahoma City. So a little groggy this morning with the pipes, but they're sounding good right now.
2: Kessie, I understand. I literally, every time I travel to go do an ESPN show, I take a bottle of honey with me everywhere go. And then also, nothing that that throat coat can't handle either. That throat coat tea mixed with some spearmint and some honey, some lemon. And I'm going to give you another one, Kessie. That ginger root. You throw that in there?
1: Ginger root. Oh, yeah. My wife's a big fan of that. And the old school, Harry, fisherman's friend, when you're really struggling, that's that. The late Jim Durham gave me that tip. And I still have a bag in my bag.
2: Let me write that down.
0: Yeah, there you go. See, there you are giving advice to Kesty, and all of a sudden the advice double back, and it's going to help you out.
2: Well, he's the vet. I'm the rookie. He's the vet.
0: That's true. Ain't God good.
1: I'm not saying it tastes great, Harry. I'm not saying it tastes great, but it's effective.
2: Oh, Kesty, I've tasted worse things.
0: And I don't want to know that. So let's move on to game one of the Western Conference Finals. It was Mark Kestacher who will be on the call on that later on tonight on ESPN Radio. A lot of people anticipating a great series. You've been in Oklahoma City for a little bit today. What has that anticipation been like? You got two teams on the up and up. One a champion, one wanting to be a champion. And Kesty, is clearly apparent that both of these teams, not exactly fans of each other.
1: No, it's, I think here in Oklahoma City, look, they love how this team has ascended as quickly as it has. They've been, quote unquote, granted this big window because Sam Presti has it all set up. And in the rear view mirror comes this team that people saw coming but didn't see it coming that fast. You ever have that guy pass you at about 105, you saw him in the rear view mirror and then he's already gone?
0: Yeah.
1: That feels like the San Antonio Spurs. And, you know, that's what makes tonight.

0: very interesting because we all anticipate this is going to be Wemby's league soon. And yet the Thunder, who we feel have this nice big window, you know, to put together a few championships here, are going to be tested not in the finals round, but in the Western Conference Finals. And I'm here for it all. I can't wait. There's a lot of anticipation.
1: Kesty, what's that one matchup that you're looking forward to seeing, not just tonight, but this entire series, and why?
0: Yeah, I think it would be easy to see how they try to defend Wembanyama. And I know every time we talk to coaches, you know, we're always going to get, it's not just one guy, it's going to be a series of guys. And also how you want to do it. You know, you want to front him, you want to have a guy behind him. I think to me, at least at the start, the most interesting matchup, I think, is going to be Stephon Castle on Shea Gilgeous-Alexander. Because I know OKC isn't, you know, they have one head of the snake. They're so deep. And Castle is, you know, a young player who has come on so fast. And, you know, he's a really good defender as well. So I'm just interested to see, maybe that's really the 1A, because how physical they are with Wembanyama, I think, is going to tell the tale of this series as well. Can they tire him out? Can they frustrate him? You know, that's what this outstanding defensive team is going to try to do. Obviously, they didn't have great success early in this year playing San Antonio. But now when everything counts, you know, they get another chance at it.
2: Mark Kelce is on the call tonight for the Western Conference Finals involving the Spurs and Oklahoma City. Game one happening. Coverage beginning at 8 o'clock Eastern time on ESPN Radio. And the ESPN app, he joins us here on Freddie and Harry. And we know the two principals will get a lot of headline and a lot of headlines and a lot of attention. We have Shea Gilgeous-Alexander, Oklahoma City, back-to-back MVPs, and Victor Wembanyama, the San Antonio Spurs. Kesty, who is it more of a series? Is this going to be an SGA series or a Wemby series, and why?
0: That's a great question. I've heard you put that to a couple of people today. I heard your badgering technique, so I'm just going to get right to it. I love Wemby. You know what? I'll submit this. Okay. I think this is the best thing that could have happened to the Oklahoma City Thunder. Now, remember, they've only played 27 games this year when they had SGA and they had Holmgren and they had Jalen Williams together. That's like less than a third of the season. I think all the talk about Wemby, I think 4 out of 5 won by San Antonio. I think it's more of a Shea series. I think they actually have a little chip on their shoulder for a team that is 100 games over 500, you know, in the last couple of years. So I'm going to go Shea. If we're splitting hairs, I'm going Shea Gilgeous-Alexander.
1: That's a good answer. I also want to look at the San Antonio Spurs. I thought their three guards really performed at a high level in that series versus the Minnesota Timberwolves. When you look at Castle, you look at Fox, you also look at Dylan Harper. How do you think OKC in their eyes is going to be able to deal with those young cats, because they're young as well too?
0: Yeah, they are. I think they see it as a great challenge. Fox obviously was a great pickup by San Antonio last year. I know he's been dealing with a bad wheel. I think the last time we all talked, we were wondering if he was going to play. Mm-hmm. I think that was game 5 in the first round, and he did. And he's also still dealing with the right ankle and had 21 points and hit 3 big 3-pointers in the clinch. And, you know, clearly he's tough. He's a tough dude. Dylan Harper, number 2 pick in the draft that got overshadowed all season long, and he's putting together a couple of 20-point games. So I think OKC sees it. I think they know what they're up against, and I think to me that's the tale of the series. If it comes down to depth, which OKC has a ton of, I think San Antonio has showed that they have depth to their roster as well, and it starts with those three guards, and Castle has been terrific this year. So I'm looking forward to that. And they're really good defenders too on the San Antonio side. They all are, you know, all these guys. You know, Oklahoma City has the best defensive team, and San Antonio quickly is getting to that stage.
2: I want to go back to something you just said a couple of minutes ago, that the Oklahoma City Thunder in the last couple of years are 100 games above 500. Why do I feel they still get disrespected despite this great run? Literally the last 3 years, but definitely the last couple of years, when you pointed that out, that they're 100 games above 500 the last couple of years.
0: Isn't that crazy?
2: Yeah.
0: 132 and 32. And this year, they were forced to have 31 different lineups. I mean, should be praised. And I think a lot of people fell in love with the Oklahoma City story last year. I think we always build up teams or, you know, whatever fact of life. and then we start to beat them down. I'm amazed at how quickly they've kind of, it feels like they've become villains, and maybe some of that blowback is on Shea, who is consistently awesome. But, you know, if you don't like the amount of times he gets to the free throw line or how he gets there, that has become a big narrative this season. And so I've never seen a team built up so fast to be beaten down, and yet the results have been almost as equally as good as last year. They're only four games off their pace from last year, and they haven't lost a playoff game yet. So I don't have a really good answer to the question, Freddie. I'm just surprised at how quickly it feels like it's shifting a bit, and maybe 132 over 32 hasn't been appreciated as much. But I will say, I mean, we could go seven games. Who knows?
2: Yeah.
0: But if Oklahoma City wins this series, you know, in four or five, maybe that appreciation is there heading back to another NBA Finals.
2: We always appreciate you, my brother. We know that you've been playing injured and playing hurt, but you sound nice and healthy in the scouting report. Yo, Kesty, have a great call tonight, and we get a seven-game series. We can't wait to listen. Always appreciate you, my brother. Take care and be well.
0: I like it when I suck in all the mold to open the pool and they'll all be swimming while I'm on the road. It's a great thought to have. It's all good.
2: Sacrifices have to be made, and you were the king sacrifice as far as that goes. Thanks, Kesty.
0: Very good, guys. Talk to you soon.
2: Great stuff by Mark Kesteter, ESPN Radio play-by-play announcer. He'll be on the call for the entire Western Conference Finals series involving him and also P.J. Carlissimo and Vanessa Richards. Excuse me, Vanessa Richards on the sidelines as well. ESPN Radio coverage begins at 8 o'clock Eastern time with Game 1 of the Western Conference Finals. With Harry Douglas and Freddie Coleman. 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And what percent of chances do we give the Cavaliers and the Spurs to upset the Knicks and Oklahoma City Thunder, respectively? 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

0: Harry. He is Harry Douglas. I'm Freddie Coleman, presented by Progressive Insurance on Sirius XM Channel 80, as well as tune in. 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Which team has a better chance to pull the upset when it comes to the Cavs against my Knicks or the Spurs against Oklahoma City? What say you?
1: Your opinion matters.
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4: How's it going?
5: Oh, hey. Oh, hey.
1: That's 1-888-729-3776.
0: Hey, so you can hit us off with this one. Which team has a better chance to pull the upset? You have the Cavaliers against the Knicks. Jay Williams believes, ESPN NBA analyst, that this series will be over in five in favor of the Knicks. Meanwhile, a lot of us expecting a seven-game series involving the Spurs and the Cavaliers. Which team has a better chance to pull off the upset?
6: Freddie, I like the Cavs because all the offensive threats that they pose to the New York Knicks, even though the Knicks have played some stifling defense throughout this playoffs, you look at James Harden, and if he can be consistent in this series, Spider Mitchell, Jared Allen, we see him being a recipient to the passes of the guards when they're getting into the lane. And then Evan Mobley seems

0: seems like, you know, two of the last three games that they played in this series, he has really woken up of late. But I'm not going with the Cavaliers.
1: I was about to say, wait a minute,
0: I am going with the San Antonio Spurs because they have a guy by the name of Victor Wembanyama who can affect both ends of the floor. But as we just touched on with Kesty, it's that three guards that I really like for San Antonio. When you look at Stephon Castle, De'Aaron Fox, and also Dylan Harper, and the pressure that they can pose to any team playing defense, even a good defensive team like Oklahoma City. Yeah. And remember, Freddie, in the our pre-show meeting, we were just touching on how different those three guards are in their own right as well, too. So it's not like you're getting two of the same player. They're different in their own ways, and I think that's what makes them so dangerous going against any and everybody.
1: One of our favorites is Rennell in Arkansas. Woo pig, Rennell at 888-729-3776. We both believe the Cavaliers compared against the Knicks, that the Spurs have a better chance to pull off an upset versus Oklahoma City than your Cavs versus the Knicks. Rennell, what say you?
2: As a Cavs fan, it pains me to say this, but I have to give the nod to the Spurs. But I will say my Cavaliers are still going to upset those Knicks because we the Cavs. We got this. But when I look at the Spurs, they got Batman, they got Robin, Superman, the Flash, you name it. They ain't just got just one. They got Wemby and then the whole cast. It's too much.
1: One thing I will say about him being a Cavs fan, I love the fact he represents his team. But we talk about motivating factors with SGA being motivated to keep the Spurs at bay and Victor Wembanyama being motivated because he's ready to be that now generational player to take over the league. Donovan Mitchell's a lot of motivation. Not just getting to the conference finals for the first time in his NBA career, but that's the team he grew up rooting for, the New York Knicks. I get a sense that if he had his way after leaving the Utah Jazz, he could have been traded to the New York Knicks. That'd have been okay by him. He looks at Jalen Brunson and says, I could do that if I was there. Lucky you. He wants to go back home and make it a wonderful homecoming because that's the team he grew up rooting for as a young man growing up in New York when it comes to New York Knicks, HD.
0: But it's the same thing for the New York Knicks. This is a team who got to the Eastern Conference Finals a year ago and lost to the Indiana Pacers. So they feel like this time around, well, we need to close the chapter on the Eastern Conference and get to an NBA Finals so we can try to win an NBA championship for the very first time since 1973.
1: Yeah, I give the Cavs a 25% chance of upsetting the Knicks. I give the Spurs a 50-50 chance of upsetting Oklahoma City. I'll play those kind of numbers. It's a coin toss involving those two. What percent do you give the Cavs to take out the New York Knicks? I said 25%.
0: I'll go 30.
1: Okay.
0: I'll go 30. I'll be a little generous today. I'm feeling good.
1: Wow.
0: Nice. Weather's nice. Got me some more yard stuff that came in the mail. I put it together before the show, so I'm feeling good today. I give him 30.
1: Okay, you give him 30, 5% higher. Look at you, Mr. Generous, this time of year. Mark in Kentucky, which team has a better chance to pull out the upset? The Spurs against Oklahoma City or the Cavs against my New York Knicks? And why, Mark?
3: Come on. It's got to be the Spurs, man, because they're loaded. They got the Monstar. I mean, everybody thinks Victor Wembanyama is an alien. He's a true Monstar. And for real, they're loaded top to bottom. The guards can match up with OKC's guards. I just don't see in any sense that it wouldn't be them that could pull the upset off more. And not to hate on your team at all, Freddie, but, I mean, would it really be much of an upset if the Cavs beat the Knicks? Wouldn't it be more of a 50-50 kind of thing?
1: No, not based on what we've seen from the Knicks lately and the Cavaliers. Cavaliers played 2 7-game series against Toronto and Detroit, had to come back to beat that. The way the Knicks have played since stomping the Atlanta Hawks from Game 4 on, that'd be an upset. That's not 50-50 there.
0: I knew I should have just kept my composure and not
1: You can't
0: and anything. I know and then it triggered you to save my heart.
1: No,
0: so
1: the Knicks
0: I should have just kept myself quiet over
1: there. The Knicks just treated the Hawks like Blake Griffin in that Wingstop commercial. Lemon, pepper, wings with fries. That's how they took care of your Atlanta Hawks. Lemon, pepper, wings with fries. That's how they took care of your Atlanta Hawks.
0: Freddie.
1: It's so rotten.
0: You better close us out.
4: He said all flats, too. He said all flats in the commercial.
1: Flat.
4: He said all flats.
0: He knows what I like.
1: Which team has a better chance to pull the upset? Cavs versus my Knicks or Spurs versus OKC? Let us know at 888-729-3776. And what worries you most about the four teams? NBA Conference Finals, next.
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19: Nick DeLuca closing in on the start of the Western Conference Finals. The Thunder and the Spurs in a matchup of two of the best teams in the NBA. OKC, a plus 16.6 point differential in the playoffs. The Spurs right behind them at plus 15.9. Tip at 8:30 Eastern, coverage beginning at 8 Eastern right here on ESPN Radio. Elsewhere, Brendan Sorsby looking to return to college football. Texas Tech QB filing for an injunction against the CAA after he is seeking treatment for a gambling addiction, looking for eligibility for the 2026 season. Number one player in ESPN's transfer portal ranking, Sorsby moved from Cincinnati to Texas Tech, projecting to be one of the highest paid players in college football to make more than $5 million next season. In the NFL, former Jaguars head coach Urban Meyer has lost his grievance against the team regarding receiving the balance of the remainder of his contract after being fired in 2021.
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20: This is Freddie and Harry.
21: Look, I'm on this Falcons crew, so guess what I just came from doing? I got a chance to go up top and meet the captain and be in front of the boat where they drive everything, the ship from, and the whole nine. So really awesome experience. Took a million pictures in there, but I got a chance to go to the cockpit. I don't get to go to the cockpit often, but I got up there with the cap. He was telling us little jokes, nice personality, everything. So, and I got a chance to, you know, be in a place that I'm not normally in when it comes to steering the ship.
1: Wow. Harry Douglas and the skipper, too. This would be the worst episode of Gilligan's Island ever if that ever took place, if I'm in Harry Douglas in the captain's port.
21: I told the captain, I said, look at me. Look at me.
1: Oh, God.
21: Look at you.
1: This has international waters incident written all over it.
20: This is Freddie and Harry.

0: to play ESPN Radio. The worry word involving the four teams in the Western Conference Finals and the Eastern Conference Finals. That comes your way in a couple of seconds right here on Freddie and Harry.
1: So, Freddie, I did want to ask you and Shannon and also E-Dog.
0: Yes.
1: Have you guys ever been to the cockpit before?
0: Of a plane, yes.
1: What about on a cruise boat or ship?
0: No, I don't do cruises, homie.
1: Oh, that's right. You told me that.
0: Yeah, I'll do like those three-hour cruises around where I know I can still see land, but going away from land and seeing nothing but ocean, I'm good, boss.
1: I'll tell you, it really surprised me how big of an area it was and how many people you actually have working up there.
0: Okay.
1: Like, to make sure everything is steered in the right direction.
0: Got
1: to
0: make sure things are right in the cockpit.
1: But you better. Because when they not, things don't operate correctly.
2: I've never seen a live cockpit, but I've seen one like not being used.
0: Sure. Just as a drive-by.
2: Like, you know,
0: and it's a bystander kind of thing.
2: A tour. I got a tour as a young lad of a cockpit.
0: Yes.
1: All right. Let me write this down.
0: Yes.
1: We got to find my boy a therapist. Therapist on line one. Okay, I'm gonna make sure you got a nice therapist.
0: Put it this way, that's an inconvenient truth that we did not see coming, and that's also coming your way in about 10 minutes. But be truth and be inconvenient or convenient. Which team has a better chance to pull the upset? Spurs against OKC or the Cleveland Cavaliers against my and Shannon Penn's New York Knicks? We both believe it's the Spurs. As a matter of fact, I give the Cavs a 25% chance of beating the Knicks. Ari Douglas says 30%. I got a 50-50 with the Spurs in Oklahoma City, and HD, who predict the Spurs to win, is a little bit more than that. 888-SAY-ESPN, 888-729-3776 on the Freddie and Harry calling line. One of our favorites is Stinky Pete in Minnesota. Stinky Pete, better chance to pull the upset. Cavs versus the Knicks or Spurs versus OKC, and why?
3: Well, I just saw firsthand what the Spurs can do, and I was kind of thinking of this analogy. Hear me out. It's a little weird, but I'm thinking about being a single guy, maybe going back to that high school reunion, trying to see those flings are there. The Spurs, they're the big high school. I don't need to worry if all the people don't show up. Oh, yeah, we still got all these backup options. Cavs, they're that smaller school. Man, they might have that MVP Mitchell. Man, but if he doesn't show up to the reunion, I'm out of there. Not a chance. So I make the Spurs. I got the depth.
1: That is a pretty good analogy.
0: It's an outstanding analogy.
1: Spot on, Stinky Pete. Well done.
0: I wonder if he's speaking from experience or not, but that could be
1: most
0: another,
1: definitely speaking from experience.
0: No doubt. Even though we don't have any kind of intel. Yeah, I'm with you as far as that goes. The real Ant-Man in Orlando. The real Ant-Man. Team that has a better chance to pull the upset. Cavs versus the Knicks or the Spurs versus OKC, and why, my man?
4: So I really think the Cavs are going to beat the Knicks. But as far as that OKC versus Spurs, my thought is OKC is like a bird taking a dump over the ocean, right? Can't miss. The last time they played, OKC killed them. And so unless women's going to stay on the court the entire time, OKC's winning that one.
1: I just love our listeners and callers. The fact that you guys understand us,
0: yes,
1: makes us love y'all that much more.
0: The fact they understand us is magnificent and frightening. One of our new favorites is Los in Virginia. Los, team that has a better chance to pull the upset. Cavs versus the Knicks or the Spurs versus OKC, and why, Los?
5: What's going on, Freddie and Harry? I'm sorry, man. How y'all doing today? Everybody all right?
0: Everybody's all right. How about you, my man? How about you and yours?
5: Man, I'm living, man. It's about 90 degrees in Virginia right now, so I'll take that over 40 all day.
0: You and me both.
5: hey, look, I'm going to Spurs, man. Look, can you say daddy's home? Y'all already know what I said, man. SWA daddy, man. You know what I'm saying? They not being no, bro. I'm sorry, man. I know how they call it. It sounds good, man. The Spurs, I mean, it's Sunday nights, man. Everybody know they not. They just, when he, yeah, come on, man. He the fly swatter. SGA out there like a little mosquito. Y'all have a good day.
1: You know what's funny? Like, this is, I think the only matchup in the Western Conference mm-hmm. with anyone against the OKC Thunder, and we have majority of our callers feel this way. Think about that, Freddie. Like, yeah, majority of our callers today yep. on this matchup taking are leaning towards the Spurs. Yeah. And not the Oklahoma City Thunder, who won the finals and had back-to-back MVP award-winning Shai Gilgeous-Alexander.
0: Okay, well, that leads us into this, because we're going to do a little NBA Conference Finals edition of What Worries You Most. We're going to go to each team in the Conference Finals. We'll go to the West first, since that starts tonight, Game 1 between the San Antonio Spurs and the Oklahoma City Thunder. I'm going to start right there, the San Antonio Spurs. Since a lot of people are sliding with them to outpoint the Oklahoma City Thunder and get to the NBA Finals, what worries you the most about the San Antonio Spurs?
1: It's a three-guard lineup, Freddie. It's Stephon Castle, it's De'Aaron Fox, it's Dylan Harper. The pressure that all those guys can put on you, and this is also a team that loves to get out in transition. And if they see any kind of crease, they are going to press the issue. Now, what all three guys do a great job of is also finishing around the rim. So if you're Oklahoma City, you better make sure you get back in transition. And even after a made basket, they're looking to push the pace and the tempo as well.
0: Here's what worries me about the Spurs on the Oklahoma City Thunder is that Chet Holmgren is going to get his lunch eaten by Victor Wembanyama. Whatever that is, yeah, it could be good, because these two have a complete dislike for each other. Victor Wembanyama really hates Chet Holmgren a lot more than Chet Holmgren hates Victor Wembanyama. And Holmgren better get in touch with his inner and then outer hate, because Victor Wembanyama is coming for his head. Watch your head, boy. He's coming for his head, his body, and everything else. But if you are the San Antonio Spurs, what worries you the most about the Oklahoma City Thunder?
1: Live ball turnovers, making sure offensively that you protect the basketball. The Lakers went through it. The Phoenix Suns went through it. When you allow Oklahoma City to have those live ball turnovers, now they're getting out and they're running, and we all know that they have won that battle versus the majority of whoever they're going against night in and night out.
0: If I'm the Spurs, this is what worries me about the Oklahoma City Thunder. They are the best defensive team in basketball, period. Whatever you do best, they take that away. They're so good at making you play left-handed. You may make a play or two on them, but it's not sustained, especially when things get tight in the fourth quarter. They're just like crocodiles in a moat surrounding a castle. No trespassers allowed with that kind of defense, especially in late stage of the games. That would worry me if I'm the San Antonio Spurs with the Oklahoma City Thunder. In the Eastern Conference Finals, if you are the New York Knicks, HD, what worries you the most about the Cleveland Cavaliers?
1: Freddie, I'm going to go with the unsung heroes. Like, if you're the Knicks, the Sam Merrills, the Max Struces, those guys putting their imprint on the game and scoring 20-plus and being a deciding factor in whether the Cavaliers win a game or games in this series.
0: Well, Mike Brown, New York Knicks head coach, they've had plenty of off days since taking out the Philadelphia 76ers 8 days ago. Check out what he had to say about being in the Eastern Conference Finals, having home court advantage, and the Cleveland Cavaliers on their way.
6: Kenny's done a phenomenal job. You know Kenny, we know each other well from our time in Golden State together. He's a great person and obviously a really good coach, and he's got those guys playing at a high level. To sit back and watch those guys take both their series to 7 games and find the resiliency to win in 7 games just shows how experienced that team is when it comes to the playoffs. There was no panic in them at all, starting with Kenny on down. So it's a really, really good team, high-level team that's extremely well-coached. You always try to, you know, lean on stuff that you've done in the past, but you, in the same breath, this team is different. It's a different time. And so you lean on, you know, your past experiences, you lean on the players, you lean on, you know, the coaches around you. So obviously, you always try to take past experiences, good or bad, into account with what you do in the present, but you know, you just still got to go play the game at the end of the day to see what happens and make adjustments as you're going through the process.
0: If I'm the New York Knicks, the thing that worries me the most about the Cleveland Cavaliers, you hope that James Harden doesn't realize he's James Harden in the playoffs. If he wakes up, the Knicks have always had a matchup problem against him, no matter what team he's been on, no matter who's been the head coach of New York Knicks. James Harden's had some of his best games in the regular season against the Knicks. You have to hope he doesn't wake up and say, it's not the playoffs, it's the regular season. If he wakes up and thinks the playoffs, that benefits the Knicks. If he wakes up and says, oh, it's February 18th, I'm playing the Knicks, that could be a problem for the New York Knicks. If you're the Cleveland Cavaliers, HD, what worries you the most about the New York Knicks?
1: Fred, I have two things. Number one, the physicality that the New York Knicks have played with amongst these playoffs. We've seen it versus the Atlanta Hawks. We've seen it versus the Philadelphia 76ers. Secondly, how dialed in can you be defensively if you're Cleveland? With this motion offense, with Carl Anthony Towns at the forefront of it all, can you stay locked in? Because if you cannot, I've seen it happen versus Atlanta. I've seen it happen versus the Philadelphia 76ers, where the Knicks got layups after layups after layups. Can you be dialed in? Because the motion offense and what Mike Brown has unlocked in Carl Anthony Towns, it is full throttle.
0: The thing that worried me the most about the Knicks on the Cavaliers is their ability to switch and guard the perimeter. Whether it's OG Anunoby, he can't wait to get going, coming back from the hamstring strain. You also have Mikal Bridges, who always chosen the players to defend. Landry Shamet off the bench. Also Crawford off the bench. You don't worry about Jalen Brunson defending. You can hide him, and the Knicks done a really good job of that. But they have enough wing-stop kind of defenders for the perimeter game, the Cleveland Cavaliers, to make it extremely tough on you without being physical and without having the ability to draw fouls. That's the one thing I worry most on the Cleveland Cavaliers. Their ability to guard and switch on the perimeter, and also Mitchell Robinson. People tried to hunt him in the pick and roll that Philadelphia 76ers tried it, and it didn't work with Tyrese Maxey or anybody else. Their ability to be those perimeter defenders and really slow you down from the perimeter game, that would worry me the most on the Cleveland Cavaliers, because we saw what they did against the Hawks in games 4, 5, and 6, and the Philadelphia 76ers in that four-game sweep to get to the conference finals.
1: You know what's funny about this series is that the number one and number two seed is no longer playing, and the Knicks, they have a three seed, and the Cavaliers are the four seed, so Knicks, they have the home court advantage.
0: Yeah.
1: Now, I'm not saying these two would have matched up if the Cavaliers would have had the four seed, I mean the three seed, and the Knicks would have had the four seed,
0: mm-hmm.
1: but you talk about the importance of winning your games late in the season. Now the New York Knicks, because they had one more win than the Cleveland Cavaliers.
0: Mm-hmm.
1: And now they get to have home court advantage in the Eastern Conference Finals.
0: If your Atlanta Hawks didn't want the Knicks so badly, it could have worked out for the Cleveland Cavaliers. Your Hawks decided to play their guys. They wanted the New York Knicks just like the Pistons did. And it did not end well for either one of those teams wanting my team. And was all said and done. One got stomped, and the other one had to go begging and waiting for the New York Knicks for another season.
1: Ah, Freddie, I forgot to tell you. Not able to listen to Freddie and Harry today? Catch up on the show. Freddie and Harry podcast, available daily wherever you get your podcasts.
0: There's always going to be an inconvenient truth.
7: Inconvenient!
0: That you may need to hear about your team, whether you want to hear it or not.
8: This is...
9: Give me the truth straight up, no chaser.
8: Freddie and Harry's Inconvenient Truth.
0: Maybe he can't handle the truth, but the truth will handle him.
1: I can't. I'm not going to lie. I can't. Whenever I hear my Hawks getting demolished by the Knicks, I just shrink.
0: You really should be really glad that I was on vacation those 2 days, going to my grandson's birthday and celebrating Hamilton being 1 year of age. Because when Shannon Penn texted me that night of game six, the text read as follows: get these boys out of here. And I told my wife that, and Denise said, oh, the Knicks must be killing them. We looked up, it was 40-15 at the end of the first quarter. And that was as good as it got for the Atlanta Hawks. Then you looked up, it was 72-22. I looked at Hamilton and said, my man, good luck, Charm. Well done. being my grandson.
1: So not only am I still hurt, though. It's still a conversation in the barbershops, too, Freddie.
0: Well, I can only imagine.
1: Last time I went to the barbershop, that was the conversation, how we got embarrassed by the Knickerbockers.
0: Well, as we'd like to say, our southern home, known as Madison Square Garden South, involving where the Hawks play. So that's one inconvenient truth, but here are the reals.
8: Number one.
0: The Detroit Pistons, HD, may not be able to find that Robin, and they may have to settle to sign Jalen Duren for a little bit more money than they want. It is not going to be easy to swing that trade for that Robin to help out that Batman known as Cade Cunningham. They're not going to find that in the draft, because the draft is really good at the top. Maybe not so much a bottom in the first round. And maybe Giannis does not want to go to Detroit. Maybe they can't swing some of another guy like Jamal Murray. They may have a harder time than they think finding that Robin to their Batman known as Cade Cunningham, which could mean really good things for Jalen Duren staying as a Detroit Piston, and especially at those prices. Maybe not 5 years, close to $240 million. but we're going to need to set up a Venmo account for him staying with the Pistons.
1: I'm going to go against this one because if that's the case, then someone in the front office needs to be removed. That means this organization will be pigeonholed and stuck in the same, I would say, lane that they have been in 2026-27, excuse me. So if that happens, that's telling me that the front office, they have not exhausted every possibility when it comes to finding a Robin to the Batman of Cade.
8: Number two.
0: The disrespect to Oklahoma City Thunder is a media manufacturing, and here's why. Plenty in the media do not want to accept the fact that this could be a potential dynasty. That's not trying to shave Victor Wembanyama to San Antonio Spurs and Nikola Jokic to the Denver Nuggets or the New York Knicks or the Cleveland Cavaliers. But they look at Oklahoma City, and it seems that plenty in the media keep finding excuses or reasons to believe they're not as good as what they've been the last 3 years, or especially the last couple of years. We have Mark Kestenser, who's going to be the play-by-play voice of Western Conference Finals starting tonight with Game 1. He told us that Oklahoma City is 100 games above 500 the last couple of years. 132 in terms of wins, 32 in terms of losses. If that was the New York Knicks or the Los Angeles Lakers, there already be a 30-for-30 about that. But because it's Oklahoma City, they're playing the media want to manufacture that they're not as good as they have been or are, despite the fact they're 8-0 and won the championship last year.
1: Ooh, that's a tough one. You can say that. I think also we love a good story initially when it starts out. Because last year I didn't hear many people complaining about the Oklahoma City Thunder. It was more praising. As Shea began the dominance for a third season in a row, and it was the potential of him being back-to-back MVP award-winning player in the NBA, you hear about the flopping and Shea is baiting the officials and that whole nine. When that's reality, y'all, Oklahoma City Thunder develop players, they have an eye for talent, and they play damn defense. So if it's not there offensively, they can lean their hats, the hard hats to be exact, on the defensive end of the back of the court.
8: Number three.
0: No matter how much Shea Gilgeous-Alexander, Oklahoma City, back-to-back MVPs, it'll never be regarded as his NBA unless the Oklahoma City Thunder go on a dynasty along the lines of Golden State, Kansas City in the NFL, the Yankees in the late 90s. There's something fantastic about SGA that you would want him as the face of your league. But plenty of people want Victor Wembanyama to be the face of the NBA. All the reasons are there. We understand it. We get it. He's done things we've never seen anybody at that height do before in the history of the NBA. But SGA, right now, you can make a case he's the best player in the world. But unless they go on a dynastic run, people never give him the credit to say, this is SGA's NBA, and everybody else is playing for second.
1: I agree with this because when it comes to Victor Wembanyama, he is a player that is doing things none of us have ever seen in our lives from one person. The effect that he has on the defensive end, offensively, how cerebral he is as a basketball player, but also how mature he is only in his third season. I believe he's 22 years old, and the way he handles the media, even after he knocked the hell out of Naz Reid and got ejected from the ball game, how he handled the media coming off that and then how he responded, the way he's gotten guys to play in the All-Star game now, and I think that's going to be a yearly thing as long as he's involved in it. Everyone wants Victor Wembanyama to be the next face of the NBA. But here's the funny part, Freddie.
0: Mm-hmm.
1: I remember having this conversation last year and the year before that. And a lot of people told me, well, you know, an international player can't be the face of the NBA, excuse me. You know what I say to that? Lie you tell. Go run tell that.
8: Number four.
0: Too many people are thinking it's going to be a fait accompli for my New York Knicks to get the NBA Finals because they don't have a lot of regard for the Cleveland Cavaliers. Here's the inconvenient truth. This series is going to be a lot harder than the Jay Williams of the world are trying to say or anybody else. The Cleveland Cavaliers can go up and down against the New York Knicks, and they got scores to prove it. This is not going to be a sweep. It's not going to be a five-game series. Don't be surprised if it's a seven-game series. Still think the Knicks are going to win it. But this series will be a lot harder than what those so-called experts are trying to put out there about the Eastern Conference Finals.
1: Nah, Freddie. Knicks fans understand the level that the Knickerbockers are playing at right now. It's unbelievable. They've had time to rest. I think this is going to be over in four or five. I really do. I believe that the Knicks and their second trip to the Eastern Conference Finals in the second year in a row, they may either sweep the Cavs or win this thing in five.
0: You realize?
1: So Knicks fans,
0: you realize? It,
1: celebrate as much as possible because y'all are going to the NBA Finals.
0: You realize it's called inconvenient truth, not inconvenient lie, coming from you. You realize that, right?
1: Yes, sir.
0: Boy, don't even care about the devil's horns on him.
7: Number five.
0: Last but not least, and Steelers fans, close your ears. They're going to be lucky to win seven games. I know Aaron Rodgers is back. They believe they made improvements in the offseason with the offensive line and the defense. They have a new head coach in Mike McCarthy, which means that Mike Tomlin will no longer be a whipping man for those who wanted him gone for many, many years. But this team, as they're constructed, they will be lucky in Pittsburgh to go 7-10 and maybe even less than that if they're not careful.
1: I agree with you, Freddie. I want to know how that defense is going to stop the run and not give up the explosive plays that they gave up last year. But can they stay committed to the run game on offense? Can Aaron Rodgers be committed to throwing it downfield because he knows he's going to be protected? And how is all this going to gel together with the new additions offensively that they have? But I'm interested, but I think this might be the first year that the Pittsburgh Steelers in a very, very long, well, just,
0: in a long time.
1: And having a losing season, so.
7: Number six.
2: All right, since we're being truthful here, and it's inconvenient truth right here on Freddie and Harry. You know how they show you like the cartoons or whatever? You got the angel on one side, and you got the devil on the other, and you got the one angel's like, no, don't do it. Read some literature. And then you got the devil on the side. I was like, well, go ahead. You know, go ahead. So about
1: clock integrity.
2: Clock
1: integrity.
2: So with that being said, nice since try. We got inconvenient truths and truths that are factual but that are inconvenient in fact.
10: Rebound Diawara, and the shot clock is off.
11: I have never seen such a dominant performance. Never in doubt.
10: Final horn sounds, and this first round series has come to an end. It's the largest margin of victory in a playoff game in franchise history. The Knicks beat the Hawks 140-89 and win this first round series in six.
1: That's why I believe the New York Knicks will sweep or win this series in five versus the Cleveland Cavaliers. Mm-hmm. That right there, Shannon.
0: Mm-hmm. We'll see.
1: They better win. I'll tell you this right now.
0: Put it this way. Knicks fans know you are not our friends.
1: You let go of Tibbs. You better win.
0: Knicks fans know that Ace Douglas is not our friend, no matter how much trolling he may try to put in place. Keep weighing in. Which team has a better chance to pull the upset? Spurs versus OKC in the Western Conference Finals or the Cavs versus the Knicks in the Eastern Conference Finals? 888-SAY-ESPN, 888-729-3776. It's Reggae Monday, Freddie and Harry. 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And how much is too much when it comes to Victor Wembanyama? That's next.
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1: I'm Nick DeLuca. Western Conference Final beginning tonight. The Thunder and the Spurs have been the best two teams in the NBA the last few months. Outside of resting starters, Thunder finished the regular season on a 19-1 run and continued with an 8-0 start to the playoffs. The Spurs 30-3 to close the regular season, winning the first two rounds as well. Tip 8:30 Eastern tonight. 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The two sides agreeing on a 5-year deal today. Mosley spent the past 5 seasons with Orlando, reaching the playoffs in each of the previous 3 all first round exits. NFL Spring League meetings tomorrow. Minnesota likely the host for the 2028 NFL draft pending owner approval. This year's draft in Pittsburgh drew a record of 805,000 fans across 3 days, averaging 13.2 million viewers on TV and digital platforms.
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2: 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It's Rig Amon Day with Freddie and Harry.

0: Reggae Monday, Freddie and Harry, thank you very much. I'm Freddie Coleman, he's Harry Douglas, presented by Progressive Insurance. Big, big thanks for you joining us on Sirius XM Channel 80, as well as tune in, always tell that smart speaker to play ESPN Radio. So we both believe that the Spurs have a better chance of pulling off an upset against Oklahoma City Thunder. Game one of Western Conference Finals starting tonight at 8 o'clock Eastern Time. Mark Kestercher, PJ Carlisle, and George O'Donnell will be on the call. Then the Cavaliers have an upsetting the Knicks, meaning my and Shannon Penn's New York Knicks. What say you at 888-729-3776 on the Freddie and Harry call-in line? Edward in Florida, who has a better chance of pulling the upset, Cavs or Spurs, and why?
1: Cavaliers. Look at, they got two stars, Harden and Spider. Oh, yeah.
2: I was waiting for the punchline.
0: He had the ending line. Oh yeah. Well, we know that one star, as he goes, the Cavaliers go. When it comes to not James Harden, is going to be Donovan Mitchell, because he was a force of nature in Game 7 versus Detroit. But James Harden, for the first time in a long time, HD, I don't think he has to worry about having that reliance upon him that if he has a big game, they're not going to win. He didn't have a big game last night, but yet he played a sound game. Didn't turn over the basketball, even though he didn't make a shot from the three-point line. Usually, if he had a game 2-for-10, over 6 in the three-point line, that would have been magnified. They would not have won. By the fact they won like that, other people stepped up. That's been kind of put by the wayside because what the Cavaliers did to the Pistons in Game 7.
2: Well, I think it's supposed to be that way. If you're Cleveland, if Evan Mobley plays the way he's supposed to play, then James Harden should be the third wheel in this whole situation that Cleveland has going on. Now, the reason why he's going to have the basketball in his hands a lot is because he is a good decision maker when he's not turning the basketball over. Mm-hmm. But he can unlock so many different things with the bigs, getting to the lane.
0: Yeah.
2: We all know he's going to search and try to get to the free throw line. And I love that the officials a few times last night didn't call that nonsense of him just falling down on the ground when someone's near him as he's shooting a three-pointer.
0: Yeah.
2: But it when they traded for James Harden, I believe the expectation was for him to be the third option.
0: Okay.
2: And Donovan Mitchell be one, Evan Mobley be two. Now, a lot of people, I think, they have it misconstrued because James Harden has the basketball in his hands a lot. But the bright picture for Cleveland

0: is to have it Mitchell 1, Mobley 2, Harden 3.
1: Yeah, I think they're at their best, Cleveland. They're up and down the floor. But Harden, when he gets the ball, slows everything down. When Donovan Mitchell has it, he's looking to push the pace. That is something that James Harden used to do that he really doesn't do. He's more of a half-court specialist more than ever before. Keith in Sweet Home, Chicago. Keith, which team has a better chance to pull out the upset? The Spurs versus OKC or the Cavaliers versus the Knicks, and why?
2: Well, let's get something straight. An upset is when you don't believe that team that wins was going to win, right?
1: Okay, yes, true.
2: Okay, I think the Spurs going to beat OKC, and I think Cleveland going to beat the Knicks. So there's no upset.
1: Oh, Keith, my friend, it would be an upset if the Cavaliers beat the Knicks and the Spurs beat Oklahoma City, because the Knicks and the Oklahoma City Thunder are more than even money favorites, according to Vegas, to win the series. That's why they call one the favorite and one the underdog.
0: It will be a massive upset. I don't know what Keith talking about. No, a lot of people are not expecting the Cleveland Cavaliers to beat the New York Knicks with the way the Knicks have played throughout this playoffs versus Atlanta, versus Philadelphia. Now, what I will say is that Cleveland poses a different threat than both of those teams I just mentioned. But a lot of people are expecting the Knicks to represent the Eastern Conference in the NBA Finals on top of being a team that could push through the conference finals because they weren't able to do it a year ago.
1: Well, for the first time this playoff run for the New York Knicks, they're going to play against big men who can actually fight back at both ends of the floor. It's going to be hard to get around Jared Allen and Evan Mobley in those pick and rolls because they destroyed Joel Embiid in that. And the Atlanta Hawks, they were playing with power forwards and small forwards in the big man position to try to combat Karl Anthony Towns and Mitchell Robinson, and it did not end well. One of our favorites is The Real Sean in Montana from Big Sky Country. The Real Sean, the better chance to pull the upset. Spurs over Oklahoma City or the Cavaliers over the Knicks, our friend, and why?
3: Gentlemen, the doctor said I got to talk a little bit slower.
1: Okay.
3: So bear with me for a second. First, I wanted to tell Harry that a little over a year ago, I called in about my son Memphis and autism awareness, and he said those kids have superpowers. Well, later that week, I put his toy guitar in the trash, and I bought him a real one. And he's been taking lessons for a year. And he played his first show Saturday night with his guitar teacher.
1: Nice.
3: He played two songs. He did an incredible job. So I wanted to thank you, Harry, for that parenting advice.
1: Okay.
3: Next up, the Cavs have proven me wrong twice. And the Knicks and Cavs, they can both get real hot, but they can also both take their foot off the gas. So I think that series comes down to just that, who lets up and doesn't keep their foot on the other team's neck. And as far as the Pistons go, they needed to be Eminem, and they showed up like Kid Rock. And,
0: we begin to rock steady rocking all night long.
1: Man, oh man, Real Shot of Montana did not mince any words involving the Pistons. How as you like to say, HD, they pooped the bed and not in the conference finals. But San Antonio, people kept waiting for them. Too young, too this, too that. Here they are in the Eastern Conference Finals. Many people are wondering how much would be asked of Victor Wembanyama. For me, I don't really worry about that at all. I think he relishes, if you're going to put it on my shoulders, I don't care how thin they are. I don't care if they look like pipe cleaners. I'm strong to deal with this mentally and physically. I don't think they're going to ask too much of him because he's done more than enough already. And even he believes that's not enough, even though he's had a terrific run in the playoffs for the San Antonio Spurs.
0: You know who I am worried about in this series?
1: Who?
0: Chet Holmgren. Here's why, Freddie. In the matchups versus the San Antonio Spurs this season, Chet has had 8 points, 10 points, 7 points, 17 points. That's not going to cut it. Not with the alien on the other side.
1: True.
0: So what version of Chet are we getting, not just tonight in game one,
1: right,
0: but for this entire series? Because I firmly feel like if Chet Holmgren has those stat lines from a point perspective throughout this series,
1: yeah,
0: OKC is definitely going home.
1: Because Victor Wembanyama, he's going to be guarding Chet Holmgren. I think Isaiah Hartenstein is going to be guarding Victor Wembanyama because of everything you just said. Chet Holmgren is a confidence player. If he doesn't have confidence early, it doesn't manifest itself throughout the game. If he has confidence early, then he can give you 24 and 12, where he can be a double-double machine, making shots in transition, making shots in half-court set. I think to help his confidence, they're not going to have him guard Victor Wembanyama, at least in the beginning. That'll be Isaiah Hartenstein's job. But mark my words, guess who Chet Holmgren's going to be looking at when he's got the ball in his hands? That person could be the big alien known as Victor Wembanyama staring him in the face. He is Harry Douglas. Him on the socials at HDouglas83. I'm Freddie Coleman. You can do the same at Coleman ESPN as Reggae Monday when it comes to Freddie and Harry. What do we know now that we didn't know before? We can't wait to hear that from the Four Horsemen. Plus, somebody went to a wedding and a full-scale wrestling match broke out between the bride and groom. That strange story is next on ESPN Radio, the ESPN app, and Sirius XM Channel 80.
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14: May 15th, 1981, a date most Cleveland Indians fans need no introduction to. But for the rest of you, Len Barker made history at Cleveland Municipal Stadium.
15: Len Barker getting a sign from Ron Hesse. Wind up, here it comes. Fly ball center field. Manning coming on, he's there. He catches it. Len Barker Smith hits the no-hitter. A perfect game for Len Barker.
14: That highlight courtesy of 3WE. Barker tosses the only perfect game of Cleveland Indians history and the last no-hitter. He never got a three-ball count in that game and struck out 11. The Indians

0: got a 3-0 victory over the Blue Jays. It was the 10th perfect game in Major League history and one of the most attended games in Cleveland history. Even though 7,290 people are being truthful about their attendance of Len Barker's perfect game.
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1: You never know what you're going to hear on the next level.
3: Tilapia. So I got a cousin who told me it's not a real fish. And to be honest with you, I didn't hear of tilapia until the 2000s. I had him over one time, and we were doing a fish fry, and he was like, do not buy that tilapia. It's a bottom feeder, and it's not a real fish, genetically engineered. I'm like, really? I go to him for all construction and stuff like that, So I am guilty of following. If you are, like, great at one area,
4: yeah,
3: I will superimpose that on
4: the
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3: 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No, he makes a mean-ass fried fish, though.
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5: Right. Telling you right now, my mechanic told me to stay away from tilapia. I'm staying away from tilapia now.
6: When you're looking for good fish conversation, you come to the next level. Nobody doing it like us.
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0: Freddie and Harry. Steer it up, little darling, steer it up, oh yeah. He's Harry Douglas, I'm Freddie Coleman. Steer it up. It is Reggae Monday, Freddie and Harry on Sirius XM Channel 80, as well as tune in and always tell that smart speaker to play ESPN Radio. We clearly understand that you can't know everything you want to know, need to know, or have to know. So lucky for you, that's where Freddie and Harry come in.
1: They may not be the top stories of the day.
2: In other news.
1: But you need to be in the know. This is In Other News.
0: Imagine you go to a wedding and a wrestling match breaks out. Because that's what happened in China, because that wedding has gone viral. After a newlywed couple decided traditional vows, nah, we're going to have a full-blown professional wrestling match. It was agreed that whoever lost this match between the bride and the groom would have to do household chores for the rest of their days. Now, the groom who masterminded this, who shall remain nameless, He Yaxing, is a professional wrestler in China. He staged the celebration at a local hotel early this month. They didn't want the whole romantic wedding stage for a fully functional wrestling ring. That's what they wanted. Complete with a massive screen hyping up a dramatic groom versus bride showdown. It was a best of three contest. Performers were in the ring. They warmed up the crowd. And then they went at it, not in a honeymoon night kind of way. Several children were spotted holding their dinner bowls, forgetting to eat. The main event arrived. Bride and grooms finally stepped through the ropes. The roaring crowd was there, and the bride quickly took control, dodging the husband's attacks, executed a flawless shoulder throw that slammed him flat onto the canvas. Referee wasted no time in counting the pinfall, and she was the winner, and she loudly announced she was exempt from doing household work for the rest of her life.
3: Yeah, I wouldn't even want to play with my wife like that. Like,
0: oh, yes. Like, exactly.
3: People are into some weird stuff nowadays, man.
0: But the good thing is the groom said he's completely okay with it. He said, I wanted to lose. I had to lose in the end. I could not let her do the housework and lord that over her.
3: You know what that means?
0: What that means?
3: That means she's god awful at doing the housework.
0: I didn't think about that.
3: That means he's like, that's his way of basically saying, hey, she is god awful and I would just rather do it myself, so let me go ahead and lose this wrestling match to her.
0: I didn't think about that.
3: She must half-ass do those duties.
0: Good pull by you. I didn't think about that. All right, so what do we know now that we didn't know before this show got started? HD started off.
3: What I know now that I didn't know before the show started is that I thought Knicks fans were over this Atlanta Hawks series win. Mm-hmm. But what I know now is that they're not over it. Here their team sits in the Eastern Conference Finals with an opportunity to go to the NBA Finals and win a championship for the first time since 1973. I would have thought they would have let that series go versus the Hawks by now and moved on to greater things. Orange and blue skies. Orange and blue skies. No, no, no. I have to hear about it, not just from y'all, but from multiple people on every social media platform. And even when I'm walking these streets of America.
0: Okay. Here's what I know now that I didn't know before the show. I didn't think that Harry Dulles could be surprised by such things. Especially when you were doing your whole crowing when your team was up 2-1. Why are you surprised that the conversation is going to continue based on the fact that you started the conversation?
4: And they had a whole week off. They're so bored.
0: Exactly.
4: They haven't had anything to do for a week.
0: No doubt. They've gotten their practices in.
4: And they just put all this bad juju out here.
0: And they've taken their shots at you.
4: Before they even play game one of the Eastern Conference Finals.
0: Thank you. Get a me, dog. So that's what I know now that I didn't know before. Why are you surprised by this when you started this whole thing?
3: We fall down. Some of us don't get up. We fall down. Some of us don't get up.
0: True. E-Dog, what do you know now you didn't know before the show got started?
4: Well, what I learned today was a great article Andreas Hale wrote on ESPN.com about Jake Paul after the MVP promotion this past week.
0: Uh-huh.
4: He's trying to rival the UFC. But guess what? After his big promotion in MMA,
0: mm-mm.
4: you know what the UFC announced? Mm-hmm. Conor McGregor coming back next month. All right, so let's go.
0: He did get the attention, yeah. I wonder what that fight's going to look like.
4: I think it's July, actually. But still,
0: yeah.
4: Come on, him versus Max Holloway?
0: Yeah.
4: You're not beating that. Good luck, Jake.
0: Yeah, good luck, yeah.
4: Jeez,
0: good luck
4: this
0: to
4: guy,
0: a lot of things.
4: He keeps trying, but he all the does. Power to him.
0: Yeah, he's relevant in a different way, but not the way he wants. Shannon Penn, what did you learn now that you didn't know from before the show got started today?
5: Well, our very own Aaron Goldhammer, host here on ESPN Radio and ESPN Cleveland, intimated that had the Cavs lost to J.B. Bickerstaff and the Pistons, there could have been changes there in Cleveland. And he went on to say,
6: Donovan has a big decision to make on a contract extension this summer. And if he doesn't move, then he's going to be going into the last year of his deal. And I think that would make the Cavs really, really nervous. And they'd have to think about trading him. And then what are you going to do with Evan Mobley if you lose that game? You know, he's paid like a max player, but there were games in this series where he got one rebound and couldn't get to 10 points. So there were some serious questions that were going to come up. And I don't know whether they've escaped all of those, to be honest.
5: Uh-oh, Cleveland. That's what I got.
0: Yeah.
5: How big this series is going to be for Cleveland in their future.
4: More bad juju.
3: Well, also, how does it look? If they do lose this series, I think it's about how you lose this series versus if you lose.
0: No doubt about that. Amber and Ian comes your way next. And after that, game one, the Spurs and Thunder Western Conference Finals. For the Four Horsemen, I'm Freddie Coleman. This has been Freddie and Harry on Reggae Monday on the mighty ESPN Radio. Take care, God bless, and keep cool.
7: This is the story of the one. 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
11: I'm Nick DeLuca, closing in on Game 1 of the Western Conference Final. The Thunder and the Spurs have been the best two teams in the NBA for the last couple of months. Thunder finished the regular season 19-1, have continued with an 8-0 start to the playoffs with back-to-back sweeps in the first two rounds. The Spurs went 30-3 to close the regular season. Wemby SGA, tip 8:30 Eastern, coverage beginning at 8 Eastern right here on ESPN Radio and the ESPN app. Elsewhere in the NBA, the Pelicans are hiring former Magic coach Jamal Mosley as their next head coach. The two sides agreeing to a 5-year deal today. Mosley spent the past 5 seasons with Orlando, reaching the playoffs in each of the last 3. All were first-round exits. Was fired after the Magic's Game 7 loss to the Pistons in Round 1. NFL Spring League meetings beginning tomorrow. Minnesota, the likely host for the 2028 NFL Draft, pending owner voting approval. Organizers led by the Minnesota Sports and Events Commission submitted a bid in March for the event. This year's draft in Pittsburgh drew a record 805,000 fans across 3 days. Nashville, meanwhile, expected to be named the host city for Super Bowl 64 in 2030, pending approval of league owners as well. Elsewhere, Brendan Sorsby looking to return to college football. Texas Tech QB filed for an injunction against the NCAA seeking eligibility for the 2026 season. Sorsby checked into treatment for a gambling addiction.
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0: 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Fireball.
1: We've got some big ones tonight, boy. In a little less than 30 minutes from now, Ian Fitzsimmons, the two greatest words in all of sports. Game 7, Montreal Canadiens at the Buffalo Sabres. And then, an hour later, we have game one of the Western Conference Finals. Sports. We're going to do some sports tonight. So we will get you ready for both of those games. You're listening to Amber and Ian. We're presented to you by Progressive Insurance. You can find him at Ian Fitz ESPN. You can find me at Amber W Sports. Let's start with the sports hate. Although I think that there's hate maybe amongst both of these series, but let's start with the sports hate because there is some good old fashioned hate here in this matchup that we've been waiting for between the Spurs and OKC.
2: Oh. For people who don't know, and we'll get more into this when George Sedano, who is part of our broadcast crew, will join us coming up live from OKC in just a bit. Chet Holmgren and Wemby despise one another. Going back to when they're like 18 years old. They've been going at it on the world stage for years and years and years. And I don't think a lot of people understand that. So not only do you have that aspect of it, but they're in the same division. And you, what you have are two young rosters right now, Amber, that remind me of when I was with the Dallas Mavericks radio network, where you've got Dirk and you got Tim Duncan, right? And then the others. Sorry, Tony Parker. Sorry, Manu Ginobili, right? But it starts with those two. And it was pure sports hate in the same division, and they're not separated from a very long distance, right? It's a 3.5-hour drive from Dallas to San Antonio. Well, guess what? OKC is only another two. This thing has the making to me of a decade of absolute pure sport entertainment where it's going to be two remarkably young rosters, best on best. Let's go. And they hate one another. And you know what's going to happen before tip tonight? SGA gets that damn MVP trophy that Wemby wanted.
1: Yep.
2: Didn't even finish second in it. Finished third.
1: Right.
2: And yeah, here we
1: there
2: go.
1: Yet. And right now, this is still SGA's league. And right now, SGA is still the best player in this league. And Wemby's going to have to sit there and he's going to have to eat it and watch as that becomes very obvious to everybody, because winning back-to-back MVPs is still a massive deal. It puts you in the likes of true greatness in this
2: league. You're in royalty.
1: Yeah, you are in royalty. And that's where SGA is at this point. Wemby ain't anywhere near it yet. And we all expect he will be there, but not yet. But here's the thing. You just referenced Dirk and you referenced Tim Duncan. Those were the two best players on their respective teams, right? That is SGA and Wemby. But when we talk about the rivalry and the hate, we talk about it between Chet and Wemby. And I wonder if that takes anything away from it, that it's not, the hate isn't between SGA and Wemby, and maybe that, heck, maybe that will develop because they may still be competing for years to come for these MVP awards. But it's that history with Chet Holmgren where you referenced it. It stems all the way back to 2021 at the FIBA U19 World Cup final where Team USA edged out France 83-81. It was Holmgren who walked away with the MVP honors. So he got the dub. He got the MVP. Wemby didn't get either of those things. And that's why social media, anyways, has deciphered that these two hate each other, that it started way back then at that moment.
2: Yeah, I don't think it's social media. You watch the two, either in pregame or I happened to go to one game last season. This is before really Wemby became, he grew up a lot in the last year, right? But the way they looked at each other, the way they interacted, which meaning they didn't interact. Amber, they don't like each other at all. So now you factor in another element of SGA getting that MVP trophy that Wemby truly wanted and thinks that he earned this year. I can't wait. And this is going to be going on. Hopefully both franchises take care of, all their marquees from, Castle, Fox, Wemby. Keep them, please, please, for our sake, right? And then OKC, we all know, right? SGA, Chet, going down the list, right? Jalen Williams is coming. Jay Will's coming back tonight.
1: Yeah, he's playing tonight.
2: I mean, first time back in what, six games now after that hamstring? Please keep these two young nucleuses together, and we can have a remarkable decade of pure sports animosity and two teams and two young just bad A's that don't like each other.
1: We're so desperate for the old school, nobody likes each other.
2: I'm tired of jersey swaps. I don't want them anymore.
1: Everyone's buddies. Everyone's friends. It's so funny because we hammer into an entire generation sportsmanship and be great out there. We hammer that into them in Little League, and then we're shocked that they're all friends. And then also, I think it's got a lot to do with the culture change and travel. But let's be honest. Like, these dudes have known each other since they were 10 darn years old, and that's had a lot to do with how things have changed in the league over the years. Harry Douglas, host of Freddie and Harry right here on ESPN Radio, thinks that if Wemby and the Spurs were to win this series, then it's Wemby's time to take over the league.
3: Victor Wembanyama, if you and the San Antonio Spurs go through the Oklahoma City Thunder and move on to the NBA Finals, Victor, Wemby, Stretch Armstrong, Alien, this is now your league. You go through OKC, with OKC having home court advantage, after in five games going 4-1 in the regular season, Victor Wembanyama, this is your league. The NBA is yours.
1: All right, let's settle down. It's the Western Conference Finals.
2: Harry, I love you. Calm down.
1: It ain't the NBA Finals. On. Everyone relax. But it's still going to be good. It's still going to be a great series, and it's going to be a heck of a game. Coming up, 8:30 p.m. tip. That means we're going to have a pregame show right here on ESPN Radio. At 8 p.m., we are hopping off air a little bit early here on Amber and Ian. The NBA playoffs are on ESPN Radio. Catch postseason action on ESPN Radio and on the ESPN app that is presented by Gusto.
4: The Cleveland Cavaliers are moving on to the Eastern Conference Finals. They'll take on the New York Knicks.
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4: 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Mitchell, nothing but net, 95-69.
7: We proved something to ourselves that we could take another step. Just looking forward to this next challenge for us.
6: We ain't got much time to celebrate, so we got to get right back to it.
1: I know game seven, they're supposed to be the best words in sports, but man, last night was a dud. The Cavs routed the Pistons, 31-point win in Detroit. They are headed to the ECF for the first time since 2018. That was the third largest road win in a game seven in NBA history. Now they play the New York Knicks, Ian Fitzsimmons.
2: Yeah, the Knicks are on, a month and a half rest, it feels like, right now.
1: Yeah.
2: You know, it's like the Carolina Hurricanes, you know, in the chase for Lord Stanley. They played, eight games in 40 some odd days? I mean, rest versus rust. So, George Sedano is going to be on the call with Kesty and Mark Kestershire and PJ Colosimo coming up. He also had Eastern Conference Finals last night. That dude is racking up some travel miles, to say the least. He'll join us coming up in a little bit. But the Cavs looked remarkable. I mean, at Detroit, are you kidding me? And to punk them like that? And then now you get a Knicks squad, which is rest versus rust. We talk about it all the time. Can't wait to watch it.
1: Yeah, the Cavs led by 17 points at half. That game was over by the half. Now they take on the Knicks. Here is the head coach of the New York Knicks, Mike Brown, on his thoughts on playing the Cavs.
8: Kenny's done a phenomenal job. You know Kenny, we know each other well from our time in Golden State together. He's a great person and obviously a really good coach, and he's got those guys playing at a high level. To sit back and watch those guys take both their series to seven games and find the resiliency to win in seven games just shows how experienced that team is when it comes to the playoffs. There was no panic in them at all, starting with Kenny on down. So it's a really, really good team, high-level team that's extremely well-coached.
1: So that game is tomorrow night. That is an 8 p.m. tip-off. The pregame will be right here on ESPN Radio at 7:30 p.m. But coming up next, let's stick with tonight's game. We're going to talk to somebody that's on the call for tonight's game right here on ESPN Radio.
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0: Coming up right here on ESPN Radio, Game 1, Western Conference Finals, and this is pure sports hate. It's the Spurs. It's OKC. It's Wimby. It's Chet. It's SGA. And on down the list, it does not get any better. And I'm damn tired of jersey swaps. I cannot wait for this thing to happen right here on ESPN Radio. Let's take you to OKC, where our good friend George Sedano, who was on the call, by the way, of Cavs last night in Pistons, is now doing our field work and courtside for OKC and San Antonio. But you know these two teams very, very well. Am I understating it, my brother? Hey, the animosity between OKC and San Antonio. Go ahead. Sum it up.
1: Man, it's real. It's real. I don't think there's any question about it. And I think it starts with the two big men. You know, Chet and Wemby have a history together, Ian. I don't know if the general public knows it. I know the basketball community is definitely aware
0: teenagers.
1: Of it. And
0: teenagers.
1: Oh, yeah. Yeah, yeah. It started with the under-16, the U-16 international play, and they have been going at it since, okay? And there is a genuine disdain between the two, and specifically Wemby towards Chet. Like, he felt like he should never be compared to Chet, that Chet wasn't in his league. That's, I'm paraphrasing. But that is what people will tell you in hushed tones and whispers about that particular rivalry. And I'll never forget at the All-Star game two seasons ago now, I asked Shea what it was like to play with Wemby. And he was political, but he stopped me and said, but, you know, I'm used to playing with dynamic big men. I play with arguably the best one in Chet Holmgren. So they take up for each other now. Don't get it twisted. He was complimentary, but made sure that we knew that his guy was the guy.
0: Hey, is on that note, since you brought up SGA, is too much being made of that MVP being presented to SGA tonight in front of Wemby?
1: Look, I think Wemby is a throwback. He looks for any slight possible. So will he use it as motivation? Yes. I think that Wemby is one of these guys that he harnesses all that stuff. I think that he embraces the expectations on him. So it'll drive him a little bit, and maybe his teammates will be pumped up for it. But look, ultimately, I think that this game will be decided by who executes the best. That'll be the stuff in the fodder we'll talk about after the fact on talk shows.
0: All right, let's get into that. And George Sedano will be part of the call with Mark Castashir and PJ Colissimo joining us here on ESPN Radio. I'll squeeze one more in at the end about what you saw on the as you were on the call doing play-by-play for the Eastern Conference, which was remarkable last night. That was a chicken kicking up in Detroit.
1: But oh, my goodness. Yeah.
0: This looks like between San Antonio and OKC, what we're about to see tonight in the Western Conference Finals. It takes me back to a team that I covered a long time, as you know, in the Dallas Mavericks. And it was Dirk and the Mavs versus Duncan, Parker, and the Spurs. Could we have the same thing brewing right here between this version of San Antonio and OKC, just a little bit north of Dallas?
1: Oh, yeah, I don't think there's any question. I mean, look, I feel like we jumped the gun on a lot of teams in the NBA. Like, we thought Denver and Jokic would reel off, you know, two or three in a span of, you know, 3 or 4 years or 5 years. And we thought the same of Boston. And what we didn't account for was the salary cap situation, how punitive this second apron thing is and how it reacts as a hard cap in a lot of people's minds. Well, these two teams don't have to worry about that because, man, have they done a phenomenal job in the draft. They are not even starting to really pay the bulk of their roster yet. I mean, Shea gets paid, although there are a few guys on the Spurs roster getting paid, but none of the big guys that they'll count on, not Wemby, not Castle, not Harper. Those guys were just drafted a couple years ago. Not Chet yet, even though he signed an extension, and not Jalen Williams, who's available tonight, and who also signed an extension. So these two teams are well constructed for a longer run here, for sure. And I think we, to your point, we'll see these two teams battle more than once, if I had to guess, in the Western Conference Finals en route to an NBA Finals.
0: I can't wait. Bring all of it. I am so tired, George, of jersey swaps and guys hugging and this and that. Man, give me animosity in our game again, and I will be a happier human being, which I know that sounds crazy, But that's the world I live in. Now, quickly, before we turn you loose, man, you had Cavs and Pistons last night. You're grinding, brother. You are grinding. And those frequent flyer miles, Bubba, they're adding up. God bless you. What are you expecting to see from Cavs and Knicks?
1: You know, I've had the Cavs as many times as any team in the Eastern Conference this year. And Ian, if I told you I knew what they were capable of against the Knicks, I'd be lying to you. Because every time I've seen them this year, and it's been easily 7 or 8 times, I would say that every time I watch them, they look completely different. They either look like the juggernaut we saw yesterday. They look like a team that doesn't belong by any stretch of the imagination in the contender conversation. And then I've seen them, you know, manage through injuries and whatnot. I've seen every form of them. So I have no idea what to expect from them. I'll tell you this. What you saw yesterday was their ceiling, though. That's what they are capable of. And they're playing a Knicks team that's playing great right now. But I definitely subscribe to the rest versus Russ thing and all that stuff. Like, I think the Knicks could be primed to lose game one. Because if the Cavs win game one, and you heard Kenny Atkinson say it yesterday, we got to find a way to win game one. Because they know, if they win game one, whole series looks different. They lose game one, even if it's in a close one, you're in deep trouble, okay? Because then the Knicks have the momentum. They're playing another one at the Garden. This is a Cavs team that's been inconsistent. He knows his roster. He's not a dummy. He knows what they've been capable of this year. He understands it. And we've seen it just from game to game in this last series. Game six, they looked like the team I told you that didn't belong. And then game seven, they looked like a juggernaut. So he knows what he's got on his roster. And to me, it's about those big four in Mobley, Allen, Harden, and Mitchell. And particularly the bigs. If the bigs come to play, they are tough to beat. So if you're the Knicks, they've done a fantastic job unlocking Karl Anthony Towns. Karl Anthony Towns was not happy necessarily with his role during the season, but they have figured that thing out during the postseason. If they can get him to play at that level that he's played at, and Mikal Bridges continues to be an X factor, and Ananobi's healthy, which he should be considering the layoff, then I think the Knicks will win the series. But I actually think you could convince me of any scenario. Knicks in four, Knicks in five, Cavs in five, Cavs in six, and I'd buy it just because, particularly from the Cavs' perspective, they have just been so up and down this year.
0: All right, so you've been in OKC maybe now 2.5 hours as we're closing in on tip time here. Did you steam the shirt and the suit on a travel as you were just in Detroit last night, or do you just steam and say the hell with it, let's go? I mean, we doing both? What are we doing here?
1: I packed for 2 weeks because I knew I'd have to jump from one thing to the next, okay, not knowing when I'd be able to get back home, which doesn't seem likely considering I live in L.A. and this isn't that close to L.A. It's at least 3 hours on a flight. Today was an interesting day. I started with my L.A. radio show. I did about half of it, then jumped into because I stayed at the airport. There's an airport hotel in Detroit that I...
0: It's a nice one. That Marriott right there. Yeah, yeah.
1: Oh, yeah.
0: Been there. Done it.
1: And you walked right into the terminal, brother. So yep. I did that. I had to fly to Atlanta because OKC, I love the people here. I love this place, to be honest with you. But it is not easy to get to. So I had to fly to Atlanta and then come here. But yes, to answer your question, I ironed the shirts and then I steamed the suit. That's how you go.
0: Impressive. While the steam is going with the suit, you're okay. Yeah, I got you.
1: Killing two birds with one stone, brother. Multitasking.
0: brother. That's why I love traveling with you, man. Hey, have a great call tonight. It doesn't get much better. It is pure sports hate. It's San Antone. It's OKC, and we're gonna get this one for a decade, folks. At least we hope we do. Have a great call, brother. Appreciate you, man.
1: All right, Ian. Take care, brother.
0: All right, George Sedano, who will be courtside with Mark Kestershire and PJ Carlissimo, joining us here on ESPN Radio. And this is pure sports hate. And by the way, I'm stealing his little tidbit of steam the suit. Go just iron the shirt really quickly while the suit is steaming. Genius.
2: I can't say I ever used
0: 20 years. I've never thought of that.
2: Yeah. Well, I mean, it makes, you know, I never iron either. I got to be honest. I don't iron and I don't steam. The most I do is if something's really wrinkly, I'll go hang it in the shower while I'm taking a steamy shower, you know, to use a shower steam, especially in a hotel.
0: when I say that's the first thing I do every time I get to a hotel is take the suit out,
2: mm-hmm.
0: crank it up to the hottest degree, close the door, bam, done.
2: There you go. That's how you got to do it. 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I had like one of those actual steamers once. I never used it. I don't even think I opened my grandmother.
0: I'm not going that level. But this thing, I agree with George, 1,000,000%. This is going to get nasty. And I cannot wait for it to start.
2: Well, let's hope
0: so. We have a game seven about to puck drop on ESPN. I mean, what a great night we have
2: tonight. 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
14: I'm Nick DeLuca. Nebraska, the Western Conference Final begins tonight. The Thunder and the Spurs, two of the top teams in the NBA to close the regular season and start the post. Thunder finished the regular season 19-1, 8-0 to begin. The postseason, Spurs went 30-3 down the stretch. Tip at 8:30 Eastern, coverage beginning at the top of the hour right here on ESPN Radio. Best words in hockey, Game 7. The Sabres rallied from down 3-1 to take Game 6 in Montreal. Now, winner take all against the Canadiens in Buffalo tonight. Montreal has 16 Game 7 wins in franchise history. Buffalo, just one. 1-6 all-time. Puck drop in a couple minutes on ESPN TV. Monday Night Baseball in progress. The Yankees trying to bounce back from a tough road trip where they went 2-7 hosting the Blue Jays.
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0: 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My computer. The screensaver comes on my computer, Ian.
1: I was
0: like,
1: about
0: it's just
1: to
0: really
1: say,
0: inopportune times.
1: I think the rewind was part of the read, but there you go.
0: But there you go. No, I was telling Cam to rewind our entire radio program because I'm going to need to do this billboard again. You're listening to Amber and Ian. You can find him at Ian Fitz, ESPN. You can find me at Amber W Sports. Let's find out together what's a big deal and what's not a big deal. Let's do it.
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2: But is it a big deal or not a big deal with Amber and Ian?
1: I'm interrupting right now. The Habs, the Montreal Canadiens, are 5-2 on the road. They are, and the Buffalo Sabres are 2-4 at home. Bet to your hands bleed. Oh. Give me the Habs. Money line. There you go.
0: I thought you were about to tell me the puck dropped and something already happened.
1: No, but I will say, man, Sean McDonough with the blue suit and the light blue shirt and green tie is very tight. I mean, that's a good look.
0: All right.
1: Yeah. Yeah.
0: You know, I'm in favor of objectifying men. If that's what you want to do with this segment, we can keep doing it.
1: I'm just watching right now. I mean, game 7.
0: Like it.
1: I mean, it
0: would get
1: any better than a game on a Monday, game 7.
0: Right.
1: Let's go.
0: With men with nice fitting suits, nothing, really nothing is better than that. Hello, Cam.
4: Hey, Amber, outside of Lou Dort, my 10 points. We'll get. I need him to get 10 points.
0: It's your bet tonight.
1: Hold on a minute. Explain the 10 because you're getting odds on that.
4: Okay, yes. Lou Dort is plus. He's now jumped up to plus 400. So if I put $10 down, that's $40 I can make off of $10. Just him getting 10 points. Just 10 points. Just 10 points. 50
1: when we at our when I talked to you an hour ago.
4: Yes, I know. Just 5 layups. That's all I need from him.
0: Uh-huh.
4: Or 2 threes.
1: Give me 5
0: odds
1: layups.
0: Would be like that though.
4: 2 threes.
0: It was highly
4: layup.
0: Likely.
4: That's it. 2 threes and 2 layups. Last game, I think he scored 1 point. That's
0: right?
4: Really bad.
0: Exactly.
4: And then the game before that, he was at 9 against the Lakers. So,
0: okay.
4: Lou Dort, come out if you can hear me. I know you can't, but just 10 points, brother. 10 points.
0: It's been a minute since he saw 10
4: it's
0: points
4: been a
0: in
4: long
0: a game.
4: Time.
1: Dear Lord, no wonder it jumped up.
4: All right.
1: Stay hey, Cam, do you have a thought on game 7? Habs and
4: Sabres.
1: Well,
4: I'm taking
1: Sabres.
4: Your advice. I'm going with Montreal. I'm taking your advice. I'm going to put a little coin down. I'm taking your advice.
1: Don't
4: via
1: put a lot. We're going with a flyer here, buddy.
4: We won't put a lot. Via DraftKings, but we do like your minus six for OKC.
1: All right, let's get it. Come on. What we got?
4: All right. Aaron Rodgers has announced he is back for year 22 in the NFL.
1: Back to game 7. Wait, I'm sorry.
4: In his second year with the Pittsburgh Steelers under former coach Mike McCarthy, is this a big deal or not a big deal, Ian?
1: No, it's not a big deal because we all knew it was going to happen. He said in February, it's going to be a couple of weeks. I mean, he's like somebody else I know that keeps saying it's a couple of weeks and a couple of weeks and in 2 weeks and 2 weeks. And here we are damn near June, right? Past the draft. And yeah, I'll show up for OTAs. So no, it's not a big deal at all because we all knew it was going to happen at some point.
0: Yeah, I was surprised that there were Steelers players who were surprised because that was the article that we have right now on ESPN.com where apparently inside linebacker Peyton Wilson, he admitted that he was quote unquote, a little shocked when he showed up to the facility and ran into Aaron Rodgers. And I don't know why anybody's shocked because I feel like we were all doing this song and dance. We all knew where this song and dance was going to end. It was just a matter of when. And we have gotten
1: accustomed. I think the when was why he was surprised.
0: Well, I guess.
1: Last year you showed up in late June, right?
0: Oh.
1: Now this is still May. So maybe he was surprised that it was this early
0: and not that late. Oh, man. I mean, Aaron Rodgers has always marched to the beat of his own drum, but particularly these last few years, we've done this song and dance. I am not surprised that he's back. I'm not surprised that he's teaming back up again with Mike McCarthy. McCarthy and Aaron Rodgers have won 107 games together. That includes the playoffs. That is the 9th most by any head coach starting quarterback duo in NFL history. So there you have it. Are they going to be able to create that magic in Pittsburgh? And I don't think anybody feels very great about that answer being yes.
4: I have breaking news, guys.
0: Okay.
4: This is definitely a big deal, but I still ask it. De'Aaron Fox is listed and he's ruled out tonight for game 1 with a right ankle sprain versus the Oklahoma City Thunder.
1: Holy hell. That
4: big
1: is
4: deal,
1: massive,
4: not a big deal.
1: Massive news.

0: For the Spurs, I mean, one of the top three scorers and one of the best facilitators. Yeah, hell yeah.
1: It's so bizarre because all the reports earlier today, all of them, like across all the major platforms earlier today, was that he was playing. I mean, it wasn't even like he might play or he was questionable. I mean, De'Aaron Fox was playing. And so obviously something must have just happened in warmups where he didn't feel right about it.
0: Or they were just that good in keeping it quiet. Yeah, right.
1: Why would they all have run with the story that the team said he was playing to, and then
0: their excuse he goes out there, tweaked it during warmups, knowing the entire time that he was not going to be able to play. So you're obliging by the injury reports,
1: right? It's a workaround to the rules. Do you think it really gives you that much of an advantage? Not to take this segment. I mean, I know we're doing big deal, not a big deal, but like, you know, does it give you that much of an advantage of your opponent?
0: Yeah, one of your players
1: is going to play, and then he doesn't play. And
0: you're knowing if he's injured, but he was expected to go. Let's make that very clear, right? That he was expected to go, but even with him being a bit nicked up. Most coaching staffs that I've been around, whether it's football, the NFL, college football, college basketball, you know, the NBA, they're going to prepare just in case he can't be in. Because of who he is, hell yeah, it's a damn big deal.
1: Yeah, he participated in shoot around, and he had said after shoot around, just going through the day, trying to test it out, I'll move my pregame up just to make sure. He said that he felt like he was ready to play, and there you have it. So I guess he moved his pregame up, and I guess he was not sure. So there you go. So yes, big deal, Cam.
2: OKC -6, but Texas Tech quarterback.
0: Amen on that one, brother.
2: Amen. Texas Tech's quarterback Brendan Sorensby, who has sought treatment for his gambling addiction, filed for an injunction against the NCAA on Monday, seeking his college eligibility for the 2026 college football season. Is this a big deal or not a big deal, Amber?
1: I mean, listen, in the world that we live in now, with all of these guys trying to retain their eligibility, trying to get additional eligibility with these guys playing years and years in college, Ian, I don't think it's a particularly big deal from that perspective, because I don't think it's a surprising deal. I'm not surprised that he did this. He goes off, he's seeking treatment, and so, of course, he's going to try then to go ahead and stop the clock on his eligibility if he's not playing college football.
0: Well, you're the lawyer, so having an injunction put in, describe that, because he's filing to have a 2-game suspension if he's allowed to play for Texas Tech.
1: Well, he's right now he's ineligible to play.
0: Correct.
1: For Texas Tech.
0: He's
1: so
0: wanting the 2-game suspension.
1: Right. So he filed it in Lubbock County in Texas. He calls NCAA deeply hypocritical in their position on gambling. It goes into that whole thing, obviously.
0: Well, that's a fact, but still.
1: And so, you know, but it, okay, but I mean,
0: so
1: at the
0: NFL,
1: same time,
0: so the NBA, NCAA, well, so Major League
1: Baseball. The thing. Like, there's all sorts of workplaces that have rules that you can't, you know, like, pilots can't do, you know, pilots can't smoke medical marijuana. You know what I mean? But in other places, that's probably legal. Whatever. I don't even know if that's true, but I think that's true, Ian. So,
0: I don't know just where that came from, but okay.
1: I'm just trying to think of something that's legal that you can't do in every job.
0: I would think that being high as you know what, right, is probably illegal in every state, even though you can smoke without flying a plane in most states.
1: I mean, yes. is it illegal for a sports radio host? I think that depends where you're at.
0: Well, it's illegal in Texas.
1: A pilot, it probably feels quite illegal.
0: Florida, I don't know about.
1: It's not illegal. I shouldn't say it's illegal. My point is that the legality of something isn't what matters here, or even whether the company has advertising or is in bed with any other organization. It's whatever the rules are of essentially your workplace. And obviously that's what these athletes feel like now, is that they're employees. And that's why we're kind of talking about them in those terms.
0: There is a little, even though they're actually, not, no doubt part. In my mind that Sorensby is going to be the most coveted and most anticipated and bid on supplemental draft pick coming up this summer, whether it's in June or July when the supplemental draft is announced, because you have to have at least one player announce it. That dude will not be eligible because he did bet on his team that he was playing for when he was at Indiana. Now, it was to win, but he still bet on them. And that's, they have proof of it. So,
1: Sorsby's
0: done playing college ball.
1: Probably. He has very fancy lawyers working on this thing, though, for him. So it'll be interesting to see how this plays out. You know, they're citing that he has a gambling disorder. And so they're also using that in this. So it'll be interesting because we're going to, the reason this is a big deal, I guess, from a legal perspective is we probably are going to see this more often in the future, right? These, you know, athletes, because it's more regulated than it's ever been. I mean, Ian, you're giving me that
0: you're
1: look.
0: Getting busted. But you're more likely to get busted.
1: And so 100%. Because you're more likely to get busted, then you're going to be more likely to try to challenge that in court. And
0: or
1: we'll
0: just
1: see
0: don't do
1: if
0: it.
1: He ends up being successful whatsoever against them. ESPN Radio is presented. Oh, I already did that. So coming up next, just forget that I did that again. Coming up next. I'm just giving Progressive a little extra love because it wasn't smooth earlier when I did that billboard. So there you go. Progressive ESPN Radio is presented by Progressive Insurance. Coming up next, predictions on Spurs OKC. We are headed towards a huge one tonight. Plus, we will get you updated on the live action in the NHL as
0: Game
1: well.
0: Seven,
1: right here.
0: Drop. Let's go.
1: On Amber and Ian.
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8: Record came to an end April 4th, 2001. 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The historic sellout run for the Indians spanned over parts of seven seasons in which the team won five straight AL Central titles and made two World Series appearances. 2,123 days, 19.3 million tickets, 455. A number we all know.
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0: I called Ian old during the break, he's mad at me.
1: No, you did not.
0: I didn't mean to. You referred to yourself
1: as old.
0: I did. And so you took great offense.
1: I corrected you, and I refuse to admit or accept that.
0: Well, it's because the guys back there in the control room in Bristol, they're young in comparison.
1: Why would you try and put that on me?
0: That kind of makes us old. But it depends. Like, if the people back in Bristol were, you know, in their 70s,
1: but I'm not the one that said
0: then we'd be
1: it.
0: Good.
1: You
0: then
1: said
0: we'd
1: it,
0: be
1: and
0: the
1: you
0: young
1: put
0: ones.
1: It on me. No, that's not how it works. I refuse to accept ever getting old. Ever. Nope.
0: It's all a mindset,
1: hell
0: baby.
1: No.
0: That's all
1: hell
0: it is.
1: No.
0: I didn't see there was anything wrong with it. Okay, so.
1: You tried to put it on me, and that's why I am putting it right back on us. I damn sure didn't say it, and I am watching Game 7 right now, underway, Montreal at Buffalo.
0: I'm surprised your old eyes can see that. What's happening in that game?
1: It's 0-0, 16 and change to go in the first.
0: All right, so there you have it. We'll keep you updated on the live action throughout the evening.
1: Wise eyes, not old eyes.
0: PN Radio, that is true. It's wise everything when you get past 40 years old. What is your old wiseness telling you about what's going to happen tonight in game one, of the Western Conference Finals in the NBA?
1: Yeah, if it was game seven, I'd be like, wait, what? Well, we're watching that one already.
0: Yeah, we already have a game seven. That one's on.
1: I expect SGA to go off. I really do. And the others, which you have to have those other guys that always have to step up in a title run. Whether it's, I go back to when I was covering the Dallas Mavericks on the Mavericks radio network. Heck, there was a Florida Gator, I can't remember his name now, who went off like 27, you know, against the Lakers out of nowhere. And I wish I could remember his name. But you have to get those kind of contributions from any team that shows up to win a title. So it's not just SGA. It's not just Chet, right? Jay Will being back tonight is huge, missing the last six games for OKC. But I like OKC. I think it's going to get beyond Chippy. Forget Chippy. This is going to get nasty from hell. Before the opening tip, I cannot wait to watch every single minute of it. I can't wait to watch every single minute of Game 7. Is that a goal?
0: Goal.
1: Holy hell! Hit it! Come on! Let's go! We are at the
0: I assume that's a Canadiens because I can't see it, but you just happy means that you're about to make some money.
2: Christine can hear us, Ian.
1: Christine Lisi, I love you. I'm sorry. Okay. I went the other way. She wasn't supposed to know until after the game.
0: I'm taking the Sabres, Christine.
1: Well, of course you are now. Habs are up 1-0. 15:30 to go in the first. So there you go.
0: I never put my money where my mouth is. So.
1: I know. I feel she's like. Yeah, I mean,
0: it's not over yet, though. Christine still has a lot of hope, so you don't have to feel too bad about it yet. You did just celebrate in your face.
1: We are stuck. We have a hell of a start already, right, to what should be a remarkable sports night with this on ESPN between the Habs and Sabres, and then we're going to see game one and listen to it right here on ESPN Radio. It doesn't get much better. This is that part of the spring/summertime that you just absolutely live for. It doesn't get any better. So I'm expecting a deep series between OKC and San Antonio.
0: Let's hope so.
1: But I get it. Give me OKC in seven.
0: Yeah.
1: I think it's going all the way. And again, we're going to have what we're watching right now on the ice in Buffalo, coming up, in my opinion, on the hardwood there in Oklahoma City.
0: I think we all want a deep series because we all wanted this series. This was the series that it seemed like everybody was rooting for. I mean, I would have loved to see the Timberwolves make it, but this was the series. And it's because you do have

0: the Wemby Chet storyline. You have the Wemby SGA MVP storyline. There's a lot to this young series already. And then you have the arguably best player right now in the league. It isn't even arguable if he's a back-to-back MVP, but the best player right now. I guess it's not even arguable. You had the best player right now in the league versus the guy that I think we all think is going to be the best player in the league. But tonight and the rest of this series, however long it goes, will, I think, help determine how close we are to that day. And I, for one, think that the Thunder are going to end up winning this thing because I don't think that the Spurs are quite there yet. I do think that Wemby ends up becoming that, but I just don't think that we're there yet. I also didn't think that he deserved the MVP over SGA. I wasn't surprised he came in third.
1: Well, and when it comes to these two teams, remember, they are in the same division. There is, what, 8 hours that separates the two of them if you're driving the damn car.
0: Young
1: right?
0: teams.
1: If you're flying, yeah. I mean,
0: good teams.
1: You're right there.
0: Hop, be around
1: skip,
0: for a
1: jump.
0: Long time.
1: This reminds me so much of Dirk and the Mavs, Tim Duncan and the Spurs. They despised one another. And when I say despised, I covered that series for years. It was awesome. And I think sports needs more of this, Amber. I am so damn tired of the jersey swaps. And hey, buddy, you whipped our butt. Thank you for kicking my ass. Can you sign this jersey for me? No, I'm done with all of that. I need more of Mavs Spurs. I need Wemby and SGA and the Spurs and OKC and that hatred that goes back to when they were 17 years old between Wemby and Chet, just to elevate to a whole nother damn level. Because to me, sports needs more of this. We're not supposed to all be friends.
0: Yeah, but
1: it's
0: they
1: okay.
0: are all friends. We have such
1: it's
0: an unrealistic
1: okay.
0: expectation of that. These guys start playing travel ball practically before they're double
1: That's
0: digits.
1: That's why I love Wemby.
0: And then they come up and they're playing AAU together and all this stuff. And so they come up as friends their whole lives, or the best players in the country. And then all of a sudden they get to college in the league and we expect them to somehow hate each other. And obviously they're not going to hate each other. Most of these guys have known each other.
1: Going,
0: but that's
1: the hell
0: that's
1: with
0: the
1: everybody.
0: Difference.
1: That's
0: the difference.
1: Everything.
0: Is because Wemby came up in France. And I know that sounds obvious and simple, but I do think that has a lot to do with this. Like Chet and Wemby start meeting, they're already both huge prospects. They start meeting on the world stage. Chet ends up getting the best of him when USA beats France there in that U19. And so it stems back to that. It stems back years. I do think that it's very helpful that they don't meet until later when they're both trying to be that dude. And then Chet gets the best of Wemby in that scenario. They didn't come up playing, you know, ball together from the time they were 5 years old, so they don't have to be friends.
1: And that's why I love every bit of this.
0: They both denied it, by the way,
1: all of it. I mean, where and they can, but
0: they
1: see
0: both denied it. Especially
1: does,
0: Chet
1: does not all the right matter. Things. Doesn't matter one bit. When SGA is handed that MVP trophy, you know Wemby's going to be jazzed as hell. Meaning, like, all right, here we go. Let's get this damn thing on. I need more of this, not just in the NBA. I mean, in baseball, in
0: the NHL,
1: we've got it. The NFL especially, we need more of this because it didn't used to be this way where everyone's like, hey, you want my jersey? I'll sign yours too, pumpkin. Okay, thank you. Oh my gosh, was it great to lose to you? Shut up. I want to whip your ass. And that's what we get tonight, starting right here on ESPN Radio, coming up in about a half an hour. Let's go.
0: Kids, good sportsmanship. Be kind to everybody right up until you're adults.
1: Hell with that, man.
0: Everyone hates
1: a good sport. A good sport means you lost. I don't want to be around losers.
0: And don't be too good of a sport, though. Just ask Ant. Then it'll cause a whole kerfuffle. Coming up next, the Western Conference Finals right here on ESPN Radio.
2: 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It's game one of the Western Conference Finals. The San Antonio Spurs head to OKC to face the Oklahoma City Thunder. 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
10: Jalen Williams receives the pass and drills the three.
11: That is a big time mini dagger right there.
10: Here's Harper getting by DeSumo. Left hand throw down. Dylan Harper. The inbounds pass stolen by Wemby. Up ahead to Castle. Castle against Clemson. Throws it down. SGA up ahead to Holmgren. Leaking out. Jams it with a right hand. Wembanyama with seven to shoot. Drives hard. Windmills it home. Gildas Alexander drives. Got the whistle. Tucked it at the rim. Somehow it went down. Shai Gildas Alexander with a magical shot.
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12: It is a series we've all been waiting for.
13: Then it's over in L.A. 115-110, the final in game four. The reigning champion Thunder become the first team in eight seasons to advance out of the Western Conference semifinals to the conference finals as they complete sweeps of Phoenix in round one, the Lakers in round two.
14: Game to the Spurs, series of the Spurs. It is a final, 139-109. The 139 points for the San Antonio Spurs, who win this series 4-2. is the third most in a playoff game in franchise history.
12: Matt Pinto, WWLS, Sean Kelly Radio on ESPN Radio, Spurs and Thunder.